0: expect. They want that, and they don't think that we should have to fight tooth and nail for it. But the truth is that we do.
1: Ms. Honan's group is also calling for further potential strike action on August 4th. An ambassador for a patient advocacy group says it's astounding a Melbourne hospital mixed up the identities of two women, resulting in one of them being wrongly declared dead by police. Michelle Buckley's family was told she had died after her identity had been mixed up with another woman's for months by Werribee Mercy Hospital. That patient was later found dead in Tarnate and found with health documents identifying her as Ms. Buckley. Dr. Nick Coatsworth from Patients Australia has told 774 ABC Melbourne he can't understand how the mix-up occurred, considering the woman who did pass away told the hospital her patient details were incorrect several times.
2: I mean, that requires an immediate and urgent response from a health services medical records department and its administration to correct that.
1: Mercy Health is reviewing the incident and has apologised for the misidentification. The US military says it's begun striking military targets in Iran following threats from US President Donald Trump. John O'Wakely reports.
3: Donald Trump had warned the US would begin strikes on an Iranian military site where it's believed uranium enrichment centrifuges could have been moved after nuclear facilities were damaged or destroyed last year. Now, US Central Command says strikes have begun on Iran for the 11th consecutive night, but has not clarified if this nuclear equipment was targeted. It says the strikes are designed to continue degrading Iran's ability to threaten commercial shipping in the Strait of Hormuz. Iranian media has confirmed that attacks have arrived, with several explosions heard in the northwest of the country, and that air defences have been activated around the capital, Tehran.
1: And borrowers are being warned to brace for at least one more interest rate rise before the end of the year. Rising oil prices and a softening housing market are factors that will be considered by the Reserve Bank Board when it meets next month. AMP Chief Economist Shane Oliver says another interest rate hike in Australia is looking increasingly likely.
4: We've got some jobs figures out tomorrow and inflation figures out next week. And of course, house price figures also out next week. So all of those things could have an impact on whether the RBA will hike or not. But we do think whether we get one in August or not, we probably will get one by year end.
1: To the weather, there's a strong wind warning for coastal waters. For the state, cloudy with isolated showers over the northeast ranges, scattered showers developing in the southwest during the morning and extending to the rest of the state in the afternoon and evening. Snow showers above 1,500 metres, lowering to 1,200 metres later, and small hail possible in the far southwest during the evening. For Melbourne, cloudy today, a very high chance of showers, most likely during this afternoon and evening, heading for a top of 16 degrees. Tomorrow, a shower or two and a top of 12. Friday, a possible shower 15. Saturday, showers 16. Sunday, a possible shower also 16. Right now, it's 12 degrees in the city. 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
5: Yeah, hi, Charlie. I was 8 ducklings with a mother in my backyard. Took them down Berry Creek and they just one by one hopped out of the van.
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9: Oh, hi, Raf.
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9: I only learned about it because I was listening to 774, so thank you, Raf.
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11: Coming up in this hour, we will talk about the teacher's strike tomorrow, especially the changing nature of the kids in our classrooms and what our educators are required to do. I guess it's a way of looking a little bit behind the reasons for the strike. So if you're struggling to deal with that tomorrow as a parent, maybe you've got a teacher in your life as well. Stick around for that. That's coming your way after 10:30. We will have a chat in a moment to ASIC about pump and dump schemes. They pump up the price of the share and they dump it once they've lured you in. If you've ever been a victim of that sort of pump and dump scheme, I'd love to hear from you. 1300 222 774. ASIC will try to warn you about what you should keep your eyes out for. Congratulations to Theo, who texted from Layla. Theo is going into the golden ticket draw. Just a reminder, that golden ticket is a double pass to go and see the Melbourne International Film Festival's opening night, the Lord of the Rings Orchestra concert, the Bill Bailey live show, Mrs. Doubtfire the musical, and the MTC's production of Uncle Vanya. So congratulations, Theo. A reminder, you get a chance to go in that draw with me, with breakfast, with Bridge on Arvos, and with Charlie on Drive as well. We've been talking about this terrible case of mistaken identity. Probably worth explaining to you Michelle Buckley's terrible experience. We have been trying to speak to the Mercy Werribee about it. Mercy Health haven't responded to our inquiries today, but they did tell Leanne Wong from ABC News, and it's in the story that she's got online, that Mercy Health is deeply sorry that it happened. And here's the quote: "As the review of this matter is ongoing, we are unable to provide further detail at this time." But quite a few of you, of course, with your own examples of medical mistaken identity. Lauren's calling from Geelong. What do you want to tell us about, Lauren?
10: Well, a few years ago, we were a young married couple and my husband was diagnosed with cancer, which was very stressful. And after all the diagnosis and all the testing and everything, we headed down for our first chemo session. As you can imagine, it was quite scary. We didn't know what was going to happen. The doctor took us in the room and started to read the file and proceeded to tell us all these health problems my husband had on top of the cancer. So he was saying, "You've got hepatitis." And of course I'm like, "Oh my God, this is just getting worse." And I happened to look down and it was the wrong birth date. And they actually had the same person with the same name,
11: right,
10: and with the same type of cancer.
11: But different
10: and
11: birth day.
10: And it was quite funny because I noticed the file was quite thick and I thought, this is our first appointment, but you don't know, maybe they have all these records. And it was actually his record and this other person's records all intertwined. So it made it, because he had obviously had to have like sort of 6 months of chemo. So I became this hyper-vigilant wife that I would have to check every bag of, you know, chemical that went in him. I'd have to check every, like, and the nurses, of course,
11: so it shook your faith a bit in the system?
10: Yeah, it did, definitely. It made me, and I mean, I have kids as well, and they have some health problems, and now I'm just super vigilant. Like, I check, before they put something in their body, I check that it's the right birth date, the right, you know, and the nurses do that anyway, but I think it was just this one oversight. But I just thought, God, imagine if I was a little old lady and you just don't check those things, and then I was going to go off and have chemo and it wouldn't be for me. So, it was quite a big deal because they were actually giving out all this health information. And I'm thinking, oh my God, there's all these layers of his health we're going to have to get right.
11: Yeah, of course.
10: And it wasn't him. So,
11: He's okay.
10: He is. Yeah. He's an ex-husband now though, but yeah, he's okay.
11: Oh, okay. there's a double story there, isn't there?
10: But he's healthy. That's the positive thing.
11: So, there's stories and stories and stories in that laugh, Lauren, but I'll leave it there. Yes. Thank you for calling.
10: Yeah. Fabulous. Thanks, Raf. Bye.
11: That laugh. There's so much in that laugh. Edo is calling from Brunswick. I think another example of trying to get identities correct, at least. Edo, what do you want to tell us?
12: I went to a tour of the Faulkner Cemetery. Right. And it was pretty good. I really enjoyed it. And it was just a fluke. We just happened to be there. Anyway, they took a few of us around and then we went to the ovens and that. And I must admit, I was very impressed with the way they get the person right with the burn right. So they put the details on top of the burn, like the name, the bits and pieces off the coffin.
11: Sorry, this sounds a bit grisly, but you're talking here. They explain the process before they cremate the coffin, they go through a whole process.
12: Exactly. But not only that, but they put the bit like the golden ticket on top of the oven. That's the person, that's the oven, bang, that's the box. And I don't know. I was pretty impressed. I showed us the grave digging and all the rest of it as well, of course. But that, you know, there's none of this sort of that'll do. Just shovel it over here.
11: It's quite a detailed, finickety process, as it should be.
12: Exactly.
11: So you're reassured.
12: Exactly. As I say, all the details are on top. Right. That's the person. And I was really impressed.
11: I hope I can ask this. Other than that, which is great, and it's always good if the cemeteries are doing it right, what was the most interesting part of Faulkner Cemetery for you? What did you find most interesting?
12: Well, the most interesting part is when they showed us how deep they dig the thing. They showed us a fresh dig. And it was, it was about 8 or 9 feet. It was a decent way down. So I said, "Can I just pop in there with my camera, phone and take a photo looking up?" And they said, "No, not really. You can't do that."
11: Why did you want to take that photo?
12: It's an unusual photo.
11: It is unusual.
12: It's an unusual photo.
11: Wow. I guess disrespectful, though, potentially to the person who might be buried there as well. So maybe not.
12: Well, that was laid down the track. They were just digging them ready to go for later on, like right. in a row. And so it was just a hole, really. It was nothing sacred right. about it. But it was just the photo looking up would have been very nice, you know.
11: I guess so, Edo. Have I ever thought of – that's never occurred to me. But that's why I love talkback, because a whole lot of stuff that has never gone through my brain pops up, and you get to hear it, and I get to hear it as well. Just I do want to get to those pump and dump schemes. And if you've been sucked in, or someone you know has been sucked into those schemes, you should pump up the share price, then dump them, and you get caught out. We'll talk to ASIC about that. But before I get to that, just some questions you've got on the text about the Mercy.

0: question I have about the Michelle Buckley debacle is why Werribee Hospital management and staff refused to act on feedback that the records were incorrect. Tinea seems to be a cultural problem in many organisations. And look, that is interesting. I don't know how much Leanne Wong was able to establish that, but there is that line, that detail in her story that the poor deceased woman raised the issue of misidentification four times with the hospital before her death. And someone else texting, BRB, is that Be Right Back? Checking my health record. Why don't they send alerts when there's a medical record updated? Just trying to remember if I've received a MyGov update when my health record has been updated, but I don't actually remember. Do they let you know when your My Health record's updated? If you know the answer to that, it'd be great to hear from you. But in a moment, pump and dump schemes. What are they? What do you need to know?
1: Mornings with Raph Epstein
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0: Alan Kirkland joins us once again. He's Commissioner at ASIC, the Australian Securities and Investments Commission. Again, you often hear about ASIC sort of prosecuting the big guys, the big bad corporate guys. They also do a lot just to try to make sure that your dollars and cents are safe. Alan, good morning.
3: Good morning, Raph.
0: Pump and dump scheme, what are they? What do I need to know?
3: Well, these are schemes where scammers try to get a bunch of unsuspecting investors on board to invest in particular types of shares in order to drive up the value of those shares. The scammers then sell out or dump their shares. They make a whole bunch of money while the share price is at its peak. But of course, them selling it makes the price plummet. And if you've bought into it, you'll lose out because you're left holding the shares, but they're worth a lot less than what you paid for them. And the way they do this, just to unpack it, is with the scams that we're concerned about, they'll often start with a post on social media that might feature a celebrity or a finance expert you've seen frequently on the news. They're often fake videos or photos almost always. They'll then try and get you into a private chat group on an app like WhatsApp. And that's where they try and they'll have the supposed expert or celebrity giving advice along the way. There'll be other supposed investors talking about how they're making money. And that's how they get everyone on board to drive up the value of these stocks.
0: Oh, that's really interesting because I'm very aware that, and Alan Cole has spoken about this to me, people like David Kosh as well, their identities are ripped off, falsely used. But I didn't realise that's the next step, what they lure you into a DM chat and they try to...

0: Yeah, that's right. I mean, we had an example last week where there was a consumer who'd been lured into this by a post that featured Tom Petrovsky, who's an economist.
1: He's the guy with the big beard from Combank?
0: Yeah, that's right. I think he might have recently moved to another institution, but that's the one. And she was talking about how Tom in the group chat seemed really friendly and helpful. I mean, she knew by this time that she'd been scammed, but she was just describing what it felt like for her. And they're really, what the scammers are doing is leveraging off the trust you have in these people that you might have seen over many years talking in an authoritative way on the news. And that's how they get you in there. And then they just try and build more and more trust by making you think you're actually dealing with that actual person when you're not.
1: If you've got any questions about these pump and dump schemes or about the way they misuse celebrities to try to lure you in to invest, 1300 222 774 is the phone number. We're talking about this with Alan Kirkland from ASIC. So if you've got a question for him or an experience that you can tell us about, I'd love to hear from you. Alan, are you is anyone able to crack down on it, or is it all sort of done out from overseas? Like, is ASIC able to do anything about it?
0: Sometimes. It can be quite hard because often the people that are behind these scams are operating from overseas. Often it's hard to actually identify who and where they are. But where we have been able to, we have taken action. So there was a pump and dump sort of operation that we got onto a few years ago that was using another messaging app, Telegram. And in fact, ASIC investigators were able to get into the group chat and actually capture evidence about what was happening. And some of those people were in Australia. And ultimately, we ended up with four people being given terms of imprisonment as a result of the enforcement action there. So if we can identify them and get the evidence, we can take action if they're in Australia. But often it's very hard to even know where they are.
1: Who are they targeting, Alan?

0: Based on the reports coming to us, they do seem to target older Australians more than others. And that's probably, to be honest, because older Australians are more likely to have some savings to invest. Mm. So that's quite a sad observation in a way, because if you are approaching retirement or retired and you lose a bunch of your savings, it's very hard to restore those savings. So the impact can be quite devastating for people that fall victim to these scams.
1: Does it work? Like, one thing, I mean, it's great you're alerting people. Do they manage to fool many people?

0: to raise awareness of this right now is because it's happening in real time. So we had a, just in the last couple of weeks, there were 16 people who reported that they'd been victim to these types of scams, and together they'd lost a total of over $2.75 million. Oh. So these are scams that are happening right now. People are losing real money and significant amounts of money. So it's really important for people to be on the alert to some of the common signs of these scams, because if we can stop people being lured into them in the first place, that's the best prevention.
1: Alan Kirkland's with you from ASIC. 1300 222 774 is the number. These pump and dump schemes, inflating the share price and then dumping them, selling them once you've invested, and using those celebrities to lure you into the direct message chat. If you've got any questions about that, if you've heard about that with you or someone you know, give us a call. And when we come back, what do you do if it's happened to you? Is there any way you can try and get your money back? We'll get to all of that and your calls on 1300 222 774.
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1: Pump and dump schemes. I think I've spoken about them in various forms with Alan over the years, but they're using better and better online social media accounts, fake ones, to try to lure you in. Alan, is there anything I can do when I, like, if I lose my money? Is it worth coming to ASIC?
0: Oh, it's always worth taking some action. I mean, it's important to say that it can be hard to get your money back with these scams because you have actually bought shares. Unlike other investment scams, like lots of investment scams, you're encouraged to invest in something that doesn't really exist. So once the scammers get your money, they disappear, and you're left holding nothing. In this case, you do still own the shares. They're just not worth very much. But if you think you've been victim to one of these, we would always say go to your bank immediately, because there are sometimes things that banks can do to slow down transactions or trace funds. So it's always worth doing that. And we really encourage people to report these instances to ScamWatch, which is actually run by the ACCC, but we get the reports about investment scams from them. And they're the central place for Australians to report scams. And that's really important, because it can sometimes help us to perhaps identify people that we can take action against, but also to look at whether there's something we can do to try and disrupt the scammers or protect other Australians.
1: Alan Kirkland's with us from ASIC. Garth is with us from Arthur's Creek. What do you want to mention, Garth?
5: Thank you for the opportunity. I read the article that regarding this ASIC's finding recently. Began to search profile of current super investments. So you see a list of things, obviously, of split Australian shares, international shares, fixed interest, blah, blah, blah. Which element of those different types of investments is this element of concern that ASIC has? Where's it going to sit? Is it in international shares? Is it in private equity? That's my question.
1: Alan?
0: It's a really good question. It's most likely to be in international shares or in Australian shares, because they are generally encouraging people to invest in shares that are traded on actual exchanges. Now, if you're actually investing in one of those more traditional super products where you invest in the super fund and the super fund has a range of investments that it manages, then you're not exposed personally to this sort of risk. You'll only, be at risk of falling victim to these scams if you personally or through a self-managed super fund are investing directly in shares. So that's where the risk can come in.
1: Does that answer your question, Garth?
5: Absolutely. Fantastic. Okay. Thank you very much.
1: Thanks, Garth. Thanks for your query. Simon's calling from Morwell. What did you want to say, Simon?
6: I'd like to ask Alan how this isn't just the stock market. This is the whole point of the stock market, convincing people to buy shares, hopefully at inflated prices, so you can then sell out at a profit. That's what they do, and they've been doing it since day dot, since they invented share markets. I mean, look at SpaceX.
1: Yeah,
6: they sold that at an insane price. Yeah. It rocketed up, and now it's collapsed again. People will have lost millions and millions of dollars. Is that a pump and dump?
1: Alan, how do you respond to that?
0: It's a very good question, because while

0: these particular scams that we're talking about are sort of fueled by lots of current technology like AI and WhatsApp. The reality is that since we've had share markets, there have been people that have tried to drive pump and dump schemes to try and drive up the value of stocks in order to sell them. But it's important to say that it is actually illegal in Australia to engage in market manipulation. So certainly you can, you know, list stocks on the market, you can advertise and promote them, those sorts of things. But to, if you actually engage in activity that's about trying to manipulate the price of
1: a stock. So when does it, Alan, I'm not sure if you know how well you know the law, but when is it manipulation and when is it just you're bullshitting a bit and it's not against the law? What's the difference?
0: Oh, look, the answer to that's fairly complicated, but in simple terms, if we go in and investigate, we can see that you have been encouraging people to invest with the intention of manipulating the price, then that is against the law. And so I mentioned before those four people who got terms of imprisonment for participating in or driving a pump and dump scheme. That was because we had evidence that that's what they were doing through messages on the Telegram app.
1: Okay, so Simon's entitled to his commentary, but under the law, a little bit different, the circumstances you're talking about. 1300 222 774 is the number. Tom is calling from Pakenham. What do you want to tell us, Tom?
2: How you going, Russ? Mate, I was listening with you, intrigued to your segment a minute ago, because I've been a victim of one of these scams. Fortunately, I didn't lose any money, so that was a good thing, a positive outcome. But I was contacted through WhatsApp, and after a series of to-ing and fro-ing with this guy, I decided to trust him. He's a well-known economist for one of the a bank. And anyway, these guys had me putting money into a trading account, and then we were trading on the US Stock Exchange. And the first time I did it, you know, I only went in with a modest amount of money, but I made 8%, you know, in 4 days. So then the next time they said, yeah, hang in there, you know, and all the while they're putting up these posts on WhatsApp and, you know, group members are commenting and so, you know, it's really interactive. And anyway, the next time we traded on the US Stock Exchange, I put in a bit more dough and five-figure amount. And anyway, made 13%. And I'm going, you know, this is bloody good. And anyway, I started putting a heap more money into a particular trading account. And anyway, CBA fraud guys got onto me and they said, hey, look, we need to have a chat. Anyway, right. I had an hour-long conversation with this guy from CBA fraud, and he was saying these people, they draw you in, they build your trust, and then bang, you follow a link that they provide you to something else, and then they got your dough.
1: Wow. So you're saved actually by your bank.
2: Mate, the CBA, they followed up. I've been scammed a couple of times on my card, and I followed up with the CBA, and they paid me straight back.
1: Okay.
2: Whereas this time around, mate, I was putting in 50, 60 grand.
1: Gosh. And how did they get your number, Tom? Is that something that you saw them on social media, or how did they first approach you on WhatsApp?
2: No, they just approached me on WhatsApp, and I can't remember exactly how it was.
1: Right.
2: But I sort of asked a few questions, and I was a bit sceptical, you know, as you need to be. And anyway, I said to this guy, and this guy's photo, like, can I mention his name? You mentioned Alan Kohler and
1: Yeah.
2: Well, this is Warren Hogan, who's the chief.
1: Oh, yeah, right. Yeah, we've spoken to him. So they misused it. It clearly was not him. Used to be a chief economist at one of the big banks, but they used his face.
2: Absolutely. Like, it was his face because I Googled him and I went, oh, well, that's the guy.
1: Yeah, right.
2: But I was asking for an ACN. I was asking for AFSL, you know, financial services license number. And he was sort of deflecting. He's going, oh, we need to keep this private. You know,
1: right. It was really, okay. And well, that's going, a warning sign.
2: Yeah, correct. And he's going, oh, secrecy, you know, we're a private group. We just want to keep it on the QT.
1: Right.
2: And going, yeah, righto. But anyway, the returns were good. And that stuck me in, you know. And then after that, you know, I put a bit more money into this trading account.
1: And then off it
2: so
1: goes.
2: CBA contacted me through my NetBank account. And they said, we need to have a chat.
1: Oh, well, that's great to hear, Tom. Look, Tom, thanks for being so honest and explaining what happened. I really appreciate that. Alan Kirkland's been with us from ASIC. Alan, what did you hear in Tom's story?
0: I heard exactly what we're trying to warn people about. I mean, it uses the image and name of somebody that you think you can trust. And I think the really important thing that Tom brought out there is often once they lure you in, you will make money for a period of time. And if you can go and look and see on the official exchanges, whether it's in Australia or overseas, that the value of your shares is going up because you are investing in real shares and they're

0: they're pumping up the price. But in our experience, based on the reports from consumers, there'll then come a point where the value of what you've invested in plummets, and that's when you lose out. Wow.
1: And so that's a common strategy. Have a look at your account. You're earning money. Is that money real in the first few instances? Like, could you cash out then and there'd be a real gain, or is that fake as well?
0: Oh, look, in these types of scams, it is real. And, right. And I think Tom said he made some money in the first few lots of trading. And so that's how they just build more and more trust so that they can ultimately essentially rip you off.
1: And that approach directly on WhatsApp, does that happen a lot?
0: I haven't heard about that so much. Usually, what will happen is that there might be a post on social media you click on, and they might ask you to enter some details, or you'll click straight through to a group chat where they start engaging with you. But it wouldn't surprise me if some of these people are actually sort of buying contact details of consumers from some sort of other business, marketing business that's gathered information on people that are interested in investing and then reaching out to those people directly. It wouldn't surprise me at all if that's what's happened in Tom's case.
1: And asking for the, I never remember the abbreviation, but the financial advisor license number, I think it's the AFSL, that's a good thing to do. I presume that's very sensible.
0: It is a good thing to do. You can then go and cross-check that against the ASIC website to see if the name matches up. You can also check if they're using a website, whether the website is listed on our register. There are additional checks, but just be alert that sometimes people will use the actual numbers of AFSLs when they're
1: steal someone else's AFSL number.
0: That's right. So it's an extra check, but it doesn't give you an absolute guarantee because they could still be lying to you.
1: And you've got info about all this stuff on, is it Money Smart or somewhere else, Alan?
0: On Money Smart. So there's on the ASIC Money Smart website a wealth of information about how to go about investing safely and in a way that can protect you from these sorts of scams.
1: Thanks so much once again, Alan.
0: Thanks, Raf.
1: Alan Kirkland's Commissioner for ASIC, the Australian Securities and Investment Commission. Got another example here on the text from Liz. You're in St Kilda, Liz. Hi, Raf. I lost a lot of money, say $50,000 earlier this year. So dumb of me. They groomed me for 3 months or so. It was on WhatsApp. That's from Liz in St Kilda. Ouch. I'm sorry that happened. I'm glad you let us know. We'll return to some of the questions I was asking you earlier. Migration's in the headlines. The words mass deportation are in our headlines, courtesy of parties like One Nation. Do you want to be talking about that? Is it important to you? Let's get some news headlines first with Natasha McFarlane. Good morning.
2: Good morning, Raf. A nationwide test of the AusAlert emergency warning system will take place on Monday, despite states and territories raising concerns. Devices will vibrate and play a siren-like sound for about 10 seconds as a message appears on screens. Patient health advocacy groups have been left dumbfounded after a Melbourne hospital mixed up the identities of two women, resulting in one of them being wrongly declared dead by police. Michelle Buckley's family was told she had died after her identity had been mixed up with another woman's for months by Werribee Mercy Hospital. Consumer Health Forum CEO Dr. Elizabeth Devney says she's never heard of this happening before. Two men have been arrested after nearly $500,000 is believed to have gone missing during the transport of cash between ATMs. The thefts allegedly occurred during ATM runs where more than 10 incidents of cash discrepancy were identified across 11 suburbs in Melbourne between April and July. And the Australian swim team have arrived in Glasgow for the Commonwealth Games, with competition to get underway on Friday night. Australia is expected to dominate in the pool, where it won 25 gold medals at the last Games in Birmingham. Melbourne's weather showers developing with a top today of 16. Right now it's 13 degrees. I'll have more news at 11 o'clock.
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3: Mornings with Raf Epstein.
1: Mass deportation is a phrase that comes from Donald Trump's America. A masked, armed group, ICE, scooping people up off the streets. Mass deportation is a word that has been used by the AFD, the far-right party in the United States as well.

0: It's now getting bandied around by One Nation. Have a listen to the Pauline Hanson story that aired on Channel 7 on Sunday night. You'll hear her being asked questions about it.
1: Do you think, Senator, this concept of mass deportation is a good one?
2: Oh, I love it.
1: A tick to mass deportation?
2: Yeah, for the ones that are here illegally in the country.
0: So just some numbers for you. When One Nation talks about mass deportation, they often talk about the 70,000 people. That's an estimate. It came out from public servants who were appearing at that committee process in the parliament that's called Senate Estimates. No one really knows what the number is. That is the overall number of people who don't have a valid visa. Sometimes the visas run out. Sometimes people are sort of arguing with the government, either bureaucratically or in a court. Sometimes the visa's been cancelled. But that's the overall estimate from public servants. A lot of those people may get permission to stay later on. A lot of those people may not. 70,000 is a lot more than the people who are deported. Right now, Australia deports about 2,000 people a year. That's very different to the 70,000 that Pauline Hanson, that is a number she has used when she's spoken about mass deportation. I was asking you if you think about this stuff much, if it's important to you. The Coalition have also ramped up their rhetoric on this. They are speaking about deporting more people. I was trying with one of the Shadow Cabinet members, Bridget McKenzie, to get a number. Okay, if we already deport 2,000 and Pauline Hanson's talking 70,000, I was looking for a number with Bridget McKenzie. I didn't get that. However, it is something that Bridget McKenzie, as a Shadow Cabinet member, is keen to talk about. Here's the Nationals Senator for Victoria.
3: As a party of government, we'll have a responsible and serious approach to migration, where we will be cutting the number, where we will be implementing our values-based intake, and where we will be deporting those who are in our country unlawfully.
0: So it's clearly part of the rhetoric of parties on the right, and increasingly so. 1300 222 774. If it appeals to you, if it horrifies you, I'd love to hear from you, and you can tell everyone what you think. The other interesting wrinkle in today's story is that the big conservative political conference in Britain, that's one of the reasons Pauline Hanson was in Britain, Bridget McKenzie was there as well. So people like Nigel Farage from the Reform Party, a whole lot of conservative figures were in Britain for this conference. One of the things Bridget McKenzie said in her speech to this conference in Britain was this. This is a quote. "Do not mistake. We are in a war and we have to stand together and fight." So I asked Bridget McKenzie, is this conversation about migration that we've been having a fair bit, is that what she would call a war?
3: Raph, I think there is a desire right across the globe to undermine Western democracies, to undermine the principles of freedom and equality, particularly in our country that were built from our British heritage. You've got the Labor Party this weekend debating whether they remove the Union Jack from our flag. So,
0: is that a war?
3: I think there is. Well, I think there is absolutely a severe difference of opinion, and we need to actually be clear as conservatives about whose side we're on.
0: So that was interesting to me, asking her about what she says is the war in our culture. One example Bridget McKenzie brings up is something that is happening at the Labor Party conference. There's people in the Labor movement who want to talk about taking the Union Jack off the Australian flag. That's something she brought up when I asked her about what war she sees in our culture. So just some of the texts that came in, I'd love to know how you're hearing this, if this stuff matters to you. I got this text. "I'm absolutely appalled by what Bridget McKenzie said. She may as well join One Nation. Ignorant and racist. I thought she was better than this. Very disappointed." Also got this. "Raph, regarding migration, it's not about anti-Semitism, Islamophobia, anti-Asian, anti-anyone. It's about core values. What are they? What we don't want is people coming to Australia who don't share those core values and want to change that, not respect that and want to hurt Australians. What happened at Bondi was an attack on Australians." That's from Kate in Elstonwick. The number's 1300 222 774. We also got a perspective this morning from the independent MP in Melbourne, Monique Ryan, the MP for Kooyong. I did ask her specifically about the mass deportation that One Nation are talking about. This is what she thinks of it.
4: I think it's chilling, actually. I mean, we know that with the mass deportations that the Trump administration has undertaken in the US, people have been killed either in the process of being apprehended or being deported. tens of people have been killed, thousands of people have gone missing in that process.
0: So that was Monique Ryan's response, or at least part of Monique Ryan's response. Mark's calling from Williamstown. What do you want to say, Mark?
5: Yeah, just quickly, I mean, with this visa stuff, we're not like the US where these people come in and they take jobs and things like that. These, the question is, that are these people stealing jobs like they would, but they say in, like the right wing says in the US?
0: Well, or it's a subjective judgment, isn't it? Whether or not they're the word I'm even saying stealing, but it's in the eye of the beholder, isn't it?
5: Well, the thing is, it's so hard. For work here, you've got some illegal things. You've got to have tax file number. You've got to pay your taxes. So
0: yes.
5: Our system is very, very strict. You'd be taking a big risk as an employer employing somebody who's not an Australian resident.
0: Maybe. So what's your point there, Mark? I'm not actually convinced that's true, Mark. I've interviewed enough people who've been working under illegal conditions. But are you saying we're not talking about the right things? Are you saying it's not really a big problem? What do you mean?
5: Well, I wonder if it's just rhetoric and if it's a bigger problem here of people stealing jobs as they profess in the US, like saying Mexicans steal the jobs. Is it an issue?
0: Yeah, interesting, Mark. I mean, no doubt they've got a land borders. We don't. Britain's got a land border, right? People can come on the train and on the car in a road. We don't have that. It's pretty hard to come here by boat. It's almost impossible to come here by boat. We're talking exclusively here about people who've come by plane. That's a fairly strict process, of course. A lot of that 70,000 are what are called overstayers, but that includes a really big category of people with lots of different stories. Claire's calling from Ballarat. What do you want to say, Claire?
6: I just find this whole, discussion really disappointing. I'm disappointed in Australians. Every single Australian who is not Indigenous is the product of migration. The people who generally want to migrate are from countries that the Brits and others colonised and messed about, or that we've bombed, like Vietnam and Iraq and Iran, and the list goes on and on and on. And our nursing homes, aged care, wouldn't function without immigrants. You know, all the people who like to eat flesh, your slaughterhouses are run on immigrants.
0: Absolutely.
6: So, Pauline Hanson frying up that lump of cow for, for Barnaby Joyce, have a good big person's think about how that got to the plate. I'm just so disappointed in Australians. This is not the Australia I grew up in. My primary school and high school were like the UN.
0: So why do you think we're having this conversation, Claire? What's beneath it?
6: Oh, I'm disgusted because Gina Rinehart and those very entitled, well-off, rich people like us bickering amongst ourselves so we're not looking at how they're screwing us over.
0: So you think it's a distraction?
6: I do. And wake up, Australians, grow up, be sensible. Come on. The migrants are not our enemy.
0: Okay. I hear you, Claire. Thank you for calling. And Phil's in Frankston. What do you want to mention, Phil?
7: G'day, Raf. The whole debate misrepresents the point. Whether you agree or disagree with Pauline Hanson, her comment was about deporting people who are here illegally, therefore breaking the law, therefore visa overstayers. We either change the visa laws and say it's not a two-week or a six-month visa, just come here and stay for as long as you want, or we enforce the law.
0: Why is that important to enforce that law, Phil?
7: Well, simply because if we don't enforce that law, what other laws do we just not enforce? Seatbelt laws?
0: Well, can I suggest a wrinkle in your logic, Phil?
7: Where does it end if we don't enforce the law?
0: There are tons of things we don't focus on. I mean, police make choices all the time. The simple fact is we don't enforce a lot of laws because we decide something else is a priority. I mean, that's a reality, isn't it? So is this an important law that you think should be enforced?
7: Well, the laws are the laws. It's an operational decision based on all of the circumstances. So you might take somebody in and, I don't know, they're an overstayer and they haven't reported because they're scared to come forward because they've been a slave, sexual slave, or they've decided to come here and extort the system. There's a whole range of contextual factors.
0: There is.
7: But the law must be enforced or the law must be changed.
0: Okay, interesting, Phil. Good to hear from you as well. Some of the texts that are coming in. As an immigrant myself, I'm fully behind deporting those here illegally and those who don't align with Australian values. Sharia law, subversive to the government, anti-establishment, etc. Worth pointing out, I don't want to ever malign an entire religion. It's a minuscule number of people who profess to be Muslims who pop up doing horrible things. But thank you for your text. Someone else texting, immigration is the least of Australia's problems, which I guess goes back to something that Claire said. And someone else texting, and maybe this ties in with what Phil said, the big issue with mass deportations is how. That's the main problem I have with ICE in the US. That's from Gary in the city. Charlie's in Thornbury. What do you want to mention, Charlie?
8: Hi, Raph. I was relieved to hear Phil's comments. I find that it's been caller after caller of ABC listeners shocked and appalled at the thought of deporting people who are here illegally. And I think I cannot understand why people have a problem with that. I think that most Australians would think that you should be here legally or you should be asked to leave the country. And I think that, you know, I think when elections happen and the problem with the rise of One Nation and people saying these things that aren't radical things to say at all, but they're framed by the media as radical right-wing ideas, everyone's going to get a huge shock when the elections come around and everyone has voted for these policies. It's not radical for a country to want to protect its borders.
0: Why is that? Just tell me a bit more, Charlie. Why is it important? I guess that's what I was trying to get to with Phil. Why is it important to enforce that law? Why that situation?
8: Well, I feel like with every country enforcing its own borders, what's the point of a country if you can't decide who comes in and who leaves? Why have any borders at all if you're not going to enforce them? Australia is a fantastic place. We have a fantastic social security system. We support our citizens. But you have to control who comes in and who comes out.
0: So I want to zero in on what you said there, Charlie. You said you have to. Like, why is that important? Because not everyone agrees with you. Not everyone thinks it's important to enforce that law. Why is that example and that instance enforcing that law, why is that important to you?
8: Because it's who is we are in our country together with. It's the people are what makes up a country. The people within the country are what makes up that country. And the types of people and the values of those people are what makes up that country. And if people don't want to enforce their borders, then it's a totally different premise. But I really feel like the idea of enforcing a border and controlling who comes in and who comes out, and if people are here illegally, asking them to leave, that's not a radical proposition. But I've just listened to caller after caller say how shocked and saddened they are at that very concept, and I find it astounding, and I think it's completely out of touch with the general population of Australia and the way they are voting and what they care about.
0: I guess we'll find out in November, Charlie, won't we? Maybe. Thanks. Maybe. Sad election. Thank you for calling.
8: Thanks.
0: I do think, I don't think it's outrageous to say it's probably the biggest test for the change in our politics. Don't forget, One Nation don't have a leader in Victoria. We don't know who their candidates are, but they're polling really well in Victoria. It'll be the first election we've had with a significant conversation about these issues where One Nation's had significant poll numbers. So we'll see. And Deirdre's calling from Croydon. What do you want to say, Deirdre?
9: Oh, hi, Raph. Look, I was teaching in French's Forest in 1963. It was my first day in this classroom. There was 100 children. And as I walked, there was this commotion at the door and police came and people in a sort of, you know, that sort of uniform. And there was this little girl coming in and she didn't even make it in, you know, past the door of the classroom, and she was taken out, and it was the White Australia policy. She was living with her sister in French's Forest, and she obviously at, you know, 6 years old, she wasn't recognised as an Australian citizen. Years later...
0: So were they coming to get her to kick the family out of the country? Is that what you mean?
9: No, they took the little girl. The sister would have stayed in French's Forest. But Nancy, her name was, or her name is, because years later I saw her photo in the paper and she was living in Australia.
0: So why are you telling us this story, Deirdre? Why do you think that's instructive for? Why do you think all of us need to know that story?
9: I just think that White Australia policy, you know, they took this little girl from her, well, she was with her sister.
0: But they took her from family.
9: Yep. Yeah, so I just thought it is sort of part, it's going right back to the White Australia policy.
0: And do you think maybe the mass deportations could look like that? Is that what you mean?
9: I don't know.
0: No, I don't either.
9: Not.
0: Mm. Interesting, Deirdre. Look, thank you for calling. French's Forest in New South Wales. Thanks for your call. Thank you for all of your calls. In a moment, I want to talk more about that school strike tomorrow.
10: What's really in the food we're eating?
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0: If your kids go to school, you've probably spent the last little while trying to work out how on earth you're going to look after them tomorrow. Victoria's teachers, educators, the educating staff will be on strike again. So it's both teachers and the school support staff. They will strike despite a revised government offer. They say they want higher pay and they want more realistic workloads. Now, we know, everyone knows teachers do a lot more than just teaching writing and arithmetic. But my next guest actually says teachers are the early intervention alarm bells. And that maybe is something the pay deal has to account for. Professor Kim Cornish is the Vice Chancellor's Distinguished Professorial Research Fellow at Victoria University. Good morning, Professor.
13: Good morning, Ralph.
0: What did you want to highlight in this strike?
13: I want to highlight that this strike to me is more than just a plea for greater money, for greater funding. You know, the revised offer is significant, but educators remain concerned about workloads, you know, class sizes and staffing and the importance of intervening early in classroom. You know, we can all see the wicked problem we have. We have more neurodiversity in our classrooms than ever, and we have teachers leaving the profession within 5 years of completing their training. You know, what is our solution to that? Because this cannot carry on as thousands of children get missed and diagnosed too late.
0: Do you think there's a link between the workload, the increased workload, and more neurodiversity?
13: I think when we look at workload and we look at neurodiversity, noticing takes time, doesn't it? And responding well takes even more.
0: So what do you mean by noticing?
13: Noticing when behaviours are off, noticing when there's learning difficulties creeping in, that takes time, and it means you need more one-to-one with students in a classroom, and even responding well takes even more time. Educators need time to observe a child. They need to confer with their colleagues. They need to try a different approach and monitor whether it works. Workload affects not only educator well-being, but what adults can notice and how quickly they can respond.
0: Can a pay deal account for the things you're talking about?
13: I think a pay deal helps the teachers and the support educators to feel that their time is valued. And what needs to also go within that is a recognition that, you know, there needs to be more time for preparation. There needs to be, you know, smaller classrooms. They, you know, teachers need to be feel confident in intervening and responding to children who have neurodiverse needs earlier rather than retrospectively or later. So a pay deal will certainly help part of it, but there is also this gaping need to look at how we structure our classrooms and how we respond in time to children who have this greater complexity.
0: It's Professor Kim Cornish, who you're listening to from Victoria University. She specialises in education and neurodiversity, as you can hear, and you will have heard her before on these things on 774. There's a gaping need, you write, to look at how we structure our classrooms. What does that mean?
13: We need to recognise, the teachers for me need to recognise very early in their training what neurodiverse behaviours mean in classrooms. And then how do we structure classrooms so that teachers can see with confidence as behaviours like inattention and a poor attentional control come into play? So we need teachers to have smaller classrooms. We need teachers to be better educated in the signs and symptoms of neurodiverse behaviour. And we need them to be able to have time to prepare for the complexity in these classrooms that they see today, particularly in the public system.
0: Smaller classrooms, that's too hard, isn't it?
13: I think it needs to be adjusted. Yeah, because how else, Raf, can teachers prepare and teachers understand the enormous neurodiversity and complexity of our classrooms? You know, smaller classrooms in the public system, I'm sure, would be the absolute preference, but also training teachers very early in their pre-service training to understand and recognise neurodiverse behaviours is going to be critical to that solution.
0: I'm not sure if governments, maybe I'm not sure if taxpayers are willing to fund smaller classrooms. Are you saying we have to?
13: No, I'm saying that is part of a solution. Mm. What we need to do with some urgency is to help teachers recognise, feel confident and supported when they are teaching children with neurodiverse needs in classrooms. They are the ones very early in the intervention piece. You know, it's critical that they have that knowledge in order to do that.
0: And do you think Victoria does it any differently to other states? Because quite a few of the callers to 774 who are teachers say, look, we want a better deal, say like they have in New South Wales. Is it done differently in other states?
13: I'm not sure about that at all. Okay. But I do know that in most states in Australia, in every state in Australia, you've got growing complexities in classrooms. And they need to, you know, how teachers and support workers address that needs to be, you know, a first priority for government, whichever state that you live in.
0: And I think the Victorian government data, just on small classrooms that you mentioned earlier, Professor, the data from the government is that the average class size is 22. Is that small enough? Does it need to be smaller on average?
13: I think if a class size of 22 is adequately staffed, with staff that feel confident and trained in looking at the, you know, diversity of behaviours that will be in that classroom, particularly in the disadvantaged areas like Melbourne's West, then that may be enough. But it's part of a bigger solution, isn't it? You know, when educators are stretched too thin, children with the fewest alternatives pay the highest price, really. And, you know, we need our educators, wherever a child lives, to be, you know, feel that they are fully supported in how they teach their children.
0: What was that line from you, that when resources are stretched, the kids with the fewest choices are the ones that suffer? Is that what you said?
13: Yes, yes.
0: That's going to stick with me. Thanks so much for your time once again, Professor.
13: Oh, my pleasure, Raf. Thank you.
0: Professor Kim Cornish, she's Vice Chancellor's Distinguished Professorial Research Fellow at Victoria University. I just wanted to follow up on something. We had one of the reasons we spoke about mass deportation today, to be honest, is that that's what Barnaby Joyce was being interviewed about. We ended up yesterday talking a lot about the dog. For good reason, that's okay. I'm happy to talk about that, but wanted to follow up on the mass deportation thing as well, because that's beyond the dog. So if you missed it, we spoke a lot about this. Barnaby Joyce, the One Nation recent recruit, can I call him that? I think so, for someone who was a deputy prime minister with the Nats. He just abruptly yelled at his dog when he was being questioned by Sarah Ferguson on 7:30. This is what it sounded like.
14: You're defending your leader, but are you really comfortable with where she is taking you?
15: I think... Sit down! Sorry, it's a dog.
0: Every time I hear it or see it. There's an apology this morning. Not to 7:30 or Sarah Ferguson, but Barnaby's apologised and did apologise for the way that he talked to his dog. This is what he said on Channel 9 this morning.
15: Well, you couldn't hear it, but she was right underneath my feet, underneath the deck, which is behind us, and just barking. Not sort of like Quali Woof Woof. It was like continual, like woof, woof, woof, woof, woof, woof. And I couldn't hear Sarah Ferguson, which is not a great loss. And I couldn't hear the questions, and I'm sort of winging it. And Sarah Ferguson's getting a fair run-up and giving me some media chin music, and I can't, I'm not on the balls of my toes. I'm not playing the good shots. So I'm getting a little bit angry, then I'm getting really angry, and then I verbally assaulted the dog, which I'm incredibly sorry for.
0: I verbally assaulted the dog? The media's giving me chin music? Wow, there's a lot in that. What was that, 30 seconds? And then there's these imitations of dogs barking. Wow. Anyway, he apologised. Verbally assaulted the dog. So I thought that worth playing to you, because I knew so many of you were concerned about the way he spoke to his dog. Mary Guerin is where I was yesterday. She's at the Realm Library in Ringwood. I can recommend a spot nearby for lunch once she has finished. But the convo hour is coming from Ringwood after 11. Mary, good morning. What are you thinking? What are you talking about?
16: Good morning. How do you apologise to the dog? I want to know how he apologised to the dog, by the way. Yes, I am here. There are so many lovely, friendly faces in the realm today. We're going to be meeting some wonderful local people about a lot of ventures that they're doing here. We're talking about how challenging it is to be a young single mum, because there's a fantastic program that's playing out here. I would like to hear from people their experiences. Do you think it's harder or easier now to be a young single mum? We're talking about intergenerational friendships off the back of another program here, and maybe you've gotten your intergenerational friendships in a third space. This is one of those wonderful areas where anyone can be here for whatever they want to do. So that's coming up on the Conversation Hour.
0: Mary Guerin will be with you. In fact, all of your 774 friends, or most of us anyway, will be at the Realm Library in Ringwood. I'm still getting texts like this about Barnaby's dog. Raph, there was no dog. He was obviously created. He's obviously created a distraction from the difficult questions. That's the text from Adam. So still don't think that the dog was there. I think the dog's been on TV either way. We'll keep talking about that. Get in touch. The email's Raph, R-A-F at abc.net.au.
17: Good morning, Natasha McFarlane with ABC News. Victoria's police minister has refused to be drawn on criticism he levelled at the Premier over the party's direction during a state conference yesterday. Labor MPs were gathered in Ballarat for a caucus meeting, strategising in the lead-up to the November state election. Two Labor sources told the ABC Anthony Carbines interrupted a presentation by party headquarters to denigrate Premier Jacinta Allen's office and the campaign team, fearing an election wipeout. Speaking in Bendigo this morning, Mr. Carbine says he wouldn't comment on caucus matters and that he supports the Premier.
18: As an MP, we have a big job interview on the last Saturday in November, and we're all working very hard to be successful, and that'll be up to Victorians to make that choice, and I'm confident they'll make the right choice.
17: Patient health advocacy groups have been left dumbfounded after a Melbourne hospital mixed up the identities of two women, resulting in one of them being wrongly declared dead by police. Michelle Buckley's family was told she had died after her identity had been mixed up with another woman's for months by Werribee Mercy Hospital. Consumer Health Forum CEO Dr. Elizabeth Devney has told 774 ABC Melbourne she's never heard of this happening before.
19: When two women repeatedly report an extraordinary error and the response is slow or absent, maybe it's reasonable to examine whether gender, homelessness, poverty, stigma or anything else affected how seriously they were treated.
17: Mercy Health is reviewing the incident and has apologised for the misidentification. A nationwide test of the Oz Alert emergency warning system will take place on Monday, despite states and territories raising concerns. Devices will vibrate and play a siren-like sound for about 10 seconds as a message appears on screen. The Federal Minister for Emergency Management, Christy McBain, says the alert will only be in English, and some older phones or ones with old software won't get the alert either. But the plan for now is to use it in tandem with existing systems.
20: The two systems will continue to run alongside each other. We know that states and territories will continue to use emergency alert for this higher risk weather season. We are continuing, obviously, to test AusAlert, but we have that capability for this higher risk weather season if emergency service agencies wish to use it for this season as well.
17: Authorities are advising anyone with a secret phone, like domestic violence survivors, to have their phone off or on aeroplane mode for 24 hours to avoid it going off. Explosions are being reported across Iran, with the US saying it's carrying out its 11th consecutive night of attacks. Jono Wakeley has more.
1: Iranian media reports air defence activity throughout the capital Tehran and explosions in the northwest of the country. Two semi-official Iranian news outlets are offering somewhat conflicting reporting, with one saying several explosions have been heard in the southern coastal city of Sirik, while another says there's been no enemy attack or explosion anywhere in the south. US Central Command says it's begun a wave of strikes designed to counter Iranian threats to commercial shipping in the Strait of Hormuz. US President Donald Trump has warned the US would strike an Iranian military site where it's believed nuclear enrichment equipment is being stored.
17: Two men have been arrested after nearly $500,000 is believed to have gone missing during the transport of cash between ATMs. The thefts allegedly occurred during ATM runs, where more than 10 incidents of cash discrepancy were identified across 11 suburbs in Melbourne between April and July. Detectives launched an investigation into the alleged thefts last week after it was reported to police. A 25-year-old from Dallas and 44-year-old man from Mickleham will now be interviewed. And to sport, the Australian swimming team has touched down in Glasgow ahead of the Commonwealth Games, with competition beginning on Friday night. Australia is expected to dominate in the pool, having won 25 gold medals in the water at the 2022 Birmingham Games. Olympic champion Cameron McAvoy says the squad should get even better with the Brisbane Olympics fast approaching.
21: We're 6 years out now from a home Olympic Games, and usually this is when you start to really see that surge and swell leading in from the a lot of the younger athletes going into those home games. So I think that's going to really be on show this year and over the next few years.
17: To the weather for the state, cloudy with isolated showers over the northeast ranges, scattered showers developing in the southwest during the morning and extending into the rest of the state in the afternoon and evening. For Melbourne, partly cloudy, a high chance of showers most likely in the afternoon and evening, heading for a top of 16 degrees. Tomorrow, a shower or two, 12. Right now, it's 15 degrees in the city. ABC News.
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26: Conversation Hour. Yes, we are broadcasting live from the Realm in Ringwood. It's wonderful to be here. And if you are in the area, pop on in. I'd love to see you. Join the Conversation Hour. Afternoons will be here as well today as 774 is in Ringwood. I'm loving being here. I'm loving being in a space like this. These spaces, like libraries, we're talking about Ringwood Library, of course, it's in this building. It's also housing so many other people who are coming and doing different things. These are the places where we gather, where we connect, typically called the third space. So I want to talk about that today. These are the third spaces, a place that's not work or home. Increasingly important these days for us to connect. Tell us what the third space is in your life, the most important ones for you. Is it a park? Is it a library? Is it a place where you can take your kids? We're going to be talking about kids today as well. Tell me, 1300 222 774 is the number to call. What do you get from being in a place like this? Is it a place to connect with people and rev up? Is it a place to get away from the tensions of the house, potentially a place to decompress? And meeting people who you might not have otherwise met. Tell us about the people you've met when you've been out and about in those third spaces. Also, talking about meeting people costs generations. Some of the best friendships of my life have been with people who are substantially older or younger than me. I think I was a bit prejudiced when I was young. They all had to be around my age. But I can see nods here from people who say, yeah, actually connecting with people older and younger can be so much more rewarding. We're going to be talking about intergenerational friendships because of a great project that's here in Ringwood that connects young, very young, and older folk. So I'm wanting to ask you, do you have a mate from another generation? How did you meet them? What does their friendship mean to you? What did you get from them, another generation, that you just don't from your peers, your lovely, wonderful friends of your own age, let me know. 1300 222 774 is the number to call. Maybe you made that intergenerational friendship in a third space. So we will talk about both of those things. But coming up on the Conversation Hour next, the challenges in 2026 of being a young single mum.
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2: Have your say at Ringwood Library. You're with Mary Guerin.
26: 1300 222 774 is the number to call. Is it harder or easier, do you think, these days to be a young single mum? However you want to interpret that, harder or easier, and once upon a time, tell me the pros and the cons back in the day of being a young single mum. What was it like then? What is your experience like? Did you go through this? Is your daughter, your granddaughter potentially going through this? I'd love to hear your stories. Because joining me now, I'm very happy to say, across the table from me here at The Realm, is someone who has done this, who's been a young single mum and has had wonderful support from the other person who's sitting at the table with me. We're talking about a Babes project. That is something that's operating here in Ringwood, and we'll find out about the, you know, the parameters of that and how people can get in touch as well. But Caitlin is a former participant, and she joins me now. I think you just had a look there too, yeah. Helen. You're still a participant in this. This is still a part of your life, Caitlin.
3: Absolutely.
26: Yeah. Tell me about your experience of being a young single mum. How old were you when you found yourself suddenly separated, and what were your responsibilities? How many kids did you have?
3: Sure. So I was 22 at the time, and I was pregnant with my second daughter. Had recently gone through a separation quite early in my pregnancy, so I think I was just trying to navigate how to get up every morning for my then two-year-old while also being pregnant. And just with really little support around me. I think that came with its own challenges. And then, yeah.
26: So little support.
3: Yeah.
26: You didn't get that from family and friends, which is the sort of thing that most people would try to turn to or hope that they'd be able to turn to.
3: Yeah, exactly. No, family support, I had a little, but definitely not enough that you would need in pregnancy and with another child. Friends-wise, I did have a couple, but they didn't have kids at the time, so I think it's really hard when you're friends with someone that doesn't have kids, but they absolutely try their hardest to be there for you. But I think we tend to isolate ourselves a little bit when we feel like we're not understood as well as others.
26: So how did that feel? What did it feel like getting up every day like that?
3: Yeah, definitely a struggle. I think my first daughter kept me going 100%. It was, I need to get up for her. I need to get up to build this life that I now like have to do.
26: Build this life. That it sounds like it was a real identity thing as much as a logistical thing.
3: Definitely. I was very career driven. And I think that, again, going through a separation so early, I had to put my career on hold. I also was pregnant with my second and, you know, caring for my first. So I still wanted to make a life for myself, but I lacked the support I really needed in doing that.
26: You're listening to Caitlin. We're in The Realm in Ringwood, 1300 222 774. Also, if you've got a story about being a young single mum and the sort of supports that are most needed then. Caitlin, how did you come upon the Babes Project and what did it mean to you?
3: Sure. So I sort of discovered the Babes Project through my midwife at Box Hill. A little shout out to Effie. She's amazing.
26: Good on you, Effie.
3: I came to her in a really trying time. It was very like a dark moment in my life, and I had no support. I was like, I don't know what to do. And she's like, have you heard of the Babes Project? And I was like, I haven't. And she's like, I'm going to refer you and they're going to be really good for you. And then they got in touch super quick. I was like, I'm pretty sure it was about a week, I was in their little Babes office at the time. And I felt like I had walked in and a whole new world had been opened up to me. I felt more supported than I had ever felt in my pregnancy, and I felt really welcomed. It was a nice, refreshing space, that's for sure.
26: And the welcoming face that's also at the table here is Helen Parker, who is behind the founder, who's the founder, should I say, of the Babes Project. This is obviously a fantastic story that Caitlin's bringing. When did the Babes Project start?
4: Oh, the BAPES project started officially in 2009. We really worked hard to understand what was going on in our state for women, and that had sort of come from a decade earlier when I'd had my own experience and had a baby young. And so by 2009, we knew that there were still some really huge gaps in our health system. We have a wonderful health system, but there are some pretty significant

0: support gaps for women. So 2009 we incorporated, I just gathered some women around me, we wrote a constitution and off we went, and then our first centre opened in 2012 here in Maroondah.
1: So tell me about those gaps, tell me about the details, the real nitty-gritty of what you're able to do for these young women.
0: Sure. So I had my daughter at 20 and I was a single mum and was at Box Hill as well birthing my daughter, and started having some conversations with midwives around the presence of what I like to call band-aid support. So we're really good as a society at chucking a band-aid on something, saying, here you go, here's some nappies, maybe a second-hand car seat. Those things are really important. But when women have their babies, especially when they're alone or facing really significant circumstances, they might be a history of addiction, mental health challenges, they might be in out-of-home care, domestic violence, refugees, and they find themselves having children and then being thrown into a system that is really challenging to navigate, we need to look at something more holistic. And that's what the Babes Project works to do. We work to walk alongside women like Caitlin, and she is a really good example of so many women who actually do have the courage to reach out and say, I am struggling, I need support. And what we need to do as a society is be here to respond. And it's really important that when women ask for that support, we step up. And so Babes works to educate women about what's happening to them in pregnancy, how to birth their babies.
1: Yeah. because they may not have the support to even
0: get
1: that.
0: Right. And hospitals now don't provide as much of that educational piece, especially for women in different circumstances, and then we do postnatal education and parenting education as well.
1: 1300 222 774. If you've got a story about being a young single mum, what was it like potentially at another point in time years ago? Is it easier or harder these days? Caitlin, listening to Helen there, I mean, there's obviously a lot that goes in. Is there one thing in particular that you really just loved about the project that really propelled you forward?
2: Yeah, I think it was definitely the education support. Helen was right, especially in the hospitals. There's sort of less support they give you towards birthing your baby and sort of even after. And I felt like that was a big thing. And it was just connecting with the women and mums around me as well in the Babes Project was a big thing.
1: So can I ask about that? It's less support because of, it wouldn't be because a woman is single, surely it would be because you just don't have the internal resources to sort of keep up with that. You're not a team of two or more.
0: Sure, and we don't only work with single women. We work with any women who identify that they have some challenges that is exacerbated in pregnancy and early parenting. So
1: it's really for anyone who's under stress in those times.
0: Yeah.
1: Helen, I'm asking people whether it's easier or harder these days. Of course, there are pros and cons to back in the day. You can have some rose-coloured glasses, but we all know it wasn't that great. What do you think of that question? Do you think it's... How optimistic should we be, you as a founder of a project like this? Are we getting more support? Is it the right type of support? What else would you like to see?
0: I think we're getting better at talking about the need for community. I think many years ago, community was more natural. You know, we were in community with people through our schools and our workplaces or our churches and different community groups. That's happening less and less as we sort of silo ourselves. But I think there's more conversation around why that's so important. And especially when women's lives change quickly as they have children, it's really important that we educate them about how they can access that support, because we know that the best thing that we can do is be in community with people. And then our children are in community with people, and that's just a healthier place to be.
1: The village...

0: Got two fantastic kids. How are they going?
1: Yeah, really good. Yeah. My youngest, well, the babe's baby, will be 4 next week. And time has absolutely flown. And then my eldest will be 7 in October. So in school, well and truly in school.
0: And so you're part of the project still to help others?
1: I am, yeah, definitely. I've had amazing opportunities, thanks to Helen as well, that's still ongoing with the babe. So I love supporting them in any way I can.
0: Caitlin, it's been absolutely fantastic to meet you. And Helen, thank you so much for coming along. That's
1: thank
0: Caitlin
1: so
0: and
1: thank you.
0: Helen Parker. That's the Babes Project. This is the Conversation Hour. We are live from the Realm in Ringwood, which, as I said, is what is known as a third space in architecture land. We're asking, where do you go? What is the most important third space for you? That's somewhere that's not work, that's not your home. Rebecca, you've called in. Tell me, what's the space in your life in this way that's the most important to you?
2: A local gym that sadly just closed down on us.
0: Oh, no. Tell me about that. How long had you been going there, Rebecca?
2: 5 years. I came back after giving birth to my third daughter, so very fresh on the back of, I guess, postpartum and recovery and et cetera. And was just welcomed into this amazing community, diverse community, very, very supportive. Wrap your arms around you. You can turn up in any mood or, I guess, any energy level and you would just be embraced, both physically, mentally, emotionally.
0: That sounds fantastic. It sounds like you needed it, Rebecca.
2: Oh, yes.
0: Yeah.
2: Yeah.
0: And so what's happened to the gym?
2: We were given one day's notice about a fortnight ago. We were told by the wonderful trainers, and my understanding is they were only given one day's notice as well of their employment ceasing or coming to an end.
0: Do you know why?
2: The owner lives interstate, and it's a franchise, Bitstop Preston. And
0: Bitstop
2: the lease
0: Preston.
2: On the building, I understand, was coming to an end as well.
0: What are you going to do now, yeah. Rebecca? What's the thoughts?
2: Well, the beautiful community continues. We've got 70-plus members all in a WhatsApp chat. We're all doing free trials around the northern suburbs area, trialing out different studios. But we all seem to say the same feedback, that it's just not the same community, where that same one-to-one physical support, you know, the trainers knowing you by name, the trainers welcoming your children. There was a space at the back where parents could take their children or potentially could train at the side with their children. It was just an amazing community.
0: Rebecca, I'm sorry to hear that. I too have a wonderful gym. I just love turning up and just feeling that support, even if it's non-verbal. I do hope that all goes well for you and you can create that community somehow, somewhere else. Thank you.
2: Fingers crossed. We're actually hoping someone might even look to buy into it. So
0: there you go, an opportunity in Preston for anyone who wants to open a gym. Rebecca and her mates will be there. Thank you, Rebecca. Tell me also about the third space in your life. Is it a gym? 1300 222 774. We'll talk about how you actually design to create that for people. Also, we have in the audience, Jenny. Hello, how are you?
3: Hi, Mary from 30774 Melbourne.
0: 30. Are we dating ourselves here?
3: Just a tad.
0: What do you do? Do you come from Ringwood, Jenny?
3: No, I come from Fitzroy.
0: Oh, right. Fitzroy. So you've come all this way?
3: Yep.
0: Thank
3: on
0: you
3: the
0: so
3: train.
0: Much. On the train. Well, actually, stick around. I didn't tell you this, but we've got a quiz going during the conversation. Now, I'm very excited because I don't generally get to do quizzes. That's generally, you know, breakfast.
3: Is Chris helping you?
0: Chris?
3: From Bridget? No.
0: No, they're not here to help. So this is a new one for me and I'm just going to try it out. But you coming on the train line, just saying, you've got a head start in this quiz. That's just a little clue. Thank you so much for joining me. And also, join in with the quiz. Everyone who's here, you'll get a head start by being in the audience. But also, if you want to hop on and get your chance to win a beanie, 1300 222 774 is the number to call. Jenny, before I let you go, do you have a third space?
3: Yeah, like Rebecca and like you, my third space is

0: the gym.
1: Mm. Yeah.
0: So that's why I didn't come yesterday to RAF. Had to go to Pilates.
1: Excellent. And as I said, it's almost the non-verbal. It's this wonderful community, a bit like a dog park. You can talk
0: if
1: you want.
0: Yeah, people say, do you know blah, blah, blah? It's like, I don't know. And then I see their face, I go, oh, yeah, I know them.
1: Or in the local supermarket. Yeah, that's right. And what would you do if you're like Rebecca and it suddenly closed with one day's notice?
0: Well, my gym is the City Baths, which has been going since 1860. If that closed, it would be...
1: Oh, I think you'd have a few friends who'd be protesting about that, Jenny. That's a good one to go to. Tell me, is it a gym for you? 1300 222 774. What are the third spaces? Coming up next on the Conversation Hour, we're going to be talking about another fantastic inspirational project here that draws on friendships between generations. Ring and tell me if you've got a fantastic friendship with either someone very much older, very much younger than you. That's coming up next.
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5: Have your say at Ringwood Library. You're with Mary Guerin.
1: Yes, I'm at Ringwood Library and I am talking to Monique Waterhouse, who is behind Big Little Buddies here in Ringwood and the local area.
7: Yeah, across Maroondah and Yarra Ranges councils.
1: We're talking about intergenerational friendships and what you can get from them. 1300 222 774. What can you get from someone much older, much younger than you, a friendship in your life that's been outside your peer group? Tell us about Little Buddies and how that works.
7: Sure. So we're a small registered charity and we aim to reduce isolation and loneliness for aged care residents and bring generations together. And we do that by running music programs for preschoolers in aged care settings.
1: A little bit like that ABC series, wasn't it?
7: Very like that.
1: And so when did it start and when did you know it was working?
7: Yeah, so I have a background in primary education and we were lucky enough that there was an aged care right next to the school I worked at. So I used to take kids down there pretty much from the first time we set foot in there. I noticed there was something special going on, just having those two groups together and watching the reactions on both ends. The residents lighting up as the kids arrived, but also having kids chase me down in the playground asking, is it my turn to go next week? I guess I saw that and thought this is something special and simple and surely we could do more of this.
1: Absolutely. I've seen the video that promotes it and it's just spine tingling. 1300 222 774, tell us about the intergenerational friendship in your life. Is the generational divide really as big as everyone says? I'd love to know, and tell me how you met that person in your life. With the little buddies, you talk about the kids you brought. How old are they?
7: Preschool age, so the majority will be like the sort of 2 to 5 year age, but then... little siblings obviously get tagged along, so we get the babies, which is actually really special because you don't tend to find babies in those spaces, and you see the residents, yeah, really respond to seeing little newborns as well.
1: And the residents obviously are among our older people, but, you know, it can be in their 80s, 90s.
7: Yeah, yeah. And beyond. I've met a few 100 plus as well.
1: Fantastic. Yeah. Tell me about some of the interactions that you've seen that make you know this is it, this is working.
7: Yeah, sure. I guess it's in the small but really special moments. So things like it's often family members, I guess, relaying their experiences, telling us or staff like about a resident who this is the only time they come out of their room in a week, or those who are lining up at 9 o'clock to get the best seat, even though the program starts at 10:30.
1: What's the best seat, like the most access to the kids?
7: I guess so, yeah, the entrance, so they can like... try and get a little high five on the way in. And then on the flip side, there's the kids who maybe have don't have older people in their lives. Maybe their grandparents live overseas. Mm. Or those who are just, you know, a little bit more shy and reserved around older people, having that ageing process normalised for them and realising that ageing isn't something at all to fear.
1: You're listening to The Conversation Hour. We're talking about intergenerational friendships, and with me is Monique Waterhouse, and the program is Big Little Buddies. You talked about the benefits to the kids because they don't have, for instance, the grandparents. What have the parents said to you about what it means to those kids, what it adds to their lives?
7: Yeah, that's the best thing about it, is how truly mutually reciprocal it is and beneficial, I guess. So the kids are working on their social skills, they're developing confidence, and they're developing empathy as well, interacting with the older people, and developing like pro-social skills, like that sharing, or learning to engage someone, noticing if someone has a need that they might be able to meet.
1: Yeah, and obviously you're talking about the rejuvenating aspect for the older residents there. What have the families of those people told you about just how extraordinary those interactions can be?
7: Yeah, sure. So, like I said, it's primarily about reducing isolation and loneliness, but it's also about providing a sense of purpose in this life stage, and helping society see that there still is so much to give, and so much that those people can offer, making connections across generations, and really improving all facets of health. So emotional, physical, even getting them moving. There's nothing like a child handing you an instrument to encourage you to get involved. You can't really say no.
1: You really can't.
7: That's it, and it works really well.
1: And so any plans to expand this?
7: Would love to. As a charity, often the barriers is often funding, but yeah, plenty of interest, and that's absolutely the hope.
1: Monique, thank you for joining us today and telling us about it, and good luck with everything.
7: Pleasure, thank you.
1: That's Monique Waterhouse from Big Little Buddies. We are talking about intergenerational connections there, and I believe we've got someone on the line who has an intergenerational friendship. Who have we got there? Is that John?
4: Yes, it is.
1: Hello, John. Tell me about your intergenerational friendship.
4: Well, it started in my 30s with an older male, about 20 years older, and I found it more of a mentoring relationship where I was at ease, and there was a complete lack of competitiveness there, where I could discuss all sorts of issues about life and life matters, finances, etc. And I found it invaluable, actually.
1: Mm.
4: And it's something that I hold dear to this day.
1: And you've made friendships there across generations?
4: I'm actually more comfortable with older, more successful people, quite frankly.
1: There you go. John, thank you so much for joining us today and telling us that story. Doris in Berwick, you've got intergenerational friendships in your life?
8: Yes, I do. Hi, Mary. How are you?
1: Yeah, good, thank you.
8: I'm a barista, so I'm in my late 50s. So I'm kind of working with people who are in their teens and 20s, and I love... They're all hysterical and funny and wonderful and really smart, and they embrace me as their sort of their work mum. But it's also keeping me really in touch with my my own kids' generation, because my kids are their age. So it's just a really fulfilling relationship for me, and I think for them as well. We all get along really, really well.
1: That's so interesting. And there's also just that aspect of working with people, whether they're younger or older, that allows you to talk in a different way than with your kids, doesn't it?
8: It does, exactly. And I learned the lingo that my kids are sort of rolling their eyes at me, maybe, hopefully not anymore, because it's not teens anymore, but they are pretty old, like when it comes to the lingo, and I'm like, I don't know how to use that. And they're like, oh, you use it, that. And then they explain it to me. And also the other thing, you were talking before about your other place that makes you feel good. And for me, it's work. For that reason, because I love the people I work with and I'm really comfortable with.
1: Oh, that's the ideal. And when work is so so rejuvenating as well. And for other people, it's the cafe you work in that's that great third space. Thank you, Doris. Yes, I also do that thing where I go and ask someone I work with much younger, what does that mean? I take it home and I embarrass my kids with it. In the audience, I believe we've got Kathy. You're part of a knitting group, is that right, Kathy?
9: That's right, yes. We've been meeting for about 15 years now. We usually meet here at Realm.
1: Have you got a wide range of ages?
9: We do, all ages. Anyone's welcome, but there's about eight of us that meet on a regular basis, and I think we move heaven and earth to make it on a Wednesday.
1: Oh, that's fantastic. So this is your third space here in the Realm? Here in the Realm?
9: Yes, yes, right here. We just meet and we all do our own projects. It can be knitting, crocheting, a bit of patchwork.
1: Interesting you use those words, you move heaven and earth to do it. Do you find that that's the thing that gets you out of bed potentially on a Wednesday sometimes?
9: Exactly. You don't miss it for anything. So it's our therapy group too. We've all been through our ups and downs with each other.
1: Oh, that's
9: and,
1: terrific.
9: And some of us have had some pretty hard times, but you can always come here and the girls support you. So it's a lovely place to come.
1: Oh, that sounds fantastic. Makes me inspired to even get my bad knitting out and join you. Thank you, Kathy.
9: Thank you.
1: I'd love to hear from you as well, 1300 222 774, if you've got one of those clubs. If you've got some intergenerational friendships as well, we'll keep that conversation going in the conversation hour. But also, hop on the line, 1300 222 774, if you want to win a beanie. I don't ever get to give away beanies, so I'm very excited. It's going to be about general knowledge about Ringwood, because I'm going to be joined soon by someone who knows all about Ringwood's history. We'll talk about that. Your chance to win a beanie coming up soon.
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5: Have your say at Ringwood Library. You're with Mary Guerin.
1: Here I am at Ringwood Library. Yes, and 774 has been here already with Raf. You're going to have Bridget this afternoon and Charlie tomorrow. We're absolutely delighted to be here in Ringwood. And to give us a bit of a background, to give us the heart and soul, like a description that's going to get people running to Ringwood, we have Russ Haynes, who's an author and president of the Ringwood District Historical Society, to sum up what is the joy of Ringwood. Thanks for joining us, Russ.
11: The joy of Ringwood. Oh, it sounds fabulous, doesn't it?
1: You've written it up. You did a piece in The Age.
11: Yeah, I did the Life and the Blurbs.
1: That's right.
11: It was published yesterday. So initially my version was very dry, very historical. And I thought, no, this is not going to work. So we've had four generations of my family in Ringwood.
1: Mm.
11: And I thought, what are we? And we're talking about intergenerational connection.
1: Mm.
11: So, my son is about a kilometre away with grandchildren. My wife's mother was only a kilometre away. So there is an intergenerational connection to all that. And selling Ringwood, it's been developed quite hardly, harshly, I suppose, some people might say.
1: We will get to your observations as well, and I'm also interested in how you called it a rock and roll place to be. I'm talking to everyone in the audience here and everyone at home, 1300 222 774. Also, your chance to win a beanie. I have four beanies, so that's why there are four questions. Not three, not five, four, because that's how many beanies we have. I will prioritise the people in the audience. But if you want to hop on the line and just be ready to answer these questions, 1300 222 774. Now, you can't just yell out the answer. Julie is here. You just put your hand up. She will run over to you with that mic. So let's get started, Russ. I'm going to read them out. You very kindly helped us out with this. You will be if we need more clues, you can actually, you'll be the one to supply them.
11: Of course.
1: Okay. In what year did Eastland open? In what year did Eastland open? Do we have a hand up?
11: It's
1: we can see
11: exciting,
1: it from here,
11: eh?
1: Can't we, Russ?
11: Yeah.
1: Yeah.
11: We're in the fifth stage of Eastland at the moment, so...
1: Anyone who wants to have a guess?
11: It was my youth. Come
1: it was
11: on.
1: Your youth? Okay, let's have a go.
12: I guess it would be about 1967.
1: Yes, you get the beanie.
12: Yo.
1: Oh, that's a good guess. Well done.
11: Nice one.
1: Okay, there we go, Russ. Okay, this is the second one. Which two train lines will take you to Ringwood? Oh, now Jenny has put her hand up straight up there. I've guessed because you took it from Fitzroy, Jenny.
0: From Flinders Street. It's the Belgrave or the Lilydale lines.
1: Ah, a beanie for Jenny.
11: Well done.
1: It's those train lines as well that connect everyone to Ringwood. You were talking about the development of it. You also, as I said, you described it as a rock and roll area because we've got some alumni. Tell us who are the famous Ringwood artists.
11: Oh, well, in fact, our town hall was next to this building, just a little west there. So if you walk out the front, that was our town hall. And it eventually got the name of Piccadilly, if anyone remembers the old Piccadilly dance club there. Mm. And I used to rock along and listen to Billy Thorpe and the Aztecs and Johnny Farnham in those days. It wasn't John Farnham. So, and lots of acts came and did the circuits. They went here and then they went somewhere else on a Saturday night. They might have done three or four gigs in the one night, but...
1: You have a couple of Skyhooks here as well?
11: Skyhooks. Two of our Skyhooks went to school not far away at Norwood High.
1: There you go.
11: And got together.
1: Homebred.
11: And they're still popular, I think. So it's been a wonderful area for music. We've got people who recently have joined Little Feet and other bands. So music's always been very popular in Ringwood.
1: Mm. Now, 1300 222 774. Russ has thrown in one that I didn't know, but maybe all the locals do know about this. It's a tough one, I've got to say, Russ. What metal did they mine in Ringwood in the 1870s? I'm not suggesting anyone here is old enough to remember it firsthand, but what metal did they mine in Ringwood in the 1870s? Someone has shot their hands up. Julie's on her way. We've got a very... OK, let's go to this gentleman.
13: I'd like to say antimony, was it?
11: Antimony.
1: Oh, my goodness.
11: Beautiful and well-pronounced too.
1: That's fabulous. What is antimony, Russ?
11: Antimony is a little soft grey metal that was used for lubricants and face paint and various other things, but that's all gone out now. But not far from us is Ringwood Lake. And behind there, there's a wonderful display of the mining of antimony.
1: So is that right?
11: Get up there after the show.
1: Okay, there we go. And I'll ask you in a moment what other things we should come to see. But for the fourth and last beanie, what NAIDOC exhibition is currently on at the Realm? As I see people turn around behind them, it is right behind the audience here. So if you can't get it, actually, we've got someone who's already popped their hands up in the air. What is the NAIDOC exhibition currently on at the Realm?
14: It's the 50th anniversary of the posters, and they're all displayed in the room over there.
1: That's completely correct. Yes, the Deadly Posters 50. It goes until Sunday, I believe, and it looks really fantastic. I'm going to have a look. Russ, thank you so much. To finish on then, apart from this exhibition, what are the things that should draw people to Ringwood? And of course, the mining.
11: Well, from here, in fact, we've got the Heritage Railway Station across the road and the signal box, as you can see. Not far behind that car park over there is a 111-year-old corner store. So we've preserved that corner store recently, and it was incredible. They actually lifted it up and moved it 30 metres. So that's another first in Australia that's been done.
1: How did they do that?
11: Well, they put hydraulic lifts under it and just turned it, and it took them a few days just to move 30 metres and lowered the whole brick building down again. That's amazing, isn't it?
1: Did you watch it?
11: I did, and I got the time-lapse photography there, and that goes a bit quicker than just watching it, I think. But we got the Ringwood Lake, as I mentioned. There's a fire station, 1930s there, and a few other things if you can walk around. There's always plenty to see.
1: I'm always fascinated with people who join the historical societies. I imagine it comes from a deep love of place. You mentioned the four generations. What's it like? How is it satisfying looking into this and bringing it to life?
11: Well, it is. You know, it's a personal interest. I suppose people have got memories and nostalgic things. But actually, we're preserving a lot of stuff from 1924. So a lot of our stuff is over 100 years old. There's like 60,000 entries. And people are using that now to talk about social inclusion, how was it years ago?

0: ago. They had a lot of dances years ago, just community efforts, talking over the backyard. Now, just looking back, you can actually see what people did and what our parents did long ago.
1: Talking about third spaces, is the Historical Society one of those as well for
0: you? We love people. I go and talk to children at school about history, and I'll be giving a talk in October over the lake. And we try to involve other communities. So we go and talk to Probus or other areas. I wrote a book about artists, so we involve the artist group here, which is very strong. So we try to include everything. We're a community organisation.
1: Mm. Do you get young people involved?
0: We do, and I was going to mention that. We're not just an old, fuddy-duddy, rusty sort of stuff. We've got about over 10,000 people on our Facebook.
1: Right.
0: And young people said, I want to join because I want to know about Ringwood, you know, and my house that I bought recently, and I'm renovating, or things like that. So there's a lot of young people interested in history, and they want to use it for their own benefit.
1: I've always wondered about that, and if you're in a historical society, give us a call, 1300 222 774. It generally is about the houses. Is it hard to get that information, or are councils making it easier?
0: You can research your own titles and various other things, but come and see us, and we've got articles about who lived there and all the other goss that you might want to know.
1: Russ Haynes, thank you so much for being here today and facilitating the beanie distribution. Lovely to meet you.
0: Congratulations.
1: That's Russ Haynes, who is author and president of the Ringwood District Historical Society. Yes, as I say, if you're from an historical society, tell me what you get out of that. Is it the space that you're meeting people with a shared passion? These are sometimes called third spaces. We're talking about it today. We're broadcasting from one of those places today in the realm. What is the third space in your life, the place outside of work and home that gives you such joy? That's coming up next.
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4: Have your say at Ringwood Library. You're with Mary Guerin.
1: 1300 222 774, if you would like to join the conversation, any of the conversations we've been having today, but particularly third spaces, the places that give you joy outside your work and home. And I believe a lady in the audience, you've got a third space you want to talk about?
6: I guess it's Realm. We come every week to read the papers and just hang out for a bit.
1: So that's the library you go to first?
6: Yeah, Dad and I go up to the library, read the papers and then come down for a coffee.
1: Oh, hi, Dad. I can see you. Yep. Hi. How are you going?
7: Hello.
1: Do you like the space too?
6: Do you like the space too?
7: Oh, yes, very much so. It's got very friendly people down here, and I'm able to read newspapers and things like that.
1: I know. They're disappearing, aren't they, the newspapers? It's good to be able to read them anywhere, let alone in a nice space.
7: I listen to 774 too.
1: Excellent. Oh, we love to hear that. And are there other spaces within here that you do go to? Is it?
6: Yeah, so we use the cafe. And we've been up to the top floor. Don't spend too much up there. Mm. But, yeah, mostly the library.
1: And what I've noticed sitting here, it's such beautiful natural light as well. Mm. Is it that sort of space? It gets you out of a home.
6: Yeah.
1: Just somewhere different.
6: Yeah, it's the design of the place, the light. Mm. On a sunny day it's nice. On a cloudy day it's also nice. So, yeah, it's a good place to come.
1: Thank you. What were your names?
6: I'm Joe.
7: Ross.
1: Joe and Ross, thank you so much for your stories. Talking about third spaces, David Bissell is Professor of Human Geography at Melbourne Uni and was listening to that as well. Hi, David. These are important spaces for people, aren't they? And the design, as we've just heard, with light and so forth, means such a lot.
8: Yeah, absolutely. No, great to be part of this conversation, Mary. I think, as you know, as you've been saying, so many of us imagine that the main space in our lives are the space of home and work. But actually, there's a massive spectrum of places that are not home and work, but that we actually spend a lot of our day-to-day life in. And of course, it's places like realms, so libraries, as Joe and Ross have just been saying, but it's also could be cafes, bars,

0: parks, trains, buses. It's a potentially limitless list of different spaces, absolutely.
1: Did we have to come up with a phrase, if you like, in order for it to be inserted into urban planning policy? You know, this idea of this third space, was there a sense that they were being neglected and that's why we're talking about it?
0: Yeah, look, I mean, it's interesting that we're talking about third spaces at this particular moment. And I think that certainly in the research that we've been doing at the University of Melbourne is trying to identify how third spaces and a range of third spaces have become more significant to people. And so, for example, the massive rise in working from home, especially in our cities in Melbourne, has meant that people actually don't want to work necessarily at a desk in their homes because, you know, we've all felt that sense of cabin fever, but they're actually exploring their neighbourhoods, their cafes and certainly library spaces because they want to feel that sense of being connected to a wider community, that sense of being part of a neighbourhood that maybe you don't get if you're just so preoccupied with maybe your home and workspace. So, yeah, I think they're very important spaces and becoming even more important.
1: You're listening to David Bissell, who is with the Melbourne Uni, and we're talking about third spaces. 1300 222 774. If you've got a favourite third space, cafes, parks, what's the most important element of them? David, a couple of things that I heard when you're talking there is that people go there for different reasons. So it's a really important design feature, isn't it, that you could go to one of these places, be social if you like, but also be by yourself and decompress and get out of that home space, as you say, at the same time.
0: Yeah, absolutely. You know, we're actually pretty restricted in our home and work spaces very often. At work, we've got set tasks to do, and at home, very often, we're having to do a whole bunch of things related to our families. But these third spaces are very often the spaces where we have really important me time, where we listen to podcasts, where we daydream, where we have kind of light touch social interaction with folks. And I think it's important to kind of appreciate how third spaces that we may think are super functional, like, for example, a supermarket, we go there to shop, but actually that fulfills a lot of very, very different rationales. I always think of my mother here. She's in her mid-70s. She goes to the supermarket every day, but it's certainly not because she needs to go and buy stuff every day. It's about having that kind of sense of feeling part of a wider community. And she loves it. She would really miss it if she didn't do it.
1: Yeah. My mum was the same. Tim, you've called in from Ringwood. You have a favourite third space?
2: It'd have to be the Mellum Mellum Creek. It's good back in the day, pushing the pram around, just getting out in the sun. And well, these days it's just going for a jog or commuting and walking to work, and you run into a lot of the same faces and people, and it's just, yeah, a good 20, 30 minutes walking around the creek there. Just runs straight through Ringwood.
1: That's a great suggestion, Tim. I didn't really think of a creek as a space, but you're exactly right. And as you're saying, you sort of adapt it to various parts of your life.
2: Yeah, it's just evolved over time, and it's a really nice green space to be in. Mm. It seems safe. You got one side with the walking track and the other side with the shared bike path.
1: Sounds fantastic. Thank you, Tim. Mullum Creek is that suggestion. 1300 222 774 is the number to call. And David, I guess when we're talking about all of this as well, we're talking about maintaining them, like, you know, Tim was talking about, it needs to be maintained. How vulnerable are these spaces to funding cuts and so forth, the vagaries of politics, because they aren't defined, I guess, so well within our structure?
0: Yeah, I mean, certainly there are a specific type of third space that is quite regularly under threat with budget cuts. So if we think here particularly about our public spaces like public libraries and other community spaces like neighbourhood houses, that matter a lot to the community, but actually when councils and governments are looking line by line of things to cut, it's very often an easy target. And I guess what's overlooked there are the kind of massive significance that those spaces actually have to communities that maybe can't be put in dollar terms. So, you know, these public third spaces especially really, really need championing because they're places that we should be advocating for.
1: David, thank you so much for your time. Are you off to your third space now?
0: I might have a little walk down the Merri Creek next. I think I've just been inspired by Tim, yes.
1: I was thinking of Merri Creek as well.

0: David Bissell, thank you so much.
1: Thanks, Mary.
0: David Bissell is Professor of Human Geography at Melbourne Uni. We have been talking about third spaces with him, and I am broadcasting from The Realm, about to wrap up the conversation hour. But in the audience, we have David, who is part of the Eastern Emergency Relief Network. Hello, David. I met you before. Lovely to meet you.
2: It's good to be here, actually, Mary. That's great. And it's great to see all the people who have come to listen to the program.
0: Yeah, it is, isn't it? Tell me about the network.
2: Right. OK. Well, I've come on behalf of the Eastern Emergency Relief Network. Mm-hmm. And we've been operating for 30 years. And our main job is to we go out each day, Monday to Friday, to collect people who are downsizing their furniture. Comes back to our two warehouses in Mitcham. And we have over 100 member agencies and charities who bring their clients and can choose whatever they need on the list that's been provided to go and fill the space in their homes.
0: Oh, that's fantastic. How much do you have? Like, how big is your storage for this?
2: We'll give you an example. I think last year we had about 1,067 pickups and donor drop-offs. We had tonnage diverted from landfill at 150 tonne and tonnage collected 165.
0: Oh, yeah, so, that is fantastic. Yes,
2: thank you.
0: Deserve some applause and must warm the heart of every recycler who's listening. How can people support it, David?
2: Well, basically, it's a matter of just contacting us and then we say, where do you live? And we'll come out and collect the goods. Normally, we ask for a photograph. We collect good quality furniture and household goods. Mm. And so what we do is that we go out and organise a time to pick it up for nothing. There's no charges. And that goes out and then comes back to our warehouse. And, for example, if it's refrigerators or white goods, we have a warehouse dedicated to making sure everything is perfectly safe and working. We spend about 7 days working on every refrigerator.
0: Wow.
2: To make sure that when it does go out, our clients are absolutely satisfied. And I might just add that there is absolutely no clarification as to who may use our facility. Okay? Of our member agencies, they have their caseworkers, and it may be domestic violence, it might be immigrants, it might be refugees.
0: All these
2: or people who are coming out of incarceration. We never ask a question. And we're all volunteers, and we believe that if a client comes in and at the end they say, wow, we didn't believe this could happen.
0: Oh, David, thank you so much for giving us that information. That's David from the Eastern Emergency Relief Network. Before we get to Bridget Duclos, who is also broadcasting here and sitting next to me now, I asked for anyone who's part of an historical society to tell me what they get out of it. Greg, you're president of the Stawell Historical Society. What's the best thing, Greg, about bringing history to life?
3: Hi, Mary. Yeah, no, I'm the secretary-treasurer of the Stawell Historical Society, and we have got about 110 members and 17 active members who are here 1, 2, or 3 days a week. Mm-hmm. And we all just get a tremendous amount of satisfaction out of volunteering to inform people on the history of Stawell and district. And we are continually getting inquiries from people whose relatives died here many years ago and wanting to know where they're buried and details of where they lived, and it just gives us all a great amount of satisfaction.
0: Greg, thank you. And like Russ from the Ringwood Historical Society there, that sense of connection, we've been talking about it all morning. I can hear that it's happening there at Stawell. Thank you. As I say, Bridget Duclos is here to connect with you from The Realm.
4: Yes,
0: hello, how are
4: hello.
0: You?
4: What a lovely audience. Hello, everybody. I want you to stick with us. Come and have a coffee, have some lunch, because 12:30 afternoons is ready to roar
0: what
4: here at The
0: got?
4: Realm Library. I love it. I've been wandering around upstairs. I joined the little children's session.
0: Oh, did you?
4: Read some books. Yeah, it's fabulous.
0: Did you see? That was a sing-along, wasn't it, this
4: yeah,
0: morning?
4: It was.
0: How'd you go?
4: I can't sing. Do you know, I've always wanted to work in a library.
0: Really?
4: I've always sort of fantasised about doing it. And I wondered, which is what we're going to talk about on Afternoon Today, do you work for passion or paycheck? Now, it'd be fair to say, Mary, ours isn't paycheck. We are the ABC.
0: Talking to one another.
4: And I think, like you, I'm very passionate about my job and I feel very lucky. But
0: yes,
4: we've found out that a lot of young kids are choosing paycheck over passion because they're worried about stability going forward. So really interesting chat we've got.

0: ahead. And I'd like to know from everybody in our audience, what do you work for?
1: What do you work for, and then what do you tell your kids? Because I'm in that situation now. I've got the young adult kids. I want them to follow the passion. But also, can it be something that isn't replaceable by AI, please?
0: Well, and that is another big issue too. Will my job be replaced by AI? We'll never be replaced, Mary.
1: No.
0: We're running with that anyway.
1: Exactly.
0: Also that we've got Shannon Lush with Stains, and we're going to do some heart checks. If you're worried about your heart, healthy heart talk with our Dr. Keegan Monaghetti, who's coming and joining us here at Realm.
1: Oh, that's fantastic.
0: Yeah, it's
1: that is Bridget Duclos on your afternoons from Realm. We have been here. Raph was here yesterday. You'll also have Charlie Pickering.
0: Charlie's
1: here
0: out here tomorrow
1: as well. It has been a wonderful morning here. I can see people as we've been sitting here, Bridge, lots of people wandering in and out and just really enjoying the
0: day.
1: It's
0: just got a lovely community vibe, hasn't it, Mary?
1: Really
0: it's gorgeous.
1: Does. And the beautiful natural light as well. Absolute delight to be here. Chris from Ringwood North has texted in. We've been talking about the nature of Ringwood. What will draw people out on those two railway lines, as I'm looking at Jenny. There, Ringwood was seen as a bit down market once upon a time, says Chris. Not now. Lived here 15 years. It's great. One, green and leafy. Two, great architectural redevelopment of Eastland. Three, excellent integration of the station to the plaza area. Gateway to the Yarra Valley. Good highway access to Peninsula. Well, we're almost all going to move here. Thank you so much for being part of the audience in person and on the radio for the Conversation Hour today. I will be back again. And if you want to listen to any of this again, it's on the ABC Listen app or write to me, conversationhour@abc.net.au. Talk to you again tomorrow.
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3: Good afternoon, Natasha McFarlane with ABC News. A patient advocacy group says a shocking case of mistaken identity in a Melbourne hospital is worthy of independent review. Leanne Wong reports.
4: Werribee Hospital mistakenly used local resident Michelle Buckley's identity to treat one of their patients who had been homeless. The patient later died, and police relied on those documents to incorrectly tell Miss Buckley's family she had died. Dr. Nick Coatsworth from Patients Australia says the hospital's leadership must be feeling sick to its stomach.
5: It is of sufficient magnitude that there may be benefit from getting an external set of eyes on this as well, I think.
4: Consumers Health Forum head Elizabeth Devaney says the hospital should explain why it wasn't fixed earlier.
6: Why did it fail to act when the error was repeatedly raised?
4: Mercy Health has apologised and says it's undertaking a thorough review.
3: Premier Jacinta Allen has denied there is division within her party. Two Labor sources have told the ABC Police Minister Anthony Carbines yesterday interrupted a presentation by party headquarters to criticise the Premier's office and the campaign team, fearing an election wipeout. The party were meeting in Ballarat for a caucus conference to plan for their final months leading into November's state election. Labor has been suffering in the polls and Jacinta Allen's leadership has been under pressure amid the ongoing CFMEU scandal. Premier Allen says she's confident she'll be leading the party into the election.
7: We are a party that is driven by values and focused on working people, and to drive the outcomes like those that we have already delivered, getting schools and hospitals built, level crossings removed, delivering new services like the virtual emergency department, you've got to have robust conversations. You've got to drive change.
3: The federal government acknowledges some older mobile phones and those with dated software won't get notified as part of a nationwide test of the AusAlert emergency warning system. On Monday, devices will vibrate and play a siren-like sound for 10 seconds as a test message appears on screens. Emergency Management Minister Christy McBain says the alert will be able to work alongside existing systems during the upcoming high-risk weather season.
8: There are a range of devices that AusAlerts may not go to at this stage. It's also one of the reasons we continue to have two systems running as we continue to move through this testing phase.
3: Authorities are advising anyone with a secret phone, like domestic violence survivors, to have their phone off or on aeroplane mode for 24 hours to avoid any sound. A Jewish community leader has told the Royal Commission on Anti-Semitism that horrific incidents took place against Jewish people during protests in Melbourne in

0: 2024. Georgia Lenton-Williams has the details.
1: CEO of the Jewish Community Council of Victoria, Naomi Levine, appeared at the Royal Commission on Anti-Semitism and Social Cohesion today. She told the commission some horrific incidents of anti-Semitism occurred during protests in the Melbourne CBD that occurred regularly in 2024. Ms. Levine said on one day in August that year, a clash occurred between protesters and it was the worst day ever for anti-Semitic incidents in the state. She said Jewish people in wheelchairs were assaulted and there was a perception among Jewish community members that police did not take enough action.
0: A game store in Melbourne's northwest has been targeted by burglars for a second time, with two men stealing Pokemon cards, among other things. Police say early on Monday morning, the offenders kicked in the doors of the shop on Puckle Street in Moonee Ponds to steal various items, including the Pokemon cards. The value of the items taken is believed to be worth $15,000. The pair fled the scene in a dark blue mini hatchback, and police are investigating. And to sport, the president of Spain's top soccer league is calling for the resignation of FIFA president Gianni Infantino. Javier Tebas says Infantino is destroying the football industry by expanding international competitions such as the World Cup. Former FIFA president Sepp Blatter is also calling for change, saying the tournament has lost credibility. Infantino announced in April that he would run for re-election for a fourth term as president early next year. To the weather for the state, cloudy with isolated showers over the northeast ranges, scattered showers extending into the rest of the state in the afternoon and evening, snow showers above 1,500 metres lowering to 1,200 metres later. For Melbourne, partly cloudy, a very high chance of showers most likely in the afternoon and evening, heading for a top of 16 degrees. Tomorrow, a shower or two, 12, right now it's 15 degrees. ABC News.
2: G'day, I hope you're well. Welcome to The World Today. I'm Andy Park, coming to you from Gadigal Land in Sydney. This Wednesday, $38 billion US, billion with a B. That's the US military's cost of the war so far, as Donald Trump says Iran's nuclear site, Pickaxe Mountain, is next on the list. And a son's dying wish, a touching reason for her to lace up her football boots despite her grief.
3: I didn't want to do it. I'm the most uncoordinated person you'll ever meet. I'm not sportsmanlike. I cannot run. But he said to me, just give it a shot. And I did. And I actually really love it. I think he knew the people around me would help me as well. So he was all for that. He lived for that club. So yeah, that was really, it was wise words from my boy.
2: Beautiful story coming up shortly. First, though, at 2 p.m. Eastern Standard Time next Monday, an emergency siren will sound on every switched-on phone in Australia. The AusAlert notification is designed to test government capabilities of the technology in times of emergency and disaster. It was one of the recommendations to come out of the Black Summer Bushfire Royal Commission. But some warn the system won't help those who rely on landlines, while domestic violence prevention organisations are urging those with a hidden phone to turn off their device for the test, as Kimberly Price reports.
4: It's a system designed to help Australians in emergency scenarios. AusAlert will send a siren tone to a person's mobile phone when they're in danger. Emergency Services Minister Christy McBain says a test notification will go out to compatible devices at 2 p.m. on Monday Eastern Time.
5: There will be a siren that sounds on the 27th for 10 seconds. You'll get a notification on your home screen that is much larger than you would normally see on your home screen. It will say on the 27th, this is a test.
4: The technology has been 6 years in the making and was a key recommendation of the 2020 Royal Commission following the Black Summer bushfires. Christy McBain says the cell broadcast system doesn't rely on telecommunication companies.
5: If a tower is available, compatible devices will receive that alert. And there's no issues with network congestion. This is a big improvement on the current system.
4: Christy McBain says landline users will also be supported.
5: We know from ACMA that about 12% of people have landlines in the country, and about 2% of people are reliant on landlines for their form of communication. One of the reasons, obviously, that we have emergency alert running at the same time as Aus Alert for this season is because we weren't able to procure that automated voice message to landlines.
4: But some states have been hesitant to embrace the new system. Queensland's Minister for Emergency Services is Dan Purdy.
6: Queensland is the most disaster-prone state. We've got a lot of people in regional communities that rely on those landlines. We do support the technology. Do you have some questions around the transition between the two and how that's going to play out, particularly in regional Queensland?
4: The Aus Alert system is designed to still sound the emergency alarm even when a mobile phone is on silent mode. Australia's peak body for specialist domestic and family violence services, WESNET, is urging people with a hidden phone to make preparations. Karen Bentley is the chief executive of WESNET.
7: Consider turning that device off or switching it into aeroplane mode 1 hour before the national test on Monday, and to keep it off or in aeroplane mode for 24 hours. Once the national emergency alert system is officially in place from October, people using hidden phones as part of a safety plan will need to make their own decision about whether or not the risks of having their phones on a permanent basis, or whether it's safer for them to keep their hidden phones off when they're not in use.
4: Another concern surrounding the Aus Alert rollout is that the message indicating the test notification on Monday will be only in English. The government says it has consulted with culturally and linguistically diverse communities, like Dr. Adele Modolu, CEO of the Multicultural Centre for Women's Health.
8: There's a group of about 800,000 people who at the last census nominated that they have low or no proficiency in English. So I think that's certainly a group that is going to be left out of the understanding of what the alert is all about, and also could potentially be distressed about hearing the alert.
4: Aus Alert will roll out on October 1 and run in conjunction with existing state and territory emergency alert systems.
2: Kimberly Price and Diana Damjanovic with that report. The Royal Commission on Anti-Semitism and Social Cohesion has heard evidence that Jewish children are being restricted from the everyday activities of an Australian childhood because of security concerns. Jewish community leaders have testified that they are forced to spend considerable amounts of time and resources working out how to protect students and youth groups from anti-Semitic violence. Bridget Fitzgerald has more.
9: Going on a camp with friends and schoolmates is a key part of childhood for most Australians. Some kids get nervous about sleeping away from home. But in evidence to the Royal Commission this morning, a Jewish youth leader, speaking anonymously, says the level of fear following the Bondi terror attack went far beyond what any child should have to experience.
10: Every single kid knew about what had happened, and many who usually would just be homesick were suddenly crying because they were scared that someone was going to come and murder them in their sleep.
9: Appearing under the pseudonym ACV, the Sydney woman described how she feels unequipped to navigate the level of security needed just to take Jewish kids on camps. She testified that anti-Semitism has meant community activities mostly take place indoors or behind locked gates.
10: Parents are a lot more concerned about the safety of their young people, and we think a lot more carefully about where and when we host events.
9: As it turns its focus to security concerns in the Jewish community, particularly after the October 7 attacks, the war in Gaza and the Bondi terror attack, the Royal Commission on Anti-Semitism and Social Cohesion has heard evidence that schools and synagogues are spending significant levels of funding on building fences and paying security guards. Naomi Levine, the CEO of the Jewish Community Council of Victoria, gave evidence on community experiences with anti-Semitism. Testifying, the group had recorded 564 incidents in Victoria in 2025.
11: And I note that this is the highest number ever documented in a single year in Victoria.
9: Naomi Levine says the level of security on Jewish community buildings creates an unwelcoming image.
11: It's really unpleasant to me that when I have a visitor to our office, I can't greet them with a beautiful, you know, welcoming entrance. They're greeted with fences and guards. I think it creates an impression of our community that is couldn't be further from the truth, that we want to be closed or locked in, where that Jewish people, you know, are hospitable, welcoming, interested, engaging people, but we're sitting behind doors that are closed to the rest of the community, and that's highly problematic.
9: The Royal Commission will also hear evidence from an extremism and terrorism expert today and a representative from the counter-terrorism unit at Victoria Police.
2: Bridget Fitzgerald there. I'm Andy Park. 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Subscribe to the podcast for all our stories. Just search for The World Today. The Northern Territory government has passed controversial child protection reforms it says mark the most significant overhaul in a generation. The government says it's putting the child at the centre of placement decisions. Critics argue there's been a lack of consultation and say the changes could weaken the Aboriginal child placement principle and lead to more child removals. Here's Tanya Dendrinos.
12: Given the green light in a late-night sitting of Parliament, amendments to the Northern Territory's Care and Protection of Children Act.
13: We've just passed our Every Child Matters Bill, which puts child safety at the heart and centre of our child protection system.
12: NT Chief Minister Leah Finocchiaro posting this message on social media.
13: We make no apologies for making sure that a child's safety is above everything else.
12: The Country Liberal Party government said the amendments ensure children are central to decision making, hold parents accountable for their care, and promote early intervention to respond to child wellbeing concerns. But the changes are not being welcomed across the board.
14: I think this is a backward step on a really important issue in the Northern Territory.
12: Federal frontbencher Murray Watt today expressed his concerns.
14: Of course, everyone wants to make sure that any child, whether it be an Aboriginal child or others, lives in a safe home and a safe environment. But making sure that that connection to country and connection to people is preserved is important, and that is now at risk.
12: He says he's not aware of any plans for the federal government to intervene. His colleagues Malandiri McCarthy, the Minister for Indigenous Australians, and Marion Scrimgeour, the Special Envoy for Remote Communities, released a joint statement saying the overhaul is occurring without proper consultation, adding, "We continue to live with the intergenerational trauma of a historic child protection system that didn't work. These laws should not repeat that trauma." Critics have raised concerns the bill could weaken the Aboriginal child placement principle, which prioritises a connection with a child's family and community. Catherine Liddell is the CEO of the Secretariat of National Aboriginal and Islander Childcare, or SNAIC, and says it could also lead to more child removals.
15: Aboriginal and Torres Strait Islander children in the child protection system suffer greatly, and that harm is lifelong, it is erasable, and it creates conditions that are perpetuated over generations. It is absolute cruelty to ignore that evidence.
12: But the NT's Minister for Child Protection, Robin Cull, yesterday rejected that claim, saying the bill puts child safety first.
16: This bill does not abandon the Aboriginal child placement principle. It strengthens the principles that matter most and continues to recognise that family comes first. It continues to recognise that Aboriginal children should maintain meaningful connections to their family, community, culture, language and country.
12: The reforms passed on the same day an independent interim review was tabled into the NT Child Protection Department's handling of the circumstances of Kumanjai little baby prior to her death. The five-year-old was allegedly abducted from an Alice Springs town camp and murdered in April. The review found serious departmental failures in how her case was managed. Catherine Liddell again.
15: The changes to legislation do nothing to address any of the recommendations that are currently put forward in that particular review because it wasn't a failing of the family.
12: Seven recommendations have been made, including the need for a comprehensive reset of the department's operating model.
2: Tanya Dendrinos there. If that story caused you any distress, you can call the Aboriginal and Torres Strait Islander Crisis Support Line. That's 13-YARN-139276. Overseas now, and the cost of America's conflict in the Middle East looks set to keep soaring, with Donald Trump today vowing to take out an Iranian mountainside suspected of concealing the country's nuclear centrifuges. The Trump administration is asking the US Congress for a further $100 billion to finance the conflict, which has already clocked up $37.5 billion US dollars. It follows the latest deaths of US troops deployed as part of the US operation, along with a threat from Iranian-backed Houthi militants to establish their own blockade of Saudi oil shipments. Nick Grimm reports.
17: Honestly, they haven't seen anything yet. We've been nice.
18: Day 548 of his second term in the Oval Office, and today Donald Trump is back to the business of waging war, outlining his plan to take out Iran's Pickaxe Mountain, the latest underground site suspected of housing the country's nuclear program.
17: They can't have a nuclear weapon right now. It would take them years to produce it. And we will absolutely attack. We'll hit that site. Any site where they're even thinking about nuclear, we'll be hitting it very, very powerfully.
18: A year after the US claimed it had obliterated Iran's nuclear facilities, it's now being reported that Israeli intelligence believes Iran's centrifuges and other equipment have been moved to the Pickaxe Mountain site.
19: It's all about options and trade-offs.
18: For the first time since the US military resumed operations against Iran this month, Donald Trump's Secretary of Defense, Pete Hegseth, faced public questioning in Congress, appearing before the Senate Appropriations Committee seeking in

0: ability to take out Iran's nuclear program.
1: Do we have the ability to destroy whatever is underneath Pickaxe Mountain?
2: Senator, a lot of our capabilities are classified, but if anybody in the world can reach anything on this, on God's green earth, it's the United States military, the most powerful military in the world.
0: But with the latest deaths of U.S. troops taking the country's total loss of life to 17, fears are high in Washington of the country becoming mired in another forever war. Among the growing risks for the global economy, too, the threat from Iranian-backed Houthis to impose a maritime embargo on Saudi Arabia, creating a new stranglehold on global oil supply. Sina Tusi is a senior non-resident fellow at the Washington-based Center for International Policy. He believes Iran used the now-collapsed ceasefire brokered with the US to strengthen its leverage against the West.
3: Iran has bought itself a lot of time. It exported a lot of oil. It has a lot of oil at sea. But that clock is going down for them. They have a window of probably 3 to 4 months before like their oil capacity issue becomes an issue again. Now, for the U.S., they also have a clock running down. U.S. strategic petroleum reserves are already at historic lows, as are global energy reserves. So there's much less cushion to absorb kind of continual energy shock from the Persian Gulf. And this really creates the potential for a much bigger energy crisis and economic crisis in the U.S. as well as for the global economy.
0: Leaving the prospect of new hikes in fuel prices, putting a brake on economic activity here too, the chief economist at AMP, Shane Oliver, counsels we should prepare for things to get worse before they get better.
4: I think that's right. The impact through March, April, May, June was cushioned because the global economy was able to utilise oil stockpiles that had actually built up before the war started. But the longer the Strait of Hormuz is blocked and the oil is not getting out, and then if you add in the blockage to the Red Sea, which we're hearing more about as well, because that's the one of the bypass routes that Saudi Arabia was using, if that's blocked as well, then the world does have to face something like a 20% reduction in global oil supplies, and stockpiles will run down faster. So therefore, the day of reckoning may get a lot closer.
5: That's AMP's chief economist, Shane Oliver, ending that report by Nick Grimm. Well, when we grow old together, we tend to eat the same food, dress the same, sometimes even think the same. At least that's the part of love that is no mystery. Over the long years living together as a couple, our risk of stroke, heart attack and obesity also correlate. But a new nationwide study out of Taiwan suggests you also share the same dementia risk as your partner. Associate Professor Joyce Siet is the Deputy Director of the Marks Institute for Brain Behaviour and Development at Western Sydney University. She's been reading into this new study. Joyce, this study looked at more than 1 million married adults and found that when one spouse developed dementia, the other was significantly more likely to receive the same diagnosis. I mean, if it wasn't so sad, it would almost be the true definition of love. How surprising is this finding?
6: So I think the surprising part isn't that couples share dementia risk, it's that we're surprised by it ourselves. So we've long accepted that couples come to share risk for obesity, heart disease and diabetes, for example. And that's not surprising because after 40 or 50 years together, they eat similar foods, they walk the same streets, breathe the same air and often retire into the same social circles. So perhaps the real question isn't why dementia is shared, but why we ever thought it wouldn't be. And this study is quite fascinating because it shifts our thinking. Dementia isn't simply something that happens inside one person's brain. It may also reflect these decades of shared experiences, environments, and opportunities. And importantly, I want to emphasize it doesn't mean that dementia itself is contagious. What seems to be contagious, if anything, are the circumstances in which we live our lives.
5: Yeah, it really sort of rams home this idea about the lifestyle dimension of dementia. What sort of gender differences did this study reveal?
6: Yes, so the numbers look quite dramatic until you ask a different question again. The headlines focus on a roughly 70% increase in dementia risk, but that's what's called relative risk in science, and it's useful scientifically and academically, but it can sound quite frightening. So instead, if we ask how many extra people actually developed dementia, the picture becomes a lot clearer. And the researchers found that over 5 years, we're talking about roughly 3 additional cases per 100 people whose spouse had dementia. And that was remarkably similar as a pattern for both men and women.
5: Interestingly, this study wasn't designed to determine why spouses share an elevated dementia risk. So what other elements here need greater investigation?

0: you think?
1: Wonderful question. So one of my favorite questions in research is really not what's the answer, but what assumptions have we been making? And most people assume shared risk means the shared lifestyle. But this study adjusted for many of those obvious lifestyle factors like high blood pressure, diabetes, depression, anxiety, and they found that the link, the association remained. So suggesting something deeper might be happening. And it might be the decades of living in the same environments. It might be the cumulative effects of caregiver stress or perhaps even social isolation, disrupted sleep, or reduced opportunities to look after your own health. So the exciting point is that we don't have the answer, but this study forces us to ask these better questions about how relationships shape health over an entire lifetime.
0: It's worth saying that here in Australia, dementia is Australia's leading cause of death, and GPs now have a new set of on-the-ground guidelines to help prevent dementia. What is actually proven here?
1: So the evidence is becoming remarkably consistent, but perhaps not in the way that people expect. For many years, we've been talking about dementia. It's primarily about memory and memory loss. But increasingly, we're recognizing it's also about the cardiovascular health, your hearing, education, social connection. So yes, physical activity matters, managing your blood pressure matters, treating hearing loss matters, and staying socially connected also matters. But there's a twist in that frame. We often frame prevention, risk reduction, as an individual responsibility. We tell people to eat better, exercise more, and stop smoking. But your ability to do those things depends enormously on where you live, whether you can afford healthy food and whether your neighborhood is walkable, whether you can access your health care. So in this sense, risk reduction and prevention isn't really about changing people through lifestyle behaviors, but also changing the environments in which people age.
0: And maybe we can hold each other to account a bit better when it comes to some of those lifestyle factors as we grow older. Associate Professor Joyce Siet, great to talk to you. Thank you so much for your time.
1: Thank you.
0: Losing a child would have to be the hardest thing a parent could ever go through. For parents Louise and Rob Farley, it was on this day, 12 months ago, when they lost their 13-year-old son Spencer to a rare form of cancer. But it was their son's... Losing a child would have to be the hardest thing a parent could ever go through. For parents Louise and Rob Farley, it was on this day, 12 months ago, when they lost their 13-year-old son Spencer to a rare form of cancer. But it was their son's dying request of his mother, which has somehow become her reason to keep going. Sarah Foster has the story.
2: From the moment he was old enough to kick a ball, Spencer Farley loved playing soccer.
3: We would be down there from Saturday morning at 6 a.m. till Sunday night at 4 p.m. And sometimes I would roll my eyes and think, why am I here? But when you're there, it's the people and it's the game and it's the spirit and the atmosphere that you're there for.
2: Mum Louise was content playing a supporting role. But when Spencer was 12, he was diagnosed with a rare form of cancer and became too unwell to play. He encouraged his mum to give the game a go.
3: He said, "Mum, none of us are playing soccer this year and that can't be right." And I was like, "Oh, that's a shame. Don't worry, we'll get there." And he goes, "No, no, you should sign up." So my friend Casey was building the team and I'm like, "Okay, I'll do it. I'll do it for him." I didn't want to do it. I'm the most uncoordinated person you'll ever meet. I'm not sportsmanlike. I cannot run. But he said to me, "Just give it a shot." And I did. And I actually really love it.
2: When Louise debuted as goalie in the Berkeley Vale women's over 35s, Spencer was there to watch.
3: Sometimes I think he just wanted to come to the canteen last year and, you know, eat his steak sandwich on the sideline and cheer me on as I failed. But I actually surprised him and caught the ball a few times and was a little bit better than I'd ever expected.
2: In the 12 months since Spencer passed away, Louise has continued playing.
3: If I'm being honest, my team last year kept me on track. If I didn't have them and I didn't have Tuesday training to turn up to and Friday games, I'm sure I would have sat on the couch and never have moved again.
2: She says her son pushed her into a community that would be there for her.
3: They were my friends, my team. Like, I would just turn up and I would forget everything. We would play the game, cheer each other on. And it was just, it's just beautiful. It's a beautiful community and friendship to have made. I think he knew the people around me would help me as well. So he was all for that. He loved and he lived for that club. So yeah, that was really, it was wise words from my boy.
2: Berkeley Vale Soccer Club manager Greg Brownlow said supporting the Farley family through their loss has been an honour.
4: Young Spencer was an incredible person himself from a club perspective, played, coached,

0: refereed, you know, from a really young age.
1: In addition to providing a support network, psychologist Melissa Turner says playing sport can help people deal with grief in other ways.
2: The experiences of grief are very, very similar to those of depression and anxiety and major stress. So you're producing quite a lot of chemicals there, such as cortisol and adrenaline. And the main thing that's probably helping her is that physical exercise, because it's producing those chemicals like dopamine and serotonin and all those feel-good chemicals, and reducing the cortisol and the adrenaline.
1: Which is exactly what Louise has experienced.
3: I can't say I love playing, but I love being on that field for 90 minutes. My mind is mine. I'm not thinking about the housework, the grocery shopping, the kids. And it actually feels good to come off, be sweating. Whether you've lost or, you know, you've won, it's just nice to have done something for yourself. So I would encourage anyone just to give themselves an hour, 90 minutes on a field to have some time to themselves.
4: That's Berkeley Vale goalie and mum Louise Farley ending that report by Sarah Foster. And that's all from The World Today team this Wednesday. Thanks for your company. Hope you can join me at the same time tomorrow. I'm Andy Park. Have a great day.

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1: Charlie, they certainly did. So thanks, Charlie, and thanks for your help.
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2: Afternoons with Bridget Duclos. Have your say at Ringwood Library.
5: Hello, hello and welcome everybody. Oh yes. A very, very special edition of Afternoons. We are live from the Ringwood Realm Library and absolutely thrilled to be here. I love a library and this is a good one. I've just been wandering up and down the three floors and it's fantastic. The students here studying, poor things. There's people borrowing books and there's all sorts of community stuff going on. I've always wanted to work in a library or a bookshop, which makes me wonder, do the people who work in a library, do they do it for passion or for the paycheck? Interesting results from a national survey have found that university students are swapping their career passions for a stable paycheck, while almost half are feeling the pressure of the cost of living. You can understand why. Give us a call. Let us know. What do you work for? Passion or paycheck? For me, it's passion. I adore this job. Absolutely love working at the ABC and, well, it is the ABC, so paycheck, yeah. But we'd love to hear from you, the passion or the paycheck. 1300 222 774. Also on the show today, how's your ticker? How is your heart? We'll be taking healthy hearts and we've got our cardiologist, Dr. Keegan Monaghetti, coming out. He's going to do some blood pressure tests as well. He's going to give us some ideas on how to keep our hearts healthy. Stains. It is stain day. Have you got a stain or a spillage or a smell that needs attending to? Shannon Lush, our household guru, is here to help. And we've got some special stain-solving prize packs to give away. And guess what? They include pantyhose. We'll be doing that after 2 o'clock.
6: I've got a golden ticket.
5: Ah, yes, do you want a golden ticket? Okay, it's still going on. If you win this magnificent prize, you get tickets to the opening of the Melbourne International Film Festival, tickets to the Lord of the Ring Orchestra concert, Bill Bailey, Mrs. Doubtfire, the musical, and the MTC's Uncle Vanya. I'm going to drop a key word just after 2 o'clock, so listen for that. And our Wednesday quiz is Screen Slam. Screen Slam. Screen Slam. Screen Slam. Yes, I'm challenging everybody here at the Ringwood Realm Library and everybody in our audience to try and guess the famous scenes from TV shows and your favourite movies. We'll play Screen Slam at 3:15. So we have lots happening. Have a think about it. Paycheck or passion? But first, here's Caroline Ferguson checking the traffic.
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2: Traffic.
7: Thanks, Bridget. We're in the clear of any significant delays on our freeways and arterials. They're faring really well. But if you're heading through Mount Waverley, hold ups on Blackburn Road northbound approaching Waverley Road. There's been a nasty collision. Crews are on scene. You can slip past in the left lane, but Stevens Road or Springvale Road will serve you better to head to the north. To the east, Bulleen Road in Bulleen is closed both ways between Bridge Street and Manningham Road for North East Link works. You'll need to head along Templestowe, Thompson's and Manningham Roads. And Manningham Road and Banksia Street are also reduced to one lane in each direction between Bulleen and Heidelberg, so leave yourself a lot of extra travel time, particularly during this afternoon's peak. If you catch trains, buses and coaches will replace V-line trains on a part of the Ballarat, Ararat and Maryborough lines from tomorrow for level crossing and river works in Melton. Over the next 4 days, there'll be no trains running between Bacchus Marsh and Caroline Springs. Instead, there'll be a mix of express and stopping all station buses and coaches. That's the latest in traffic and transport. It's 26 to 1.
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2: Afternoons with Bridget Duclos. Have your say at Ringwood Library.
5: Yes, and we are talking passion or paycheck. Which motivates you? I would love to hear from you on 1300 222 774. We're hearing that a lot of young people are swapping their career passions for stable paychecks, money being the main motivator for career choices. I'd like to know what you think. I can say, and I'm lucky, I feel that for me it is passion. I do love doing the radio. I love the ABC. I think I'm lucky, and I totally get why people would ditch what they really love just to ensure they have a stable job that pays well. It's totally understandable. Dr. Joe Winchester is a work pathway advisor and joins us now. Hello, Joe. Welcome to Afternoons.
8: Hi, Bridget. Great to be on the show.
5: Yeah, lovely to have you. And we are at this magnificent Ringwood Realm Library where I gather a lot of people work for passion. You commissioned this survey to find out what the Gen Zs are looking at when it comes to careers. Tell us what you found.
8: Yeah, I was really interested to hear from young people and their parents and advisors about how they view the world of work, because I could see from my work with young people that they had a really unique perspective that I think is different from the generations that had gone before them. And what we found in the survey was that one in two young people are making decisions about pay over passion. And when we looked at the data in particular, it wasn't necessarily that young people are looking for these amazing, you know, like remuneration packages or anything like that. It's just that they're making choices where they can see a stable financial future ahead of them, that they'll be able to save for a deposit to, you know, buy a house and have a family or travel or whatever their financial goals are. So it really is a kind of choice about stability, over necessarily these, like, you know, extravagant wages or whatever.
5: Yeah, it's really interesting, Joe. And I wonder whether it's because university costs such a lot as well. Maybe there's reasons where they're choosing not to do uni because of that.
8: I think there are a lot of reasons behind it, and I think the cost of university degrees is one of them. They definitely view that debt a lot differently to how my, you know, I'm an older millennial, you know, Gen X, like how our generation viewed it, which was something that, oh, we'll pay that off when I get a job. Whereas today's young people are looking at that as real debt. And I don't know whether that's an accurate necessarily portrayal of that debt, but that's definitely how they see it. So they're looking at university's degrees and they're looking at return on investment. And that's new.
5: Yeah,
8: compared to what we've had before in Australia.
5: Very, very different to, when I was young. Mind you, I'm a baby boomer, so that is going back a long way. Dr. Jo Winchester, she's a work pathway advisor and our guest. And we're asking you, do you work for passion or the paycheck? And Ross from Ringwood is here with us at the library. Tell us, Ross, you've just retired, but was it passion or paycheck for you?
9: Yeah, look, it's an interesting question. As I've approached retirement, as I've sort of left full-time employment, I now reflect on, you know, what are the things that I've really been motivated and enjoyed as part of, you know, the careers I've had over 69 years, and what are the jobs that I guess I've been remunerated well for. And I guess I'm lucky to reflect on the times where I've always worked for and worked in areas where I've enjoyed it rather than the money.
5: Yeah.
9: But money's always good.
5: Money is good, Ross. Money is good. I think we could all agree on that. But it's different, I suppose, isn't it, for the generations before, because, you know, it is much harder now for kids, one, to get houses, buy houses, and also, you know, just the whole cost of living thing.
9: Yeah, but I think you've always got to encourage people to pursue their heart and look for employment in something that they enjoy doing.
5: Yeah.
9: Nobody wants to go to work and find it a grind.
5: I do agree with you, Ross, and it's a good question. What do you tell your children, passion or paycheck? And that is what we're asking you. Thank you, Ross. Have you had to make a choice between passion and paycheck, or have you advised someone on it? Let's have a chat to Doris. Hello, Doris. Doris, hello.
10: How are you going, Bridget?
5: I'm good. Thank you, Doris. What's your feeling about this?
10: Look, I've moved countries a lot, and I was a travelling housewife with my partner. And when we separated, I needed to find a job, and my IT career I left behind like 3 countries ago. So I had to find a job, and I love coffee. So I walked into the cafe where I got my daily coffee and just asked if they would hire me, and they did. And this was 14 years ago.
5: Fabulous.
10: And I am now a fully fledged barista, and I, of course I work. for the paycheck, but I'm also really lucky that I love what I do. I'm really passionate about it, and I get a lot of joy out of it, and I get to go to work and do fun things and drink the coffee that I make myself and yeah. Make it for other people.
11: Doris, how important...
10: Passion is important.
11: Passion's important, isn't it? I think so, yeah. Doris, thank you very much for your call. In fact, I want to ask you that, Joe, if I can. Of course, mm-hmm. We are speaking to Dr. Joe Winchester. How important is passion? I worry about paycheck only because do you get bored? Do you get stale? What do you think?
12: Yeah, I agree. I think passion is important, or at least interest. But the advice I'm giving young people is to look at both. So what are you passionate about? Where are your aptitudes? Where are your skills? And also, what are your financial goals? So I think it's okay to think about finances, absolutely, but passion should be a part of that conversation. Mm. The other thing I'm advising young people, because the world of work is different nowadays, it's not as easy for young people to get work in a career that they love, is yeah. to consider their whole life, you know. And so maybe your passion is something that you don't get paid for but that you do on the weekend, for example.
11: Yes.
12: I've yep. always loved performing, and I think I've probably made $200 from it for my entire life.
11: Yeah.
12: But I do it because I love it, and then the work I do is similar. I'm working with young people. I've been a drama teacher. So it's aligned to my passion. But it's not necessarily, you know, performing no. is not something where I get my money from.
11: But you do get your fix, which is important.
12: That's right, exactly.
11: Well, let's hear from a young person. We've got 22-year-old Johnny here at the library with us in Ringwood. You're from Warburton. Hello, Johnny. What do you think, passion or paycheck?
13: Well, I've been always taught by my family, go with your passion, but if the money's good, like, go for it. So, I mean, I've sort of like a bit of both. Like,
11: yeah.
13: A bit of.
11: What do you do, Johnny? What are you doing now?
13: I'm doing a mixture of different work. So I'm a self-advocate, working with my wonderful group in Collingwood, which is Valid. So we are the Victorian advocacy league for individuals with disabilities.
11: Right. And that's a passion for you? That's
13: a passion. It's yeah. also bringing in quite a nice paycheck per yeah. fortnight for me.
11: Well, you're doing it the right way. You're getting passion and paycheck. That's what we're all after. Johnny, good on you. That sounds really interesting. I'd love to hear more about that at another time. In Armidale, Peter joins us on the line. Peter, you've had the same job for 60 years?
14: Yes, I have, Bridget. I've started at 15 years of age as an apprentice. I loved the first day. And today at 4:30, I'll lock up my site and I'm 75.
11: Oh.
14: I'll look back and say, well, I did that today. And that's what keeps me going. I've also had a second job for about 25 years. I umpire football.
11: Yeah.
14: And I've umpired over 700 games.
11: Good on you.
14: Seniors and juniors. And I love every minute of that. I can give you an opposite story. Mm. My young apprentice about 20 years ago was working with me doing a house for an old bloke in Clifton Hill. And Ian asked the old bloke when he made his cup of tea at lunchtime, what do you... What

0: did you do when you were working? And he said, I worked at the Clifton Shoe Factory. And I said, well, you would have known my grandfather, Max Burberry. He said, yep, I had a beer with Max Burberry every night at 4:30 when we knocked off for 50 years.
1: Yeah.
0: And Ian said, how long did you work at the Clifton Shoe Factory? And he said, 45 years, son. He said, geez, you must have loved it. And he said, son, I hated the first day I was there, and I hated the last day I was there. But he said it was wartime.
1: Yes, and yes. And you've got to make choices.
0: After the war, jobs were few and far between. They had to give you your job back when you came back from service.
1: No, I totally understand that, yeah. Yeah, Peter, thank you. I totally understand that. I mean, the reality is you need to be able to pay your bills, don't you, and get food on the table. Give us some more calls. We'd like to hear from you. Pay, check or passion. And what would you advise your kids? Joe Winchester is a work pathway advisor. Joe, I'd love to know from you, what about the AI factor? Is that changing what people are doing as well?
2: Oh, it really is. And I think that what really needs to happen from industry and from universities is some clarity around how AI is going to change those graduate jobs. Because in reality, like a job is a collection of tasks, and AI is taking some of those tasks, but not necessarily the job. So what young people need is clarity around that, and that is causing a lot of anxiety too, because they're trying to make a guess around, is this career going to exist in the world of AI or not? And they're not getting really a lot of answers. And I guess what I am advising young people is to say, you know, we don't really know exactly what the future is going to look like. AI is definitely going to revolutionise work. But the best thing is to kind of make decisions based on the now, about what you know now, and then keep up to date with what is happening in your career choice.
1: Yeah, good advice. Dr. Joe Winchester, Work Pathway Advisor, thanks so much for your time today. And a couple of texts here. This is from Lara. I think I'm lucky. I was 58, financially ruined in a divorce 10 years ago. I'm slowly but surely rebuilding my life with my own PR digital marketing agency. I love it. So, look, you know, and this text, unfortunately, for the vast majority of people, it isn't a choice at all. They've got to do what they have to survive. All valid points. Keep them coming in. We will get back to your calls and your texts on passion versus paycheck on 1300 222 774. But next, we're going to bring to you a magnificent community service here at the Ringwood Realm Library.

0: 774 ABC Melbourne. Bridget Duclos with you today and live from the Ringwood Realm Library with a lovely group of people here. Thank you very much, everybody, for coming. We have been talking a passion versus paycheck. Couple of texts here. Good advice for children is to find passion in contributing to society, making a positive effect and helping others despite what area of work they end up in. Couldn't agree more. And why would you go to uni now when AI can be used for the most corporate roles? Thank you very much. We will get back to your calls after the 1 o'clock news. But coming up here on 774, we're going to talk to a fantastic community service that comes out of the Maroondah Council. That's next.
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0: Well, it's going to be just 12 degrees tomorrow. Can you imagine having nowhere to shelter as the mercury drops overnight? Here in Maroondah, the Winter Shelter is doing some fantastic work, providing a safe overnight shelter and meals for homeless males over winter. Geeta Clayton manages the program, and Michael Lewis is someone who has benefited from the care. Very big welcome to you both. Michael, I'm going to start with you. You went through this program. Can you tell us what it meant to you to have that opportunity, and how are you now?
6: Well, I'm doing very well now. I was able to find myself accommodation. But over the course of the winter shelter, I met a lot of volunteers that gave up their time to just be there to talk to. And I was in, I consider, a unique position because I'd lived in America for 25 years and came back. And even though I have a mother here in Melbourne, she couldn't put me up. So I didn't know what I was going to do. And then I got in touch with Uniting, and they put me into the program. And the first week I was in the program, I was very depressed. But I found out that if you talk to people, they will help you through what you're going through. And I see a familiar face here in the audience today, a library man that I used to talk to on a daily basis, and he was extremely helpful in me overcoming my depression.
0: Oh, Michael, I'm so pleased to hear that, because I know you told me earlier that you did come here to the library during the day for to chat.

0: charge your phone and to have a little bit of company. So the program really saved your life, you said, also.
1: Oh, most definitely. I couldn't... I volunteer now, and that was right. One of the things that I said when I was in the program, that when it finished I was going to volunteer. And
0: you would be an inspiration to so many people who found themselves in this situation. I really love your story, Michael, and really appreciate you talking to us. Geeta, for you, tell us about what you see and the work you do.
2: Sure. Thanks for having us both here today.
0: It's a pleasure. It's our honour.
2: So we started the program in 2018. There was another organisation out in the Yarra Ranges who were doing a similar program. The way the program runs is that we take in 12 homeless males every night during winter into one of our shelters. We use 7 different churches in Maroondah, so each church has one night that they dedicate towards providing, they're the host church. Mm. Our referrals all come from Uniting, which is just up the road, so the men there are assessed and told about our program and given the option to come and stay with us during winter. Mm. We have a minibus that picks them up from a designated spot in Ringwood at 5:30 and bring them to the shelter. We have nearly 300 volunteers involved in the homelessness program and our community meals. So there's already volunteers there who are waiting to welcome the men and set up their beds and provide a dinner and take away lunch in the morning. And it isn't just about providing a safe place to sleep and a meal, it's also about an opportunity for those men to receive support from the volunteers.
0: Absolutely. And Geeta, I love the idea of the winter shelter, I really do. You said you started how many years ago? How has it changed? Have you seen it get worse, the homelessness problem?
2: This year and last year we've been much busier. The first week or so is always slow to start, and sometimes the volunteers will question why are we doing this for just a couple of men, but it takes probably a week for the word to get out. But this year it started off busier earlier. So we've been at full capacity most nights. Yeah. So yeah, it's really a grim situation, because the alternative for them is that they're sleeping around Ringwood Lake or Lilydale Lake or in alcoves of buildings and such. Rooming houses are generally full. They can't always get accommodation there.
0: Oh, I think it's wonderful. The winter shelter, Geeta Clayton's the manager of Croydon Hill Community Centre. And Michael Lewis has come through the program. And Michael, you now have somewhere to live?
1: Yes, I live in an aged care facility, and I get everything that I need.
0: So fabulous. And now you volunteer, you said. Tell me, what's that like coming back on the other side, I suppose, after being somebody who needed the help and now you can give that help yourself?
1: Actually, it's quite an interesting experience. This is my second year, but the first night I was pretty apprehensive. But it turned out there was a few guys from... I was in 24. It turned out there was a couple of guys came back into the program in 25. So I was able to meet with them, talk with them, just find out what they were doing. And it was quite interesting. So,
0: I bet it gives you a lot of warmth, does it, to see that you're helping?
1: Oh, most definitely. I'm very proud of what I do, and I'm also... I see my pastor is here from Urban Life. So that's one of the churches that provides accommodation on a Sunday night, and it's where I volunteer. But this year I've also volunteered at the Salvos, and that's been an interesting experience as well.
0: Well, isn't it interesting how you've needed the help before and now you've come out the other end and you're the one giving the help? I love it. It's a fabulous story, Michael, and we really appreciate talking to you. Geeta, for you... why just males? Just interested. Why does Winter Shelter just do males?
2: The agency Uniting down the road from us who do the referrals, it's this is what they have advised us to do, to only take single males, because it's harder to find accommodation for males.
0: Mm.
2: So also I'm not... Well, the whole lot of us, the committee, we're not keen on putting males and females into the same room. And if we were to separate them, we'd basically need two lots of volunteers.
0: Yeah.
2: So as it is, it takes, you know, nearly up to 300 volunteers to run the program. So that's why we do what we do.
0: Yeah. And you're retiring, Geeta. Oh, no, you can't.
2: We all have to eventually.
0: No.
2: I'll certainly miss this part of it, that's for sure. There's, you know, I'm... for the volunteers, it's really taken people out of their comfort zone to do something like this. A lot of them have never spoken to a homeless person, let alone sit on the couch next to them watching TV. But they have got a lot out of it, and I hope that they are able to educate people out there too, that homeless people aren't necessarily all dangerous drug addicts or alcoholics.
0: No, I mean, I think homelessness is something now that it's hitting every aspect of our lives, isn't it? And I think it's wonderful work that you do. Congratulations. Enjoy your retirement. You probably deserve it. And Michael Lewis, lovely to chat to you, and you're going to continue to volunteer, so I wish you all the very, very best for the future.
1: Thanks for having me. I appreciate
2: Thanks, Bridget.
1: It.
0: That is a pleasure. That is Geeta Clayton, the manager of Croydon Hill Community Care, and Michael Lewis, who was a former participant and now a volunteer. Time for a quick call. Kelly's on the line from East Melbourne. Hello, Kelly.
3: Hi, how are you?
0: Good. What would you like to say?
3: Nice to chat to you.
0: You too.
3: Hi, yes. Bit nervous on the radio. Well, I was working in the hospital and quit my hospital job in 2000 and followed my passion and opened up my flower shop.
0: Ah, your flower shop. So you went, okay, it's time for passion. Good on you, Kelly. Congratulations to you.
3: We'd like
0: more calls like Kelly's after the 1 o'clock news. Passion or paycheck? We're really interested to hear from you. Also, after 1 o'clock, more on healthy hearts. What can you do to ensure your heart stays healthy?
4: Everything Melbourne. It's where your passions lie.
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6: Good afternoon, Nicholas Hines with ABC News. Former Socceroos captain Paul Waite has announced he's been diagnosed with probable chronic traumatic encephalopathy, which has been linked to repeated head knocks and injuries. It's a degenerative condition only able to be confirmed after death, as Jean Kennedy reports.
7: The man nicknamed Mr. Socceroo for his long and impressive football career has announced he's been diagnosed with probable chronic traumatic encephalopathy, or CTE. Paul Waite was first suspected of having the condition in late 2024 after presenting with neurological symptoms, with that diagnosis upgraded to probable late last year after further tests. He says the diagnosis has been difficult and he wants to raise awareness about the condition and be honest about the challenges he now faces in living with it. He says he hopes speaking out publicly will help the game take brain health more seriously.
6: Victoria's Premier is calling on the state's education union to remain at the negotiating table amid a protracted fight over pay and conditions. Public school teachers are striking tomorrow for the second time this year over demands for higher pay, lighter workloads and better school resourcing. Teachers yesterday knocked back the state's latest offer, which would have resulted in a pay rise of just over 28% over 4 years and a halving of the number of compulsory meetings for educators. Premier Jacinda Allen says it's a disappointing outcome.
8: Remaining at the negotiating table is the way to get this deal done on behalf of their membership, on behalf of teachers, and not have disruption for students' education, not have parents having to work out their arrangements for tomorrow that are disruptive.
6: Heading overseas, the US says it has completed an 11th straight night of strikes against Iran, targeting their capacity to affect shipping in the Strait of Hormuz. Jonah Wakely reports.
9: US Central Command says the targets have included aircraft hangars and drone storage sites, with Iranian state media reporting strikes and air defence engagement in the northwest and the capital, Tehran. US President Donald Trump has warned that strikes would be intensifying and that Washington would be looking to hit a storage facility where it's believed nuclear enrichment equipment is being stored. The US military has not confirmed if that facility has been among its targets in this latest round of attacks. Meanwhile, Yemen's Iran-aligned Houthis have seemingly turned around at least two ships laden with Saudi Arabian crude oil in the Red Sea after declaring a naval blockade against its northern neighbour.
6: The French president says his nation is leading the way for European countries in protecting teenagers after Parliament passed a social media ban for children under the age of 15. Under the bill, platforms will need to implement age verification systems. The new law has drawn mixed reactions, with the left-wing politician Arnaud Simeon saying the ban will limit young people.
10: Young people are too often exposed to dangerous content, but they also find ways to access information and empower themselves. opening new horizons in the face of racism, sexism, homophobia, and the climate crisis that weighs heavily on their conscience.

0: Back home, a council in Melbourne South East is going to mediation with a community group over how to run a wetland reserve. The Yellowkit Willem Nature Reserve in Brighton is in the final stages of transformation from an old golf course into a habitat for native wildlife. But the relationship between the council and the volunteer group has soured over disagreements about nesting boxes and other items installed without permission. At a council meeting last night, a motion to force the group to comply with safety regulations was withdrawn in favour of mediation. Mayor Debbie Taylor-Haynes says she's hopeful of a good outcome.
1: We all need to be on the same page, and it will be a brilliant, brilliant outcome. We'll have schools visiting, there'll be a big educational program as part of that, and the association and volunteers will be a big part of that program. We've just got to set the ground rules right.
0: The community group has said on social media that it welcomes the mediation. Briefly in sport news, Australia has won gold in the women's kayak team's final at the Canoe Slalom World Championships in Oklahoma. Jessica Fox, her sister Nomi and Kate Eckhart teamed up to win the event, which is only contested at the World Championships. The women reunited for the first time since they won gold in the same event in London in 2023. And to the weather across Victoria. Cloudy today with isolated showers over the northeast ranges and scattered showers in the southwest extending across the rest of the state this afternoon, with snow showers above 1,500 metres lowering to 1,200 metres later on, and some small hail possible in the far southwest of the state this evening. In Melbourne, showers increasing this afternoon and tomorrow a shower or two with a top of 12. Right now in Melbourne, it's 17 degrees. ABC News.
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3: Afternoons with Bridget Duclos. Have your say at Ringwood Library.
5: Oh yes, hello everybody. We are live at the Ringwood Realm Library. Hello. If you are in the area, do come and join us or stay tuned to 774. We've got a lot coming up in the show. Healthy Hearts, the Director of Cardiology at St Vincent's, is going to join us. Keegan Monaghetti, he's even going to do some blood pressure checks. I'm going to get mine done, so if it doesn't work, can someone call an ambulance, please? Chris, hello, my producer, there he is. I know you all know Chris from the show. He wants your love songs and dedications in the Joy of Music. Remember that show when you used to ring in and say, I love so-and-so and I'm going to dedicate this song to them? Tim. Yes, my Tim. That's right. And also Shannon, Lush and Stains after 2 o'clock. We have some lovely little stain-solving prize packs to give away. Yes, they've got glycerin in them. Jenny from Fitzroy knew that, which is her favourite thing. And also pantyhose. Plus,
6: I've got a golden ticket.
5: Oh, do you want that golden ticket? I know I do, but sadly not eligible. Just after 2 o'clock, I'll give you a key word to win the fabulous tickets to the MIFF opening, Lord of the Rings Orchestra concert, Bill Bailey, Mrs. Doubtfire and the MTC's Uncle Vanya. So listen to that keyword just after 2 o'clock. Then at 2:45... Green Slam! Green Slam! Green Slam! Now, David from Blackburn's in the audience. He's pretty good at the old Monday music mash. Can he do Screen Slam? This is the one where we play you the famous scenes from TV shows and movies. You just have to tell us what they are. But we have been talking about passion or paycheck. What inspires you and what would you advise the youth? Should they follow their heart, do their passion, or get paid for the most that they can? Would love to hear from you. And Julie in the audience has Paul from Wantirna who wants to talk to us about this. Bonjour. Bonjour, Paul.
7: Hello. Bonjour.
5: Now, I picked you because you've got a lovely French accent.
7: That's all right. That's all right. I wanted to ask a question about the heart.
5: Oh, you want a heart question? Oh, well, you can just stay there then. We'll get your blood pressure checked too while we're here.
7: Oh, okay. That's amazing.
5: What about paycheck or passion? What do you do?
7: When it comes to paycheck or passion, I think the best thing is to work in a job that you enjoy.
5: Yep.
7: Because if you can mix both and have both of the same world, that's the perfect opportunity.
5: That is perfect, isn't it, if you can make that happen. Well, I'm looking forward to seeing what your blood pressure is, Paul, and chatting to you. And you can ask a question to Dr. Monaghetti when we get to Hearts, which is next. But first, here's Split Ends.

0: 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Bridget Duclos with you live from Ringwood, the Realm Library, and absolutely thrilled to be here. 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
0: Yes, and we love having Dr. Keegan Monoghetti on the show. He is Baker Heart and Diabetes Institute from there and the Deputy Director of Cardiology at St. Vincent's Hospital. Keegan, welcome to Ringwood.
4: Yeah, thanks very much for having us.
0: No,
4: pleased to be here.
0: It's great to have you, and we do love talking about hearts and how important they are. And today, I should explain, because people hear your name, Monoghetti, and they go straight to... it's your uncle, Steve Monoghetti.
4: Yes, no, Steve Monoghetti is my uncle, famous marathon runner.
0: Yes, so, are you a famous marathon runner?
4: I tried to be, but then I decided to go down the path of becoming a cardiologist.
0: Okay, well, more value in that for all of us. And I gather for you, we were talking paycheck or passion. This is a passion with you, Keegan, I know that answer.
4: Yeah, no, absolute passion. And for a lot of the people who work at the Baker Institute, obviously in the research space, you know, a lot of that is driven by passion, but obviously it's so important, all this work that's being done to improve people's heart health.
0: It really is, and heart health is so important. Do give us a call if you'd like to ask a question. Now's the time. 1300 222 774. Keegan has brought with him Gianni, who is a researcher, and he's going to take my blood pressure while on air. Now, this is a risky move. You just don't know, do you, what's going on out there? So we'll have 000 on speed dial ready to go. But if you'd like your blood pressure too, do give us a call. So while you're doing that, Gianni, hello, thank you. Talk to us about, obviously sometimes we don't know we have a heart problem. What do we have to be conscious of when it comes to our heart?
4: Well, obviously, there are a lot of things that we can find out. We often say you need to know your numbers, especially with blood pressure that we're doing right now, and also your cholesterol, because these are silent killers.
0: Yeah.
4: People who are walking around with moderately high blood pressure or elevated cholesterol don't feel any different to your average person. So, obviously, going into the GP or like we're doing today, checking in on what your blood pressure is can be very valuable information so you can optimise your heart health.
0: Absolutely. And if you are here at Ringwood, feel free to get your blood pressure taken. I don't have a blood pressure kit at home. My mum does. Probably not a bad idea. So talking hearts, we know that diet is important, exercise. What more can you tell us about that?
4: Yeah, so if we take diet, this is something that everyone can look at. You can reflect on what your eating patterns are. There are very specific things that can help us reduce our blood pressure. So specifically salt is a really obvious one. We love salt.
0: I love salt. I put salt on everything before I even taste it.
4: Yes. So if you read the Heart Foundation website, number one, taste your food before you add the salt. Why add it unnecessarily? So that can be a really small change that could have a large
0: impact. Why salt? Why is it so bad?
4: So salt actually helps retain fluid, and so our blood pressure is caused by how much fluid that we have and how compliant our vessels are. So if we have a lot of extra fluid on board and a salt increasing the pressure, then our blood pressure is going to elevate.
0: Right.
4: So, and the amount of salt that you need to limit to is about a teaspoon a day. So, and there's a lot of hidden salt in all of our processed
0: foods. So you've got to take that into account.
4: Right, yeah. And shifting from that kind of processed type of food, which is obviously really convenient, to kind of more fresh produce or things that you bake yourself where you can control the salt, can be a really great strategy.
0: All right. Now, we need to check in with Gianni on my blood pressure result, just in case we need to get someone to stand in. Gianni, hello.
5: Hello. 132 on 90 today.
0: Is that good?
4: That's very good, actually.
0: Is it?
4: Well, you're on air, so when we take blood pressure, we need to take into account the environment. Typically, we like people seated for at least 5 minutes in a restful situation. You're obviously very at home on the radio here, so maybe this is your resting state. So 132 on 90 is below guidelines, and that would be considered a normal blood pressure. Maybe the upper limit of normal, particularly that lower number at 90. But again, while you're seated, this wouldn't be considered a purely restful situation.
0: So. Someone was telling me, thank you, everybody, I'm here for another hour and a half. Woohoo! Could have gone the other way. Someone was telling me that a lot of people, when they get their blood pressure taken, get something called white coat fever, which is when they sort of get scared of the doctor and their heart rate goes up. Is that something you've seen?
4: Yeah, we see this really regularly in the clinic. So, and we'd refer to it as white coat hypertension. And that's because doctors historically wore white coats. They still do in the United States, not typically in Australia.
0: Yeah.
4: And that blood pressure reading may not be as elevated as at home. And that speaks to when we do clinical research trials at the Baker, we'll have a patient come in, they'll sit for a period of time in a calm environment, and we'll take multiple readings, usually 2 to 3 readings, to try and get that accurate blood pressure. However, we shouldn't dismiss elevated blood pressure readings, you know, at the doctor or in other areas, because that could be an early warning sign that you are going on to develop blood pressure. So, you know, borrowing a family member's blood pressure machine at home, going back to the doctor a few weeks later and getting it rechecked would be important.
0: We are talking Healthy Hearts with Dr. Keegan Monoghetti, and we have some questions for you in Bayswater. Ian is on the line. Hello there, Ian. What can we do for you?
6: I was just alerting people. I, a few years ago, picked up a heart problem by having a calcium score test. Had 2 stents put in the heart. And then I do donate plasma. And I was at the Life Blood last Friday, and they wouldn't accept my donation for plasma because they found an irregular heartbeat. So now I'm in the procedures of going to get an ECG scan. I've got to get a Holter. I don't know what that is at the moment. I've got to do that tomorrow. Gee. And have my bloods checked. So it was, I've just come back from the gym. I have no signs of any signs that my heart is not having a regular beat. So, yeah, I've just got to get it checked out. So I was just wondering what an irregular heartbeat can mean.
4: Well, thank you first for your contribution to plasma donation. So that's really appreciated, you know, across the state for all those unwell people who need plasma. So thank you for that. But it also highlights that when you interface with healthcare providers, it's an opportunity to get some other information. And obviously there's been some extra information here found of an irregular heartbeat. They'll often take your blood pressure when you go to donate blood, so you're getting that extra information that you can action. So obviously it sounds like you're going down the right track. You'll need some further, you know, tests, you know, with your doctor to clarify what that irregular heartbeat is and if it needs more testing.

0: is ideal, right? But is it always the same when you get older? Should it evolve? Should it be 130, 85? Or is it the rule 120, 80?
1: This is a really great question and very topical at the moment. The latest American Heart Association guidelines and also the European guidelines actually say as we get a little bit older, we need to take into account the risk of lowering blood pressure too much. So we sometimes are a little bit more liberal or accepting of slightly higher blood pressures. Having said that, we would still consider a blood pressure above 135 or 90 as elevated. And in the Australian guidelines, 140 on 90 would still be considered blood pressure elevation.
0: Thank you very much. And I have a second question. I saw that you used one of these traditional blood pressure devices to get your blood pressure. I saw on the internet, because I'm getting a bit older, lots of ads where you can have a band that monitors it.
2: Oh, yeah, yeah. Do they work?
0: Day in, day out. And I wanted to know, is this accurate? Is there any value in buying such devices?
1: So this is a very exciting space. As with all wearables, it's really empowering people to be able to engage more with their health. Currently, the guidelines don't recommend wrist straps for BP monitoring. They've stayed with the traditional measurements, but I think as more research is done, even here at the Baker Diabetes Institute, we are kind of working towards looking at some of these wearables and how accurate they are. I think you'll likely see in the near future updated guidelines that suggest we can start to use these other devices to help, particularly screen for blood pressure.
0: Great. Thank you very much.
2: Now, Paul, I've just got to quickly say to you, last week we were talking about is French the sexiest language? What do you think?
0: I cannot hear my accent, so I don't know.
2: All right, in that case, I'll ask the audience, what do you think? Yes? A big we. Thank you, Paul, for your question. We are with Dr. Kieran Keegan Monoghetti. We are talking about heart health. 1300 222 774. We'll get to exercise in a minute because I know how important that is. But Anna is in McKinnon. Anna, hello, what's your question?
3: Oh, good afternoon. Thanks for taking my call. I'm just interested in the condition of elevated lipoprotein little a. Its significance and how we can address it.
1: Thank you so much for the question. Again, very topical. Lipoprotein little a, or you might hear it as LP little a, is a type of cholesterol that can be now measured with routine pathology, and it actually lets us know what the lifetime risk of cardiovascular disease is. So this really helps us personalise our recommendations for the management of cholesterol, because if someone has a cholesterol of 5, that cholesterol may have different implications in different people. So you can actually get this tested, and if it's particularly high, that might be a sign that you need more aggressive control of your cholesterol. Mm. So, definitely encourage people to speak to their general practitioner about that test, and then it's just extra information so you can get the best personalised recommendation for your cholesterol.
2: Okay, good on you. Thank you for the question, Anna. Anyone in the audience, if you have a question, or on 1300 222 774. Over here, we are talking to...
4: So, my name's Johnny.
2: There's Johnny again. Hello, Johnny. tell us, you're very young to have a heart question, but good to be thinking about it.
4: Yeah, indeed. My question for Keegan is, do you find it's different, or particularly for young people with stress and heart?
2: So I ask you whether stress
4: is... Sorry, I'll repeat that. The mic was moving around a bit.
2: I think Julie was organising her coffee. Back to your story, Johnny.
4: No, so my question is around young people all and stress. Do you find that the difference between adults and younger people... but still ending up with almost the same as far as it goes with heart conditions and so forth?
1: Yeah, so it's a great question. First, it's never too young to be engaged with your heart health, so it's great you're thinking about this stuff, because early information, early intervention can prevent heart disease down the track. Stress does play a role in a lot of cardiovascular conditions, and thinking about ways to manage that, be that through lifestyle interventions or engagement with healthcare providers is really important. And obviously stress can affect us in different ways throughout our lives. So the stress

0: at the age, in our 20s and 30s, can be very different to when we're kind of a little bit older. So, we don't particularly have any active research at the moment looking at the differences between that, but we definitely look closely at people's environments and also the stresses they're exposed to when evaluating blood pressure and cardiovascular risk.
1: Thank you, Keegan.
2: Good on you. Good on you, Johnny. I think it's so important. You're right. Doesn't matter what age you are to be interested in it. 1300 222 774 on the line is Jen in Moorabbin. Hi, Jen.
3: Oh, hi there. Hello, everybody. Doctor, I was wondering, I was diagnosed with aorta stenosis about 2 years ago, and I'm wondering, I'm turning 76 on Saturday, so I'm wondering if it's going to get worse with age or does it stay at that level? I have to go back to the cardiologist in about 12 months, so just wondering if you could explain it all.
0: Yeah, no, of course. Well, first, happy birthday. I hope you've got some fun events coming on next week. So, yeah, for the listeners out there, aortic stenosis, very different to coronary artery disease or blood pressure. This is some calcification or narrowing in one of the valves of the heart that usually is occurs with older age. So if we think about it, just wear and tear of the valve gets a bit clogged up. It's a very slow process, and that's why you've kind of been recommended to engage with a cardiologist and have some follow-up in a year or two. It can progress over time, but it does progress slowly. So again, having some regular checkups, you've probably got some ultrasounds booked and liaising with your cardiologist about next steps would be where you go from there.
2: Good luck. Good luck, Jen. Hope it goes well. Jenny from Fitzroy is here with us in the audience at Ringwood. Hello, Jenny.
4: Hi. This is a follow-up question about the LP1. Is that something that you have to ask your doctor to include on the blood pressure... on the blood tests that you get?
0: So that's a great question. So lipoprotein little A is not currently Medicare rebated. There's a lot of work on the back end to try and get this funded. Organisations like the Baker Heart and Diabetes Institute are doing research in this space to get that evidence, to try and justify its rebate. So you would just need to ask for it and just liaise with your GP and local pathology service about the cost before getting the blood test.
2: Good on you, Jenny. 1300 222 774, your questions for Dr. Keegan Monaghetti. And Wendy joins us from Phillip Island. Hello, Wendy.
5: Hello, how are you?
2: Good.
5: It's going to be a bit of a vague question, but my partner, who's 64, was referred by his GP about a year ago to a cardiologist for various tests, including stress tests and calcium density and all the rest of it. And the specialist at that stage wasn't quite sure why he had quite a high calcium density and blah, blah, blah, and just said, we'll check it out again in a year. Since then, I've been reading about things that are described as rusts, that are parts of calcium plaques that detach and actually make a higher risk. Is that correct?
0: So I think you really highlight some of the array of different kind of tests that we can do to help us with risk stratification. Obviously today we just took one measurement from Bridget's blood pressure, but there'd be a lot of other
2: tests. It was
0: excellent. It was very good. But we can do an array of stress testing. You're probably referring to the calcium score. This is all extra information that now that we can gather to help provide the best risk stratification plan, meaning what medication should we prescribe for your cholesterol? How low should we get your blood pressure? We can look in further detail at some of those studies on an individual level to talk about risk, which I think is what you're referring to with those plaques. But the most important thing is to take all those numbers together and then get an overall cardiovascular risk plan, both for your cholesterol and blood pressure. And then on the back end, be doing everything from a lifestyle perspective, which we've already touched on, like diet, introducing
2: now,
0: exercise.
2: Yeah. Obviously, we know it's good. I've had a couple of friends drop dead from heart attacks while doing extreme exercise. Do we have to be careful at both ends?
0: Yeah, so it's a great question. So exercise overall is associated with marked reductions in cardiovascular disease and heart attacks. So current guidelines would say we should be aiming for 150 minutes of moderate intensity activity with some resistance exercise and flexibility built in. Now, we don't just start at 150 minutes. If we haven't exercised before, we want to make sure that we start slow and increment. And if we do have cardiovascular risk factors, there's a family history of sudden cardiac death, it's very good to have a discussion with your GP and or a cardiologist, depending on the level of risk, about engaging in exercise. There's some evidence of very extreme levels of activity can be associated with some heart rhythm problems, but this usually is very high volume of activity, and that's a matter of ongoing research that actually is being undertaken both at St Vincent's Hospital and the Baker Heart and Diabetes Institute.
2: Oh, well, yeah. Look, we are running out of time, but we love talking to you, Dr. Keegan Monaghetti, about all things heart. Thank you to Gianni as well for taking my fabulous blood pressure. If you'd like a blood pressure test, there's one here at the Ringwood Library right now. But coming up, we are going to move on to another fabulous initiative that is coming out of this area. It is a men's shed, and we'll chat to them next.
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2: Hi, just joining us from round Victoria, a very big welcome. We are live today from the Ringwood Realm Library. We've got a wonderful crowd here of people, and we are taking some blood pressure because we've just been talking hearts, but lots more to come. Hello to our audience. Lots more to come. After 2 o'clock, your stains, your spillages, your smells, anything you need Shannon Lush to sort out. I'm going to have to kick off with one of mine today. I'm sorry to take up the time, but my sister has a stain that needs dealing with. We've also got some lovely little stain-solving packs to give away. Chris Hollow is celebrating the joy of music with me today, and he wants your love songs and dedications for the joy of music. At 2:45, we'll play Screen Slam. And don't forget, after 2 o'clock, I will give you that key word for the golden ticket. But before we move on, let's check the weather. Melbourne, a partly cloudy day ahead with a very high chance of showers, mostly likely in the afternoon, evening, a top of 16 degrees. Shower or two tomorrow, 12. Then Friday, cloudy and 15 degrees. For the rest of Victoria, cloudy with isolated showers over the northeast ranges, scattered showers in the state in the afternoon and evening, snow showers above 1,500 metres, lowering to 1,200 metres later. Some small hail possible in the far southwest during the evening.
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2: Here in Maroondah, there's some wonderful community programs, and one of these is the Croydon's Men Shed and the wonderful, very unique work that they do. To tell us about Angel Boxes, I'm joined by Ian Rayson, who is a committee member of Croydon's Men Shed. And it's lovely to meet you. And this is a tricky one, Ian. You are doing some wonderful work for a very sad situation. Please welcome and tell us.
8: Yes. Thanks, Bridget. Lovely to be here. Thanks for the invite to be along.
2: Oh, it's a pleasure.
8: And talk about men's sheds and all things, but especially our little project, which is very unique to the area, but also we service the whole of Australia with this.
2: Mm.
8: Now, it's a project we started 10 years ago or something like that in the shed. I've only been there 3 years. But we produce a thing called an angel box. Now, an angel box is a funeral casket for stillborn babies.
2: Yeah.
8: So this is, we make the box and then it's sent off to another, another group of ladies up in Maroolabark, who decorate it and fit it out, and then it's given away free through Red Nose to
2: grieving parents.
8: To grieving parents and things like that. And they're sent all over Australia. So we produce upward 800 to 1,000 a year.
2: Oh, Ian, and you have one of these beautiful angel boxes in front of me. It's hard. It's confronting because you can't bear the thought of it having to be used, but that is a reality. There are stillborn children born, and I can only imagine that, at least for the parents, that would give them some heart to see this beautiful box that you prepare.
8: Well, it's just one of the, things that they don't have to deal with when they sort of go to the final stages of that sort of process. So, and it's something we do as a community service. We produce them. And then, as I said, they go to a place called Treasured Babies where all these ladies lovely decorate them. And
2: Well, they do a beautiful job. I love Men's Shed. I love what Men's Shed does. This is a very unique thing you're doing here and, you know, congratulations to you. Tell me about your Men's Shed in Croydon. How many members do you have and what sort of stuff do you do other than this?
8: Oh, we've got up with about 77 at the moment. We're based in Swinburne Uni off Mount Dandenong Road there. Unique things we do. We do a lot with primary schools. We make things like mud kitchens and refurbish furniture and that for primary schools. We also refurbish a lot of these garden benches with the wrought iron ends and the new slabs. We redo that. Plus we make toys and things. And that's what we do as a community, but people are there, welcome there to go and do their own thing, of course.
2: Yeah.
8: But throughout this area, Menchers do a lot. In fact, one up the road, Yarra Glen, made all new letterboxes for all the bushfire victims up in Yark and Ruffy and that sort of thing.
2: Well, it's such a great idea, the Men's Shed, because every man likes a shed. Let's be honest about it. Tell me what you get out of it. Tell me what it means for men to be able to be part of such a program.
8: Well, it really started off as a collection for men to go and talk to men outside, because a lot of men don't have, especially if it comes to a career of trades and things like that, they don't have that community connection or that mateship connection apart from the pub, I suppose, which in the old days. So this gives them a chance to go there and talk issues, bulldust themselves and all that sort of thing. And then have activities together as men. And it started off as a mental health initiative, and it's still primarily a mental health initiative. A lot of guys go there and don't do anything apart from just sit down and drink coffee and talk.
2: Yeah.
8: And that's really their...
2: And is it men of all ages?
8: Well, yes, but mostly retired people. That's all, because we're open Tuesdays, Thursdays and Saturdays.
2: Yep.
8: We are. Some sheds are different. Some don't open.
2: And do you have a shed? Are you in a shed?
8: Yes, we do. It's part of Swinburne Uni. It's in the back. It's down where all the apprentices are and that sort of thing. But they've given us some area and we've decked it out and fitted it out. And
2: I just love the idea. Ian Rayson is a committee member of the Croydon's Men's Shed. They do something very special there. They do produce these beautiful angel boxes for premature babies who are stillborn. So it is just a lovely thing to do. Tell me for you, Ian, being part of it, what have you got out of it?
8: Well, I've always, since when I retired, because I used to have a pretty hectic life in sort of various advertising, television and all that sort of thing before I retired, and I've always been used to community service. I'm in Lions as well as that sort of thing, and I do community radio. But something to connect with other guys and really put something back into the community. You've got to keep active, otherwise boredom kills you more than heart attacks do, I think.
2: Yes, yeah. So it's been a really great thing for you. Yeah. Oh, I really love the sound of it. And you were a recipient of the Deakin Community Award this year. That's a big honour.
8: Yes, it was, the Inclusivity Award. So, yes, it was. It was excellent.
2: Good on you. Well, I think it's wonderful. And the Croydon's Men's Shed, is it open to new members all the time?
8: Always looking. You've always got a turnover of members. Unfortunately, we lost two in the last month. So, at our age, it's sort of... We're getting close to the ceiling that we have at the moment, but we've still got room and, not everybody goes all the time, so,
2: Yeah. Oh, I love it. I love the Men's Shed. I like the Croydon's Men's Shed, and you do wonderful work with your angel boxes. Ian Rayson, thank you.
8: Thank you. And can I just say, I've been asked to say that Red Nose Day is on August the 28th.
2: Good.
8: Just to remind everybody, Red Nose Day.
2: August the 28th, Red Nose Day. Yes. Fantastic. Okay. And that is, of course, when everyone puts on their red noses to raise money for... sudden death, isn't it?
8: SIDS, and there's a range of projects there and a red nose cover now.
2: All right, do not forget that. Ian, thank you for your time.
8: Thanks, Bridget.
2: It is 22:22 live with the ABC, Bridget Duclos. And when we get to the joy of music, we want to celebrate one of the great music traditions, and that is love song dedications. Think Richard, the love god Mercer. Think Casey Kasem. Think Christopher Hollow. Yes, love songs and dedications on the joy of music. This is your chance. If there's someone you love and you want to send a message to, it could be a partner, potential partner, could be your mum or your dad or your sister. Get on the line now for the joy of music and love songs and dedications. 1300 222 774. It might be this as

0: Withers with Lean On Me. That might be a love song or dedication to someone. We're going to get all mushy on you now because Chris is feeling romantic and he wants to do love songs and dedications for our Joy of Music celebration today. 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
1: 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Have your say at Ringwood Library.

0: Nothing brings me more joy than seeing arms waving when we play our introduction to the joy of music. And Christopher Hollow, who thinks of himself as, a love god, has decided today it is all about love song dedications. Christopher, welcome.
1: Thank you, Bridget. Thank you, everyone. Thank you, Lynn. Yes, it's one of the great radio traditions, love song dedications.
0: Yes, yep.
1: Most famously in Australia, it was Richard, the love god Mercer. and he was on Mix.
0: Yeah, before, for years.
1: Yes, before it was actually 17 years of love songs and dedications. But I can first remember it when I was a kid on American Top 40. And it was a long-distance dedication. It was Casey Kasem.
0: Casey Kasem.
1: Actually, we've got a little bit of Casey Kasem. It goes exactly like this.
2: Well, now we're up to our long-distance dedication on American Top 40, and this is the one from the man who wouldn't give up. He writes, "Dear Casey, Kathy and I were neighbors on West 19th Street in Chicago."
1: Yeah. So
0: sweet.
1: It then went on for a long time. Like they would write, you know, Casey would do a long kind of story. That story in particular went from 1964 all the way to 1974. He was in the Navy. He was this and that.
0: But that's what I love, because these are the days where that's you use the radio for those sort of things to declare your undying
1: that's
0: love.
1: Exactly, right.
0: I love it.
1: So Richard Mercer was the Australian version, as we say. He was on air for 17 years, and it was kind of late night radio, a very deep voice. Actually, the voice sounded exactly like this.
3: Anyway, welcome to Love Song Dedications, Andrew.
4: Thank you. Good evening, Love God. How are you?
3: Oh, very well. Yourself?
4: Very, very well.
3: Not getting a touch of the nerves at all about your upcoming wedding?
4: No. It's all going well.
3: Excellent.
4: A lot to do, but it's all going well.
3: Excellent. And your beautiful lady, Marlene, how's she?
4: She's fantastic.
3: Well, we're going to play her a nice song tonight because...
0: Oh, we've got to bring it back, don't we? Love song dedications. All right, well, you must have one, Chris, a love song dedication to kick us off with. Let us know yours, anyone here in the audience at Ringwood or on 1300 222 774.
1: Well, I'm going to give you a love song dedication that kind of gone wrong. When I was in college, I was seeing a person and she was... lived in Geelong and did Geelong radio.
0: Mm.
1: And she said, "Oh, I really want you to tune in tonight. I'm, you know, going to do a dedication."
0: Oh, no.
1: And so I tuned into, Geelong radio. And she was like, "Okay, and I'm sending out this song to a very special person who I've, you know, really..." really like.
0: I'm hating this.
1: And... this was the song that was played. It was Bob Dylan, "It Ain't Me, Babe."
5: You say you're looking for someone who promised never to part.

0: Okay, can we get to the bottom of this? Was she dropping you?
1: Well, it was actually at the start of the relationship, so it just put me on edge from the start. I was like, oh, gosh, I don't know.
0: So, I want something more romantic than that. That's a sad love song and dedication.
1: Well, that has about 38 verses of all the reasons why I can't be the one.
0: Chris, that is hilarious. Let's go to Chris in Pakenham. He's got one. Chris, what's your love song and dedication?
2: I just want to put it out there straight away. I'm not a love god like Chris.
0: Oh, okay. What a shame.
1: Self-confused.
2: Yeah. Back in the 80s, REA Speedwagon's Keep On Loving You was a big hit at the time.
0: Yes.
2: And it's very cringeworthy to listen to these days, but yes, that was a...
0: Who did you dedicate it to, Chris?
2: One of my many girlfriends at high school. I don't want to name names. Start a war, you know.
0: I get the feeling you gave it to quite a few girls. Have we got a bit of Keep On Loving You, REO Speedwagon? Love this.
1: Goodness.

0: Bridget, are you feeling the love?
1: I'm feeling the love. Yes. I'm feeling the love. I am indeed. That is a beautiful one. I love that one. Chris, what else have you got?
0: Bridget, I want to go out to the audience here. Julie has Mark from Monturna, and Mark has a special
1: Hello, Mark.
0: Love song Hi. Dedication.
2: Hi, I'd like to put this one out to my beautiful wife, Aww. Sushma. Aww. We've been now married 31 years, and we knew each other 5 days before we got married.
1: No! Yeah. Oh, my gosh. How did you know? How did you know it was right?
2: So I was travelling in India. I was in media in those days, and I met her. And there was a lady who was with us, and she said, you know, in our culture, we have arranged marriage. And I was like, this is the one. I'm 100% oh. with this. So I had an arranged marriage after 5 days, and it was 31 years ago.
1: Mark, what was the song to your beautiful wife?
2: The song is Hole of the Moon, because I love the way that she sees the world.
1: Yeah.
2: And it's different from how I see it, and it's a wonderful sort of companionship.
1: Oh.
0: I think that deserves a clap.
1: Woo! Love it.
0: Well done, Mark.
1: Oh, Mark. That's made me want to cry. That is absolutely beautiful. Absolutely beautiful. Now, Julie, you are with Sharon.
3: Hello.
0: Hi, Sharon.
3: This is for the original staff, the BID team of Monash Public Library Service.
1: Yeah.
3: Harley and Rose.
0: Oh. So we're talking the Black Sorrows here, Joe Camilleri.
3: Black Sorrows.
0: Yes. Our people are just, they're getting it together right now, Harley and Rose.
1: Oh, this is a beautiful one.
3: Because of their dedication and the sacrifice that they made for the community.
1: Very fitting, Sharon. Thank you.

0: I love that one. Thank you, Sharon. That is absolutely gorgeous. Dr. Keegan Monteghetti stuck around after taking a few blood pressures. You've got a love song and dedication.
1: I would love to dedicate River by Leon Bridges to my wife, Bridie, and our family. It's just such a beautiful song. It was played at our wedding and just kind of represents the comfort of all being together. So
0: that's gorgeous. That's got heart. Have we got a bit of this?
2: Let's see. Did you say River or Coming Home?
1: Oh, Coming Home.
2: Yes.
0: Coming Home, yeah. Feels good.
2: Coming Home from Leon Bridges. It's kind of a more recent song in the last 10 years. He's a Texas kind of guy.
0: A Texas kind of guy.
2: Yeah, he's a soul singer. Yeah. It's a beautiful song, Coming Home.
0: I think we're still looking for it. Keegan, you're going to have to stand by. I hope you have.
2: Our blood pressure's gone up
0: a little bit, Keegan. Our blood pressure has. Can I do a little dedication for my mum while we're waiting for Keegan? My mum has got a crush.
2: No.
0: My mum's got a crush this week on Carly Simon. She gets crushes. It used to be KD Lang. It's Carly Simon this week. And she told me the other day that when I was little, I used to, whenever she had a friend over, I'd sing this song to her friends when I was about 7 years old. It's You're So Vain by Carly Simon.

0: There we go. Absolutely beautiful. Okay, it is time to take some more calls. Phil is in Werribee, Chris. Hi, Phil.
1: Hi, Phil.
2: Hi, Bridget. Hi, Chris.
0: The love god, he likes to be known as.
2: No, I haven't got that. But I do love Dedicated to the One I Love by the Mamas and Papas. Oh. And I quite enjoy that.
1: And is this for someone special?
2: Was for my first wife, but now it's for my last ex-wife.
0: Spreading the love, which we love. We do love spreading it. Thank you very much. We are still looking for our Keegan song, but we will find it. In the meantime, Chris, Tim is here with Julie. Hello, Tim. Hello.
3: My dedication is for my wonderful wife, Rachel, who is a very big support to me. And the song is Love by Peter Gabriel, which also we had played at our wedding.
0: Oh, that's gorgeous. That's gorgeous. I love this song. Thank you, Tim.

0: It is beautiful. That sounds like a happy marriage to me. Well done. Good on you, Tim.
1: That's a beautiful song from Tim to his lovely lady.
0: No, Chris, you're not the love god. You've really got to stop it.
1: Peter Gabriel, the book of love.
0: He has not got a job doing love songs and dedication. Michelle from Bayswater is with us here in the audience. Hi, Michelle.
2: Hi, good to be here.
0: Good to have you here. What is your song and who are you dedicating it to?
2: I can't stop laughing. This is for my gorgeous husband, Liam, who will be listening on the radio of his truck right now. The song is Flame Trees, which was played at our wedding.
1: Hey.
2: A good old cold chisel song, Aussie song. And I know that it's the sort of song he just loves. So put that on for him now.

0: Yeah, that is gorgeous. There's so many beautiful love songs and dedications, Christopher. We could do this every day, couldn't we?
1: It is
0: Give us a
1: great
0: call
1: radio.
0: If you would like yours done. There might be someone out there listening and love somebody that you want to dedicate to. Dominic is with us from Geelong. Hi, Dominic. Hi, Dom.
2: Of 34 years, Bryan Adams, our wedding song, Everything I Do.
1: Oh. Now, Dominic, can you just start again at the start there? Not at the start of the relationship or anything, but
0: no,
1: just the start of the
0: sentence. We haven't got all day. Yeah.
1: Go again, sorry.
2: So, 34 years, got married in 92, five daughters, and our wedding song was Bryan Adams, Everything I Do.
1: Oh, fantastic.
0: Bryan has appeared at a few weddings, I think. Here we go, Dom, this is for you.

0: That is beautiful. There you go, Dominic, for your beautiful wife. Lots of happily married people with us today. Yes, I'm enjoying
1: it. Well, it is the East, Bridget.
0: Oh, do people stay married in the East?
1: Yeah.
0: Is that right, Chris?
1: I grew up in the East.
0: Are you from the East?
1: I'm a Croydon boy.
0: Yes, you are a Croydon boy. Yeah. All right, now, any more from you, Chris? Maybe for your beautiful wife, Michelle?
1: Okay. This is for my beautiful wife, Michelle, who is one of the greatest teachers in the Pan Pacific Basin. She she teaches in Surry Hills, and the song that I would like to dedicate to her today is from the Partridge Family. It's called I Woke Up in Love This Morning.
0: Aww.

0: That's a good song, Christopher. It's good, and you should wake up in love every day. This is The Joy of Music. Soul joins us from Melbourne. Soul, do you have a love song and a dedication?
1: I do. I've got a love song for the people of the Falkland Islands. It's my home country. They've been tossed about in the media for the last few days with all this talk about Argentina and England and the World Cup. I feel like the people of the Falklands get forgotten in these conversations, so I want to dedicate an anthem, a local anthem, John Denver, Take Me Home, Country Road, to the people of the Falklands.

0: Argentina. good on your soul, thank you. And Chris, we just spoke to Dominic in Geelong earlier. He requested Bryan Adams. I've just found out Bryan Adams is on The Breakfast Show with Bob and Rish on Friday.
1: Oh, that's fantastic, because he has done the songs for Pretty Woman, the musical, which has just opened in Melbourne.
0: He's amazing. Chris, the love god, thank you very much for joining me and doing our love songs and dedications.
1: Thank you, Bridget. Thank you, everyone.
0: It's been absolutely fantastic. Woo! After the 2 o'clock news, I am going to give you our key word. All you have to do is text us in. This is after the news. So this will be at 2:05. You'll have 5 minutes to text me the word. I can't tell you till afterwards, though. And also, it is time for stains. Any stain you may have, 1300 222 774. Our household guru, Shannon Lush, is ready to pounce and solve your worries.
2: Everything Melbourne.
3: This gentleman coming towards us said, "Ladies, I'd like to buy you a cup of coffee in memory of my mum." And he gave me a $10 note and just kept walking.
2: 774 ABC Melbourne.
4: Good afternoon, Nicholas Hines with ABC News. Origin Energy says it's investigating a security breach that may have affected customer data. The energy provider says it doesn't believe the impacted data includes credit card or bank details. It says investigations are occurring as a matter of urgency, and Origin will provide further updates as appropriate. The company has acknowledged the impact of the uncertainty on customers and says it has notified the Australian Cybersecurity Centre and Australian Federal Police. A patient advocacy group says a shocking case of mistaken identity at a Melbourne hospital is worthy of independent review. Leanne Wong reports.
5: Werribee Hospital mistakenly used local resident Michelle Buckley's identity to treat one of their patients who had been homeless. The patient later died, and police relied on those documents to incorrectly tell Miss Buckley's family she had died. Dr. Nick Coatsworth from Patients Australia says the hospital's leadership must be feeling sick to its stomach.
6: It is of sufficient magnitude that there may be benefit from getting an external set of eyes on this as well, I think.
5: Consumers Health Forum head Elizabeth Devaney says the hospital should explain why it wasn't fixed earlier.
7: Why did it fail to act when the error was repeatedly raised?
5: Mercy Health has apologised and says it's undertaking a thorough review.
4: Australia's peak body for specialist domestic and family violence services is urging people with a hidden phone to make preparations ahead of a national emergency service test. The Oz Alert test notification will sound on mobile phones for 10 seconds on Monday at 2 p.m. It's designed to help people in emergency scenarios. The CEO of WesNet, Karen Bentley, says anyone with a secret phone should consider turning it off or on aeroplane mode for 24 hours to avoid it going off during the test.
8: Once the National Emergency Alert System is officially in place from October, people using hidden phones as part of a safety plan will need to make their own decision about whether or not the risks of having their phones on a permanent basis, or whether it's safer for them to keep their hidden phones off when they're not in use.
4: A games store in Melbourne's northwest has been targeted by burglars for a second time, with two men stealing Pokemon cards, among other things. Police say early on Monday morning the offenders kicked in the doors of the shop on Puckle Street in Moonee Ponds to steal various items, including the Pokemon cards. The items taken are believed to be worth $15,000. Police are still searching for the offenders. Washington has confirmed that a third U.S. service member has died following an Iranian attack on a U.S. military base in Jordan on Friday. John O'Wakeley reports.
9: The confirmation brings the total death toll of U.S. service members in the war in Iran to 18. The news came as U.S. Central Command announced it had completed the 11th straight night of attacks on Iran, with local media reporting explosions in the northwest and air defense engagements throughout the capital, Tehran. There were also conflicting media reports of explosions in the south near the Strait of Hormuz. Meanwhile, at least three tankers bound for Asia loaded with Saudi crude oil have made U-turns in the Red Sea following a warning from Yemen's Iran-aligned Houthis. Earlier this week, the Houthis declared a naval blockade against its northern neighbour for what it says is an unjust and oppressive siege imposed on Yemen by Saudi Arabia.
4: Australia's biggest single-day festival, Spilt Milk, is moving from Ballarat to a new home in Geelong. The lineup hasn't been announced yet, but local and international talent are expected to perform across multiple stages at the city's Cardinia Park. The site has capacity for up to 55,000 people, and the event is expected to pump more than $15 million into the local economy this year alone. And former Socceroos captain Paul Wade has announced he's been diagnosed with probable chronic traumatic encephalopathy, which has been linked to repeated head knocks and injuries. The 64-year-old says an initial suspected CTE diagnosis in 2024 was upgraded to probable late last year. However, the condition can only be confirmed after death. Wade has described the diagnosis as difficult, but says he wants to share his experience to raise awareness about concussion and repeated head knocks across all levels of football. And to the weather across Victoria, cloudy with a few isolated showers over the northeast ranges this afternoon, with scattered showers in the southwest of the state extending across Victoria. Some snow showers above 1,500 metres, lowering to 1,200 metres later, with small hail possible in the far southwest of the state this evening as well. Tomorrow, some areas of morning frost, mainly over the north central, and then a cloudy day with isolated showers over the northeast ranges again, with scattered showers continuing across the south during the morning and then easing later in the day, with snow showers down to 800 metres. In Melbourne, showers increasing this afternoon and a shower or two tomorrow. Right now, it's 16 degrees.
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2: 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Have your say at Ringwood Library.
0: Yes, and we are loving hearing the sayings. We're loving hearing you people in Ringwood say something. Hey, welcome everybody who is here today. It's lovely to see you. And there is still an hour to go, so if you'd like to come and join us, we are at the Ringwood Realm Library, but we're loving, obviously, broadcasting to the whole of Victoria as well. It is time for...
12: I've got a golden ticket.
0: OK, the golden ticket keyword is Ringwood. Do I need to spell it? Ringwood. All you have to do is text us Ringwood on 0437 774 774 before 10 past 2. Your chance to go into the draw for the Lord of the Rings Orchestra concert, Mrs. Doubtfire, the musical, MTC's Uncle Vanya, Bill Bailey, and of course, opening to the Melbourne International Festival, film festival, that is. So get on the line now, Ringwood 0437 774 774. Stains are coming up with Shannon Lush and a couple of stain-solving gift packs to give our way. And then, of course, we will play Screen Slam. Screen Slam. Screen Slam. Screen Slam. Yep, that's when we play you some famous scenes from your favourite TV shows and movies, and you just tell us what they are. Our number for all things here at the ABC, 1300 222 774. But Stains next. Here's Kids in America, Kim Wilde.

0: Kim Wilde and the Kids in America, 774 ABC Melbourne and Victoria, broadcasting to you from the Ringwood Realm Library. And Ringwood was our key word, and our lucky winner, Lil in Elstonwick, goes into the draw to win the golden ticket. Jenny from Fitzroy not happy in the audience, but don't worry, there will be another chance with Charlie Pickering in Drive. Now, we have gift packs for stains. What about this? Pantyhose, because you know you've got to use them for every stain. Glycerin, white vinegar, and an ABC beanie to do your cleaning in. That is coming up. If you have a stain, some stain pain, get on the line for Shannon Lush, 1300 222 774.
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0: Like residue on your drinking glass. Like pet urine on your curtains. So are the stains of our lives.
1: Yes, indeed, we all have stains in our lives, and we are so lucky to have the household guru with us every Wednesday afternoon. She's written so many books, Spotless, Spotless Baby, Stainless, Kids Can Clean, all available at ABC bookshops. Shannon Lush, are you bloody marvellous?
2: Hello, how are you?
1: I'm very good. And Shannon Lush, I'm excited because do you want to hear what's in our prize pack?
2: I heard.
1: These are things you would approve of, pantyhose?
2: Most definitely.
1: Glycerin.
2: Yep.
1: White vinegar.
2: Yep.
1: And a beanie to clean in, an ABC one.
2: I like the ABC beanies. They're always snuggly.
1: They are snuggly, and I think it's good to clean with your head warm. It keeps your brain fresh.
2: Yep.
1: Now, I hate to start this procedure, but I have to because my sister's hassling me. She's got a beautiful old box, a wooden box, which my father gave her, and someone's left a hot mug of tea in a ceramic cup on it, and it's got a white stain. What should she do?
2: Right. How old is the box?
1: Really old. It's old, old. It looks like an old cigar box, but a fully wooden one.
2: So give me a ballpark age.
1: 50 years.
2: Okay. It's shellac. So all you need to do with shellac is you need to use a hot cloth, rub it backwards and forwards, and then you replace the shellac.
1: Oh, okay, yeah.
2: The hot cloth will soften it so that it releases the air because that's what makes it go white, and then you replace the shellac. And you can get the shellac matched from any of the dealers of shellac. There's a lot of different companies that sell shellac, and they will colour match it for you. You just send them a little chip from somewhere inside or underneath where you can't see it, and they will colour match it for you when you replace it. And it's so simple to do.
1: All right, lovely. And I hope you're listening. That's your job. She will do that, Shannon. Thank you very much. Let's kick off with Sasha, who is in Geelong. Sasha, your stain pain.
3: Oh, hi. Sorry. I got you ready. Look, I've got a leather couch which is black, and I used some clean and conditioner on it, which I got from a reputable shop that sold me the couch. But when I read the fine print, it says not to be used on new black or leather. Hang on, what does it say? For suede or new black leathers, and it's stripped off the colour. And it looks quite sort of grey. I'm just wondering whether there's any hope for getting that back.
2: Yeah, there is. Right. When you want to replace the colour on it, you just need to get yourself some shoe cream. You go to your local shoe repairer, and they have not only boot polishes, but they have shoe creams. You get your shoe cream in the appropriate colour, and when you apply it with a little sponge until the colour's back, and then you take a stainless steel spoon and you dip it in a glass of hot water, polish it off with a teaspoon so it stays really hot, and you polish the shoe cream on with the back of the teaspoon. And it sets it.
3: Okay.
2: So it doesn't come away on your clothes.
3: Yeah, yeah. Okay.
2: See,
3: if you use
2: things like colour change for shoes, things like that, it can still be, I don't know, it has a funny feel to it. And with black in particular, because it's usually raven oil, it will come away on your clothes. But the shoe cream doesn't.
1: There you go. Sasha will be sending you a lovely gift pack. We've got some live stains here. Live stains. Julie's with Stephanie. Hi, Stephanie. What's your live stain?
4: Hello there. Thanks, Shannon. I was curious if you could help me with vomiting pets. So vomit onto, well, usually carpet. Harder to clean than the hard surfaces. And
2: what do your pets eat?
4: Beg your pardon?
2: What do your pets eat?
4: Usually dry food, the kibbles.
2: Ah, okay, that's the one that's the most difficult. It contains a colourant based on caramel because it's non-toxic and it's okay for dogs or cats. And it releases tannins from the backing of your carpet, so you need to use glycerin.
4: Okay.
2: Two drops of glycerin onto an old toothbrush. Lightly brush it across the top of the stain. Do not push it in. It's important.
4: Okay.
2: Leave it for an hour and a half. And then you take a cake of normal bathroom soap, not laundry soap, bathroom soap that you wash your face and hands with. Yep. Lightly damp the cake of soap so it feels sticky. And then you use it like a crayon and you scribble over the stain with it.
4: Gotcha.
2: And then you just rub it out with a cold, damp cloth. Keep your moisture level to a bare minimum. Now, that process will take out a certain volume of tannin from the stain. Depending on how much is there, you sometimes need to do it again. But if you do, leave it 24 hours in between attempts.
4: Lovely.
1: There
4: That's
1: you
4: great.
1: Go,
4: Thank
1: Stephanie.
4: You.
1: And because we have glycerin in our special stain pack, we have one for you. Well done. Hope that helps you. Charlotte is in Port Melbourne. Charlotte, what's your stain?
5: My stain, good afternoon, Shannon. Am I talking
4: Hello.
5: To you?
4: Yeah.
2: You are?
5: Yes. Well, my wedding present, an enamel pot, made some jam, marmalade, and it burnt on the bottom. I yep. forgot it. Cannot get it out. Did that again with a fruit cake that I boiled in another beautiful pot, which I can't get out. Yep. And I've tried everything. And so
2: now, have you tried freezing vinegar?
5: No, freezing vinegar?
1: Right.
5: No.
2: Yeah, you cover the stain in the bottom with vinegar. So about half an inch in the bottom of the pan. And then you stick it in the freezer overnight. The vinegar, when it freezes, works its way in underneath the stain. And it expands. So then in the morning, you take your pans out of the freezer, put them on the sink and let them halfway thaw. So there's still chunks of little icy bits in it.
5: Right.
2: And then you sprinkle it with bicarb soda. And as soon as the bicarb soda hits, it'll start fizzing. And while it's fizzing, you rub it with a rolled up pair of pantyhose. And it will remove the stain
5: business.
2: Without
5: yes.
2: damaging your pots.
5: Okay, I've already
2: Now, I've got a special hint for you. When you are cooking things that take a bit of time, like jams, things like that, if you take the lid off a tin can, you know, like a can of tomatoes or whatever, any of the tin cans that has a circular pattern on it, open it with a can opener, take it off, and you rinse the lid off and put the lid in the bottom of the pan before you start cooking. Because it will stir the bottom of your pot for you, even while you're not there. The heat makes the rings bubble and it wobbles, so it doesn't stick to the bottom of your pan.
1: Oh, you are amazing. There you go, Charlotte. I just got to ask the audience here, have you ever heard anything like Shannon Lush? They're all going, no. They're just nodding their heads going, no, Shannon, honestly. I love it. Julie
2: Isn't
1: has
2: chemistry
1: a,
2: fun?
1: Chemistry, I hated when I was at school.
2: No,
1: I absolutely
2: it's fun.
1: Hated it. Well, I wish I'd done it. Then I'd be not have to have you on. I'd be able to do my own stain segment. Julie has another Julie from Heathmont. Hello.
6: Hi there. Love your show.
1: Thank you.
6: Shannon, this is going to tell you about my habits, which are not good as far as cleaning my car's concerned. I have a pretty fungus growing around the rubber rim of my car window.

0: rim of my car yep. windows. What is the easiest way to clean that off, please?
1: Copper sulfate. You just put a teaspoon of copper sulfate into a cup of water and you just wipe it over and then do nothing. Just leave it there. Don't wash it off. Don't rub it off. You just leave the residue on there. A couple of days later, it just blows away by itself and the residue inhibits regrowth.
0: Where do I buy the copper sulfate, please?
1: You can get it from any hardware store.
0: Okay, thanks very much.
2: There you go. That, Julie, good on you. And although you haven't got copper sulfate in your little prize pack, there is a beanie for you to, when you're working on your stain. okay, in Bordertown, South Australia, comes Faye. Hi, Faye.
3: Hi. Hi, Shannon. Look, okay. I've got a problem with hard water stains in the toilet bowl. I've tried yep. everything and lots of elbow grease and hydrochloric acid and all sorts of things, but
1: oh, no.
3: nothing moves them.
1: Okay, that hydrochloric acid actually makes it worse because it ruins the surface on the porcelain, so it allows more staining to occur. What colour are your hard water stains?
3: Some are brown and some are sort of greeny, colour.
1: Okay.
3: And it's where the water runs down from the ring.
1: Yeah, down the back.
3: Yep.
1: Okay, what you need to do is you do this thing last thing at night when everybody's been to the loo. You turn the water off at the back of the toilet and you use a paper cup to remove the water out of the bottom of the toilet. And then you stuff a hand towel down the bottom of the toilet so that it's blocked. Then you fill the toilet with hot water all the way up to the top. So you'll need to use a bucket to do it. And then you put a packet of denture tablets into the toilet.
2: They're all laughing now, Shannon.
1: Just normal denture tablets, and they can be the cheapest ones you can find. You put the packet in there with it and you leave it overnight. In the morning, turn the water back on the back of the toilet, reach in and pull the towel out, flush the loo, and it's done. And to inhibit the problem happening again, once a week, chuck a denture tablet in your toilet cistern.
2: Faye, do you have dentures?
3: No.
2: Okay, doesn't matter. You can still buy denture
1: doesn't
2: tablets.
1: Matter. You can still buy them.
2: Absolutely. Yeah, good luck, Faye, with that one. Denture tablets in the loo. We learn something every time. Our Julie has Andrew from Ringwood North, who's here with us at the library. Hello, Andrew.
4: Hi, Bridget. Hi, Shannon.
1: Hello.
4: The problem we've got is a young adult recently overindulged in red wine and we have a red vomit stain over our nylon carpet.
2: Oh, don't you love kids?
4: And also decided, because we were asleep at the time, they'd cleaned it up as best they could and just spread it everywhere.
1: And what did they clean it up with?
4: Water and I suspect a bit of soap.
1: Right, okay. Have you done anything else to it so far?
4: I've tried my worst with carpet power.
1: Okay, all right. It's just that everything that you do to a stain changes the chemical signature of the stain. And see, what you've done is everything possible wrong, but we can fix it. It's okay.
2: Congratulations, Andrew.
4: Thank you.
1: First cab off the rank is the glycerin because you need to wind this stain backwards. And it's 2 drops of glycerin for every 30 centimetres of stain area. You apply it with an old toothbrush or someone else's, possibly the child that made the vomit mark,
4: yes,
1: and lightly brush it across the top of the carpet. Don't push it in. Leave it for an hour and a half. And then you're going to wipe it with white vinegar. Now, when you wipe it with white vinegar, you only need to use a very small amount of white vinegar on a cloth. So wring the cloth out tight so it's only just damp. Start from the outside of the stain and work towards the centre. Once you've lightly damped it with the white vinegar, then you sprinkle it with bicarb soda. And I do mean a sprinkle, not a snowstorm. When you put the vinegar on, it will go pale pink. As soon as you add the bicarb soda, it will go pale grey. Using the same vinegar cloth that you've already used, you wipe the bicarb soda out. It may all be gone on that one go. If not, you repeat the process backwards and forwards. You don't have to use the glycerin anymore. Just vinegar, bicarb soda, vinegar, bicarb soda. Each time it changes the pH of the stain and removes the pigment. But don't overuse it. This is very small quantities and keep your moisture level to a bare minimum.
4: Thank you. That's fantastic.
1: I think the child that did it should fix it.
2: I do too. How old's the child, Andrew?

0: 21.
1: Oh, it's that age, isn't it?
2: Well, they definitely should fix it.
1: Yeah, they definitely should. They do the stain and they do the pain. We have a gift pack for you, Andrew, a bit of your glycerin and your white vinegar in there, so that should help out. Thank you very much. Carmel is in Malvern East. Carmel, what's your stain?
3: Oh, mine's not a stain. Mine's a smell. What would you recommend to get rid of the smell? We're having timber floors varnished and timber windows painted with semi-gloss paint. I've tried bicarb, I've tried lemon, and I've tried onions.
2: Have you tried milk?
3: No.
2: Because that's what you need to do. You need to put a pot of milk sitting over a candle base so that it's warming the milk and leave it sit in the room. You cannot use the milk afterwards. It will taint. Okay.
3: So what just would put I put it over?
2: Well, you just use a candle base, a candle with a little wire frame over it. It doesn't heat very hot. It just warms it continuously. And you just leave it sit there and it just absorbs the smell.
1: But don't put it in your tea afterwards, I think is what
2: Shannon's
1: saying.
2: No, definitely. You can't use the milk afterwards. It's not nice.
1: All right. Good luck to you, Carmel. I hope that one works out. Milk. Off milk. Hot milk. Okay.
2: Jen. Milk.
1: Jen's in Williamstown. Hello, Jen.
4: Hi, Bridget and Shannon. How are you?
1: Good.
2: Bloody marvellous. What can we do for you?
4: We're marvelling at your prowess, so hopefully you can do this one for us. We have a wooden console. It was new. On top of it, we placed a red fabric placemat that we bought in, like a soft one, in Asia. Livid red. My husband put a pot plant on it and overwatered the pot plant. Now we have, this is about 18 months ago, so we have this, livid dye stain into the wood. Anything we can do?
2: Well, without knowing what the varnish on it is, it's a bit difficult. But the one thing with those red placemats is that they are vegetable-based dyes and sunlight gets rid of them. If you can put the piece in sunlight for several hours each day, it will just disappear by itself.
4: I don't think we can, but that's a good thought. Now,
2: if you can't get sunlight to the spot, sometimes you can angle sunlight with a mirror in the window. Alternatively, you can use an ultraviolet light. Now, if you're going to use an ultraviolet light, you can get them from toy stores and places like that as Doctor Who's sonic screwdriver, the blue one, and it makes noises while you're doing it. And you just set it up on a little stand and aim it at it, and it'll just leach it out.
1: There you go. All right. Good luck to you, Jen, with your livid red stain. Jill joins us. She's got a suede shoe issue.
5: Yeah. Hi, Shannon. Hi, Bridge. Listen, I've got a pair of sort of sneakers, like you, that have got a bit of a suede cap at the toe.
2: Yeah.
5: And I was making hot coffee, black coffee, and slipped it on the... Anyhow, it's all over the top of the shoe. Now, I've tried a few things to try and get rid of it.
2: Yeah, what?
5: But it hasn't been... Okay, first of all, I just tried to wipe it. And then, unfortunately, I had to leave it for a while because we had guests and I couldn't do anything at the time. Then I used Stain Go, and that was not successful. And then I used a little bit of dishwashing detergent.
1: Jill, could we just ask you to come off speakerphone, if you wouldn't mind?
5: Getting
1: a bit of reverb, if you wouldn't mind picking up the phone. Thank you.
5: Yeah, no problem at all. Yeah, so then I used a little bit of dishwashing liquid and just put that on, left it for a bit, and then tried to wipe that off. But I've still got this nasty-looking stain.
2: No, you need to use glycerin. Just a couple of drops of glycerin on a toothbrush, just polish it over, leave it on for a couple of hours and rub it with a cake of soap and rinse off.
1: There you go, Jill.
5: Brilliant. Thank you. Thank you very much. Can I just say
2: I listen to
5: this every week and I'm glad that I finally had a problem that I could ask you about.
2: You're very welcome.
1: We love solving problems, don't we, Shannon?
2: Good one.
1: In Hawkesburn is Dee. Hi, Dee.
6: Oh, Shannon and Bridget, hello. I've got a VC wire and nylon. I looked it up because I know you always ask these things. Pants. And I washed them with a red jumper on a wool wash and I've got two blotchy red stains. Now, I looked up your book and you said put some milk out and curdle it, but I didn't have that milk.
2: No, hang on. Was this... That's the stain removal for ink. That's not the stain.

0: removal from colour transfer from one garment to another.
1: Oh, okay. What can I do then?
0: Right. There are several products available that you can get in your supermarket. There's Colour Run Remover, there's Runaway, there's a few different brands of them, and they come in two varieties, one for coloureds and one for whites. You need the one for coloureds, and don't follow the directions on the pack because they're wrong. They should have spoken to me first. You need to use it twice as strong as they suggest and do it in a bucket overnight. So they tell you to use a packet to a bucket. You need a packet to half a bucket or two packets to a bucket. Use it with the hottest water that the garment will handle and leave it soaking it overnight. Do not do it in the washing machine. In the morning, all you need to do is wash it, rinse it out thoroughly by hand, and then chuck it in the washing machine and wash them normally, and it'll come out. If you follow their directions, you're going to have to do it three or four times.
2: All right, Dee, there you go. In Terradale, Bev, your question about grubby cords.
3: Good afternoon. Yes, I was just wondering what I could use to remove some dirt off the cords of Roman blinds without taking them all down.
0: Yeah, okay. Right. You wrap the cord three times around a pencil.
3: Yeah.
0: And then you hold a damp cake of soap against the pencil with your thumb. And then you pull it up and down on the cord. And the cord will roll around the side of the pencil. And as it does, it opens the fibres of the cord so that the soap can get in. Once you've done it with the soap, then you just do the same thing again, wrap it around a pencil, but this time you have a damp cloth held against it and it wipes the soap out and the dirt and you've got clean cords.
2: Okay, there you go, Bev. Christine from Ferntree Gully has joined us with a stain or a smell. What have you got, Christine?
4: I'm a bushwalker and I have two bushwalking parkas and I can wash them, but when I fold them up, roll them up, they still smell of body odour. Can you help me, please?
0: Okay. Yeah, I can. See, the problem is that they're man-made fibres. And with man-made fibres, if you look at them under a microscope, instead of looking like a twisted rope, the fibres look like a spiral tube. And when you sweat, that gets inside the tube and then it closes up again when you take it off. So if you wipe the sweat areas with methylated spirits immediately before you wash it. So you put the metho on, drop it straight into the washing machine and wash it, and then it will come out and they won't smell anymore. I keep a little bucket of methylated spirits in my laundry next to the washing machine, specifically for this, with a little stick with a mop on the end of it and a lid so that the methylated spirits doesn't evaporate off. And I do all the things like sports clothes, all the man-made fibres, all the sweat areas. It is fantastic and it works every time.
2: Oh, Christine.
4: Marvellous. Thank you so
2: much.
4: A
2: gift pack for you, Christine, to take on your bushwalking in case there's a, you know, unwanted stain in the middle of the country. we have time for one more. Brett is in Beaconsfield. Hello, Brett.
5: Hi, Bridget. Hi, Shannon. Thanks for taking my call. So water's got into my car boot and there's mould, I believe, on the spare wheel cover. The carpet section. I've taken it out of the car to try and fix up. I was just wondering if you've got any advice.
0: Okay, number one, you've got to kill the spore, and you do that with oil of cloves. It's a quarter of a teaspoon, no more, of oil of cloves into a litre of water in a spray bottle. Mist it over the area, and I do mean mist, you don't have to saturate. So that's two drops of oil of cloves in a whole litre of water. Don't make it any stronger, it's important. Mist it over, leave it for 24 hours, and then all you need to do is rub anything that's visible still, because normally it'll fall off by itself. But if it doesn't and it's got too hot, strong a hold on it, you just rub it with damp salt and then vacuum.
2: There we go. Oh, you are amazing, Shannon Lush. I've got one more. Sorry, I said that was the last one, but I lied. I have Isk Razak from ABC News who has joined us out here at Ringwood. Hello there.
6: Hello.
2: How are you, Isk?
6: I'm wonderful. It's great.
2: You look so smart. Are you sure you've got a stain?
6: Not on this suit, thankfully.
2: Oh, okay. What can Shannon help you with?
6: I have two questions, actually. The first is about the white shirts that I wear on air, the collars. Do quite a lot of makeup on them. Quite a lot of makeup on them. And the second one, which is about my boxing gloves.
0: The first one first. all you need to do is wipe the collar with white spirits. That's not vodka. It's called white spirits. You get it from the hardware store. 99% liquid hydrocarbon. Wipe it, just a small amount of it across it, then drop them in the washing machine to wash. And when they come out of the washing machine, while they are still wet, you spray the inside of the collars with cheap hairspray, one of the non-branded varieties. It will prevent the makeup sticking to them.
6: How cheap?
0: One of the really non-branded, really cheap ones.
2: Cheap as you can get is, trust me, I've learnt this from Shannon. What's your other question?
6: Second question is about my boxing gloves. So these definitely get sweaty and stanky, and I use them every other day with wraps, and I use deodorizers and sprays, and the stank cannot be unstunk.
0: Yeah, they can. You have to use something called a shoe frou. This works the same for stinky shoes that you can't wash. Into a cereal bowl, you put 2 tablespoons of talcum powder, 2 tablespoons of bicarb soda, 2 drops of lavender oil, 2 drops of oil of cloves, and 2 drops of tea tree oil. Mix it, it's a dry mix, and then empty it into the toe of a pair of pantyhose and tie it off like a little sack. Every time you take your boxing gloves off, you tap it inside your boxing gloves. You can also do it on your hands. It helps prevent fungus under your nails, all those sorts of things that happen when you're putting them inside.
2: He's got lovely nails. I'm looking at them now. They're very nice nails. I don't think he has fungus. Shannon Lush, as per usual, you are amazing. Thank you for everything.
0: Thank you very much for having me.
2: You are a wonderful woman, there's no doubt. Isk Razak from ABC News, often on News Breakfast. Well, I've got you here. Hello, welcome.
6: Great to be here.
2: Very nice to see
6: you.
2: So
6: informative.
2: I do it all myself. Yeah. What are you working on today?
6: Always working on things. I was actually at the State Library a bit earlier coming to this library where I was working on a story on rare books that they have there. They just acquired some new things. So
2: beautiful.
6: That's what I'm working on today.
2: I love the way you just library round. You go from one library to another.
6: It's like the educational pub crawl from library to library.
2: Yes, it is indeed. Well, it's lovely to see you. I hope Shannon helped you out and we'll look forward to seeing you on the ABC shortly.
6: Thank you very much.
2: That is the wonderful Isk Razak. Okay, we are going to go to the arts next. Ringwood Arts Society is thriving. We're going to chat to a couple of the artists. That's next. But here's Mitch Tambo on 774.

0: a real witness. Yes, Mitch Tambo, Dreamtime Princess. Bridget Duclos with you live from the magnificent Ringwood Realm Library. And talking Ringwood, we want to talk arts because Ringwood does have a fabulous art society. We'll be chatting to a couple of the artists next. And don't forget, straight after that, it's Screen Slam. Screen Slam. Screen Slam. Screen Slam. Okay, if you know your movies, you know your TV shows, you should be able to wipe the floor clean. It is the second greatest audio puzzle, according to the love god Chris Hollow, and we will play it at 3:15. But next, the Ringwood Art Society.
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0: And one thing we love doing when we come out to visit people, we are at the Ringwood Realm Library today, is we love the community spirit and the community programs that go with it. And today I have a couple of artists, Fiona Foley, well, she's the secretary, and Liz Gridley, who is a member of the Ringwood Art Society.
6: Hello.
0: It's lovely to see you. We're all wearing green. What's that going about?
6: We're way too coordinated for
0: and
6: not
0: you've
6: knowing.
0: And you've got green hair, Liz. Is that part of your painting?
6: It's honestly been an 8-year habit that's hard to kick. So
0: I was wondering whether you painted your hair as one of your projects.
6: It's quite helpful when people go, who's the artist in the room? And it's like, yep, that one. Yep, easy.
0: Fiona, tell me, you're secretary of the Ringwood Art Society. Tell me about it.
7: Yes, I joined as secretary 2 years ago after being a member for a couple of years.
0: Yeah.
7: And I really just wanted to be able to give back to a society that had done a lot for me in terms of my artist journey.
0: And tell me about your artist journey. My sister has just become an artist at the age of 60, and she's good.
6: Yeah. What sort of things is she doing?
0: I'd call them abstract.
6: Ooh.
0: Yeah, she's great. And she actually started during COVID, to be fair, but is it something you did later in life?
7: I came back to it later in life. I think I was quite creative as a youngster, and I had an art teacher that told me that I wasn't very good.
0: And I see that negative feedback. No good.
7: Kind of took that to heart. So I was quite good academically, and so kind of went down that path.
0: Yeah.
7: But I had two of my dogs pass away a few years back, and I started doing some sketches of them.
0: Oh, of your pooches.
7: As a bit of a way of grieving, and people started saying, these are really good.
0: Oh, good. And now you're back in business.
7: Yeah, so I did some YouTube videos and kind of was looking around the area for classes and ran into Ringwood Art Society. And
0: look at you now.
7: Yeah.
0: And now you're running the joint. Liz Gridley, yes. You can find her on her website, lizgridley.com.au. You won an award as a young artist and now you're really well established. Thank you.
6: So actually I was the one who had trouble finding the Ringwood Art Society despite living really close by my whole life. But when you're the art kid in school, they have all these wonderful primary school programs where you can do art after school, that sort of thing. I hit the age of 14 and I couldn't find anything I could do after school. And my wonderful financial bank working mum and my accountant father were so encouraging and wonderful that when we went to the Flower and Garden Show and saw a big stand of beautiful artworks that said Ringwood Art Society, they went, that must be somewhere near us.
0: Don't.
6: Let's find it. And even though the first class

0: Fell in love.
1: So is that what you do?
0: I do. I'm a figurative artist in portraits as well.
1: Do you have nude people come in and you draw them?
0: We do. It is the hardest thing to learn, but if you can learn to draw that, you can learn to draw anything realistically.
1: Are you looking for a middle-aged woman?
0: Absolutely, always. Bodies come in
1: menopause.
0: All shapes and sizes, and you've got to be able to... It's one of those learning experiences, learning to draw absolutely everything.
1: Oh,
0: it's wonderful.
1: Good on you. And do you reckon you would have had the success you've had without the Ringwood Art Society?
0: Absolutely not. If I didn't have that establishment to get me passionate, maybe another art teacher would have turn me off or something like that. It's so easy to learn the passion. We all start drawing when we're kids. Everyone grabs a crayon and has a go, and then something happens in life and everyone suddenly says, oh, I can't. And
1: well, I can't.
0: You don't need that. You don't need that in your life. Everyone can, and everyone can have a try. It's a learned skill. No one's born able to hold a crayon. We all learn it. I'm pretty sure. I've had one child. That
1: Leonardo da Vinci?
0: Yeah.
1: Okay, I'll believe you. The Ringwood Art Society is a fantastic community thing here out in this council of Maroondah. Fiona, I can't help but ask you, I just found out that not only are you an artist, you are a curler.
2: I am.
1: And I don't mean your hair. Can you explain? You've just been to the curling competition.
2: Yes, the Australian Nationals. So we don't have any curling ice in Australia,
1: no.
2: So we have to hold our national competition in New Zealand.
1: Well, we've got ice, though.
2: It's a little bit like doing lawn bowls on the beach as a comparison to...
1: Right, okay.
2: Yes.
1: Is that right? Yes. I never knew.
2: So we curl on ice hockey and skating ice, which it doesn't do good things when you want it to go a certain way.
1: I think it's a fascinating sport. I always watch the Winter Olympics and I love it. Are you good?
2: I'm not too bad.
0: You went to the Nationals.
2: I did.
1: Well, that's a dumb question.
2: We made the playoffs.
1: Yeah. Well, good on you. Curling and art.
2: Yes,
1: they go together.
2: Why not?
1: Like green hair and Liz Gridley.
2: Yeah.
1: Just last question for you, girls. Is everyone welcome to join the Ringwood Art Society?
2: We love... Everybody
0: absolutely.
2: To join.
0: Everyone is welcome.
2: And it's such a welcoming place.
0: Yeah,
2: you don't need to be an artist.
0: Yeah. It's nothing about ability. It's about getting together with the community, other people who are friendly and welcoming. And we've even got a big exhibition on.
1: That's
0: coming up right now.
1: You might regret saying that. Where is your exhibition?
0: Our exhibition is at Maroondah Federation Estate. It's called Retro, and it is to celebrate the 60th year of the Ringwood Art Society. So even though I've only been with them since about 2003, considering the fact that the Society's been here for 60 years as such a hub of the community, we're so proud. We're so happy to put the show on.
1: Good on you, and I think it's just fantastic. Fiona Foley, the Secretary of the Ringwood Art Society, and Liz Gridley, who is a member. Thank you so much.
0: Thank you so much for having us.
1: And good luck with the exhibition.
2: Thank you.
1: We are nearing the end, but not until we've played Green Slam. Green Slam. Green Slam. Green Slam. This is where we play you a quote from a TV show or a film. All you've got to do is tell us what film or TV show it is and the character or actor. I'm going to give you the first clue. Have a listen.
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1: 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But first, here's a song to daydream to.

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4: All right, it is time to play Screen Slam. I think it's a hard one, but I'm going to give you clue number one. Listen carefully. This is from a film or a TV show. I need the name of it and the actor. 1300 222 774, or hands up if you hear us at Ringwood. Have a listen to clue one.
5: The greatest trick the devil ever pulled was convincing the world he didn't exist.
4: Okay, let's hear it again, because as I said, Chris likes to make this as hard as he can. Have a go. Here we go.
5: The greatest trick the devil ever pulled was convincing the world he didn't exist.
4: All right, there it is. Okay, it is time to play 1300 222 774. I'm going to go to Fiona, who's in the audience here. Fiona?
6: Is it the devil's advocate?
7: How about no?
4: That's a no for you, Fiona. You might be a good artist, but you're not so good on that one. good try, though. Let's go to John in Greensboro. John, have you got any idea?
8: I think it's Willy Wonka and the Magic Chocolate Factory.
4: No. Sorry, John. No, that isn't right.
7: How about no?
4: Yeah, how about no, John? Apologies. We'll have to move on. Robin is in Ballarat. Have a listen, Robin.
5: The greatest trick the devil ever pulled was convincing the world he didn't exist.
4: What do you think, Robin?
9: Well, my first guess was hearing it, and now I'm hearing it more closely. I actually think my guess is not right, but I'm just going to go with it because...
4: Please, do.
9: I can't think of the show. So my first guess was David Duchovny in The X-Files.
4: No.
7: What?
4: No. Have you got a second guess?
9: Well, Gene Wilder's the voice.
4: No. Oh, no.
7: How about no?
4: All right, Robin, thank you for trying. I'm going to give a clue because it's ridiculously hard. I'm going to give a clue. It is a film. It was a film. Well, it's not a TV show is what I mean. And the man in it has sort of been cancelled. Is that a good clue? I think that's a great clue. Let's play it again. 1300 222 774. Here we go.
5: The greatest trick the devil...
4: Rosario is in South Melbourne. Hello.
10: Hello, Bridget. This is too easy. I'm sorry. Oh. Usual Suspects, Sissy Spacek.
4: Sissy! Okay, hang on. We have to go back one. It is The Usual Suspects and the actor...
10: Sissy Spacek or something.
4: Oh, look, it's sort of spacey, but it's sort of more Kevin. I'm giving that one to Rosario.
10: Thank you very much.
4: Oh, that's all right. Okay, well done. Well done, Rosario. We're going to move on to clue number two. Have a listen, everyone.
11: Oh, no. What's wrong with me? Maybe you have an ugly brother or sister in that box. No, you're ugly enough to eat. What cats?
4: I love this guy. He's not on the telly anymore. Does anybody have any idea? 1300 222 774. Rosario, we're going to you.
10: I'm dead in the water. Sorry, Bridget. I don't know that one.
4: It's not on the telly anymore, I don't think. It's an 80s TV show. I used to have one of these. That's another story. It got kidnapped. Anyway, anybody here? No? No? All right, we're going to have to move on to Danielle. She's in Mount Hotham. Danielle, have you got any idea? Danielle? No, we don't have Danielle. We might have to move on to Boyana in Doncaster. Hello.
12: Hi, Bridge. I was going for the Kevin Spacey one, but is it Alf?
4: Yes, Alf. Remember Alf? Remember that cute little alien? Remember?
12: No. Yeah, I had a soft toy when I was growing up as well.
4: I had a soft toy as well, but the worst thing is it got kidnapped by my housemate, and that is a terrible story. They sent me his arm in the mail. It's terrible.
12: Oh, that's...
4: awful. Boyana, let's move on to clue three. You're going well. Have a listen.
13: Who do you think you're talking to? Mama, your maid. I know you. I know you to be a nasty, jealous, scheming bitch.
14: Now listen, you pathetic...
13: You're a bitch! And not content with ruining your own life, you're determined to ruin mine.
4: Anybody know? I'm going to go stick with Boyana. It is a well-known...

0: own show. You don't need the actress here. Just the name of the the name of the character and the name of the show. That's what I'm going to ask for.
1: No, I'm at a loss. Sorry, Bridge.
0: All right. 1300 222 774. Boyana, thanks for giving us Alf. We will play this clue again. Give us a call. Here we go.
2: Who do you think you're talking to? Mama, your maid. I know you. I know you to be a nasty, jealous, scheming bitch.
3: Now listen, you pathetic...
2: You're a bitch! And not content with ruining your own life, you're determined to ruin mine.
0: Okay, Kelly, do you know? Hi,
4: oh
0: Kelly.
4: Oh, my God. It sounds... Hello. Hello. Yeah, it sounds like Emily Blunt. But I can't think of what movie that could
5: computer
4: be
5: Computer says no. Computer says no. Computer says no.
0: Kelly, I'm sorry. The computer does say no. It is a TV show, if that helps. It's not Emily Blunt. Tim is in Blackbird. Tim, have you got any idea?
6: Not anymore, no.
0: It's a lovely show. There's lots of seasons. They made a couple of films about it. It's posh. They were posh people. Let's see if we can move on. Lucy is in South Melbourne. Lucy?
7: Gone.
0: Lucy's gone. Oh, Chris. This is one of the hardest ones he's ever done. Let's try Chris in Pakenham. Chris, hello.
8: Hi, I ring up for Alf because I look a bit lucky.
0: Never mind. You don't want to have a guess?
8: Yeah, is it? It's not the Gilmore Girls, is it?
0: No.
8: Or Sex and the City?
0: No, it's not, I'm afraid. It's not. We're going to go to Liz in the audience. Not only is she an artist, she's a TV buff, Liz.
9: I thought it was the Jane Austen at first, but is it Downton Abbey?
0: It is Downton Abbey.
10: Yes.
0: But
10: yes.
0: Who is
10: yes.
0: it?
10: Yes.
9: Oh, I don't know their names.
0: It's one of the daughters.
9: I know faces. Mary.
0: No, next one.
9: The other one, Sarah?
0: No, she died.
9: I know their faces. I paint faces. I know faces, not names.
0: Her name is Lady Edith Crawley.
9: Thank you.
0: If you don't mind. All right, you are on fire. And we're going to go to one more, Chris. One more. Have a listen. Okay, it is a theme song. Do you know, Liz? We're going to have to get onto it quickly.
9: Sing a happy song.
0: Any idea?
9: Blue. Smurfs.
0: It is the Smurfs! Oh, thank the Lord. Liz, well done. You are the winner. You get to get something out of our ABC closet. Oh, we're giving you a gift pack instead. There you go, to do your stains. Thank you very much, everybody. And I want to say thank you to everyone who's put this together. Julie, Con, Lee, Chris, Virginia and Joel. And goodbye to our regional viewers. Thank you for joining us from Ringwood today. Yes, and you are still at Ringwood. Charlie Pickering, you're out here tomorrow. You're going to love it. It's fun.
11: I cannot wait to be there, Bridge. I'm very excited. For now, I'm here in the studio.
0: But
11: Look, I'm excited to be here as well, but it sounds like you have had a wonderful afternoon out there in Ringwood.
0: We've had a really happy afternoon, and big thank you to everyone who did join us and everyone for listening. But Charlie, your drive program's coming up. Your to-do list is flat out.
11: It is flat out, and on the to-do list are our nightmare intersections of Melbourne. Kate Mead, station reporter, reported on a car that went through someone's house overnight a couple of nights ago. And I still want calls, 1300 222 774. Nominate the worst intersections in your life that are dangerous. You've seen lots of accidents. And we're going to report on one that a 774 listener told us about yesterday in Greensboro. And we sent Kate Mead through it in her car and recorded the experience.
0: Is that been given the okay by, you know, HR?
11: The good thing is I'm so new here, I haven't had all the briefings, so I didn't know it was wrong to do that. But I tell you what, it was as hair-raising as you'd expect. We're going to play that later on the show as well. I also want to know if you've bought a new car recently. I would ask if you've bought a Fiat, but the odds are very slim. They sold only 13 cars last month.
0: What?
11: Fiat, and they've left the Australian market. And I want to know if you've bought a car recently or you're looking at buying. Are you thinking of buying any of the old brands like Ford, Holden, BMW? Or you're just not cheap Chinese, well, not cheap, but, you know, Chinese electric vehicle.
0: Hybrid, yeah.
11: Instead, I want to know, has the market changed forever and should the big car brands be worried?
0: Oh, that is your drive program with Charlie. And Charlie will be here tomorrow at the Ringwood Realm Library. That's goodbye to me. Thank you so much.
12: Everything Melbourne. It's where your passions lie.
13: The best part of the night
3: we went to the bar and had Prosecco. And

0: You know, I didn't stay till the end because it was so depressing.
1: 774 ABC Melbourne.
2: Good afternoon, Nicholas Hines with ABC News. Origin Energy has confirmed a potential security breach that may have affected customers' personal data. Chelsea Hetherington reports.
3: Origin Energy says it is currently investigating a potential security incident which may involve unauthorised access to some customers' data, but it does not believe this includes customer credit card or bank details. The energy provider has acknowledged the impact of this uncertainty on customers and says its investigations are occurring as a matter of urgency. The company says it has notified the Australian Cyber Security Centre and Australian Federal Police. Origin Energy is one of Australia's leading energy retailers with more than 4.7 million customers.
2: Hollywood actor and director Rebel Wilson has been cleared of defamation against the lead actor on her film The Deb. Charlotte McInnes sued Ms. Wilson in the federal court over a series of disparaging social media posts which accused the young actor of recanting a complaint of sexual assault to further her own career. Ms. McInnes denied making the complaint and was seeking general and aggravated damages and damages for breach of confidence. In dismissing the case, Justice Elizabeth Raper said Ms. McInnes had failed to establish that the matter caused or was likely to cause serious harm. The Victorian Education Union says tomorrow's statewide strike may not be the last if the government doesn't meet a number of key demands around pay and conditions. The union says it expects tens of thousands to walk to Parliament House tomorrow after a slim majority of members voted against the government's latest deal, which offered a pay rise of just over 28% for teachers and support staff. Victorian Union leader Justin Mullally says members want the government to address a public school funding shortfall as part of the deal.
4: There is no doubt that we need to be prepared to engage in further industrial action if the government doesn't come to the table on critical things, including in relation to school funding and securing a funding agreement with the Commonwealth.
2: One Nation leader Pauline Hanson is attracting condemnation for describing domestic violence as a two-way street. Here's political reporter Lexi Junawick.
5: Speaking with Brisbane radio station 4BC today, Senator Hanson said she's experienced domestic violence herself and it is wrong, but it's also a two-way street.
6: If you're not in a house where you feel safe, you feel you don't want to be there, then you shouldn't put up with it.
5: In a statement, the CEO of Women and Girls Emergency Centre, Nicole Yade, says Senator Hanson's comments are vile and shameful and that while anyone can experience violence, the majority of domestic and family violence is perpetrated by men against women and children.
2: And if you or someone you know needs help, support is available through 1-800-RESPECT, 1-800-737-732. The Royal Commission on Anti-Semitism has heard how the strong security presence that protects many Jewish institutions impacts its community members. Georgia Linton-Williams has the details.
7: CEO of the Jewish Community Council of Victoria, Naomi Levine, appeared before the Royal Commission on Anti-Semitism today in Melbourne as it probes security arrangements for Jewish communities. Ms. Levine told the inquiry a visible police presence makes Jewish community members feel safer, though they wish it wasn't needed. She said the imposing barriers on many Jewish institutions creates an impression that couldn't be further from the truth, and that Jewish people are engaged and welcoming. Later, counter-terrorism expert Josh Roos began giving evidence about violent extremism, but much of his evidence today took place in a closed hearing.
2: A mayor in Melbourne South East says a fractious relationship with a local environmental group has led to the need for mediation. Bayside Council's dealings with the Yalakit Willem Nature Association have soured over disagreements about works being undertaken in a Brighton wetland. A motion to shut down the group's work in the reserve was withdrawn last night in favour of mediation, with the group expressing relief on social media. Mayor Debbie Taylor-Haynes says the group needs to remember council owns the land.
8: Just becoming a little bit fractious, the relationship, I would say, between the association itself, who have done brilliant work, but there's just been a bit of altercation really over some unauthorised works that have gone on. So we're just trying to bring that back in line.
2: Weatherwise in Victoria, a few scattered showers extending across the state this afternoon with snow showers above 1,500 metres and small hail possible in the far southwest of the state this evening. And tomorrow, some isolated showers over the northeast ranges with scattered showers continuing across the south during the morning and some snow showers above 800 metres. In Melbourne, showers expected.

0: this afternoon and a shower or two tomorrow with a top of 12 degrees. Right now in the city, it's 16 degrees.
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5: Hello, Dan Belling from Transport Victoria. Hawthorne East, a collision blocking all outbound lanes of Toorak Road at Auburn Road. You'll have to head north to Riversdale Road, or instead you could jump on the Monash Freeway. M8 Hibbing Road, Greensborough Bound, broken down car between Sydney Road and the Hume Freeway. Left lane's closed. Laverton North, there's works on the Princes Freeway, citybound after Coveroy Creek Road. They're in the left lane. You'll find it slow from before High Street. Outbound, a collision in the left emergency lane. And a reminder that in Bulleen Road is closed both ways between Bridge Street and Manningham Road through till early August for northeast link works. You'll need a detour taking Templestowe, Thompson's and Manningham Roads. That's the latest traffic and transport at 3:06.
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10: Hello again, Charlie here. Great to have your company on Drive this afternoon. I love this gig, and my favourite thing about it is talking to you. Our lines are open, and you can call anytime about anything on 1300 222 774. In particular, I would love you to put a job on my to-do list. Yesterday, 774 station reporter Kate Mead put nightmare intersections on my to-do list after she met Naresh, who had a car go through the wall of his bedroom in the middle of the night and barely managed to get he and his wife out of harm's way.
11: We were sleeping on our bed. So then actually one car straight away came from the road into our bedroom. So it almost, we are lucky we are still alive because it was just next to our bed.
10: Terrifying stuff. So after that, nightmare intersections are now on our to-do list. You can call 1300 222 774 and tell us about a Melbourne intersection that's chaotic, confusing or downright dangerous. And we'll put it on our fix-it list. Tanya called yesterday and mentioned Diamond Creek Road going towards the Ring Road in Greensboro. Kate Mead went out there and drove through to check it out and chat with some locals.
12: So this was a great idea yesterday when we decided let's try and find out what the worst intersections in Melbourne are, not thinking then that I'd have to drive them all.
10: Yes, Kate Mead risking life and limb in the name of the to-do list. We'll hear more of that in a moment and find out just why that Diamond Creek Road intersection is such a nightmare. But we will not stop there. We need more nightmare intersections to fix, or at the very least, to send Kate through in her car. So call now, 1300 222 774, to put a nightmare intersection on our list. Also on the show today, AI is coming for the ABC archives. At an event for the Andrew Olley lecture last night, ABC Managing Director Hugh Marks told Hamish McDonald that AI giant Anthropic isn't just looking for places to build local data centres, they're looking for local content to suck into their AI model, and the ABC is high on the list.
13: They want access to our audio content. And increasingly, as the world moves to video, they also want video content. So there are different implications with all of those different types of formats of content. But it is interesting. It's not just news. It's the conversations and the way that information's presented. And that tells you a lot about AI.
10: So what does this mean for the ABC? Could it mean valuable revenue that could go towards services and programming? Or could it just mean giving away our precious culture and an intellectual property to be turned into AI slop that will one day devour us all? How do we feel about Play School, Bluey and Costa being sucked into the ChatGPT and Claudes of this world? Let me know what you think. 1300 222 774. We'll find out more about that later with Hamish McDonald. Some world news also demands our attention, and it could hit us hard. Over time, we've almost been able to tune out news of Trump's war on Iran and the continued blockade of the Strait of Hormuz. But now the Middle East's alternative shipping lane, the Bab el The Bab el Mandeb Strait has been targeted by Iran's allies, the Houthi rebels in Yemen, and it won't just raise fuel prices. Some say it could lead to fuel rationing. So what do we need to know about this new strait, and is it time to raid Bunnings for jerry cans again? Someone who's not worried about the fuel crisis is Chinese electric car manufacturers. Their market share continues to grow, and it's literally scaring off the competition. Fiat sales have gotten so bad they're closing up shop. I mean, last month they only sold 13 cars Australia-wide, and some other big brands are looking at following suit. So have we completely changed our attitudes to cars? Give me a call, 1-300-222-774. Have you bought a car recently, or are you looking? Do you care if it's got an established, reputable badge on the bonnet like BMW, Ford, Mitsubishi? Or are you more than happy to go with a company you've never even heard of to get into the EV game? Give me a call, 1-300-222-774. Are the days of our major car brands numbered? All that, plus plenty of your calls and the Socceroos captain, whose diagnosis with suspected CTE is sounding another alarm for kids and community sport in this country. Coming up on Drive with me, Charlie Pickering, on 774 ABC Melbourne.
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10: We've also got our Wednesday regulars on What If Wednesday. We've got a policy from the Greens. What if we got rid of street auctions? We're going to hear both sides of that and plenty of your calls as well. And we've also got a contemporary conundrum for you. And it's about whether or not we should buy into Christmas in July. That's all coming up on 774 ABC Melbourne with plenty of your calls on 1-300-222-774. And right now I want you to get on the blower and give me a call. Have you bought a car recently? Have you been through the search and decided what you were going to buy, new or secondhand? And I want to know, did you care about the badge or what country it came from? Or did you only look at the price tag? I'm asking because Fiat sales have gotten so bad they are closing up shop. Last month, they only sold 13 cars in all of Australia. Isn't that incredible? Didn't even crack 150 for the year. And other big brands are looking at following suit. Peugeot is heading that way, and Citroën and Infiniti already have left the market. That's not the case, though, for Chinese-made cars whose market share continues to grow. I mean, how many BYDs do we see on the roads these days? I was talking to Ben Knight the other day about container load after container load after container load of Chinese electric cars landing on our docks. So give me a call, 1-300-222-774. How do you feel about that? Are the days of our major classic car brands numbered, and have you stopped caring? I'd love to know. I tell you what, have you bought a Fiat recently? The odds are slim, but give me a call, 1-300-222-774. I'd like to know how you feel about them not being around to service your car. Joining me now is James Ward, the content director for drive.com.au. Good afternoon, James.
7: Good afternoon, mate.
10: So were you surprised to see the sales numbers for Fiat? I mean, you don't see too many of them on the road.
7: No, and I think this is the thing. Yeah, brands like Fiat have been in decline for a while. And look, there's two parts to Fiat. There's Fiat passenger cars and Fiat professionals. So they're going to keep the vans here. They fall under Fiat Professional, which is the Ducato and the Scudo. So they're keeping that going, and they will be here, and obviously for service and support. But yeah, you cannot walk into a Fiat dealer and order a new passenger car, which was basically the little 500 anyway. And so,
10: Cinquecento.
7: Yeah, they sold, I think they came from a high of about 6,000 cars back in 2014. And it's just kind of diminished because the value equation is just, it's just not there. It doesn't make sense. And then we saw 2 years ago, Citroën left the market because their sales were dwindling. Peugeot's in a very similar position where their distributor recently said, we're not going to do it anymore. And it's up for grabs. Again, the cars that they sell the most of are their commercial vehicles, the partner and the expert van, whereas the passenger cars. And I've got a Peugeot. I've got a new 308, and I keep saying it's one of the rarest cars on the road because nobody's been buying these things. And it's kind of sad that some of these legacy brands are going because we don't have that brand loyalty anymore.
10: I've got to ask quickly. This is the voice of my dad in the back of my head. Are people going to be able to get these cars serviced properly if Fiat isn't around and Peugeot?

0: are gone. Can they still get them serviced?
1: Yeah, absolutely. And so you can still get a Holden serviced. You can still get brands that have... So all of that sort of thing is not the problem. And you see some of these global brands, they'll put in... And really, if I was running the shop there, I would set it up as a service and support network so that you've got that existing and legacy owner group to do. I would get rid of passenger cars. I would just deal with the commercial vehicles because they're the ones that they sell, but you would become a support channel for those things. And what we see too is that particularly with Fiat, they're owned by the global group Stellantis. Stellantis have Leapmotor, which is a Chinese electric vehicle manufacturer and hybrids. So if they put all their effort into that, that's the brand that's got the opportunity to grow, because what we're seeing, the cars that are built out of China are built at such scale and at such cost that it makes it so much more viable than cars that are coming out of Europe or other markets. And Jeep is another one. You look at Jeep sales and how much they have declined because, again, the value equation just isn't there. And I think people, particularly at the moment, are shopping with their wallets. They will say, I want a good value from my car. And you get much better value from a car, even if you can't pronounce its name or have never seen the badge before. They look good. They've got a long warranty. They're nice and efficient, and they're priced just right.
0: Yeah, and for what you pay, the stink has been on Jeep for quite a while. So is this a – look, I use this term advisedly. Is this a contagion that's going to spread to other brands like Mitsubishi, Nissan, Volkswagen? Will they be leaving Australia as well?
1: Yeah, look, those three brands you've mentioned are in the global news for similar reasons. Like Volkswagen's had to scale down their production in Europe. They're forced to close factories. We saw Nissan last year forced to close some global factories. And these were once massive players, not just in Australia, but globally. And what we've seen is Europe's under threat from Chinese brands coming in, but they still are a relatively localized. Europeans buy European cars. But the Japanese brands are the ones who are kind of feeling it the most. And Mazda's a really interesting one in that they've been trading off their customer loyalty for a very long time, because you see Mazda owners will go back to owning another Mazda and another Mazda because the experience is great. The service network is good. The dealers are good. It's a good ownership experience. They've partnered with a Chinese company called Changan to develop their electric vehicles. So the new Mazda 6e and CX-6e that you can buy are jointly developed by Mazda from Japan and Changan from China, so that they can fast track a car that's got what today's customers want at a price they want to pay without having to wait. And I think that's going to be smart. Whereas Mitsubishi and Nissan are sort of struggling a bit with legacy process and legacy progress. So yeah, the not all brands are going to survive, I think, is probably the best way to look at it.
0: I'm speaking with James Ward, the content director for drive.com.au, and give me a call, 1300 222 774. I want to know if you care about the badge on the bonnet anymore. Do you care if it's a BMW or a Nissan or a Mitsubishi, or are you looking for features? Are you looking for price? And are you looking for, I guess, the future, electric cars? Give us a call, 1300 222 774. So, James, what's the deep down? What is the cause for this? Is it a combination of the legacy companies have been too slow to react and just thought that business as usual will serve them, or are the Chinese companies under a Chinese government have they just got such an advantage when it comes to manufacturing and shipping and cost control?
1: Yeah, look, it's a little column A and a little column B there. The Chinese automotive industry is heavily subsidized by the government there, but they set out a number of years ago, and they were actually very public about this, saying that they wanted to be the world's leader in electrified vehicles, so in battery construction and distribution and in electric vehicle manufacturing. And we've seen it with all other manner of goods, electronics, textiles, all sorts of things. China's scale and speed of production is like nothing else we've ever seen before. And the fact that they can move so quickly, and in fact that they can move so quickly without legacy constraints, and I think that's where some of the more traditional manufacturers have been held up, in that they may have a 20-year contract with a company to use a certain air conditioning condenser, so they're sort of limited that they have to do certain things in a certain way. Whereas many of these Chinese companies just kind of go, all right, clean sheet of paper, here we go, we've got a bunch of money, let's do a car that looks like this and copy that and use this. And all of a sudden, they can be much faster to market at a scale that no one else can comprehend because they don't have the rules and, I guess, sort of corporate governance that the more established European and Japanese brands have had.
0: Does that speed also go through to the customer buying it? You know, I remember post-COVID, it felt like there was such a delay. If you ordered a new car, if it was coming from anywhere, it felt like it could take a year before your car actually got here. Has China been able to take advantage of that and deliver new cars ordered even faster?
1: Yeah. And-

0: You know, Korea's the one we've left out of this conversation. We're seeing Japan go down, Europe go down. Korea's pretty flat at the moment in terms of their progress. They've been doing a really good job at the value end and at that supply and distribution. So when we saw the big news story where BYD brought in the BYD branded boat, they've gone and bought their own boats to manage that shipping. Hyundai have been doing this for years. Hyundai Group is a huge sort of industrial company in Korea. So they make ships, and the Hyundais that come to Australia are usually on Hyundai ships. But that whole kind of control of the end-to-end process of supply chain from, and again, China's kind of got this worked out. They dig up the minerals to create the batteries. They build the cars. They ship the cars on the boats that they've built. They own it end-to-end. But what we're seeing at the moment, and I think this is where people do need to watch out, and it is the Mazda model here, that ownership experience needs to be just as good as that purchasing experience. And we've seen this where the brands move very quickly to move cars, but then for that support side of things, if you've got a problem, if you've had an accident and need a spare part, or you know the car needs a software update or something, if they don't have that service and distribution network in place to balance that scale of sale, then you run into problems. You get unhappy customers, and you're basically burning all that goodwill, and those customers will look elsewhere. And we've seen that a number of times. So we know that the Chinese companies are coming here thinking in that sort of scale, complete scale, but they're not all there yet. So that's a point of concern, I think, for some buyers at the moment.
1: Well, we'll see where it goes from here. That customer experience was definitely where the Hyundais and Kias and the Korean cars caught up, it's safe to say. James Ward, content director for drive.com.au, thank you very much for helping us understand it today.
0: Thanks, mate. We'll talk soon.
1: 1-300-222-774. When you buy a car, do you care about the badge? Do you just want the latest? Do you just want a car that does what you want and you don't really care what your dad or your granddad drove? Greg in Frankston, have you bought a car recently?
2: Yes, I have.
1: And what did you buy?
2: I bought a Model Y Tesla, and I ordered it in May, and they told me I wouldn't get delivery till August. Then they told me I would get delivery in July, and I got delivery on the 30th of June.
1: Right, so already your experience has exceeded expectation getting that car.
2: Absolutely, and why did I buy a Tesla and a Model Y? I'm retired. I wanted the space and the room. We have, can I say the brand of the other car we have?
1: Sure, go for it.
2: We have a Mazda, and I was tired. We've had several Mazdas from you, and every time I put it in for a service, the most recent service was $750, and as usual, they changed the oil and checked 55 different things, which were running fine. With the Tesla, there is no service requirements, is as per needed. So until you have a concern, you don't have to do anything. And because of the regen braking on these electric cars, you basically don't, you probably won't ever even have your brake lining or discs replaced. You'll have to have your fluid replaced because it goes off in the lines.
1: Amazing. Thank you very much, Greg, for letting us know. Obviously, a shift in thinking about what the ongoing costs of a car are and turning back on a more traditional brand there. Jane in East Malvern, how about you? Have you bought a new car, and did you go with something existing or something new?
3: Went with something new, Charlie. I went with a Geely.
1: Right. I know very little about them. I've seen photos of them around the place. I know nothing other than that.
3: They own 8 other companies. So they're the parent company. They own and have probably pirated, I should say, the Volvo technology. So it's very much like a Volvo inside. Just doesn't look as nice as the Volvo, but it's $20,000 cheaper than the Volvo EV. And so they make it.
1: And so that was a determining factor.
3: Yeah, you bet it was.
1: Good on you. Thanks, Jane. Appreciate the call. 1-300-222-774. More of your calls in a moment. Very keen to hear if you care about the badge that's on the car anymore, and it feels like the move is on. It's not just Fiat that are going to be leaving town. Could be others very soon. It's 25 past three. Charlie with you on 774 ABC Melbourne. Coming up in a moment, we've got Contemporary Conundrum posing the question.

0: Should we celebrate Christmas in July? A lot of people are getting into it, breaking out the cranberry sauce at this time of year. They like a winter Christmas experience. But is it too much? Is it too commercial? We're going to talk about that shortly on 774 ABC Melbourne.
1: I'm Maureen McGillicuddy.
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0: Charlie with you on 774 ABC Melbourne, 26 past 3. Keep the calls coming, 1-300-222-774. Very curious on your views of the car market and if you're still loyal to an old brand or happy to take anything. We heard there, if it's significantly cheaper, 20 grand cheaper, it's pretty hard to argue for one of the heritage brands. Keep the calls coming, 1-300-222-774. Contemporary conundrums up in a moment, but yesterday, 774 station reporter Kate Mead put nightmare intersections on my to-do list after she met Naresh, who had a car go through the wall of his bedroom in the middle of the night and barely managed to get he and his wife out of harm's way. So nightmare intersections are on our to-do list, and I want you to call 1-300-222-774 or send me an email at melbournedrive@abc.net.au and tell us about a Melbourne intersection you know about that's chaotic, confusing, downright dangerous, and we will try to fix it. We're going to crunch the data. We're going to go to the authorities. We will assess it, and we will work at this because we've had lots of people say that there are intersections in their life that just aren't safe, and poor Naresh, it wasn't out of the blue. He's complained about that intersection to authorities before, and then they said, no, it's not that bad, and the next thing, there's a car in his bedroom. So if you've got one in your life, 1-300-222-774, let me know a dangerous intersection in your life. Yesterday, Tanya called in and mentioned Diamond Creek Road going towards the Ring Road in Greensboro. So I sent Kate Mead out into the field, risking life and limb in the name of the to-do list. Kate drove through that intersection this morning, all in the name of research and the ABC, and it definitely lived up to its reputation. Take a listen.
7: Okay, Charlie, I'm coming into the Greensboro Diamond Creek intersection at the moment. I can see lights. They are not working. There are three lanes here. The lines are kind of faded, actually, if I go through this. All right, three lanes. Hands 10 are two. I can go right, I can go left, I can go straight through. We are going to go straight through. Again, seeing lights, they are not on. They say stop here on red signal. There's also bicycles permitted sign and a bus lane, as well as a pedestrian sign and signs saying construction for traffic. Again, stop here on red signal. No lights are working. Yep, we're coming through. Colours of knuckles are white, but we've got through that. To Tanya and those listeners that sent in Greensboro, I've done it. We'll go see what the locals had to say now. I'm hearing that the Greensboro Diamond Creek intersection is the worst. You tell me.
8: Well, especially in the mornings, there's the hold up right back to sometimes the end of Diamond Creek towards the petrol station there, BP, and it's to get onto that road takes ages, and to get through it takes even longer. And even in the afternoons on the way home, they've got the intersection that actually it's got a pedestrian crossing, so the people coming straight back from the M80 has to stop, and it blocks the whole roundabout off.
9: That roundabout is a joke.
7: You have a little one?
9: Yes, yeah.
7: What does it feel like driving through?
9: Scary. Cars fly through and we wait until it's the safest, I guess. But sometimes you just have to go when you have to go.
7: What do you think would make it safer?
9: Great question. Maybe traffic lights on all ends. I think that would help.
10: I think there's possibly worse here than that roundabout.
7: Have you seen any accidents there?
10: I had nearly had one. What happens as you come up from the M80, if you're going straight ahead, you're in the right-hand lane. I've had people in the lane beside me come across and do a right-hand turn. Poof, deadly.
0: Deadly indeed. Kate Mead risking life and limb. And from what we heard there, that intersection of Diamond Creek Road going towards the Ring Road in Greensboro is as bad as it was reported by Tanya yesterday. But is that the worst intersection in Melbourne? Give us a call, 1300 222 774. We've actually put a word into the Department of Transport and the RACV to try and get some cold, hard data about intersections in Melbourne. Which ones are causing the worst accidents? What's wrong with them? And we're also going to try and find out here on Drive in the coming weeks, how do you make an intersection safer? And when we figure that out, though, we need to know the intersections that we need to fix. Give us a call, 1300 222 774. Let us know if you have a dangerous intersection in your life that needs to be fixed, let us know. Got a text coming in here from Michael in Carlton saying, Charlie, the worst intersection is the huge roundabout at the top of Elizabeth Street. That is just six ways of hell. That sounds pretty bad. That's a terrible way to describe an intersection. So what's the worst intersection in your life that needs to be safer? Let us know. You can even let us know on Melbourne Drive at abc.net.au. And I promise I will keep sending Kate Mead through these intersections until something gets fixed. Thank you very much, Kate, for helping us out. It's 28 to 4. Charlie with you on 774 ABC Melbourne. Coming up after the news headlines in a little bit is our contemporary conundrum, and helping us out today is Rama Nicholas. Good afternoon, Rama.
4: Hey, great to be here.
0: Great to have you with us. So you have a question that is very topical and timely, exactly for this time of year.
4: Yeah.
0: And it is.
4: Christmas in July. Is it a thing?
0: Is it a thing? That's a good question.
4: Do people do it? I don't do it.
0: But I hear about it.
4: I hear about it.
0: 1300 222 774. Are you celebrating Christmas in July this year? Should we celebrate Christmas in July, or is it too commercial? Are you a Christmassy person? Do you like a bit of Christmas?
4: Charlie, I have to be honest. I'm still recovering from December Christmas. Like, I have ADHD. This is a lot. It's a lot of decisions. Like, you know what I mean? Like, a lot of people pleasing, a lot of decisions. It's like, it's a nightmare.
0: And a lot of colourful things that light up.
4: Yeah.
0: Which are just distractions when you've got, when your executive functioning is out the window at that point.
4: Overstimulation, for sure.
0: Ting-ting-a-ling, yeah.
4: Oh, to have that 6 months later, 7 months later, that's exhausting.
0: Yeah.
4: My goodness.
0: Do you like listen to the Christmas songs and do like the bad jumper and all of that sort of stuff?
4: I don't. It's decisions.
0: Too many decisions.
4: I mean, I get a jingle caught in my head, of course, because they're everywhere, right?
0: Well, yeah, you can't avoid
4: them
0: at all.
4: You can't escape them.
0: Yeah, thankfully. Yeah. I wonder if maybe Christmas in July would be bigger if we started playing them now. I tell you what, we're going to get into this contemporary conundrum in a moment. Give us a call, 1300 222 774. Are you celebrating Christmas in July? Do you think it should be a bigger thing? Let us know, 1300 222 774. 26 to 4, let's get the news headlines with Nicholas Hines.
11: Good afternoon, Charlie. The Victorian Education Union says tomorrow's statewide school strike may not be the last if the government doesn't meet a number of key demands around pay and conditions. One Nation leader Pauline Hanson is attracting condemnation for describing domestic violence as a two-way street. Origin Energy says it's investigating a security breach that may have affected customer data, but it doesn't believe credit card or bank details have been compromised. Rebel Wilson has been cleared of defamation against the lead actor on her film The Deb, Charlotte McInnes, who sued Ms. Wilson in the federal court over a series of social media posts. And former Socceroos captain Paul Wade has revealed a diagnosis of probable chronic traumatic encephalopathy, otherwise known as CTE, and says he's speaking out to raise awareness about brain health. In Melbourne, showers increasing this afternoon. It's currently 16 degrees, and I'll be back with all those stories at 4 o'clock.
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14: Hello, Dan Belling from Transport Victoria. Hawthorne East collision on Toorak Road outbound at Auburn Road. One lane of traffic can now get past the emergency services. Ramp from CityLink to the Eureka Tunnel currently blocked while crews work to reverse out an overhyped truck. Laverton North works on the Princes Freeway citybound after Corroy Creek Road in the left lane. It's slowing on approach from High Street. Nearby in the outbound lanes is a collision, but that's over in the left emergency lane. And there's delays on the Cranbourne and Pakenham lines after an earlier police request at Dandenong. That's the latest traffic and transport. It's 25 minutes to 4.
12: Breakfast with Bob and Rochelle.
15: Do you whistle?
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0: It's a 23 to 4. Charlie with you on 774 ABC Melbourne. Give us a call, 1-300-222-774. Contemporary Conundrum is up in a moment. I want to know, Christmas in July, have you done it? Are you doing it? Are you preparing to do it right now? Is it the 25th of July? Is that when you do it? Or can it be any time in July? Or is this American commercial claptrap? What do you reckon? 1-300-222-774. Should we do Christmas in July? I really want to know here on Drive. We're going to be chatting about all of that in a moment with Rama Nicholas, wonderful comedian who helps us out with Contemporary Conundrum. But first, let's find out what's happening in the weather with Ursula Connors, senior forecaster on duty at the Weather Bureau. Good afternoon, Ursula.
18: Hi, how are you going?
0: Very well, thank you. On duty. I've been saying this for weeks now and just thinking of you. Do you have a hat? Are you being on duty?
18: I don't, but now I want one.
0: Yeah, we should get one. So what's happening in the weather?
18: Oh, look, we've got a cold front approaching the city at the moment, so we're just starting to see some showers move over sort of the Bellarine Peninsula and the Mornington Peninsula there as well, making their way up past Geelong. So expecting those showers to be sort of in the city in the next couple hours, and then a pretty nice cool change coming through behind that front. So we'll see some sort of gusty southwesterly winds persisting tonight and into tomorrow for what will be a much cooler and pretty showery kind of day.
0: Oh, thanks, Ursula. Back on duty for you. Ursula Connor, senior forecaster on duty at the Weather Bureau. Thank you. It's 22 to 4. Charlie with you on 774 ABC Melbourne. It's time for Contemporary Conundrum.
19: It's the most wonderful time of the year.
0: Ding, dong. Yes, this is where we solve the big and not so big issues of our time. Today's conundrum: are you attending a Christmas in July this month? Is it a good way to catch up with family and stay in touch? Or is it an outrageous over-Christmification of the calendar? Give us a call, 1-300-222-774. Rama Nicholas, comedian. Mm-hmm. As we discussed, you've not done this. This isn't part of your calendar.
4: I've not done this. I'm very curious, though. Like, do people celebrate on the 25th? Then do they have a Boxing Day? Then do they get vacation? Like, what is this thing? And is there a New Year's Eve? Like, what... like a fake new, like a mid-year New Year's Eve. Like,
0: I mean, surely
4: how far
0: is,
4: can we go with this?
0: Surely the new New Year's Eve is just ticking over into end of financial year. You know, right. Like that's where you just throw receipts in the air.
4: but pull your hair out.
0: I wonder if you choose to do this, if you could take it so far as getting a day off work. Like if you know, in your contract going, I celebrate Christmas in July. Mm-hmm. It's part of my religion.
4: Yeah.
0: Could I have an extra day, please?
4: Cheeky.
0: Worth a go.
4: Yeah, totally.
0: 1-300-222-774. I want to know, do you celebrate Christmas in July? Have you? Or do you think it's all a bit too much? Nikki in Northcote, have you had a Christmas in July?
20: We did. It's the first time we've done it. It wasn't necessarily just a Christmas in July. We used it as an opportunity just to connect with friends in the middle of the year. So we rolled the winter solstice, which was on the 26th of June, into an ugly Christmas jumper party. And we had the fire pits going outside, and we had, you know, glühwein and hot apple cider, and people bought specific food that was Christmas linked. You know, we had pretzels and those kind of things, and, you know, gingerbreads. And then we had Christmas games as well. So we may had a competition of, you know, the best dressed, the most creative dressed. And we had Christmas games with reindeer ears where you threw hoops onto people's antlers that they had on their head. So it was a lot of fun, but it was just about connecting more than anything. Great fun.
0: Sounds like such a win, but also you touched on something there. A lot of the cuisine associated with Christmas and a lot of the traditions are winter traditions.
4: Yeah.
0: And it's a chance to enjoy them properly.
20: Mm-hmm. Yes.
0: Chestnuts roasting on an open fire.
4: Makes sense.
0: That is a winter thing to do.
4: Yeah.
0: Nikki, wonderful. And so will you do it again, you and your friends?
20: I think we might, you know, and it probably helped that we had just been, we just spent Christmas in France, like just gone. So it probably helped us to go, let's recreate this again because it was so nice. But yeah, we would do it again. Our friends had a great time. Unfortunately, it did rain a little bit, so that we've hardly had any rain. So the fire pits weren't that fantastic. But yeah, we would definitely do it again because it was a really fun event. And it was just that opportunity to connect, which I think is the biggest element of what we were trying to do.
0: And there's just not enough connection these days. Leonie, in Nearham South, how about you? Are you a Christmas in July person?
1: Absolutely, yes. Our family are going to be celebrating this weekend. And for us, it's totally a reason just to get together. So I come from a big family. And so it's just a chance for us all to catch up. And I guess the best part of it is that there's no stress about it. Like normally at Christmas time, everyone's running around the shops and none of that. We're all just buying $5 presents, which is can be ridiculous things, and we're doing a bad Santa.
4: Love it.
1: And it's all just about getting together and having fun.
0: It's such an interesting point you make. All of that end-of-year shopping stress, end-of-school holiday, all of that piling on top of each other is gone.
1: I think that's what makes Christmas normally so stressful is, you know, because everyone's worrying about presents and the commercial part of it, you know, it just catches up, whereas for this it's just totally getting together for the sake of fun and just all getting together. We all bring something to, you know, to share, like, you know, we'll do a barbecue. We'll probably still do a barbecue-y sort of thing because there's so many of us, but everyone just brings, you know, salads or stuff to share, and it's really just about getting together and having fun. And we've got lots of grandchildren and great-grandchildren now, so we're still doing the $5, you know, the bad Santa thing, so that'll be a lot of fun where people, you know, they give presents. They can pick a present and then they can steal it back from other people.
4: Oh, so cute. I love that game.
0: As long as you foster some conflict within the family, that's important. That's great. Just made me think on the topic of food. The turkey industry really only has one big time of year in Australia.
4: Right.
0: So for turkey farmers, it's important, and this could create another opportunity for them.
4: Right, of course.
0: Yeah. And if we don't do it soon, we're going to be overrun with turkeys.
4: What's your favourite Christmas food?
0: My favourite? Ooh.
4: Do you have one?
0: Mince pies.
4: Oh, I love mince
0: pies.
4: Mince
0: pies are my favourite food, hands down. Yes, yep. I can't get enough.
4: I love a mince pie.
0: Ainsley in Brunswick, are you a Christmas in July?
21: Yes, I love doing Christmas in July every year.
0: And so this is a tradition. Are people as excited about it as they are for regular Christmas?
21: Absolutely not. I'm like the only person who.
0: So how do you get people over the line?
21: I just keep pestering them. about a month in advance, I tell them they have to wear Christmas outfits. I just make sure that I'm just really organized and I keep badgering them, and then they usually come.
0: Well, Ainsley, your friends are lucky to have you.
4: That's awesome.
0: Because you are making the effort.
4: Yeah,
0: you
4: tenacious.
0: Are making it happen. Good for you. Sarah, in Bacchus Marsh, we've been talking a lot about Bacchus Marsh lately. Do you do a Christmas in July?
22: Yeah, Charlie, I'm in an adult girl guide unit. It's called Trefoil Guild. And we're like a bunch of friends who are, you know, guide leaders, ex-guide leaders. We get together every year and we have Christmas in July. It's this Saturday. We all contribute to the meal. We do a bit of craft. We might do a bit of singing, a lot of talking. There's nothing commercial about it.
0: That's beautiful. So this Saturday is it's the 25th of July, isn't it? So is it normally on the 25th?
22: No, usually around the last weekend in July.
0: Last weekend in July. See, I'm asking these questions because I'm learning. I'm also learning about adult girl guides, Trefoil. Wow.
4: Yeah.
0: I had no idea.
4: Me neither.
22: Yep. We're all heading off to. Actually, I mean, in Adelaide in September is the national gathering. So a couple of us are heading over there for that. That's a lot of good fun too.
0: Well, happy Christmas in July for you this Saturday. Enjoy, Sarah. 1-300-222-774 is the number to call. Lots of calls coming in. I think this is more popular than we expected. Tom in Wheelers Hill, Christmas in July, yay or nay?
23: Oh, Charlie, we've been doing it for 30-plus years.
0: What?
23: Not every year, but it's a great excuse to get together. 1 or 2 years, excuse me, I won't do a Barnaby Joyce with the dog barking in the background. I'll just give him a snack and maybe that'll shut him up.
0: Yeah.
23: 1 year, I we had all the young mums in the street come in, and I was the butler, and there were 12 of them, and they had their Christmas in July while I did all the service. And it's just a lot of fun. It's just any excuse to get a group of people together. So let's use it.
0: Good on you, Tom, in Wheelers Hill. There's another Tom in Skeens Creek.
2: G'day. How are you today?
0: Very well, thank you. So one of the big challenges with a Christmas in July, you're going winter to try and be like your traditional Christmas, but it's difficult to get snow. But you've solved that problem.
2: Oh, well, I didn't solve it. It was solved, you know, up through the ski resorts, you know, like donkeys years ago that they used to have it just for the simple reason that, it was middle of winter. They had snow and also they had a bit of a international gathering of people with ski instructors and chefs and cooks and everything like that. So it's always been a big thing up in the snowfields, you know. Yeah.
4: Tom, I was reading about this actually. I heard that it originated from there. Is that right? From the Blue Mountains?
2: With the Europeans that used to work up in the snowfields and that, and then also the internationals that used to come in for the ski season.
0: Right. So do you still get up to the snow, Tom?
2: Oh, not anymore. I haven't been up for years now. But when I was up there and used to go skiing and that, and a friend of mine, he owned a ski lodge and that, and it was a fun sort of thing. And whether you had it at the ski lodge or you booked in for dinner somewhere, but like the A-bomb up at Mount Buller, you know, fantastic place. But back in those days, they used to have venison on the menu, you know, like with blueberry sauce and, you know, potato dumplings. And, you know, it was all this European fare. It was fantastic.
0: Beautiful. Good on you, Tom. That paints a winter wonderland picture.
4: Yep.
0: I wonder, do you have dreams of actually building a snowman that comes to life at some point?
4: How did you know?
0: Yeah, I just saw it. Yeah. I just saw it in your eyes.
4: Do you, Charlie?
0: Do you know what's funny? It's such a cheerful song and it's such a beautiful, like, animated special.
4: Yeah.
0: But the idea of a zombie
4: You're talking
0: snowman.
4: About Frosty.
0: Frosty
4: right?
0: The snowman. Yeah. Yeah, but it also could be quite terrifying. Yeah, right. Claire in Queenscliff, are you a Christmas in July?
3: Yes. I'm on a big road trip to Broome. Today I'm between Coolgardie and Southern Cross.
0: Right.
3: Travelling with other family members, and my sister has brought a Christmas pudding and bought some colouring bonbons at an op shop at Streaky Bay. So we're planning on doing Christmas pudding on Saturday night.
0: Wonderful.
3: And, the coast.
0: And you will drive across the entire country to do it. That is impressive.
3: Yes, well, I was impressed that my sister remembered to bring the pudding.
0: That would be a nightmare if she left it at home. Oh, thank you very much, Claire. And finally, Frank in Mansfield. I believe you're not just a Christmas in July. You're OG. You're ground zero. This is a tradition.
5: Yes, many years ago, in the late 70s, I worked for the now defunct Victorian Government Tourist Bureau in their tours division. And every year we used to organise Christmas in July at a chalet in Marysville. Mm-hmm. And we'd often send two or three coach loads up every year, put on the traditional Christmas fare. The local minister would say the grace and the prayers. And one year it actually snowed on the Sunday. So most of the people were obviously English and enjoying the cold Christmas. But, it used to be fantastic fun, and we did that every year until the Tourist Bureau closed down.
0: Wow, wonderful. 50 years back to a Christmas in July. I now think I'm going to have to knock one together by the weekend.
4: Yeah, but snow. Snow is magical, isn't it?
0: Yes.
4: Like when you're in Europe and then in the wintertime and you wake up and everything's white.
0: Yeah.
4: Like the first time I saw that, I couldn't believe it.
0: It is very special.
4: It's so special.
0: Although I did that in New York once, and then we got an actual blizzard came and we were snowed in for a week, and I was like, the magic's over now. I'd like to be able to leave my apartment.
4: Sure. Of course.
0: Rama, Nicholas, your show Fairy Smut is at the Underground Upstairs Queen Victoria Women's Centre October 6th and 18th. Mm-hmm. Tickets on sale in August through the Melbourne Fringe Festival. Thank you so much for helping us out with Contemporary Conundrum, as always.
4: Thanks for having me.
0: You're on 774 ABC Melbourne. Coming up shortly, What does AI giant Anthropic want with the ABC archives? And can we make a buck out of it? We'll find out from Hamish McDonald in a tick. You're on ABC Melbourne.
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0: 10 to 4 on ABC Melbourne. Charlie with you. In just a moment, we're going to chat with Hamish McDonald about Anthropic's plans to get access to the ABC archives, audio and video. The MD. Oh, sorry, no, the MD. Hugh Marks said at the Ollie lecture last night that AI is coming for our content. What does it actually mean? And I wonder, does it mean we can afford a few more programs around here? We'll find out from Hamish McDonald in a moment. But we've also been talking about new cars and the fact that we might not care quite as much about the old traditional brands. Jen in Bentley, are you part of this electric Chinese car revolution, or do you believe in a traditional brand a bit more?
8: Yeah, look, I'm not part of the revolution, but I did look at it very carefully recently because I've just purchased a new car, though it's, well, I say purchased, it's on order, Charlie. But I think one of the things people forget is to look at total cost of ownership. And I that means taking into account what you're going to pay in insurance, what you're going to pay in servicing. And fixed price servicing on some of the cars is very attractive. But also is what your trading value is going to be at the end of 5 years, if you're turning it over every 5 to 10 years. The one I bought is the car, and I'm actually getting more than 50% of the original purchase
0: price. I'm sorry, Jim. We might try and get you back. The phone was cutting in and out there. I think the point we were on is the resale value of the car is something that you need to factor in when you buy it. And maybe with a lot of these newer cars, we don't know what the resale value is yet because they're so new. Jen, we'll see if we can get you back up in a moment. But first, let's have a look at some news of the day. And do you notice a lot of AI-generated content in your social media feed? How would you feel if that content was trained using the ABC archives? I'm asking because the ABC's managing director, Hugh Marks, spoke as part of a panel last night where he revealed that AI giant Anthropic has approached the ABC about a possible licensing deal that would allow them to access audio and video archives to help train its AI chatbot, Claude. Here he is speaking with Hamish McDonald on that panel last night.
10: They want access to our audio content. And increasingly, as the world moves to video, they also want video content. So there are different implications with all of those different types of formats of content. But it is interesting. It's not just news. It's the conversations and the way that information's presented. And that tells you a lot about AI.
0: It certainly does. Tell me what you think. 1-300-222-774. Would you be happy for the ABC to license its content to train AI? Or do you find that a step too far? Is that giving away our culture? Will it turn, you know, heritage programs and our memories and our culture into AI slop down the track? Or is it good if these AI entities that are an inevitability, if they actually know us, they know Australia? What do you think? 1-300-222-774. Hamish McDonald is the host of 702 ABC Sydney Mornings, and he was speaking with the MD last night and joins me now. Good afternoon, Hamish.
24: G'day, Charlie Pickering. How are you?
0: I'm great. Great to have you with us. We are on stations in different cities. We don't get to talk often enough. But you were there. It's amazing. There's always some gem that comes out of the Ollie lecture and the discussions around it. This interest from Anthropic, is this an active deal that's in discussion, or is it early days?
24: Yeah, so we know that the ABC has been talking to Anthropic. That's already been on the public record. But yeah, I was pretty surprised to hear the managing director explain what it is that Anthropic wants from the ABC. There's kind of 1,000 different ways that you can twist and turn this Rubik's Cube when it comes to AI and traditional media, I think. Like, part of it is just the disruption to the business model. And if you think about the impact that social media has had on all the traditional ways that we've consumed and used news and information, I think AI is having an even bigger, or potentially even bigger impact than that. And typical broadcasters and news outlets are caught in a bit of a conundrum because they can see that these platforms are going to be really the first port of call for users, consumers, audiences in the future. So they can see that maybe they want to get their content out to users, consumers, audiences through those platforms, but they want it to be valued and they don't want to just give it away. And I think in this context, that's where the ABC archives become particularly interesting.
0: Yeah, it's the length and breadth of the archives, what they represent from even just a research point of view for AI. If you want to learn what Australia is, the ABC is a very good place to do that. It's of enormous value. Is there potential for this to be of great fiscal value to the ABC, something that could either future-proof us or mean more shows on air and more services?
24: Yeah, so what was actually really interesting is that the Ollie lecture was delivered by the editor-in-chief of Reuters, which is one of the world's biggest news agencies, Alessandra Galloni, and part of her lecture was saying to all these broadcasters, all the big bosses were there, ABC, News Limited, Nine, SBS. And Alessandra Galloni said, look, there is actually a framework here that you guys could think about as you start to negotiate with AI. Reuters, we've been contracting out, licensing out our content to other outlets for many decades. That's our business model. And you can think about it in that way too. Just make sure that you get a fair price, a proper negotiation, and that if you're giving them or selling your content to these platforms, that it can't be manipulated or misused. I think the issue with AI is that these companies are already so big, it's kind of a disproportionate relationship. And you heard that last night from Hugh Marks at the ABC and Michael Miller from News Limited. They were talking about the disproportionate negotiating relationship. I think there's another way of coming at this though, Charlie, right? As taxpayers, we've all paid for the ABC's content already. We've also paid for SBS's content to some degree as well. Maybe you could make the argument that it's in the public interest, in the public good, that these AI models and tools might be able to, as it were, speak Australian, understand Australian, because they're going to have so much impact on our lives going forward. And I did ask them that. Could you make the argument that actually, as public broadcasters, you should give this stuff, feed it into these machines, because there's going to be governments, there's going to be lobbyists, there's going to be PR firms, there's going to be all sorts of interests that would quite like their information, their version of the world, to be fed into these incredibly powerful AI tools.
0: Absolutely. I'm speaking with Hamish McDonald, host of 702 ABC Sydney Mornings. It's funny you should mention that, because I know as a parent the value of Bluey, you know, being the show that kids want to watch, and it means that they learn what Australia is like rather than picking up an American accent watching TV. There's so many ways that AI is going to be part of our future. It's actually nice to think it could be an ABC-ish future, although I wonder if the Murdoch press would be happy with that.
24: Yeah, look, I think the thing that I guess I'm thinking about, like I've been, like you, turning this over in my own mind all day. I think AI is so big, its potential is so huge, the way it might, I guess, envelop our lives and find its way into our lives is so enormous, and I don't think we can quite grasp that yet. So in a weird way, these businesses are being asked to imagine something that is actually quite hard to envisage. Like 5 years ago, 10 years ago, could we have imagined where we are technologically today? You know, I think back to like 2011, you know, the Twitter revolutions that were happening in the Middle East. We were talking about Twitter as this great democratizing force that was going to give power to the people all over the world. It was going to prevent dictatorships. It was going to stop autocracy. And look where we are in 2026. I think it's really hard to fathom where they'll go. And I think it's also really important to remember the people that are making these tools and own these tools, they're not necessarily in the same thought space as us here in Australia.
0: I think that's very true. Hamish McDonald, host of 702 ABC Sydney Mornings. Thanks for talking a little bit about this. Would love to chat about it again soon. I think you're right. What the future holds, a lot of us are guessing at this stage. Thanks for your time, Hamish.
24: Have a great one, Charlie. See ya.
0: We're heading up towards the 4 o'clock news. After that, I am going to give you your golden ticket keyword to go in the draw for our golden ticket, and also a Socceroo and CTE.
7: Good afternoon, Nicholas Hines with ABC News. Origin Energy says it doesn't believe credit card or banking details have been compromised in a security breach that may have affected customer data. The energy provider says investigations are occurring as a matter of urgency. And the company says it has notified the Australian Cybersecurity Centre

0: and Australian Federal Police. Victoria Police has appeared at the Royal Commission on Anti-Semitism and Social Cohesion in Melbourne, acknowledging limitations in its data collection processes. Georgia Linton-Williams has the details.
1: Victoria Police Assistant Commissioner Chris Gilbert told the Commission that at a broad level, he believes police have sufficient powers through relevant legislation to respond to anti-Semitism. The Commission heard about limitations in Victoria Police's data collection processes, but Assistant Commissioner Gilbert said police are still in a very strong position to understand and tackle risks arising from anti-Semitism. Earlier, Acting Commander Kelvin Gale from Victoria Police's Counter-Terrorism Group said police use their relationships with communities to understand what's happening.
0: Australia's largest dairy processor has announced it's closing a major dairy factory in a small town in Victoria's east. Lactalis Australia says it's decided to shut the factory in Longwarri in West Gippsland by early next year, following what it says was a comprehensive review of its manufacturing network. The United Workers Union predicts 49 workers will lose their jobs. The company says it plans to transfer production to its nearby Darnham plant and other sites across Australia. A senior Labor frontbencher says an Australian-born doctor who went to Syria to join the Islamic State can rot in jail. The Australian newspaper is reporting presumed dead Dr. Tarek Kamleh is one of the 13 Australian men imprisoned in an Iraqi jail, hoping to return home. While the government hasn't confirmed the story, it's warning some will face the full force of the law. Minister Claire O'Neill says he's not wanted back in Australia.
2: How someone who's a trained medical professional, who's trained to help people stay alive, ends up in a death cult, I simply cannot imagine. As far as I'm concerned, that person can rot in jail.
0: The mayor of New York City, Zoran Mamdani, is calling on the US federal government to arrest Israeli Prime Minister Benjamin Netanyahu on a warrant issued by the International Criminal Court. The Hague-based ICC issued the warrant over alleged war crimes committed during the war in Gaza, allegations Israel rejects. Mr. Mamdani says his administration doesn't have the legal authority to enforce the warrant when Mr. Netanyahu is scheduled to visit New York for the UN General Assembly in September.
3: I agree with the ICC. That Benjamin Netanyahu should be arrested and tried for his crimes, as I do for anyone else charged by the ICC. My administration has reviewed every avenue available. It is clear that we do not have the independent legal authority to enforce this warrant.
0: US President Donald Trump earlier said he would not act to arrest Mr. Netanyahu. Hollywood actor and director Rebel Wilson has won a defamation case brought against her by the lead actor on her film The Deb. Sean Tarek Goodwin has more.
4: Charlotte McGuinness, who starred in Rebel Wilson's directorial debut film The Deb, sued Ms. Wilson in the federal court over a series of social media posts in 2024. She claimed the Hollywood star defamed her when she accused her of recanting a complaint of sexual assault to further her own career. Ms. McGuinness denied she ever made the complaint and was seeking general and aggravated damages and damages for breach of confidence. In handing down her judgment, Justice Elizabeth Raper said Ms. McGuinness had failed to establish that the matter caused or was likely to cause serious harm. Justice Raper ordered Ms. McGuinness's application to be dismissed and that she pay Rebel Wilson's legal costs.
0: A clinical neurophysiologist has called for the practice of heading the ball to be banned in youth soccer. Former Socceroos captain Paul Wade has announced he's been diagnosed with probable chronic traumatic encephalopathy. He says he wants to use the announcement to raise awareness about the dangers of head impacts in children. Professor Alan Pierce says CTE isn't contingent on concussion, but rather repetitive contact.
5: One of the things that has been a bit of misinformation over the last decade is that we've associated concussion with CTE. But in fact, what were the continuing science is telling us that this is actually due to repetitive impacts.
0: Weather-wise, there are a few scattered showers extending across the state this afternoon, with snow showers in the Alps and small hail possible in the far southwest this evening. Tomorrow, some isolated showers over the northeast ranges, with scattered showers continuing across the south during the morning and some snow showers in the Alps again. In Melbourne, showers increasing this afternoon and a shower or two tomorrow with a top of 12. Right now, it's 15 degrees.
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0: From Transport Victoria, the Western Freeway already a solid run from the M80 Ring Road. 23-minute delays out past Hopkins Road. Ring Road Greens prebound, it's building from the Calder Freeway around and onto the Hume Freeway. In Kooyong, Toorak Road outbound, still improving after an earlier collision that was across at Auburn Road, but has cleared. Both running lanes are open. Bulleen Road in Bulleen, closed both ways between Bridge Street and Manningham Road till early August. For North East Link works, you'll need to use Templestowe, Thompson's and Manningham Roads. Banksia Street and Manningham Road down to one lane each way between Heidelberg and Bulleen. However, the delays today, nowhere near as bad as they were at this time yesterday. And on public transport, there's delays on the Cranbourne and Pakenham lines after an earlier police request at Dandenong. That's the latest traffic and transport at 4:06.
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2: 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I wanted the space.
3: One of the things people forget is to look at total cost of ownership, what you're going to pay in insurance, what you're going to pay in servicing.
4: People are shopping with their wallets. They will say, I want a good value from my car.
5: Drive with Charlie Pickering.
6: Welcome back to Drive. Welcome if you're just joining us. We've been having a fascinating afternoon. One thing we've talked about is the car market. Fiat is leaving after selling only 13 cars in Australia last month. And we've been asking whether or not you've given up on the traditional brands and moved over to the Chinese electric cars that are coming in. Have our perceptions of what we expect from a car changed? I'd like to know. 1-300-222-774. Plenty of other things to talk about this afternoon. Some news on the agenda. Could fuel rationing be on the cards? It's not just the Strait of Hormuz that's getting blocked. There is another strait that 5% of the world's oil goes through. That is being disrupted. And if that holds, we could be looking at taking serious measures in Australia. Some experts saying we may have fuel rationing. We're going to find out how likely that is in a moment. And also, former Socceroos captain Paul Wade has revealed that he's been diagnosed with what is suspected to be CTE after a career in soccer. So, another sport added to the list where CTE is an ongoing concern. The more we learn, the more disturbing it is. And what does it mean for junior soccer, for club soccer? We're going to talk about that in a moment with Paul Wade himself to find out what it was like to get the diagnosis and what he'd recommend to someone like me whose kid plays soccer. All of that's coming up on Drive on 774 ABC Melbourne. It's 8:04 right now. Judy in Mount Eliza, we're talking about some are abandoning traditional brands of cars, but not you.
7: No, I've had three Citroens. The first one was in 2009 and it was a diesel because I was a wine representative on the peninsula and it was terrific to be able to have a diesel car. Since then, I've had two more, and I just love my Citroen.
6: And there's no more traditional a brand than a Citroen. It feels almost like a little piece of history, doesn't it?
7: Well, do you remember the original one, the funny, funny one? Yeah, I think it was a D something or other.
6: I had a neighbour obsessed with them. He had two old Citroens and it felt like he was working on them non-stop.
7: Oh, they were fascinating. I loved them even then. So,
6: well, there we go. Some of us are attached to the classic brands. 1-300-222-774. How do you decide to buy a car in the modern market? It seems like it's changing drastically. Nicole in Croydon, how about you? Are you going for a brand you've never heard of or one you have?
8: No, Charlie, I've gone for a brand that I knew. I mean, I've never had, it's a Kia, literally, but I wanted something that I knew that there would be good servicing and after service and warranties and all of the above. So I haven't got it yet. I've been waiting more than 3 months and I'm so looking forward to it and not having a pack for having to put diesel in my car anymore.
6: Well, yeah, particularly, we're going to talk about it more in a moment. The diesel costs are going to go up and up. So hopefully your car arrives soon and you can avoid that pinch. Thank you, Nicole. 1-300-222-774 is the number to call. Please keep the calls coming. It's 4:10 with Charlie on ABC Melbourne. And right now to the news of the day, and we hear a lot about head knocks in sport and the link to concussive trauma. It was only a few weeks ago we were talking right here in the context of a massive Four Corners investigation that revealed 33 former AFL players had been diagnosed with chronic trauma, encephalopathy, or CTE. It's something that we are learning more and more about over time. And we learned a little more today. Former Socceroos captain Paul Wade has today revealed that he has been diagnosed with what his doctors say was probable CTE. And he announced it to the world to share his story. Paul Wade joins me now. Good afternoon, Paul.
9: And a very good afternoon to you, Charlie.
6: So, talk me through it. In the lead up to your diagnosis, what made you think that something was wrong?
9: People were telling me that my behaviour, my outbursts, my attitude to things, for no reason, had changed. And they were getting concerned. My wife has always been telling me, your memory's going, but other people were recognising it now. So I thought, oh, all right, I'll go and see a neurologist. So off I trot to a neurologist, and they said, okay, well, if they're the symptoms, we really need to get you to a neuropsychologist. So I did all the tests, and they said, you're as bright as a button. You're very intelligent. And I went, yes, see ya. I told ya, I'm very intelligent. But she said, come back in 12 months' time and we'll see. So I went back 12 months' time, and honestly, Charlie, halfway through the questions that they were asking, and the questions take an hour and a half. They really want to find out the truth. Yeah. I just stopped and I put my hand up to my mouth because all of a sudden it hit me that it was real, because I couldn't remember the question, never mind the answer. And it was such a simple question in hindsight. And I teared up because I'd read about CTE and all the things that can happen to you. So to hear that I have CTE, I was scared. Mm. I was shocked and scared, and wow. It reminded me of the time somebody recognized I had epilepsy. But I'll never forget the feeling.
6: And it's one of those things, it's a condition that we're learning more and more about, but the context in which we first heard about CTE are extreme cases. You know, stories of American footballers who have committed crimes or harmed themselves or harmed others because of damage, you know, to their brains. And then so many stories of these serious impacts. How terrified were you of what the future was going to hold?
9: Well, again, you read about it, and you listen to what the neurologist is saying, and you go through the memory loss and the mood swings. And I'll tell you anyway, I'm on medication to level me out a little bit. I'm not going to go and bash anyone or cry, but I will seesaw in my emotions. And then I start reading that depression kicks in. I'm thinking, well, I'm not depressed. And then I think it's terminal and people consider suicide. And now I'm thinking, no way in the world. And you see how we're talking now? This is moments I think, really, have I got CTE? But I'll turn around after we get off, will have completely forgotten something. And again, I've been in tears because I've missed a job because I didn't look at my diary and make a call. And, you know, if that's an example and it's only going to get worse from now on, can I say I'm scared?
6: Yeah.
9: I've been a big, tough bloke. No, I'm not allowed to. But if I'm just being honest with you, yeah, it's frightening. They say you don't look or don't sound anything like you do right now. That is frightening.
6: It's completely understandable that you would be scared. So many people, though, wouldn't face up to it. They would say, oh, I'm just getting old. That's why I forget things. You know, everyone does that as they get older. They make some excuses so they don't have to face up to it. But you've done something different. You've come forward with your diagnosis to try and raise awareness about CTE. So I'm wondering, what do you hope that people will take away from listening to you and your story?
9: Well, I hope all those people who are feeling the same, whether they'd played sport or not, particularly played sport, contact sport, I hope they think, you know what, maybe I'm not the only one. Maybe I should go and see a GP or maybe get a referral. So I've heard that some people

0: are scared. Some people are afraid of the ridicule, which is nonsense, right? But that's how you feel. I remember having epilepsy and feeling embarrassed when I was diagnosed the first time. So if I can just tell someone, you know what, it sucks, and hopefully we'll change the game, the rules, to protect kids and to protect adults, but put your hand up and you just might change somebody else's life, including your people in your family. Because my wife has to do everything for me now as far as business goes. She has to make the phone calls. She has to do the diary, because I just can't remember.
1: I'm speaking with former Socceroos captain Paul Wade, who today has revealed that he's been diagnosed with what his doctor says probable CTE, and it's difficult. Normally, I think a final diagnosis for CTE is done post-mortem based on the current science that we have. We are still learning about this disease. You touched on something there about making sport safer, because normally this, you know, we talk about CTE in reference to, well, NFL or AFL, high contact sports that are known for their concussion. Soccer's very different to that. In a moment, I want to ask what can be done about it, but were you able to pause and look back and go, oh, do you know what, in hindsight, it makes sense given a career playing soccer?
0: Yes, it would actually. You know what, Charlie, I'll be honest with you now, and I'm not kidding. I can't remember what your question is, and I'm not doing anything other than, this is part of the frustration I have. I can't remember what you just said, and it's a simple question. I know that. So can you please answer it? Ask it again.
1: Sure. I was wondering. Hey, mate. I understand completely. I'll just ask.
0: No, please ask it again.
1: I will ask it again.
0: Yeah, please.
1: Once you were diagnosed, did you think about your life in soccer and think, oh yeah, I know where this came from?
0: Yeah, I just thought to myself, the number of training sessions that we had, the number of times that I would stay behind after a training session had finished, and I would do things like, I remember one specific time in Sydney where I asked one of the other players to cross the ball. I'm not talking cross it in the air, just drive it across at head height, smash it. And I had to run, I wanted to run and head the ball into the back of the net over and over. So if you hit a ball at 20 kilometres an hour and I'm running the other way at 5-6, the impact, it didn't hurt. And that's the biggest problem we have. When you damage your brain, it doesn't hurt. So you do it again and again and again. And I think even when I was a kid, I was the only one in the team that could head a ball, and I loved that. Yeah. And if I split my over, and I'm assuming all the AFL, the oldies back there, you just, if you split your eye open, you get it stitched at halftime and you get back out there, you softy. Do you know what I mean? So it's all those moments I look back on that if I'd have known, I could have stopped or we could have changed the rules, but I didn't want to. I loved what I did.
1: I have an 11-year-old who loves playing soccer, dreams of playing it at the levels that you've played. What do you think we should do about kids and soccer? How do we protect them?
0: We start by telling the parents, please, please don't stop your kids playing contact sport, AFL. Don't let them stop playing footy. Because as soon as we do that, we create a whole new monster, mental health and diets and, you know. So let them play, but the AFL have got to change the rules. I don't know. I mean, I suppose it's been talked about already. For football, for example, no heading a ball until you're under 12. I'm thinking under 13, 14, what does it matter? Who's to say the age? And the other thing is,

0: training session. Keep the ball on the floor. You know, I didn't know I had CTE until 6 months ago, but in my training sessions, I often say to the kids, oi, you know, the council, they spent a lot of money on that grass. You make sure it stays, the football stays on there. So it's, I look back and I go, you know what? There's a little thing that I've just created without any knowledge of CTE. We can change the rules. My biggest worry, why have Football Australia not got back to me? Why is it that they won't return my calls? And I know people in there who would gladly shake my hand and they don't do it. And the sad thing is, because people are going to sue them. It frustrates me, Charlie. We've got to do something.
1: We absolutely agree here, Paul. And thank you so much for sharing your story. Good luck with the future. We really appreciate the fact that you've spoken to us today and shared your story with us so that we can learn.

0: the future. We really appreciate the fact that you've spoken to us today and shared your story with us so that we can learn and do better in the future. Paul Wade, former captain of the Socceroos, thanks for your time this afternoon.
1: See you, Charlie.
0: It's just gone 20 past four. Charlie with you on 774 ABC Melbourne. Coming up in just a tick, it's not just the Strait of Hormuz that's blocked. There's another strait that carries more than 5% of the world's oil that could be blocked as well, and it could mean fuel rationing right here in Australia. We'll find out how likely that is in a moment. But first, let's check what's happening on the roads with Dan Velling. It's 21 past four.
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4: Charlie Labbitt and North Pinner collision on Boundary Road westbound underneath the M80 Ring Road. Fire crews have arrived. Only one lane is able to pass. Tullamarine Freeway, watch out for an accident between a car and a truck at the Buller Road city-bound exit. You can get through for now, but there is queuing on approach. Western Freeway, solid run from the Ring Road west to Hopkins Road. And the Mornington Peninsula Freeway, it's slowing Portsea bound from Hutton Road. Busy run down towards Eastlink. That's the latest traffic and transport at 22 past four.
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0: 22 past four, Charlie with you on ABC Melbourne. Don't forget our code word for the golden ticket will be coming up in the near future. And also after 4:30, the spin doctors are in. Plenty of news to talk about. And could Pauline Hanson be spinning out of control? We're going to have a chat about that. But first, we've been talking all day we've been talking all day about cars, whether you believe in old brands anymore, and more of your calls on that shortly. But we just spoke to Paul Wade, former captain of the Socceroos, who has told the world today that he's been diagnosed with CTE after a career in soccer. Talking to him then, you can hear the frustration that it causes, the fear, but also just the bravery to come and speak to us and share with the world his story. Nige in Warragul, what do you make of it?
7: Charlie, it was enthralling. I spent 11, 12 years in radio and I got out of it in the 90s, but just listening to it, it's what radio is all about. And the fact that Paul, as you said, was so open and he'll be a powerful advocate for CTE and how you've learned from him, and I'm sure you will be as well.
0: It was remarkable. It's funny, we could do all the talking in the world and he could explain everything, but the amount that you learn from a moment where almost immediately after asking a question, he can't recall what I have asked him. I mean, I think we all learned so much from that about what life must be like for Paul and anyone with CTE and also his family.
7: Yeah, absolutely. Absolutely. Yeah, keep up the great work, Charlie. Thank you.
0: Oh, well, thank you for the call, Nige. 1-300-222-774. It's 25 past four. Thanks for joining us. We'll get to spin doctors after the news headlines at 4:30. But first, I'm wondering, did you ration fuel back in March and April with the last price spike and the concerns around a shortage on fuel? Were you one of the people swiping the jerry cans off the shelves at Bunnings? We remember it even got tabled in Parliament, the Prime Minister referring to the shortage of jerry cans at Bunnings. Did you do that? Did you think maybe you got a bit too worried? It didn't get as bad as we thought. 1-300-222-774. I'm wondering if maybe you're thinking of doing it again now, because global oil prices are rising again significantly after Iran closed the Strait of Hormuz again, with conflict kicking off again between Iran and the US, and Donald Trump saying he's got it all under control again. I don't know if there's a less reassuring thing to hear in life than Donald Trump saying he's got it under control. And while all that's going on, the Houthis, who are an ally of Iran, are threatening another strait between Yemen and Djibouti, where I know that Saudi Arabia and other countries have been trying to get fuel through. And that could also impact prices. And we'll take a look at what that all means later in the program for the region.

0: oxygen and for fuel. But having heard all of that, today an expert is warning that Australia could see rationing of fuel by September if this goes on. Saul Kovonic is head of energy research at MST Marquee and joins me now. Good afternoon, Saul.
1: Good to be with you.
0: Now, you're not normally a henny penny running around saying that the sky is falling, but rationing sounds quite dramatic. Is that likely at this point?
1: Well, look, I think it's premature to certainly be panicking or thinking that rationing is inevitable. I think that what needs to be highlighted here is as the conflict is really escalating again in the Middle East, and the volumes through the Strait of Hormuz, which account for 20% of the world's oil and fuel supply, are now largely closed. And as you say, there's threats to about 5 million barrels, or about 5% of the world's supply, in addition to that, which comes through the Red Sea as well. If we start to see the conflict escalate further, more tax on oil infrastructure, then we're heading back into the crisis territory, similar to what we saw in March. And the difference now is, for the last 3 months, the world's been living on the oil market credit card, where we've been drawing down our strategic stocks to get through the crisis. So today, we have over 1 billion barrels less stocks around the world. So as the conflict kicks off again, we're in a more vulnerable starting point. And at some point, that credit card maxes out and we can't draw any more stocks from storage. And then there's going to be bigger shortages than we've seen in the last 3 months.
0: So even my lazy calculations here, this appears like the flow of oil is going to be 5% worse if we block the Red Sea as well. And without those reserves, does that add up to we're in a more precarious position than we were in March and April?
1: We are. The one thing which has been helpful is there are already countries, particularly in Asia, who've seen rationing and demand destruction, actually, where parts of the economy just can't afford high oil prices, and particularly China's drastically reduced its oil imports. So thankfully for us in Australia, other countries have gone short on oil first, so we haven't had to yet. And the issue is going to be, as this crisis goes on, if it gets worse, that ultimately that pressure to reduce demand across the world will come back again in a big way. And I'm not sure that Australia, if that happens the next time around, can get through completely unfazed as we did in March and April.
0: I remember the PM was very excited talking up a lot of big pots full of fossil fuels that he was gathering from our neighbours. They say that they secured more than 1 billion extra litres of fuel from March to June. Is that making a difference, or is that going to run out pretty quickly?
1: Look, what's been important is the Australian government has been engaging diplomatically at the highest level, including the prime ministerial level, with our trade partners, essentially to cut deals which say we'll continue sending our LNG to you, because there's also a global LNG shortage, as long as you keep keeping us as a priority for your fuel. So that diplomatic engagement has had some success and kept fuel coming to Australia. And also the government's been helping to underwrite fuel because, the reason we've managed to keep the fuel coming to Australia is because we're paying more, right? So we obviously, it's painful for us to pay at the pump, but at least we can get it at the pump. Now, those efforts by the government are going to only have to continue and potentially intensify the longer that the conflict continues to go on as it is or even escalates. Now, you do get to a point eventually where when stocks get to such low levels, and we're already at record low stock levels, but where it's going to be challenging for just those efforts from the government to be enough, and that's when you have to start talking about demand management measures or even rationing measures. So we're not there yet, and hopefully we don't get there. But there's these other stages of government efforts that are going to go first, and I think we do need to give some credit to the government here. They have managed to help get us through the last 3 to 4 months without facing a severe structural shortage at home, but we're not out of the woods yet, and that can still occur if they drop the ball here.
0: I'm speaking with Saul Kovonic, who's head of energy research at MST Marquee. So, Saul, what has to happen? What dominoes have to fall for us to face rationing here in Australia?
1: Well, it all depends on how the conflict plays out. Now, obviously, it's extremely unpredictable, and what Trump's approach to this, because can gyrated wildly depending on

0: the day and the week. But if we see the current situation maintains, then I think we're going to be looking potentially at severe shortages, which may require rationing by September. But in particular, if the situation gets worse, where the Red Sea becomes blocked as well, because they've only just started to threaten that, we haven't actually seen that definitively blocked yet. But if we do see that, or we see attacks on oil infrastructure in the Middle East broaden and actually be successful, then we're entering really dire territory, like unprecedented levels of supply disruption that's ever been seen in the history of the oil market going back over 100 years. And in that world, it's just impossible to see how Australia will just go through that completely unfazed, right? So it all depends on the Middle East, but unless we see a de-escalatory pathway, we're certainly in for higher prices, and prices will on average have to inch up week after week for as long as the current conflict like it is maintained. And then I think we'll start having to look at, the government will have to look seriously at least some voluntary demand management measures by the end of September. Again, hopefully though, there's some other off-ramp which is found in the Middle East which avoids us getting to that point. But in the meantime, that's the current trend we're on is not looking good.
1: So if it does come to that, those management measures that come in, is it done in order of priority? Are there some industries that will go without first? Is it the consumer that will have to go without first? How is that arranged?
0: So typically the government hasn't been explicit about how they would do this, but if we look at what some other countries have already done, as an example, what tends to happen first is voluntary measures. So, for example, requesting government employees to work from home or even insisting that they do, and then broadening that out to try and encourage more work from home, perhaps more generally. Then you have other elements such as when you go to the service station, is there a limit as to how many litres you can buy on any one occasion, or a limit to how many times you can go to the servo each week, for example. So that's what happens at the early stages of demand management. Now, if we end up in a really severe scenario of rationing, and I really don't expect and certainly don't hope that we end up getting there, but if we do, that's where the government starts to kind of command and control who gets fuel, how much, to preserve the core national security and economic corridors of the country, making sure farms operate, food gets on plates, that our defence sector can still run. That's when you get to the most severe end. Those legislative powers exist. They've been there for decades. We hope we never have to use them. But if we do get to that severe point, then you do get to the point where us as the average consumer, we will not be the highest priority. We have to keep our vital economic corridors going and our vital services like police, hospitals, etc. going. And I think people understand that.
1: Well, hopefully it doesn't come to that. We can just put our faith in the rational decision-making of the leader of the free world until then. Saul Kavanagh, Head of Energy Research at MST Marquee. Thanks for your time.
0: Anytime.
1: It's coming up to 25 to 5. Charlie with you on 774 ABC Melbourne. Coming up shortly, another keyword for our golden ticket giveaway. And the spin doctors are in. Is Pauline spinning out of control? We'll get to that shortly, but first, let's get the news headlines with Nicholas Hines.
2: Good afternoon, Charlie. Origin Energy alerted authorities to a potential data breach after The Australian reported a hacker sent the newspaper a sample of customer records stolen from the energy provider. Origin Energy says it's urgently investigating the breach, but doesn't believe financial information has been compromised. A Melbourne woman who was facing charges relating to an alleged drink-spiking incident at Mount Buller last year has had those charges dropped. 34-year-old Amy Tasson was accused of spiking a drink with MDMA at a Mount Buller pub last July. But during a special hearing in the Mansfield Court, the charges were struck out and a diversion put in place. And Australia's biggest single-day festival, Spilt Milk, is moving from Ballarat to a new home in Geelong. The lineup hasn't been announced yet, but local and international talent are expected to perform across multiple stages at the Cardinia Park precinct, with room for 55,000 attendees. Weather-wise in Melbourne, a few showers this afternoon. It's currently 15 degrees, and a shower or two tomorrow with a top of 12. I'll be back with the latest at 5 o'clock.
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5: Hello, Dan Belling from Transport Victoria. There's been a collision on the Geelong Ring Road southbound towards Warren Ponds. One lane blocked between Ballarat Road and the Hamilton Highway. Half-hour delays on approach to that. Laverton North, a collision on Boundary Road westbound underneath the M80 Ring Road. Fire crews are on the scene. Just the

0: One lane's able to pass, so a queue is pushing back through the roundabout at Little Boundary Road. Tullamarine Freeway, if you're heading city-bound past Essendon Airport, watch out for an accident at the Buller Road exit. You can get through. And in Heidelberg, Banksia Street and Manningham Road, down to one lane each way. That's between Heidelberg and Bulleen for North East Linkworks. Currently outbound on Banksia Street, 22-minute queue down the hill that starts before the Austin Hospital, that queue. Bulleen Road is closed both ways between Bridge Street and Manningham Road through till early August. That's the latest traffic and transport. It's 24 minutes to 5.
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3: 23 to 5, Spin Doctors in a moment. But first, let's check the markets with Oliver Matthew from the Marcus Today newsletter. Oliver, any good news out there?
4: A little bit, but not that much, to be honest, Charlie. I would certainly say the storm clouds are still brewing.
3: So, obviously, we were just talking then about oil is likely to go up. There's no more stability. There's another strait involved now. How's that washed over onto everything else?
4: That's right. Well, it's been an interesting one. There are definitely a lot of bad news and bad headlines. We've got tanker rates skyrocketing in the Strait of Hormuz. They're charging apparently $200,000 a day. We have shipping companies that are offering 50% bonuses to crews who do decide to brave the strait. That'd be quite nice, wouldn't it?
3: Wow, that's not a job
4: I'll
3: take.
4: I wouldn't want to be in there, but yeah, you could say that. But no, we had an interesting night. Wall Street actually bounced, but there wasn't any particular reason for it. So even though we don't like to predict in the short term, because that's basically gambling right now, the odds are on that rise being what we call a bit of a dead cat bounce or a momentum rebound. But yeah, despite that oil price rise, we did have all the AI plays come back. Resources had a fantastic night, so that's really what drove our market today. We finished up 30 points thanks to the energy sector and resources. So we had copper and gold and lithium, uranium all up. But tech down, interestingly, and that's because our software sector follows the US software sector, which is different to AI picks and shovels plays. So we'll see what happens tonight, but NASDAQ futures are down, so it's not looking that great. There is Alphabet Results, which is the first big tech company. So those hyperscalers, they're the ones seen as the most vulnerable to that Chinese disruption on their AI models that are cheaper. So we'll see what happens, yes.
3: Plenty of uncertainty to go around at this stage. Oliver Matthew from the Marcus Today newsletter, thank you for the update.
4: Thanks, Charlie.
3: It's 21 to 4. Charlie with you on ABC Melbourne. It's time for the Spin Doctors.

0: Steve Perry is the MaxCom's founder and former Seven Melbourne news director. And Scott Thompson is the CEO of the Reputation Agency. Good afternoon.
1: Hello.
0: Welcome, Scott.
2: Thank you, Charlie.
0: Now, look, we'll get to Pauline in a moment. Let's not lead off with it, because it seems like there is some deep centrifugal force going on with the spinning that Pauline is trying after coming back from her European summer. But let's start more locally for now. Steve, let's start with this. The Premier was asked, in light of the fact that the Commonwealth Games are beginning, and once upon a time we were going to host the Commonwealth Games, well, maybe not in Melbourne, but in regional Victoria anyway, and Jacinta Allen was asked if she would apologise to the athletes about the changes to the Commonwealth Games. Let's have a listen.
3: It was made very clear at the time that we understood the disappointment on behalf of those athletes.
4: Acknowledging their disappointment, though, is very different to offering an apology that might mean something to the athletes.
3: Yes, and of course I am sorry. I'm sure those athletes, and I've met, as I've said, I've spoken to them.
4: You said you were sorry, but it kind of got lost there.
3: Given my answer.
0: Oh, that's how you want an apology to sound?
1: That was a very terse exchange between Paul Dowsley from Seven News and the Premier, who consistently up until that point hadn't even really acknowledged that there was an issue. And it's not that I would call it a spin loss, obviously, listening to that. And listening to it back just crystallises how poorly managed it was. There are two things in it. One, if you're going to be forced to apologise, is it really an apology anyway? Is it really that hard to say that you acknowledge the disappointment and that you're sorry that these athletes who's worked their guts out for so long now don't get the chance to perform in front of a home crowd? It's not that they can't go over to Edinburgh. They can. But the difference was it was sold and predicated on they're going to be able to perform in front of a home crowd, an Australian cheering crowd, and all of the benefits that would have flown as a result of that. So the fact that there was that exchange just makes it to me look very much like a Clayton's sorry, which means, yeah,

0: we're sort of sorry, but we're not. And what about the apology to every other taxpayer that footed the bill? It just doesn't go far enough to me. So to me, that's a spin loss.
1: And Scott, would you agree with that? It feels like if your resistance is going to topple the second there's one more question saying, but come on, do you really apologise? Surely you should just make it sound believable in the first place.
2: Yeah, it's a spin loss for me. And I think, you know, it's that thing about, you know, I'm sorry you felt that way, or I'm sorry you're disappointed, or I'm sorry what you're thinking. You know, if you're going to say sorry, you've got to make it about the apology, and you've got to be genuinely sorry and express it that way. And I think, you know, unfortunately, the Premier's got form on this. I mean, there's been a number of instances where she's been up before the media, whether it's Big Build or other things, and doesn't seem to be able to make a genuine apology. So I think, you know, we all, as communicators, you know, we work with people and say, look, you know, answer the question and then pivot to your key messages. She's obviously trying to do that, but I think there's times when you have to read the room, and the key messages aren't the story. The apology is the story, and I think she needed to deal with that genuinely.
1: And when you're a Premier under pressure with an election at the end of the year, you want to appear like everything's good, you're calm. That feels like you can see all the stress going on behind closed doors was coming out through that apology. Can I ask, this is just from a distance, her predecessor, Dan Andrews, I feel I have a memory, like whether he operated any differently to Jacinta Allen, I wouldn't know. I'm not in the corridors of power. But he felt like he knew when to just give an apology, like to actually just roll over a little bit.
0: I think the difference with the former Premier is that I would take a diverse view from that. I think he was a master at just stonewalling and not giving anything unless it was absolutely critical, to the point of, you know, one of the reasons he was so successful, he didn't engage the media, which was so totally, you could write books on it, was so totally counter to everything. The common wisdom was, you want to get people on board, you want to get them with you, you should talk to the media as the conduit for that. The former Premier, Dan Andrews, was adept and a master at, I'm not going to talk, I'll do it in my own time, my own way, I'll release it when I want. And if it's going to be like that, COVID gave him the opportunity to talk directly to the electorate, unfiltered. Yes, the media were the conduit, but it was pretty much unfiltered. And that allowed a lot of direct access, which obviously quite a lot of people enjoyed that direct access, and he was able to utilise that. So I don't think there was a lot of apologising from Dan Andrews.
1: Maybe it's just I don't recall any press conferences like that, just since around the one along the way. I tell you, as far as remarkable things that will live long in the memory, I think Barnaby Joyce's interview with Sarah Ferguson this week will not soon be forgotten. Let's have a listen to this.
3: You're defending your leader, but are you really comfortable with where she is taking you?
4: I think... Sit down! Sorry, it's a dog. I have to apologise for this dog, which has decided to bail up.
3: Don't worry about the dog. Just answer the question.
4: Don't be rude.
1: Now, I still, for the life of me, like, I can't believe he went, don't be rude, at the end of that as well. I'm not saying, well, it's not a spin win or a spin loss. How would you classify it? Just a spin WTF?
2: Absolutely. It's a spin weird, you know. And... you know, maybe Barnaby Joyce has got a dog problem as well. I mean, let's remember the old dog deportation saga with Johnny Depp's two Yorkshire Terriers a while back.
1: Words got around. Pistol and Boo.
2: That's Pistol it. And Boo. They should be euthanized because they were brought in on Johnny's private jet without quarantine. So I don't know. It's strange, and very, very strange.
1: It's a hair trigger. Like, it feels like, oh, this is a guy under a world of pressure if he goes off like that. It felt so just, it was zero to a million.
2: Yeah, and it's, I think it's, it was just so over the top. It was just so bizarre. It was, you almost couldn't believe it. I mean, it's on high rotation now with CNN and Al Jazeera and all the international networks as well. But, you know, I wonder, I mean, this is sort of on brand, isn't it, in some ways for Barnaby. It probably plays to his base.
0: Oh, gee, I really, you know what? I was thinking about it a lot when I saw it, and I saw it pretty soon in real time when it happened during that. And I nearly fell off my chair, because anybody that says that was a masterful piece of politicking and it was a great way of obfuscating and changing the issue, I don't agree with that one little bit. It looked to me like

0: It was unrehearsed, unrefined. It was certainly undignified. And the fact that it has created this huge tidal wave of other issues, from everything from animal activists to people who are supporting, you know, the rights of animals and everything, it's certainly taken the debate away from the core. But it just, to me, like, this potentially, he's the deputy of One Nation, which is now allegedly one of the major parties, right? So we looked at this bloke and we go, is this the sort of person that we want to have a part of the narrative within the common debate and discourse of this country? I don't know. I just found it totally spin weird, but I think it was a spin loss at the end because it's too unhinged. It's just too strange. And now there have been memes all over the place. So if you wanted to, I mean, I saw some breakfast TV hosts and they're using the sit down and they're rolling on the floor. Ha ha, very funny, but it doesn't cut to the fact that I want to hear policy. I want him to respond. I don't want crazy antics from any of my lead politicians, sorry.
1: Yeah, we know that One Nation is capturing the protest vote, but if they're going to do anything, they have to capture the middle or they've got to capture someone else. And at some point, they have to convince everyone that, well, I guess Barnaby's a changed person and Pauline is capable of something more than we've seen before. And that didn't feel like Barnaby was a changed person.
0: No, it did not.
1: In that moment. It's 13 to 5. Charlie with you on 774 ABC Melbourne. We're talking to the spin doctors, Steve Carey and Scott Thompson. Let's move on to some progressive spinning that's been going on, I would say, this week from Pauline Hanson. I say progressive purely as in it's continued to happen. Nothing very progressive about Pauline Hanson, it's safe to say. So there were criticisms of Pauline's trip to Europe. And one was who she spoke to when she was there. And one was the fact that she was on holiday with Gina Rinehart. She's meant to represent those doing it tough. And she was, people have asked if, you know, who paid for her to go there and whether or not she should be having a White Lotus Girls summer with a billionaire or listening to people. So here is how Pauline responded to questions regarding the nature of her relationship with Gina Rinehart.
2: Well, I wish they'd question Albanese's friendship with Pratt and Twiggy Forrest, and then you've got he went to Carl Sandilands' wedding. You know, all these things that he does. No one else gets questioned like I do. My God, my private life, it's up there for just... Let's just let it rip. Have a go at her.
1: Is Pauline unique in that no one else gets questioned about their private life?
0: I think that's an absolute nonsense. I mean, if you look at the coverage of when the Prime Minister did attend Kyle Sandilands' wedding, it was absolutely everywhere. If you look at the criticism of the PM's personal property portfolio at a time people are going through massive cost of living crises, that has been well documented. If you look at some of the Prime Minister's personal life with his relationship to who he met, that has been. So I look at this stuff and I just think sometimes it's the pot calling the kettle black. It's very easy to play the victim card. And I think Pauline Hanson over a long period of time has brought a lot of interest on herself, and that has played out very successfully to a broad base that see her as one of them who is being persecuted by the mainstream media, et cetera, et cetera. But to say that, you know, she's the only one who ever cops a grilling, that's an absolute nonsense and spin tosh.
1: And Scott, it feels reasonable to ask the question, given she's been given a jet from Gina, and Gina is a billionaire who does want to influence politics. And Pauline says that she's in politics to help the common man.
3: Yeah, I mean, it's not going to pass the pub test for a lot of people, you know, cavorting around a resort in Sicily in the pool with Gina Rinehart. I mean, it just, you know, it really speaks to and raises questions around, you know, what is the link there, and what actually is Gina Rinehart paying, what's she paying for, and how is that being accepted? So, you know, I think it's right that she is under the scrutiny. I think, you know, this is you know, a correlation of where One Nation's at now. If they're actually going to get, you know, the sort of primary support numbers that they're getting, approximately around the same levels as the Liberals and Labor, well, then they're in the frame for scrutiny and public attention at the same level that the major parties are now. And I think, you know, maybe.

0: she's hasn't quite gotten on board with that yet.
1: One wonders if she'll ever quite come around to that notion. I tell you what, that sets up perfectly where she was at when she made another comment that I think will be far harder for her to spin her way out of. We're going to get to that in a moment. Right now, let's check the traffic with Dan Velling. It's 9 minutes to five.
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2: Traffic.
4: Charlie, some big hold up southbound Geelong Ring Road heading towards Warren Ponds. There's been a collision between Ballarat Road and the Hamilton Highway, blocking a lane, half hour queue towards it. In Altona North, accident, Princes Freeway outbound prior to Corroy Creek Road now has the left lane blocked, and trying to clear up one in Laverton North on Boundary Road westbound under the Ring Road, now just the left lane is blocked, and rain starting to hit parts of Melbourne. Roads are likely to be slippery, so please drive with care. That's the latest traffic and transport at 9 minutes to five.
5: 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I'm retiring from the ABC, but first, a party. 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
1: 8 minutes to five, Charlie with you on ABC Melbourne. Coming up shortly, another key word for our golden ticket giveaway. But right now, I'm chatting with the spin doctor, Steve Carey, the Maxim Comms founder and former Seven Melbourne news director, and Scott Thompson, the CEO of the Reputation Agency. We were just talking about Pauline Hanson trying to spin her trip to Europe, having a White Lotus summer with Gina Reinhart, and also, of course, the Tommy Robinson interview, the man who ruined Carl Stefanovic's career at Channel 9. But then she came back and under questioning about the scourge of domestic violence in this country on 4BC this morning. She had this to say.
6: Domestic violence is a scourge, but sometimes, look, I'm not going to go into detail, but I've been through it myself in my life. And I just feel that if you're not in a house where you feel safe, you feel you don't want to be there, then you shouldn't put up with it.
1: Those were her words, and she actually used the words earlier in that interview saying it's a two-way street, which feels like a turn of phrase that is definitely going to hang around and require her to explain it along the way. Obviously, she has her own history, but it did feel that she was in some way making violence against women a two-sided problem. And it's already blown up and people are talking about it, and she will face more scrutiny.
7: I think the issue with Pauline is that sometimes, not trying to go totally to her defence, but also to put it in and frame it in a way that's, I think, is more relevant, is that when she's put under the pump sometimes, she says things in a way that sound really jarring, because even though she's been doing media and communicating for decades now, she's still not what you would call a polished media performer. And now that's part of her appeal, but it's also part of her Achilles heel, that she says things and sounds when she says it like it comes across in a jarring way. If she has been through domestic violence, there's no way she could possibly be on the side of the perpetrator. So the way she's framed it seems really clunky to me. What I think she's trying to say is, if you're not happy, get out, and get out as soon as you can. But anybody that's been through or knows anybody that's had domestic violence perpetrated against them, particularly women, know it's not that easy. There are whole things, the economic side of it, the children's side of it, what you do side of it, all of that. So yes, it's going to come back to her, and it's definitely going to be something that she's going to need to explain further. But did she mean it? Well, it's up to her now and her team to start to distill down what the hell did she mean? How do we actually go out there and make it clear? Because it's, as you said, Charlie, it's not quite clear at the moment. And some of the messaging around it is very, very murky and muddy.
1: And I'm not sure that deploying Barnaby Joyce and his dog to try and clean this one up is necessarily the best strategy at this stage.
7: Definitely not.
1: Of course, when we discuss matters of family violence, it is worth mentioning that if this conversation is raising concerns for you, help is available. You can call Full Stop Australia, 1-800-FULL-STOP, 1-800-385-578. Let's move on to something else now, though. One other loser let's talk about, Scott, that you brought to the table. We do have some winners on the way, I promise. But after, like, what a lot of people thought was a pretty good job of handling the Telstra outage initially. Scott, you'd like to suggest that the Telstra CEO, Vicky Brady, is now on the loser list.
0: Yeah, I've got her on my loser list, Charlie, and I've got her on the loser list for a similar reason to the Victorian Premier, actually. You know, she's been out there for a couple of weeks now apologising for the July 8 outage, which knocked out 000 access, and, you know, she's made that apology a number of times. She then fronted up at Senate inquiry last week and apologised again. The issue I see with it is it's an apology almost like as a bridge to something else, which appears to be a defence of the organisation or people or the circumstances. And, you know, in the Senate, you know, her apology was quickly followed with no telco around the world could guarantee outages. Well, we just heard in that Senate inquiry that this was despite Telstra being warned three times that a server needed to be replaced, and they hadn't acted on that, one as late as January. So, you know, I think, again, it's this piece around if you're going to apologise, you have to apologise genuinely and be authentic about that, and not make it a but or a sorry you felt that way, or apologise and sort of make that conditional. So for me, that's a loss in terms of the genuineness of all of that, and also a little bit ringing hollow as well, given you know, what we know now around the information that they had around actually being able to act if they had taken that step.
1: And I think we definitely feel that we keep seeing more and more of these outages and these big corporate apologies. The textbook needs to be restudied and a few more chapters added just about, you know, when the Senate inquiry comes, how has your story changed? What more have you got to bring to the table, and how can you improve the image that comes across? Another winner that's on the table here, and this is a suggestion of yours, Steve. We spoke to Justin Mullally yesterday from the Teachers Union. And as far as he's concerned, the negotiations have dragged on too long. Have a listen.
8: Our agreement expired actually 6 months ago, but leaving that aside, if the government isn't listening now, then that's a real problem. And it's a real problem because this is beyond when it comes to school funding, the terms and conditions, the pay that people receive who work in our schools. This is about the resources they have to support the learning and well-being of every student.
1: Given that there's going to be a teacher strike tomorrow, and given that the teachers themselves have said that the union has not done a great job representing their interests a couple of times up till now, we've only got about 30 seconds
7: here.
1: Yeah,
7: I'll be very quick.
1: It feels like the teachers union were doing a better job selling their story.
7: I think the teachers union very quickly have done an okay job. I think it's a knife edge now. I think you get one more strike to drive it home, to get you to that point where they're going to negotiate. But I think beyond that, if it's not done and they're not showing signs of coming to the party, I think parents who are sitting at home with their kids twiddling their thumbs, it's going to start to turn.
1: And Scott, they better get a deal. I don't think an apology from Jacinta is going to cover it.
0: Probably not. No, I think they've got one more shot with this one to see what outcome they can get out of tomorrow's strike action. And then that's probably it in terms of the support for that.
1: Scott Thompson, CEO of the Reputation Agency, Steve Carey from Maxim Comms and former 7 Melbourne News Director. Thank you for being our Spin Doctors this week.
7: On you, Charlie.
1: Heading up towards the 5 o'clock news. And I'm going to tell you that today's golden ticket keyword is auction. So text auction to 0437 774 774 to go into the running for our golden ticket. Coming up after five, what if we ban street?
9: Good afternoon, Nicholas Hines with ABC News. A Melbourne woman who was due to face court relating to an alleged drink-spiking incident at Mount Buller last year has had her charges dropped. Philippe Perez reports.
10: 34-year-old Amy Tosun had been charged with possessing an amphetamine and introducing a drug of dependence into the body of a person. She was accused of putting MDMA in a friend's drink at a Mount Buller pub in July last year. It's believed the alleged victim later began feeling unwell and dizzy and was taken to hospital. A trial was slated for October, but during a special hearing in the Mansfield Court today, Magistrate Heather Lamb Lambic struck out both charges and ordered a diversion be put in place. Ms. Tassoun was not present at the hearing.

0: A counter-terrorism expert who appeared at the Anti-Semitism Royal Commission today says social media is a key driver of vilification. The commission has this week been looking into security arrangements for Jewish communities. Speaking after he addressed the commission in Melbourne, Associate Professor at Deakin University, Josh Roos, said anti-Semitism was multifaceted and spread online.
1: It's coming from the extreme right and the extreme left. It's coming from Salafi and jihadist organisations and individuals. And it's also being spread online. And we're seeing how that's playing out with the hatred directed towards witnesses at the Royal Commission.
0: Defence lawyers in a Melbourne rape trial have launched an attack on the complainant, accusing her of lying in court. Here's court reporter Christian Silver.
2: The woman has accused a well-connected Melbourne businessman of raping her in his home in March 2023. The man has pleaded not guilty, but for legal reasons, he can't be identified. Today, the man's lawyers told the county court the woman told lie after lie in the witness box. They said the alleged rape didn't occur and said she'd made up other aspects of her evidence. The prosecution says the woman's version of events has remained consistent for 3 years. They say she had no motive to lie and respected the accused man before the night in question. The trial continues.
0: 4 young people have been arrested after allegedly leading police on a high-speed car chase through Melbourne's southeast this afternoon. The group allegedly fled from police in a stolen car, which was monitored by the air wing as it was driven erratically through the southeastern suburbs. They were arrested at about 3 o'clock and are now in custody. The Foreign Minister, Penny Wong, says she told her Chinese counterpart, Wang Yi, that Beijing's missile test earlier this month was destabilising. Here's Foreign Affairs reporter Stephen Jejets.
3: Penny Wong met Wang Yi yesterday on the sidelines of the ASEAN meeting in the Philippines. Senator Wong said she was worried the missile test would raise the risk of miscalculation and called it destabilising.
4: We have put that publicly and we have put that directly to Foreign Minister Wang Yi in my discussions yesterday.
3: Chinese state media has reported that Wang Yi told Penny Wong during the meeting that Australia shouldn't maintain double standards, seemingly a reference to US missile tests in the region.
0: The US military says it has completed another round of strikes on Iran as attacks across the Middle East overshadowed diplomatic efforts in Pakistan trying to salvage an interim ceasefire deal. Here's Tweon Fitzpatrick.
5: US Central Command says targets included aircraft hangars and drone storage sites. Iran maintains its grip on the Strait of Hormuz, and US Secretary of State Marco Rubio says freedom of navigation is a very fundamental principle.
6: And if that is threatened, then I think the global economy is threatened.
5: The newest barrage came after President Donald Trump warned that strikes would be intensifying. Meanwhile, Pakistan's Prime Minister has expressed deep concern over the recent US-Iran escalation, urging all sides to exercise restraint. Islamabad has been working to persuade both sides to return to the negotiating table.
0: In sport news, Melbourne Demons AFL coach Stephen King is confident Tom Sparrow will remain at the club beyond 2026, despite reports he's still weighing up a return home to Adelaide. The restricted free agent is out of contract at season's end, but King says the Demons' success will be enough to keep the midfielder.
7: The history he's got here already as a premiership player, but also the carrot that he could potentially be part of a new era here and be a bridge between two sort of eras and challenge for another premiership.
0: And to the weather across Victoria, some scattered showers over southern and mountain districts this evening, falling as snow above 1,500 metres, with some isolated showers across the north and east Gippsland. Tomorrow, partly cloudy, with some scattered showers over southern and mountain districts and isolated showers across the northern plains, with snow above 800 metres. And in Melbourne, a few showers about this evening and a shower or two tomorrow, with a top of 12. Right now it's 13 degrees.
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12: Hello, Dan Belling from Transport Victoria. Collision on the Geelong Ring Road at southbound, so towards Warren Ponds, blocking a running lane between Ballarat Road and the Hamilton Highway. Half-hour delays on approach. M80 Ring Road, Altona bound, a four-car collision on the EJ Witten Bridge. So just after Keilor Park Drive, you'll find the left lane blocked off. Also, one on the Mornington Peninsula Freeway, Portsea bound at Thompson Road. Altona North cleared an accident on the Princes Freeway that was outbound before Corroy Creek Road. It's had a flow-on effect on the Westgate Freeway, outbound bunching up near Millers Road. Inbound Monash Freeway, trucks broken down at Yarra Boulevard. That's blocking the left lane. And rain hitting parts of Melbourne, so roads are likely to be slippery. Drive to the conditions. Keep in mind that stopping distances double in the wet. That's the latest traffic and transport at 6 minutes past five.
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13: 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I was shocked.
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8: Drive with Charlie Pickering.
0: 7 past 5. Thanks for joining us on Drive. You heard there the voice of Paul Wade, former Socceroos captain, who shared his story of being told by doctors, by neurosurgeons, that he has what is suspected to be CTE from a career in soccer. It might change how we feel about soccer and might change how we feel about our kids playing soccer. He was genuine, though, saying that he doesn't want kids to stop playing soccer. He doesn't want anyone to be scared of soccer. We just have to find ways to make it safer. Frank, in Kilmore, you listened to the interview with Paul Wade. It was... Well, it just impacted me so much to hear his story and how his life has changed. And you could hear, even in his voice, what concussion and CTE has done to him. What did you take from it?
15: Well, I tried to ring you people about 2 weeks ago, but I couldn't hold the phone for that long before he spoke. My grandson plays soccer. He's 15 years old, and I take him for training and go watch his games and that. Why hasn't the goal uprights have got insulation on it?
0: Do you know that's
15: they're made out of metal. Why haven't they got insulation on the football, the Australian rules football?
0: That is a very interesting point that you make, Frank. I know that, you know, doing headers in junior soccer is banned up until about under 12s. I think it's part of the game. They're trying to protect the heads of kids, but you're right, a lot of the infrastructure, it's either metal or it's wood, a lot of these goals. Whereas, as you say, in footy, they are protective. Have you seen some near accidents in your time, Frank?
15: Well, it was pretty wet the last couple of weeks and it was muddy in the goal square. It was only training and he went, dived on the ball and nearly hit the bloody pole with his head.
0: Yeah, and it's a real concern. You hear, you know, what over time happened to Paul Wade, captain of the Socceroos, and it doesn't have to be a major concussion or major blows to the head. It can be a lot of smaller ones over time that really add up. Frank in Kilmore, thank you for the call. We might chase that up a little bit. I wonder if it's safe to have, or if it's possible to have safer goals in soccer that can be a little more protective, a little more padded. I wonder if it affects the functioning of the goal in some way relative to soccer or in juniors, if that's that important. Keep the calls coming, 1300 222 774. In a moment, we're going to follow up on an incredible story of mistaken identity where a woman was informed that she was actually dead. Raph Epstein covered the story this morning, and we are going to follow up and find out what legal recourse there is for the woman involved. And also, we'll continue our coverage of the fact that we could be facing petrol rationing sooner than we thought because of another strait that carries vital fuel, particularly used by Saudi Arabia, which could be blocked by an ally of Iran, and that could affect us right here at home. All of that is coming up on 774 ABC Melbourne. We've also been talking about, though, loyalty to the existing brands of cars, with news that Fiat are leaving the country after selling only 13 cars in Australia last month. And are these newer, often Chinese electric cars taking over the market? Have we given up on the more established brands? Paula in Q, how about you? Are you loyal to an old brand?
16: Hi, Charlie. How are you?
0: Very well, thank you.
16: That's fantastic. I have a lovely ex-husband who always surprises me with a car. And this time, he surprised me with a new car. So you can imagine I was ecstatic. I didn't get a choice though, but beggars can't be choosers. Yes. And he purchased an MG. What can I say? So the steering feels like it just operates on an entirely different zip code than the wheels.
0: Right.
16: And it makes every drive quite a nerve-wracking experience. That's all I'm going to say. I hope I haven't offended any Chinese people. I do apologise, but last time it was a Lexus, and then someone hit me in the back of my MG, which I was grateful. It was an accident, but I got to drive some fantastic cars, and I got to drive the Toyota Camry, and I fell in love with that. So hint, hint.
0: Hopefully.
16: I can't say his name because his wife doesn't know, but you know who you are, and if you're listening to this radio station, I'd love a Toyota Camry. Please, please.
0: Paula, yes, this is probably my favourite phone call for the afternoon on a whole lot of levels. You could do our Q car review segment for all eternity.
16: Honestly, I don't want to offend anyone, but even the people that work at the centre, the representatives, I had a little quiet chat with one of them and I said, what's the story with these cars? And he looked at me and he said, yep. I said, yeah, it has problems. It's just overall instability on the road. That's all I'm going to say.
0: Well, thank you.
16: I do apologise there for the Chinese manufacturers, but really, let's not drive Chinese cars, please. Wow. Japanese, okay. German, fine. But not Chinese.
0: Thank you, Paula.
16: They just haven't got it with the Chinese. Okay, anyway, have a good afternoon. And please get your son to wear a helmet when he plays soccer.
0: Oh, doing everything. Thank you, Paula. Wow. Our new correspondent from Q, Paula, that was everything you want from a call. I will say that. 1-300-222-774. I love your calls. I love hearing your stories. Give me a call about anything you hear on the show. 1-300-222-774. It's 12 past five. In a moment, we're going to pick up on an incredible story of mistaken identity. Imagine if your family were told that you were dead and you were just in the other room. More on that in a moment. 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
0: 13 past five, Charlie with you on ABC Melbourne. Now this morning, Raf Epstein covered an extraordinary story about a woman named Michelle Buckley, who had an incredible case of mistaken identity when she was reliably informed that she was dead. Have a listen to how she described it.
17: It's just at home on that Saturday night. We were just making pizzas at home and my ex-partner said, oh my God, there's a message. You're never going to believe what it says. There was a message from my brother's girlfriend to say, Alex, I'm really sorry to hear that Michelle's passed away. And I just felt like the time stood still and I couldn't believe what I was hearing.
0: Can you imagine what that would be like, being told you were dead or being told by your partner that you were dead because they got a message standing next to you? It's an incredible bungle. It turns out that the body of a woman who'd been found in Melbourne's west with patient documents from Werribee Mercy Hospital identifying her as Michelle Buckley was the source of this confusion. And it turns out it was an extraordinary case of medical mistaken identity. Now, Ms. Buckley has hired the firm Slater & Gordon to look into this. And I'm joined now by Kieran McKenzie, who's a public liability lawyer with Slater & Gordon. Joins me now. Good afternoon, Kieran.
18: Good afternoon, Charlie. Thank you for having me on the show. How are you?
0: Very well. This is an extraordinary tale. Remind us again about the facts of this case.
18: Charlie, I have to say you've done a wonderful job there in explaining what's happened. But I think, as you said, and I'll cover off there, essentially the body of this deceased woman was found in a park, and on her person was a discharge summary from a local hospital. And on that discharge summary was my client's name. On the basis of that, my client's family's been called, and essentially they've come to understand that she's passed away. So it's just an unbelievable story.
0: And so from there, the hospital has apologised, but from what I read today, it felt like it took quite a while to get any story out of the hospital. What sort of impact did this have on Michelle and her family?
18: Well, I think If I may, I'm just going to reiterate what you said at the start there, Charlie, that this is an incredible

0: incredible story. And I'll, let me say this, Michelle had to then call and essentially verify her identity. And on that phone call, the person on the line said something to the effect of, oh, yes, and there it is, I can see your date of death, the 12th of May. So just imagine what that would do to someone. Imagine the effect that it would actually have on someone. Now, Michelle's come to Slater and Gordon, and she's asked us to investigate this and essentially, Charlie, just to find out what's happened.
1: And look, I wasn't the best law student in the world, but I had a crack at it for 7 years. I don't remember a story like this at all. Where do you start with the law around medical misidentification, documents being mixed up, and the impact that it's had?
0: Well, look, Charlie, I'm sure you're being very, very humble here. I'm sure you're a wonderful law student, but as any law student could tell you, the law itself is varied, and that obviously includes privacy law. Between Commonwealth and Victorian legislation, different policies, different areas, the definition of privacy and a breach of privacy and the law surrounding that is incredibly different, incredibly, I won't say vague, but very different depending on your jurisdiction. For Michelle's case, she's asked us to investigate what's happened and to investigate whether or not there is any potential breach of privacy and whether there may be a potential claim for damages as well.
1: It sounded, reading the story, do we know if the mix-up had only just occurred or had her records been mixed up with another woman for some time?
0: Look, Charlie, from what we understand, the records themselves have been mixed up for quite some time. We understand it might have been about 6 months or so. A lot more of that information will come to light as we conduct our investigation. But what we've understood so far and what the investigation has showed is that it has raised a lot of questions as to how Michelle's information was handled.
1: I'm speaking with Kieran McKenzie, who's a public liability lawyer with Slater and Gordon. Kieran, Michelle, her relatives, it wasn't just her former partner that got this news. She had a relative that I think it was her aunt or someone who ended up got such a shock she had to stay with family because she had heard that her niece was dead and then heard that she was alive and the whole thing. She was an elderly woman. It was overwhelming. How is Michelle doing now?
0: Michelle, I think she's doing as best as she can. You played a clip there from an interview we had with Leanne, and Michelle was incredibly strong there and was able to shed some light on the impact it's had on her. As much as our investigation into the circumstances of, you know, what's occurred is ongoing, you know, our priority here is just to make sure that Michelle is doing okay and to provide her the support that she needs. Obviously, you've touched on her auntie there, but Michelle's obviously got quite a shock as a result of this as well. And, you know, I think it's a matter of time.
1: It will be fascinating to see what happens from here. It will be fascinating to see what the full story was with these records and where they were kept and how they got mixed up. And we'll be watching to see what happens next. Kieran McKenzie, public liability lawyer with Slater and Gordon, thank you for your time this afternoon.
0: No worries, Charlie. Thank you very much for yours as well.
1: It's 19 past five. Charlie with you on 774 ABC Melbourne. Coming up in a moment, just what is going on in the Middle East that is going to stop fuel getting to us in Australia and could mean that we are rationing fuel in the coming months. How realistic is that threat and what's really causing it? And also, on What If Wednesday, what if we got rid of street auctions? Would that fix our housing problem altogether or would it cause another bunch of problems? All of that coming up on Drive with me, Charlie Pickering, on 774 ABC Melbourne. But right now, let's check the traffic with Dan Velling. It's 20 past five.
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4: Charlie, M80 Ring Road, Altona bound. There's been a four-car collision on the EJ Witten Bridge, so just after Keilor Park Drive, the three left lanes are currently blocked. Many you'll have to merge to the right. Very slow going on approach. Another one on the Mornings Peninsula Freeway. It's Portsea bound or southbound at Thompson Road. Collision on the Geelong Ring Road southbound towards Warren Ponds, blocking a lane between Ballarat Road and the Hamilton Highway. There's half-hour delays towards that one. And citybound Monash Freeway, trucks broken down at Yarra Boulevard.

0: the left lane closed. That's the latest traffic and transport at 21 past five.
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5: It's 21 past five. Coming up shortly, it's What If Wednesday, and the Greens are going to be joining us.

0: particularly Melbourne thing to do. We love them. Like it's street auctions and hook turns, apparently, is our Melbourne delicacy. So we're going to find out what would happen if we got rid of street auctions. That's coming up shortly. But first, I just want to remind you that 774 is in Ringwood for ABC Your Say all of this week, and we'd love to hear about the issues that matter to you. Tomorrow, I will be there. The Drive Show will be at the Realm Library in Ringwood from 3 o'clock. I would love to see you there. Maybe you can tell me about the bad intersections around Ringwood while we're on our witch hunt, making a list of the nightmare intersections that we're going to try and fix after we send Kate Mead in her car through the intersections to really see how difficult they are. But if you can't get to Ringwood, you can have your say at abc.net.au/your say, or you can text these three words, ABC Your Say, to 0437 774 774, and we will send you the link to have your say and be a part of what we do here on ABC Melbourne. Coming up in a moment, we're going to find out about this new strait whose name we have to learn and why fuel going through there is going to stop and why that's going to cost us more money and maybe mean we have to ration our fuel. We're going to get our head around it in a moment. But Jemima in Warburton, fuel rationing. Did you fuel ration? Are you starting to fuel ration?
1: No, I didn't. But I think like a lot of people in the country, I have 6 acres and I have a petrol mower, and I felt so embarrassed going down to the petrol station with a jerry can in March that I actually took my trailer and put the mower on the back of it so that I had kind of proof of purchase and that I wasn't.
0: You were worried that someone would think you were hoarding fuel and panic buying petrol when really you just needed some two-stroke for the mower.
1: Yeah, I mean, people are getting filthy looks if they're showing up to a petrol station. If anyone shows up to a petrol station now with a jerry can, you're going to think that they're starting to, you know, hoard petrol, aren't you?
0: I think you might be right. And some of them could be filling their mower, or like I was back in the day, just a very disorganised student that only had $5 in his pocket and kept running out of fuel. Jemima in Warburton, thank you very much for the call. 1-300-222-774 is the number to call. And let's keep talking about fuel right now. You heard earlier from Saul Kovonic about oil prices, and it looks like they could be going up again, not just because Iran has closed the Strait of Hormuz and Trump is bombing Iran again and that whole thing. We've had a beautiful peace deal. Doesn't seem to be peaceful at all. It turns out it's getting more and more complicated because the Iranian-backed rebel group, the Houthis, have declared a maritime embargo on Saudi Arabia, meaning that they intend to target Saudi ships travelling through the Middle Eastern Strait known as the Gate of Tears, which does not bode well. So, what does this mean for fuel prices around the world, and in particular here in Australia? Are we going to be paying more at the pump than we already are, and could we be rationing fuel soon? To discuss that, I'm joined by Flavio Macau, who's the Associate Dean of the School of Business and Law at Edith Cowan University and an expert in global supply chains. Thanks for joining us, Flavio.
2: Thank you for having me.
0: You must be living through a very busy time as an expert in global supply chains. What do I need to know about the Gate of Tears?
2: Well, first of all, the name, Bab el-Mandab. So that is the official name for the Gate of Tears.
0: Bab el-Mandab.
2: It is somewhere... Yeah, Bab el-Mandab. So it is in the Red Sea. So in a way, think that the Suez Canal is up, this strait is down, and then it's kind of close of Saudi Arabia, and there are these Houthis from Yemen that have some agency on that. So that's where it stands, globally speaking.
0: Right. So this patch of water, this run of water where fuel travels, has really been flying under the radar while we've all been talking about the Strait of Hormuz.
2: Yeah, because, you know, Strait of Hormuz is kind of a cul-de-sac. So there is no other way around it. But then you have Saudi Arabia that has to the right the Strait of Hormuz and to the left the Red Sea. So Saudi Arabia quite cleverly could pump some oil from the right to the left and then use some oil ducts and some ports on the Red Sea to send some of their petrol to Asia. So the petrol

0: go to the Red Sea, would go down, would go through the Pacific and reach Asia, and all was good to Saudi Arabia. And that took some of the pressure, you know, from Singapore, South Korea, and some other buyers here in Asia. But then what the Houthis are claiming that they can do now is to actually block this left exit as well, saying that they are embargoing Saudi Arabia and they will start attacking their ships.
1: So why are the Houthis doing this? Do they have a particular bone to pick with Saudi Arabia, or are they also just on Iran's side and they don't want to make it easy for anyone to break this blockade?
0: It is a bit of everything. So they have their issues with Saudi Arabia specifically. They have been in and out of skirmishes for the past, say, 10 years at least. And yet they are supported by and also support Iran where they can. So it is a way for them to help the Iranian cause, let's put it that way. So, yeah, they are aligned with Iran and trying to cause more trouble to oil supply chains to see where this peace deal can go into its next level. What can happen then?
1: I'm speaking with Flavio Macau, who's Associate Dean of the School of Business and Law at Edith Cowan University, an expert on global supply chains, about a piece of water, a body of water called the Gate of Tears, where fuel gets through. I think somewhere between 5 and 7% of the world's oil gets through there. Saudi Arabia has attempted to use it. They've been blocked by the Houthis, and it looks like it could be another pinch on global oil supplies. I've got a couple of quick questions before I let you go, Flavio. First of all, we know that the US hasn't been able, through military means, to free up the Strait of Hormuz. Is there any suggestion that they could free up the Gate of Tears as well, or are they not going to get a piece of that fight?
0: So at this point, the Houthis are about a lot of talk, but not much action, which is good. So in the past 48 hours, they have not bombed and exploded any oil tankers. They say they can do it, but they have not implemented that. So that is good news. If they are capable to enact this blockade for a day, for a week, for a month, that is what we have to learn in the coming days. Hopefully, they will not. And actually, it's more like a scare campaign, and then the oil will continue to flow, and things will stay where they are. If, on the other hand, they have this capability, they start exploding things, then we can expect that oil prices will go up, up, up.
1: And so what would that mean for oil prices here in Australia? Just how serious could it get?
0: Well, you know, we should not go to panic stations. I don't see any scenario where we have to start rationing fuel, at least in the short term. What can happen is that oil prices will go up again. So when we will go to the fuel station, we have to pay more for diesel, more for gas. That is what can happen. So it's a little bit more of pain on our pockets. But in a way, Australia as a country has deep pockets and we can continue to buy more expensive oil. So I don't see rationing, but I see more pain in our cost of living crisis.
1: Not good news for anyone. And if that pushes prices up, it might just push interest rates up as well if everything gets more expensive. Flavio Macau, Associate Dean of School of Business and Law at Edith Cowan University, thank you for helping us understand the Gate of Tears this afternoon.
0: Thank you for having me.
1: It's just gone 5:30. You're with Charlie on 774 ABC Melbourne. Right now, let's ask Ben Knight what's making news on the TV tonight.
2: My name was Flavio Macau.
1: It's a good name,
2: it's
1: isn't it?
2: Ripper of a name.
1: Oh, I've named all my kids, but Flavio is a good one.
2: Look, a bit going on today, as usual. I know with the Spin Doctors, you talked about what Pauline Hanson had to say on Brisbane radio this morning about domestic violence, calling it a two-way street. And while she said it was a scourge, she said, don't put up with it, just leave, which is, you know, easier said than done, as we very well know. We know that Victoria Police still say, I think it's, at the moment it's just under half of their call-outs are for domestic violence. But look, it's sort of connected to one of the other things we're having a look at on the news tonight. Do you know about the emergency warning system test that's going to happen on Monday?
1: That's right. It's every phone. It's similar to Amber Alerts in the state. Every phone will go off with like a bit of a siren sound.
2: Yep.
1: And it's a test of the system that in big emergencies will be very effective and very useful. It's good to have.
2: Yeah. So it was

0: was one of the recommendations after the Black Saturday bushfires. The idea is that your mobile phone will, you'll hear like a 10-second siren if you are in an area where you need to know that, that something's happening. Like you said, Amber Alerts, would, you know, your phone would ping quite a bit with those ones. This is that was more to do with missing children,
1: abduction, or a lot of that. The time.
0: Yep. Yep. So this is very much for, you know, an emergency. And I just remembered, you know, I was at a music festival once, and the Vic Emergency app let me know that there was a bushfire next door, which fortunately didn't. Really? So it's sort of it's kind of a version of that, I think, but it's national. And so that's all fine. You know, there's a few criticisms that it won't work if your phone's using old software, or if it won't go to landlines, or if your phone's connected to a satellite. But it's going to reach about 90% of phones. But one of those sort of unintended consequences or wrinkles, fortunately someone's thought of it, was for women who may be at risk of domestic violence, are at risk or in one of those situations, one of the things that you will find is they will have a second phone. And what if that goes off and reveals its existence and sort of problems that that could cause? So that's something that's been discussed. And so the advice is get the message out there to anyone who might have a second phone, switch it off for the day or for a few hours, or stick it into airplane mode. But it just sort of struck me, not the sort of thing I would have probably thought of, but you can't think of it. But clearly someone has.
1: Yeah, well, thankfully they have. And as far as I know, they've thought of that for a while, and hopefully the world is out there. But definitely worth taking into account, and pass it on to someone who may need it. Thank you very much, Ben Knight.
0: Thanks,
1: we'll
0: Charlie.
1: Be tuning in from 7. It's 26 to 6. Charlie with you on ABC Melbourne. Coming up in just a minute, what if Wednesday? What if we banned street auctions? 1300 222 774. Tell me if you would like to see them go. Would you like to get rid of street auctions? Were they a torture trying to buy your home, or have you been suffering through them lately, unsuccessfully, missing out on your dream home? Do you think there could be a better way? Give us a call, 1300 222 774. I'd love to hear from you. We're going to talk about that in What If Wednesday. But right now, let's check what's happening on the roads with Dan Velling. It's 26 to 6.
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4: Charlie, on the M80 Ring Road, Altona bound, two multi-car collisions on the EJ Witten Bridge. Four cars to the left, three cars to the right. Just two middle lanes remain open at the moment. That's at Keilor Park Drive, so please obey those overhead lane signals. 45-minute queue from the Tullamarine Freeway is still building. Collision on the Geelong Ring Road southbound, so heading towards Warren Ponds, blocking a running lane between Ballarat Road and Hamilton Highway. Half-hour delays on approach. Western Freeway, 26 minutes extra needed, heading west from the Ring Road out past Hopkins Road. Banksia Street, Manningham Road, down to one lane each way between Heidelberg and Bulleen for northeast link works. Outbound on Banksia Street, there's a 30-minute queue down the hill from the Austin to the River Crossing. That's the latest traffic and transport. It's 25 minutes to 6.
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1: 24 to 6, Charlie with you on ABC Melbourne. In a moment, what if Wednesday? What if we banned street auctions? Give us a call, 1300 222 774. Is that music to your ears, or would that be a disaster? Let us know. Would you like to eradicate street auctions once and for all? We're going to hear both sides of that debate, but most importantly, we want your opinion on that. Give us a call. What if we got rid of street auctions? But first, I want to remind you that every Friday, I recap the weekly news with some of the best comedians in the country. And if you would like to join TGIF's live audience at the ABC South Bank building in the George Negus Memorial Concert Hall, just text the word TGIF to 0437 774 774. 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It is always a great show.

0: 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But it's even better when you are there. So text TGIF to 0437 774 774 to enjoy TGIF live. It's 23 to 6. It's time for What If Wednesday.
1: Those big what ifs in life.
2: How would that work?
3: What shall we do with it?
4: What if?
5: What if, what if, what if?
4: It's time to have those conversations.
0: Yes, What If Wednesday, we roll out a hypothetical, we spitball it, we see if it'll work, run it up the flagpole and see if the cat licks it. So, today, we're looking at the housing market. Have you heard? It's not as easy as you'd like, the housing market. Apparently, it's a bit of a nightmare. Yes, many of us who have bought a home are still traumatised by the experience. You'll remember the anxiety of going to an auction. Overnight, you debated, could we go 1,000 more here, 1,000 more there? You stand on the street and you're there looking eye to eye with all of your competitors, all of the other people who would ruin your dreams. They are the enemy. You're just trying to buy a house, but they are trying to destroy your dreams. And then you try and psych each other out. Do you go hard early? Do you sit back and come in late? All of this psychological nonsense, and before you know it, they've bid past you in about 20 seconds. It's the worst day of your life. So today we are asking, what if we banned street auctions? Give us a call, 1-300-222-774. What about if you wanted to buy a property, you didn't have to stand on the road fighting people for it in an auction trying to find your forever home? It isn't just our idea. It's something that the Greens are looking to legislate, along with a raft of other housing measures. But we want to know what you think. 1-300-222-774. Should we ban street auctions? Give me a call and let me know what you think. But first, let's find out why this is a good idea. I'm joined by Gabrielle Duvetteri, who is the housing spokesperson for the Greens. Good afternoon, Gabrielle.
6: Hi, Charlie. Oh, my God. Psychological nonsense is exactly what I would call it. It is such a good term, and I think it sums it all up.
0: It's funny. Even as I was going through that and describing it, I was thinking to myself, I should give a trigger warning before talking about any of this. The auction is just a place where, I mean, a lot of people carry emotional baggage from it. We've all been there. But is that just a rites of passage? Is it just what it takes to get a home in this city, or is there another option? So let me ask you, what if we banned street auctions?
6: Well, it's not the norm in many, many other parts of the world. And the truth is, buying a home, it's one of the biggest financial decisions that most people will ever make. And you shouldn't be forced to make that decision in a public pressure cooker that is designed to whip up panic. It's designed to create this kind of inflated sense of competition, and it feeds on your fear of missing out. And that's great if your aim is to drive prices higher and higher, but it's terrible if you're the one trying to buy a home. I spoke to this young family recently, and they had saved for years and years to buy a home. And many of your listeners would be familiar with this scenario. They wasted weekend after weekend looking at places they don't know if they can afford or not. They forked out thousands for building and pest inspections, only to continually be outbid in this really perverse and stressful public spectacle, which is when they finally discover that they would never have afforded the place anyway. And they've just given up. It's just too hard, too stressful, too unaffordable.
0: So what is the aim here, just to keep housing prices down? Or, you know, should people selling houses not be able to use whatever tricks they can to get the most value for their home?
6: Well, I think part of it is keeping prices down. A Macquarie study has shown that using the auction method actually pushes prices up to a premium of 8 to 13%. So that is a huge additional cost, and it actually draws up the cost of housing for everyone. And many other countries, most people that come from overseas cannot believe that Australia relies on selling homes by auctions. Most countries manage to sell homes without turning it into a bidding war on the footpath. And I think that Victoria can actually do that too when you look at the premium that the auction method puts on houses. But it's also part of the psychological and emotional stress of going through buying a house. It's stressful enough without having to be face-to-face with money that you didn't even know was in the room. A home should be something that you choose, not something that you win.
0: So what are we going to do instead? I mean, we have to sell houses, we have to buy houses. If other countries do it differently. What's the system going to be?
6: Well, what we're proposing is to ban that real public spectacle of the outdoor auctions, to make the seller disclose the reserve prices up front on the day that the property is advertised, so you know whether you can afford the place in the first place, to make real estate agents and buyer's agents charge fixed fees, so they declare the fee up front, not as a percentage of the final price, so they're not incentivized to push the price up for their own benefit, and require the seller to pay for building and pest reports. And all of those things combined mean that you have a much more transparent, much fairer, much less stressful process when you're going through buying a house. Now, it wouldn't get rid of auctions altogether. You know, some people would like us to go that far, but it does disincentivize this kind of profit-driven frenzy that auctions really whip up, and particularly those public street auctions. But other countries like, you know, Scotland, France, Japan, New Zealand has lots of options, but doesn't heavily rely on the auction options. But it doesn't rely on auctions as much. There are so many other methods, and you know, the fixed price or the private negotiations. They allow the buyer time to consider what is one of the most important financial decisions of their life, and it shouldn't be in a system that's designed to rip you off.
0: It's funny, there is a sense of relief when you look at a property and it just says, the price is this. It's, you know, just this is it.
6: And I think Australians, particularly in Melbourne and Sydney, are just, we've just bought the lie that the auction is the way that you sell a house, and it is actually really, really bizarre for people across the world.
0: I'm speaking with Gabrielle De Viteri, who's the housing spokesperson for the Greens, who is suggesting, as well as some other changes to the way we sell property, suggesting that here in Victoria we'd be better off if we banned auctions altogether. 1-300-222-774. Give us a call. Let me know what you think. Look, there might not be a lot of compassion, but I have to ask the question, are real estate agents going to be happy with this?
6: Look, I met a real estate agent just last week, Paul. He was an auctioneer and he appeared completely shattered. And he told me he'd just quit his job because the industry was so toxic. He said the whole thing is based on lying to people. And so when you hear from people like Paul, who have just been absolutely kind of transformed by having to engage in this industry that thrives on screwing people over, you've got to think, well, what's it doing to people? And, you know, I think I'm going to face-to-face with the president of the real estate industry, the Real Estate Institute of Victoria, tomorrow night. So we'll be able to hear directly from the horse's mouth what they think. But of course, they thrive on pushing prices up. They benefit from it. They stand to profit. And so, of course, they want to continue to perpetuate this system, which is specifically designed to drive prices up. But it doesn't mean that it's the right system. When you think about any debate around housing, it eventually comes back to one question: who is this system designed for? Right now, it's designed for investors, it's designed for real estate agents, for speculators and banks. The Greens want a housing system that's designed around people who actually need somewhere to live. And this policy is one small part of what we're proposing. We're also proposing to cap rents. We're proposing to double the number of public homes that we have. And we're proposing to cut stamp duty for people for the homes that they're actually going to live in. So there's a whole package of things that we need to do to change the housing system so that we treat it like the human right that it is, and not like just another opportunity to make obscene amounts of profit during a housing crisis.
0: Well, we'll stick to one of those issues for today, and that being whether or not we continue with street auctions. Gabrielle De Viteri, the housing spokesperson for the Greens, thank you for your time this evening.
6: Thanks, Charlie.
0: So what do you think? 1-300-222-774 is the number to call. In a moment, we're going to have a chat with David Morrell, buyer's advocate, legendary man who can conquer an auction. He's one of the people that knows how to get in your heart and break it, or maybe fight for you and get a house that you might not have otherwise got it. And there's another side to this coin. There must be an upside to auctions. We're going to find out about that shortly. But first, what do you think? Anita in Avondale Heights.
2: Hi, how are you?
0: Very well, thanks. What do you think about getting rid of street auctions?
2: I think it's crazy because at the end of the day, it's an open opportunity to actually bid on a property you want to buy for. I've been through other processes where you put an offer in and someone else comes in with a higher offer, and often what happens is you lose the house because at the end of the day you can't actually outbid someone that if you don't know about the offer. And often real estate will take whatever, if it's a good offer, if they want to make a quick buck, whereas an auction, it's everyone's watching. They can't really do that. And it shouldn't be on the seller to pay for reports and stuff. I mean, it's always buyer beware, isn't it?
0: I think it is. Anita, I'm going to let you reverse. I'm getting too stressed. I got to just let you just focus on that. Oh, God, I think I need to lie down. It was a very good point that you made, Anita. I appreciated it, but I'm so worried you're going to back into something. 1-300-222-774. John, in Mornington, should we get rid of street auctions?
3: Well, okay, here was my suggestion to your producer, Charlie. I mean, firstly, a quick one. I think the seller should pay for the reports, and not only that, they shouldn't be able to pick their own people. They should apply to the government, who has a list, and send you a person at random.
0: Okay,
3: right?
0: Look,
3: so it's an independent person, someone you get to pick.
0: I like the idea that all the reports are there with all the documentation. I like that.
3: Yeah, up front. Multiple ones. But my main one was you could move it online. So registered bidders apply to the agent and give their details. He sends the equivalent of a Zoom meeting, but with bidding functionality, you know, so it's taken off the street. And you, in the calmness and quiet of your home, you do it. And because it's AI recorded, it's all recorded. The reserve price is up front. All those things are there, and it can be documented properly.
0: It's a good suggestion. 1-300-222-774. Thanks, John. Martin in Deep Dean, do you agree?
5: Thank you, Charlie. I'm pro auctions, and just a backstory, I'm a fee auctioneer and have been for 25 years.
0: Oh,
5: I've worked
0: right.
5: for about 13 different real estate brands and still do, going out this Saturday again in the suit and tie. A couple of points. I'm staggered by this potential legislation. I mean, auctions are the most transparent way to sell a home. There's not enough time here, but I've seen more skullduggery in the old alternative, which is private sale or sale by set date, than the complete transparency of eyeballing someone on the street. Tough luck, they've got more money than me, I walk away, it's all been transparent. So the politician before from the Greens, sorry I forget the name, I was saying it only benefits investors and real estate agents. I would like to get it to rescind that. It only benefits the owner of the property. And how dare any political party try and tell you what your home's worth? It's the buying public of Victoria that will tell you what your home's worth. So I'm quite staggered that the solution to everything, to the housing crisis, and I've got three kids who are going to be battling to afford their own home as well. So I'm watching it in front of my eyes. But striking auctions off the list is so bad. I mean, auctions do sell and they clear much quicker. Private sales, of course, the owner wants too much money. They wallow for months on end. Literally, there are horrific stories, Charlie, in the private sales system. And that's where perhaps the industry with some rogue operators get a bad reputation. You cannot be rogue under the auction system.
0: Thank you, Martin. That is a strident argument in favour of retaining auctions. I guess that old argument is democratic. If you've got more money on the day, you get the house. Simple as that. Thank you, Martin, for the call. 1-300-222-774. Keep the calls coming. It's not a popular suggestion so far, but we would like to hear from you if you like the idea of banning street auctions. We'll get more of your calls in a moment, as well as chatting with David Morrell about the arguments in favour of keeping street auctions. But first, let's check what's happening on the roads with Dan Velling. It's 10 to 6.
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7: Traffic.
8: Charlie M80 Ring Road Altona bound, 50-minute delays from the Jacana Tunnel under Pascoe Road all the way down past Keilor Park Drive after crews cleared two multi-car collisions on the EJ Witten Bridge. Lanes are open but speed still dropped to 40 there. Accident on the Mornings Peninsula Freeway, Portsea bound near Thompson Road down to one running lane. You'll need an extra 45 minutes from Lower Dandenong Road, so maybe consider paying the tolls on Eastlink. Cleared a collision from the Geelong Ring Road southbound near the Hamilton Highway. Delays are easing. And if you're outbound on the Monash Freeway, you're looking at an extra half hour from Ferntree Gully Road out to Clyde Road. That's the latest traffic and transport at 6:09.
9: Hello, Samantha Donovan here on PM at 6:05. Concerns people who don't speak English won't understand next week's test of Australia's National Emergency Alert Service. Also, actor and director Rebel Wilson cleared of defamation in the federal court. And Matilda's captain Sam Kerr calls for greater investment in the Australian Women's A-League.
10: Of course, if it paid enough and it was a top league, a lot of us Matildas would go back. But to better ourselves for the national team, we have to go overseas. So we need to find a way, I think, to bring back the best players.
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0: 8:06, Charlie with you on ABC Melbourne. It's What If Wednesday, and we're asking, what if we banned street auctions? In a moment, we'll hear from buyer's advocate David Morrell in favour of auctions and against banning them. Leslie in Thornbury, should we ban street auctions? What do you reckon?
12: Well, Charlie, what are you going to do on a Saturday? This is the best entertainment around. You've got the theatrics of the auctioneer out there, and then you've got the people laughing because they've actually won and smiling and that. Then you've got all the tears and the drama. God, you're going to wreck my Saturday afternoon. And then you're going to have these unemployed actors, which were the previous auctioneers. There's a huge problem in this.
0: Right, it's hard enough being
12: a straight auction, mate.
0: Hard enough being a struggling actor in this town without having to compete with auctioneers as well. Gail in Safety Beach, what do you think? Should we ban street auctions?
13: Yes, I think it's definitely not a transparent or honest experience for a buyer. I did work in real estate for a year. I had to leave. My blood pressure got too high. We had to ring people up and invite them to an auction, tell them that it was in their price range and that the buyer was desperate to sell, when we knew that the property was well out of their price range, but we were trying to create a cloud and a sense of urgency, and it was very unsettling.
0: I've definitely been at a couple of those auctions myself with the absolute expectation that we're in the hunt, and it's devastating about 45 seconds in to realise you were getting played by the agent.
13: Yeah, and as I said, I think it's dishonest. So I don't agree with your previous auctioneer speaker.
0: Thank you very much, Gail, in Safety Beach. Keep the calls coming, 1-300-222-774. Denise in Footscray. What do you think? We've been told that auctions are the most democratic way to buy a house. We've just had someone who worked for an agent saying that they can be a tool of manipulation and sometimes they're rigged. What do you think? Should we ban street auctions?
14: Yeah, 100%. I think you should ban them. I saw it happen when a friend sold her house in this area, and there were lots of people there hoping to buy the house, but there's an aged care facility nearby, and they've got a policy of basically buying up all the houses around it and just banking that until they've got a parcel that they can build on. So they just waited until everybody was finished, and then they came in at the end and bought it. That's not actually fair, because that means that, you know, they've got the deepest pockets. But if it had been a silent auction where you have to submit your bid and then the seller chooses the bid that they're happiest with, that's much fairer.
0: It's an interesting point, and it feels a bit more civilised and a little less of a blood sport, Denise. Thank you very much for the call. 1-300-222-774 is the number to call. Our guest, who we had lined up to argue against the proposal that we should ban street auctions, won't be able to join us, unfortunately, but we do have plenty of time for your call. So give us a call, 1-300-222-774, and tell us, for What If Wednesday, what if we banned street auctions? We're hearing good arguments on either side. Neil in Hawthorne, what do you think? Street auctions, do we keep them? Do we get rid of them?
15: Love to keep them, Charlie. I agree with an earlier caller. They're a form of sort of like street theatre and provide an off off-cycle street Christmas party opportunity. I love them.
0: That's right. You can. Everyone will come out to the auction on the street, and sometimes you get an idea of, oh, some new families that have moved into the street that you haven't met yet. You can go and say hi. And also, I don't know about you, Neil, but you go and you to see what a house gets because you're trying to gauge the market for yourself. You go like, oh, well, how much could my house be worth?
15: That's the voyeuristic sort of perving element. I wasn't going to go there, but I think you're right. There's a bit of that as well.
0: Do you like to go for the inspections as well, Neil, while we're on the voyeuristic pervy side of it?
15: No, not very often.
0: Good on you, Neil. Well, maybe you're a more considerate man than I am. I love a sticky beak. I love going and having a look in a neighbour's house when it's open for inspection, particularly if they haven't done one of those ones where they get rid of everything and it's all just display furniture. No, I want to see how they've been living. Is that like you? 1-300-222-774. I guess we could still have the looking through someone's house option without the street auction. We could do that. What do you think? Should we ban street auctions? 1-300-222-774. Phil in Richmond. What do you make of it?
16: Well, I think it's a terrible idea. I think it's a sort of green socialist Marxist type solution to things. The auction system has been proven to be the best way to determine the real market value of a property. Auctions have been taking place for hundreds of years all around the world, and they're art auctions, any boat auctions, car auctions, anything you like. It's the best way to determine the real value. And it's a real worry that you've got the Greens talking like this. I mean, the next thing they'll be doing is wanting to fix the price of a house, you know?
0: Yes, and anyone who's bought a house definitely doesn't want that happening. Phil in Richmond, thank you for the call. I'm sure if it was strictly Marxist, socialist nonsense, the idea of owning property in the first place would be the first thing to go. And I dare say real estate agents might be the first against the wall. But that's a very different What If Wednesday question to ask. Thank you for your calls for What If Wednesday. I think maybe the nays had it by and large. David Astle, welcome.
17: Evening's real estate agents up. First against. Now, were you paraphrasing Paranoid Android there for a moment?
0: Well, I don't know if it was real estate agent specific, but the idea of first against the wall is not a new idea.
17: No,
0: it's
17: not
0: only
17: all.
0: A Radiohead idea.
17: Mind you, the theatre of the auction, I'm sure people have talked about that. And from a writer's point of view and someone who does a bit of thespian mucking about, there is something quite dramatic and theatrical about an auction, which is not always a good thing for the vendor either.
0: I wonder if you did the other thing that the Greens talked about, which is everyone knowing what the reserve is before the auction starts.
17: That would make
0: that it takes fit. That takes a lot of the manipulation out of it.
17: It does.
0: And I think we also know where the bidding starts.
17: True that. Now, we're going to be talking about how many CDs, musical CDs, have you got at your place, Charlie?
0: I sadly donated. Well, no, it was good to donate them, mm-hmm. but I donated 2,500 CDs a little while ago. I worked in radio and just got CDs. And now I've got maybe 30 or 40 real special ones that I've hung on to.
17: You don't want to hear this, but you know they're coming back, don't you? Not that we've got the hardware to play them.
0: I never keep the right stuff.
17: That's our kickoff tonight. And then a little later, how Sammy met his wife. It's the greatest meet cute story I've ever heard. Sammy J, I'm referring to. He's joining us.
0: I was fortunate enough to be at his wedding.
17: Yeah.
0: And he and his wife sang a duet.
17: Oh, my God.
0: From Disney's Aladdin. And I was like, no one can compete with this couple. This is outrageous. It's not fair. We will be tuning in tonight to evenings. Thank you, David Astle. We're out.
18: Good evening, Nicholas Hines with ABC News. Victorian parents are preparing for widespread disruption tomorrow, with public school staff set to walk off the job for the second time this year. The Education Union says it expects tens of thousands to march to Parliament House after a slim majority of members voted against the government's latest pay offer. Several parents in Melbourne have told the ABC they support the strike action. Morgan Rayner, whose children go to St Kilda Park Primary School, says the day of disruption is a small price to pay.
19: I know that it's probably a minor inconvenience for us as families needing to change our routine, our schedules and everything like that, but ultimately it's for a far more important cause, which is supporting the teachers that help our children to grow and become better citizens.
18: One Nation leader Pauline Hanson is attracting condemnation for describing domestic violence as a two-way street. Political reporter Lexi Junawick.
20: Speaking with Brisbane radio station 4BC today, Senator Hanson said she's experienced domestic violence herself and it is wrong, but it's also a two-way street.
21: If you're not in a house where you feel safe, you feel you don't want to be there, then you shouldn't put up with it.
20: In a statement, the CEO of Women and Girls Emergency Centre, Nicole Yade, says Senator Hanson's comments are vile and shameful and that while anyone can experience violence, the majority of domestic and family violence is perpetrated by men against women and children.
18: A data expert says a potential breach at one of Australia's largest energy companies could cause significant impacts for millions of customers. Origin Energy says it is investigating a security breach, although credit card and banking details are not believed to have been affected. The company says it notified the Australian Cybersecurity Centre and Australian Federal Police. Digital and data specialist Neil Glentworth says any hack should be taken seriously.
22: If a hack has got into the power system, that's something that needs to be understood. And rightly, Origin Energy has jumped on it and has reacted straight away by informing the right authorities so that can be isolated and looked into.
18: Actor and director Rebel Wilson says she looks forward to moving on after a court found she did not defame the lead actor in her film, The Deb. Charlotte McInnes sued Ms. Wilson in the federal court over a series of social media posts which accused the young actor of recanting a complaint of sexual assault to further her own career. In dismissing the action, Justice Elizabeth Raper said Ms. McInnes had failed to establish that the matter caused or was likely to cause serious harm. In a post on social media, Rebel Wilson thanked the Australian legal system for what she said was a substantial win. The Mayor of Geelong says the regional Victorian city's Cadinia Park precinct will be transformed into a multi-stage venue for the Spilt Milk Festival. Australia's biggest single-day music festival is moving from Ballarat to Geelong on an initial five-year deal. The lineup and date haven't been announced yet, but Mayor Stretch Contell says the local and international talent will take the stage.
23: We've got a magnificent stadium. The stadium we have at Cadinia Park can accommodate, you know, up to 30,000 people in itself. And then it's got the precinct. And I believe there'll be somewhere like six stages where there'll be performances going on.
18: Australia's largest dairy processor has announced it's closing a dairy factory in a small town in Victoria's east. Lactalis Australia says it's decided to shut down the factory in Longwarri in West Gippsland by early next year, following what it says was a comprehensive review of its manufacturing network. The United Workers Union predicts 49 workers will lose their jobs. In sport news, the Melbourne Demons will have to make at least one change this week as they prepare for Friday night's AFL match against the Cats. Here's Poppy Penny.
24: Melbourne coach Stephen King is weighing up his options as he finds a way to replace in-form defender Dan Turner, who cracked his ribs during Saturday's win over North Melbourne. King says Harrison Petty, Tom McDonald, Xavier Taylor or Lucas Cook could come into the side. Better news for Chankwath Giath, who trained away from the main group with a leg injury but could still feature in the match. King will reunite with his former side on Friday night, having been an assistant coach at the Cats before taking the senior role at the D's this year, and says he's looking forward to the challenge.
18: And the weather across Victoria. Some scattered showers over southern and mountain districts this evening, falling as snow above 1,500 metres, with some isolated showers across the north and east Gippsland. Tomorrow, some snow showers above 800 metres, a colder day for the state, with partly cloudy conditions and scattered showers over southern and mountain districts, and isolated showers across the northern plains. In Melbourne, showers about this evening, and a shower or two tomorrow with a top of 12. Right now, it's 11 degrees.
9: Good evening and welcome to PM. I'm Samantha Donovan, coming to you from the lands of the Wurundjeri people of the Kulin Nation in Melbourne. Tonight, will people who don't speak English understand next week's test of Australia's National Emergency Alert Service? Also, actor and director Rebel Wilson cleared of defamation by the federal court, and Matilda's captain Sam Kerr calls for greater investment in the Australian Women's A-League.
10: Of course, if it paid enough and it was a top league, a lot of us Matildas would go back, but to better ourselves for the national team, we have to go overseas. So we need to find a way, I think, to bring back the best players.
9: First this evening, organisations that work with migrants are concerned a new national emergency alert system won't be understood by people who don't speak English. And disability groups are concerned about how the alerts will be received by people who are blind or have low vision. About 25 million mobile phones are expected to sound a siren and receive a written alert next Monday afternoon as the federal government tests its new AusAlert system. Diana Damjanovic has more.
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2: On Monday, every mobile phone in Australia is expected to hear the same warning sound. It's a test for a new national emergency alert system called AusAlert.
1: A siren is pretty effective and absolutely moves across language barriers. People know when they hear a siren that there is an emergency happening. And we also know from our partner countries, Japan, Singapore, New Zealand, Canada, that alert is critical in making people understand and take immediate action.
2: That's Christy McBain, the Emergency Services Minister. The new national alert system will be used for a wide range of warnings, including natural disasters, threats to public safety such as shootings, as well as health and biosecurity threats like a disease outbreak. AusAlert is expected to be in place just in time for the start of the bushfire season on the 1st of October. But before it's been officially rolled out, people are raising concerns for those who might fall through the cracks. Felix Ellis is Tasmania's Emergency Management Minister.
3: Across the country, states are working with the Commonwealth to support that rollout. It is important that we're able to reach people in rural and remote areas, and particularly older people who often have landlines as their primary forms of communications.
2: The federal government has acknowledged that some older mobile phones and those with dated software won't get the alert. But there are concerns about migrant communities, and especially those who have recently moved to Australia. About 3% of the population reported speaking English not well or not at all in the 2021 census. That's about 870,000 people. Zara Ali is a coordinator at the Ethnic Council of Shepparton, a peak multicultural organisation in the Goulburn Valley in Victoria. She says her clients have been confused about the alert and unable to access information in their native language.
4: It's the uncertainty. It's they don't know what's it for and what's happening, and you know the information isn't provided to them in language. Like there wasn't information handed out in language, and which would have been good for us to be like, okay, we can use this interpreted flyer in language. We can read it out. Send it to community groups. Let community groups know what's happening in language. And we weren't sure if we were allowed to translate the flyer or, you know, the alert in our within our organisation.
2: Zara Ali and her colleagues say they've done their best to inform the community about the test, but are still worried about Monday.
4: I think some people will freak out, especially those that have recently arrived. We work with a lot of different people. So some people, they just recently got their phone started, so a random alert coming up on their phone, they might think that there's something wrong. I don't know if they might be going to the nearest police station to see what's happening, or like it's going to cause that stress for different community groups that don't understand what's happening.
2: Nido Tuisami, a facilitator at Bendigo Community Health Services, says they've created their own resources to help their community understand how to find the AusAlert website.
6: People didn't know where they can go into the actual web page and find out the information. That was the gap. So that was the reason that we create our own video and audiovisual in language, navigating people to use that website.
2: One disability provider that hasn't been consulted ahead of the AusAlert test is Vision Australia, which works with people who are blind or have low vision. Chris Edwards is the not-for-profit's chief mission officer.
25: We know that a standard text message is something that blind people are used to, but how the emergency signal and then the message happens is very unclear for our community to understand what that's going to do.
2: The government says it's been consulting widely with migrant and disability sectors. Christy McBain again.
1: We've also done a range of consultation in called communities with the disability sector, with the aged care sector, around AusAlert more broadly, but also that the national test is happening on Monday next week. So we have taken into account a range of the advice and feedback we have received.
5: The Federal Emergency Services Minister, Christy McBain. That report from Diana Damjanovic. Australian movie star and director Rebel Wilson has had a big win in court, with a judge dismissing a defamation case against her. The federal court action was brought by the lead actress in Ms. Wilson's first feature film as director, The Deb. Charlotte McInnes claimed Ms. Wilson had defamed her in a series of Instagram posts. ABC reporter Lydia Feng has been at the federal court in Sydney for the judgment today.
7: Well, this high-stakes defamation case was brought on by the young actress Charlotte McInnes, who was the lead actor in

0: Rebel Wilson's directorial debut, The Dev. It revolves around a series of disparaging social media posts made by Rebel Wilson in 2024 and 2025. In them, Rebel Wilson alleged Charlotte McInnes made a sexual harassment complaint to her and then walked back those claims in order to further her career. The young actress alleged Rebel Wilson portrayed her on Instagram as a liar and a sellout. It was very complicated, but essentially, that was the main crux of the case.
1: Lydia, can you tell us more about this sexual harassment allegation?
0: We heard in May, when the hearings were on, that Rebel Wilson claims that Ms. McInnes complained to her at work after a bath incident between Ms. McInnes and one of the film's producers, Amanda Ghost. There was a bath incident that occurred at a Bondi apartment between Amanda Ghost and Charlotte McInnes. And then the next day, Rebel Wilson claims that Charlotte McInnes came to her and said that the incident had made her feel uncomfortable. But Ms. McInnes maintains she never made that complaint.
1: And how did that relate to the social media posts?
0: So Charlotte McInnes alleges that Rebel Wilson portrayed her on Instagram as a liar in a cellar after she made Rebel Wilson made a series of social media posts in 2024 and 2025 in relation to some of these, the bathroom incidents. So these posts that were made didn't explicitly name Amanda Ghost, but it did portray Charlotte McInnes as a liar because of this incident. Rebel Wilson claimed that she had made this sexual harassment claim and then walked back those claims, and therefore the implication is that she's a liar and that she has been a sellout because then she's gone on to have acting opportunities that she wouldn't have had before because of her connection with Amanda Ghost.
1: So tell us more about what the judge has ruled.
0: So today, Justice Elizabeth Raper delivered her judgment at the federal court, clearing Hollywood actress Rebel Wilson of defamation against Charlotte McInnes. The judge said that those meanings that were conveyed in the post, that being a liar and a sellout, were not found to be there, and that the sole alleged meaning that was conveyed did not even defame her. The judge said that it was in her view that McInnes did change her story about being uncomfortable. Today, Justice Elizabeth Raper said that Ms. McInnes failed to establish that the matter had caused or would likely cause her reputation serious harm. And Justice Raper dismissed the case and then ordered Ms. McInnes to pay Ms. Wilson's legal costs.
1: The premiere of Rebel Wilson's film, The Deb, was delayed, I know, as all this went on, and it's certainly been a bitter falling out between Rebel Wilson and Charlotte McInnes, the film's star. How are they both reacting to today's judgment?
0: There was no sign of either party, Rebel Wilson or Charlotte McInnes, at court today, but Rebel Wilson has released a statement on Instagram. She said that she was grateful that the court has taken the time to carefully consider the evidence and reach its decision. This has been a long process, and throughout, I have tried to stay grounded in my values and what I believe was right. I'm thankful that process has now reached its conclusion. She goes on to say, right now, what I'm focused on is what matters most, my family and my work. We've yet to hear anything from Charlotte McInnes or her lawyers.
1: Lydia Feng reporting from Sydney. The foreign ministers of the United States, Australia and China are all in the Philippines for an annual meeting with countries of the Association of Southeast Asian Nations, known as ASEAN. The meeting is taking place not only in the context of hostilities in the Middle East, but also increased tensions in the region. Tim Swanston is the ABC's South Asia correspondent. Tim, the US Secretary of State Marco Rubio has addressed ASEAN foreign ministers. What's he had to say?
2: He effectively gave an update about the war in Iran. He said that the United States was willing to negotiate an end to the crisis, but he said that Tehran was not serious about talks. I mean, ultimately, the context of him making this statement here is quite important. He's talking to ASEAN countries that have been deeply exposed to the energy crisis as a result of the war in the Middle East. Many of these Southeast Asian nations are heavily reliant on oil and gas flow from the region. Many have been suffering through high inflation. inflation, high fuel prices. The Philippines, for example, where these meetings are being held, is currently in the grips of a national energy emergency. So ASEAN, for its part, during these meetings, has expressed concern at renewed hostilities in Iran. Now, US Secretary of State Marco Rubio has said, though, that he's effectively made a pitch. He's said that if Iran would be allowed

0: hard to control the Strait of Hormuz, it creates a dangerous precedent in Asia, where many have territorial disputes in the South China Sea.
1: And if we create a precedent in the Middle East where a nation state can decide that they are going to control an international waterway, charge a toll, and if you don't pay them, blow up your ships, we have created a very dangerous precedent, which will repeat itself in other parts of the world, including in this region.
2: The US Secretary of State Marco Rubio speaking at that meeting of ASEAN foreign ministers in Manila. And Tim, Australia's Foreign Affairs Minister Penny Wong is at these meetings, and she's met with her Lao counterpart, I understand, to discuss the deaths of two young Melbourne women in that mass methanol poisoning incident late last year. What can you tell us about the outcome of that meeting?
0: Yeah, well, this is another opportunity for the Australian government to effectively express their, you know, bitter disappointment over the Lao officials' handling of this case. So Bianca Jones and Holly Morton Bowles, both 19, Melbourne young women, they died in this mass methanol poisoning incident in late 2024 at a backpackers in Laos. Lao officials outlined the results of their investigations last week. They've charged a distillery owner with running an illegal business as well as the sale of products harmful to human health. Those charges, however, it appears that they only carry a maximum penalty of up to 4 years. Now, those charges have been heavily criticised by the families and the Australian government. At that meeting between Penny Wong and her Lao counterpart, the minister expressed her disappointment and frustration at the Lao authorities for not pursuing more serious charges. In a statement, she said that she made it clear that Australia expects the Lao government to ensure this investigation fully reflects the seriousness of this tragedy.
2: And Penny Wong has also met with China's Foreign Minister Wang Yi. What did the two discuss?
0: Of course, on top of, you know, the usual things that you would expect, I guess, China and Australia to discuss, one of the key things that they did discuss was China's intercontinental ballistic missile sort of test that they did earlier in the month. This was that test from a nuclear-powered submarine where they fired a dummy warhead effectively into the Pacific. Now, Senator Wong used that meeting to press Wang Yi over that missile launch and also pointing out that several Pacific Island nations in particular have issued strong criticisms at a doorstop after she said that she regarded the missile test as destabilising, something that she put publicly to Wang Yi in that meeting. Chinese state media have effectively put out, you know, Wang Yi and China's point of view. They didn't directly mention this missile test, but said that Wang Yi pressed Senator Wong to effectively drop the double standards here, you know, potentially as a reference to US missile tests in the region. So Wang Yi also emphasised that both sides needed to address these differences with mutual respect and equality. So definitely something that the two have discussed and certainly something that the Australian government sees as, you know, potentially more and further destabilising in the region.
2: And the Philippines and China are blaming each other for a confrontation in the South China Sea. Remind us what happened and what's the latest on that incident?
0: In the South China Sea on Monday, we saw a physical altercation that took place between China Coast Guard as well as Philippines Navy. Now, this took place near a Philippines military outpost on a grounded ship at the second Thomas Shoal. That's a shoal that's within the Philippines exclusive economic zone. China claims this shoal, as it does much of the South China Sea through its nine dash line. That was a claim that was effectively rejected by The Hague at a tribunal at The Hague about 10 years ago. Nevertheless, there's been increased tension between China and the Philippines in this region, and we actually saw that come to a head with personnel sort of engaging in this physical altercation on Monday. What we saw in this vision of the incident was basically crew on either of these inflatable boats sort of taking to each other with oars and batons. And the Philippines says that one of its naval officers was injured by a baton from one of the Chinese Coast Guard officers. Both sides have effectively blamed one another for that. The Philippines Armed Forces says that the Chinese Coast Guard personnel reacted violently. For its part, China's Coast Guard accused Philippines of deliberately distorting facts. So that's no doubt coloured a lot of discussions here at ASEAN as they press forward with a South China Sea code of conduct to try and manage this kind of behaviour. But it's certainly elevated the impetus to try and resolve these, something that Foreign Minister Penny Wong in her doorstop just before said that Australia did have real concern about behaviour that she described as destabilising and risky.
2: Tim Swanston is the ABC's South Asia correspondent. This is PM. I'm Samantha Donovan. You can hear all our programs live or later on ABC Listen. Still to come, soccer fans welcome Matildas captain Sam Kerr to the United States.
3: She's obviously the leading scorer of the team. We're hoping to keep scoring more.
4: She's a big name in my book. If you're a Chelsea fan, you follow the men, you follow the women, you follow everybody. You know. You know.
5: We love Sam Kerr and we're so excited that this is her team now.
2: The ABC can reveal the excavation of a cliff in South Australia's Riverland region has disturbed Aboriginal ancestral remains. The landowner

0: Traditional owners say they feel let down by a system meant to protect their heritage and culture. Amelia Walters has this exclusive story.
1: Lee is a part of country that cannot be shared for generations. It ain't country. It's man-made now.
2: Standing along the banks of the River Murray on Irrawong country, Auntie Cheryl Giles watches the sunset over a cliff face. It's a site the Ninte Nungaruku woman says has been irreversibly changed by an unlawful excavation carried out 4 years ago.
1: How did it get that far? How did they dig that much without us knowing? So there needs to be better government protocols. I know we have the Aboriginal Heritage Act.
2: Renmark Paringa Council documents show landholder Arisvi Holdings Party Limited issued an instruction for earthworks to be carried out at the site without any development approvals in March 2022. In 2024, a building application by Arisvi Holdings was rejected by the State Commission Assessment Panel, but was later approved in 2025 when Arisvi appealed through the courts. The River Murray and Mallee Aboriginal Corporation say they weren't told about what had taken place until an anonymous call in July 2025.
3: What happened there at Paringa wasn't very good to see. Seen a bit of a skull part with a high socket in a big pile of dirt, and it wasn't very good to see. Mm. I nearly cried, very bad. I was thinking of my children. I seen what it looked like before, yes. Our ancestors, you know, got disturbed on that land, and it's just not right to my eyes.
2: That's Ninte Elder and ARMAC Board Director Philip Johnson, better known as Uncle Willow, who assessed the site. Corporation Chief Executive Les Harris gave the assessment to the SA Aboriginal Affairs and Reconciliation Department to investigate.
4: What we know is physically there is at least two human remains to be located at that site, and it's been scattered quite significantly. There is mitten shells there, which indicates occupation. And if you look at the cuttings in the side of the hills, you can see levels in the soil. So you can actually see that there's been thousands of years of occupation where they've actually gone there. And I believe there was at least 40 points put in the report where there was a cultural significant location or area.
2: A lawyer representing Arisvi Holdings said in a statement the Aboriginal Affairs and Reconciliation Department has investigated the matter but determined not to take any further action regarding alleged contraventions to the Aboriginal Heritage Act and closed its investigation. It said the company has been investigated by various authorities, all matters have been resolved, and there's no outstanding investigations against Arisvi to its knowledge. Renmark Paringa Council initially pursued a criminal prosecution for the unlawful excavation, but later made a financial settlement of $150,000 for breaching the Planning, Development and Infrastructure Act. The Environmental Protection Agency found breaches of the Environment Protection Act following reports of runoff into the River Murray and issued a clean-up order which Arisvi Holdings complied with. It's little comfort to Auntie Cheryl, who wants to see her culture protected.
1: I don't think non-Aboriginal people see the importance of a burial site and the significance to us. Like, they're still our great-great-great-grannies. They're still people. They're still human remains. Just because we didn't fence our cemeteries don't mean they're not there.
0: That's Indigenous Elder Auntie Cheryl Giles in South Australia. That report from Amelia Walters at the ABC's Riverland Bureau. Matilda's captain Sam Kerr is calling for greater investment in Australia's A-League women's soccer competition as she continues her career in the USA. Kerr made her debut for the New York-based Gotham Football Club last week after leaving London club Chelsea earlier this year. Amanda Shalala has this report from New York.
5: In this player.
6: Sam Kerr has made an immediate impact in the American National Women's Soccer League, or NWSL. The Matildas captain returned to play in the US after 7 years in the UK.
7: Coming back to the US has always been something that I wanted to do. Being close to family, just coming back and hopefully winning some trophies, I felt like I'd achieved almost everything that I wanted to with Chelsea, so it was just time for change.
8: She's incredible, Sam Kerr.
6: The 32-year-old is a household name in the United States and Gotham FC fans believe she still has plenty to offer.
8: Sam has been gone from the league for 6.5 years and we still see her

0: name at the top of the NWSL scoring record. So if any NWSL fan doesn't know her, that's on them.
1: It's amazing. She's obviously the leading scorer of the team. We're hoping to keep scoring more.
2: We love Sam Kerr, and we're so excited that this is her team now. Our home team is Sam Kerr's new team. Super excited.
3: She's a big name in my book. If you're a Chelsea fan, you follow the man, you follow the woman, you follow everybody. You know. You know.
4: Kerr has time. Will she line it up? Look out!
5: Her teammate Midge Purse was in awe of Kerr after playing an influential role coming off the bench in just her second game for the club.
6: I'm a huge Marvel fan, so I was really excited when I saw her coming on because I just had this Marvel moment where I was like, you have the Hulk? You thought this was everything? And like, no, we're bringing on the Hulk.
5: The NWSL was founded in 2013 with 8 teams. It now has 16 and significant commercial investment. With increased competition for talent from Europe's top leagues, it wants to maintain its status as a world leader. Having spent so much of her career in the US and England, Kerr says it's difficult to compare the two.
7: When I came here, I knew I would be playing a different style of football. Like I said, England is a more tactical game. I think everyone's fighting for the top spot in the league, even in men's football, but I don't think it's worth putting my 2 cents in. I love both leagues. Yeah, such different games in both countries.
5: Kerr started her career in the Australian A-League women's competition, but knows without full-time professionalism, it's lagging behind the other major domestic leagues around the world.
7: Of course, if it paid enough and it was a top league, a lot of us Matildas would go back, but to better ourselves for the national team, we have to go overseas. So we need to find a way, I think, to bring back the best players. I think the W League back then was thriving when the national team players and players from the NWSL, players from England were coming over, and whether it was a guest stint or playing, it was you had the best players in the league week in, week out, training with our future generation.
5: In the meantime, she'll continue to light up pitches in the US as she prepares for next year's Women's World Cup in Brazil.
8: Amanda Shalala reporting from New York City for us. And what a fantastic time she's had in North America over the last few weeks. Thanks for joining me for PM. I'm Samantha Donovan. The podcast of the full program is available on ABC Listen. And that's where you'll find ABC News Daily with Sam Hawley each weekday morning too. PM will be back at the same time tomorrow. Good night.

0: Good evening, Nicholas Hines with ABC News. Actor Charlotte McInnes will appeal today's court decision dismissing her defamation case against Rebel Wilson. Ms. McInnes sued the Hollywood actor and director in the federal court over a series of disparaging social media posts which accused Ms. McInnes of recanting a complaint of sexual assault to further her own career. In dismissing the case, Justice Elizabeth Raper said Ms. McInnes had failed to establish that the matter caused or was likely to cause serious harm. A representative for Ms. McInnes has confirmed that she is planning to lodge an appeal. The Victorian Education Union says tomorrow's strike may likely to cause serious harm. A representative for Ms. McInnes has confirmed that she is planning to lodge an appeal. The Victorian Education Union says tomorrow's strike may not be the last if the government doesn't meet a number of key demands around pay and condition. The union says it expects tens of thousands of educators to walk to Parliament House tomorrow after a slim majority of members voted against the government's latest pay offer. Victorian Union leader Justin Mullaly says members want the government to address a public school funding shortfall as part of the deal.
1: There is no doubt that we need to be prepared to engage in further industrial action if the government doesn't come to the table on critical things, including in relation to school funding and securing a funding agreement with the Commonwealth.
0: Prosecutors have told Melbourne's County Court the woman at the centre of a rape case had no motive to tell lies. Here's court reporter Christian Silver.
2: The woman has accused a well-connected Melbourne businessman of raping her in March 2023. For legal reasons, we aren't able to tell you his name. Today, prosecutors told the jury the woman had no reason to make the allegations up and had stuck to the same story for 3 years. But lawyers for the accused man launched a blistering attack against the complainant and the prosecution case. Defence barrister Dermot Dan accused the woman of giving false evidence and told the jury they needed to acquit his client. The trial continues.

0: Teenage boy has faced a Perth court charged with fatally stabbing his mother and attempting to kill his younger sister. Lauren Smith has the story.
1: The 16-year-old boy appeared in Perth Children's Court via video link from Bankshire Hill Detention Centre. He's been charged with murdering his mother and unlawfully attempting to kill his 12-year-old sister after he allegedly stabbed them both in their home yesterday morning. When he was first read his charges by the magistrate, the boy became visibly distressed. After hearing the murder charge, he said, "Why would I do that? I wouldn't do that." The court heard a request for a psychiatric assessment for the teenager before his next appearance. Judge Wendy Hughes says bail was not considered and the boy was remanded in custody. He is due back in court in August.
0: Federal Treasurer Jim Chalmers says a potential tax on Australia's gas exports will be discussed at Labor's upcoming national conference. The latest version of Labor's draft platform includes a pledge to ensure the Australian people receive a fairer return from their natural resources, including through appropriate taxation arrangements. The Prime Minister has rejected reports that the wording has left the door open to introducing a gas tax. Mr. Chalmers says he understands there are strong views on the matter.
2: Some of those views no doubt will be reflected on the floor of the conference. It remains to be seen what precise wording the conference will adopt when it discusses some of these issues tomorrow. But as I understand it, the conference motion will go to the appropriate arrangements.
0: 11 dead dolphins will be tested for bird flu after they stranded themselves in shallow waters off WA's coast. Three of the animals were euthanised in Albany today, while another eight died yesterday and overnight. Incident controller Dion Utwa says the dolphins will be checked for the H5N1 virus out of an abundance of caution.
3: We're taking a cautious approach with all marine mammals and seabirds, and so they have been sampled for bird flu by Department of Primary Industries Regional Development. They're saying it's a low risk, but nonetheless, they have been sampled for it.
0: In the AFL, Melbourne Demons coach Stephen King hasn't ruled out a return to play for Jack Viney this year, despite not having played a game in season 2026. Viney hasn't played a game this season, but trained with the team this morning as he recovers from back and Achilles injuries. Melbourne are hopeful Chankwath Jiath and Harrison Petty will be available this weekend, while Dan Turner will miss up to a month with cracked ribs. There's a few scattered showers over southern and mountain districts tonight, falling as snow above 1,500 metres, with a few isolated showers across the north and east Gippsland, and similar weather for the state tomorrow, scattered showers over southern and mountain districts, some isolated showers across the northern plains, and some more snow showers in the Alps. In Melbourne tomorrow, a shower or two with a top of 12, cloudy on Friday. Right now, it's 11 degrees.
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7: There is a very big clue for tonight's quiz. Just keep that noise and bird in mind. You might need it in about half an hour's time. It's a kids' quiz tonight, so if you've got family handy, you've got the kids, you've got mum or dad, whatever it is, we do this every second Wednesday, and it is this Wednesday that we're dealing with the kids' quiz. If you'd like to play, that's after 7 o'clock, so make sure you get your forces assembled, because it should be a lot of fun as we play the quiz. Don't duck your responsibilities. The other thing I'm going to ask you, it's a simple little poll that we sometimes kick the show off with, and I'd love to get a sense of where we sit as a listening circle. My question is this: do you still have any musical CDs? Now, if you've got one or two, I guess that's yes, but really just give me a yes or no. Do you still have any musical CDs? Send through a single word response on 0437 774 774. That is our very first topic. CDs going out, coming back, where are they now? Let's get to see where we are in terms of how many we possess. Do you have any musical CDs? Send through a yes or a no to that question on 0437 774 774. And we'll be castigating you in about 5 minutes' time about why you shouldn't have thrown them out.

0: I did. Did you? Do you have any? Send it through. One word only. Let's see what the divide is by the end of the next 20 minutes. And in the next 20 minutes, probably a critical time, given the time, just getting home or getting into where you need to be. So let's find out what's happening with the traffic network with Dan Velling from Transport Victoria.
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2: David, Glen Waverley collision on Springvale Road at Highbury Road. The right lane's blocked both ways there. Eastbound or outbound on Highbury Road blocked through the intersection, so head for the Burwood Highway instead. M80 Ring Road, Altona bound, 25-minute delays from the Tullamarine Freeway down past Keilor Park Drive. We had two collisions earlier on the EJ Witten Bridge. One final car to be towed there, so the three left lanes are blocked by our incident response. Brighton, there's been a collision blocking St Kilda Street northbound at Bay Street, and Banksia Street and Manningham Road down to one lane each direction between Heidelberg and Bulleen for Northeast Link Works. Currently outbound on Banksia Street, it's a 50-minute queue from the top of the hill near the Austin down to the river. If you can make your way to the Eastern Freeway, consider that instead. That's the latest traffic and transport. It's 22 minutes to 7.
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0: And apologies if you heard a little squawk in the background. That was just me testing the music, seeing what's ready to go. We've got Grace McKinnon, who'll be joining us very shortly. She is our trend spotter. She is our fashion and Vogue sleuth. And she's got a big story, first off, all about CDs. So I'm asking you whether you still have CDs, musical CDs. Send through your yes or no response to 0437 774 774. And while you're doing that, let me remind you, in case you haven't caught the news, that 774 is in Ringwood for ABC Your Say. You just heard there, perhaps, on the promo, Charlie with the the drive show will be there at the Realm Library in Ringwood from 3 o'clock. So all those nearby, you're getting a real treat this week. All you have to do is head on in and get to see Charlie, get to see the team, see how radio's made, be present, ask a question. Charlie would love to see you there. Now, if you can't get to Ringwood, you can have your say, because this is all about your say, and it's always been about your say. We are very keen to hear what has been driving you, bugging you, inspiring you, challenging you. This is what we're asking you to do. Just head to the website, abc.net.au/YourSay. You can also text ABC Your Say, three words, ABC Your Say, to 0437 774 774. And we'll send you a link. That way your voice can be heard and the issues that are concerning you can be discussed, explored and amplified on 774. If you are in Ringwood tomorrow, drop in and see Charlie and the drive team. They're a good bunch of people. Charlie's very approachable. And you can be there in the circle, ask a question and be part of the show. Head along to the Realm Library in Ringwood and have a great time. We're about to talk to you about CDs. If you feel like joining us, love to get your thoughts on this, because I gave them all away to a charity store about 10 years ago. Never thought twice. Seems as though I might have made a mistake. They're coming back. Why is that? We'll find out in Trend Spotting with Grace after a bit of a werewolf somewhere in London. Welcome to Evenings.

0: It's 17 minutes now to 7. David Astor with you. And coming up very shortly is Grace McKinnon. I don't know how many CDs she owns. And I don't even know what her first CD was that she bought. But I do know that CDs have got a little bit of retro charisma. We'll find out that and a whole lot more when it comes to the trend spotting with Grace McKinnon after this.
1: What's really in the food we're eating?
2: A lot of the labels are not true.
1: A major Australian food investigation yields shocking results. Duped, a two-part special from Four Corners, starts Monday, July 27 on ABC TV and ABC iView.
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0: There goes Grace, slinkily tiptoeing through the corridors of culture, seeing what's biking, seeing what's trending, seeing what's tanking, seeing what is so yesterday. She is a journalist with ABC News and has recently been to IMAX, but not necessarily to see a movie, just to investigate a movie. But before we talk about IMAX, let's talk about the retro window that CDs are enjoying, Grace. Great to have you back.
1: Thanks for having me. I've missed you.
0: Yeah, no, you and I have not coincided for a little while. So how many CDs do you own, by the way?
1: You know, I have quite a few CDs, but I keep them at my mum's house. Shout out, Mum. I don't have a CD holder anymore, but I do have a lot of vinyls at home.
0: I'm going to guess, and I do not know what I know you love Taylor Swift, so I'm going to guess your first CD was something in the realm of Lily Allen, or maybe you had a rockier background and went for something like the Veronicas.
1: Oh, you know, you're not far off. My first ever CD, I remember purchasing this. I asked for pocket money for my 7th birthday, and I purchased the Jet Get Born album.
0: Jet Get Born.
1: That was my first CD, and I still have it.
0: There you go. Aussie, Rocky. How many CDs does your mum currently babysit for you?
1: I reckon I did a clear out when I moved out of home a few years ago, and I kept ones that were important to me and special to me. I think I would have about 40, but I used to have a lot more before that. I used to do local radio back in the day, and I used to burn CDs for my friends and in our car. We just kind of sat on that cusp of, you know, not having cars, that took an iPod, and we used to make CDs for the morning commute.
0: Well, I asked Charlie that same question, and Charlie Pickering, and he had something in the order of, I think it was 1,200, but he was on radio for a long time, and it's very easy just to go from studio to home with that music that you're enjoying on the airwaves. Let's see how many Dan has possesses. He's in Croydon. G'day, Dan.
2: Yeah, g'day, David. I was trying to tell your producer, I probably can't put a number, maybe between 300 and 500, I think.
0: Oh, my Lord, respect. Now, I've got to ask, because this is, you know, the librarian in me, what's your taxonomic system? What's your Jewish system like, Dan?
2: It's alphabetical. by artist.
0: So, Abbott.

0: is right at the top there.
1: No, Abba, mate. Probably ACDC, I reckon. Would probably be the...
0: that, which suggests that it finishes with ZZ Top, Dan.
1: Maybe Ween.
0: And how often... Yeah.
1: UMI, maybe. UMI.
0: Now, how often do these get an airing, get a play?
1: Well, it's funny because I could talk about this for hours. I know you're probably on limited time, but I bought a 5-stack of CD player.
0: Yep.
1: It's probably the best return on investment I've ever had. I bought it with my first paycheck. It cost me about $1,200.
0: Oh, well done.
1: Fantastic. And it gets a run every now and then. Yeah.
0: Does it shuffle? Does that do the shuffling for you, or does it go five blocks?
1: It shuffles between CDs.
0: Brilliant.
1: So,
0: oh, that's great.
1: I could still remember the first CD that I got.
0: Yeah, what was that, Dan?
1: Well, it was Tender One by Midnight Oil.
0: Oh, so yes.
1: It must have been in about 1990 because I do have Diesel and Dust and Blue Sky Mining on vinyl. So it was...
0: That was your transition. That was your transition record.
1: That's the one, mate.
0: Fantastic. Well, I reckon we should dig into this a little more at length, perhaps in our survey segment. But, Dan, thanks for sharing the love.
1: Good on you, mate.
0: Good on you, mate. That is Dan from Croydon, who's pretty much a CD library there. Now, we've had something like 90 respondents, Grace McKinnon. 99%.
2: Yeah, everyone loves when I come in, David. I keep telling you this.
0: Yeah. I mean, look, well, they love you. But what throws me, Charlie and I both, and look, I thought we were... not necessarily the majority, but many, many, many more people would have just passed them on to things like charity or wherever they could offload because it was just, they were obsolete and suddenly they're not. So what's pushing this return?
2: Yeah, look, we see CDs have steadily declined. We've seen a lot of change in media. We have digital, we have streaming. And when streaming came about, mm-hmm. everyone thought that was the death of CDs and physical media.
0: Yeah.
2: But the last few years, we have seen a resurgence. And if you go to any local gig here in Melbourne, you'll notice there is a lot of physical media. There's usually vinyl, CD, and if it's a younger band, often tapes,
0: yeah.
2: which is really cool.
0: Tapes coming back.
2: Yeah, and it's, it comes down to, I've got a vinyl player at home, I have a radio at home, I don't have a CD player anymore, and I don't have a tape player anymore. So there is a bit of, what is convenient, but also it's a different way to enjoy in an album. You're listening to an album start to finish as intended, as a whole piece of art, as opposed to song by song and picking and choosing. But the reason we're talking about this today is for the first time in a very, very long time, in over a decade, CDs are overtaking the rise of sales faster than vinyl. So we've been seeing vinyl rise pretty steadily the last 10 years, people buying more vinyl than CDs. A big marker of that was in 2022 with Taylor Swift. Her UK vinyl sales surpassed CD sales for the first time in 35 years. And we saw, different industry figures follow with big vinyl releases and collectibles and so on.
0: Because it comes with artwork too. It is curated as the artist has intended. It's sequenced as well. And there's often a narrative, whether it's a concept album or whether there's a sort of slow profile that's being developed across the tracks.
2: And then the year later, we saw that vinyl records did outsell CDs for the first time in decades as that decline, kind of continues to roll on. But it's not saying that people are selling more CDs than vinyl. It's that we track the percentage of sales for each, but CD sales are jumping faster
0: from
2: than vinyl.
0: From a low base, I guess. So
2: that's right.
0: The fact that they're spiking, that alone is significant, even if it's not a meteoric spike, but they're certainly trending upwards.
2: Yes, and when I speak to a lot of Melbourne musicians for different stories that I do for ABC News, they do speak to me a lot that if you want to support local music, you should buy their merch and their albums and their physical media, and that because that goes straight to them. And that's why we saw bands, like Jet, that my first album that I ever bought, they were able to create, huge, huge careers based off one or two albums by selling a lot, whereas artists now could be a top performer in a lot of digital markets but are still working a full-time job on the side.
0: Actually, coming in a little later, and I mean that in about an hour's time, we'll be joined by a young artist called Tilly Fenton, who's all of 22, and we'll be asking you the similar question about that idea of carving out a career. It's a tough gig. I mean, it's a rewarding gig, but it can be tough, and one of the reasons is that lack of return that happens with the platform algorithms. Claude is in Greenvale. Hi, David and Grace. Yes, yes, and triple yes. My number one issue that angers me in my life is no CD players are installed in new cars anymore.
2: That's right.
0: I have about 40 CDs, still play them. And hi, David and Grace. I've been carrying around these last 20 years a bag of 100-plus CDs, unable to shed for so many reasons. Connection to the joy of playing, the experience of journeying the artist's gift in their album creation, and my connection to that joy, because it does have that nostalgic link. Now, at 8 minutes now to seven, this is your primo story. You have been absolutely deerstalker hat on, magnifying glass raised, getting into the whole world of Christopher Nolan and his choice of film stock.
2: Yes, I've had so much fun. I've come full circle. Last week I was at IMAX examining the film itself, seeing how it's cut and put together to go on the big screen and learning all about that. And then now I've been diving in on social media and seeing how people are reacting to what is a pretty different shape. You get 40% less of the screen of the film if you're not seeing it
0: This is Odyssey, the Odyssey, which is, you know, the biggest movie this year. But it is a big movie in terms of the screen presence too, right?
2: It is, yes. So it is filmed for 70mm IMAX format. That's a format that Christopher Nolan can say he has brought back in the last 10 years. Mm-hmm. At IMAX, they decommissioned the projector that can show this kind of film in 2015. And when Christopher Nolan, a couple of years later, made, I think it was Tenet, they brought back this projector out, whereas like people, you know, movie cinemas around the world got rid of them. There's only 41 places in the entire world that can show this film as intended. In Melbourne, we have the only one in the Southern Hemisphere. So I was speaking to people who have flown from different places across the world to come see it. They're huge film fans. But there is the question of if you see this film in a normal cinema or don't live in Melbourne or can't afford to buy that ticket, you're seeing 40% less of the film.
0: Well, it's 3 hours long, so maybe that's a blessing. You're talking about visually, not time-wise.
2: Visually.
0: I thought it might be only a 2.5 hour film.
2: No.
0: I'd take that option.
2: Not at all.
0: So the Cyclops has only got half an eye.
2: Yeah. Well, as I say, a lot of scenes, a lot of people are showing the scene-by-scene difference.
0: Yeah.
2: And, you know, you might not see an entire helmet. Someone's head's cut off. You can't see the ocean or this or that. The storyline won't change, but your visual experience will. And while it's amazing for film fans and keeping film alive is a really beautiful concept, and you know, if something for the art as well is so special, the way that it's cut, every scene that you watch in this film has been cut, physically cut to put together. There's no editing software for you to cut it. It's so much work. It's incredible. It is such an achievement. But online, people are speaking about if this is elitist or like, why can't I see this film as intended? Why do I have to watch it on this strange film shape? And mind you, you might think, can't they just show this film in that size in a normal cinema? No, you can't. The way that it doesn't project the same, the technology changes, you can't just make it so there's black bars on the side.
0: Phoebe Bridges is banning mobile phones in her next tour to Australia. So there's this idea that you've got to be in the room. And maybe that's not elitist. That's about prescribing the terms of entry. This is really highlighting cinema as experience.
2: Yes,
0: and yes, there is one optimal circus to visit for this full colour, full screen experience. You can still have the compromise experience of, compromise enjoyment of The Odyssey, but you've got to make The Odyssey to IMAX to really enjoy it. I don't think it's such a bad thing.
2: No, I think after speaking with fans who had flown in, the way they put it is if you have a favourite musical artist, maybe it's Phoebe Bridges, that you want to see the live concert experience, and not everyone will pay extra or travel to go see a concert, but people who are really huge fans will. And listening to the CD at home or somewhere else, you'll still enjoy it and get a lot out of it, but it is a different experience.
0: That's an interesting phenomenon. There's been some very funny stuff, though, on TikTok, people doing the enjoyment of the Odyssey. What, on coffee machines, on iPhones?
2: It's so funny. I crack myself up finding all of these. So people just
0: check out Grace McKinnon doing The Odyssey with The Odyssey.
2: It's so funny.
0: Compulsive viewing.
2: It's like, where could you know, just to kind of rub it in, like, okay, what is the intended format? And people are watching, on a coffee machine, on an old Nokia, like on an iPad from like 15 years ago.
0: On a Viewmaster.
2: Yeah, like a hair on like a Game Boy. So like, where can I watch
0: on
2: it?
0: A DS.
2: I saw someone project it on into a cow, the side of a white cow.
0: As Nolan intended. All you have to do is look for As Nolan Intended.
2: That's right. Some of these funny things. It is very entertaining.
0: And check out Grace McKinnon, whose doco on this Nolan elitism question mark is also very entertaining. Now, Grace, we've got a couple of minutes left, and this is a chance for us to say not just CDs coming back, but council meetings have kind of got a little more riz than they did a few years ago.
2: I love this story. I reckon if jobs were infinite and you could do anything you want, I think I'd like to strictly be a local council journo again, where all you do is just do the council minutes and read through it.
0: Tina Halloon loved it. She was in the mosh pit for a couple of years.
2: It's so, so good. I used to be a local journo, but you do everything, but I would love to focus on local councils. In Brisbane, there is a small community independent media group called Tight Knit, and what they do is they attend all the Brisbane local council meetings and they read through the minutes. A lot of the time, council meetings, probably including your own, is live streamed on YouTube when it's on. So anyone can watch it, and of course you can attend. But people who started this Instagram page, this group, they started watching it. I think there were students and they were just watching it when they were bored. They're like, oh, it's live stream. Why not watch local council? And when they started watching it, they could not believe the amount of drama that happens, like the name calling, you know, people getting upset, people really passionate about projects or not passionate at all. And they, you know, are buying into it, which I think is such a good thing. I think all councils need more accountability. We have very limited local media in Australia. We're all stretched pretty thin. Mm-hmm. And I know Sarah Ferguson will often speak about the need for local journalism and how much, you know, if only we had a journal or two at every local council, I'm sure we'd all be finding out a lot more information. But I love this.
0: I love it too, because it is often the neglected level of government, and yet it's the one that affects your village.
2: That's right.
0: So how much scrutiny is going on? Is it called Tight Knit because they're there doing the Madame Lafarge knitting in the gallery?
2: I believe yeah, it is spelt knit, K-N-I-T.
0: Yeah, I reckon there's something going on
2: there. Yeah, they're very fun.
0: I've got my dad joke feeling twitching on that.
2: They also make a lot of satirical videos, which is even better.
0: My column coming up this Saturday is all about new words that are trending, and one or two that you may not know, including fork in kitchen, shrekking, and if not X, Y, X-shaped. I think you'll really enjoy it. We could even dig into that next time you drop by. Grace,
2: sounds
0: always
2: good.
0: Fantastic to see you. Hope you enjoy your Jet CD when you get home. Presuming you can find a CD player.
2: Yeah, that's going to be tough.
0: She's a legend. Check out her Odyssey when she does the Odyssey, looking at that format question. Grace McKinnon, ABC journalist. We have got the quiz coming up after news. Now, it's kids only. And then we shall meet that young up-and-coming artist called Tilly Fenton. And a little later, we'll be looking at the big question of Sammy J. and his meet cute story. It's news time.
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8: Good evening, Nicholas Hines with ABC News. Federal Labor MP Josh Burns has accused One Nation leader Pauline Hanson of victim-blaming in her comments about domestic violence. Speaking with Brisbane radio station 4BC today, Senator Hanson said she has experienced domestic violence herself and it is wrong, but it's also a two-way street. She said women who suffer abuse should not put up with it. The Senator's comments have prompted backlash from domestic violence advocates, along with several members of Parliament, including Mr. Burns.
9: It's not good enough that Pauline Hanson is somehow victim-blaming. It is never the victim's fault in domestic violence. And I think Pauline Hanson, yet again, is speaking before thinking.
8: If you or someone you know needs help, support is available through 1800-RESPECT, 1800-737 732. A digital and data specialist says the potential cyber attack on Origin Energy appears to be serious. The energy retailer is investigating whether hackers gained unauthorised access to some customers' personal information. Origin says it doesn't believe bank or credit card details were affected, but Neil Glentworth from Evernact Consulting says the incident shouldn't be underestimated.
10: Origin Energy is saying that there's potential, it's looking into it. It could potentially impact 2 million of their customers, but it's still investigating. And it is a very serious hack, and it has the potential to be quite significant given the fact that this is an energy company.
8: Victorian parents and children will have to work to different timetables tomorrow as public school staff prepare to strike for better pay and conditions. Negotiations between the education union and the government have dragged on for months, with teachers striking for the second time this year. Members of the St Kilda Park primary community told the ABC they were broadly supportive of the strike action, despite the challenges they're expecting tomorrow.
4: Working and entertaining and a certain amount of feeding those bottomless pits that are our children.
11: Well, I feel really sad because I love my teachers and I'll miss them.
12: I've taken the day off. My little one will just hang out with me for the day, six-year-old.
8: A Melbourne woman who was due to face court relating to an alleged drink-spiking incident at Mount Buller last year has had her charges dropped. Philippe Perez reports.
13: 34-year-old Amy Tosun had been charged with possessing an amphetamine and introducing a drug of dependence into the body of a person. She was accused of putting MDMA in a friend's drink at a Mount Buller pub in July last year. It's believed the alleged victim later began feeling unwell and dizzy and was taken to hospital. A trial was slated for October, but during a special hearing in the Mansfield Court today, Magistrate Heather Lambic struck out both charges and ordered a diversion be put in place. Ms. Tosun was not present at the hearing.
8: Thai authorities say the death toll from a fire at a pub in Bangkok has risen to 35. An explosive fire broke out shortly before midnight on the 13th of July and filled the popular venue with thick smoke within minutes. 21 people are still in hospital, while another 48 injured have since been discharged. Thai police are investigating possible negligence. The Mayor of Geelong says he hopes the upcoming Spilt Milk Festival will help attract a whole new generation of people to the regional city. Spilt Milk is Australia's biggest single-day music festival and will be held in Geelong for at least the next 5 years. It was previously held in Ballarat, hosting performances from global stars including Kendrick Lamar, Lorde, Dom Dolla and G-Flip. Mayor Stretch Contell says up to 55,000 young people could descend on the coastal city for this year's event.
14: The event will attract more young people into our region to help discover, you know, what is great and good about the city of Greater Geelong and the lifestyle we have here. And there is a possibility that some of them will then consider longer term options to potentially become residents.
8: In the AFL, the Adelaide Crows will be without Mark Keane for their Thursday night clash with Collingwood. The defender missed training with illness. Coach Matthew Nix has confirmed Nick Murray will replace Keane in what is a rematch of the 2025 qualifying final.
15: Nick Murray will play for us. That's straightforward. Muzz has been in really strong form at the SNFL, so disappointing for Mark, but reinforces the strength of squad and how important it is.
8: Weatherwise across Victoria, some scattered showers over southern and mountain districts, falling snow above 1,500 metres this evening, with isolated showers across the north and in East Gippsland. And tomorrow, a cool to cold day across the state. Some more snow showers expected in the Alps. Some scattered showers over southern and mountain districts, with isolated showers across the northern plains. In Melbourne, a few showers about this evening, and tomorrow, a shower or two with a top of 12. On Friday, cloudy with a top of 15, and some showers on Saturday. Right now in Melbourne, it's 12 degrees.
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0: Just imagine getting that applause for winning the quiz tonight. It could be you. All you have to do is call in 1300 222 774. The quiz is about to kick off. Now, just a little note. This is the family quiz, which is not to say they're all super simple, family-friendly, but they are generally. But it is to say that you will, one, at least one member of the team needs to be at school of school age. We do this every second week. It's just a different way of playing the quiz, getting a different set of players, and it also tells me that I need to play a little less tricky with my questions. But I don't always listen to myself. If you'd like to play, though, I'm encouraging you, if you've got a student there, can be a tween, can be a teen, whatever it is, mum or dad, however you want to play it, call in now, 1300 222 774. Make the most of it. Have some fun and get that applause coming your way. 1300 222 774 if you'd like to be part of the Wednesday family quiz. Every second Wednesday we do this, and I'd love to have a chat with you if you feel like playing the game. You know the number, 1300 222 774. All answers tonight, just to give you a sense of where we're going, have got four letters only. Four letters only. So when I see the name like Levi on the board and his dad Adam, I'm thinking they are ready-made for this quiz. Levi and Adam, they're the kind of answers that you might get. And is that Alex in Greensboro who's just lit up on the board too? Alex, a lot of four-letter names suddenly calling in. They must have known clairvoyantly. 1300 222 774. Here is a four-letter song before we play our four-letter quiz. Family night, kids only, kids of school age, mum or dad if needed. This is Sam Brown. This is Stop. Let's start. Let's play tonight's quiz. Call in now. A lot of spots on the board.

0: Yes, dynamic vocals, isn't it? Still today. 1988, the year that Sam Brown had that huge hit with Stop. And that's the last thing I want to tell you. I want to tell you to start to call, to play. If you want to be part of a four-letter quiz, where quiz has four letters, as does every answer tonight, except for little the tunes and the grabs from Tima. We're playing two different games, two different quizzes, but if you'd like to be part of it, all you have to do is call in, see how you go. Mystery voice as well to try and figure out. 1300 222 774 if you'd like to be part of our four-letter quiz after this.
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0: All righty. And the question I might ask you, particularly the younger member of your team, is what would you like to be when you grow up? It's that classic question that probably grandma asks, or maybe a teacher in year five. I'm asking that because our next guest coming in after the quiz, she is a young woman, she's just 22, and is really doing everything right in terms of creating a musical career. So she's getting to live her dream, and I'm wondering what dream you may have if I ask you that question. So just keep that in mind. That's the reason I'm asking. And I don't expect you to have such a clear career path, because when I was all of 8 or 10, I didn't have much of an idea at all. That's okay. Just share what's in your thoughts. 1300 222 774 if you'd like to play. And there are plenty of spots on the board. In fact, there are about 8 different spots all waiting for your name to jump up. Call in with child in tow, family quiz tonight. Levi and Adam, both four letters, perfect for tonight's game. Join us first off in Yarraville. Good evening, Levi.
6: Hello.
0: Now, how old are you?
6: I'm 11.
0: Now, I will forgive you for not knowing what you want to do, but what direction would you like to head when you are looking for a career?
6: I would say try and get into like at least a professional basketball career.
0: Yeah, give it a go. And do you play all year round? Because that's basketball is one of those games where you can.
6: Yes, I do.
0: Fantastic, mate. And are you a defense or offense, as they say in the NBL?
6: I would say I'm more of an offensive player.
0: Yeah, okay. All right, well, just don't offend me, that's all. And Adam, thank you for joining us tonight. Hello. It's all about four-letter words, so you two are ready-made for tonight's quiz. Now, I'm going to thread through a whole lot of films that have got four-letter titles. This is the first one. If you can, name the film. Came out in 1975. All right. Any thoughts what that spooky music might be attached to?
6: Jaws?
0: Yeah, well done, Levi. It is. Now, I went to see Jaws probably when I was about your age. Didn't think it had such a terrifying effect on me, but it did, because I'm still a little bit scared of every shadow in the surf, even though I love surfing. And coming up later, we'll be talking to a psychologist about fears and phobias. All right, see how you go next. Here we go. Next question is, what sort of animal is Winnie the Pooh?
6: Bear.
0: What's the capital of Italy?
6: Rome.
0: What measurement is made up of 3 feet?
6: A mile.
0: Not a mile. No, it's a yard, but that's okay. You can let that slip because you are the first caller, so let's put that one to one side and we move on to the next question. What part of your foot is also a type of fish?
6: Sole.
0: Nice work. What type of fish also means to complain?
7: I don't know. No idea.
0: That's a good one. It's one that is infesting the Murray River.
6: We might just...
7: Carp.
0: Well done, Dad. It's carp for those playing at home. Who was the captain on the Endeavour?
7: Cook.
0: Okay. Now, this is where Tima comes into it. These answers don't have four letters, because we were kind of doing the quiz in separate corners. So these are just little grabs. This one is from a musical, and I'm going to ask you, what is the musical that this comes from? Here is grab one.
3: Popular. I'll help you be popular.
0: All right. Tricky. I'm hoping you recognise that musical. It was a huge hit and has actually had several return seasons. What is the name of the musical? It has six letters. It's one word with six letters.
8: Wicked.
0: Oh, who said that? Wicked is correct. That's a great get.
8: I'm Levi's older sister, Cammy.
0: Well done, Cammy. Very good timing. All right, another film. I don't have the soundtrack for this, but this one's 1995, and this is all about a little pig who could herd sheep. What was the name of that film?

0: Abe.
1: Nice work. The new Prime Minister in the UK is called Burnham. That's his surname. What's his first name?
0: I know his wife's name. I was reading it.
1: She's Dutch. Yeah, it's an interesting background too, doesn't she?
0: Well, hang on. Do you want his four-letter name or his...
1: I want his four-letter name. Yeah, his four-letter name.
0: It's Andy Burnham.
1: Andy Burnham. Yeah, that's how he goes these days. Now, what deodorant is also a type of wildcat?
2: Lynx
1: is good. You got that quickly, Levi. What Australian Prime Minister vanished on Cheviot Beach?
3: Holt.
1: Mm-hmm. What New South Wales town is on Twofold Bay?
3: I'm not sure.
0: New South Wales?
1: Mm-hmm. It's on Twofold Bay.
3: Twofold Bay.
2: Oh, I think.
3: Is it four letters?
1: It does. Every answer has four letters, Adam.
0: Oh, it's Eden.
1: Well done. Now, that wasn't Cammy. That's Mum, is it?
2: Yeah. Oh, yeah.
1: Got the whole family playing. You're doing brilliantly. This is the Levi and Adam family, Cammy. And what's Adam, your partner's name, your wife's name?
0: Oh, well, I don't have a four-letter name, so.
1: Oh, okay. Well, let's not bring that up because that's going to breach the rules. Capital of Norway.
0: Oslo.
1: Nice work. What is the epic science fiction franchise 1984 film and then a 2021 film based on Frank Herbert's novels?
3: Tron.
1: Not Tron. Gee, you played well. I have to say, superb quizzing. All the family there. Levi, Adam, Cammy, and the multi-lettered partner in that circle. Lovely to chat with you. Thanks for calling in.
3: Thank you.
1: All the best. Very good quizzing. 18 minutes now past seven. You got the hang of this by now, I'm sure. All you have to do is give it a crack if you feel like a game. 1300 222 774. As you can tell, Tima will be playing little grabs that don't have four letters. We've got five more of Tima's grabs. I've got no more grabs, but everything is questions. I will be revisiting movies that have got four letters. And then things get a little curlier as we get towards the tail, as you'd expect. Just like a pig, just like Babe, but you are welcome to join me. And there is a voice that we need to work out who that is too. Our next players are Flynn and Elliot and Dad Michael calling in from Keilor Park. G'day, Flynn.
4: Hi.
1: Hi, Flynn. And Elliot, good evening.
5: Hi.
1: Well done. And Michael, thanks for joining us.
6: Hello.
1: Now, Flynn, what would you like to be when you're all grown up?
5: I would like to be a marine biologist.
1: Okay. Just don't play any golf near the beach so that you might lodge the ball into a whale's blowhole. That's a Seinfeld reference. I'm sure your dad will explain that later. Now, what about you, Elliot?
5: I want to be a lawyer.
1: A lawyer. Well, you could be a maritime lawyer, so you could work closely with Flynn, although that doesn't appeal to you right now. All right, good luck. Now, we've got a mystery voice, and if you guys can work out who our mystery voice is, you'll get a free chance, a free life. So see if you can work out who our mystery speaker is tonight.
7: It will hurt no less when I kill you in this form.
1: Oh, gosh, you don't get much. Any thoughts who that might be?
6: There is nothing. It's not Sam Neill, is it?
1: No, it's a good guess, though. Good guess, but think about four letters. That will help you out. But, Michael, that's a free shot. Don't have to worry about that. But the one that's on our desk at the moment, it's not Tron. This is an epic science fiction movie, and there's been several franchises of it. A recent one I think may have come out even this year, but there was one made in 1984, one made in 2021, one made 25, 26, and it's based on a series of books by Frank Herbert. What is that science fiction franchise? It has four letters. I'll give you a clue because this is your first question. You just come in from the cold. Think about beaches and the sandy hills of beaches.
6: Would it be Dune?
1: Dune is all I need to hear. Well done. Now, people get cranky with me for giving clues, but I'd have to say that if you've just called in and it's your first question and you don't know what the answer is and you've been waiting for 15 minutes, I think you deserve a little better. All right.
6: Thank you very much.
1: No worries. What is the Chinese unit of currency?
5: Yen.
1: Think about the four-letter version, if you can.
5: Oh, yeah.
1: Do you know?
6: That's up to you.
1: Yen is the Japanese, and across the ditch.
6: No, it's not euro. Just have a guess if you don't know.
5: Do you know, Dad?
6: No.
1: Not yen. No. It's similar to yen. It's similar to yen in terms of its sound. It's slight. It's a slight variation in the middle letters.
5: Yan.
6: Yan.
1: Could you spell that for me?
5: Y-U-A-N.
1: Yes, it's Y-U-A-N. I'm going to give you that.
6: Yep.
1: It's yuan. Nice work. Now, this one's tricky, though. We're going to go just next door to Vietnam, and I'm going to ask you, what is the currency of Vietnam?
5: Oh, geez. No, I don't know.

0: new tune to share and her story. Hence, I'm asking everyone, young people calling in to see what they want to be. Plenty of spots on the board if you feel like playing. 1300 222 774. Family quiz though, so get mum and dad involved, get the family involved, see how you go. Hazel and mum are next. Mum is Alex and Hazel is Hazel. G'day, Hazel.
1: Hi.
0: Hey, now I know a Hazel who's about 28 and I'm just so thrilled to know that there's more Hazels coming through on the factory assembly line. Have you got any Hazel friends at your age?
1: No.
0: It's a cool name. It's a very cool name. We were talking about CDs coming back, and I think wonderful old names like Hazel are coming back too, which is great because it deserves to come back. Now, what would you like to be when you are an adult, Hazel?
1: A WNBA player.
0: Oh, look, I'll tell you what. When I'm old and, you know, sort of sitting in a rocking chair at some little nursing home, I'll say, you know what? I once spoke to Hazel when she was 10, and now look at her. Just imagine. All right. Now, see if you can work out our mystery voice. You don't get much. Tima's really chopped it tight.
1: Oh, no.
0: I mean, I'd give you about, I don't know, 3 seconds. I think Tima's given you about 1.5 seconds. Let's hear it again.
2: It will hurt no less when I kill you in this form.
0: Okay, maybe we'll have that a little louder if we can, Teams. Here we go.
2: It will hurt no less when I kill you in this form.
0: Okay, pretty sinister words. What do you who do you think it might be, Hazel?
3: Ben Affleck, Tommy, sorry.
0: No, it's not Ben. Look, no, it's not all that.
3: It's not Ben Affleck.
0: All right, let's move on to our next question. And this one is, we're looking for the currency of Vietnam. And I'm trying to give you a little bit of a sound effect as a clue. Maybe if I give you this could help you out. Do you know what it is by any chance, Alex or Hazel?
3: Yes.
1: I know what it is. It's dong.
0: Dong. I was trying to get some dong. I was trying to get you some wedding bells to give you some dongs. Here we go. That's almost a dong. These are dongs. I don't know what's going on there. That's Wedding Bells, the song. All right, let's move on. You've gone past the dong. Now, next question is this. What is another name for the oven that is used by potters?
3: Oh, where your pottery pudding
0: starts with K. What do we call it?
3: Kiln.
0: Well done, Mum. You know your kilns and you know your dongs. What is the name of the highway linking Sydney to Melbourne?
3: Hang on. You know this one. We drive up to it.
0: Mm-hmm.
1: What?
3: Starts with H.
0: Does. Goes through Albury.
3: Yeah.
0: Nice work. It is the Hume. All right. Time for Tima's little tunes. Now, this one, again, is from a musical. In fact, the first three are from musicals and the next three are from movies. The first two. Okay, this one's not from a musical, but you do need to tell me what is the movie that this comes from. Good luck.
4: Okay. Did you know it was illegal to enter someone's home without their permission?
5: Yes, Miss Transport.
6: Yes, sir.
0: Well, there's a very big clue there. Beg your pardon.
3: Is it Matilda? You don't think it's Matilda?
1: No.
0: No? What do you think it is?
3: Do you think it is?
0: How many people are playing? There's about sort of seven of you there. That's fantastic.
3: No,
0: I feel like I'm talking to a netball team.
3: Just got in the car.
0: Oh, that's great. Well, you're doing well. It is Matilda. Well done. And Miss Trunchbull was a very handy clue. Now, what 1970s show? This is your cue, Mum. Or maybe you have to call Gran. What 1970s show featured Hawkeye, Radar and Klinger?
3: MASH,
0: exactly right. Nice work. Now, this film came out in 2013. It has four letters in its title. It follows the man who was a college dropout to being the most revered creative computing entrepreneur of the 20th century. What is the name of the film?
7: Is it Jobs?
0: Yes, it's Steve Jobs. Exactly right. It's Steve the biopic about Steve Jobs. Nice work. Very good pickup. What's the capital of Peru?
3: No idea. Hang on.
7: Oh, wait, no, I know this.
0: Go for it.
3: Oh, yeah.
0: I love it.
7: Lima.
0: Yeah, I tell you what, you've got a brains trust who just arrived. Thank goodness for that. Otherwise, Hazel and Mum, you might be in trouble. Is that Tommy, is it, did I hear?
7: Yes.
0: Tommy, you are absolutely rocking at the moment. What is the name of the river that runs through Perth?
3: Oh, I know this one.
0: Go for it.
1: Say it.
3: Swan.
0: What chemical element has the symbol of AU?

0: Wait, I'm pretty sure. Chemistry boy, you should.
1: Go, Tommy. Bring the chemistry to the fore here.
0: I'm trying to picture gold.
1: Gold. Well done. Yeah. You are gold tonight. This is Tommy, who's just arrived, helping out Alex and Hazel. And tell you what, Hazel, your name is very similar to gold in terms of the colour. So I thought you, you're almost AU in terms of your name. All right. Now, what is the name for bean curd that is made by curdling soy milk and pressing it into solid blocks? What's the name for that food?
2: It's what I put in stir fry, Hazel. Starts with tea.
1: Tofu. Well done. All right. Okay. Next one is from Tima's Little Toy Box, and let's hope that this one throws you because you're far too good. Here we go. What's this movie?
3: I know everybody on this island seems so happy on this island.
1: It sounds like you're having too much fun there. What is the name of that movie? It's Moana. Exactly what it is. You're too good. I can't get rid of you. Okay. Next question is, this will trick you. This will trick you. What flower is also part of the eye? Go for it.
4: Iris
1: is good. What instrument did Orpheus play?
0: I play instrument.
2: You play an instrument, but you don't know.
0: No, What's your question, Tom?
1: You know it's got four letters, Tommy.
0: Is it the lyre?
1: You are excellent. Honestly, you have come in with such brilliance. I thought you were going to say a harp, and I thought I was going to say thanks for playing, but you're still with us. I cannot shake you. This one might shake you. This movie came out in 2011. Listen carefully, and it follows a young Parisian orphan who lives in the walls of a train station and gets wrapped up in a mystery involving his dead father. What's the name of that film?
2: It's not Hugo.
1: Honestly, you guys, this is the best family performance that we've ever had on the evening show.
0: I read that book in Year 7.
1: This is incredible. Banksy and Will and Finn and everyone else, Kai and Grace and Eloise, they're listening in, partly annoyed, but also partly in absolute admiration and reverence about what you're doing. I think you've almost answered about 18 questions. All right. Who was the only character in Friends of the main six who never got married?
2: So it wasn't Chandler. Was
4: I've
2: it
4: watched
2: Ross?
4: Friends.
2: Joey. Is it Joey?
4: That's Friends. Joey.
1: Is that
2: Joey.
1: Your answer?
2: That's my answer.
1: It is Joey. What practice comes in such variants as Hatha and Bikram?
4: Wait, what is it?
0: Do you mind saying it again?
2: It's yoga.
1: It is yoga. Well done, Alex. Next question is...
4: Jeez!
1: What is the previous name of the previous MasterChef winner who has for many years been the SBS host of The Cook-Up?
2: No, I'm out.
4: I don't want to be out.
2: Well, I don't know the answer.
1: Well, I have to say, I'm going to give you a round of applause for being as brilliant as you've been. You haven't actually got to the finishing line, but you've done everything, but that's a superb effort. Well done.
2: Thank you.
1: Gee, that was great quizzing. Lovely to chat with you, Hazel, Alex and Tommy. Superb. Great knowledge. Thanks for being part of the show.
2: Thank you.
1: All the best. Wow. That was brilliant. Let's see how Josie, Gus and Dad Dave go in Harcourt. G'day, Josie.
5: Hi.
1: Gosh, they were good. Wow, I didn't think you were going to get a chance. You've got a lot of people behind you, so hopefully you guys will have a brief stay but a fun stay. But if you want to get the next 25 questions right, you can. Now, we've got about 14 questions, okay? I thought we were going to just burn them all up with Hazel, Alex and Tommy, but we've still got a few more left. But you've also got the chance, Josie, before we hear a mystery voice, to tell me what you would like to be when you are out of school. What would you like to be?
5: Well, for me, maybe an acting or singing career.
1: Well, in fact, I will ask our next guest, who's a singer. She's 22, and ask her what sorts of things she's learnt in her time just going from school to the stage. I wish you luck with that, Josie. And what about you, Gus?
6: I would like to be a pro gaming YouTuber.
1: Honestly, you can be an influencer. I'm talking to an influencer right here. Good on you, Gus. What's your favourite game?
6: Kirby and the Forgotten Land.
1: Well, see, this is it. This is why I'd watch your YouTube channel, so I can understand how to play it and how to beat the boss and how to get to the next level. G'day, Dave.
7: G'day, how are you?
1: Good. You've got a talented bunch there, and hopefully they'll bring the bacon home. When we have to work out who our mystery voice is, here we go. Who is this actor?
8: It will hurt no less when I kill you in the

0: his form.
1: Mm. Any thoughts on that, guys?
2: Oh, that, you know?
3: Sounds a little bit like Russell Crowe.
1: Good guess, not Russell Crowe. You're in the right neighbourhood, however. Let's move on to the questions. And the one that stumped our previous family, and it was about the only one that stumped them, we are looking for the name, surname, or his first name. They're both four letters. He's the previous MasterChef winner, and he's now the, well, has for many years been the SBS host of The Cook Up. What is his surname?
3: You guys know?
2: I don't know.
3: Is it Adam Lior?
1: Well done, Dave. Good work. It's Adam Lior. What vegetable is the emblem of Wales? Four-letter vegetable.
2: Maybe.
1: Can you think of a four-letter veg?
3: No, not me.
2: Maybe not. Oh, I don't know.
1: You don't know? Well, I think we've got a lot of players who want to play, so I won't give you a clue because you've got past question one. What are you going to have a guess?
2: Is it corn?
1: It's not corn. Good guess, though, Josie. That's worth a go. Hey, all the best with your careers, and thanks so much for being part of the fun tonight.
2: Thank you.
1: See ya. Bye. What a good family they are. It's 26 minutes now to 8. Our next players are Banksy and Banksy's dad, Ross. G'day, Banksy. Hey, Banksy.
4: Hello.
1: Thanks for being patient, mate. Now, you're 8, so you're going to actually need a little bit of a hint. Hi, Ross.
4: How are you?
1: You're going to be a YouTuber too, Banksy, along with Gus. Is that right?
4: Yeah.
1: What is going to be on your YouTube channel, Banksy?
4: Gaming.
1: Gaming as well. You're not that bloke who does all those fantastic paintings on the Wailing Wall and in the Middle East. That's not you, is it? No? All right. Let's see how you go with this. We are looking for a vegetable. It's got four letters and it's the national symbol of Wales. And it's also something you don't want to have in your lilo. What is that vegetable, Banksy? Or Ross?
4: Please.
1: A leek. Well done. Who is our mystery voice?
0: It will hurt no less when I kill you in this form.
1: Pretty grim. Who is it, Banksy? Any thoughts?
4: Chris Hemsworth.
1: It is Chris Hemsworth. I'm going to give you a round of applause because he plays Thor. Exactly who it is. And that is the role of Thor. You are very clever. Nice work, Banksy. All right. So you've got a chance here. See how you go. But if you make one slip, it's okay. It's okay because you're allowed one slip having identified Chris Hemsworth as Thor. Now, Sonic Hedgehog, you are a gamer, and Sonic the Hedgehog is the mascot of a Japanese video game company. What is the name of the company that has Sonic the Hedgehog as its emblem, Banksy?
4: Sega.
1: It is Sega. Nice work. Now, this is one where your dad might help you. This movie came out in 1985, four letters, and it is a comedy mystery movie that is based on a classic board game. What was that?
5: Is it Clue?
1: Oh, you are clever, Ross. Exactly right. Now, we call it Cluedo, but in the US they call it Clue, and it is the whodunit mystery game called Clue. Nice work. That came out in 85. What is the capital of Fiji? Four letters.
5: Do you think so, Banksy?
1: Has four letters.
5: Suva.
1: Suva is correct. Let's move along. What sport means to hit when you spell the word backwards?
5: Oh, tricky. No, when you say it backwards, it means to hit.
1: Yeah, it is tricky. But there are only so many sports that have got four letters.
5: Have a guess.
1: That's a tricky one to guess. Can you think of a sport that's got four letters, Banksy, or Dad?
5: No, I can think of them as judo, but I don't think...
1: Not judo. Dodge does not mean hit. But, gee, that was well done, particularly well done on the Clue work. Ross and Sega as well, or Sega for you, Banksy. Thanks for being part of the show.
5: Thank you.
1: See you, Banksy. Thank you. Keep well, mate. It's Will and Grandma Rose calling in from Traralgon. Hey, Will.
6: Hello.
1: I didn't think you were going to get on. I could see you waiting, and I thought, I hope you get a crack, and here's your crack. Now, we've got Thor out of the way. And by the way, I've just realised that we didn't give the chance. Oh, no, I think that we did. I think there was one that where they slipped. Was there not? Did they slip? No, I don't think they did slip. I feel as though I've just cut them off. I shouldn't have cut them off. Sorry about that. Banksy, if you want to call back, you've got a chance because I forgot about the Thor thing. I can do that sometimes. All right, now, Will, what would you like to be when you grow up?

0: Someone who works in like the medical sport field.
1: Oh, what a great job that would be. Because you get up close with all the fantastic athletes and you'd probably be pretty fit yourself. That'd be a good job. Nice, nice thought. Now, what is that four-letter sport? And it's only got four letters, as you know, and you spell it backwards, it means to hit. Now, think about this. This one is played by individuals. It's not a team sport, and it's very popular in summertime.
0: In the summer.
1: Yeah. In fact, it has big tournaments, and the Ryder Cup is where it's Europe versus the US.
0: Is it golf?
1: It's golf. Well done, Grandma Rose. You spell golf backwards, you get flog. All right. What Italian word means hello and goodbye?
0: Is it? Is it not ciao?
1: No, it is, mate. It is. It's ciao. Oh. Ciao. All right. 1, 2, 3, 4, 5 questions to go. Good luck. This is Tima's question. What movie does this come from?
2: Papoy? Macarena Papoy? No. Papoy. Papoy.
1: Will.
0: Is it Minions?
1: Is it Minions? It is. It's Minions. Well, Minions has had, it's the Despicable Me and the spin-off is Minions. So I'm going to give you that. It was from the same franchise. Nice work. All right. What is the name of the artificial intelligence chatbot that's been developed at XAI by Elon Musk? It has four letters.
0: Grok?
1: Grok is exactly right. Nice work. Born in 2011. What horse made history by winning 33 consecutive races, including an unmatched world record of 25 Group 1 races? Champion horse from Australia has four letters. What is the name of the horse, Will, or Grandma Rose?
0: My grandma reckons it starts with M.
1: Might have to say bad luck. Very close, Grandma Rose, but not what we need at this very pointy end of the quiz. Lovely to play with you. Best of luck in your sports medicine career, Will.
0: Thank you.
1: Thanks for playing, mate. Good on you. Well, they did well. I tell you what, everyone's doing well tonight. It's hard to top some of these players. Our next callers are Kai and Zara and Mum Amanda calling in from Sydney. Lovely to have the three of you. Thanks for calling.
3: Hello.
1: Hey, guys. Well done. You've been patient, and let's hope your patience is rewarded. Now, the mystery voice is gone, I'm afraid. However, with 1, 2, 3 questions left, you might win tonight. Good luck. Born in 2011, what horse made history by winning 33 consecutive races, including an unmatched world record of 25 Group 1 races? And unlike Grandma Rose's theory, it does not start with the letter M.
3: We're not sure, but is it Farlap?
1: Not Farlap. Think about four letters. I'll give you another go. It's a four-letter name, four-letter horse. So born in 2011. So this is basically in the last 20 years that this horse did this, last 15 years.
4: No, you stumped us.
1: Oh, that's a pity. That's a pity because I know you've been waiting patiently, but thanks so much for being part of the quiz. And I'll have to ask you, Kai, what would you like to be when you grow up?
3: I'd like to be a musician and also a music teacher, because I've got a really nice music teacher at school and also a really nice cello teacher.
1: Wonderful. Gee, music teachers can be wonderful. Now, what about you, Zara?
5: I'd like to be an actor, preferably a Shakespearean actor.
1: Oh, listen to you.
5: Yeah.
1: Oh, look, imagine playing the role of Viola or Olivia. That would be brand. Now, what would your dog like to be when he grows up?
5: He'd like to be in a puddle.
1: He'd like to be in a puddle. We wish you luck with your pursuits, all three of you. Thanks for joining us tonight. All the best.
5: Thank you.
1: Oh, wow. Bye. Now, Grace, her birthday is in 2 days, I understand. Is that right, Grace?
6: Yes.
1: Well, imagine winning a radio quiz as your birthday. Wouldn't that be exciting? Here we go. Good luck. You've got three to go. You can do it. What is the name of that horse that won all those races, including a record 25 Group 1 races? 33 in total. Champion horse. Only has four letters. Australian horse. What's his name?
7: It's not Winx.
1: Why wouldn't it be Winx?
7: Could it be Winx?
1: It could be Winx.
7: You said M.
1: No, I said it does not start with M. And poor old Grandma Rose said Minx.
7: Oh,
1: so she had the right. She just have to turn the initial upside down. It's Winx. Okay, here we go. You got two to go.
7: Okay. Breathe, Grace.
1: 2011 this movie came out. and it follows the powerful but arrogant god who is thrown out of Asgard to live amongst the humans in Midgard. What is the name of that movie?
0: Oh, I watch a lot of movies.
1: Okay. Now, a very big clue was part of tonight's quiz. We're looking for an arrogant, powerful god who was thrown out of the Asgard. What is the name of the film?
7: Could be Thor, or maybe Thor.
0: Thor?
1: It is Thor.
0: Yes!
1: One to go. All right.
7: Okay.
1: The first hot air balloon flight was in 1783. It had three animals in the basket. They were a sheep, a rooster, and what sort of bird? We're looking for a four-letter bird that was in the first balloon flight in 1783. Give me a four-letter bird and see if you can get the answer.
7: Sheep, a rooster, and maybe...
1: Four-letter bird. What's the bird?
0: Is it a dove?
1: Oh, it's not a dove! It's not a dove! Keep listening. Happy birthday for 2 days' time. Grace, what would you like to be when you are out of school? Don't be a zookeeper. Happy birthday. Happy birthday for Friday.
0: Thank you.
1: All the best. We got so close. So close. But I'm now going to go to Finn and Sharon, who are in Benalla. Hi, Finn.
6: Hi.
1: Okay, what do you want to be when you grow up?
6: I don't know, but from what other people said, being a YouTuber would be
1: Look, why not? Get out there and influence your mates and the next generation. Now, Sharon, Finn, I want a four-letter bird that was in the very first hot air balloon flight. It's not a dove, but dove was quite close. We're looking for that bird that was joined the sheep and the rooster. What sort of bird was it?
6: Quail.
1: A quail?
6: What? I don't know.
1: I tell you what, this animal would have been quailing, but it wasn't a quail, Finn. Okay. Thanks for playing. Let's go next to Eloise and Mum Steph. Could they do a Bradbury? Good evening. All right, give me a four-letter bird.
8: A bird? No.
1: Yeah, don't say bird. It's not a bird. It is a bird, but it's got four letters. What is it?
8: Duck.
0: A duck.
1: A what? Did you just say? It's a duck. Oh, it's a duck.
0: Yeah.
1: I can't believe it. You've been waiting for 20 minutes and you get on and you say duck and everyone is falling over with excitement. Well done. Eloise, what would you like to be when you grow up?
8: A teacher.
1: A teacher, why not? And you can tell them about all those years ago when you won a radio quiz because you and your mum, Steph, said duck. and everyone ducked.
8: I want to be a runner.
1: A runner. Well, you can be a teacher and a runner. In fact, you can run a school if you like. Eloise, lovely to chat with you. It was only brief, but it was triumphant. Thanks for being part of the quiz.
8: Thanks.
1: All the best. See you. You too. Wow, that was fun. Coming up, we're going to meet the wonderful Tilly Fenton. In fact, let's hear Tilly Fenton. I think that's the best thing we can do. We up for that, teams? This is Tilly Fenton. You're going to fall in love with this tune, and soon you'll fall in love with Tilly herself. She'll share her story. She'll give you some tips if you're wanting to start your own musical career and talk about how a 22-year-old person can be nostalgic. I'd like to know what nostalgia means for someone so young. Let's hear from Tilly, though, before we get to say hello to her. This is I Just Want to Kiss You.

0: I just want to kiss you. Every word of one syllable and every word as essential as a pop song ingredient. The artist is Tilly Fenton, an indie pop artist who's just on her way on the rocket ship of finding more stages and finding tours and finding more EPs and traction and audience. And it's lovely to have Tilly here in the studio. Welcome, Tilly.
1: Hi.
0: How did you go on the quiz?
1: Oh, not that good, to be honest.
0: Did you have duck at least?
1: Yeah, I think so.
0: That was very exciting.
1: Hopefully.
0: Now, I was just saying in the intro about, well, I do know that one of the hallmarks of your music, at least one of the aspirations of your music, is to create, is to be honest. And that's certainly a very, with Taylor Swift, one of your idols, is very much about the honesty of songwriting.
1: Yeah, for sure.
0: Another element that you mentioned in an interview I came across is nostalgia. Now,
1: yes.
0: I'd like to know, for a 22-year-old, what does nostalgia mean for you?
1: God, I think for me it means like so many things. Mm-hmm. I think kind of growing up, it's so easy to feel nostalgic of like your childhood. And even in my mind, I still feel like 18. I don't feel, you know,
0: craggy old 22.
1: Yeah, I know.
0: So, I mean, for you, are we talking about, is nostalgia like Mario Kart? I mean, what is this?
1: Honestly,
0: what are you thinking
1: about?
0: It's
1: definitely Mario Kart. What are some other things? Club Penguin.
0: Mm-hmm.
1: I was
0: Club
1: so
0: Penguin.
1: Obsessed with Club
0: Animal
1: Penguin.
0: Crossing.
1: Not so much Animal Crossing, but
0: was the little game that was Farms? It was about my daughter was absolutely obsessed by it. You have to create little farms and get virtue points and create friends.
1: Yes, it's on the tip of my tongue. I can't remember.
0: And SimCity. Were you also getting lost in SimCity?
1: Honestly, more Minecraft over SimCity.
0: Minecraft. I love it. I mean, for me, it's marbles, you know? Okay.
1: Yeah.
0: So let's move on because that's just going to hurt. Now, I do know the other thing that's been you had this amazing TikTok campaign to try and catch the eye and catch the imagination of Lexi Jade. Now, this was a couple of years ago.
1: Yeah.
0: Tell us the plan.
1: So she announced that she was playing some shows in Melbourne and Sydney and
0: Big name and someone that you've admired.
1: Yes, someone that I've admired for so long. Before those shows, I had listened to her music for a few years and, just loved it. Such a huge inspiration. So I was like, you know what? I'm just going to shoot my shot. So I started posting some videos in hopes that I could support her shows. And about 6 days out from when the shows or when the tour started, I got a DM from an Instagram account being like, are you the same Tilly that's wanting to open for Lexi? And I was like, yeah, but I was a bit unsure because it was a private account and, you know, I was like,
0: felt a bit sketchy,
1: is
0: right?
1: this a scam?
0: Yeah.
1: So then she was like, oh, I'm the executive assistant at Frontier Touring. Can you send me your email? And I was like, oh my God, there's absolutely no way that this is happening. And then by the end of that day, I had an email that was the official offer to support Lexi in Melbourne and Sydney.
0: This is 20. you'd hardly turned 20. In fact, you might have been 19. You were just out of school. And this chutzpah gambit absolutely hit the target. So you were
1: I still can't believe it.
0: So you did a couple of dates or you just did the Melbourne show?
1: I did Melbourne and Sydney.
0: Fantastic.
1: Yeah, so the two shows.
0: There you go. Now, we did have a couple of young callers calling in asking about things that they'd like to do and things they'd like to be. And I think it was Josie, was it? Josie, who was calling in from Harcourt. She would love to get involved in music. So,
1: that's so sweet.
0: What would you – I mean, you're just on the launch pad now.
1: Yeah.
0: What are some – clearly just be confident and fire your shot. But you needed to have already some pretty good clips just to present to the managers. So tell us about a couple of tips that you've learnt in the time that you've been hustling and making your way to into a music career.
1: Yeah, so I think – something that is probably not what kids want to hear, but practice your instrument or singing as much as you can. I know.
0: Can't you just be brilliant with a wave of a wand?
1: I mean, that's the boring step, I say, is probably just practice and keep creating and just follow your heart, really.
0: Sweat, focus, and just how do you keep up? Because sometimes you might get that single that doesn't quite get the buzz you want or, those returns, those DMs don't come your way.
1: Yeah.
0: So how do you keep up with your music?
1: I think for me it's about not necessarily how it's doing out in the world but how, it makes me feel of when I'm creating it, and I think that's, the best part. Like, once I kind of put it out there, it's not as much mine anymore. It's kind of everyone else's song to listen to and interpret. But, before that, I just have so much joy in creating it, and experimenting and, yeah, just having fun.
0: Check out Tilly Fenton. There's a bunch of tunes that to enjoy, including It's You. The EP was It's a Feeling That I Know. Lucky Girl was one that came out recently. The one we just played is I Just Want to Kiss You. All of these have got videos attached too, I understand.
1: Yes, that's they do.
0: It seems like you're having as much fun making videos as you are singing.
1: I definitely am.
0: So check that out if you can. Time now is 5 minutes to 8. David Astor with you right across Victoria on 77 for evenings. TillyFenton.com will also get you to the world of Tilly, and you can learn a little more about her background and some potential tours and some, maybe an EP around the corner, I understand. Is that right, Tilly?
1: Yes, lots of new music happening. I'm not going to reveal too much too soon, but definitely, yeah.
0: Now, the other plan that you've got, just as you made Lexi Jade's eyes and ears open, you've got a plan to follow the path of G Flip and Kid Laroi and Royal Otis, who've all had success with Off Campus. This is the impact that being selected as a soundtrack artist can have. I mean, I don't know how that worked, but that massively successful romantic drama of Off Campus has pretty much got an Australian jukebox as its soundtrack. I mean, you can't make that happen. I suppose you can just keep creating music and hope it happens. Or are there other ways to sort of get noticed? What I mean, maybe the question I'll ask you is, those artists, of all the artists I've mentioned, I mean, has there been an Australian artist who might be just that extra step or two down the track that you've really admired and tried to emulate in some way?
1: Yeah. I mean, honestly, like G Flip is such an amazing artist, and I feel like they're such a hard worker, and, you know, being able to see them succeed in this awesome way.
0: How can they drum
1: campus
0: and sing so well as they do?
1: I know. It's that's incredible.
0: That's just, you're not meant to do that.
1: Yeah. Just so cool. So, yeah, I really look up to them in that way of, you know, just being such a hard worker, and it's awesome.
0: Now, I'm
1: going to
0: put on my Uncle David hat and say, what's your safety net? Because to be a creative means to really put yourself out on the line. It also means that not everything is going to be going along in this conventional career way. So what's going to help you land if you do tumble now and then off that high rope?
1: Yeah, I mean, definitely 100% something creative. Mm-hmm. I think, you know, if I'm lucky enough to be able to do music for the rest of my life, then that would be amazing. And there's also so many opportunities in the industry, if it's not being an artist, that's being able to help almost like in a way of therapy and use music. I know that, you know, music therapy is a huge thing. And I feel like, you know, that's kind of, it's kind of almost a similar outcome of being able to just like spread positivity and
0: Now, you're an ice skating queen too, which is going to help with Off Campus if there's a follow-up season. Have you been doing
1: a couple of,
0: you know, rink pirouettes trying to catch the producer's eyes?
1: A little bit, I actually used to do ice skating growing up, so I went back to the ice rink a few weeks ago and made some videos.
0: You never know your luck in this crazy
1: world.
0: I know.
1: Yeah. It would be a dream come true.
0: Well,
1: but
0: I wish you luck with that, because I do know it's been a massive hit for the people such as George Alice with SOS, Kid Laroi, Royal Otis with the Sofa. So for good, well, let's just call it that. finally, now, this is a question without notice, so this is going to test your wits on this. But, you know, if you have did you drive into the studio tonight?
1: My mum actually dropped me off because she's the best.
0: She is the
1: best. I would have driven, but it was too wet and rainy.
0: Big shout out for your mum. What's her name?
1: Michelle.
0: Michelle. Big shout out to Michelle. Now, Michelle, if you're listening, if you guys had that dream run where every light was green, people call it, a green run, a go run. I think we can do better than that.
1: Yeah.
0: Now, your creative spirit, have you got any thoughts what we should call that kind of that run? Magic
1: God.
0: Run. Where almost you don't get a red light at all.
1: Well, it's obvious. First thing that comes to my mind is like hidden run. I mean, obviously it's not a hit. It's maybe green light and run.
0: Green light and run. But we do a thing called, we call it Scurry Fun.
1: Yeah.
0: We're just asking everyone to come up with the word. So there you go. There's a challenge for everybody. It's tricky. As we've just
1: put it,
0: it's not, I can't think of anything better than Green Run, but we do need to do better. If you'd like to send through your suggestion, you can do that now on 0437 774 774. It's a little game we do on a Wednesday night. But if you want to do something even more creative and even more supportive, get along to TillyFenton.com and check out Tilly's new work, including, we just heard there, I Just Want to Kiss You. We wish you all the best, Tilly. It's lovely to
1: thank you so
0: have
1: much.
0: You in. And
1: so
0: maybe
1: much
0: a tour
1: me.
0: Coming up as well, I understand.
1: Yeah, hopefully. We're trying to, you know, plan stuff in in the future, but definitely some shows at some point this year.
0: It's exciting to meet you, and well done on what has already been a very successful career to date, and let's hope there's a lot more singles and a lot more tours and a lot more soundtracks and opportunities coming your way. Thanks for being part of the show.
1: Thanks so much for having me.
0: Tilly Fenton, look up her work, and coming up, what is this Green Run? We need to do better than that.
2: Everything Melbourne.
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6: ABC News. Good evening, I'm Noni Edwards. An Australian doctor turned Islamic State group fighter who was presumed dead has been found alive and is under investigation in an Iraqi prison. Political reporter Lexi Junewick has more.
7: Tariq Kumla is believed to be one of 13 Australian men linked to the terrorist group who was hoping to be released from an Iraqi jail and returned home. Kumla was presumed dead, but Iraqi court papers recorded his arrest in 2019 and outlined allegations his activities were not limited to providing medical services and that he advocated for terrorist activity. A spokesperson for the Australian government says it has not and will not provide assistance to any Australian who made the horrific choice to join a dangerous terrorist organisation, adding that for some individuals in the cohort, returning to Australia would mean facing the full force of the law.
6: Chinese Foreign Minister Wang Yi says Australia is displaying double standards towards China after Foreign Minister Penny Wong described Beijing's recent ballistic missile tests in the Pacific as risky and destabilising. Foreign Affairs reporter Stephen Jedgetts has more.
8: Well, the main message I think that Penny Wong wants to send is that these tests are destabilising, that they're risky and that they're unwelcome in the region. Now, we did see a fairly strong response, including from Pacific nations, over this test. And, of course, it also comes, this meeting in the backdrop, of more confrontations between China and the Philippines in the South China Sea, including a confrontation a couple of days ago with both sides trading accusations. So Penny Wong basically has used her meeting with Wang Yi to try and urge China to provide more reassurance about what it's doing, to abide by the rules of the sea.
6: The trial by jury of three people accused of murdering a man in Perth South in September 2024 has begun in WA's Supreme Court. Samantha Girling reports.
9: Ross Edward Weir, Shane Edward Pierce and Karen Marie Connolly are accused of murdering Joshua Arthur Standring in his home in Greenfields. The prosecutor told the court Miss Connolly was in a relationship with the victim and set up a plan with the accused to steal drugs from inside his home, with dashcam audio capturing the trio discussing how to assault him. Miss Connolly's lawyer told the jury the dashcam did not capture everything that happened that night or what was in her client's mind. Mr. Weir and Mr. Pierce have admitted to entering the victim's house but deny killing him. Mr. Weir's lawyer told the court his client couldn't have killed the victim because he was knocked unconscious after being accidentally hit over the head with a baseball bat by Mr. Pierce. The trial continues.
6: The Reserve Bank says a lack of understanding about how interest rates work could be making it harder to bring inflation under control. A survey of 9,000 Australians found only one in four correctly understood that higher interest rates are designed to reduce inflation, while more than half believed they would push prices even higher. The central bank says public confidence and understanding are critical to the effectiveness of monetary policy, with its next interest rate decision due in less than 3 weeks. The US president is threatening to attack an Iranian nuclear-linked facility, a move Tehran says would represent an expansion of the renewed war. Middle East correspondent Matthew Doran reports.
10: He is firmly setting in his sights a place called Pickaxe Mountain, which is an underground facility, a facility built underneath a mountain south of Tehran, which the United States and many analysts around the world believe is the site of a nuclear facility, or at least some sort of facility being built deep underground that is part of Iran's nuclear ambitions there. It is not far from the Natanz facility, a nuclear enrichment area which had been targeted in US bombing in the past.
6: And an Australian brain injury expert says Paul Wade's diagnosis should reignite debate about repeated head impacts in sport. The former Socceroos captain says he wants to use his probable CTE diagnosis to raise awareness across all levels of football and other contact sports. Professor Alan Pearce says many people wrongly believe concussion is required for the disease to develop, when repetitive head impacts alone can be enough.
11: So CTE is what we call a neurodegenerative disease. So it's a progressive brain disease, you know, a bit like Alzheimer's disease. And one of the key differences is that CTE is associated with repetitive head impacts and physical trauma to the brain over a period of time.
6: I'm Noni Edwards, and that's your latest ABC News. For more news at any time, head to ABC Listen.
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0: Have you ever been in a museum at night, just like the Ben Stiller comedy? We're going to be talking about the secrets behind buildings, and one way you can get to know the secrets of a building is to be in that building after hours. So maybe it's your office building where you've gone back to do a bit of extra work, maybe collect the phone you left there, or maybe it's been that you were in the most unlikely public building just because you had access. Maybe a friend worked there. Maybe you were there as part of your security detail. I'd love to hear about being in buildings after hours. They do have the open days here at ABC and many other institutions around Melbourne and Victoria, which is in the spirit of getting to know a building and its secrets. And one way you can do that, as I say, is just to be there when not everyone else is, and you can get to sense its spirit, its atmosphere, its uniqueness. It might be a hospital, perhaps at the very dead of night when you are the only person walking around in the hallway. Love to know when or where was that time that you had an opportunity to be in a building after hours. 1300 222 774. A quiet factory, an idle warehouse. 1300 222 774. Presuming you just didn't have a burglar mask and a swag bag over your shoulder trying to rip off the till. Well, you can tell that story if you want, and then I'll file that with the local police. We are keen to hear your stories. Call in. Text in. When were you in that building after hours? Now, the question that is on the sample at the moment, the question that I've put to one and all as part of our reverse scurry funge, this is where I give you a definition and we are fishing around for a word. And I happened to have one of these magic runs, I think it was last Tuesday. I don't know what I did different and I don't know if it was the time of day, but I left my home around about 2 o'clock and I headed into the city down Punt Road. And I think I got one light out of a potential 17 lights. One red light.

other 16 were green. It was what? What do we call that run? We are going under the speed limit, just to be clear. Yes, Anna said stick to the speed limit and traffic conditions and smile, of course. And may that venison, may that blessing of green lights come your way. But there will be that one time where you don't get a single red light. I don't know how it works, but there will be that run. If you've got a word for that, what that magic ride would be, let us know. Text in 0437 774 774. Make the most of this opportunity to create a word for the Macquarie Dictionary and other dictionaries by coming up with that word, that phrase that captures the magical green light run from A to B. And tell us, what building were you in after hours? Tell us the secrets of a building's secrets.

0: Opportunity by the wonderful Pete Murray, Queensland's own, Aussie's own. At time now is 12 past 8. David Astor with you. I'm just now joined by Philip Malice. And Philip, we were talking to a lot of young people for our quiz tonight. It's our family theme we do every second Wednesday. And I think it was three different kids, three different students, all wanted to be YouTubers when they grow up. Now, you're all grown up and you're a YouTuber, so you can tell them how it's done. But you not just a YouTuber, but you share on your YouTube channel, Philip Malice, your the love of curiosity, of transport, of local history, of civic history, of town planning, and also of local stories in the neighbours, neighbourhoods, the suburbs and the city. It's great to have you in, and thanks so much for being part of the show as always.
1: Thank you. It is.

0: an interesting career choice.
1: Yeah. Well, it's been a real successful career choice because I'm just here looking at the channel and you've got something in the order of 43,000 subscribers. So, and that same circle has just almost been a perpetuating circle of inspiration, I'm sure.
0: Absolutely. Everyone's got terrific ideas and always hearing from people who were there or new people who were there during historical events, and they share them with everyone else.
1: So check it out, Philip Mallis, M-A-L-L-I-S, and you'll see on that all these wonderful videos about local history, of hidden histories, of forgotten shopping malls, of the Olympic Village, Caulfield Road disasters, the black spots, the junctions, Geelong's missing tram network. All that's there on Philip Mallis's YouTube channel. But before we get into tonight's story, which is The Secrets of Buildings, which was a beautiful new video, we've been asking everyone, what do you call that magical run that you can occasionally have when you're commuting or heading across the city where you don't seem to get one single red light? Has this ever happened to you, Philip?
0: Once. I can remember. I'm not very lucky.
1: Well, I was just humble bragging the fact that it's happened where I got one red light out of about 17. So that's just almost the best that I've had. But let's find out from Lethea, who's calling in from Malvern East. And I understand there may be a word in another language. Good evening. Is that, did I get your pronunciation right?
2: Now, my name is Lauta.
1: Lauta. Yep. Lovely to have you with us, Lauta. Now, you've got German heritage, is that right?
2: Yeah, born German, Australian German. By choice.
1: Wonderful. And don't tell me the Germans have a word for this phenomenon.
2: We do have a word for the phenomenon.
1: It
2: in
1: is?
2: In German, it is called Grüne Welle.
1: Grüne Welle.
2: Grüne Welle, meaning green wave.
1: That is perfect, the Grüne Welle. Well, I tell you what, Lorta, if we don't get a better suggestion in English, I think we've got the Grüne Welle will be tonight's winner. When's the last time you had a Grüne Welle, Lotte?
2: Last time I've been in Germany was about 4 years ago, yeah.
1: And what about the last time you had a Grüne Welle?
2: Over there, probably more often than here.
1: Oh, okay. You're not suggesting that we have got more severe traffic lights, are you?
2: Well, the sequencing seems to be wanting a bit.
1: All right. Well,
2: I think it can be sorted out.
1: You know what? We'll get our
2: I will sort it out.
1: Get Albo onto it. Lauta, thanks for calling in. I love it. The Grüne Welle. Okay, lovely to hear from you.
2: Good night.
1: To you too. Now, before we get into your secret buildings, and we'll get to Sharon with a few secret buildings, we've got a fantastic series of suggestions. Are you ready for this?
0: Let's go.
1: All right. Well, keep in mind we've already heard from Lauta with the Grüne Welle, the green wave, which is very good. But I'm going to add to that with the green dream. It's a God run. It's a straight run. It is a bullseye. It's a green-a-thon. Or it's also called a thank you run. Someone suggested it should be called It's Easy Being Green. It's a green light corridor. It's a light transtastic. Someone suggested it's Rick, or it's a freak streak. And Greg in Geelong has put forward the verb ambering. You go through ambering the whole way through. Is there one that you particularly like, Philip?
0: Well, there are a few that stuck out. I mean, ambering's very good because it can be used as a verb and a noun.
1: Yeah, I ambered the whole way in.
0: I ambered the whole way in, but that necessarily implies that it was amber and not green.
1: Yeah, and also suggests maybe you've been running a few lights, which is probably not the most ethical verb, but it's a good one.
0: It is a very good one. So I think, unfortunately, that one's disqualified on that basis.
1: Well, I'm going to vote for it, Greg, but what have you got? There's Green Dream, I think is good. Freak Streak is very good. And the Light Tantastic, Green Dream, God Run, Straight Run, Bullseye, Green-a-thon. And let's not forget the Grüne Welle as well.
0: Yes, well, I think the Light Fantastic was a very imaginative one. So
1: Light Fantastic
0: going for that
1: is
0: one.
1: Good. And congratulations too to Lauta with the green wave. I think we could adopt that very phrase in English from the German. And ambering, excellent, Greg. All right, we're going to be tiptoeing our way through some secret corridors very shortly, and love to hear about when you were in a building after hours. And I can see some names popping up. Sharon and Barbara, they've been to some most unlikely places after hours. Where have you been? When the doors were locked, when everyone was away, you had the place to yourself, whether it was a museum, whether it was a gallery, whether it was an office building, you were there walking down those corridors that suddenly were unpopulated and you had the place to yourself. It's a magical moment. It's a little scary. And it's also where you really get to see what is below a building skin. That's what Philip does YouTubing professionally. And he's got some great stories on that line after this.
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7: Evenings with David Astle.
1: And Philip Malice, who runs a wonderful YouTube channel that looks at transport planning, looks at local history, looks at the secrets behind buildings that we walk past every day. And a couple of late suggestions for the Green Run, the Green Dream, the Green Wave or Ambering. Duncan in Geelong has suggested it's called Trafficana, which is a mix of traffic and Nirvana. So it's an absolute Trafficana on the way in. It's excellent, Duncan. And Elizabeth in Coburg has come through with, it's a Green Day, simple as that. All right. Now, we'll get to Sharon and Barbara in a moment, but just set up the premise here. What was the assignment that you gave yourself for this next latest video, Philip?
0: So I was looking for buildings that you might walk past every day. Mm-hmm. You know, everyday buildings, you wouldn't even notice them. But they have a really important story, or they're significant in some way that's not really obvious if you just have a look at them. So trying to uncover that and share those stories with people so that next time you walk past it, you can go, oh, okay, well, now I know.
1: Well, a really good one, in fact, is the one that's, I mean, it's less of a, it's a bit more of a modest skyscraper now. This is the one that's that stands on the corner of William and Burke. Mm. It's all of 41 stories, which, you know, is not underwhelming. However, back in its instigation, that was a big deal. This is the what we was once the BHP house.
0: Yes, it was the tallest building in Melbourne when it was built. And I've had a lot of extra information from people as well who've shared it. It was one of the first steel trust buildings. It was built by BHP to showcase their steel. So they used steel in the frame. And they also had a self-generating gas energy. It was a self-sufficient energy plant.
1: So it basically had its own energy system. It was had steel struts within its carapace. And was it quake-proof? That was something that you were speculating. That you heard rumours that it might have been the first earthquake-proof building in Melbourne. Could you verify that?
0: Not yet, but some people have told me that that is the case, but I haven't been able to find anything official. So if anyone knows, I'd love to hear about it.
1: It's just mixed businesses that occupy the tower now?
0: Yeah, offices. Mm-hmm. Apparently at one point there were some restaurants and cafes and a food court too. It's offices. Yeah.
1: Really good example of what was once a landmark building and now is possibly more of a nondescript building as you just walk past. That is what's known as BHP House, and it's on the corner of William and Burke. A couple of the examples, we've got a few more that we're going to get into and learn the secrets behind those buildings. But Sharon's been waiting patiently to join us, Philip, and she has been in a hospital after hours. Good evening, Sharon.
8: Hi. All three things that you said that Philip's really into, I'm into those things too.
1: Well, professionally and match made in heaven.
8: Professionally and amateurly. Mm-hmm. Yeah, and I love what you do, Philip. It's fantastic.
1: It is a great Thank channel. You. So now, Sharon, tell us about your hospital experience.
8: Okay. Back in the late 80s, mm-hmm. I'm a student nurse at a major hospital.
1: Yeah.
8: And I was the only trusted student nurse from first year that was trusted to be able to go after hours into the library. I just had to be unlocked in and then locked in by the security guard I'd arranged to when I wanted to leave.
1: You were locked in?
8: Well, there was no modern technology.
1: Ah, okay.
8: For pass cards.
1: Yeah.
8: Cards, right. I was the only student nurse because the librarian said you're the only one. Because I was doing so much reading and I was tutoring other students and I was even tutoring medical students because they weren't that bright. And so I might have like little classes in there, sort of thing. But also, I would go in by myself, and I had the run of the whole place.
1: How amazing.
8: No computers, right, whatever. So anyway, one night it was very noisy in the student res, so I asked, could I take my sleeping bag in case I fell asleep? And I spent the whole, I spent the night sleeping there.
1: Oh, you are a game soul, Sharon. Just imagine all the spirits and all the stories that are imbuing

0: in the walls. Incredible. What a moment. I don't think it would probably happen these days.
1: No, because the technology now is so restrictive, especially in universities.
0: Yeah.
1: You can't. They brought in all these things you can't do, and they've also brought in surveillance really big time. So, and they're actually surveilling the security guards now.
0: Nice.
1: And, it's big-time surveillance.
0: What an amazing chapter. Thanks so much for calling in, Sharon. That's a good example of what we're talking about. This one is from Michael and Bentley. Hi, David and Philip. I watched your

0: Hi, David and Philip. I watched your YouTube channel on the seven hidden buildings in Melbourne. We'll get to a few more of those. And the original BHP house on William is, I used to work in the upper floors, and the Rutherglen house on Highlander Lane, which is also one of the ones that you mentioned. We had a company cocktail party in once. Thanks for the show, says Michael and Bentley. Barbara's got a story to share. She's calling in from Geelong. Hello, Barbara.
1: Hi, David. How are you?
0: Good. Now, Philip's here, and I dare say he's going to be writing notes because he loves these old building stories. Where did you manage to get yourself into?
1: I was a nurse in the 70s, and I worked at Geelong Hospital. And I was in blood bank, so I used to have to be on call and do cross-matching for people that needed blood transfusions. And the building was sort of on a middle floor with the morgue below. And the director of pathology at the time, Dr. Plukan, was an expert in gunshot wounds and all sorts of pathology. And he had a museum on the same floor as I was.
0: So you've got a forensic museum. You've got a morgue below you. You're surrounded by blood samples. And you were just sort of, I don't know.
1: In the middle of the night, like letting myself in, locking myself in, doing the cross match, delivering the blood and locking up quickly and skedaddling.
0: Did you ever have that sort of sense of strange presence?
1: Definitely.
0: Definitely. Like a noise that you heard or a shadow that crossed the bench or anything like that?
1: Definitely. One night I was very interested, and I did wander around the museum looking at things. Oh, it's just fascinating. But, yeah, I was terrified.
2: Braver than I.
0: You are braver than both of us put together, Barbara. Love
1: Thank
0: that work
1: you.
0: And just love how macabre that setting was. And just there
1: it
0: you
1: was.
0: Were, that young woman, unflinching, continuing on with her duties in diligent fashion. Thanks for calling in, Barbara.
1: Thank you. Bye.
0: All blessed. Hi, David. Hi, Philip. This is from Greg, who had the ambering. BHP building sits on the site of the original Menzies Hotel, where my grandfather was the French head chef during the war, looking after Douglas MacArthur. Amazing. And was destroyed by William the Wrecker, in fact.
2: It was.
0: Mark Twain stayed there too.
2: He did. H.G. Wells, Herbert Hoover, many.
0: Amazing.
2: The rich and famous would stay there. It was the place to be.
0: Now, where did you get the magical key? Where did you actually get some access into some of these buildings?
2: I didn't go into a lot of these. I had to make do from the outside, but some of them are just open during opening hours. So the former Tramways building that I had a look in, it was open. There's a gallery in there. You can have a look inside. Some of them I didn't get inside.
0: This is the one on Collins Street, isn't it?
2: Yes. Oh, sorry, Burke Street.
0: Oh, Burke Street, yes.
2: Spencer Street end.
0: Now, actually, some people will remember George's. And if you do have memories of George's, we'd love to hear from you. Give us a call if you like, 1300 222 774, because that was at the top of Collins and was pretty much the most flash retail address going around. And you found some pretty interesting story behind the history of George's too.
2: Yes, there's a lot of history to it because it was around for so long. Mm-hmm. Many people have memories of working there. Many people have memories of being taken there as children. And a lot of the former employees, are still around and have very fond memories.
0: Only closed in 95, is that right?
2: Yes,
0: so long ago.
2: Yeah.
0: And it really was the epitome of fashion. It was largely a boutique. It was like a grand boutique, but then it became more of a department store as well. But you discovered that it used to sell coal.
2: Yes.
0: It used to sell bicycles. It had entire floor given over to bicycles.
2: That's right. In the 1890s, when bicycles were the thing, they were a big fashion, there was a whole floor dedicated to selling and also teaching people how to ride the bicycles on that floor.
0: Well, once you learn, as we know,
2: exactly.
0: You never forget. 27 past 8, David Astor with you, chatting to Philip Mallis, M-A-L-L-I-S. Check out his YouTube channel and you can see why we're very keen to get Philip in on a regular basis. And we'll also be talking about phobias in a little while. And keen to hear how you've been dealing with your own phobias. But clearly, Philip does not have a phobia for being nosy and finding out a little more behind stories behind the veneers of familiar buildings. Lee's texting in Hampton. Hi, David and Philip. A gold rush for China's new breakthrough in AI tech surpassing, although that's a different matter. But you do have a China. I thought this was in reference to the little China, the Chinatown.
2: Oh, yes.
0: Address that you looked at. This is the Nam Pon Soon Society building.
2: Yes, and it's the oldest surviving Chinese community building in Melbourne. So it's quite a title for it.
0: And it's still operating.
2: It's still operating, which was wonderful when I went there. I wasn't expecting it, but it's still there.
0: So tell us the origins of it. How did it come to be?
2: So it started from the gold rush, the Victorian gold rush. A lot of people from China came to Victoria, and a lot of them went back to China, but a lot of them stayed and they needed community support. So a lot of these societies were set up, and this was one

0: of them, the Nam Pontoon Society, to provide support for people who'd moved from such a long way away.
1: What's the story behind the name? It's a Nam Pontoon. Is that are they Chinese words, Mandarin words?
0: It is, and I'm definitely butchering the pronunciation, but it's parts of a southern province of China where a lot of the miners were from. So it's parts of three of them put together.
1: It's a little first syllable of the Guangdong cities within that province.
0: Yes. Well, I think they're called districts or something. Yes.
1: That makes sense. And I guess, is that the only one that's still operating? Because a lot of these buildings, like the old police station we'll touch on, or substation, this was the only one, it was the Chinese society, was the only one that was still operating as originally intended.
0: I believe so, yes. Mm. So that's quite impressive.
1: Let's talk about that police station. Where was that?
0: So that was on Bourke Street, between King and Spencer Streets, on the southern side. Today it's the Royal Melbourne Hotel. And if you still go there today, it says police station above the sign. If you look carefully, it says police station and it has the VR crest on the front.
1: So what's happened to the cells? I understand they're kind of quite posh dining halls. Is that
0: right? They are. They've been renovated, fully renovated, and they're now used as dining rooms.
1: Wow. If walls could talk, right? It's also where they have some of those old police officers have their reunions too.
0: I thought that was wonderful. I found in my research that, you know, it had closed in the 70s, I think, and, you know, a lot of the officers who worked there still, you know, meet up to you know, have a chat.
1: Bill and Callista calling in, texting in. I was working as a contractor defence department in Maribyrnong for 40 or so years, working on the submarine stuff. And I'd been there a few times, worked later than normal and found myself to be the only one left, and security had locked the exit gate. I had to climb over the security fence to get out after waiting for some time to see if security would come and pass me out. So that was pretty terrifying at Maribyrnong, working on the submarines. Now, Michael and Bentley mentioned the fact that he had a function for a company cocktail party at Rutherglen House on Highlander Lane. Now, you visited Highlander Lane to see Xander's store.
0: Mm.
1: Now, firstly, where is Highlander Lane? A lot of people may not be able to put that on the map.
0: It's certainly not one of the better known lanes. It's between Flinders Street and Flinders Lane.
1: Okay.
0: Flinders Street, King Street, Flinders Lane, Spencer Street.
1: So at first I'm thinking of it at Hardware Lane, but it's a little further on towards Spencer Street.
0: Yes, close to the river.
1: Yeah. So what was there on Highlander Lane?
0: So there's a couple of old warehouses that are still there. That whole area used to be warehouses for the port facilities. The boats used to come further up the river, and the railway stations were nearby. And there's a couple of them still left on Highlander Lane. One of them was called Xander's Store, and over time changed its name to Rutherglen House.
1: Yeah. So what is it now?
0: It's a private residence.
1: Uh-huh.
0: I understand it was lived in for quite a long time by a known Melbourne personality.
1: Colourful character.
0: Colourful character, yes. Yes. I think there was an article on him at some point.
1: Were they erasing identity by any chance?
0: We're
1: best not further that conversation. We'll yeah, we're probably tiptoeing on
0: there's some interesting
1: already.
0: Rooms inside.
1: Interesting rooms.
0: Yes.
1: All right, now this is a good one. This is Jane and Geelong, Philip and David. This is a bit off track, I know, but I love that. A couple of years ago, I was mistakenly locked into a certain outdoor hiking department store. I came out of the change room to find I was completely alone.
0: Oh, no.
1: All staff had left and all doors were locked. It was not fun, says Joan from Geelong. I shouldn't be laughing, but it sounds like the beginning of like one of those movies that you watch thinking this can't even be possible. But it was, Joan, and doesn't sound like it was all that long ago. Amazing.
0: Oh, dear.
1: Now, what kind of suggestions have been bubbling up? Because I know there have always a very generous thread of people suggesting a little more information about the sites you explore and maybe even other sites that you could warrant your investigation. What did you receive?
0: An amazing number of comments. And one was from someone, again, from BHP House on Bourke Street, who I think used to work as a secretary for one of the directors. And they were able to go into the office of the director during a protest. I think it was maybe Vietnam War protest with, you know, hundreds of thousands of people out in the street, and being able to look down on that and see that, and memories of the cafeteria. I understand there was a lounge as well in there too. So I got a lot of feedback about BHP House, people who used to work there.
1: Now, this is a little like with Sharon and her story about being the one and only person in a hospital. I was a journo for many years for local papers, just sort of cutting my teeth as a writer. And one of the stories I did, and it would have been, I'm guessing it was about the early 90s, maybe 92, 93, there was the Rialto Towers, and what I had asked and the story I pitched to the editor was that I could walk up the fire stairs and visit every floor on the way up. Now, back in 92, 93, long before there was such horror scenes coming out of September 11, that kind of thing was completely okay. All they had done was get the all clear from the properties officer. I don't know how many people were told amongst the residents in Rialto Towers, but I then spent the best part of 3 hours walking my way slowly up floor by floor the Rialto Towers and just dropping in on people and having a chat and hearing about their stories. This is the kind of access we don't enjoy anymore. But how do you manage to just charm your way past all these barriers? Because I do know that, I'm sure, you may not have visited every inner sanctum. But what's your technique when it comes to being that nosy history buff trying to get past the velvet rope?
0: Often it's just honesty. Honesty is the best.
1: That doesn't work for me. No, that's, well, that's very true.
0: You're just a lot less threatening when you say, I'm just here, I'm interested in the building. And they go, oh, okay, well, you know. Sometimes I get, you know, shown around even.
1: That's it. Let your honesty shine. That's the best way of doing it. Check out Philip Malice's YouTube channel. Before we say good evening, Philip, we are talking about phobias very shortly. Because coming up in August, we're doing a thing called All in August, and this is a chance for everybody who'd like to be involved just to choose something that you will resolve to do across the length of August. So whether it is walking the dog every day, or whether it is only reducing yourself to one coffee per day, or whether it is, I don't know, maybe an hour only on TikTok, or maybe you're going to write a limerick a day. These are the kind of things we're talking about. They don't have to be grandiose, but they have to be, if you'd like to be part of it, I'm going to try and work out what I'm going to do for August, Tima as well. And you are all welcome, and we'll make a bit more of a noise about that next week. But one thing we were talking about and one thing we are toying with is that maybe if someone is living with a phobia of a kind, this might be the opportunity to try and see about facing that phobia down and having a little bit more agency over their fear. Do you have any phobias, Philip?
0: I do have a phobia of heights. Fear of heights.
1: Well, you would not have enjoyed that Rialto Tower job.
0: No, absolutely not. Absolutely not.
1: So here you are doing YouTube sort of exposés on skyscrapers and you're scared of heights. Where do you think that's come from?
0: I honestly don't know because I love flying. I love being in an aeroplane.
1: It doesn't make any sense at all.
0: No, it doesn't. But I can't stand next to those floor-to-ceiling windows in skyscrapers. So as long as I'm a metre back, at least I'm okay.
1: I completely understand.
0: Not for me.
1: It is quite terrifying. Hey, Philip, lovely to have you in. Thanks. And maybe we can do part two of these buildings. Oh, I do know you did a wonderful piece a couple of years ago about the black spots of Melbourne and Victoria. We could do that as well. But thanks for coming in tonight.
0: No worries. Thank you again.
1: Philip Malice has been my guest. Check out his YouTube channel as many thousands of people have already done so, and you'll find why he is that person to bring history alive. Coming up, we shall be talking about phobias. I'd love to know if you are interested in doing the All In August. You are more than welcome. And a big shout out to Plugger, who came up with the idea for that. Not the idea itself, but the name. We are indebted to Kelly Higgins Devine and the Brisbane team for coming up with the pledge of 100 days. We're going to keep it as simple as 30 days or 31 in the case of August. And love to know what you might be thinking about for doing to start off next week. Anyway, well, let's have a tune before we get to chat about phobias and how we can deal with them. A tune before we get there. And this is the one that I was just teeing up earlier in the show. It's a good tune, and it's by an outfit called, where is it? It's Dobie Gray. And this is Drift Away.

0: One of those rare examples where the artist happens to rhyme with the song title. Just something that happened to cross my radar. That's Dobie Gray and Drift Away is the name of the track. It's 19 minutes now to 9. David Astor with you right across Victoria on 77 for Evenings. Wonderful to have your company and looking forward to this next chat, which is going to get into the nitty-gritty of what a phobia is and how we can deal with phobias. Looking forward to hearing from you if you are happy to share about there might be something that has almost magnified out of proportion when it comes to the fears that it possesses and the fears that it generates within you. Feel free to join us if you wish. 1300 222 774. I will confess my phobia shortly, and you can text in on 0437 774 774.
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0: Dr. Corey Ackland is the Principal Clinical Psychologist at the Sydney Phobia Clinic. And phobia is on the desk because it might be one of those pledges that you make, might be one of those considerations that you put forward when it comes to All In August, about how you might spend the next 31 days trying to deal with that thing that can sometimes have far too much power over you than it should. Corey, thank you for joining the show tonight.
4: Thank you for having me.
0: Now, when I'm about to go on stage to give a public address or a keynote or be part of a show, I get these butterflies, and people say, harness the butterflies, make the most of that nervousness. And to a degree, I do. I actually enjoy it, and I channel the nervous energy into performance. How is that a degree of fear that's going on there? And this idea of channeling what feels like negative energy or what feels like anxiety and turning that into a positive. I'm just wondering where that sits within the world of phobias.
4: Yeah, so it is actually a very

0: interesting one because we know that performance tasks do come with a level of nervousness, or it is actually a physiological arousal which can really aid that performance task. And we know that there's an optimal level of arousal for different performance tasks. The thing is that, of course, we can also have too much of that arousal and then that becomes impairing. But interestingly, we can also be under-aroused for the task, and that isn't task positive either. So it is about recognizing what that optimal level is for the task and, rolling with it, using it, because it is, task positive.
1: That's interesting. And just to dwell on this for a moment, because you see in some performers almost a complacency because they've done it all so often and they know what they're doing. But I'm also wondering, isn't it good to be nervous? Isn't it good to have a little bit of edge before the red light goes on?
0: Yes, because this physiological arousal also comes with a focusing of resources. Mm-hmm. So it allows you to kind of lock on to the target, whereas if you were under aroused, you can be a bit sloppy, a bit disengaged, and a bit slower to react.
1: Okay, so here I am in the wings about to go on and give my 20 minutes, and I've got the butterflies, and I'm calling that an anxiety or a performance anticipation. I'm not calling it a phobia, and I'm certainly not calling it a fear. A fear would be I'm really just not looking forward to getting out there. I'm fearing that I'm going to be laughed at. I'm fearing that the speech is not going to click. The audience won't get the lines. That seems to be fear, but a phobia, I'd imagine I wouldn't even begin to leave the wings. I mean, tell us about the levels of fear and phobia, even in that instance, when it comes to getting up there and doing what is asked.
0: Yeah, so I think you're absolutely right. When we're talking about fear, there are these negative interpretations, these catastrophic thoughts that something bad is going to happen. And so that level of arousal that we get in response to that is an activation to help us avoid, right, to flee the situation that we interpret is dangerous in some way. And there's a whole different, levels of that fear, of that potential anxiety. When it becomes a phobic level, it's irrational, illogical, excessive. It's also persistent. Diagnostically, we want to see that there's been a pattern of this anxiety attached to these situations that has gone for at least 6 months, usually more, and that it's getting in the way. There is some functional impediment that this anxiety and or the avoidance behavior is causing.
1: The word irrational, I feel as though that is a pivotal term as we discuss this. Because if you are, let's say, phobic about dentists, it's not completely irrational because they're not necessarily the most pleasant experience. I mean, how do we know something is an irrational fear to a point that it is a phobia?
0: Well, this fear response, we have to remember, it has evolved to help us survive against very particular kinds of threats. And these are things that really are going to kill us. So as much as a dentist visit can be a little bit painful, maybe uncomfortable, it's rarely something we're looking forward to, it would be inaccurate to say that it's dangerous.
1: Yeah.
0: And so that's where it becomes disproportionate. Again, it's common that people wouldn't look forward to these kinds of appointments. But if we're procrastinating, if we're putting it off, this is actually only going to build the anxiety. And again, if it's not dangerous, certainly if it's something that's in our best interest, we want to be meeting that head on.
1: So what I'm hearing from you is that a phobia is when really it is way out of proportion. It almost becomes something that blocks us from living, blocks us from making sane and rational choices.
0: Yes, that's right. And certainly when people come to us for treatment, it has really got in the way. But interestingly, often they've tolerated some degree of impact from these phobias for a long time. It's really just when their life then often changes in some way that puts them more in conflict. And now the impairment that they're feeling from the phobia is unacceptable to them.
1: Now, I think it was back in 1975 when I went along to a cinema down there in Narrabeen on the northern beaches of Sydney. And the film that I went to see sounded a little bit like this. Now, it's a bloke who grew up in French's Forest and would go surfing and body surfing down there at Freshwater or at Manly or at Queenscliff,

0: Suddenly, every shadow in the water felt like a threat. I'm not sure if I'm phobic about sharks. I probably am. It's the nearest I get to being irrational when it comes to being scared of something. But that is, I can almost trace it to that film as being my trauma trigger, as being my phobic prompt. How rare is that, or how common, I should say, is it to be able to source the likely point of having that phobia, the implant moment?
1: Yeah, well, you're right. These are fear associations that are learnt. They're then maintained and strengthened through this kind of continual learning reinforcement that we do, you know, in the present day. But they are often, you know, triggered. They have a particular onset event, and sometimes we can recall that specific onset event, although sometimes we can't. And sometimes it's a gradual worsening over time, or the onset could even be due to a random panic attack in a situation. But in terms of these being events that we haven't directly experienced and learnt from, but rather have been influenced by, you know, the media or pop culture or stories we've heard, this is also very possible and tends to be especially the case in earlier life events when we are primed to learn vicariously.
0: 10 to 9, David Astor with you, and I'm chatting to Dr. Corey Ackland, who's the principal clinical psychologist at the Sydney Phobia Clinic, and you're more than welcome to join us to talk on these matters. It might have been a prompt that has given you a phobia, or at least a fear of fight or flight response, 1300 222 774, or one that is magnified to a point that it is almost blocking you from what you would like to do in your life, 0437 774 774. Lee, who's listening in, saying, what about being in a lift or a hotel room without an opening window? I just can't do it anymore, says Lee. When it comes to treatment, Corey, is it more helpful to be able to isolate an event that was likely the catalyst, likely the trigger moment?
1: Not necessarily. I mean, many of our clients can't recall or have only got some suspicions around those kinds of onset events. And look, the reality of the situation is we don't have a time machine. We can't actually go back and change those onset events anyway. We can certainly tip our hat to it. But in terms of the actual treatment, we use a cognitive behavioral therapy, which is the leading evidence-based treatment for phobias. And really, cognitive behavioral therapy explores the thoughts, feelings, and behaviours that are being undertaken or performed in the present day that continue to maintain the phobic learning and strengthen the phobic learning. And they can actually be entirely different than the onset event symptoms.
0: Well, let's take this as an example, and I'm asking for the generosity of Louise, who's texted in, because this is a wonderful intimation. Hi, David and Corey. Louise texting in here. I have a phobia about buttons. I can't say the word. I can't wear them. I didn't dress my children in clothes with them when they were young, and I've had this phobia for 50 years since I was 10. Now, if Louise was to head off to seek some therapy about trying to deal with the buttons phobia, or me with my sharks, or Philip with his heights, how does CBT work? Just to step us through some of the key phases of cognitive brain therapy.
1: Cognitive behavior therapy, absolutely. So the first thing is really to understand the problem cycle. So what are the thoughts, feelings, and behaviors involved in perpetuating this difficulty around buttons for Louise? And importantly, how might these be different from the thoughts, feelings, behaviors of others who are not struggling in this area? And then they give us these kind of three buckets, if you like, of target opportunities. And we've got strategies that we can use against problematic thoughts. They might be inaccurate thoughts. They might be just unhelpful thoughts. They might be thoughts that are as simple as, I can't cope with buttons. But then it's about finding the facts, evidence, and other perspectives which are more reasonable and accurate, and using these to counter those unhelpful thoughts. And then we've got strategies for the physiological feelings of anxiety that these triggers, you know, that the buttons might elicit. We know that breathing is one of the primary physiological symptoms of anxiety. It becomes disturbed in a couple of ways, hyperventilative breathing, or we might hold

0: hold our breath and brace. So normalizing this disturbance can calm the body down, but it also helps us to think more reasonably, right? Which then we can loop in those thought-based strategies.
1: And start to feed in that kind of positive loop in terms of dealing with the thing that triggers the phobia.
0: Yeah, and they're certainly the strategies that we would use, but the most important part is the behavior change. So identifying all of the unnecessary and unhelpful behaviors from avoidance to maladaptive coping strategies, and then beginning to gradually reintegrate these things into our life, supported by the strategies, but also in a way that facilitates new learning that this is safe and manageable and builds confidence as we go.
1: More strength to Lee and Louise and Philip for those who have identified their phobias. Is it a positive step to step away from the denial of a phobia, which can, I'd imagine, be quite a common phenomenon?

0: difficulties. Mm-hmm. It doesn't have to be a fully fledged phobia. As soon as we recognize that maybe things are just starting to get in the way, maybe things are kind of looming a bit larger in our life than they might have to because, you know, we're referencing other people that are doing it differently. It's never too early to start trying to get on top of that and getting that practice in to smooth out those difficulties so that it doesn't become a bigger problem that requires someone like me.
1: Corey, we are now joined by Nigel, who's calling in from Moonee Ponds. Good evening, Nigel.
2: Good evening. This is really a very big thing for me. The stuck in the Albury show in the haunted house in the late 60s. Then a few years later, stuck in an MRI machine after a major accident. They just trigger me, and I had to learn to control it, and just my heart beat and just triggers me. Small confined places, and I've had to learn to control myself. And it's very discipline. You've got to have discipline, but it just triggers you. Just snap. I can be in a little area, and I've just got to control myself.
1: Corey.
0: Yeah, I think the anxiety around enclosed spaces is a really common one. And, you know, there's also a bit more of a normal range to these things as well. Like many people can describe some kind of discomfort if they can't get out immediately or if the situation feels too enclosed. Again, you know, in those situations, the most important part is practice, like really identifying what those situations are that are triggering and then targeting them from the easiest thing over and over and over again, working up to the more difficult one. And MRIs in particular are quite challenging. And one of the challenging things about them is that they're a unique environment. We don't get much practice to. And even if we wanted to practice it, it's not very accessible.
1: No.
0: So, you know, sometimes you've got to be creative in how we get that practice in, but it sounds like, you know, this caller has really been doing the work.
1: Yeah, Nigel, well done. Have you tried?
2: The best way to do it,
1: what have you got?
2: I found out is I say, could I listen to Neil Young?
1: Uh-huh.
2: Old Man, Look at My Life, playing Neil Young, relaxing, a thoughtful man who thinks about his songs and it just relaxes me. The
1: you know
2: heart's
1: what?
2: Racing and all of a sudden slows down.
1: I was going to ask you that very question because I have been in MRI doing a crossword experiment solving under pressure with my brain being assessed, and I requested music just to offset the anxiety. Unfortunately, I chose Leonard Cohen,

0: Albury, may I say how brilliant the work you're doing with Metal Hill, and that I am so proud to listen to you.
1: Thanks so much.
0: You are a brilliant man. Thank you.
1: Thanks, Nigel. Really appreciate those kind words. All the best to you. So many great texts are coming in. Joan of Geelong, it's a good job that I don't have a fear of being locked in, Phobia, because 70 years ago at age 7, I got locked in the classroom and left all alone 3 hours before the nuns returned. Gee, Joan, you're really having a rough time in confined spaces getting locked into premises. And I have a phobia of I'm terrified of dead people, David and Corey. Coffins, funeral cars, etc. They're just my nightmare, is being stuck in a room with a dead person. It has a major impact on my life. I could have done medicine, but just chose not to because of my phobia. I suppose that's quite a common one. That's a memento mori, Corey.
2: Well, and also, you know, that medical field, you know, we're exposed to so many things that could be potentially difficult. We get a lot of clients that have vomit phobias or blood injury injection phobias, and all of these things need to be, you know, improved to be able to pursue these kinds of careers.
1: Do you think that a month, given that we've got the All In August challenge for whatever it might be that people are pledging to do, do you think that is too short a time to confront and deal with a phobia?
2: I think it's fabulous. You know, we do our treatment programs across 5 sessions, you know, so that can be done across around a month. And look, having that kind of structure, accountability, you know, having everyone in there together working towards these goals, I think it's a great thing. And of course, we don't need to completely eradicate these things from our life. It's a process. And so making good headway in a month, I think, is excellent.
1: Carolyn in Albury wants to know how she can remember all the phobias for the trivia quizzes. Carolyn, just do a course in etymology rather than in phobia management, and I'm sure you'll do a lot better. But thanks so much for the time, Dr. Corey Aikland. Really appreciate the chat.
2: You're welcome. Thank you.
1: All the best. Dr. Corey Aikland, who's based at the Sydney Phobia Clinic, where she's the principal clinical psychologist. I'll read a couple more texts after the news, but I'm going to ask you a simple question. How did you meet? Yep. How did you meet the significant other? Tell us the time that you met, because that's coming up.
3: Everything Melbourne.
4: This gentleman coming towards us said, "Ladies, I'd like to buy you a cup of coffee in memory of my mum." And he gave me a $10 note and just kept walking.
3: 774 ABC Melbourne.
5: ABC News, good evening. I'm Noni Edwards. Shadow Home Affairs Minister John O'Dunham's calling on the federal government to strengthen laws to keep an Islamic State group-linked cohort of Australians from returning home. The Australian newspaper's reporting Dr. Tarek Kamler, who was presumed dead, is one of 13 Australian men imprisoned in an Iraqi jail hoping to return home. The government says it will not provide assistance to the group but cannot legally prevent a citizen from returning indefinitely. Senator Dunham says the government should at least try to bolster laws.
6: Yes, I acknowledge there are constitutional impediments to being able to bar someone in perpetuity, but at least buy time so we can figure out who this bloke is. There is a job to do here, and we're willing to work with government to strengthen the legal framework.
5: WA Police Commissioner Cole Blanche says while he realises the new Oz alert system will have shortcomings, police are glad to have a new tool at their disposal. Concerns have also been raised over the fact Oz alert warnings will not broadcast over the landline network. Mr Blanche has told ABC Perth any flaws in the system will be discussed in feedback sessions with the federal government.
7: Again, this is a trial. We want to identify where those gaps are and go back to the Commonwealth, who are running the system, and say we need these things to happen before we could accept that as a standard alert system.
5: A 16-year-old boy has been remanded in custody after he was charged with murdering his mother and attempting to kill his younger sister in Perth's southeast. Lauren Smith has this story.
8: The accused teenager is facing 2 charges, including murder and unlawfully attempting to kill. Police allege the boy stabbed his 35-year-old mother and 12-year-old sister at the family home in Bentley. His mother died at the scene. The teenager appeared in Perth Children's Court via video link from Bankshire Hill Detention Centre today. When the magistrate read the murder charge, he appeared visibly distressed and said, "Why would I do that? I wouldn't do that." The court heard a psychiatric assessment has been requested before he's due back in court next month.
5: Victorian parents and children will have to work to different timetables tomorrow as public school staff prepare to strike for better pay and conditions. Negotiations between the education union and the government have dragged on for months, with teachers striking

0: for the second time this year. Members of the St Kilda Park primary community told the ABC they were broadly supportive of the strike action, despite the challenges they're expecting tomorrow.
1: Working and entertaining and a certain amount of feeding those bottomless pits that are our children.
2: Well, I feel really sad because I love my teachers and I'll miss them.
3: I've taken the day off. My little one will just hang out with me for the day, 6-year-old.
0: The US military has bombed targets across Iran for an 11th straight night with no diplomatic breakthrough in sight, as it confirmed a third service member is believed to be dead after Iran's attack on a base in Jordan on Friday. Middle East correspondent Matthew Doran has more.
4: So this is related to the attack that Iran launched on an airbase in Jordan over the weekend. We knew at the time that two US service personnel were killed in that strike. The remains of a third were found a day or two later, and clearly the US has now identified those remains and is in a position to confirm the death of another US soldier there. This is all part of this ongoing exchange of fire between the US and Iran.
0: Amnesty International's called for an investigation into the March 16 Pakistani airstrikes in Kabul, labelling them a possible war crime. The strikes killed at least 269 civilians and injured 122 more. The United Nations Assistance Mission in Afghanistan and the Taliban-run government have accused Pakistan of striking a drug rehabilitation centre. But Pakistan says its strikes that night had targeted military and terrorist infrastructure. Pakistan's foreign ministry did not immediately comment on Amnesty's call for an investigation. And a leading brain injury expert says there's still much to learn about chronic traumatic encephalopathy after former Socceroos captain Paul Wade revealed he's been diagnosed with probable CTE. The 64-year-old says he's speaking publicly to raise awareness of the long-term risks associated with repeated head impacts in sport. Clinical neurophysiologist Professor Alan Pearce says one of the biggest challenges is that the disease can develop gradually and often goes unnoticed.
5: It's a slowly progressing disease, so many people may not even notice that the person has changed. And so CTE is this sort of invisible disease that people are worried about. And we don't really know the full extent of how this disease progresses because we have such little research on CTE.
0: You're up to date now with the very latest from ABC News.
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10: Have you seen that TV show called The Studio, the one with Seth Rogen? And one of the episodes, I think it's just taken in one single shot, which is quite a miraculous thing to do in TV and a very rare thing to do. I know there are those famous films out there. I think it's The Player is another one that has the opening sequence that is almost about 16 minutes of one take. But a little later in the hour, we'll be talking to a filmmaker who has done a 90-minute one-shot film with his identical brother, and it is all based in San Francisco and includes their 99-year-old father, who was a former beat poet. I mean, that's just a glimpse of where we're going in tonight's final hour of the show. Should be an amazing chat. Looking forward to hearing about Brother Versus Brother is the name of the show. And there's even musical numbers. How they did that in one shot, I'll never know. We were talking about phobias, and a lovely text has come in from Greg in Geelong. Hey, David. One afternoon, driving between jobs with the radio on, I answered a call without looking at the number and was suddenly speaking to Richard Stubbs live on air, responding to a text that I'd sent. I ran cold, sweaty, ears started ringing, uncontrollable shaking, and I had no idea what I said, yet I could speak to him rationally in person. That is what we've been just been talking about, Greg, phobias, and I'm so glad that you did manage to chat to Richard and you did overcome that dread, because it can be terrifying suddenly being called to account, called into action when we're not expecting, or even just the gravitas of the occasion. Phobias can be debilitating. And it was great to have Corey talking about how we can face these fears down with therapy, with a lot of good work. And we might even be doing that for all in August if you choose your pledge and what you're going to do as we get together as an evening circle and try and walk the dog every day, or have a protein shake every day, or do origami every day. Whatever it is, think about it, because we'll be asking all of you to have a go if you feel like doing it. And I'll have to work out what I'll be doing for August. But one thing I will hope to do in August is to have conversations with people like Sammy J, who is with me now, an award-winning comedian, a writer, and a man who still feels at home in this building and regularly joins us on air. Sammy, lovely to have you in the studio. Welcome back.
7: It's like dropping into an old bedroom, David. I can still see where I've left a pot plant or two. An absolute joy to see you, and hello to everybody out there.
10: Now, we've just been talking about phobias. Do you have a phobia in your life?
7: Yeah, look, I was just thinking about this because I've been doing a bit of flying lately, and about 15 years ago, when I was doing a lot of touring and a lot of back and forthing around the world, it sort of just came on, this fear of flying, where I was really uncomfortable every flight. And the way I addressed that was, as per your sort of previous guest, I did a lot of thinking and talking, and I jumped on YouTube. I just watched a whole lot of videos, and you can find them, of pilots very calmly explaining how a plane works and explaining all the different things that can go wrong and that you'll still land safely regardless. And it really did the trick, to the point where now I don't just tolerate flying. I adore it. Like, I look forward to flights. I sit there. I enjoy every part of it. And even turbulence, I enjoy. I've just been overseas just recently with the family, and my daughter is not as much of a fan of flying. So perhaps I've simply passed it on to her.
10: Perhaps that's what's happened.
7: Yeah.
10: One of the joys of parenting. Here, have my hang up. Yep. Pick your. I've got five. Which one do you want?
7: Yeah. Don't worry. It'll haunt you for the rest of your life. But it's a nice feeling to know that I didn't just get over it. Actually, I've turned it into something I really enjoy.
10: What I also love about that story is that you use the power of knowledge. Once you understand how that big silver bird stays in the air, it's a lot more helpful dealing with what seems to be an absolute impossible feat.
7: Do you know that if the wheels don't pop down you're about to land, David?
10: Yeah, please tell me.
7: It's pretty much a 100% survival rate still. Planes just land on their little metal bellies. They're designed to do that, and you can watch videos of it happening around the world. So little things like that, it's good to know.
10: You know what? I was in a flight coming back from Perth recently, and there was a genuine call out on the PA. We are seeking a doctor. At the if anyone is a doctor, if they could identify themselves. And then there was a pause, and the steward added, a medical doctor. Just imagine someone turned up.
7: Kate Burridge turns up.
10: PhD in ferns. Now, we are going to be talking about how we met our partners respectively. And I know from your wonderful show, Hero Complex, your story is as magical as I've ever heard. Let's not tell the story in full detail right now, but this was a moment that took place for you when you were still in your teens.
7: Correct. And as you say, I won't give too much away just yet, but I will say that when my wife and I are talking to people about how we met, we do lay claim to perhaps being the nerdiest romantic matchup of the last couple of decades in Australia. I mean, I defy anyone when you hear how we met to come back at me with something that is more nerdy and specific than how we fell in love.
10: Well, funnily enough, I think I might have.
7: Okay.
10: I might have that story.
7: I always knew it. It would be Astle if anyone could beat me.
10: It's just as nerdy, just as sweet, just as geeky. And it's all about how Tracy and I crossed paths and have become life partners. So that is all taking place in an office in Sydney. I'll tell you that story. Sammy will tell you his story. What's your story? Tell us about how you met your partner, because these days, I suppose, there's a lot of dating apps and swiping right that could well be the magic meeting. But even if we go back to analog days, there will be that moment where you just bumped into each other in the corridor, or maybe you were enemies at school in that kind of off-campus way. Tell us, how did you meet? What was the magic moment? Tell us your meet cute story. You'll hear from Sammy, you'll hear from David, and we'll share our stories. Tell us yours. 1300 222 774, 1300 222 774, and you can text in on 0437 774 774. A tune before we confess. This is Eagle Eye Cherry. Save Tonight. It's now 12 past 9.

0: Eagle Eye Cherry, the artist. That tune is Save Tonight. Tell us the story, your meet cute story, however it was. It may not have been cute at the time. You might have been absolutely dilapidated and exasperated, but suddenly your eyes locked across a gory bushwalking incident. It can be as simple as that. You don't never know when you're going to meet that partner of destiny. Tell us, what were the circumstances? Where did you meet? 1300 222 774. And you can text in on 0437 774 774. It's 9:15.
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2: 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The mayor of Cardinia will answer your questions on Mornings.
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0: Now, Sammy J, the award-winning comedian, the beloved broadcaster here for many years on The Breakfast Show at 774. He's even looked after the furniture here on evenings, I believe, once or twice, or should do, because he is a gifted conversationalist, a great raconteur. And his new show, which has been revived, rekindled, and is heading over to Edinburgh very shortly, is called Hero Complex. Although you can see Sammy actually on next Wednesday at Hepburn Palais, and we'll talk about other events and other venues and how you can get those tickets. But Sammy, you have already promised you that you've got the uber geeky, uber nerdy story that's not going to be eclipsed. I think that this text is going to go very close. This is Sarah in Brunswick. Hi, David and Sammy. My partner was flirting with me at work, and we'd been talking about red and green flags when it comes to dating. And one day he made cherry jam at work. He put it in my mouth to taste and said, "Cherry jam is a green flag." We now live happily with our cat.
4: I mean, beautiful. I do think a little glossed over the creepy moment.

0: of simply putting the jam in the mouth.
1: I think with consent.
0: Oh, well, one hopes, and with a utensil as well, I should hope, not just sort of scooped out with the fingers.
1: I had presumed a spoon. I don't know.
0: Well, you filled in a lot of blanks, David. I go the more cynical interpretation.
1: Karen, honestly, why did you have to spoil that? Karen from Lavington, David and Sammy, I met my partner when I was working at a club. He was the most arrogant jerk I'd ever met. Hated him. One day, my daughter slammed her finger in the car door. Who came out when she was screaming? Him. 20 years later, he's still a jerk, but he's my jerk.
0: Oh. That's romance.
1: That's beautiful. Let's say good evening to Rhonda, who's in Donvale with her story. Hey, Rhonda.
2: Yeah, hello, David and Sammy. I applied in writing just through some good contacts at the university that we were with and applied for a job with this boss. And got the job sight unseen, mm-hmm. and now this boss and I have been married 21 years.
1: What was it about that person?
2: Oh, I think it was maybe the mutual contacts, mm-hmm. and like must have thought, you know, I could.
1: You are all right. You're a bit of all right.
2: Yep.
1: I love it.
2: 21 years.
1: Congratulations, Rhonda.
2: It's been fantastic.
1: Let's hope this cheering will probably wear out by the end of this next 20 minutes. But love that story. Thanks for sharing it. All the best to you. Rosie's next in Cheltenham with her tale. Rosie, how did you meet?
3: Hi, David and Sammy.
0: Hello, Rosie.
1: Hey, Rosie.
3: Hi. So I boarded the Fairstar at Station Pier.
1: Oh, the fun ship cruise.
3: Yes, in 1970.
1: Mm-hmm.
3: And we got to Sydney, and the day after we left Sydney, we had to get together ball, and the weather was a bit rough, and I tripped, and I swear he looked like Marcello Mastroianni in a white officer's suit, and he stopped me from falling.
1: Oh, he caught you in
3: and
1: that
3: then
1: swoon.
3: We got to Tahiti a few days later, and he took me to a nightclub, and we've been married ever since.
1: Rosie, as a child of a shipboard romance, my father was also the first officer on a ship. And not sure if he caught Heather falling, but I do know that Heather fell heavily for him. Rosie, it's a beautiful story. Thank you so much for sharing that.
3: Bye.
1: Lovely.
0: Captain, my captain.
1: I know. First officer. And I think she was won over by the brass buttons, which is something that would not be music to the ears of a texter who had a phobia of buttons. That was someone who texted in early, Louise. We've got one more tale before we hear from your tale, and that comes from Jared, who's in Narre Warren South, Sammy. Good evening, Jared.
4: G'day, fellas.
1: Tell us.
4: Good to hear you both together.
1: Yeah, it's just fun. So what did you get up to?
4: Well, it's a bit more involved than what I told you, producer, but many
0: I know these type of callers. Okay, they worm their way on air, and then they've got all sorts of political opinions to spew out.
4: No. Something like that.
1: Okay.
4: Back when I was in the Army last century as a musician, I was over in Canada in Halifax, Nova Scotia, playing in a show over there. And there I met a lovely young lady from the Canadian Naval Reserve Band.
1: Mm-hmm.
4: And a few years later, I went back over there as an exchange student from the Genius Factory that Sammy and I both went to.
1: Wonderful.
4: And while I was in Toronto, a friend of mine, a mutual friend, said, why don't we catch up with Barb? And we did, and here we are, married for 20-odd years, 26 years, I think.
1: Could you put the two unlikely instruments together? What's Barb's instrument?
4: She was playing clarinet at the time.
1: Clarinet. Mm-hmm. And you, sir?
4: And saxophone.
1: I tell you what, that sounds compatible to me.
4: Yes.
1: Saxophone and clarinet. I thought you might have been first tuba.
4: No, I wouldn't sing that like
0: it's a real woodwind romance.
1: Yeah, it really is.
4: It is.
1: That's gorgeous. My love to you and to Barb, Jared.
4: Well, the funny thing is that a few years later, after we wound up back here, I discovered that I had an ancestor from Halifax, which is where we first met.
0: Oh,
1: and please don't tell me that the tree revealed any complications.
4: No.
1: That is beautiful. The clarinet and the trombone. It's and the saxophone. Perfect match. Jared, thanks for calling in.
0: Cheers, dude.
1: All right.
4: Cheers, Sammy.
1: Yeah, okay. Here we go. So, Sammy.
0: Okay.
1: You are a callow young man. You're all of, what, 16?
0: Yeah, 1999, 16 years old. Mm-hmm. And to the surprise of all around Frankston and

0: Mount Eliza Way, I was selected to attend the United Nations Youth Association conference.
1: You were radicalised.
0: I was radicalised, yeah, in a sort of very performative, debating, academic manner, and mm-hmm. shunted off on a bus to Canberra voluntarily. I was happy to go. And I suddenly found myself with all the other unpopular nerds of Australia all combined.
1: Each one representing a nation.
0: Each one representing a nation that we were assigned, and I was Ukraine, which had, you know, different connotations then than it does due to the current news cycle, of course. But we had to research our countries, had to wear the national dress, and we had to argue from that country's perspective. And during one of these debates on the floor of the House of Representatives, I received a note that said, Ukraine, yield to Panama.
1: Yield to Panama.
0: Yield to Panama. I still have this note. And this
1: just,
0: was sent from...
1: It just makes me a little feverish just recalling those words.
0: A very, very beautiful delegate. She was sitting on the other side of the chamber. Now, she was actually trying to manipulate the parliamentary process, because we were meant to sort of go in order of the countries, but she was asking me to yield the floor to her at the end of my speech, which I duly did. And, you know, that led to, I think, a grudging respect from her, and my affection sort of rocketed through the roof. What is it now? Maths has never been my strong point, but I believe it's been 27 years.
1: 27
0: we
1: years
0: now have two children together. She's the love of my life. And Ukraine and Panama retain bilateral relations to this day.
1: Look, you're right. It's certainly up there for nerdy. But I have to say, isn't there a beautiful synchronicity about it? Because now we've got...

0: comedian.
1: Well, indeed. Mm. I remember when I sort of saw that, and I've always had this very, very strange and, you know, sort of, as I say, academic connection to Ukraine because of that time and that period of my life. And so I followed it particularly closely and his career as well. But yes, we do, even when we argue, which is infrequent, but we still argue very much as diplomats, I think. A lot of words and subpoints and clauses and then a resolution.
0: That's such a beautiful story. All right. Well,
1: okay, David, gauntlet has been...
0: Okay. At 24 past nine, you know this voice is Sammy J, and you should know that if you want to get some tickets to the two shows that's coming up shortly, you should beetle along quickly to the website. Now, there's one that's happening at Hepburn Springs. That's next Wednesday, July 29. This is... believe me, I have seen this show, and I swear on a dictionary, this is the funniest thing that you'll see for a long time. It's a beautiful show. It's a surprising show. It's a show that keeps twisting and turning, and you'll never guess where it ends up. Hero Complex is the name of the show. It will be a fine thing to see. Get along through Sammy J's website, Hepburn Palais, and you're heading off to the UK very shortly.
1: Yes, so Hepburn next week, and a little warm-up show really for London and Edinburgh, and then when I'm back... in September, I'll be hitting up Frankston and Bendigo. So no please, excuses, folks.
0: Please get to this show, and you can thank me later, and you can thank Sammy when you see him as well. It is a terrific show. When you shared your story about how Panama and Ukraine had bilateral relations, I was thinking, it's good, but it's not as nerdy as mine.
1: I'm ready. I'm ready for this.
0: Okay. So I was hired by Time Life Australia to write the captions for a series of books called Australians at War. And there I was in the offices in Surry Hills, just up the hill from Central Station. And there was this very, let's say, imperious managing editor by the name of Tracy, who was insisting that all deadlines should be met. And this is this, despite the fact that I thought conversation is the art of being in an office. And I was happily chatting away with everybody who would listen. And we were sharing jokes, we were fetching coffees, we were coming in late and we were leaving early. That to me was office life. She was not happy, and she was insistent that I toe the line, file these captions on time. And I thought, where does she get off? This story takes an amazing curve, as you'd expect, because she was heading off for a weekend in Armidale in northern New South Wales. She could not have singled out a more annoying person in me. But on this trip to Armidale, she had a pretty rocky time with her boyfriend at that stage. And she was doing a crossword. And while she was doing this crossword, she was laughing, she was enjoying herself, she found real affinity with the clue setter. And then about maybe 2 weeks later, again, asking where my captions were for the AK-47 or the AK-74 and making sure I know the difference between those two models. And have you checked with the Canberra War Memorial? She saw at my elbow there on the desk in the chook yard that I keep for an office, she saw some graph paper with some pencil scratchings. And she said, "What's that?" And I said, "Oh, it's a crossword." She goes, "No, no, no. But what is that?" I said, "It's a crossword." And she goes, "No, but what is that crossword?" And I said, I made it." "You made that crossword?" "Yeah." "That crossword with headbanger as one across?" "Yeah." Oh, my God. The one moment of rapport that she felt on what was a fairly alienating weekend was from the crossword made by the most annoying bloke in the office. And that celestial moment, despite the fact we had our differences of what constitutes a deadline in the office, we have been married for 35 years.
1: Oh, well, this is just beautiful. I mean, you did say, where do you get off in that story? It sounds like the answer is in the loving arms of David Astle, quite frankly.
0: I didn't catch a swooning, but it is one of those moments that we still look back at and we can't believe.
1: That is incredible.
0: And headbanger to this day is a sacred phrase. It's almost our safe word now.
1: What is it, eight letters? Starts with H across?
0: It was all to do with a leading sausage, I think it was. Something of a double meaning. But that's, I mean, honestly.
1: That is fantastic.
0: When you hear that some things are meant to be, you hear that a lot. And I still just shake my head and think, well, maybe some things were meant to be when it comes to just the coincidences and the twists and turns. And the fact that we didn't get on is also the reason why we get on so well now, because we are very different characters and we love each other for our differences. And I think that's also one of the things. It seems as though the fiery Panama and the more cerebral Ukraine may have that in common.
1: She's
0: too,
1: certainly Sammy. Happy being out of the spotlight, where I'm the one who loves to jump around and flail my arms.
0: Sammy J's story could be the pilot episode of

0: the new version of McMillan and Wife, says Davo. Hi, David and Sammy. Love hearing from Sammy. We do miss you, my friend. My love story is like the movie, says Russell and Rosanna. I met a first-year student who was looking for a book in the library, and I was in my third year at the university in 2001. She was looking for a book but didn't find it. She asked me if I knew where it was. She left the library, and I found the book and went to find her in a classroom with the book, gave her the book, which was a two-hour loan, and by the time the class was standing there to get the book back, we were married on the 8th of the 8th of the 8th. Russell, beautiful.
1: Oh, gorgeous.
0: Bushwalking in Lurdeburg. George Bacchus Marsh, 8 to 10 kilometres, encamped overnight, 7 a.m., next a.m., group surrounded the tent and sang Morning Is Broken Beautifully. It was a choir from Melbourne Uni. What could I do? Says Rob. Well, who knows? That could be the start of something quite beautiful. So how are you going to go in Edinburgh with your wonderful story? Have you done a little bit of cultural translation, Sammy?
1: I have. I've just been, just being in Edinburgh itself will be an odyssey for me because I used to do Edinburgh every year, the Fringe Festival. And then my last time was 14 years ago and I had our, we were there with our 6-week-old daughter who just turned 14 years old. So that's how long it's been.
0: Wow.
1: So it's going to be sort of getting in touch with my younger self as well as, you know, seeing what audience is there for me, if at all. But I'm really excited to throw myself into it. I've done a few little translations, you know, there's all the usual little references. They don't know what Dunkaroos over there. They've got Lunchables instead, they're called. And they don't have show bags. They have gift bags. But all those little tiny, you'd appreciate the words, you know, I've gone deep. But, yeah, it's going to be a great joy to reconnect with that beautiful festival and those wonderful people.
0: Once the buzz gets around, yours will be the hot ticket. Believe me, I'm trying to tell you that this is a ticket that is sizzling. Get to it if you can. If you're anywhere near Hepburn Palais, for next Wednesday, get to the show. It's happening on that evening. And a little later, when he comes back from his UK odyssey, and hopefully he'll bring back plenty of plaudits, you can catch him too at the Frankston Arts Centre. That's at September 17 in the Capitol in Bendigo, that beautiful venue there. And that's on September 19. Get along and see Mr. Sammy J, the new show, or the show that's been revamped and just had so much sparkle attached to it. It's a really compelling tale. It's called Hero Complex with Sammy J. Great to have you in, Sammy.
1: Thank you so much, my friend.
0: 29 minutes now to 10. Let's find out how Philip Clark messed it. This is a chance for me to be really nosy. Philip, how did you meet your beloved?
2: That's very nosy.
0: It is.
2: It started with a phone call. I'd invited a friend of mine to lunch and the phone rang. This is back in the days of, you know, phones that rang.
0: Yeah.
2: Those things
0: with the rotary dials.
2: Yeah. The old-fashioned thing, you know.
0: Yeah.
2: So I lifted the phone off the cradle, as it was known, and I thought semi-hysterical voice on the other end said, "I'm sorry, I'm really late, but I'll be there in a minute."
0: Uh-huh.
2: And then hung up.
0: What?
2: Seconds later, the phone rang again, and it was a friend of mine. He said, "Oh, look, I really forgot to tell you, I've invited someone else for lunch as well."
0: Someone else.
2: But anyway, he said, "I'm sure she'll be fine. Don't worry about it." Anyway. She arrived and the lunch went on and on and on and on and on. And at the end of, what had started in the day finished in the night.
0: Oh, wow.
2: And then the morning, at the end of all that, the world had changed.
0: That's a beautiful story. And I love that. The lunch that never stopped in a way, the conversation that never stopped. Thank you for that, Philip. Now, what do we can look forward to tonight?
2: Well, tonight we're going to talk about the mighty West, Western Australia. Mm-hmm. It's a huge beast of a place, massive.
0: It is massive.
2: The size of it itself is hard to comprehend. The reason we're going to talk about it is because I'm going to talk to one of its former premiers, Colin Barnett, who was premier of Western Australia for quite a while, and he's written a memoir called Out West, and I want to use that as a launching pad for talking about Western Australia and why Western Australians feel sometimes not very connected to Australia.
0: I've just come back from 2 weeks and absolutely adored it. It's fabulous.
2: Yeah, no, it's an amazing place. We'll talk about, you know, the two big things that probably defined Western Australia, the discovery of gold, like so many other places. But then there was the Pilbara and what happened there. And that changed Western Australia, changed Australia too, for that matter. So we'll have a chat about that in our first hour.
0: Mm-hmm.
2: Looking forward to that conversation. Ian Verinder with economics, what's going on there? Oh, why do you feel like a snack when you start getting on the beer? And why does a snack have to be salty? Why do you never feel like an ice cream if you're drinking a beer, for
0: that's
2: example?
0: True. Yeah, that's
2: but you
0: true.
2: Do feel like a a bowl of peanuts. Why is that? Mm-hmm. In fact, the range of things you feel like is pretty limited.
0: It's actually. Often, yeah, it's sort of high fat and salty.
2: Yeah, yeah. Well, there's a scientific reason why. Uh-huh. So we'll talk about it and explain all of that as well. Are there enough chemist shops around? We'll talk about all of that. And we'll get Wen Lee's. I meant to chat with Wen Lee's last night, but we'll do it tonight. Wen Lee's view of whether she thinks the Odyssey is any good or not.
0: We've done the gags about it, but you know that there's been a little bit of criticism around Christopher Nolan's IMAX format, because it seems as though it's more of really to experience in its full width, you need to see it at certain IMAX screens that have a particular projector. Otherwise, you were just seeing a truncated version on the Cineplex screen.
2: Oh, I struggle with some of these formats. You see, I went to see it on a much touted, you know, 70mm print. But I mean, I must say, I mean, maybe I'm a complete moron about these things, but I sat in the cinema watching a big cinema screen.
0: Yeah, yeah.
2: Looked pretty much the same as every other big cinema
0: screen.
2: No,
0: did you notice that the Cyclops only had half an eye? Did you see that?
2: That's it. See, that's why I need you, Astolfton. You have to be my mentor and guide through the journey.
0: Have a great show, Phil.
2: Thanks, mate.
0: That's coming up in half an hour's time with The Nightlife with Philip Clark. A little tune. Before we're talking about a single shot movie of 90 minutes, would you believe that? Made by two identical brothers. It's called Brother versus Brother. And I'm going to ask you, about what sibling rivalry have you been involved in to a point that you've almost made, you could make a film out of it. If you've had a little spat, a little struggle with siblings, feel free to share. 1300 222 774. And thanks for those beautiful, romantic meet-cute stories too.

The Loved One, Magic Box, the album 66, the year reached number 2 on the Australian Top 40 charts back in that year. Aussie rock band formed in Melbourne in 65. It's 21 minutes now to 10. Our final story of the night is a gem. You won't believe the whole idea about doing a single shot, how tricky that can be. Just imagine if you're trying to get a whole lot of people moving in sync, moving to create a story. It might be okay for a minute or two.

0: to if you just organise it very closely. Imagine doing it for a 90-minute film. And that's just one reason why you should try and catch Brother versus Brother at the Melbourne Documentary Film Festival if you can. And we'll be talking to the director and creator of the show, Ari Gold, after this.
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5: Evenings with David Astle.
0: Well, you've heard of the Coen brothers. With respect, move over, because the Gold brothers are here and they've just put together a milestone of a film called Brother versus Brother, a 90-minute film produced by Francis Ford Coppola, who could see the virtue of this exciting project where it's all taken in a single shot, and it will be part of the Melbourne Documentary Film Festival that is currently running right now until the end of July. Ari Gold, thank you so much for joining us.
6: Thanks so much for having me. My band played in Australia, but somehow, crazily, we never been to Melbourne.
0: Wow.
6: And, you know.
0: You're going to redress that wrong.
6: It's the music town.
0: Yeah, it is the music town. Yeah. You are exactly right. As is San Francisco, is very much a music town where the film is shot. Are you and Ethan still talking?
6: Yeah, so my twin brother and I do have a Oasis-like relationship sometimes, but we don't throw punches that often anymore. Uh-huh. But you know, it's difficult making a movie with your twin brother and improvising, especially when I'm directing, because I had to become a bit more obnoxious on screen to kind of direct him by acting in an annoying way.
0: You had to provoke him into his truth.
6: Yes, exactly.
0: Because that's the thing, when it comes to putting together a single shot film, you don't have time to try and fabricate a character. It's one of the pieces of advice I understand that you got from a director of a film called Victoria, who told you about how important it was to act your truth, to act who you are, to be who you are.
6: Yeah, so Sebastian Schipper made this incredible one shot movie called Victoria, which everyone should watch. And he said that if people are acting, it will look like they are lying.
0: Mm-hmm.
6: So that was a really good warning for me to remember that I just needed to be in the space in San Francisco, in these bars. I mean, we were in them, and having, you know, live streets and live pigeons and live, you know, passersby shoving us and bartenders that were real, you know, it allowed us to play the moment in a way that I think makes the film a really special experience for audiences.
0: Let alone your beloved late father, all of 99, one of the last beat poets who's also in this film, an extraordinary piece of family history captured on the screen. Brother versus Brother. Give us a rough premise of the film, Ari.
6: So the film is, as you've said, it's a one-shot musical, somewhat a musical, the way Once is a musical, where everyone is singing as singers, not just emoting their songs.
0: Mm-hmm.
6: But the story is about two twin brothers who are hunting the streets of San Francisco for love and for a song and for their dying beat poet father, who was supposed to show up for a gig and doesn't. And so it's, you know, a 90-minute safari in real time through the bohemian wow. streets of the city, kind of back in time to find their dad.
0: To what degree is it a documentary? I mean, it's a kind of cinema verite, because it is you and it is Ethan and it is your dad, but there's also a fabrication in terms of the narrative that you've put together.
6: Yeah, so, you know, it's playing in the Melbourne Documentary Film Festival, which is great.
0: Yeah.
6: It definitely stretches the word documentary, because it's based on real people. Everyone in the movie plays themselves. Everyone's name in the movie is their real name, but we're all acting. We're all doing a, you know, live performance of a story that I wrote that is, you know, based on
0: yeah.
6: real life. It's based on real experiences, but it's concocted to, you know, to tell a story in 90 minutes with no cuts.
0: I absolutely love it. I can't wait to see it. Ari Gold is my guest. He's the writer and director, as you've just heard, of The Brother Versus Brother, which in a way was inspired and will be, if you can get your tickets at the MDFF, the Melbourne Documentary Film Festival. If there's any seats left, try and get your way to see Brother Versus Brother, and you'll see why there's so much buzz around this film that does stretch the notion of documentary, but also too brings to life the phrase and the movement that Francis Ford Coppola, the film's producer, talks about when he singles out live cinema as being one way to really vivify film. Tell us about what live cinema means to you.
6: He wrote this book mm-hmm. called Live Cinema and Its Techniques, where he posited, and I think it was in the 80s he wrote it, he posited that in the future people would be able to make films live in the streets with multiple cameras rolling at the same time, kind of, and the director as like a sports director sort of saying, camera 12, camera 6, you know. And he tried to do that on his film One from the Heart in some of the sequences where he put the actors in a multiple stage environment with cameras triggered to go when they would walk into the next scene. But he also predicted that in the future, cameras would get smaller and lighter and people would be able to make movies in the streets with their families. And he confessed in the book that he hadn't had the guts to do that yet. And so I saw that as a kind of call to arms for me to do what he predicted with my family and to do what he couldn't be done in 1982 when he made One from the Heart, which is to shoot 90 minutes on one camera. And that wouldn't have been possible in the film time because the maximum length of a roll was 12. So
0: it was aired at South by Southwest. What was the response there at the festival?
6: South by a great music festival and a great music town like Melbourne is. So the response was really wonderful. We got a 100% rating on Rotten Tomatoes, which was really nice. It never happened to me before. I've never even broken 50%.
0: That's amazing. So, congratulations.
6: But people who want to see the movie or who can't, I encourage people to go to brotherversus.com and join our mailing list. I write a lot about the experience on my Substack, which is at either Brother Versus or cinemaversus.com. I write about, Werner Herzog and Jodorowsky and Coppola and these masters that I've been lucky enough to meet and learn from. And I'm trying to share all of that with, cinema fans and filmmakers. And then, of course, when we come back to Australia, we'd love to see you. So, and we probably won't have a big ad budget. So if you join our mailing list, we can say, hey, we're in town.
0: So that website is Brother Versus. Now, I've been saying Versus, that's S-U-S, but it's Brother Versus, that's in poetry, but Brother Versus Brother because of the musical element and because that's what kids say these days. Time now is 12 minutes to 10. Ari Gold is my guest, who is the writer and director and co-lead alongside his twin brother in Ethan as they hunt down their missing father and have their own musical odyssey, their safari within the city of San Francisco. To what degree is San Francisco one of the main characters who deserves as much billing as you and Ethan?
6: Yeah, San Francisco is, I would say, the one of the top five characters in the movie. There's me and my brother and my dad. Yeah. There's the Dutch singer who I fall in love with in the streets and sort of convince her to follow us on her journey. And then there's the city itself. But we also have Brian Bell from Weezer has a bit of a funny cameo playing himself, interrupting my romantic attempt with this woman. Yeah. But the city itself is really one of the main characters and the mayor's office and a lot of other, major heads in the city have now heard about the movie or seen the movie and we're just getting incredible support. So when we release commercially there, hopefully in February, we're going to get some great support. It really feels like it's the poetic version of San Francisco that locals remember and love. The city got taken over by tech bros and, Facebook and, there's so many rich people there now from the tech revolution. But in these pockets, the poets and the artists are still there. And this is a movie about that world.
0: This is the residual revolution of San Francisco. That's the cleansing process, reminding us how it is at heart a musical and poetic city. Joe from Ringwood, a couple other people talking about

0: at other one-shot movies. Was there a few years back, there was a World War One movie where it was a one-shot. I'm not sure about that, Joe, but I do.
1: Yes, 1917. Yeah,
0: 1917. Well done. Spot on, Joe. Yeah. And Zen, who's texting in saying Russian Ark is a magnificent one-shot film. Where did you go for inspiration in terms of seeing those one-shot miracles of modern cinema?
1: Well, yeah, for an example, Stefan Chupek, who's a German DP, he was the tech director of Russian Ark.
0: Mm-hmm.
1: So I watched all of these one-shot movies to kind of learn how they did it, to learn what needs to happen to keep it interesting, because, you know, in a regular movie you can cut if something's not working, but you don't have that option this way. So, you know, I watched Russian Ark, and when I saw that I could get to this guy who had actually helped put together that production, you know, he was my guy to shoot this movie, and he was amazing, you know, training himself to walk backwards up these steep hills in San Francisco. He actually lives in Ireland, and he said he spent the 3 weeks leading up to the shoot walking backwards up and down his stairs in his house to make sure that he could do it.
0: He had the calf. So. He had the calf stamina to do the complete 90 minutes. That's amazing. Now, this question will be asked a lot, and I'm sure you've had it before. But I would be worried that there'd be, I don't know, maybe there's just someone would drop a boom or, you know, someone would smash a glass. Was that ever a concern for you, that there'd be some glitch that you couldn't unsee?
1: Well, we did do multiple takes.
0: Yeah.
1: And there were some things that I had to cover up with sound. So, like, if anyone's watching it, there's a scene where we're crossing the street going towards this famous strip club that where our dad is not.
0: Your dad is not. But, just spoiler alert.
1: But you know, there's a guy who sort of leans towards the camera, and he shouted, like, put me on camera. Uh-huh. And so I dubbed his mouth to say Niners, which is, you know, our football team, our American football team. So, you know, we did sound cover-ups for things like that. But then at the same time, we got magic that we would not have gotten in a regular film. You know, one scene where we turn the corner and we were going to have a fight as we try to rehearse in this alleyway in Chinatown. And it turns out that when we went to shoot it, there was this woman there feeding pigeons, and there were like 70 pigeons around her. So we turned the corner, perfect, and suddenly 70 pigeons fly into the air. If we had planned that, it would have been like, you know, animal wranglers and, you know, thousands of dollars. But like, it just happened.
0: That is so absolutely amazing. The magic. That's so good. Response has been great. The whole, and I know losing your father along the way has been obviously an agonizing period of time to work your way through. And I dare say that you're still dealing with the loss of your wonderful dad. But just to have him on film, it must be quite a special thing to commemorate his life and his legend there on celluloid.
1: Yeah, it's really, it feels, I feel lucky that he lived so long. You know, my mother died really young. Mm-hmm. So I got the opposite with my father, where he lived to be 99. And we had time to work through our problems. We had time to work through our issues with each other. And we had time to really get close. And to his credit, he kept trying to be closer to me and be closer to all of his kids. And that included when I said, hey, I want you to act in this movie, playing yourself and shooting it live. He didn't hesitate. He said, okay, sure. And then he's so good in the movie. He's so funny and charming and so himself that, you know, people who know him are just like, how did this happen? How did you do this? You know, did he know there were cameras in the room? And they're like, you know, yes, he was completely aware. He's acting. He does look at the camera once, actually, right towards the end. And it's actually, for me, one of the most powerful moments in the movie, because he breaks the fourth wall. It wasn't deliberate, mm-hmm. but I think he was confused about which way he was supposed to walk. So he looks over for a second, and it feels like he's challenging the audience and saying, hey, this is real. And so I feel really fortunate that, you know, that I had such a cool dad who was willing to do that, and you know, good genes to live that long.
0: It's a project of love, and it's a project of brilliant filmic prowess. Congratulations to you, Ari Gold, and to your team, your brother, your father, all those involved, even the man who walked backwards up the stairs in Ireland. I can't wait to see Brother versus Brother. If you'd like to follow the film's fate and get to know Ari and get to see his Substack, Brother versus, that's VERSES.com, will take you there. But more importantly, you've got a chance if you're anywhere near the Melbourne screens for the Melbourne Documentary Film Festival. There's still a couple of sessions to go at the mdff.org.au. Congratulations, Ari, and what sounds like an inspiring and remarkable project.
1: Thank you so much for having me. Happy to send you a link if you want to, you know, watch it in the middle of the night.
0: Look forward to it. Thanks so much.
1: Okay. Ciao,
0: keep
1: ciao.
0: Well. Bye. Ari Gold there. Amazing thing. And the Blair Witch Project was shot in 8 days with a long shoot, yeah, but maybe not as steady as Brother versus Brother. I don't know. And there's been quite a few. The other one that springs to mind recently is the Seth Rogen comedy that I mentioned earlier, which is called The Studio. And there is one of the episodes there, which is a single shot. And the whole premise, it's quite a clever meta gag about Hollywood aspirations to create single shot episodes or single shot films. It is a single shot while everyone's arguing about can you do a single shot. It is amazing because it is so complicated and so choreographed as everyone's moving in and out from different rooms, crisscrossing each other, having arguments, having liaisons. It's worth a look even if you haven't seen the whole series. Check out that. But the other thing I'd recommend clearly is get along if you can to the Doco Festival to see Brother versus Brother. I'll certainly try and get along to see it. It's 4 minutes now till top of the clock. That's 10. Let's find out what's happening at above us. Tom Ramage joins us now, senior forecaster at the Bureau. Hey, Tom.
2: Hi, David. How are you?
0: Good, mate. Good. What's coming our way tomorrow?
2: Well, tomorrow we should see generally easing of conditions. We had quite showery conditions today with a cold front that's moved over the south of the state. Mm-hmm. We saw falls about 2 to 5 millimetres, but increasing. They were a bit higher around the Dandenongs. But tomorrow we should get a nice, cool southwesterly airstream behind that front, and the showers should ease. We do have a medium chance about Melbourne, increasing the very high about southeast suburbs as they do pick up a few more showers about there. Through the north of the state, however, there's going to be quite foggy tomorrow. Showers are generally easing through there tonight, and there are snow flurries about alpine areas. But even though it's such a cool air mass, we're not expecting any large snowfall amount.
0: It does get cold though, doesn't it, tomorrow or in coming days?
2: Yeah, it does. Tomorrow we're going to reach a maximum of 13 around Melbourne, and with that south-westerly airstream is going to keep it quite cool for the foreseeable future heading into the weekend. Temperatures are generally going to stay around the mid to low teens. Heading into weekend.
0: The old Blue Knuckles bike ride coming up. Good on you, Tom. Thanks for the latest, mate.
2: All right. Thank you very much, David.
0: Tom Ramage there, senior forecaster at the Bureau on The Nightlife with Philip Clark. He's off to Western Australia talking to the former Premier Colin Barnett about the Big West and how that state has grown and had its own identity challenges. And then looking at why is it that we're always craving after alcohol, particularly beer, those salty, heavy, fatted foods, what's going on there in terms of our pathology, and should there be more chemist shops? It seems as though they'd be almost becoming swept up by the big franchises, and Wenli Ma is looking at the Odyssey. A huge thanks to Tima Halum for making this one-shot miracle that is the evening show. Thanks heaps, Tima. It's been great to get back behind the mic, working closely, getting together all the chats that we do, and thank you so much for sharing your stories tonight, whether it is how you first met, whether it's playing the quiz or whether it's telling me about your CD collections. Great show. Really enjoyed it tonight. As always, it is the funnest job around. Even though it is 3 to 10, let's go to a song called 3 AM by Matchbox 20. One of the favourite songs and artists of James from Q, who we lost along the way. James, still thinking of you, mate. This is 3 AM. I'll catch you tomorrow on digital. Keep well.

0: ABC News with Noni Edwards. The WA District Court has heard from a man who was allegedly abused by the former Bishop of Broome. David Webber reports.
1: Christopher Alan Saunders is on trial facing 26 charges involving three alleged victims who were young men at the time. The court heard from one alleged victim who gave evidence via video link from another part of the state. Now in his mid-30s, the man said that when he was in his teens, he used to talk with Brother B at his Broome residence. The man told the court about occasions when Mr. Saunders touched him sexually when he didn't want him to. The man told the court Brother B assured him no one's going to find out. The man said he agreed to do these things just to please him or to get it out of the way.
0: A Reserve Bank survey has found many Australians do not understand how monetary policy works, potentially making inflation harder to control. Kaveh Akbari reports.
2: The RBA says it is working to improve the way it explains interest rate decisions after finding significant gaps in Australians' understanding of monetary policy. The survey found economic literacy was generally lower among young Australians, women and lower-income earners. The bank says public understanding and trust are important because expectations about inflation can influence spending, wages and prices. Reforms introduced after an independent review, including regular media conferences following rate decisions, are aimed at making the bank's actions clearer and strengthening public confidence. The RBA board will meet again in early August to decide its next move on interest rates.
0: The UN's nuclear watchdog says it doesn't know when its inspectors will be able to return to Iran to resume their vital work. Earlier, US President Donald Trump said the United States will probably pretty soon launch a very heavy strike on Iran's Pickaxe Mountain underground nuclear facility, while Iran's armed forces say that any such attack will be treated as an expansion of war. The International Atomic Energy Agency's Rafael Grossi has urged the Iranian authorities to swiftly facilitate access, saying there are fundamental concerns that remain over highly enriched uranium in the country.
3: The material is important. This is highly enriched uranium at very close to weapon level grade. So for us as IAEA, it is very, very important to go back and to check it.
0: The US Secretary of State Marco Rubio has held talks with Chinese Foreign Minister Wang Yi on the sidelines of a regional summit in the Philippines amid tension in the South China Sea. Mr. Rubio has described the confrontation between the Philippines and Chinese as a disputed outpost, as escalatory and very negative. He also says the US and China have their differences, but there are areas of potential cooperation.
4: These are the two most powerful countries in the world, particularly economics, but also, we have to have a relationship. And obviously there are areas of great differences. Both sides will acknowledge that. We'll have to work through those. And I think these differences will exist for the foreseeable future. And our job is to sort of manage those so that they never get out of control.
0: The Apollo Gallery of the Louvre Museum in Paris is reopening today, 9 months after French crown jewels worth around $145 million were stolen. Museum officials say jewellery will no longer be displayed there and the ornate room will revert to being a ceremonial gallery. The museum's director, Christophe Leribou, spoke to reporters at a briefing.
5: I am delighted, of course, that we are back in the Apollo Gallery, which had been closed since October the 19th, 2025. This is an iconic space within the Louvre, of course, but it will no longer house the crown jewels and gemstones.
0: The wreckage of a passenger plane that crashed off Puerto Rico 74 years ago has been found on the Atlantic Ocean floor. The Pan Am Clipper Endeavour went down shortly after takeoff in 1952. A search team used high-resolution sonar and an underwater drone to locate the aircraft about 600 metres beneath the surface. Russ Matthews from the ASC Heritage Foundation says the disaster led to major aviation safety reforms, including mandatory pre-flight briefings.
6: This airplane that crashed shortly after takeoff in 1952, everyone on board, 69 people, they all lived through that water landing. And then the plane floods and sinks in 3 minutes and only 17 survive. That ultimately led to the pre-flight safety briefing that you get every time you fly.
0: In the AFL, Giants veteran Stephen Cornelio has expressed desire to sign an extension. He's out of contract with GWS after this season. As preparation for the 33rd Sydney Derby gets underway, the midfielder's admitted there were no active talks for the 2027 season yet.
7: For me, to be a one-club player was always really important. You know, what that means nowadays in footy is different. I'd love to.
8: ABC Radio Weather Update. A partly cloudy day with a high chance of showers in the southeast suburbs, a medium chance elsewhere. Winds westerly, 20 to 30 kilometres per hour. A low of 7 and a maximum of only 12 for Thursday. Friday, a cloudy day, 7 to 15. And Saturday, a few showers expected, a low of 10 and a top of 16.

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2: Yes, well, hello and how are you? Philip Clark with you on ABC Radio. This is Nightlife and it's Wednesday. It's the 22nd of July. Good to be with you. It's the first hour of the program. It's 6 past 10 Eastern time in WA, 6 past 8. Hi, everyone. South Australia and the Territory, 24 to 10. We're right through the Pacific with Radio Australia. So hi to people in Port Moresby, 6 past 10. Honiara and Port Vila, 6 past 11. Tuvalu, Fiji and Kiribati, 6 past midnight. And in Tonga and Samoa, it's 6 past 1. And we're all around the world as well. There'll be some interruptions to broadcast in Kalgoorlie. This is WA time from about midnight to 5 a.m. You may have problems with the AM signal and your TV channel 25. But look, we'll talk about that a bit later on because that is many hours away. 1-300-800-222 is the number. 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First up tonight, we're going to talk with WA Premier Colin Barnett, or former WA Premier to Colin Barnett, about the mighty West, the Western Australia. That's in our first hour. Love you to join that conversation too, if you like. 1-300-800-222 is the number. 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Lots of people are tuning into these. According to rankings today released, Nightlife is shooting up the rankings. So join the rush and listen up. Just put, as I say, put Nightlife into the search bar of the Listen app, or you can stream it off our website, abc.net.au/nightlife, and you can listen back to, well, heaps of things. That conversation with Chris Zanzaro about the Australian dental situation, science with Charlie Lineweaver as well, travel with Fleur Banger, it's all there. You might want to catch up with the discussion we had last night, by the way, with American anthropologist Michael Gervin, who's written 7 decades, How We Evolved to Live Longer. I asked him during that conversation, what was the point of old age? This is what he had to say.
3: Aging, it's not really like this mistake, right, or this bug that somehow evolution just forgot to fix. It's actually a byproduct of basically how life itself evolves. So it's true that in many ways, evolution favors the young. And then as a byproduct of growth and reproductive life, you have, you know, the downsides of some of the latter course of life where you have aging. So it's not that aging evolved in a purposeful way, but it's an inevitable aspect of life.
2: It was a broad-ranging and interesting conversation, so check it out. Also up there, by the way, is the Andrew Olley lecture. Alessandra Galloni, who was from Reuters, who gave it last night. We broadcast it on the program, but it's up there as well for you as a podcast too. So plenty of listening available. All right, coming up in our first hour, we'll talk to Colin Barnett, former WA Premier, about his experience of running this massive state. The size of it is hard to comprehend, so we'll chat with him in our first hour. Also in the program tonight, Nightlife News Breakdown with Hugh Rimmington. We'll discuss the case of that Perth paediatrician known as Dr. Jihad, presumed dead but now turns up in an Iraqi jail. Heaven's sake. ABC's chief business correspondent Ian Verinder will join us as well. And we'll play the Mighty Challenge a bit later on as too. I meant to have a chat with Gwen Lee last night about what she thinks of Christopher Nolan's movie The Odyssey, which is doing tremendous business around Australia, the retelling of the great Homer Foundation classic of Western civilization, The Odyssey. It's I think it's pretty good. Matt Damon is Odysseus. Anyway, you can talk to me about that a little bit later on as well. So plenty on. Love you to join me. 1-300-800-222. Text 0467-922-702 if you would like to be part of it tonight.
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2: Let's talk about WA. Western Australia is Australia's largest state by area. It takes up about a third of the entire continent, but it is a relatively small population concentrated around Perth. Politically, Western Australia's long been viewed as its own particular beast inside the Federation. It's the largest state by area. There are, in fact, according to my next guest, only 8 countries in the world bigger by area than WA. Let that fun fact sink in for a second. There are only 8 countries in the world bigger by area than WA. It's also one of the most urbanised places in Australia. The great majority of people live in the capital city of Perth. Geographically, it's closer to Jakarta than it is to Sydney. It's resource rich. It's got deep and abiding economic and other links to Asia, to China and Japan in particular. It's historically prone to feeling shortchanged by Canberra. It tried to leave the Federation at one stage. It didn't happen. It's also got many quirks which people are envious in the east of. Things like no toll roads, no poker machines. Hooray to that, says many, would say many. And it's got a gas reservation policy, which means that WA people are never going to be shortchanged on gas. What is it like to govern such a unique state? Colin Barnett was the Liberal Premier of Western Australia. He served from September 2008 through to March 2017 and led the party through 2 terms. He was in Parliament for 27 years. Something perhaps of an accidental politician, maybe? In total, he was in Parliament, as I say, he was in Parliament for a long time. And he's got a new memoir out called Out West, Big State, Small Town, which is a memoir of his life and times governing this huge place. Colin Barnett, good evening to you. Welcome to Nightlife.
4: Sorry, hi, Philip, and very pleased to be on Nightlife, so thank you for the invitation.
2: Yeah, well, it's terrific too. We've got many listeners in Perth, of course, many of whom love to play the quiz a bit later on. You can, now that you've retired, of course, you know, you can be part of that, Colin, as well. You never set out to be a politician, did you? You were an economist at the beginning, weren't you?
4: Yeah, when I was at university, I did an honours degree in economics and a master's degree, and also spent some time as an academic. My first job was I had a cadetship with the Australian Bureau of Stats in Canberra. I enjoyed 2 or 3 years there. Worked on major surveys and the main objective in that, in the labour force statistics and so on, was a poll to select the new national anthem of Australia. And the major challenge there was to make sure Waltzing Matilda wasn't the popular choice. But that was a good learning experience. It had to be rigged, and it was slightly rigged. But that was great. And then, I came back to Western Australia and had a career in academics with Curtin University. As I said, went into the UK as part of that time and then moved into sort of being an industry economist. So economics was my sort of passion. I really enjoyed that and still do. As for politics, I really wasn't interested in politics during my early years of, graduation and so on. It was something that just evolved over time.
2: Yeah, no, well, I love the story how you get elected. I mean, the seat of Cottesloe, which surely is a choice one, certainly a choice part of Perth, comes up. You're not even a member of the Liberal Party.
4: No, that was an extraordinary situation.
2: So hang on. So how did that come about? Someone suggested Barnett would be good. Let's get him in.
4: Well, at the time I was the director of the Chamber of Commerce and Industry. I'd been working around in industry as an economist. And I've done that for 5 years. And I was just starting to think that I really can't keep doing this for too much longer. I need to find something different to do. And started to think about maybe I should have a crack at politics, but had done nothing at all about it. I had been a little bit involved in the Liberal Party. I spoke at some of their seminars and things, but that was about it. And the then member, Bill Hassell, suddenly resigned as a Member of Parliament, and I thought, this is my chance. I've got to have a crack at this. So I got quickly joined the Liberal Party. I think there was a bit of cheating to make sure I qualified for the standard to be able to stand for a candidate. There was a 4-week campaign. Well, first, I won the pre-selection, and it was a strong field. There's at least 5 or 6 people, I think, that would have been perfectly good choices, but somehow I won it. And 4 weeks later, I was a Member of Parliament.
2: Yes, this was a subject of some bemusement to your parents, because when you went to stand for election, your dad said, well, who would vote for you?
4: Yeah, that was pretty typical of my father. My mother was always immensely proud of anything I did, big or small. My father was a bit more cynical. I just think he thought I couldn't really measure up. So every time I achieved something and my career progressed, he was in dismay.
2: Yeah.
4: But it all happened, and I think it frustrated my mother. It annoyed her a bit.
2: The luck continued, though, because in 1992 you become deputy leader after a twice tied vote, but you become deputy leader because your name gets drawn out of a hat. See, all these things, all these little bits of luck, Colin.
4: Yeah, look, it wasn't little bits. I think I was, you know, reasonably well qualified and pretty good on policy issues and so on, but I just had remarkable luck right throughout my career. Sometimes to the misfortune of others, but it was nothing I did. It just all happened, and it continued to happen right through, for a 27-year career.
2: Mm. I often think one of the reasons for this chat tonight is that I often think that because of the sheer size of WA and its remoteness, I mean, I think, isn't it the case, we had a fun fact on the quiz the other night, that Perth is, well, it is one of the most isolated capital cities in the world. I think maybe after Honolulu it's the most isolated city in the world. It's far away from everywhere, closer to Asia than it is to the rest of Australia. And this has bred a sort of, an idea of separateness, of separation? People in WA are of us, but also they kind of feel they're not, in a way. Do you think? Is that fair?
4: Yeah, I think it's a combination of factors. And, you know, you've mentioned the size of the state, but 70% of it is classified as desert.
2: Yeah.
4: So,
2: yeah.
4: But it does... you're right, it's Sydney and Singapore about the same distance away from Perth. So everything is difficult in Western Australia, or costs more to provide education, health services and the like. I think it, because of that distance and the size of the state, there isn't an attitude in Western Australia that goes back for well over 100 years but still persists. And that is a view that if something needs doing or is worth doing, the attitude in Western Australia tends to be, well, if it's worth doing, we'll do it ourselves. And that can go right back to the 1890s, even more recently, the building of the spectacular Perth Stadium, which was one of my projects. Best stadium in the world, won every award for a stadium of that size virtually.
2: Yeah.
4: An example, I and Western Australia wouldn't have wanted me to go to Canberra and ask for financial support. And it's, you're right, a small population, only 3 million people, and 3 out of 4 live in Perth. So there's isolation, separation. But the real driving force is Western Australia's always had a very specialised economy. Agriculture, initially, gold, gas, and minerals. And so for Western Australia... Western Australians traditionally, whether it be business or government, tend to look for our future over the horizon, and particularly more recently into Asia, rather than over the Nullarbor. It's not anti-Australian. It's just that it's not so relevant to us as what's going on overseas.
2: No, I'm not trying to push but there is a degree. There's a notion of separateness, isn't there? Famously, when was it? It was in the 1930s during the Depression, wasn't it? That WA had a referendum to secede from Australia, which passed, but then it died because the petition was sent to Westminster and they, well, didn't put it in the rubbish bin, but never actioned it, as it were.
4: they completely ignored it.
2: That's right.
4: And I'm glad they did.
2: but it has bred a sense, hasn't it, that WA is a special place which the rest of Australia doesn't quite get. And to some degree, that's probably true, isn't it?
4: Oh, I think it is true. And I guess the frustration in Western Australia to some extent is that, due respect, but to the East Coast states and major cities generally have very little understanding of what Western Australia is about. It's not independent, absolutely, and it's not anti-Sydney or Melbourne or anything else. It's just that our future and our connections are very much to the north.
2: Yeah, yeah, and I want to talk about that in a moment too. Mm. Can we just go back in history a bit? Because the size of the place has, you know, influenced so many themes in Western Australian history as well. It struggles for a long time. I don't want to spend hours on this, but it struggles for a while. It's a free settler colony initially. There's no convicts, but there's nobody to do any work. It really struggles. You have convicts for a while, and slowly it begins to get ticking. But as has happened in Australia and some other parts of the world too, along comes the discovery of gold, particularly at Kalgoorlie. And this gives the place an enormous shot in the arm, doesn't it?
4: Yeah, that was 1890 that the gold was discovered.
2: Yeah.
4: And at that stage, probably the Aboriginal population was 30,000 to 40,000 and scattered right across the state.
2: Yeah.
4: British settler population was only about 45,000 at the beginning of the 1890s. That wouldn't even fill the stadium. And gold was discovered, particularly the Kalgoorlie, and there was gold discoveries, and there was a gold rush. People came from elsewhere in Australia, from Asia, from America, everywhere. And just in the decade, the population increased fourfold. That was part of the spirit. So we had a mixed population from origin, quite separately and quite independently. And that led to federation not only bold decisions like the C.Y. O'Connor built a pipeline of water to Kalgoorlie.
2: Let's talk about that for a second.
4: Yeah.
2: This is, I am assuming people know about this, but I wonder, because this is another thing, you know, like so much of what happens in WA is poorly understood. But people say you can't pipe water around the country because it's too expensive and blah, blah, blah, which is often true. C.Y. O'Connor didn't believe this. Kalgoorlie was running out of water. There were gold miners everywhere. The place was filthy. No one had sufficient supplies of potable water, let alone for washing. And this was a proposal to pipe water from the Mundaring Weir into Kalgoorlie. The only trouble is it's 500, 600 k's away?
4: Yeah, over 500 kilometres, yeah.
2: Yeah, so, you know, that... And it's not all downhill, so
4: most of it's uphill. Yeah,
2: that's right, exactly. So, I mean, today, if such a thing was posited, it'd get rubbished. C.Y. O'Connor, a brilliant engineer, said, "Ignore it. Ignore the naysayers, and I'm going to do it." And he did. And that pipeline still spews water today, doesn't it?
4: It's the longest water pipeline still in the world, and it's operated for well over 100 years.
2: Mm.
4: C.Y. O'Connor, brilliant engineer, visionary, but the public ridicule that he suffered actually led to him suiciding before the pipeline was finished.
2: Mm.
4: That's the sort of pressure. The other side to it was that the Premier of the day, John Forrest, he funded it. He borrowed the money of the British sort of capital markets.
2: Mm.
4: It was about equivalent to the state's annual budget. That was an incredibly bold decision, and Forrest copped enormous media criticism and the like. So I think that was probably the gutsiest decision ever made by Western Australia.

0: because you're never made by Western Australia.
1: Yeah, and there've been some there've been some big ones. Gold and the associated development that goes with it kicks the place along a lot, but it's really the story of Western Australia is the story in the modern story of Western Australia is the story of its minerals too, isn't it? And the great bonanza that began with the opening up of the Pilbara in the early 60s, late 50s, early 60s. I mean, yeah. to understand this, again, you have to get back to the size of Western Australia and the difficulty of ever looking for anything in a state that big. I mean, famously, we've heard the Hancock story, but there were other prospectors too, weren't there?
0: Well, it was an incredible achievement because following the gold rush of the 1890s, Western Australia went through difficult times. You know, obviously the 1930s, you know, recession and or depression, two world wars and the like, and Western Australia did particularly poorly during that period. But the issue of the development of the Pilbara, there was really nothing much in the Pilbara, which is, you know, two-thirds of the way in the sort of up the pathway to the Kimberley. But this was in the post-war period, and obviously the proposals for the development of the Pilbara were really in the sort of 1950s into the 60s. So this was only a decade after the end of the war. And I was particularly conscious of that. My father was one of the rats at Tobruk. My Uncle Vic, he was a survivor of the Burma Railway. And I can remember as a very small young boy in the 50s listening to them talking about whether we should consider doing business with Japan. It was incredibly sensitive. And I'm sure the same sort of issues, probably on a different angle, would have applied in Japan about that. And the great achievement was the engineering of the mine development, particularly Rio Tinto and BHP, the pioneers, but it was also the political achievement of the then Premier David Brand and Charles Court, who was later the Premier. They convinced people like my father and my uncle that it was our future to build a relationship with Japan. That was an incredible achievement in a post-war environment. So, but the engineering that took place, those two companies, they built... there was nothing much up there. They built the mines, they built the rail lines, sort of 300 kilometres each. They built the ports, they built the towns, they built the hospitals, they built the schools. It was an extraordinary political achievement in the relationship with Japan and an incredible engineering and, you know, bold project. So that Western Australia's always had these sort of bursts of development, and that was the second burst. The 1890s, the first burst. So our economy is very specialised and we're used to booms and busts. Western Australia is very good at riding them through.
1: Oh, yeah. No doubt about that. We'll talk about WA Inc. a bit later on in this conversation too. But this notion of what was developed in the Pilbara and the opening up of it in Australia, and of course WA now the number one exporter of iron ore, for example. This rebuilds the Japanese economy after the war, doesn't it, in ways that I don't think the rest of the country fully understood or embraced too, either, for that matter, did they?
0: No, I guess something was happening similar with coal in Queensland in particular. Yeah, but Western Australia was out there, and there was actually a ban, an embargo on iron ore exports. So that was the first thing that had to be removed, and eventually the Commonwealth government did that. The minerals belonged to Western Australia, and the negotiations with Japan were very much through Western Australia. For example, in that post-war environment, you didn't have governments dealing with each other so much. And so on the Japanese side, given the sensitivity of the time, didn't own the big projects. They were shareholders, but they took small shareholdings. And most of the dealings and negotiations from Japan weren't from politicians. It was from the trading houses, the Mitsuis and Mitsubishi, those sorts of companies. So a lot of thought was given to how do you actually develop a province as valuable and big as the Pilbara in that environment. And I think it was a great political and economic and engineering achievement.
1: Yeah, no, it was. I mean, unquestionably so. And that's continued, hasn't it, through the relationship.

0: that's developed with China as well. Because initially China's not the big customer, but they now are. And there's a degree to which, I mean, talk to me about this. There's a degree to which Western Australia, its business and its business leaders and its politicians too, for that matter, have relationships with China and earlier Japan, which were qualitatively different from the relationships that those countries had with the rest of the country.
1: Exactly, and you know, a lot of political rhetoric about China being a communist country and all of those sorts of factors, and unknown. Richard Court in the 1990s was the premier. I was the deputy leader of the Liberal Party and minister responsible for, you know, basically the big projects. I first went to China in 1993, and it really was just starting to emerge, but very backward. It had a sort of a Cold War feeling about everything there. In a meeting with a Chinese vice premier, he was not interested in gas. And I suggested to him that, you know, there could be a future there. And he said, we're only interested in iron ore. That's not the way it played out. Richard and I sort of kept on pursuing, and eventually the Chinese said, yeah, we are looking at gas. And I remember another senior member of the government in China said to me at one stage, we're looking at gas from Australia, Western Australia, and we're looking at gas from the Middle East. What would you do, Mr. Barnett? And I said, I'd do both. He laughed and he said, that's exactly what I'm going to do. He was in charge of all the gas and energy issues. So we built that relationship. Richard Court deserves great credit. He led the way on selling gas from the North West Shelf project into China, their first purchase of China of energy and of gas from anywhere in the world. And that was a struggle. I was the support minister, but Richard got there, and that was the start of the trade. During my time later as premier, it tripled. And it was very much a deal. Commonwealth was supportive, no doubt about that, but because the gas was in Commonwealth waters, off very far offshore. But it was led by Western Australia, and you know, two of our top three exports, iron ore and LNG, are two of the three.
0: Yes. Do you reckon people understand the technical difficulties and process of LNG extraction, liquefaction and export?
1: No, and it's not a straightforward exercise. You know, for example, the gas off the Carnarvon Basin, which is sort of halfway or two-thirds of the way between Perth and the Pilbara, that's the North West Shelf project, and now Chevron through Gorgon and Wheatstone has also developed there. It's 300 kilometres off the coast, so it's got to be extracted from the ground. It's got to be piped to a processing plant, which is in Western Australia, on land. And then the process of actually cooling the gas down to a liquid means you've got to bring it down to minus 162 degrees Celsius. That uses a lot of energy just to do that. But you can, with gas, on an Australian context, you don't have to produce LNG. LNG is useful because it reduces the size or the volume of the gas down by 600 times. So that, you know, allows you to ship it in reasonable way. I've been arguing for a long time that Australia foolishly should be using gas from the West Australian coastline. Huge resources, and the next big one is the Browse gas field, which is off the coast further north, off the Kimberley coastline. I advocated that in 2018. Had that been built, a pipeline would have been a long one, but no big. Western Australia's got three 1,500-kilometre pipelines in Western Australia. This would be about a 2,500 to 3,000-kilometre pipeline. But if that had been acted upon all those years back, the East Coast would not have an energy crisis now.
0: Why wasn't it done?
1: No big thinking. And it goes right back to, I would suggest that there has been, you know, close to 20 years of inept policy coming out of Canberra. Mm. And Australia is rich in natural

0: resources, but we don't develop them. I mean, West Australia is developing everything it can, but that has not been reflected by successive governments in Canberra.
1: Why do you think that is?
0: Jealousy, ignorance of Western Australia. And it's been embarrassing.
1: There's a degree of ignorance about what's going on with these projects, isn't there? I suppose that's what I'm getting to, do you think?
0: Oh, I think so, Phil. I think that is true. And in my travels around Asia, I've had two or three premiers and prime ministers actually laugh when we've talked about gas and made the comment, why don't you use some of it for yourself? I remember the Singapore Prime Minister just rolling around laughing in a sort of funny way. He said, "You're mad. You know, why isn't Australia making use of its gas?" India, which is not accustomed to much extent now, but I remember the Indian head of minister talking to me also saying, look, we'd buy every molecule of gas you've got if we could, but you don't do it. You know, and why don't you use it? It was just an inept policy.
1: Yeah, speaking of inept policy, that's what we've discussed. We've discussed this a lot in the eastern side of our country about the lack of a gas reservation policy here. And, you know, people fondly look to WA and say, well, hang on, they were sensible about it under Alan Carpenter, a former premier on politically on the other side, but that's irrelevant in a way, and prior to him too. That WA saw early on the need to have a reservation of some of, you know, this gigantic resource for the needs of Western Australians. And from earliest times this was done, wasn't it?
0: Yeah, the first LNG project for Australia was the Woodside project in 1989. It started exporting liquefied natural gas. The state government of the day, another big, bold decision, built the pipeline from the onshore plant at Karratha down to Perth, also contracted to buy a lot of gas, which it on-sold to industry and used in its state-owned utilities. So basically underwrote that. And one of the requirements was that a certain percentage of gas needed to be preserved for the domestic market. Now, moving on to Alan Carpenter, Labor Premier in 2006, was facing the situation of other projects. It was still only the Woodside project. That Chevron in particular was looking at building gas. And he, I guess, defined better the reservation policy by saying that it will apply to all LNG projects in Western Australia and it will be 15% of exports. I was in opposition and I publicly supported his position. So he firmed it up and clarified the future. It was a good decision.
1: It was a good decision. And now the rest of the country is scrambling to kind of catch up. A lot of people, when we talk about resources and gas in particular, Colin, and my guest is Colin Barnett, former Western Australian Premier. He's got a memoir out called Out West. A lot of people, when we're talking about this topic, feel as though Australians have been shortchanged. We're a resource-rich country. There's masses of resources and the bounty of them doesn't seem to have been shared around. And, you know, gas is a obvious, sticking out like a sore thumb example. But others point to the bounty of resources, coal and iron ore, gold, nickel, all the rest of it. Do you think Australians do get a fair share, have done themselves out of a better deal of their national resources?
0: I think it's a mixed bag. In some cases, I think it's been well done by successive governments. Mm. In others, not well. I guess a couple of examples. Iron ore, Australia's biggest export by value, and Western Australia's been a dominant international player. The two initial projects developed in the 60s for iron ore in the Pilbara were BHP and Rio Tinto. And they had a very low rate of royalty because what perhaps many people don't understand is the minerals on land belong to the state governments, not to the Commonwealth government. And so there was that realisation that they built all the infrastructure, including social infrastructure, and so they were given a low price, a low royalty. Mm. Then as the China, by the time I was premier, so quite a few decades later, those companies were becoming very conscious of the growth of China, and that was going to be the new growth market for them internationally. And the two the global heads of both companies came to see me in my office and said, "We want, can you help us? We need to get projects underway quickly to meet the China demand, and so on. So we want quick approvals, and we want your backing to be able to do that." And my response, which I remember word for word, is that to both the global heads, that I'm not much interested in selling you ever-increasing amounts of iron ore at half price, referring to the concessions they had in the low royalty rate. They left the room for about 10 minutes, came back and said, "We agree." That doubled the iron ore royalty to Western Australia worth billions of dollars a year. And they accepted that the concessions they were getting, that going back to the 1960s, had run their course. Now, I think the other example, which is very apparent now, is that I think there's finally a realisation in Canberra and in Victoria and New South Wales that we need gas, more gas into the power system, particularly on the East Coast.
1: We do. Oh.
0: And a lot of the coal-fired power stations have either closed or are closing. They're old. And I don't think anyone, maybe with the exception of Queensland, but I don't think anyone's going to be building any more coal stations. Now, it's great to have renewables coming in. That's all fine to try and reduce emissions. But a reliable energy supply, if you haven't got coal or you're not developing coal, then you need gas. And so you've got a situation where a royalty is the gas that's exported out of Queensland at the site on Curtis Island. There's three projects there. The gas that they are cooling down to a liquid and selling internationally, that is onshore gas. So therefore it belongs to the Queensland government. I think the Queensland government, when that happened, should have put not only a royalty on, but a reservation policy in place.
1: Yeah.
0: And that was the mistake. And the Commonwealth government of the day argued very vehemently against a reservation. Now, what the federal government's proposing now is taxes and reservations and everything else. The one thing that they seem to overlook is the Commonwealth doesn't own that tax. You don't have to have legislation. You don't have to try and bully states into their policy. All that is necessary is for the Commonwealth to persuade the Queensland government to put in a reservation, so a part of that total gas that's exported is retained for the East Coast market.
1: Yeah.
0: I think that's dead easy to do. Yeah. But the Commonwealth is doing it in the most complicated way, and this sounds like a bit of devilish on my part. The motivation, I think, for that is the Commonwealth wants to use that to take over control of the entire Australian gas industry.
1: Mm. Colin Barnett's my guest, former Premier of Western Australia. His memoir, Out West, Big State, Small Town, looks at his time as Premier of this vast state. Other people, and this is, I suppose, to some degree an academic argument now, Colin, say that, you know, from the days of Rex Connor, the Minerals Minister in the Whitlam government, and before that too, people had different views about how the mineral wealth of Australia should be exploited. You know, people today have pointed to the Norwegian example, for example, with their oil and how they did it. That is, with the government itself involving itself in these projects. In other words, you know, mindful of the vast sums of capital expenditure required to get any of these projects up and running, was there a better way that would have given a bigger payback to Australians?
0: Well, on the most of the resources, there is a price that's charged. In other words, the minerals aren't given away. The companies have got to pay a royalty rate, and people might argue, and some do, that the royalty rate should be higher. Well, yeah, maybe there's an argument there that could be looked at. But that's a state decision, state by state. Queensland increased its coal royalties a few years back, and the industry gets a bit upset about that. But that is, it's described as a royalty, and people think that's a tax. And I've repeatedly said to the industry, it's not a tax, it is a selling price. That is selling a product, iron ore, to you so you can export it. So that distinction needs to be made. The other point I think that's worth commenting on is that One of the reasons for the success of Western Australia in the resources industry and the gas industry and so on is there has always been a clear distinction in the role of government as distinct from the role of the companies and the buyers of the products. That has been a secret that has led to success. When government gets involved, you immediately get conflicts of interest between their role as a government and their role, if they go down that path, of being part of a company.
1: Yeah.
0: And I think that's one of the reasons I'm very nervous about the current federal government's plans to have a strategic reserve of minerals and critical, rare earths and the like. That's going to raise conflicts of interest and competition between the Commonwealth to try and sell bits of its reserve with other independent private projects. It's not the way to go about policy.
1: No. And we've never done it, have we? Not really.
0: No, the Commonwealth's had a few goes, though. Kevin Rudd wanted a mining tax. And at the time, I was the only Liberal Premier around Australia, so the only person at the then COAG meetings. Kevin announced it and said it was all ready to go. And I can remember I said Prime Minister, because I knew he wasn't going to like it. Mm. I said, I and Western Australia will never agree to that. And therefore it collapsed for that reason. Kevin was in a state of shock because I think he realised he had been misled by some of his own ministers.
1: Mm. 1-300-800-222 is the number if you'd like to put a question to Colin Barnett too. He's a former Premier of Western Australia. We're talking about WA, the massive... Actually, one of your... colleagues or friends says I'm not to refer to it as WA in front of Colin Barnett because he'll get angry. You've got to call it Western Australia. So there you are.
0: Well, I tell you why I do that, because I'm a supporter and follower and I listen and watch ABC, but the ABC, some of your colleagues, Philip, invariably refer to WA. They don't do an abbreviation like that for any other Australian state or territory, and I just think that's a little bit offensive.
1: Well, yeah, we're going. I'm just trying to think here. We do say Tassie. We do say. Well, we don't say SA. That's true. We do.
0: Look at your news issue next time tomorrow.
1: Yeah. All right. 1-300-800-222 is my number. People are very concerned, obviously, about global warming issues and the role of, being offshore producers like Woodside, et cetera. What's your view about those concerns?
0: Well, I think Australia has lost the plot by overemphasising the role of renewable energy and abiding with so-called targets out of Paris and so on. Look, pretty well most countries are largely ignoring that or getting around it. I think we should be reducing emissions, but I don't think that should lead all the policies around energy. In my view, coal's going to be less. That's already happening.
1: Mm.
0: Renewables, they've got an increasing role to play. And the other role is for gas to take up at least some part of what was the previous generation from coal and gradually have a target of gradually reducing emissions year on year. And I think that can be done. I think all this expenditure on battery systems and the like, that's probably the main driving force of rising energy costs, and we don't need it.
1: Well, won't we need it eventually? I mean, if you consider that to achieve a goal of net zero in the end, you're going to have to get off fossil fuels, and therefore gas, while obviously a valuable fuel in the interim, and is clearly going to be absolutely essential in the interim, maybe into the longer future, but it's going to be a diminishing contributor as well, isn't it?
0: Yes, it will. And
1: in which case, you need batteries and storage, don't you?
0: Well, no, I think there's. Well, in some cases, you will. Yeah, in remote areas and so on, that may be necessary. But if you replace a coal power station with a gas power station, you halve emissions from that source.
1: Mm.
0: Gas has half the emissions of coal, so I think that's going to continue, and that's probably the way investment will go. I think we've got a situation where we have to have a good energy supply. There's going to be more pressure on it with artificial intelligence going on and so on. So as I said, I think the objective should be something along the lines of coal's going to be reduced further, renewables are going to grow because they are renewables and they've got no emissions. And the gap between will be filled by gas, which will grow. But the trend will always be to reduce total emissions. And I think that is possible throughout Australia.
1: Mm. Can we talk about agriculture for a second? One of the great irrigated agriculture projects in Australia was the Ord Dam, the Ord River, the damming of the Ord River, the creation of Lake Argyle, and so on. You know, you're an economist. It's hard to say it's a waste of money, but it hasn't worked, has it?
0: It has now.
1: Really?
0: Yep, it has. The original stage one, it was called, of the Ord River project was back in 1972, mm-hmm. Funded by the state and largely by the Commonwealth. Now, that's a massive body of water and developed part of the Kimberley. And to put it in context, that Kimberley region, which is a pretty special region, it is twice the size of the state of Victoria. So we're not talking about a small area of land. It's a massive area. But it did struggle for a long time. During my time as a minister and then later as a premier, in conjunction with the Commonwealth in terms of responding to the global financial crisis, I give Kevin Rudd some credit for that, we built Stage 2. And it is a spectacular area to go. If you like to explore the north of the country, go and have a look at the Northern Territory and then come across the border and look at the Ord River. It is extraordinary. Development.
1: I know it's an extraordinary looking development, but whether or not it's worth it is another matter, isn't it?
0: And well, it is.
1: Stage one wasn't. I mean, in all fairness, was not worth it, was it?
0: No. Well, I don't agree. I mean, it was a bold decision, and it's taken a long time to get its viability. But stage two was a huge expansion of that, and it's becoming a major producing area. And also, there are some. I wouldn't say political, but some issues to think about. You know. A lot of people would think we are a little bit vulnerable in the north of our state. Mm. That built that project as an agricultural producer and the township developed, and there's still potential. I'd in fact like to see it. That's the eastern end of the Kimberley. I'd like to see something similar develop on the western end near Broome. I think we do have a need to populate and develop the north of our country. And that's what Western Australia is doing with his part, the Kimberley.
1: Yeah, I know. It's been part of Australian history to populate the north and without much success, but good luck with it in that sense. So a lot of people just thinking about WA Inc. and the cowboy times, I suppose, of WA. That's the other view, I suppose, that many other people outside of the state have of Western Australia that's full of all these, full of a lot of, you know, cowboy entrepreneurs, Alan Bonds and so on, and, you know, personified through the whole WA Inc. period. And even today, though, a lot of people think of Western Australia, they probably think of Twiggy Forrest and Gina Rinehart. You think that in Western Australia itself, that's not how the Western Australian people think about their own state.
0: Look, Alan Bond did win the America's Cup, so give him credit for that.
1: Yeah.
0: But look, I think Western Australia has had a history of, I don't know what you call them, entrepreneurs and some scallywags amongst them. And there's no doubt about that.
1: Come on, Colin, some outright crooks as well.
0: Yeah, and a few people went to jail in the WAX saga of the late 80s. And thank you for the references to my book, but the subtitle of Out West is Big State, Small Town, and that's the small town component. So that's something that
1: everybody does know everybody, don't they?
0: Yeah, it's a very still a clubby sort of town, and that's something. When I first became premier, I made a pledge of three things that I wanted to achieve, and the third one was to establish higher standards of integrity in Western Australia. And we did a lot, but there's more to be done.
1: Just a couple of other issues before you go, because so much we could talk about it. One of the things you're proud of, you say, was a native title settlement for Perth in the southwest. How would you describe the state of play of Aboriginal relations and development?
0: It was in
1: Western Australia.
0: It was an extraordinary settlement of native title to give opportunities to Aboriginal people to determine their own future. and also to stop all the delays that were happening on any sort of project, new roads or whatever else. It probably will be the biggest project ever in Australia, past and future. It covers all of the Perth and all of the southwest of the state where, you know, 90% of the people live. It's will include six different Aboriginal groups that make up the Noongar people, so it's complicated. There's an allocation of around $6 billion of compensation from the state government spread over a number of years, so it was, and it was to be protected in a trust. It provided land for Aboriginal people and direct roles in the maintenance of national parks and allocations of land. The interesting thing about it, Philip, the initiative to do that, because it did involve basically giving up native title and replacing it with this arrangement. So that was a brave decision by the Aboriginal people. And the initiative to do that was their initiative, not the government's. But we supported it and funded it. And look, it's I think it's not only a big scale in every sense, area, populations and everything else. It was a great element of leadership. It seems to be going very well as far as I go, but the Aboriginal people now are determining their own future. So I'm immensely proud of it, and I'm proud of the government people that negotiated the deal. It took a long time. I got quite a few comments, you know, why is it taking so long? And my answer was always, the Aboriginal people are basically forgiving or giving away their native title or Mabo-type win. In exchange for something different. And I said, for them, it is the one big roll of the dice. So let's be patient and get it through. And we eventually got there.
1: Colin Barnett's my guest, former Premier of Western Australia. We're talking about the big state. He's written a book called Out West, which is a memoir of his time in politics. It's one of those, I suppose, if you're thinking of the way that other people regard the West too, as a frontier town, is that how you think it should be regarded?
0: Look, there are parts of the state that are certainly frontier nature, but Perth's not. Perth's a big modern city, you know, there's lots of other industries, but we are dominated by the resources sector and agriculture. And the other point I think I'd like to make in that sense, it's a modern town. Maybe it's not as lively as a Sydney, but it is growing strongly. And Western Australia is a prosperous state. Give any job, people get paid more here. There's more opportunities and people work hard, you know, particularly if they do fly in, fly out to mining projects. But Perth is a very rapidly growing in population, income and personal wealth.
1: Why is politics so nuts at the moment, do you think, Colin? You've spent time in it. Bill Keelty today, you know, former advisor in the Hawke government, said, you know, economically Australia's not doing well. He says, you know, we ought to be doing better than we are. Resource prices are high, but real wages are going backwards. We've got the growth of, you know, of grievance parties, I think it's fair to say. What's happened to the general consensus in Australia, do you think?
0: Well, during my 8.5 years as Premier, there were four Prime Ministers, five if you count Kevin Rudd twice because he made a bit of a comeback. So that disharmony in government, that's a problem. And the other problem is that Australia's only growing at about 2% a year.
1: It's nowhere near enough.
0: That's not enough to maintain the workforce. Now, in Western Australia, there's still a sort of shortage of labour for various reasons. But nationally, the growth rate's slow, productivity's not happening. Unfortunately, you know, I think Western Australia is heading for probably close to a recession. This is going to be a really tough next 12 months.
1: Yep. All right. Interesting. Colin, time has beaten us. It's always like this when we're having an interesting chat. Thank you for joining us. We've got lots of listeners in Western Australia, of course, and it's been a pleasure talking to you about the joys and challenges and contributions of the state of Western Australia. Thank you.
0: Thank you, Philip, and thank you to your listeners. I've enjoyed the experience.
1: Colin Barnett, former Premier of Western Australia, and his memoir is called Out West. Robin says the emus won the only war in WA. That's true. We didn't talk about the emu war. That's a funny part of WA, of Western Australia's history as well.

0: Well, all righty, we've got news coming up and the nightlife news breakdown to follow. Plenty more, so stay around.
1: Everything Melbourne.
2: Marianne, you're in Warrenwood. Hello.
3: Sorry, I'm just about to feed the magpies, so I might shut the door.
2: It's okay, they need that.
3: Might make a bit much noise.
2: Lucky magpies. Yeah, so you're a bird watcher, Marianne.
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4: ABC News with David Rollins. Tit-for-tat strikes between Iran and the US are continuing, with mounting concerns over the prospect of a long-term peace deal. The BBC's Yolan Nell has the latest.
5: President Trump has again spoken about this site called Pickaxe Mountain. It's near Natanz, really saying that, you know, the US could intensify its strikes and could target this sensitive location. That brought a prompt response from Iranian leaders threatening that they would then broaden this war more widely in the region. Now, all of that happening is there has been some sign of diplomatic efforts in the past day with Iran's interior minister in Islamabad meeting the Pakistani prime minister and other officials there who have been so key in the mediation efforts. And we know there's a lot of diplomatic contact going on between Arab Gulf countries as they try to get diplomacy going.
4: The foreign minister, Penny Wong, says she told her Chinese counterpart, Wang Yi, that Beijing's missile test earlier this month was destabilising. Here's Foreign Affairs reporter Stephen Jedgetts.
6: Penny Wong met Wang Yi yesterday on the sidelines of the ASEAN meeting in the Philippines. Senator Wong said she was worried the missile test would raise the risk of miscalculation and called it destabilising.
7: We have put that publicly and we have put that directly to Foreign Minister Wang Yi in my discussions yesterday.
6: Chinese state media has reported that Wang Yi told Penny Wong during the meeting that Australia shouldn't maintain double standards, seemingly a reference to US missile tests in the region.
4: One Nation leader, Pauline Hanson, is attracting condemnation for describing domestic violence as a two-way street. Political reporter Lexi Junowick takes up the story.
8: Speaking with Brisbane radio station 4BC today, Senator Hanson said she's experienced domestic violence herself and it is wrong, but it's also a two-way street.
9: If you're not in a house where you feel safe, you feel you don't want to be there, then you shouldn't put up with it.
8: In a statement, the CEO of Women and Girls Emergency Centre, Nicole Yade, says Senator Hanson's comments are vile and shameful and that while anyone can experience violence, the majority of domestic and family violence is perpetrated by men against women and children.
4: If you or someone you know needs help, support is available through 1-800-RESPECT. Prosecutors have told Melbourne's county court the woman at the centre of a rape case had no motive to tell lies. With more on this, here's court reporter Christian Silver.
10: The woman has accused a well-connected Melbourne businessman of raping her in March 2023. For legal reasons, we aren't able to tell you his name. Today, prosecutors told the jury the woman had no reason to make the allegations up and had stuck to the same story for 3 years. But lawyers for the accused man launched a blistering attack against the complainant and the prosecution case. Defence barrister Dermot Dan accused the woman of giving false evidence and told the jury they needed to acquit his client. The trial continues.
4: A 16-year-old boy has been remanded in custody after he was charged with murdering his mother and attempting to kill his younger sister in Perth's southeast. Lauren Smith has this story.
11: The accused teenager is facing two charges, including murder and unlawfully attempting to kill. Police allege the boy stabbed his 35-year-old mother and 12-year-old sister at the family home in Bentley. His mother died at the scene. The teenager appeared in Perth Children's Court via video link from Bankshire Hill Detention Centre today. When the magistrate read the murder charge, he appeared visibly distressed and said, "Why would I do that? I wouldn't do that." The court heard a psychiatric assessment has been requested before he's due back in court next month.
4: A communications expert says the potential cyber attack on Origin Energy should be taken seriously because the company is a major energy supplier. The retailer is investigating whether hackers accessed some customers' personal information. Origin says it is taking precautionary measures, but does not believe bank or credit card details were affected. Digital and data specialist Neil Glentworth from Evenact Consulting

0: says any breach involving a critical infrastructure is significant.
1: This fundamentally is what we know as critical infrastructure. There's laws around critical infrastructure and how it should be protected. Origin Energy, it services, you know, north 4 million customers. But if a hack has got into the power system, that's something that needs to be understood.
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3: A partly cloudy day with a high chance of showers in the southeast suburbs, a medium chance elsewhere. Winds westerly, 20 to 30 kilometres per hour. A low of 7 and a maximum of only 12 for Thursday. Friday, a cloudy day, 7 to 15. And Saturday, a few showers expected, a low of 10 and a top of 16.

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2: Yes, well, hello and how are you? Philip Clark with you on ABC Radio. This is Nightlife and into the second hour of the program on this Wednesday, the 22nd of July. Second hour of the program, it's 6 past 11 Eastern Time, 6 past 9 in WA, South Australia and the Northern Territory. It's 24 to 11. Excellent to be with you. As well, as I say, I'll put that chat with Colin Bunning up as a podcast a bit later on. You can grab our podcast through the ABC Listen app. Just put Nightlife into the search bar, or you can stream them directly from the website, abc.net.au/nightlife. And did I mention this before? Oh, yes, the 2026 Andrew Olley lecture with Alessandra Galloni, the executive editor of Reuters. Is up there as well. She spoke last night about AI and journalism. It was pretty interesting. We broadcasted last night on the program after Alessandra had given the speech, but it's there for you to listen. So check it out on our podcasts as well. 1-300-800-222 is the number. Coming up in this hour, Hugh Rimmington's going to lead the Nightlife News breakdown for us. Plenty to talk about, in particular the news on this Australian doctor that's been discovered, is that the right word, in a Iraqi jail. Don't think anyone's particularly keen for him to come back to the country, but anyway, we'll talk some more about that. Ian Verrender on economics and oil prices and what on earth is going on there, and why when you're having a glass of beer do you feel like a bag of chips or a bag of peanuts, but you never feel like a Mars bar and ice cream. Why is that? There's some reasons for it. So we'll explore some of those as well. Love to talk with you as well. 1-300-800-222 is my number. Let's kick it all off with the Nightlife News Breakdown.
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2: Well, welcome to Nightlife News Breakdown. Today, the fraught situation of what to do with Australians who served with ISIS is again back in the headlines. According to the Australian newspaper, Tarek Kamley, a Perth paediatrician known in the popular media as Dr. Jihad, who was presumed dead, is one of 13 Australian men apparently imprisoned in an Iraqi jail. He wants to return home. Maybe you wouldn't blame him. The doctor travelled to Syria in 2015 to join the Islamic State group, and his family and authorities have long believed that the now 41-year-old had died in a siege in Raqqa in 2017. Now, the government hasn't confirmed that the man is alive. Frontbencher Claire O'Neill said, in any event, she hopes that he rots in jail.
3: How someone who's a trained medical professional, who's trained to help people stay alive, ends up in a death cult, I simply cannot imagine. As far as I'm concerned, that person can rot in jail.
2: Yes, a government spokesperson said the government's made clear that it won't provide any assistance to any Australian who made the horrific choice to lead a dangerous terrorist organisation. Well, we've been down this road before, haven't we? I mean, opposition leader Angus Taylor's called on the government to pull out all stops to prevent the Australian-born ISIS fighter from returning home.
4: He shouldn't come back. And the government

0: should say that today. They should say he's not coming back to this country and we're going to pull out all stops to prevent him from coming back to the country. And they have many levers. Passport issuance, are they going to issue him a passport? Well, they shouldn't. Temporary exclusion orders, are they going to issue a TEO? Well, they should. Preventing third parties from aiding and abetting him to come back to this country? Legislation in front of the parliament that they could pass when we go back to parliament. All of this is what Labor should do, and they should commit to those three things.
1: Well, as we know, it's constitutionally difficult, if not impossible, to prevent an Australian citizen coming back. But anyway, to discuss it more, we're joined by Hugh Rimmington, National Affairs Editor at 10 News First. Hugh, good to have you back.
2: Hello, Philip.
1: Seems to be a rare day where all sides of politics agree on something. Here we are. What's the backstory to this? What's the backstory to this bloke, Tarek Kamley?
2: Well, there's two things that are going on here. One is a really interesting constitutional question, and we'll get to that. The other is the human drama, because it is a mystery. It is worthy of better minds, and it's worthy of literature to look on this lad. He's not a lad, he's 41 now.
1: Yeah.
2: But he was born in Australia, in Perth. Palestinian father, German mother, raised in the suburbs, a irregular attendee to a mosque in Thornleigh when he was living here.
1: You mean in Sydney?
2: In Australia.
1: In Thornleigh, in Perth.
2: Yeah. So, according to the mosque itself. Now, he looked in every regard like a blessed, sun-kissed Aussie. There's a photograph of him fit and lean with a surfboard under his arm, you know, clean-shaven in the sunlight running up a beach. And obviously bright, not only going to a medical school, but then choosing to specialise in the care of children. And the various videos that were put out from his professional career attest to the truth. He seemed to do work with neonatal prems, you know, premature babies and so on. So the most vulnerable human beings that you can think of. So what was it that took this guy who had evinced no particular deep interest in Islam, who was a perfect example of a well-integrated child of migrants, but native-born Australian, to then throw in his lot with Islamic State? That is a deep mystery. And then not only was he a question, he told people that he was going to go to the Middle East to work for Medicine Sans Frontières, Doctors Without Borders, you know, a very, very noble self-sacrificing calling that some medical practitioners do. Instead, he went there. He may have found something that he completely didn't expect and that it was a horror and et cetera. But the thing is that he stayed on and made propaganda videos for them.
1: Yeah, he did.
2: And so there's no way that this is a guy who could not have been aware of the appalling atrocities, the beheadings, the utterly un-Islamic element of killing other Muslims because they had different grades of the faith, because ISIS is a Sunni-based organization, and one of the first things they did in Iraq and Syria, if they came across Shias, was to kill them, which is the other major strand of Islam. And, you know, so none of that is consistent with a man who's taken the Hippocratic Oath, which starts with, first of all, do no harm. So, and then, of course, he disappears. And the word comes back that in the calamitous fall of Raqqa, in which many died on both sides, but it effectively crushed the concept of Islamic State, that he had died in the middle of that. And yet now he's turned up in this Iraqi jail, so he understands. So the government is not officially confirming that, but there are no denials that this is, in fact, what the state of play is.
1: Mm.
2: And then we get onto the question of what on earth do we do with him?
1: Well, this is the thing. We've been down this road before. Constitutionally, if a person is an Australian citizen, you can't stop them coming to Australia. You could delay them a bit, but you can't stop them coming back. This is the whole argument with the ISIS brides thing. isn't it? And the argument goes, if they have committed wrongs, then they should be brought back, and you can try and put them in jail here.
2: So the coalition government from the days of Tony Abbott tried to strip the citizenship of dual citizens. Mm. Now, there are a couple of things that are going on here. One is that there is a UN convention against statelessness, which was established after the Second World War when lots of people's countries had disappeared.
1: And rightly so. Statelessness we should all be working to avoid it.
2: Yeah, well, we should all belong to some country. And that country have responsibilities to us and we to that country. And that helps the whole system of the world go round. Mm. So what the Abbott government did was bring in a law which meant that if someone had access to citizenship of another country, you could strip them of Australian citizenship and they wouldn't therefore be stateless because they would have they would still be citizens of another state. And so 17 ISIS fighters, starting with the utterly odious Khalid Sharouf, a thug of the worst order. He was stripped of his. He was the first. But then ultimately it went to the High Court, and the High Court ruled that you couldn't do it, even if they had citizenship of another country. And that's on the basis that it is technically in law a punishment, and a punitive act is a matter for courts. It is not a matter. It's not a matter for the executive, and the Constitution protects the rights of citizens to hold their citizenship, and so now we've established that they're citizens and that citizenship can't be taken away from them. What are the duties of the state to its citizens, even if they are completely repulsive or they've done repulsive things or they're alleged to have done repulsive things? And that's where it gets complicated, because you can't stop someone activating their own constitutional rights to return. You can slow it down. There's a temporary exclusion order that was established, but it has a very high threshold, because you can temporarily exclude a citizen on the grounds that you have reasonable grounds to believe that they're coming into the country with a view to do violence or to enable others to do violence. So it has to be the test that there is an active plan. And that's why one of the ISIS brides was held up under a temporary exclusion order, and then they dropped it because they realized that it was impossible to kind of prove that she was actively planning an act of terror or violence in Australia. So that threshold is very high, and it's only temporary anyway, because as soon as a court becomes convinced that they're not actively planning something, the temporary exclusion order no longer can apply. So if you listen to what Angus Taylor's saying, he's saying something else which is quite interesting. And he says that they put up legislation to try it a different way. Let's just assume that this Dr. Jihad gets let out of this Iraqi jail. Let's also assume that he doesn't have a huge pile of funds available to him at that point. So he's been kicked out of a jail onto the street. Now, how does he even get to an Australian consular office? How does he even pay for a
1: passport
2: a passport, or prove that he is in fact who he says he is? How does he live in the interim? So what happened with the ISIS brides were that people went to help, and not just the ISIS brides, but the earlier tranche of people who were brought back, including under the coalition government, more than 40 brought back under the coalition government, others helped them. So what the coalition now says is they've got this legislation and they're inviting the government to support them, that you make it illegal to have anyone help someone in any way. And so you try to use that to discourage the person from even just getting to the consular office. It's messy, let's face it. Even at the best of it, it's pretty messy. And then it raises other questions, you know, where is the extent of that illegality? Does it become illegal to go and help a relative come back from something, rather, if they'd done crimes? What is the
1: point?
2: That's right. So it gets very, very messy. In the end, if the guy can get out of jail, hurdle number one, but he survived this long, he's obviously got some resilience, and someone can help him through the process, there's absolutely nothing that can stop him coming back. But then, as Chris Bowen, the cabinet minister, said today, he'll come back to the full force of the law. There's no doubt about that.
1: And fair enough. If you want him punished, I mean, you know, let's do it. All right. Look, former ACTU boss and Labor reformer Bill Kelty has got stuck into the economy and by implication the government as well. He's let fly at a written submission to a parliamentary inquiry saying taxes and spending are too high. There's something very wrong, he says, when living standards are falling. At the same time, commodity prices are booming. And all round has stuck the boot in. What's the backstory here, Hugh?
2: So Bill Kelty, for those who might recently have arrived in the country, was the ACTU secretary in the early 90s when he made an extraordinary reforming partnership with Paul Keating when he was first treasurer and then when he became prime minister, that was one of the reforming engine rooms in Australia. And among the many legacies was the superannuation system that we now know and that has enabled people to have some security outside the pension from their own savings down through the years. So, and he doesn't often come out and have a whack at anything. So the mechanism that he's used is a little bit obscure. With this, he's made a submission. He's now on the board of a thing called Linfox Armaguard. Armaguard is now the only remaining company that transports cash around the country.
1: Yeah.
2: So if, you know, you go down to your supermarket, you go wherever you go, and you hand over cash and you get change back and all the rest of it, all that cash has to be moved around the country, and it's Armaguard. Fewer and fewer people are using cash, and yet it's a bit like a postal service. You've still got to have a mechanism going, even if it's being used less and less, or otherwise you no longer have cash going in the system. Now, for Armaguard, it's become a deeply marginal business. In fact, it exists as the sole provider because the other alternative competing provider couldn't cut it anymore, and so it was folded into the Armaguard operation. Now, Bill Kelty is on the board of Linfox Armaguard. Now, what he was making a submission to is a piece of legislation that is currently before a Senate committee, and the legislation suggests that if Armaguard is unable to maintain this because it simply can't afford to do it, there's not enough money left in it and yet to get the cash around, that there's a $400 million set aside of public funds so that essentially the transportation of cash becomes renationalized.
1: That's right.
2: Well, that has set Bill Kelty off. And
1: I remember doing a story about it because I mean, the transport of cash was seen as a national public good, and if it stopped, I mean, there would be a crisis. So the government said, "Well,
2: there are people who have great faith in cash, and the evidence seems to suggest there's quite a lot of people who actually stockpiling cash, which is interesting.
1: Yes, it is.
2: So." Kind of the prepping element of it, I suppose. So what he's said is that this shows the absolute paucity of thinking. His basic argument is that the bank should front up more money, to keep this thing liquid for Armaguard. But he says this is the same thinking that delivers quarantine centres that are never used, that puts money aside for Commonwealth Games that are never held. You'll recall Victoria threw up its hands and said it couldn't afford the Commonwealth Games, and that's why the one we're about to begin, it was in Glasgow. Glasgow took it up. He's basically saying that Australia has utterly lost its way, and it taxes too much, it spends far too much, and yet at the same time, real wages are going backwards.
1: They are.
2: And at a time when we are still doing well with commodity prices and our terms of trade are pretty good. He says, what on earth is going on? In the matter of the cash business with Armaguard, he says, Paul Keating would have sorted this out within an hour. Hang on a minute, within 45 minutes, he said to me, because he would have just said, oh, this is hopeless, banks, you pay more. And so what he's speaking to is actually exactly the same thing we're hearing from One Nation. If you listen to Barnaby Joyce, one of the points that he makes is that we are much better than we should be much better than we are, that many, many people are genuinely struggling.
1: Yeah.
2: So many of the things that were taken to be, you know, reasonable expectations of the kind of quality of life that you'd have in Australia, particularly economically, have disappeared. You know, the diminishment of real wages. Labor would say that they have restored real wages growth since they returned to power, and the collapse in real wages was much stronger under the coalition governments, and that's true. But at the same time, taken as a whole, real wages are down.
1: Yeah, they are. And-

0: an aging population is going to, and greater defense needs are going to, you know, going to increase that spending. The NDIS, et cetera, are going to increase those things. Bill Kelty says, look at the infrastructure spending we do in Australia. We spend, he says, far too much for everything. We build the most expensive tunnels in the world. He's referring to Snowy 2.0. He says, for the price of that, the Chinese would have built 20 tunnels and done that in a fraction of the time. Mm. One of the arguments that he's made is that wage rises should only go where there is an undertaking to undergo training. So what he would like to see is the entire workforce, in order to get wage rises, that is to say the wage and salary earners, should commit to, and their employers commit to, forms of training so that we're constantly reframing ourselves for the workforce that needs to come.
1: Yeah.
0: Because that is a space that's rapidly changing, is going to change throughout life. So why not make training, embed it within the workforce, and that would boost the productivity. Mm. He's got a million ideas, Bill Kelty. Always fascinating to
1: talk
0: to him.
1: Yes, he does have a lot of ideas. And look, in his analysis, I think is probably a lot of people would agree. I mean, people haven't made up the cost of living crisis. You know, it's not a made-up slogan. It exists. People feel it. It's real. That's the...
0: Oh, no, it's... And the one point he said is that he said the headline that was in the Fin Review on that, which basically said Kelty has a crack at the current government, or that's the way he perceived that it was, he says everyone has something to blame with that, including the citizenry. He says every one of us has a stake in this. It's for us to make choices. He points out Victoria, which is coming up for an election. No one wants, he says, the Labor government in Victoria. Not many people want the Liberals to form government in Victoria. And most people don't want One Nation, which are doing better in the polls. They don't even have a leader in Victoria at the moment, let alone candidates. He said if there was not compulsory voting in Australia, 5% of the Victorian electorate, on his view, would turn up to vote. And I don't think he's far wrong.
1: No. All right, just before you go, we spent a lot of calls about Barnaby and the dog last night. There's some degree of doubt as to whether there was a dog. What do you think?
0: Well, look, I've heard that there's a thing that exists called a horse whisperer. Yeah. I think we can safely agree that Barnaby Joyce is not a dog whisperer, because if there was a dog there, I think he was barking more than the dog was, let's put it that way. But it was the timing, I thought, struck me as interesting. Barnaby is, for all his blustering professional buffoonery, is a very astute operator. He was being asked about basically how could he stand, or was he, you know, fundamentally getting any buyer's remorse about joining One Nation after Pauline Hanson's efforts in Sicily and with Tommy Robinson doing the podcast and all the rest of it. And at that point, he, rather than directly answering the question, feels the need to reprimand the dog. Yes. And now we're all talking about the dog. So
1: exactly. As I was saying to someone this morning, politicians know full well there is an unlimited amount of time in the interview. And if you can waste time doing other things and creating another story out of it, then, you know, all the benefit, rather than subjecting yourself to any difficult questioning. And so Barnaby true. Joyce is a bit of a master at it, isn't he?
0: He is. Mm. That's right. Yeah. I have to say that it adds to the spectacle, and the takeaway that I got from the whole Hanson exercise in Europe, including in Italy, and in the Tommy Robinson interview and all the rest of it, is that it is spectacle. It is Trumpian spectacle.
1: Yep.
0: And at the moment, spectacle is working. You don't need policies. If you can keep rolling up spectacle, it doesn't seem to do any harm. And for the poor old-fashioned lead-footed, or sort of leaden-footed, old-style politicians who might be grinding away at some policy or trying to get things done and all the rest of it, it's a totally different game. You're being left behind.
1: Yep.
0: And that's not good for anyone, to be honest.
1: Nope, it is not. All right, Hugh, it's terrific to talk, as always. Appreciate it. Thank you.
0: All the best, Phil. Take care.
1: Hugh Remington, National Affairs Editor at 10 News, first leading the breakdown tonight.
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1: Here's 1-300-800-222 is the number. Thanks for all the texts on that too. Colin has texted saying, oh, the hypocrisy, Angus and Pauline.

0: and want to deport criminal aliens back to where they came from, but refuse to accept an Australian back into Australia.
1: Mm.
0: Well, that is true. So, quite a few texters saying, you know, we should never accept these people back. Look, this is the problem that you have, though, constitutionally, with people who are Australian citizens. And no country in the world has an interest in statelessness, which is a big problem for the people who have seemingly no right to enter any country in the world. It's a problem. 1-300-800-222 is my number. Robin says, Philip Ree, Barnaby, smoke and mirrors all to deflect one's attention. Yes, fair enough too. All right, Ian Verinder is going to talk to us about economics. And then why do we want a bag of chips and not an ice cream when we're having a beer? I know, these are mighty issues at the moment, I agree. Let's talk economics. At least that's valuable.
2: Economics.
0: Well, joining us for a look at business and finance news is Ian Verinder, ABC's chief business correspondent. Ian, good evening to you. Welcome back to Nightlife.
3: Evening, Phil. Good to be here.
0: I was watching last night as the usual chaos descended on Iran via US bombings, etc., and glanced up at the oil price, and the oil price actually, for a little bit, went down.
3: Yeah, I know.
0: What's going on?
3: Look, it hasn't really been responding for quite some time to the, you know, real crisis. And I got to me the other day and I thought, I'm going to dig in and have a bit of a look at this. And there's some really interesting dynamics going on within the oil and the fuel markets. And we're in a temporary kind of situation at the moment where we've got a crisis emerging in refined fuels, in the supply of refined fuels. And by that, I'm talking about diesel, jet fuel and gasoline. So the world is rapidly running out of those kind of fuels. But there's a temporary glut of oil at the moment. There's more oil floating around and available.
0: A temporary glut of the raw material, as it were.
3: Yeah, yeah. So the raw material, the crude oil is out there in plentiful supply, but there's a shortage of the refined fuels. And this all gets down to a couple of factors.
0: Mm-hmm.
3: One is that, we had that temporary, very, very brief ceasefire before it crumbled, and a lot of crude oil came out of the Persian Gulf. Went to, you know, various markets around the world. We've had a huge amount of reserves that have been released over the course of the past few months, but we're now running out of those reserves. There's not much left there in the tank. China has stopped buying crude oil, so it's dropped out of the market. So there's another glut.
0: Why is that?
3: I'll get to that in a second. Mm-hmm. But the other factor, and the big one at the moment, is that Ukraine has been really hitting Russia hard, and it's been hitting Russia on its oil refineries. So Russia, which is one of the world's biggest, it's the second biggest exporter of diesel, it can't, has got no more refining capacity. About 40% of its capacity has been knocked out by Ukrainian drones. So you've got all of this oil that's kind of banking up around the world that can't be refined because there's a shortage of refining capacity, and it's starting to spill over everywhere. Now, China, in the early part of this crisis, stocked up on huge amounts of crude oil. So they're swimming in crude oil there.
0: Mm-hmm.
3: And what they did when they saw the problems with refined fuel early on, they said, we're not exporting any diesel, nothing at all. So they're sitting on a lot of refined fuel that they're not exporting. There's no refined fuel coming out of the Gulf, which is the major source of diesel, and Russia is not exporting any diesel at all either. So you've got a real crisis, a real crunch point in that refined point of the market, but, you know, there's a huge amount, there's something like 135 million barrels of oil floating around in Russian tankers out at sea that they can't get into port because the ports are being bombed and the refineries are all out of action. So they're running around the world trying to sell their oil as cheaply as they can, and that's keeping the price of crude oil in check right at the moment.
0: It's weird, isn't it?
3: It is.
0: It can't last.
3: No, it can't go on forever. And you know, if there's not a resolution to this situation in the Gulf, and it doesn't seem like we're getting close at all. I mean, we've got two tankers on fire there because the Iranians have fired on it.
0: Well, it got worse overnight because the Houthis in Yemen said that they were going to close off the strait that leads to the Red Sea, which leads to the Suez Canal.
3: That's right.
0: So if that happened, I mean, a whole lot of world trade simply stops.
3: Yeah, and look,
0: or becomes massively more expensive.
3: They've been quite specific in saying they're going to have a naval blockade of Saudi Arabia. Mm. Now, Saudi Arabia has been transporting quite a lot of crude oil across the country through a pipeline, which in the early days of this crisis, people were saying it's a very small pipeline, doesn't have a lot of capacity, they're not going to be able to get much through there. They've managed to get about half their normal exports out through the Red Sea. Now, if the Houthis really, you know, are true to their word and block that off, that blocks off a huge amount of crude oil coming out of there. So, and as I said, the global reserves have been run right down to the point where we've got nothing really left in the can at all. And so the people I was talking to the other day were essentially saying to me, if this isn't resolved within the next few weeks, you know, the oil crisis that we've all been predicting for since, you know, January, February, is going to come to fruition.
0: Yeah, but what's the way out of it? What, the Strait of Hormuz suddenly becomes open again?
3: Yeah, that's what it all boils down to. You know, peace in the Middle East and possibly, you know, peace between Ukraine and Russia. And what do you reckon the chances of those?
0: Well, there's zero chance of the latter, but there is some chance of the former, isn't there?
3: I guess so. I mean, there's always, you know, avenues for talking. Both sides don't seem to be particularly keen on negotiating at the moment, and particularly the Iranians keep saying that, we're now resuming full-scale hostilities. And, of course, Washington keeps saying, we're bombing them, we're going to bomb them 10, 11 days in a row, whatever it is, and we'll just keep it up. And, you know, but, yeah, they want to talk to us. Mm. I don't know that they do, but, you know.
0: Where is Australia getting its diesel from? When Anthony Albanese went trailing his coat around Asia, yep. I thought he got some yeses by saying, you know, arm twisting over gas supplies.
3: Yeah.
0: But also from China, didn't we? China's giving us some diesel too, aren't they?
3: Limited diesel exports from China now because they've got restrictions on their producers, essentially saying as long as you can keep your reserves topped up, you can export. But it's not open slather. But the buying from China in crude oil has just dropped right away. Their imports of crude oil at the moment have dropped back to the levels they were a decade ago. It's quite a remarkable graph when you look at, you know, their crude oil purchases over the past 20 years go up in a straight line virtually, and then suddenly they just drop right away. So, you know, there's a real shift going on in China, and look, to a large extent, China has helped keep crude oil prices quite stable through this whole period because, you know, we were talking about, you know, they're not exporting any refined fuel, but for quite some time they were releasing their crude oil into the market, which helped stabilise prices when the whole crisis first erupted. So they have been acting as a bit of a stabilising force. And by not being in the market at the moment and buying anything, there's about 5 million barrels a day that they would normally buy. And they're not buying that at the moment. And so that's helping to, you know, maintain a level of price stability as well, just for now. But, you know, as we're saying, it can't go on forever.
0: No. As an isolated country, geographically that is, we are heavily reliant on jet fuel too.
3: Yeah.
0: And this is not so much talked about, but it's critical, isn't it?
3: Yeah. Look, a lot of our fuel, our refined fuel, and we've got two refineries that we used to have six or seven, I think it was. We're down to two. And that was because all the refining capacity is coming out of Singapore and I think Malaysia as well, parts of. So we're still getting quite a lot of fuel out of there because they need our gas, and that's what the Prime Minister smartly did. He negotiated, you know, well, we're in desperate need of refined fuel, and you guys have got it, and we've got a lot of gas. And I think you need that too, don't you? And so there's been a handshake agreement to be able to do that. So for as long as the refiners in Singapore can continue to get supplies of crude oil, we should be okay here. But, I mean, there's no doubt that oil prices will rise within the next month or two if this whole war continues on.
0: Yeah. Okay. All right. Look, just before you go, too, there's an interesting story around about a Chinese AI product. I mean, we know how much chaos the AI products like ChatGPT and Claude from Anthropic are causing elsewhere. But the Chinese have developed one themselves. It's called Moonshot.
3: Yeah.
0: And it's much cheaper.
3: That's right. Look, there's quite a few AI platforms that the Chinese are producing. Mm. And this is the latest one. And it is pretty much line ball, you know, head to head with Anthropic and with OpenAI's, you know, flagship products. Mm-hmm. It's going to be fully released next week and it'll be put up for testing there for everybody to have a look at. But you're right. It's much, much cheaper than you know, than the main ones. And the problem that creates is that you've got a handful of big American corporations that have been lending money to one another, buying their products, making sales agreements. They're all intertwined. They've all been spending huge amounts of money on everything, on you know, AI development, on chip manufacturing, and on data centers, trillions and trillions of dollars. And it's all predicated on the idea that once this is all up and running, they will have control of the whole operation from one end to the other, and they'll be able to recoup their investment by charging a lot of money for their AI products. Suddenly, you've got a whole bunch of other players from China coming into the market, which then floods the market with the product. But not only that, the product they've got is just as good and a lot cheaper. And that then undermines the potential for these big AI companies to recoup the huge amounts of money they've invested. So, you know, we could be in for a bit of a rocky ride on the stock market as well, because it has been those big AI companies and the sky high valuations that's driven Wall Street and driven our spectacular superannuation returns over the past few years.
0: Yes, exactly. All right. By the way, what you're saying, it's probably better off if they got out of AI and got into oil refining.
3: That's right.
0: Maybe that's too old school for them. All right, Ian, good to talk.
3: Thanks, Phil.
0: Ian Verinder.
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0: Here's one of my texters is saying on Foreign Correspondent, the ABC TV show last night, that they did that story about China and their electric car manufacturing. China's producing one electric car a minute. Well, there was a plant, wasn't there? There was a plant that was producing one electric car a minute. They won't need oil. No. I know. A friend was remarking to me today. He said, did you see that Foreign Correspondent program? China's producing one electric car a minute. He said, we should just give up, shouldn't we? Yes, well, we need some smarts and fast, do you think? Here's an oldie from way back.

0: So still a sweet sound, isn't it? Peter, Paul and Mary just harmonising at a very high level. Leaving on a jet plane, Peter, Paul and Mary. Andrew says, yes, Peter, nice song. I even remember the cover of the album. My brother had that one on the front cover. Let's talk health.
1: Health.
2: Well, a night out for lots of Aussies starts with a drink. Nothing wrong with that, of course. Moderation in all things, including moderation. How often do you end up, though, with not having having not only a drink but also a pub snack? I mean, now, that could be bags of peanuts. In fact, some people say drinking beer is impossible without peanuts. Maybe chips, or if your tastes run to a fancier establishment, a cheese board or similar. Salty and greasy snacks are par for the course in most places where alcohol is served, but it turns out that our brains are also chemically inclined towards wanting foods with a savoury slant, and this can have significant effects on our health. Joining us for Nightlife tonight is Professor David Raubenheimer from the University of Sydney. Professor Raubenheimer is an expert in nutritional ecology and how the studies of the animal world can relate to human nutrition-related problems. And the latest research he's part of is looking at the links between a night out on the booze and our consumption of often ultra-processed foods. Dr. Raubenheimer, good evening to you and welcome to Nightlife.
3: Hi, Phil. Thanks for having me on your program.
2: It's great to have you with us. When we drink alcohol, if we drink enough, you get drunk eventually, but we also get quite hungry. Do we know why that happens?
3: Yeah, more and more is being understood about what drives that. And essentially, a really important part of this is that when the body is low in protein, it detects that it needs protein, the liver releases a hormone called FGF21 into the blood. Mm-hmm. And this hormone interacts with our brain, causing us to crave savory, protein-rich foods. Now, the link with alcohol is that drinking alcohol causes release of exactly the same hormone into the blood. So this tells our brain that we're hungry for protein, which makes us seek protein-rich, savory foods.
2: Okay, so this is this is the science behind, I guess, the aperitif, is it?
3: That's exactly.
2: If you have an alcoholic drink before dinner, you're hungrier and looking forward to dinner more.
3: Exactly, and enjoying it more when you eat it, especially the protein part of it.
2: Okay, so it's just it's not that your body necessarily needs more protein. It's just that the alcohol has released the same hormone that prompts this response.
3: Exactly. So it's as if alcohol was tricking your liver into telling the brain that the body needs more protein, so we must eat more, when in fact that's not the case at all.
2: Oh, okay. So, all right. So, but why? It's not food, though, is it? It's sort of, what's the point about savoury and salty snacks?
3: Because that hormone that I mentioned specifically triggers an appetite for protein, mm-hmm. not hunger in general, a hunger for protein. And protein is usually associated with savory, salty type snacks. So that's the way that our tongues and our senses can identify protein in foods, is through its savory flavor.
2: Aha, uh-huh, okay, all right. So proteins that might be in things that are less savoury, I don't know. Or maybe I can't think of any. I'm trying to think. I mean, you're saying I'll struggle to think of them, are you? Because they're probably aren't they? I mean, you don't crave ice cream when you're drinking beer, do you?
3: No, you don't. And there are two reasons for that. One, of course, is what I've already said, is that ice cream is not savoury, so FGF21 doesn't cause us to crave that, alcohol doesn't. But there's another reason, and that is that it actually specifically causes us not to want to eat sweet things. Mm. So it produces an aversion to sweet things as well as an attraction to savoury things. So there's a push and pull there. And you can experience it yourself, as you've said, if you imagine eating ice cream with a beer don't go together, with a bag of crisps, it does.
2: Yeah, I know, that's right. I was having a beer with a friend recently and he said, you know, to me in passing, he said, you know, I don't think I could really drink very much beer unless I did have a, a bag of peanuts or potato chips. And I said, well, you know, that's all well and good. So well, is there anything particular about peanuts, for example, that is going on here?
3: Well, peanuts themselves are fairly rich in protein. They're approximately the same amount of protein as what our body needs as a proportion of energy, of macronutrients. So there's that to begin with. And protein-rich foods, as I've said, we typically, real foods are savory, and peanuts are savory, and they're made even more savory by the addition of salt. So salted peanuts we tend to crave when we're having a beer or another alcoholic drink.
2: Okay, so when you get a beer gut, is that because of the beer, or is it because of the packets of salt of chips and peanuts that you're eating?
3: It's a combination of both. So beer contains not a trivial amount of energy. The two sources of energy in the beer itself. One is that there's usually some carbohydrates that are unfermented, And that carries energy, but especially the alcohol itself is very dense in energy. So that's the first thing. But the second thing is, as I've already said, we have this drinking alcohol, including beer, causes us to have an increased appetite for eating savory things. Mm-hmm. So beer belly is associated both with the excess energy that comes directly from drinking energy-rich beer, and secondly, from the increase in the appetite that is associated with via this hormone we've mentioned.
2: So, I mean, we talk about beer guts, but if you just drank wine, is the effect the same?
3: It's exactly the same. A beer gut is
2: a wine gut or a whiskey gut or a gin gut, is it?
3: It is just a name, a beer gut, but basically it comes from eating more energy or drinking and eating more energy than what we spend. We accumulate it as fat, in that case, kind of fat called abdominal fat, and that can come from beer is a cause, it can come from wine, it can come from even not drinking, just eating too much processed foods, for example.
2: Mm. Yeah, well, processed foods is, this is the land of the bar snack, isn't it? Ultra-processed food.
3: Very much so, very much so, but not exclusively. Mm. You've mentioned peanuts already. Peanuts aren't processed, or they're not always processed.
2: They're pretty minimally processed, I guess, processed. Yeah.
3: The thing with peanuts, though, is it's not so much their a high fat and carbohydrate to energy content as a high salt content that can be a problem for health if you eat too much of those. Mm. The low salt varieties are much better and equally as delicious.
2: So if you were after a beer snack or in a bar snack, are peanuts probably the best thing to go for?
3: Peanuts are good. As I say, they're lightly salted especially. Cold meats, lean cold meats would be good. Seafoods work really well. Roasted chickpeas if you don't eat animal meat or any other kind of animal products. The poultry can be good. Generally, the less processed, the less opportunity there is to pair savory flavors, artificially add them to foods that are otherwise very low in protein but high in carbohydrates and fats. Those kinds of foods we call protein decoys because they're artificially rigged to make them taste like protein, when all that they're delivering is carbohydrates, fats, and very often high levels of salt as well.
2: Yeah, I'm thinking of those chip flavors in particular. I mean,

0: almost all those things are artificial flavours, aren't they? And you're saying this probably just makes you eat more of them.
1: It absolutely does make you eat more of them, because it is protein principally that satisfies our appetite, and especially the appetite that is amped by drinking alcohol. And any food that has a savoury flavour with a low protein content, we have to eat more of it to satisfy that protein appetite. This is a mechanism that, in my work with my colleague Stephen Simpson, we've called protein leverage.
0: Okay.
1: Our appetites will eat until our protein appetite is satisfied, and if it's low protein foods we're eating, we will eat more energy in order to reach the threshold required level of protein.
0: Oh, yeah, okay. This is interesting. So in summary, what's the best strategy? What is the best strategy here, David?
1: Well, the first thing is that, as we all know, there are real health hazards associated with drinking alcohol. So that's a choice that people have to make for themselves, especially excessive drinking of alcohol. And if you do drink alcohol, the solution is to do it in an environment where you can feed that appetite that's stimulated by alcohol drinking by whole foods and not processed foods.
0: Okay.
1: Ones that taste like protein, they taste savory, but they also deliver protein, so satisfy the appetites, wind down the levels in the blood of that hormone, FGF21, and avoid us having to overeat energy to satisfy that appetite.
0: So don't go for the second pack of salted beer nuts.
1: No, unless they're lightly salted and minimally processed, it wouldn't be a problem in that case.
0: Yeah. And don't be fooled that switching to a shot of spirits is doing you any good, because it's got the same energy-dense level as a glass of beer anyway.
1: Well, sometimes it can have even higher energy because of the higher alcohol content. Yeah. And often to balance the what is actually a foul flavour of alcohol itself, spirits are laced with all sorts of mixes that themselves are high in sugar. So
0: yes.
1: It can be a double edge. High alcohol content, high sugar content, and an amped appetite for protein. Combine that with ultra-processed foods, and it is a recipe for over-energy consumption.
0: Yeah. There you go. You have been warned and possessed with the info. David, very, very good to talk with you. Interesting. Appreciate your time. Thank you.
1: Thank you, Phil.
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0: David Raubenheimer, who's Professor of Nutritional Ecology, the Charles Perkins Centre, University of Sydney. That's where Luigi comes from, the Charles Perkins Centre, Luigi Fontana. Now, hang on, Luigi's coming. Actually, he'll be on the show soon, actually. I'm trying to remember exactly when, but don't worry, he'll be back. Luigi Fontana, who keeps us all healthy. Nate from Club Ormo says, in that case, a roast beef roll and gravy from a food truck, or pie, peas and mashed potato from Harry's Cafe at Wheels. Late night snack. Yes, Nate, that would be very good. Also, based on that theory, says Nate, wine equals cheese. Yeah, that's why. The same thing. Shares from Emmore's got a good question then. Come on then, why do I enjoy a piece of chocolate with red wine? I don't know. I don't know, Shares. If you enjoy it, you go right ahead. But have you tried cheese? Nate thinks you should. We've got news coming up. And after that, the Mighty Challenge, 1-300-800-222, 1-300-800-222. And Chris in Highgate in Perth, you mentioned the harmonies in Leaving on a Jet Plane, but what about the bass line that hangs it together with a groove? Oh, yes, I agree with that. 1-300-800-222, Mighty Challenge is next.
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8: ABC News with David Rollins. President Donald Trump has warned Iran that the US will destroy one bridge or power plant

0: each time Iran shoots at a ship in the Strait of Hormuz. The warning comes after the US carried out another wave of strikes on Iran, where air defences opened fire over Tehran. Iran launched a missile attack on a Jordanian city on Israel's doorstep, while alerts have been issued in Bahrain and Saudi Arabia. In his warning on social media, the president returned to earlier threats to target civilian infrastructure in retaliation for Iranian attacks. Meantime, US Secretary of State Marco Rubio says that he will discuss the war in Ukraine with Russian Foreign Minister Sergei Lavrov. Rubio and Lavrov are scheduled to meet on July 23 on the sidelines of a regional gathering led by the Southeast Asian bloc, ASEAN. Speaking at the forum in Manila, Rubio says the United States remains ready to play a constructive role in efforts to end the war.
1: You know, we'd like to see that war come to an end. We think it would be good for Russia if that war came to an end. So we'll raise it. And as I said, the U.S. remains open and willing to play a constructive role in bringing that war to an end if that opportunity presents itself. And it might, you know, we're open to it, to playing that role.
0: Federal Treasurer Jim Chalmers says a potential tax on Australia's gas exports will be discussed at Labor's upcoming national conference. The latest version of Labor's draft platform includes a pledge to ensure the Australian people receive a fairer return from their natural resources, including through appropriate taxation arrangements. The Prime Minister has rejected reports that the wording has left the door open to introducing a gas tax. Mr. Chalmers says he understands there are strong views on the matter in the Australian community.
2: Some of those views, no doubt, will be reflected on the floor of the conference. It remains to be seen what precise wording the conference will adopt when it discusses some of these issues tomorrow. But as I understand it, the conference motion will go to the appropriate arrangements.
0: Victorian parents are preparing for widespread disruption in the coming day, with public school staff set to walk off the job for the second time this year. The Education Union says it expects tens of thousands to march to Parliament House after a slim majority of members voted against the government's latest deal. Several parents in Melbourne have told the ABC they support the strike action. Morgan Rayner, whose children go to St Kilda Park Primary School, says the day of disruption is a small price to pay.
3: I know that it's probably a minor inconvenience for us as families needing to change our routine, our schedules and everything like that, but ultimately it's for a far more important cause, which is supporting the teachers that help our children to grow and become better citizens.
0: A 16-year-old boy has been remanded in custody after he was charged with murdering his mother and attempting to kill his younger sister in Perth's southeast. Lauren Smith has more on this story.
4: The accused teenager is facing two charges, including murder and unlawfully attempting to kill. Police allege the boy stabbed his 35-year-old mother and 12-year-old sister at the family home in Bentley. His mother died at the scene. The teenager appeared in Perth Children's Court via video link from Bankshire Hill Detention Centre today. When the magistrate read the murder charge, he appeared visibly distressed and said, "Why would I do that? I wouldn't do that." The court heard a psychiatric assessment has been requested before he's due back in court next month.
0: South Australia's Premier says he supports the new Oz Alert system, but says he wants to make sure it will work effectively right across the country. The system will be tested in mobile phones across Australia this coming Monday. Devices will vibrate and play a siren-like sound for 10 seconds as a test message appears on screens. The Federal Emergency Minister has confirmed that states and territories can choose to run their own warnings alongside the system when it goes live later this year. SA Premier Peter Malinauskas says the system makes sense.
5: Making sure that it's truly national so that it works effectively in regional communities is what we all want to see. And that's exactly what the Commonwealth program and trial is all about, and we're very keen to participate in it and support it where we can.
0: And in sport, Hawthorn forward Jack Gunston is set to play on for an 18th AFL season after re-signing with the club on a new one-year deal. A three-time premiership winner and two-time All-Australian, the 34-year-old continues to produce at a high level, kicking goals in all but one of his 12 games this season.
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7: A partly cloudy day with a high chance of showers in the south-east suburbs, a medium chance elsewhere. Winds westerly, 20 to 30 kilometres per hour. A low of 7 and a maximum of only 12 for Thursday.

0: Thursday. Friday, a cloudy day, 7 to 15. And Saturday, a few showers expected, a low of 10 and a top of 16.
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0: Yes, well, hello, and how are you? Philip Clark with you on ABC Radio. This is Nightlife, and we are right across the country. Good to be with you. Third hour of the program, 6 past midnight in Eastern Time. It's 6 past 10 in WA, in South Australia, in the Territory, 24 to midnight. We're right through the Pacific as well, as you know, courtesy of Radio Australia, and right around the world with the World Wide Web. Good to be with you. 25 questions in the Mighty Challenge, if you would like to answer. If you'd like to have a crack, you can give me a call, 1-300-800-222. There are lines free. 1-300-800-222. Answer question 25. You will win the magnet for tonight. Someone's got to win, so hey, it may as well be you. Coming up in the last hour of the program, issues of the day. Look, you'll have things to talk about, I am sure. I saw a story today that experts are saying that Australia's number of chemists, or what they call pharmacy density, is well below the global average. Do you reckon? Are there enough chemist shops around? And one of the bugbears, I think, a lot of people, why aren't you allowed to buy a lot of pharmaceuticals from supermarkets, for example? 1-300-800-222 is the number. We'll chat about that in the last hour. Also get some, I've got a conversation with Wendy Maher too, who'll give us her review of Christopher Nolan's The Odyssey, the movie that's doing big business around the country at the moment. Alrighty, is everybody set and ready? Because if you are, so am I. Challenge. 25 questions in 5 categories. Our categories tonight are category number 1, crickets. Category number 2, sugar and salt. Sugar and salt. Category number 3, animals. Category number 4, excuse me, princess. And category number 5, gangs. All right. Cricket, sugar and salt, animals. Excuse me, princess. Gangs. Louise from Box Hill is going to kick us off. Hello, Louise. Hi, Louise. Hi, Louise. All the birds in the trees seem to whisper, Louise. What do you like here, Louise? Cricket, sugar and salt, animals, gangs, excuse me, princess.
1: Princess.
0: All right. Excuse me, princess. Question number 1. Bale and Breha Organa are the adoptive parents of which sci-fi princess?
1: Princess Leia?
0: Yes, correct. Princess Leia.
2: We've entered the Alderaan system.
3: Governor Tarkin, I should have expected to find you holding Vader's leash. I recognised your foul stench when I was brought on board.
2: Charming to the last. Princess Leia, before your execution, I would like you to be my guest at a ceremony that will make this battle station operational. No star system will dare oppose the Emperor now. Since you are reluctant to provide us with the location of the rebel base, I have chosen to test this station's destructive power on your home planet of Alderaan.
3: Alderaan is peaceful. We have no weapons. You can't.
2: You will
3: possibly
2: prefer another target, a military target? Then name the system.
0: Ooh. Hmm. Now, Louise, question number 2. We're in Excuse Me, Princess.
1: Stay here, yep.
0: In which 1953 film does Audrey Hepburn play the incognito Princess Anne?
1: Roman Holiday?
0: Yes, Roman Holiday. Very good.
4: Paramount News brings you a special coverage of Princess Anne's visit to Rome.
5: 9 o'clock, we leave for the Polinari. 10:45,
6: the foreign embassy opens.

0: You search the ground, every inch, sir, from the attics to the cellar.
1: The Prince's story, the exclusive. Did you get it? The Princess is in the sick at all, and she's out of the tower.
0: It's perfect. Oh.
2: Why don't you take a little time for yourself?
3: I could do some of the things I've always wanted to. Like to sit a sidewalk cafe and look in shop windows, walk in the rain, have fun.
4: Yeah, what a movie, eh, Louise? What a movie.
5: I love it.
4: One of my all-time favourites. Well, mind you, Audrey Hepburn's one of my all-time favourites. So, but Roman Holiday is terrific. If you've never seen it, everyone, check it out. Question number three. Excuse me, Princess. Who is currently third in line to the British throne?
5: Must be Princess Charlotte.
4: Correct. Yes. Princess Charlotte is third in line to the British throne. Being, who's the first in line? William, of course.
5: Yeah, it would have to be William, then George.
4: George,
5: yeah.
4: George, who's just turned 13.
5: Oh, that's scary.
4: Just turned 13. Okay. Oh, you're good on these princesses, Louise. Very good. Question number four. Excuse me, Princess. Which Oscar-winning actress played the lead character in The Princess Diaries?
5: Anne Hathaway.
4: Yes, Anne Hathaway.
6: Your grandmother called. This is the first time she's ever contacted us. What'd she want?
7: I am Queen of Genovia.
6: Whoa, whoa.
7: And you are Princess.
6: Shut up! Just in case I'm not enough of a freak already, let's add a tiara.
7: I can teach you to walk, talk, sit, stand like a princess. Let the work begin.
8: Anne Hathaway and Academy Award winner Julie Andrews.
7: Do you think she can do it?
9: I have no doubt.
8: The Princess Diaries.
10: I would like to propose a toast.
4: Yes. Louise, you weren't a princess in another life, were you?
5: I think so. I'll see if I get the last one, maybe.
4: Well, yes, you'll get the hand of a prince the way you're going. Question number five. Excuse me, Princess. Quote, once upon a time, there was a prince who wanted to marry a princess, but she would have to be a real princess. Is the first line of which Hans Christian Andersen fairy tale?
5: The Princess and the Pea.
4: Correct. Very good. You are full bottle on these princesses, Louise. That's it. A clean sweep. Excuse me, Princess. Five questions gone. Excellent work. All right. You've got to choose another category now. You've got gangs, gangs, cricket, gangs, cricket, sugar and salt, or animals?
5: Sugar and salt.
4: Sugar and salt. Louise from Box Hill. The Sugar Plum Fairy is a character from which 1892 ballet?
5: The Nutcracker?
4: Yes, The Nutcracker. Very, very good. Excellent.

0: Yes, the Nutcracker. Very good. All right, that is question number six gone. Question number seven, sugar and salt. Louise. Which form of magnesium sulfate is named after a town 20 kilometres south of London?
1: Is it Epsom salts?
0: Correct, it is. It's Epsom salts. Nice work. That's seven. Very good. Question number eight. We're in sugar and salts. Who led the 1930 Salt March in protest against the British occupation of India?
1: Gandhi?
0: It was Mahatma Gandhi, yes.
2: Gandhi, you might tell us, please, when you expect to leave for London for the second round table conference.
3: Well, I have no notion. And I don't expect to go there.

0: If the Hindu-Muslim question is not satisfactorily solved.
1: Yes, the great man himself, Mahatma Gandhi. Louise, question number 9, sugar and salt. The tea and sugar was a train that ran between Kalgoorlie and which South Australian seaport?
2: South Australian. Is it Glenelg?
1: Not Glenelg.
2: Oh, well, this princess is going to bed now.
1: Hey, Louise, Princess Louise, that is tremendous. Eight off the bat straight. That's very good. Well done, Louise. Thank you. Bye. Gee, she was good, wasn't she? Bang, bang, bang. Just terrific. What a good player. But Louise has been on before, but I mean, it's been a while. Stop being so condescending to her, Louise. What do you mean, condescending? Reverent, I would have thought. This contestant is instantaneous. Yes. All righty. Who's next up here? Harry from Paddington. Hello, Harry.
3: Yeah. Can you hear me, Philip?
1: Yes, I can. I can, Harry.
3: Just before I answer this.
1: Yes.
3: With Professor David here talking about ice cream with alcohol.
1: Oh, yeah.
3: I was sitting at a bar when I used to live in California in Oakland.
1: Mm-hmm.
3: And this bar was just like Cheers. It was Cheers of the West Coast, we used to call it. So I ordered a Guinness and went to the kitchen. I was a dollop of vanilla ice cream into the thing.
1: What, into the Guinness?
3: It was unbelievable. I set a precedence off in that bar and they were ordering them. It just a small amount. It was beautiful.
1: Hang on. A scoop of ice cream in Guinness?
3: Oh, yeah. Give it a go.
1: No, Harry.
3: Absolutely.
1: You were too far gone at the time, Harry.
3: No, not a chance, brother. Yeah.
1: Harry?
3: Yeah.
1: Harry?
3: You never know until you give it a go.
1: Just say no. Question number 9, sugar and salt. The tea and sugar was a train that ran between Kalgoorlie and which South Australian seaport?
3: Seaport. Is it Port Erie?
1: Not Port Erie. No.
3: Hey,
1: thanks, Harry.
3: Go, Mel.
1: See ya. Bye-bye. Thanks for the suggestion. All right. Robin, no, that's not correct. Glinda Queenslander says, Phil, Louise is too quick. She was very good, wasn't it? Grover from Ocean Grove says, Louise deserves half a magnet. Well, yes. In another universe, that could have been the case. She was very, very good. Tristan from Colac in Victoria. Hi, Tristan.
4: Hey, how are you?
1: I've got
4: a dessert for you. Melt a little bit of chocolate and you crisp up a little bit of bacon and you smear the chocolate on the bacon and that's your dessert.
1: No thanks, Kristen. Sounds disgusting. Hey, tell me, question number 9, the tea and sugar was a train that ran between Kalgoorlie and which South Australian seaport?
4: Adelaide.
1: No, not Adelaide. Thank you. Not Adelaide, no. David from Barrel. Hello, David.
5: Phil.
1: Hello.
5: Hello, Phil.
1: Hello, hello. Question number 9, sugar and salt.
5: To process of elimination, I was going to say Port Adelaide, but just knocked that out. Port Erie, I don't really know one other place, Port Augusta. But that couldn't be it because it doesn't have a train line. But I'm going to go it. It's the only one I know. Port
1: Correct.
5: Augusta.
1: Yes, it was.
5: You're joking.
1: The tea and sugar was a train that ran between Kalgoorlie and Port Augusta. Question number 10. Last one in sugar and salt. Otherwise, you can move to cricket or animals or gangs.
5: No, let's just keep rolling.
1: In the Bible, whose wife is turned into a pillar of salt?
5: Lot.
1: Lot, yes. Lot's wife is turned into a pillar of salt. All righty, that's it for sugar and salt. Nice work. Hillary had Port Pirie too, yeah. Annette from Perth had Port Augusta. Good on you, Annette. Lorella had Lot for Lot's wife. Question number 11. Okay, we've got three categories left. Gangs, animals, cricket.
5: Gangs, please.
1: Gangs, it is. Quote, when the gangs take over the highway, remember he's on your side, was a tagline for which 1979 film?
5: Heinoon.
1: Hmm?
5: Heinoon.
1: Heinoon. Sorry, yes. No, it's not Heinoon. Thanks, David. No, it's not Heinoon. Lek from Borough. Hello, Lek.
6: Hello, Philip. I wanted to make another pun about Louise from Box Hill. What an amazing, amazing...
1: She was very good, wasn't she?
6: She was. She was amazing. And she answered the question about Princess Leia. So I thought that Louise would be a force to be reckoned with.
1: Oh, nice. Yeah, that's pretty good.
6: Oh, no, that was terrible.
1: No, that's all right.
6: I made notes. I made notes again. I went to Geelong last week. I think I rang from Geelong and some sort of
1: you did.
6: Silly stupor. Anyway, but I took the train from Melbourne to Geelong, which was a really good train, mm-hmm. but we went past the refinery in Corio, which is I think it's one of two in Australia, and it was really gratifying to see that there was being oil refined in front of my eyes, and it's a really interesting train trip.
1: There's one there and there's one in Queensland and that's it.
6: Yeah. But I lived in Lara, which is about four or five Ks north of Corio. And the funnel was always, you could always see the flame coming out of the funnel and things like that. But it was really reassuring to see.
1: Very good.
6: A massive amount of, I love industrial, that sort of old industrial stuff. And it's mixed with... wool warehousing and grain warehousing and all that sort of thing. So if anyone wants to do that as a cheap trip, not even a touristy thing,
1: no.
6: to take the trip from Melbourne to Geelong on the V-Line.
1: Hey, Lek, yes. We've got to answer this question.
6: No, don't make
1: question
6: me.
1: 11. When the, quote, when the gangs take over the highway... Remember, he's on your side was a tagline for which 1979 film?
6: When the gangs take over. Oh, gosh. No, I'm procrastinating again. I just wanted to chat about my trip to and smelling avgas going back between Adelaide and Melbourne.
1: You are.
6: It was a lovely thing. Yeah.
1: Thank you, Lek.
6: Good night, Philip.
1: See
6: good night.
1: You. Bye. Ken from Albany. Correct. Yes. Julie from Grafton, good. Trucky Robbo, good. Where are we? Morris in Launceston. Hello, Morris.
7: Good morning.
1: Morning. Question 11. We're in a category called gangs. When the gangs take over the highway, remember he's on your side was a tagline for which 1979 film?
7: I've got no idea, but I'll have a crack at Convoy.
1: Not Convoy, no. Thank you, mate. Not Convoy. Bill from North Adelaide. Hello, Bill.
8: I won't keep you long because I got no idea. Get the Highwayman.
1: Not the Highwayman, no. Sorry, Bill, no. That's not correct. Greg from Parks in the west of New South Wales. G'day, Greg.
9: How are you going?
1: We're going pretty well. Yeah. Question number 11. We're in gangs. When the gangs take over the highway, remember, he's on your side was a tagline for which 1979 film?
9: We'll try Ned Kelly.
1: Not Ned Kelly. No, not Ned Kelly. Trev from Surfers Paradise. G'day, Trev.
10: Oh, hello. How are you?
1: Hello. Question 11. Gangs. When the gangs take over the highway, remember he's on your side. Was it tagline for which 1979 film?
10: Well, it's a movie I had a close experience with 3 days ago. I went sand skiing at the Moreton Desert in a cyclone. Well, not a wind cyclone. And that reminded me of a scene in a movie called Mad Max.
1: Correct. Yeah.
11: Tomorrow, in a world gone mad,
12: only law will be a renegade squad of suicidal cops.
13: He's my prisoner.

0: not walking out that door.
1: And the open road will be controlled by gangs of glory roaders. Max is a cop, one of the best.
2: Where does they're out to get you?
3: Scoot jockeys?
2: Yeah, nomad trash.
3: Well, I'll add it to my thread collection.
4: Yeah, Mad Max, what a movie.

0: was fantastic. It was. Hugo from Geelong says a lot of Mad Max was shot not far from Geelong at Bacchus Marsh. Oh, like out on the road. Though in the road scenes, was it? Probably was, actually. Looks a bit like
1: that. I don't know. I know a lot of it was filmed out near Silverton and Broken Hill, but, you know, obviously that's where the old car is at Silverton Hotel.
0: Paul from New Farm says it was filmed north and south of Lara. Oh, but there were a few Mad Maxes, weren't there?
1: Yeah, well, yes. Yeah, it's a bit like Doctor Who.
0: What, Mad Max is nothing like Doctor Who. What are you talking about, Trev?
1: the last one had a different guy playing Max.
0: Trev, shake your noggin back and forth a couple of times and just reset. Question number 12. We're in gangs, if you like, or you can move to cricket or animals.
1: Let's try animals.
0: Animals. Question number 12. Rhesus monkeys are native to which continent?
1: Asia.
0: Correct. They are native to Asia, rhesus monkeys. When I was a little kid, I grew up in Launceston when I was a very little kid, and I went to the zoo, which was down near the gasometer. Trev,
1: what's a gasometer?
0: A gasometer is a big round tank that contains gas, Trev.
1: Oh right, yeah, gas tank, yeah, a huge one.
0: No, not
1: yeah.
0: a gas tank. I didn't say. I said a gasometer.
1: Okay.
0: Yeah. Like you didn't grow up, but you obviously. Gas. Where did you grow up?
1: Sutherlandshire.
0: Okay, there's no gasometers there. No, there are no gasometers there. anyway, stop interrupting my story, Trev. I stuck my hand through the bars of the rhesus monkey exhibit, and the monkey, I was only a little kid, and the monkey grabbed me by the hand.
1: Not in a friendly handshake way or a monkey way?
0: Not in a friendly handshake way, Trev, no. As in, I'm going to rip your bloody arms off.
1: Auntie Jack
0: sort of way. That's right.
1: Yes. It would have said, I'll rip your bloody arm off.
0: It's taken me years to recover, Trev, you know.
1: Oh, look, I can tell you
0: weekly still therapy.
1: Haven't recovered. You're talking about it now, and if you want to talk more, we can make an appointment.
0: Question 13, we're in animals.
1: Please.
0: From survey data from Animal Medicines Australia, which you'd be familiar with.
1: Oh, yes, I was reading a paper by them just two nights ago.
0: Correct. Yeah. What is the most common reptile kept as a pet in Australia?
1: Most common reptile kept as a pet. As a pet. Tortoise?
0: I'll give it to you, Trev, yeah. I'll give it to you.
1: Oh, really? Yeah.
0: A tortoise or a turtle, yeah. I mean, they're pretty. I know the turtle's bigger. Oh, no, maybe it's not. Well, I mean, some turtles are bigger.
1: Look, turtles have... flippers and...
0: Yeah. Anyway, yeah. It's the most common reptile kept as a pet in Australia, a turtle. See, if asked, I would have said a python.
1: Yeah, I thought about snakes, but a lot of people don't have them. And I thought about blue-tongued lizards, but they, you know, but I had a turtle. His name was Tommy and he died. And
0: did he?
1: Still getting over it. Yeah, well... Unless you're talking about Galapagos tortoises, they don't, particularly if you...
0: Well, obviously, turtles don't live long with you, Trev. Maybe it's your problem. You're the problem.
1: Yeah, I know. I think I've got a lot to learn about turtle management. Yeah.
0: My texter says, oh, yes, who was it, though? That's right, the galloping gasometer played for North Melbourne in the 70s. That's right. Who was it? What was his name, the galloping gasometer? I remember that. Question number 14, animals. Are we staying here?
1: Well, I think so, yeah.
0: Hang on, 10, 11, 12, 13. We're up to question 14.

0: animals. A smack is the collective noun for a group of which sea creatures? Drev.
1: Jellyfish.
0: Correct. Yes, hey, a smack of jellyfish.
1: Geez. Trev's on a mini roll.
0: What's going on here, Trev?
1: I'm on holiday, so obviously my brain is clear.
0: Are you going to finish the book on now that you're on holidays?
1: Well, that's why I'm here to write, but I'm not writing now. But, geez, I've written some real good stuff in the last week. It's a Rowling's type of quality, better than Tolkien.
0: Oh, right. Yeah, I'm sure that's right. The rhesus monkeys in city parking lots are surely not still there, are they? Someone says they are. Is that right? I hope they're not. It was a pretty dismal enclosure, as I recall. Question number 15. We're in animals.
1: Mm-hmm.
0: Affecting about 3 to 4% of Australians, ophidiophobia is a fear of which animals?
1: Ophidiophobia
0: is a fear of which animals?
1: Is it insects of one type or another? It's obviously not spiders. That's arachnophobia. I'll go cockroaches.
0: Not cockroaches. Thanks, Trev. See ya. Bye-bye. No, not cockroaches. Thank you. Mick Nolan was the galloping gasometer. if you can imagine the image, that's what he looked like. Stephen Forrest Hill, yes. Mick Nolan was the galloping gasometer for North Melbourne. It was a tremendous nickname. 1-300-800-222 is my number. Okie doke, who's been waiting on here? Ken's in Goulburn. Hello, Ken.
2: How are you, Phil?
0: Oh, I'm not bad, yeah. We're in animals, affecting about 3 to 4% of Australians. Ophidiophobia is a fear of which animals?
2: First thing that came to my head was dogs, but then I thought horses, but I'll go with my original one of dogs and hopefully.
0: No, it's not. It's not. That's one Barnaby suffers from, is it? No.
2: Yeah. Yeah, that's right. No, okay, we'll keep it short and sweet. We'll talk another time.
0: Thanks, mate. See you later. Yes. That's not. Mick Nolan was the galloping guest. Someone who played for North Melbourne. Thank you, Mark from Mount Warren. All righty. Dave's in Perth. Hi, Dave.
3: How's things, Phil?
0: Yeah, not bad. Not bad. Question 15, we're up to. Animals affecting about 3 to 4% of Australians. Ophidiophobia is a fear of which animals?
3: I don't know. I'm just going to guess fish.
0: Not fish. No. Not fish. Not fish, no. Sorry, no, not fish. We had a few suggestions, haven't we? What about Roz from the Fleurieu? Hi, Roz.
4: Hello.
0: Question 15, we're up to, Roz. Animals affecting about 3 to 4% of Australians. Ophidiophobia is a fear of which animals?
4: I don't know. Spiders.
0: Not spiders. No. Not spiders. Scott from Blacktown. Hello, Scott.
5: G'day, Phil.
0: Ophidiophobia is a fear of which animals?
5: I've got a fear of this question.
0: Yeah.
5: I'll say birds.
0: Not birds, no. We are a bit stuck on it, aren't we? We are a bit stuck. What about Adam from Hobart Town? G'day, Adam.
6: G'day.
0: Affecting about 3 to 4% of Australians. Ophidiophobia is a fear of which animals?
6: Ooh. Now, this is in the realms of binomial taxonomic nomenclature.
0: Oh, very good, Adam.
6: Yeah, and I was thinking of, you said ophidia. How's that spelt?
0: Well, as you know, we don't answer questions.
6: Oh, okay. Yeah. Well, I thought Ophidio, Fido, and then I thought Fido dog, no, that's Canis familiaris. Ophidio, I really don't know, Phil. It's a very good question, but can I just say in Barnaby Joyce's case with the dog?
0: Yes.
6: Since Federation, people in Western Australia, the Territories and Queensland have been judged by Southern standards. And in many parts of Queensland, being horizontal on a public footpath talking.

0: your phone before midnight is normal behaviour, as is shouting at your dog half a paddock away.
1: Mm-hmm.
0: So I just thought I'd pass that on.
1: Yeah, well,
0: thanks very much, Phil.
1: Thank you, mate. yes. All right. Mick Nolan was also captain coach for the main football club in Brisbane after leading North Melbourne, says Bob from Joondalup. Yes, the... Oh, thank you, Greg and Devonport. The rhesus monkeys at the Launceston City Park were replaced with Japanese macaque monkeys because the rhesus monkeys all had... Well, a lot of people say chlamydia. Greg says they had AIDS. What? I wish they didn't replace them. It was a very sad enclosure. I don't know what it's like these days. Surely they're not still there, are they? 1-300-800-222. Maybe they are. Morris, I should have asked Morris from Launceston. Actually, you rang a minute ago. Jeff from Toowoomba. Hi, Jeff.
2: Yeah, morning.
1: Morning. We're up to question 15. We're a bit stuck on this one. Animals affecting about 3-4% of Australians. Ophidiophobia is a fear of which animals?
2: I'm just going to have a guess. Snakes.
1: Correct. Yes. Yeah.
2: Okay.
1: Ophidiophobia, snakes. Ruru in Port Franklin says ducks. Yes. Yeah,
2: or
1: so,
2: swans.
1: Oh, dear. Talk about the swans. We are leaking oil badly, Jeff. Question 16. One left in animals, if you like, or otherwise you could move to cricket or gangs.
2: I was really wanting to have got cricket and I'm hoping it's the sport of cricket, to be honest, but it's probably going to be the...
1: You never know.
2: Animal kind.
1: You never know, do you? You never know. So do you want to have a crack at cricket or the last one in animals?
2: No, definitely cricket, yeah.
1: Okay, cricket it is. Question 16. There are 10 left. 4 in cricket, 1 in animals, 4 in gangs. 5, 6, 10 left. So you want to have a go at, sorry, what was it, Jeff?
2: Cricket.
1: Cricket, yeah. Yep. Okay. Question number 16. Which country are the current champions of the ICC Women's ODI Cricket World Cup?
2: That'd be Australia.
1: Not correct. Sorry. No, not correct. Peter from Armidale. G'day, Peter.
3: G'day, Phil.
1: Question 16. Which country are the current champions of the ICC Women's ODI Cricket World Cup?
3: England?
1: Not England, no. Not England. Sarah from Alphington. Hi, Sarah.
4: Hey, Phil. I'm going up for the previous question, which I think must have been answered when I was on hold.
1: Oh, the ophidiophobia.
4: Yeah, because I have it.
1: Oh, do you? Well, a lot of people do.
4: I cannot bear anyone touch it. Like, I'd rather have eye surgery than anyone touching my belly button. I really have it badly.
1: Hang on. Ophidiophobia is not a fear of belly buttons.
4: Oh, isn't it?
1: No,
4: what
1: Sarah.
4: Is it?
1: No, it's a fear of snakes. Are you really antsy about the belly button, are you?
4: Oh, my God, yes. And I've got a snake handling course. Like, I can handle a snake.
1: Yes.
4: Anyway, you know, no problem at all. Same with spiders. But belly buttons, no.
1: Oh, gee whiz. Okay. I'm not going
4: to
1: go into that, Sarah, but yeah. Question number 16. Oh, by the way, thank you, Jane in Hobart. Jane in Hobart says, by the way, the rhesus monkeys in the Launceston City Park Zoo died out in the 1970s. But Ikeda, Launceston's sister city in Japan, gifted the city some macaques. They built an open-air island enclosure for them, but they're now restricting their breeding to allow them to die out naturally. They all carry the herpes B virus, so they can't be released into the wild. Yes, and thanks for the text. There was a gasometer opposite the Arden Street footy ground, hence the name the Galloping Gasometer. That's right, and that's where Mick Nolan got his nickname from. Sarah,

0: Oh, hang on. Sarah, are you aware of what your phobia is called?
1: My phobia, no.
0: Your phobia is called omphalophobia.
1: Oh, is it?
0: It's the intense, irrational fear or disgust of belly buttons.
1: Which can
0: trigger symptoms like panic, nausea, and avoidance of places like swimming pools. But hang on, that's not you, though, is it? You just don't like the belly button being touched, is that it?
1: Mm.
0: Or you just don't like belly buttons?
1: Yeah, it's being touched. Yeah. It's more being touched, yes.
0: Okay. You just carry, just make sure you have a little sign around it, Sarah. Yeah. Maybe you get a tat. Maybe you get a tat. Don't touch.
1: Oh, God. Can you imagine me getting a tat on my back? No,
0: I'm just thinking of, you know, nearby, you have don't touch and then you have an arrow pointing to the belly button.
1: Well, yeah, okay, maybe. Yeah. I'm sure my 16-year-old son would love his old mum to get
0: a tat. He would. Yeah. Question number 16. We're only trying to be helpful here on the Mighty Challenges, you know. Question 16. We're in cricket. Which country are the current champions of the ICC's Women's ODI Cricket World Cup?
1: Okay, so have we said South Africa?
0: Is that your answer?
1: You don't like questions.
0: Oh, I just don't answer them. That's all.
1: No. So I will say my answer is South Africa.
0: And I will say not correct.
1: Right. Thanks,
0: Sarah. Bye-bye. See you later. No, that's not. Sharon from Hornsby, correct. Yes, exactly. Where are we? 1-300-800-222. Lines are free. You will get straight through if you want one. Karen from Altona. Hi, Karen.
2: Hello.
0: Question 16. Which country are the current champions of the ICC Women's ODI Cricket World Cup?
2: I think it's India.
0: Correct, it is. Yes, it's India. Now, the Australian, people who said Australia, that is correct. They are the current champions of the T20 World Cup. All righty, but the ODI Cricket World Cup is currently held by India. All righty, question number 17. We've got cricket, animals or gangs?
2: Try animals.
0: Animals. Last one in animals. In which year was the last officially confirmed death from a spider bite in Australia? I'll give it to you plus or minus one.
2: Oh, dear. Okay,
0: 0024? No. Miles away. Sorry, Karen. Thank you. Bye-bye. 1-300-800-222 is the number. Anne says, I wonder if covering the belly button with a Band-Aid would help. I'm sure it would. Jeff says, Sarah, I have the same great fear of belly buttons. What a funny thing to be afraid of a part of your own body. If Sarah wears a jewel in her navel, that will prevent people being able to touch her, says Castlemaine Davo. Okay. Belinda says, I'm 57 on the sex line. I'm 57 and getting another tattoo tomorrow at 10 a.m. I can't wait. Okay. Well, everyone gets tats these days. Although I think it probably, yes, well, that's true, Belinda. Maybe not so much people who are older. Might be something to talk about in our issues of the day. Kerry from Kangaroo Point. Hello, Kerry.
3: Yeah, hello, Phil. Just a quick one first. I knew a guy out west. He said he'd sooner pick up a black snake than a crowbar. He wasn't fond of work.
0: No. Hey, question 17. We're in animals. In which year was the last officially confirmed death from a spider bite in Australia? I'm giving it to you plus or minus one.
3: I think I saw this somewhere. Was it 2016?
0: No, not 2016. No, not even remotely close, Kerry. Sorry.
3: Okay. See ya. On the wrong tram. Thanks.
0: Bye-bye. On the wrong tram. Yes. Dennis in Perth. Hi, Dennis.
4: Hello.

0: gonna have to have a guess and say 1985.
1: That's better, but not correct. Yeah. No. Sorry, Dan. Sorry, Dan. Yes, that's better, but not correct. Paul from Planins. No, I don't think we will play that song, Paul, but I understand what you're saying. Frank from Mount Evelyn, correct. Paul from Melba. That's not too bad, yes. I'm giving it to you plus or minus one. In which year was the last officially confirmed death from a spider bite in Australia? Pearl. Hello, Pearly.
2: Hello, Philly. How are you going?
1: I like you when you return serve. That's very good, Pearl. we're in animals. In which year was the last officially confirmed death from a spider bite in Australia?
2: Well, I don't know if it was the last one, but I remember when Jai was a babe in arms. I read about this because I was new to Australia, and he was born in 78, so I'll say 78.
1: I'll give it to you because it was 1979.
2: That's right. Well, that's all right then.
1: Yeah, I know. Everyone's terribly afraid of spiders, but the truth is the last officially confirmed death from a spider bite was back in 1979.
2: Wow, so it's 47 years ago then.
1: Yeah.
2: All right.
1: Monty says, well, I remember the old black and white British comedies of the 60s, and there seemed to be massive old gasometers in every second street. Yeah, well, they were, because that's where the gas came from.
2: What's a gasometer?
1: Gee whiz, oh, I'm the only person who grew up with it. A gasometer is a big tank. It's a big tank that holds gas.
2: Oh, okay.
1: But it has an outside sleeve, and the sleeve went up and down depending how much gas was in the tank, which kept the pressure up. And it was gas that was produced. What was it called? It was called coal gas, wasn't it? And it was manufactured gas. So, you know, towns that relied on gas made gas and had gasometers. This is in the days long before we were piping natural gas from underground, Pearl.
2: Oh, never heard of it.
1: Are you enjoying your lecture on gas? Yes,
2: I don't have any gas in my house.
1: No.
2: We're all electric.
1: Darwin has gas, doesn't it? No, or maybe...
2: I don't even know that because, as I said, our house is all electric and solar.
1: Yeah. Oh, very good. I'm just trying to think. Does Darwin have a natural gas supply? Must have.
2: Maybe not. I don't know.
1: Question 18. Now, we've only got two categories left. We've got gangs and cricket. 8 questions left.
2: Well, I hate both of them, so I don't know. I'll go gangs, please.
1: Gangs. James from Morty Alex says, isn't there a gasometer next to the Oval? Yeah, there is. I think it is next to the Oval. That's right. Oh. Hey, by the way, Pearly.
2: Mm-hmm.
1: Annette from Gable says it's your birthday tomorrow.
2: Really?
1: Is it?
2: I don't know Annette from Gables, and the answer to that is a no.
1: Annette?
2: It's actually Friday, but how would she even know it's that close?
1: Oh.
2: We went out today. I'm a member of a blind and visually impaired group, and we went out to celebrate my birthday today at lunchtime. It was really good.
1: Oh, nice. Hmm. Nice. Okay, do you want to have a crack at gangs?
2: Yes, please.
1: Which 2002 film starred Daniel Day-Lewis, Leonardo DiCaprio and Cameron Diaz?
2: I know nothing about films.
1: No, it's pretty hard for you.
2: Like gasometers, yes. Mm. But never mind. Thank you very much.
1: By the way, Darwin does have a natural gas supply, by the way, Paul, if you ever wanted to connect. See ya. See ya, Paul.
2: Soda's good. Soda's good.
1: On your Pearl. See ya. Bye-bye. 1-300-800-222 is the number. Fred says the gas tanks used to be in Newstead in Brisbane. Yeah, no, lots of towns had them. Peter from Blackheath. Hello, Peter.
3: Hi. How are you going?
1: Not too bad. Question 18. We're in gangs. Which 2002 film starred Daniel Day-Lewis, Leonardo DiCaprio and Cameron Diaz?
3: I think it's Gangs of New York.
1: Correct, it is, yes. The Gangs of New York, yes.
4: On my challenge, we have met at this chosen ground to settle for good and all. Who holds sway over the 5 points? Us natives or the foreign hordes?
5: With this knife that struck him down, let me put to rest my father's ghost.

0: Who are you?
1: You're the priest's son, aren't you? His name's Amsterdam.
2: Amsterdam? I'm New York.
3: Everything you see belongs to me. The newsboys and quick thieves and blind tigers here in paradise. Everybody owes, everybody pays.
2: There's more of us coming off these ships every day. 15,000 Irish a week. Get all of us together and we ain't got a gang. We got an army.
4: Challenge.
5: Challenge accepted.
6: Yeah, it was a tip-top movie. It was very good. Peter, question number 19. We're in gangs. But you could move. You could move to cricket if you want.
7: Get me over to cricket, please.
6: Okay, yes. A bit of cricket. Okay, put your whites on. Out we go. Question 19. Over but not out was a 2010 memoir from which Australian cricket personality?
7: Over but not out.
6: Over but not out.
7: I'll say. Without knowing Shane Warne?
6: No, it wasn't Warne. Pete, thank you. No, it wasn't Warne. Chrissy from Callista says, I remember the gasometers in Burlington Street, Oakley. They fascinated me and they had a distinct odour about them as well. Such a thing of the past. Yeah, it was a big thing of the past, wasn't it? They really did have a stink. They absolutely did. If you were near the gasometer, they definitely had a stink. 1-300-800-222. But lots of towns made gas, coal gas, and stored it in the gasometer. And if you were lucky enough to have a connection, you could use it in your stove. Question 19, we're in cricket. Over but not out was a 2010 memoir from which Australian cricket personality? Louis, hello. Hi, Louis. Louis. Yeah, have we got you, Louis?
8: Hello, Louis.
6: Yeah, got you, Louis. Over but not out was a 2010 memoir from which Australian cricket personality?
8: Oh, what year?
6: 2010.
8: Cricket personality, 2010. That's difficult.
6: All right, Louis, we better move on and see whether someone knows the answer. 1-300-800-222. Is the number. Dinah from Woodnilling, that is correct. Yes, that is correct. Gary, no, it wasn't him. No. 1-300-800-222. Come on, someone help me out here. Over but not out was the 2010 memoir from which Australian cricket personality. Mm-hmm. Over but not out. Paul from Plainlands, no. Not Michael Clark. Someone says Paul the truckie, who calls regularly, is related to Mick Nolan. Oh, so the galloping gasometer. Okay. Jane from Homebush has got the right answer here. Peter in the truck and a cheerio from Ray from Shepparton. Yes, that is the right answer. Come on, who is it? Cricket is our category. Over but not out. Was a 2010 memoir from which Australian cricket personality? Line's free, you'll get straight through. Over but not out. 1-300-800-222 is my number. Anybody like to help us out here? We're up to question 19. See how we go. If Paul the truckie is related to Mick Nolan. I wonder if it has a similar body shape, the galloping gasometer. Anybody else know the answer here? Lynn the Queenslander's got the right answer. 1-300-800-222. Over but not out was a 2010 memoir from which Australian cricket personality? Sam from the Gong. G'day, Sam.
9: G'day, mate. How are you going?
6: Pretty good. Who are we after?
9: It's still the same question.
6: Yeah.
9: I'll turn the radio off.
6: Yeah.
9: Mate, it'd be Richie Beno.
6: Richie Beno. Yes, it was. It was Richie Beno. Yeah, exactly. All right, we're up to question 20. We've got 1, 2, 3, 4, 5, 6 left, okay? We've got some in cricket, some in gangs.
9: Stay with cricket, mate.
6: Staying with cricket. Which international team won the first two ICC Cricket World Cups? The first two.

0: No idea, mate. I'm going to say Australia.
1: No, not Australia. Thanks, mate. Not Australia, no. Martin from Grosvale. G'day, Martin.
2: Hello, Phil.
1: Hello, hello. We're up to question 20. Only six left here. Cricket. Which international team won the first two ICC Cricket World Cups?
2: Pakistan.
1: No, it wasn't Pakistan. No, it was not Pakistan. What about Warwick from Launceston? Hello, Warwick.
3: Hello, Philip. Good morning.
1: Are those monkeys still in City Park? Surely not.
3: Yeah.
1: They are. Oh, okay.
3: They got their own moat.
1: Oh, okay.
3: But it's, you can't put your arm through these big glass panels.
1: Oh, that's very good.
3: You're safe to visit now. Okay.
1: Yeah, no, it was very traumatic when I was a little kid, I remember. Hey, question number 20. Which international team won the first two ICC Cricket World Cups?
3: Like the West Indies, I reckon.
1: Correct, it was, yeah. It was, back when the West Indies were actually could play, were able to play. Well, the West Indies won the first two ICC Cricket World Cups. Okay, question number 21. We're in cricket. Staying?
3: Yeah.
1: Which team was Australia playing during the ball tampering incident of 2018?
3: South Africa.
1: Yes. South Africa, Sandpaper Gate, terrible.
3: When was the first one-day cricket match, international cricket match played and where?
1: Are you asking me?
3: Yeah.
1: No, right, that's not going to... I mean, yeah, well, I don't answer. You can tell me, though.
3: Played in Melbourne. Rained out test match, so the Australian Cricket Board and the English Board, for the revenue purposes, played a one-day game.
1: Just to try and make some dough out of it. Yeah. All right, interesting fun fact. Thank you, Warwick. Question 22, last one in cricket. In which century were the first laws of cricket drawn up?
3: We'll say the 19th century.
1: No, it wasn't the 19th century, actually. No. Sorry, Warwick, thank you. Not the 19th century. What about James from Mordialloc? Hello, James.
4: Yeah, hi, Phil. How's it going?
1: Pretty good. We're in cricket. In which century were the first laws of cricket drawn up?
4: Drawn up, I'd say the 20th.
1: No, not the 20th. Not the 20th. It's making it easier for who comes next. Tom from Geelong. G'day, Tom.
5: G'day, Philip. How you going?
1: Pretty good. We're in cricket. Last one in cricket. In which century were the first laws of cricket drawn up?
5: Well, I guess I'll go the 18th.
1: Yes, I think there's the only possible one left, unless you wanted to go earlier. Yeah, they were first drawn up. I was surprised too. They were first drawn up in 1774.
5: Early.
1: Mm. Yeah, all right. Question number 23. We've got three left. They're all in gangs. Tell you what, Tom, we've got a news bulletin, so I'll just put you on hold or we can call you back. Diana from Woodnelling had the 18th century and Di from Mandurah, Frank from Mount Evelyn had the 18th century, so did Joyce from Perth. We've got three left. Tom's up on deck. We'll see whether he can meet the challenge straight after the latest news.
6: Everything Melbourne. 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
7: When I was a little girl, we came from Bairnsdale and it was a big trip down and I saw the Skipping Girl sign and I thought, yes, we're here.
6: 774 ABC Melbourne.
8: ABC News with David Rollins. Media outlets in the United States are reporting that President Donald Trump has approved a deal that could allow Saudi Arabia to enrich uranium for its civilian nuclear program as Washington seeks to eliminate Iran's enrichment capability. Crown Prince Mohammed bin Salman has previously said the kingdom could pursue a nuclear weapon if Iran obtains one. The Associated Press reports the agreement is expected to be submitted to the US Congress for review and is expected to face opposition over fears it could fuel a regional arms race. US Secretary of State Marco Rubio has cautioned against escalating tensions with China as he meets with ASEAN counterparts in the Philippines. Rubio says the US will never accept international war.

0: waterways being under the control of other countries in reference to Chinese naval activity near Taiwan. He's told reporters that China's naval drills near Taiwan are one issue discussed in every meeting between the two countries. He's reaffirmed US commitments to partners like Japan and the Philippines, but has warned that any disagreement with China needs to be managed carefully.
1: It speaks to areas of disagreement when it comes to our policies with China. Those need to be managed very carefully because obviously a conflict, be it economic or otherwise, between the US and China would have a dramatic global impact.
0: Federal Labor MP Josh Burns has accused One Nation leader Pauline Hanson of victim-blaming in wake of her comments about domestic violence. Speaking with Brisbane radio station 4BC on Wednesday, Senator Hanson said she has experienced domestic violence herself and it is wrong, but it's also a two-way street, she said. She also said women who suffer abuse should not put up with it. The Senator's comments have prompted a backlash from domestic violence advocates, along with several members of Parliament, including Mr. Burns.
2: It's not good enough that Pauline Hanson is somehow victim-blaming. It is never the victim's fault in domestic violence. And I think Pauline Hanson, yet again, is speaking before thinking.
0: If you or someone you know needs help, support is available through 1-800-RESPECT. The house in Austria where Adolf Hitler was born will be officially opened as a police station. The BBC's Joanna Keane has the story.
3: Braunau is an attractive town in northern Austria on the border with Germany, but it's also the place where Hitler was born in 1889. The future Nazi leader only lived for a short time in the upstairs rooms of the pale yellow three-storey building, but there's long been disagreement over its fate. For decades, the government rented it from the owner in an attempt to stop far-right tourism. It was once used as a centre for people with disabilities, but when the landlady refused renovations and government offers to buy it, the building was seized by the state.
0: The Queensland government has locked in a partnership with Black Sky Aerospace to build a massive guided weapons range in the state's outback. Jay Carstens has the details.
4: A 1.2 million hectare site west of Thargomindah will become the first privately owned horizontal launch and guided weapons test location in Australia, with the government chipping in $7.5 million. Work on the testing facility will begin later this year, which is expected to create around 60 jobs during construction. Deputy Premier Jared Blay says it will boost Australia's weapons building capability.
5: People turn on their nightly news and see how fragile the world is, and that's why we've got to do more in Australia. We've got to do more in the defence space in Queensland.
4: Weapons testing is due to begin in mid-2028.
0: The trial by jury of three people accused of murdering a man in Perth South in September 2024 has begun in WA Supreme Court. Samantha Girling reports.
6: Ross Edward Weir, Shane Edward Pearce and Karen Marie Connolly are accused of murdering Joshua Arthur Standring in his home in Greenfields. The prosecutor told the court Miss Connolly was in a relationship with the victim and set up a plan with the accused to steal drugs from inside his home, with dashcam audio capturing the trio discussing how to assault him. Miss Connolly's lawyer told the jury the dashcam did not capture everything that happened that night or what was in her client's mind. Mr. Weir and Mr. Pearce have admitted to entering the victim's house but deny killing him. Mr. Weir's lawyer told the court his client couldn't have killed the victim because he was knocked unconscious after being accidentally hit over the head with a baseball bat by Mr. Pearce. The trial continues.
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8: A partly cloudy day with a high chance of showers in the southeast suburbs, a medium chance elsewhere. Winds westerly, 20 to 30 kilometres per hour. A low of 7 and a maximum of only 12 for Thursday. Friday, a cloudy day, 7 to 15. And Saturday, a few showers expected, a low of 10 and a top of 16.
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0: Yes, well, hello and how are you? Philip Clark with you on ABC Radio. This is Nightlife and we're into the last hour of the program. Last hour of the program. It's 1:06 Eastern. It's 11:06 in Western Australia. South Australia and the Territory, 24-1. Very good to be with you. By the way, from midnight to 5 a.m. WA time, Western Australian time, Kalgoorlie is losing your Channel 25 TV. And from 1 a.m. to 2 a.m., you'll be losing your 648 AM signal too. But look, grab us on the ABC Listen app. It's a good way to listen. You should be able to hear us on that for that short period. 1-300-800-222 is my number. Issues of the day coming up after the Mighty Challenge, which we'll clean up soon. Experts say Australia's pharmacy density is well below the global average. Do you think there aren't enough chemist shops? Or is it all about trying to ensure the profitability of chemists wherever they are? I wonder what you think. And why aren't we allowing stuff that's sold in chemists or, for that matter, prescriptions to be done out of big supermarkets? 1-300-800-222 is the number. You might have some other issues too. There's plenty of other things to discuss. The One Nation group, of course, has been in the news all week. You might like to have some comment about that. Or what's going on internationally as well. You might have some domestic concerns too. 1-300-800-222 issues of the day coming up. But we have to clean up first a little thing called
1: the Mighty Challenge,
0: where we were up to question 23. Only three questions left. Tom from Geelong could clean up here. Hi, Tom.
2: G'day, Philip.
0: Well, only three left here. They're all in gangs, okay?
2: Yep.
0: Question 23. Jump in My Car was a 1975 hit for which band?
2: I'm not sure. I'll just say the Beatles.
0: No, it wasn't the Beatles. Sorry, Tom. Sorry, mate. Take it easy yourself. No, not correct. Luke from Brisbane. Hi, Luke.
3: Hi, Phil.
0: Jump in My Car was a 1975 hit for which band? We're in a category called gangs.
3: Gangs. Gangs. Because it's not Ganga Jang. That would have been a good answer.
0: It would have been a good answer.
3: I feel like it's Skyhooks or Sherbet.
0: Gangs.
3: Yeah.
0: Jump in My Car was a 1975 hit for which band?
3: Because that doesn't make sense, Skyhooks or Sherbet. I know the song, but I'm just a bit rusty on the... I'll just knock out Skyhooks then.
0: No, nothing. No gangs in Skyhooks. Sorry, Luke. See you, mate. Bye-bye. No. David from Kingsford. G'day, David.
4: Oh, g'day, mate. How are you?
0: Pretty good. Jump in My Car was a 1975 hit for which band?
4: The Ted Mulry Gang.
0: Yes. Speaking of gangs.
4: Great mullets.
0: Yeah, the song hasn't travelled well, I think, has it?
4: No, it was politically incorrect.
0: It's a very un-PC song these days. All right, okay, come on.

0: Yep, it doesn't really improve, actually, David.
1: I was tempted to dance, but what the hell?
0: Ted Mulry Gang, mullets galore. Yes, jump in my car. Yes, you'd never get it up these days. Question 24. Okay, gangs, two left here. Question 24. Calocephalon fimbriatum.
1: Oh, my God.
0: I know. Calocephalon fimbriatum. Don't get too wound up with it. Calocephalon fimbriatum expialidocious is the scientific name of which Australian bird? Now, we're in a category called gangs.
1: Oh, God. So would the bird be named, had the name gang in it? You don't answer. Sorry.
0: No, don't answer.
1: Oh, God. Which sort of birds? I'll say pelicans.
0: I don't know why pelicans make me laugh, but they do. No, David, it's not. It's not correct, Papa. I think it's just because a pelican is a pretty ridiculous looking bird. In flight, it's beautiful. And have you seen them taking off and landing from water? Amazing. But when they're just sitting there, they do look a bit dorky, I always think. Stuart from Bean Lee, I'll come to you in a sec. Greg from Gladstone. G'day, Greg.
2: Hey, how you going, Phil?
0: Pretty good. Gangs is our category. Calocephalon fimbriatum is the scientific name of which Australian bird?
2: gang?
0: Yeah, a gang, yes, exactly. A gang cockatoo. They're the ones. Well, they've got red and purple, I think, on the head, don't they? Anyway, very colourful cockatoo gangs. We took a little while to get here, but we're here, which means that if you can answer this one, you are the winner of the mighty magnet. Greg from Gladstone, question 25, and to win. Gangs is the category. What are the names of Sandy and Danny's gangs in Greece?
2: John Revolting, Sandra. Oh. No, Phil, you got me, mate, eh? Sorry.
0: No good? No, that's a pity. Sorry, Greg. See ya. Bye-bye. That's a pity. Stuart from Bean Lee. G'day, Stewie.
3: G'day, mate. How are you?
0: Very well. Gangs. What are the names of Sandy and Danny's gangs in Greece?
3: That'll be the Pink Ladies and the T-Birds.
0: Yeah. It will be indeed. Yeah.
4: Attention, seniors.
5: Hey, so what'd you do all summer, Danny, huh?
6: What'd you do this summer, Sandy?
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8: Oh, I just love the first day of school, don't you?
9: Come on. You don't want to hear all the horny details.
10: Are you okay?
11: All right, how are you?

0: Good fun. Well done, Stewie. Good work, mate. No, good on you, mate. I'll put you on hold and we'll get some details from you. And the magnet is yours. Thanks to everybody who had a crack tonight too. Very fun challenge. One of my texters said a pelican shat on the host of the barbecue when delivering food to the table. I thought he had a stroke. I'm sure he did. Yeah, speaking of pelicans. Judy of Brizzy had the Gang Gang Cockatoo. Susan in Hobart had the T-Birds and the Pink Ladies. And so did a stack of others. Morgan says the Rays and the Rockers. No. The Gang Gang Cockatoos. Lots of people pouring in on that. Well, they've got to be one of the best-looking birds around anyway, aren't they? Thank you, everyone. Nice work.
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0: Okay, issues of the day. Whatever's on your mind, 1-300-800-222 is the number. The one of the things that I saw across my desk today, community pharmacies are often the first stop for Australians seeking healthcare advice. But according to research that's been published, experts say Australia's chemist pharmacy density is well below the global average. In other words, you can't find a chemist. Is that right? Do you think there's a shortage of chemist shops? And also, should chemist shops be in supermarkets? They're not allowed to be at the moment, are they? 1-300-800-222 is the number. Or you should be allow other shops to be selling prescriptions as well. You might have some other things on your mind as well. 1-300-800-222 is the number if you'd like to call.

0: Steve Harley and Cockney Rebel and Make Me Smile, Come Up and See Me, hey? 1-300-800-222 is the number. Issues of the day.
1: Issue of the day.
0: Yes, as fighting continues in the Middle East, there's plenty to talk about around that one too. 1-300-800-222. You might have some issues that you wouldn't want to raise too. Very happy to have a chat. 1-300-800-222 is the number to call. Experts say Australia doesn't have enough chemist shops, at least in regional areas as well. Is that right? I would have thought chemist shops are pretty well distributed. Some pharmacies tend to cluster in busy areas like CBDs and around hospitals and medical centres, I suppose. But in regional areas, a pharmacy with only one pharmacy might make things tough. There's been a pressure for a while, haven't there, for chemist shops to be allowed to open in supermarkets. And why, for that matter, couldn't the supermarket itself open a chemist shop? 1-300-800-222 is my number. My texter says, I feel for the people that receive Meals on Wheels delivery if drones start taking over as expected. Is that the proposal? My mum and dad used to volunteer for Meals on Wheels, and I remember my dad telling me that Meals on Wheels was for some the only real person-to-person contact they had. Yeah. Trav says maybe you should be discussing the stabbing of a 15-year-old. No, we won't be discussing any stabbings on them. But thank you, Trav. Paul from Esperance. G'day, Paul. Hi, mate.
2: G'day. How you going, mate?
0: Yeah, good.
2: I'll just jump in on three things there.
0: Yeah.
2: But I'll start with chemists, of course.
0: Yeah.
2: No supermarkets should have chemists.
0: Why?
2: They've destroyed enough retail businesses.
0: Oh, okay.
2: Butchers. They don't even have any butchers in their supermarkets anymore.
0: Yeah.
2: The other one I was going to add to that, but yeah, you know, supermarkets can butt out. Leave the retailers alone, mate.
0: Yep, okay.
2: They're shutting shops in every main street in regional Australia.
0: Yeah.
2: Much. Anyway, we'll go to the next one. Yeah, Mick,
0: is your
2: brother, of course.
0: Who? What? Sorry, what's that one?
2: Mick Nolan, mate, he's my brother.
0: Oh, is he?
2: Yeah, he was. Yeah, he passed away about 15 years ago now.
0: Now, we're talking about Mick Nolan, the galloping gasometer here, Paul.
2: That's the one, mate, yes, that's the one.
0: So was he your older brother, was he?
2: Yes, yep.
0: Oh, great.
2: He's 6 inches, I reckon, good 6 inches taller than me.
0: Yeah.
2: And he's, I'm big, but he was big, mate. He's a big man. 140 bits around the chest, and I know that because I've got his hand-me-downs.
0: Yeah.
2: But the galloping gasometer, right now, Lou Richards named him the galloping gasometer for a joke.
0: Yeah.
2: And then he got a job with the Gas and Fuel Corporation of Victoria.
0: Hey, is that right? Is that right?
2: That's right. Yeah, we don't really know whether there's any conspiracy in it. We think it was pretty much conspiracy. Coincidence.
0: Hang on, what was he doing for the Gas and Fuel Corporation of Victoria?
2: I was their clerk, mate. He was a operations clerk.
0: Okay.
2: head office. There was Colin Barnett, mate. Well, you had him. You should have claimed about 120 of him and given the federal politics about 60 on each side. We get some common sense politics. Every week when Colin was Premier, he'd go on the morning show and he'd take questions from voters and he'd answer them. He didn't defer them. He didn't duck them. He'd answer them. Now, sometimes I never voted for Colin. I never voted for his opposition either, and I certainly won't vote for the Rue Redding.
0: Yeah.
2: I'm an independent sort of guy. But he'd take questions from the quacks, the cranks, the crazies, and the, you know, the common sense citizens. Now, I might not have agreed with every answer he gave, mate, but good, honest answer. And on the gas reservation policy, I'm pretty sure he worked really closely with Alan Carpenter to get that through, mate.
0: Yeah, no, he said, well, he explained all that. He said, you know, he supported it, but it was Alan Carpenter.
2: There was a fair bit of bipartisan. I'm pretty sure I heard him explain it one day. He was Colin and Alan definitely worked together. Well, Colin being the leader of the opposition at the time, and Alan being, you know, and Colin definitely supported him, mate. Yeah, just going to listen to him, mate. He's a pretty common sense sort of guy.
0: Well, yeah, and in relation to the gas reservation thing, I mean, it is just so... the other interesting thing I thought he said too was the, you know, the fact that we did miss the opportunity years ago to pipe gas, you know, to run gas out of the Northwest Shelf down to Perth and then, you know, onwards.
2: Yeah, that's some real good stuff. And all the things got in the way of some common sense, and Colin was pretty common sense, mate.
0: Yep.
2: He still rings up more there, they see, and when someone's flat-capping around, he rings up and pulls him up and presents the facts, mate. Like I said, I've never voted for him, and I've got a lot of respect for him.
0: Oh, well, good on you, Paul. I hope you enjoyed the chat. He was a pretty straightforward guy, wasn't he? Yeah.
2: He is, mate. He's real common sense, and he's definitely, you know, he's definitely got the country's interests at heart.
0: Paul, terrific, mate. That's great. Thanks.
2: This weekend, Lord Noble playing St Kilda. Great nephew will be wearing number 22. For St Kilda.
0: Oh, how about that?
2: Darcy Wilson, yeah.
0: Darcy Wilson, okay.
2: Big family event at the game. They've all gone.

0: at the game,
1: they're
0: all going, but I can't make it.
1: Oh, okay. Oh, thanks for that, mate. That's, well, thank you, Paul. That's great. And thanks. I mean, there were some very, very fond memories of the Galloping Gasometer. That's right.
0: Mate, yeah, mate, you want some stories? You got my number.
1: See you, Paul. Mate, see you, mate. Thanks, mate. Bye-bye. Yeah, fun. Robin says, hey, Paul, the nightlife party spokesman. Well, he could well have the gig, couldn't he, with the nightlife party. I don't see any reason why not. Donna from Parkdale. G'day, Donna.
2: Hi, darling. Oh, you beauty.
1: Yeah.
2: Steve Harley, Cockney Rebel. I turned the radio up full blast. You beauty. Thanks, darling.
1: No,
2: I haven't heard it for years.
1: I know.
2: Okay, sweetheart.
1: See ya.
2: Thanks, darling. Thanks. Love your show.
1: Thanks, darling.
2: I love you.
1: Bye-bye. Thank you. It's a cracker, isn't it? No, it is. It's one of those songs. Rod's on the road too. G'day, Rod.
3: Hi, good day, Bill. Sorry, talking about more food.
1: What are you eating, Rod?
3: I'm munching away on a snake.
1: Oh, yeah.
3: Not a flesh of blood snake.
1: No, I don't mind a snake. Yeah. Don't eat the green one. The green ones make you go a bit funny. I know the red ones do, I think. Yeah.
3: They all do if you eat too many of them.
1: Yeah, I know.
3: Too much sugar is not good for you.
1: No, it is not. Anyway, go on.
3: With regard to the pharmacy.
1: Yes.
3: You couldn't put them in supermarkets, mate.
1: Why not?
3: Put enough of these little horrors running around with their machetes running wild in the supermarkets as it is now.
1: Oh, I see.
3: Nothing going in there, there's drugs available too.
1: I thought the machete world is running in Victoria, Rod.
3: Well, what state do you reckon I live in?
1: Yeah, I know.
3: I'm living in the state with the most taxes, highest crime, and a government that won't do anything about either.
1: But hang on, Rod.
3: They create more, make them bigger.
1: They've put out bins, though, Rod, for people to deposit their machetes in. So that should clean that up, shouldn't it?
3: At $393,000 each, those bins were.
1: has anybody put any machetes into the bins? Do you want a certain knowledge, Rod?
3: The bins have all been pulled away. They're not there anymore. They're gone. They were only out for 3 months. They were nearly $400,000 each, over $13 million it was for the bins.
1: Mm. It's going to be a very interesting election at the end of the year, Rod, but I mean, for some people it may be a question of finding someone to vote for, do you think?
3: Well, won't be a question for me. I'll vote for anybody other than this tyrannical government that has screwed the state for the last 12 years.
1: Mm. Yeah, it is going to be interesting to see how it all goes.
3: I've got to throw a bit of a curly one into one of the questions on your quiz.
1: Oh yeah.
3: When you said the last recorded snake bite death was in 78?
1: 1979, yeah.
3: Not 79. I'm going to question that because during the infamous lockdown of the mother of all lockdowns.
1: No, not snake bites, not spider bites. What's
3: Oh, spider.
1: Yeah.
3: Sorry. During the infamous mother of all lockdowns, everybody who died in Victoria died of COVID. What you died of, you died off COVID.
1: So there might have
3: been somebody got died because of a spider bite, but it was written down that they died because of COVID-19.
1: No, well, that's the last documented spider bite. Because people are very afraid of spiders, and rightly so. I mean, funnel webs are no good. And redbacks can cause you some harm too. But since the invention of antivenins, no one's died of a spider bite since 1979. So that's good.
3: Which is a good thing.
1: Yeah, and out in the desert there aren't any funnel webs, which is a good thing too. So, yep. Yeah. Okay, righto, right. Someone says, Robin's saying that Paul's the communications manager, you're the nightlife party policy manager. Okay. See you, mate.
3: Bye-bye.
1: 1-300-800-222. Lions free if you want to have a chat. Plenty to talk about. Happy to talk about pretty much anything. Dee from Deloraine. G'day, Dee.
4: Hello.
1: Hello, hello.
4: You wouldn't want to be bitten on the funnel by a finger web, would you?
1: No, you would not. No, you would not. Actually, there's no funnel webs in Tassie.

0: either, are there? No.
1: No, but on the northern beaches where I grew up, there were plenty, and every time my father exterminated them, we had lots of upended dead ones with their claws curled over, and it scared the Jesus.
0: They're a pretty scary-looking spider, I must say.
1: They are frightening, and I even found a live one at Newport when I was digging a little cordyline plant, and it was only 1 foot down, and he or she reared up fiercely at me, a little bit like Pauline Hanson, who is kind of, to me, like watching Ronald McDonald on acid.
0: Yes. Okay, go on.
1: I've got two there in the first one. I'm doing a count here. I'm also counting all the old drunken blokes that are on versus the literate chicks. But anyway, yeah, I'm a little bit disgusted by the fact that we've got a chokehold in the Strait of Hormuz. Mm. We've got a chokehold by China shooting off its live fires under the flight path from New Zealand to Sydney only 9 months ago, and now we've got Russia shooting off its live loads right underneath Britain today, and we've got strangleholds going on all over this patriarchal globe. It's a pretty sick old world.
0: And it is a sick old world. I agree. It's a sick old world. You know,
1: notwithstanding the fact that being critical of a genocide is tantamount to criticising a whole group of people who may or may not have voted for Netanyahu.
0: Mm.
1: Not to mention that you've got a whole bunch of men with a stranglehold over women's bodies in the Middle East. And, of course, America's been in bed with the Saudis for years, and the women couldn't even drive cars till 8 years ago. So exactly how many things do you want to talk about, and how much time have you got?
0: There's a bit to unpack there, as they say, Dee.
1: Quite a lot.
0: Thank you.
1: It's kind of an old patriarchy, isn't it?
0: Thanks, Dee. Good on you.
1: When you put that in on the end, a disgusting old patriarchy, a global stranglehold of men.
0: There you are. Thanks, Dee. You might have some comment. Graham from Tea Gardens. Hello, Graham.
2: Yeah, Sarah with her baby on belly buttons.
0: Oh, yeah, Sarah from Sarah in the Mighty Challenge, who was she was very phobic about anyone touching her belly button. Yeah. Go on.
2: Well, I'm 87 years of age.
0: Yeah.
2: I'd be perfect for her because I've never, ever had a belly button.
0: What? What happened, Graham? Were you built in a lab?
2: Well, I'm asked that many times, but no, when I was born, apparently the umbilical or umbilical was wrapped around my neck,
0: yeah,
2: and it caused a hernia. So they cut it out, so I've never ever had one.
0: Oh, so you've got just a smooth tum.
2: That's exactly it. And as a kid, I used to win bets at school as a young kid betting that I'd never had a belly button.
0: Actually, that would have been a good wheeze, Graham. You could have made a bit of cash that way.
2: Yeah, well, I don't mind people rubbing their belly, just like Buddha.
0: Oh, dear. See you, Graham. Thank you, mate. There you go, the bloke without the belly button. Who sent me that quote from Stephen Fry? I believe the only true path to happiness is to accept the world is entirely mad and simply find a comfortable chair to watch it from. Yeah, well, true. Ross from Scoresby says, in relation to Rod and his attitude towards the Victorian political scene, and he's going to vote for the other mob that's so busy infighting and suing each other they wouldn't even know how to run the state. Alan is cooked, but my God, the Libs are an absolute joke. Well, that's why I said, Ross, that not agreeing one way or the other with what your assessment is, but it's a bit of a competition in Victoria to find someone to vote for, is it not? There is a very, very colourful scene, as they say. 1-300-800-222. Mick from Melbourne. Hello, Mick. Plenty of lines free if you want to grab one. G'day, Mick. Yeah.
3: I want to talk about spiders because
0: yeah.
3: I was surprised there's been such a long time since there's been a spider death because
0: yeah.
3: they get a very bad rap. And interestingly, I've often thought about the redback because the redback gets a bad rap because of the song.
0: Yeah.
3: Have you ever thought much about the song?
0: There was a redback on the toilet seat when I went there last night.
3: Exactly.
0: I didn't see him in the dark, but boy, I felt his bite.
3: That's exactly right. Now, If it was on the seat, you're going to sit on it and kill it. Mm. So what's the problem? It's dead.
0: Oh, Mick, steady on.
3: Hang on,
0: you're putting your bare backside down on the toilet seat and squatting. No, Mick, I'm not up for it.
3: Much worse than that.
0: Yeah.
3: If it was going to be in there in the old outhouse, it wasn't going to be on the seat. It was going to be under the seat. It was going to be under the rim of the seat.
0: Oh yeah, yeah.
3: And there's only one thing ever goes under the rim of that seat, Phil. Because when a man sits down.
0: Oh yes, well that's true.
3: That's when he's going to get bitten, and that's where they get the bad rap from.
0: Let's hit it off the top, okay?
4: There was a rat back on the toilet seat when I was there last night. I didn't see him in the dark, but boy, I felt his bite. I jumped high up into the air, and when I hit the ground, that crafty redback spider was nowhere to be found.

0: I see what you're saying, Mick. I mean, yes, a bite on the privates would not be the best result.
1: If you listen to the song again and think where you've been bitten, well, you know, it takes on a different context, doesn't it?
0: It does. Thank you, Mick, for alerting me. See ya.
1: No worries.
0: Bye-bye. You might have some comments. 1-300-800-222 is the number. Mick Nolan, the galloping gasometer, used to have number 22, went 22 for North Melbourne. I used to play for the Kangaroos Little League, which played at half time of the main game, and I used to wear number 2, and I used to get called Little Mick. Yes. 1-300-800-222 is the number. Scott from Blacktown. G'day, Scott.
2: G'day, mate. How you going?
0: Yeah, no, pretty good, yeah.
2: Maybe talk about the monkeys. Remember Bullen's Animal World in Sydney?
0: Oh, Bullen's Animal World. Yeah, go on.
2: Yeah, so I went there with a friend of mine. He went with his family, took him there, and he was a mate of mine, so I invited him. And I remember at Taronga Zoo, there used to be an orangutan. That you'd go up, and if you talked to it, if it was in the wrong mood, it'd throw its...
0: Oh, yuck.
2: Yeah, I mean, you'd go up and you'd play nice and yellow. Look at you, you big thing. And then you'd go, whoosh. And I remembered that. And I said to me, mate, there was I think they were spider monkeys. They were little monkeys with long arms.
0: Yeah,
2: right?
0: Yeah.
2: And I said, and he goes, oh, look how cute they are. And he mates rocked up. And I said, go up and talk to them. They'll come up and they'll hang there and they don't talk back, but go and talk to it.
0: Yeah.
2: Went up and he started talking, hello, yeah, and it went. And it's there looking inquisitively and then reached out and grabbed him by the hair and pulled him towards the fence and had two hands and it just pulled him, had two handfuls of hair. He's there, screaming, his hair was mayhem broke out. I was in hysterics laughing because I was the instigator.
0: Oh, dear. Yep.
2: I didn't expect it to go down like that.
0: Yeah, well, it was traumatic for me as a little kid. I remember being terrified.
2: That orangutan at the Taronga. Yeah. We went there, and I was only young. I was going with my auntie and my sister. And I remember seeing it, and I was like in awe, like looking at it. It was bloody huge. And just the look of it, it was like I was fascinated.
0: Yeah.
2: And they'd like my sister said, oh, look at you. And the thing was like, he was fine. And I've come over and got a bit closer, and it went, and then it went bang, and so from it's rubbish at me.
0: No worries. Thank you, Scott. Stories of monkeys. Dan from Scarborough. G'day, Dan.
3: G'day, Phil.
0: Yes,
3: how
0: Dan.
3: How are you, mate?
0: Not too bad, Dan.
3: Well, you're talking about redback spiders.
0: Yeah.
3: I've been bitten by one on the arm.
0: Oh, yeah. They hurt.
3: Like buggery.
0: Yeah, they do.
3: Oh, it hurts so much. And then, you have to get antibiotics to fix that up because it's swelled up.
0: Antivenin you get, don't you? Yeah, no, they can't.
3: No antivenin, just antibiotics.
0: Oh, okay.
3: No antivenin. Not that I know of. There might be, but, they just give you antibiotics.
0: Yeah.
3: But I rang up... You're talking about the health system, weren't you?
0: Well, I could, yeah. Go on.
3: Well, it's...
0: Oh, I was talking about pharmacies and chemist shops, yeah. Go on.
3: Well, it's... you know what the problem is? Too many people. People are living too long, I think. You know, they're doing too much. There's too many people. And, yeah, that's the problem. They're choking it up.
0: What are you going to do about that, Dan?
3: Well,
0: send the truck around the suburbs and saying, bring out your dead.
3: Yeah. You said it, Phil, not me.
0: I didn't say that, Dan. See you, mate. I did not say that. Stuart says, Phil, does anyone know what music Nero fiddled while Rome burned? It might be appropriate for these end times. Yes, it could be. Debbie from Brisbane. Hello, Deb.
4: Hello, Phil. Phil, I'm going to change the topic around altogether, if I may.
0: Yeah.
4: I was sad to hear where the Australian footballer, soccer player, Paul Wade, has been diagnosed with CTE.
0: Oh, yeah, that was sad news today, wasn't it? Yeah.
4: Really sad news. And he was asked, this was on the ABC, he was asked about what the message is, should kids give up sport? And he said, absolutely not, but the rules need to change. Mm. He said, you know, FIFA needs to change the rules. The Australian Football Association needs to change the rules. And that applies with other sports. And it brought back memories a couple of months ago, again on the ABC, of a story of a young AFL player, very talented one, who'd had a series of concussions and was told to finish up, no, don't play the game anymore. And he made a claim through the Players Association for concussion-related injury and so forth and consequences. And eventually the claim was denied, and he's not the only one. There's about two others. AFCA actually denied the claims. And that sparked other insurers now asking questions as to whether it's viable to insure concussion-related injuries. Now, my concern is not so much for the elite end. They'll take care of themselves. They've got doctors. They've got every medical assistance that they need, and the money's there. I'm concerned about the grassroots. What does this do for grassroots if there isn't insurance at that lower level? Because, you know, as much as we try to implement rules, doesn't matter what sport, it wouldn't matter whether it's football or hockey with a stick or netball or whatever it is, there's a risk that if there's not enforcement at grassroots, we're going to see real problems with young kids.
0: What do you think the way forward is? What's the way forward here, though? Because, I mean, what you say is entirely valid, but if you follow this to its logical extent, you'd say that these sports can't be played anymore.
4: Yeah, look, I wouldn't. Oh, no, look, I love my sport. I've always played sport since I was about, you know, seven. So I.
0: Well, what do you do with soccer, for example? I mean, okay, little kids can't hit the ball. That's fine. Well, that's fine. But, I mean, who can? Can 13-year-olds start hitting the ball? Or are you going to ban the header altogether?
4: That's what Paul was saying today. He said they'd have to increase the age based on medical advice as to when it's appropriate for, is it a 13-year-old, 14-year-old that can start hitting the ball with their head? And that would go with other rules in sport too. Now, I know the AFL has done a lot of work around grassroots and trying to implement guidelines, but it's who's on the sideline to enforce that too. Unlike the elite end where you have doctors on the sideline and they will just say, no, you don't go back on. Is there that same ability of personnel on the sideline that grassroots?
0: No, of course there's not. Of course there's not.
4: No, there's not.
0: I mean, weekend sport at a suburban ground, of course there's no medical help there. No.
4: So, you know, what do we do? And I would suggest, you know, you don't give up sport, but I do think probably the sports really have to focus on that grassroots to ensure that we're protecting kids as best we can. You can't protect them. You can't put them in cotton wool. But, Phil, I remember going back to the early 90s, and you might recall way back then, sports that had goalposts, whether it was netball, whether it was football, whether it was hockey, were never padded. And this started the risk management movement in sport, where they introduced goalpost padding. And it came on the back of a couple of very serious injuries where players ended up being quadriplegics or paraplegics. And in one case here in North Queensland, a player died. And this was not at the elite end, probably just below it. And again, it comes back to, I guess, we try to do all we can.
0: I mean, I agree with you, but I wonder, I mean, like my you know, favourite winter sport, Australian rules footy, I mean, is there a future for it? If you follow these paths, I mean, the same with the rugby sports. I don't know where soccer would be without headers. A much diminished game, you'd think.
4: So we look to, I guess, the United States. I don't know much about gridiron, American football, but this has obviously been happening there for a long time. And this is the criticism of all, particularly football codes, that the football codes here have seen it coming because they've seen what happened in the States and the various lawsuits that are now coming from players that have discovered that they have got serious injuries. So I don't know what they do at grassroots level with American football, because obviously there's kids still playing it, and so they should. And we'll never protect all kids at all times, but I guess we've got to make sure that the rules as best they can are there to at least aid parents, inform parents, make sure that the administrators of sport are aware of their obligations too, but without without frightening them off, because obviously we don't have volunteers, we don't have sport either.
0: No. Thanks, Deb. Good on you.
4: Thank you.
0: And it's food for thought, isn't it? You might have a comment on it. I just don't know what the future is, because Debbie's probably right, that if you go down this path logically, what are you left with? Because Australian rules footy is full of physical contact where people, bang their heads. That's the trouble. 1-300-800-222. Chris from Sandy Bay. Hello.
5: Yes, good morning, Phil. Just getting back to the debate yesterday about energy and such things.
0: Yeah.
5: We now have another oil supply being cut off to Australia. And I do remember that the Prime Minister was very keen on building what I call fuel farms, where we had more refineries and also much more storage.
0: Yeah, yeah.
5: Now, if he's doing that, there's a lot of steel used in those tanks.
0: He's not building any refineries, but that takes years.
5: True.
0: What's that?
5: But we just need to do something about oil storage. Mm. And you were talking about gasometers a little while ago. There's a lot of steel there.
0: Mm.
5: Now, you're a Launceston lad, so Bell Bay and the closure of the magnesium plant this week.
0: Yes, this week. Yeah.
5: Manganese. Yes. Mm. Yes, very, very quick there. That's an essential to make steel. And Whyalla is in trouble with clients for their steel wheels. Surely we need to know what is happening about the increased storage, because life's getting a bit grim as every time someone cuts off.
0: I'm not sure they are building any new storage. I think the case they're trying to make use of what is existing there. But we're really supposed to have 90 days of it. All we have at best is a bit over 30.
5: Yes, absolutely. And as your fellow program AM this morning is saying, it's 18% of the world's oil supply is now being cut off. So we should be getting on to our politicians, not worrying about whether they've got dogs barking or not, and finding out what is happening about improving the fuel situations for Australia. So a slightly sobering point, but a point that has to be looked at, I'm afraid.
0: Yeah, it is. All right, Chris, thank you, man.
5: Okay.
0: Appreciate it. Thank you. 1-300-800-222 is the number if you'd like to call. Would you go to watch 120 minutes of Australian rules swimming? John from Mitcham says all players of these sports should wear helmets. Bike riders have to. Yeah, but I think we've discussed this before on the program, and the truth is wearing helmets does not make a difference in the way that you think it does. They've done this research about American gridiron players, haven't they? That those gridiron players who wear those helmets, the incident or the frequency of head injuries is not materially affected by this. Bob from Greenacre. Now, Bob, you know about this from boxing, don't you?
6: Yes, I do, Phil. You don't need concussion to have to get dementia.
0: Hmm.
6: There's headgear that boxers wear, but that's to stop cuts around the eyes and the cheeks.
0: Yeah.
6: It's pressure hitting your forehead, and it pushes your brain to the back, and it causes scar tissue. And the buildup of scar tissue over many years is the thing. It's not even... not even hard punches sometimes that can do it. I probably know 100 men that have it.
0: Yeah.
6: It's something that just happens in boxing. I can't tell you how much I enjoyed boxing, and it's one of those sports, that it'll be a shame to see it go. We do a lot less sparring before fights these days.
0: Yeah.
6: We used to do a lot more heavier sparring at one stage because, repetition gives you muscle memory and whatnot.
0: Yeah, yeah.
6: I'm optimistic. I can see myself losing my memory, so I'm terrible with names, but I still enjoy boxing, and it'll be a shame. I hear they're going to stop boxing at the Olympics. So I hope that doesn't happen.
0: I just wonder what's going to happen with a whole lot of, you know, physically contacting sports. Oh, I mean, all the football codes.
6: Well, look, I played rugby in the 70s, you know, and the biff was on. And
0: of course, yeah.
6: I reckon that took as much out of me as I was the front rower.
0: Yeah. On you, Bob. Always good to have a chat, mate. Thank you.
6: Thank you.
0: Appreciate it. Thank you. As my texter says, Peter says, helmets don't stop the brain rattling around inside your skull. They may reduce broken skull bones, but it's only part of the problem. American footballers use their helmets as weapons. It's the epicenter of CTE, he says, Pete says. Yeah, all right. We might leave it there. Thanks for that. 1-300-800-222 is the number. Keep it handy, because you'll need it tomorrow for the Mighty Challenge.
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0: We've got news coming up.

0: Aretha Franklin and Say a Little Prayer. You won't need to because Trev is here to help you. Hello.
1: Mm-hmm. Mm. I like reading different bits of research.
0: Mm-hmm.
1: And I read this piece of research where they took a look at television families from the 50s and 60s.
0: Mm-hmm.
1: And which one of those families was the most rounded and the best one for bringing up children in a very positive way?
0: Oh, yeah.
1: And do you know which family came out at number one?
0: The Addams Family.
1: They did.
0: Boom, boom.
1: Despite all of their bizarre attitudes, despite all of the weird things that they did,
0: they
1: had a loving family.
0: They did.
1: They had parents who were quite comfortable in showing how much they loved each other.
0: They were weirdos.
1: They were a little bit strange. However, they were inclusive. They didn't mind that they were strange, and they didn't mind that other people were different to them.
0: That's true.
1: They were brought up in a multi-generational household with
0: long before
1: uncles.
0: DEI,
1: yes.
0: They were models.
1: They were.
0: Yeah.
1: And the Munsters were a little bit the same as well. So the two strangest families on television were the best examples of a good family and good parenting.
0: Brady Bunch were a bit stressful.
1: Well, you see, Mike was always giving lectures all the time about what they shouldn't be doing.
0: He's a bit up himself, Mike, wasn't he?
1: Well, he should have got out of the den a little bit more and participated in the household that little bit.
0: Should have got on the other end of the vacuum cleaner for a start.
1: Once we would like to have seen that. So we're going to take a look at TV families. And of the TV families, which one would you like to have been brought up in and why?
0: A very good question. A very good question. Consider, then speak. Then speak. All right, have a great show, mate, as it always will be. And you and I will talk tomorrow. Here's the news.
2: Everything Melbourne.
3: You know what? That makes me feel so nice to go and eat something warm and nourishing.
4: Yeah, it's just those simple pleasures that we sometimes overlook.
2: It's where your passions lie. 774 ABC Melbourne.
5: ABC News with David Rollins. US President Donald Trump says Iran will pay a heavy price for the deaths of US military personnel. Nick Parmeter has the details.
6: Mr. Trump's comments come after he warned Iran that the US will destroy one bridge or power plant each time Iran shoots at a ship in the Strait of Hormuz. In his warning on social media, the president returned to earlier threats to target civilian infrastructure in retaliation for Iranian attacks. As he travelled to attend the dignified transfer of four US soldiers killed in action in the region in the last week, Mr. Trump issued another threat to Iran.
7: They're going to pay a big price. They're being decimated.
6: The US has carried out another wave of strikes on Iran. It's responded with a missile attack on a Jordanian city on Israel's doorstep, while alerts have been issued in Bahrain and Saudi Arabia.
5: The sacked Ukrainian commander-in-chief has defended his battlefield record, saying his forces are again on the offensive, having liberated 700 square kilometres of territory from Russia so far this year. Meanwhile, Ukraine has carried out fresh strikes against Russian logistics hubs, as the BBC's Paul Adams reports from Kyiv.
8: After a week of political turmoil in Ukraine caused by the departure of the country's defence minister, followed by the head of the military, President Zelensky is keen to emphasise that the fight is still being taken to Russia. In a post on social media, accompanied by a video of raging fires and apocalyptic columns of thick black smoke, the president said two more logistics hubs involved in supplying the Russian army with drone components, navigation and other equipment had been hit, along with yet another oil depot and five ships in the Black Sea and Sea of Azov.
5: An Australian doctor turned Islamic State group fighter who was presumed dead has been found alive and is under investigation in an Iraqi prison. Political reporter Lexi Junowick takes up the story.
9: Tariq Kumla is believed to be one of 13 Australian men linked to the terrorist group who was hoping to be released from an Iraqi jail and returned home. Kumla was presumed dead, but Iraqi court papers recorded his arrest in 2019 and outlined allegations his activities were not limited to providing medical services and that he advocated for terrorist activity. A spokesperson for the Australian government says it has not and will not provide assistance to any Australian who made the horrific choice to join a dangerous terrorist organisation, adding that for some individuals in the cohort, returning to Australia would mean facing the full force of the law.
5: Victorian parents and children will have to work to different timetables today as public school staff prepare to strike for better pay and conditions. Negotiations between the education union and the government have dragged on for months, with teachers striking for the second time this year. Members of the St Kilda Park primary community told the ABC they were broadly supportive of the strike action, despite the challenges they're expecting in the coming day.
10: Working and entertaining and a certain amount of feeding those bottomless pits that are our children.
11: Well, I feel really sad because I love my teachers and I'll miss them.
12: I've taken the day off. My little one will just hang out with me for the day, 6 year old.
5: An Australian brain injury expert says Paul Wade's diagnosis should reignite debate about repeated head impacts in sport. The former Socceroos captain says he wants to use his probable CTE diagnosis to raise awareness across all levels of football and other contact sports. Professor Alan Pearce says many people wrongly believe concussion is required for the disease to develop, when repetitive head impacts alone can be enough.
13: So CTE is what we call a neurodegenerative disease. So it's a progressive brain disease, you know, a bit like Alzheimer's disease. And one of the key differences is that CTE is associated with repetitive head impacts and physical trauma to the brain over a period of time.
5: The Mayor of Geelong says the regional Victorian city's Cardinia Park precinct will be transformed into a multi-stage venue for the Spilt Milk Festival. Australia's biggest single-day festival is moving from Ballarat to Geelong on an initial five-year deal. The lineup or date hasn't been announced yet, but Mayor Stretch Contell says local and international talent will perform.
14: We've got a magnificent stadium. The stadium we have at Cardinia Park can accommodate, you know, up to 30,000 people in itself. And then it's got the precinct. And I believe there'll be somewhere like six stages where there'll be performances going on.
5: That brings you up to date with the latest ABC News. For more at any time of the day or night, you can download the ABC Listen app.
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16: A partly cloudy day with a high chance of showers in the southeast suburbs, a medium chance elsewhere. Winds westerly, 20 to 30 kilometres per hour. A low of 7 and a maximum of only 12 for Thursday. Friday, a cloudy day, 7 to 15, and Saturday, a few showers expected, a low of 10 and a top of 16.
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1: Good morning. 6 minutes past two, 6 minutes past midnight in Western Australia, and 24 minutes to two in South Australia and the Northern Territory. The Adams family, the Munsters, the Brady Bunch, Roseanne, all of those families. Which one was the one that you think was the best example of a good family? Which one of those families would you have liked to have been brought up in? We will investigate that with the TV freak Scott Goodings in just a little while. So think about it and think about why. What was it about that particular family that makes you think it would be a good one to grow up in? Or perhaps it was a bit dysfunctional. But is dysfunctional all right to show on television? Because that's what life is like. So have a thought about it, because we'll investigate that with Scott Goodings, the TV freak, in just a little while. Australia is girt by sea. It says in our national anthem that we're girt by sea. But how much has that girtness affected our history? We'll investigate that later on in the program. So there's a lot to do and, yeah, just enough time to do it all in. So if you want to be part of any of those things that we talk about on the program, it's a really simple process. You ring 1300 800 222, have a chat with Mick, and then you have a chat with me. How good's that? So remember, if you want to talk about TV, you want to talk about girt by sea, all of those things, remember that number. But right now, if you want to use it, give us a call on 1300 800 222 to play. If you want to come along and play, then call that number. If you want to have a crack at what the theme is, then text it through on 0437 774 774. That's the process. That's how it works. There is a clue as to what the theme is within this song that I'm about to play. Could be the artist, could be the name of the song. Interesting song I've chosen for you this morning, because it may not be the most well-known of songs. However, if you listen to this program enough, and you have done over the last 10, 15 years, then you would know this song. If you haven't, yeah, it could be a little bit more difficult. So tell us the name of the person singing this particular tune, and then the program begins and we play. 1-300-800-222. Tell us the name of the artist performing this song.

0: It warms my heart to see the number of people that know this song and know it so well and know exactly who it is that is singing Our Town. Let's hit the phones and see what we can find out. Hello, Trevor.
1: Hi, Trevor.
0: Who's singing that song?
1: Iris Dement.
0: It is Iris Dement. I like Iris Dement.
1: And it was the background theme song for the show about 10 or more years ago.
0: Northern Exposure.
1: Little town in Alaska, yeah.
0: Although I'm not sure if it was the song from that, but it was on the very last episode. I think it was the song that they went out with.
1: Yeah, that's correct.
0: It's a beautiful song. Very good. So Iris Dement it is. And somewhere in there, there's a clue as to what the theme is. Now, because you worked that out, Trevor, we have a when, we have a what, we have a which, a before and a to.
1: I'll try before.
0: You would like the before? Before becoming a Munster, after marriage, what was Lily's maiden name? Before becoming a Munster after marriage, what was Lily's maiden name?
1: Well, was she actually Grandpa's daughter, so she should have been a Dracula?
0: Yeah, she was. She was a Dracula. She was Lily Dracula, which I think is quite good.
1: So there's one of the good families. Oh, yes, another comment I wanted to make. I won't be around and await for the Scots section, but a family that you wouldn't want to be brought up in is the Sopranos.
0: No. Although, that's a family of influence.
1: Yeah.
0: you could say there would be that going for them. for a good point. So, yes, it was Lily Dracula before she was Lily Munster. We have a when, a what, a which, and a to.
1: Two.
0: Okay. To what was Violet referring to when she said, "I'm a gum chewer normally, but when I heard about these things, I laid off the gum and switched to candy bars."
1: Oh, it's not the Violet I'm thinking of. Just before I bum out, says that I don't leave this mysterious. I'm thinking of. I was thinking of Lady Violet at Downton Abbey, she'd have nothing to do with any of that.
0: That's right.
1: So, Violet.
0: I'll give you three, Trev.

0: Okay. Two, three. Roger, over and out.
1: Thank you. A few people having a go at the theme, but I need a lot more information than that. Yes, I need a lot more information than that. Mm-hmm. Hello, Donald.
2: Hello, Trevor.
1: How are you?
2: Pretty good, thanks. Yeah. The other thing about Lily Munster, of course, was her first name was Lily, and traditionally people used to put lilies on the coffin, you know, it's a funeral thing.
1: See, they would be one of the great families and supportive families because they were very accepting of people that were different.
2: Except I saw a short, and Herman woke up and it was just Fred Gwynne. He had no makeup or anything like that, and all the family were shocked. And he said, what's the matter? He goes, look in the mirror. And then he started screaming because he just saw himself in the normal human form rather than his Munster form.
1: I love that. Peter from Sydney, you've worked out the theme. Very well done. If you've had a win with that recently, then let us know. But nicely done, Peter. Now, Donald, the question is this. To what was Violet referring to when she said, I'm a gum chewer normally, but when I heard about these things, I laid off the gum and switched to candy bars.
2: That'd be Violet Beauregard from Charlie and the Chocolate Factory, and she went for the Wonka bars to find the golden ticket.
1: That's right. So she went from gum chewing to Wonka bars. So yes. To what was she referring? She was referring to the golden tickets.
2: It's the chocolate bars to find the ticket, yes.
1: Nicely done. Now, because you did that, we can now go to other questions, which are a when, a what, and a which.
2: Just before I do that, my turn to say thank you very much, Trevor, for your years of entertaining us.
1: Thank you.
2: I won't be speaking to you again because you'll be busy and I'll be travelling. So.
1: Oh, that's right. Where are you going?
2: I'm going to a funny place called Western Australia.
1: Well, that's right. You're going to WA because we gave you some advice to places to go.
2: Yes, that's correct. You're down to the Busselton Pier and Esperance and places like that.
1: You will love it, Donald.
2: Yes. I haven't been before, so I am going up as far as Broome and working my way back down.
1: Oh,
2: so
1: wow.
2: It'll be a month.
1: So, yeah, at least a month.
2: Yes, yeah, that's it.
1: So if you're going up as far as Broome, then you're just going to have the best time. I've loved talking to you, Donald, over these years.
2: Thanks. Yeah, I've done a few quizzes for you. A few bits and pieces. And I think my first texting to you was about 2012. So, you know, that's 14-odd years. That's a while.
1: That's a fair crack.
2: Yes, it was a fair. And I have to say to anybody that's listening, general hesitation about ringing in and a bit of nervousness, but after a while, you guys made me feel very comfortable, and so I have to say, you might read out one or two of my texts from during the night, but I do send in about 10 or more. That's all right. I understand that.
1: Thank you, Donald. Now we have a when question, a what question, and a which question.
2: The which question.
1: The which question. Which young woman helps Bill Hodges with the Mr. Mercedes case and later starts a detective agency with him called Finders Keepers?
2: I saw Mr. Mercedes. I'm just going to randomly say I don't know.
1: That's random.
2: Yeah, that's random. Daisy Brown.
1: Not Daisy Brown. Donald, once again, thank you.
2: Yep, no worries. Enjoy your museum night as well. Good on you, mate.
1: We will. Thank you. Donald's been with us for ages as well. Wonka bars. Michael didn't hear properly because I woke him up. He's a Wonka freak. Yeah, lots of people sending in different things. Baronia says she knows the theme and could be part of the answer. Oh, maybe. The question sitting on the table is this. Hope someone knows the answer. Which young woman helps Bill Hodges with the Mr. Mercedes case and later starts a detective agency with him called Finders Keepers? So who would that be? Kylie, who would that be?
3: Well, hello, Trev. Thank you for the advice on the glasses. I have ordered them online, the computer glass. They really fit, and I think it's going to improve my eyesight as well. Now.

0: We'll make the staying on, and we'll the Q&A be on Mondays when you leave us, or aren't you sure at the present time?
1: When I leave, like the normal Monday morning program. Look, I don't know, too, because I would think that there will be some aspects of the program that will stay the same, and there will be some aspects of the program that will change. And change is always a good thing, Kylie.
0: Yeah, sure, Trevor. I love your Q&A. I love to listen to on Monday morning. Look, I'll have a little stab at this one. Stab in the dark. Is it Lady Messina? I don't know.
1: No,
0: Lady.
1: I do like the idea of Lady Messina, though.
0: Yeah, all right. I'll give you a ring next week. Thanks, Trevor, for your time.
1: No
0: Cheers.
1: worries. Catch you soon. Hey, Trev, I want to go to WA, down to Albany and to Broome. Is 2 weeks not long enough? To go. Well, you see, if you're going to do from Albany all the way up to Broome, I wouldn't think that's. Well, it depends on how you're doing it. If you're driving, I would spend more time than 2 weeks if you're going from Albany to Broome. That's just me, though. A bit biased. There's a lot to see. There's an awful lot to see. Hello, Margaret.
2: Good morning, Trevor.
1: Margaret,
2: Yes.
1: how do you liken this question?
2: I don't. Well, I don't really have any clue. But a missing Mercedes case was a Mercedes car.
1: No, well, you see, it was called. You see, the question is, which young woman helps Bill Hodges with the Mr. Mercedes case and later starts a detective agency with him called Finders Keepers? So the Mr. Mercedes, it was a case.
2: Oh,
1: So
2: okay.
1: he was a policeman who was retired, and but he wanted to solve this case. And so this particular person helped him solve that case, and then later started a detective agency with him called Finders Keepers.
2: Well, I'm guessing it wasn't Lois Lane.
1: No, it wasn't Lois Lane. Trying to work out if Lois Lane started a detective agency with Superman.
2: I'm just trying to think of someone who might have been a likely
1: Ah,
2: sidekick.
1: for Bill Hodges.
2: Yes.
1: Well, could have been.
2: No,
1: Could have been in very different decades. Different
2: pretty sure
1: decades.
2: it wasn't. It's not that.
1: Nah.
2: Not moonlighting.
1: Nah.
2: No. Sorry, Trevor. I'm not a great television watcher. Yeah.
1: Look, hey, Margaret. Doesn't matter. Hey, it may not even be a TV show. Could even be something else.
2: It's a bit crazy.
1: No. Gotta go, Margaret.
2: I'm freaked out.
1: You're out of there, but thank you. Hi again. I had the theme win 2 or 3 weeks ago, so if that's too soon. And no one else gets it. What I'll do then, Peter, in Sydney, is if no one else gets it, then I'll give it to you. How about that? I think that's a good idea. Hello, Thorin.
3: Hello, Trevor. How are you?
1: We're making up the rules, Thorin.
3: Is one of the rules that I get to skip on the Stephen King questions?
1: Well, you know part of it, so you should be able to give me the rest of it.
3: Never got into Stephen King.
1: How do you know it's Stephen King?
3: You know, sometimes I've got questions right about books I've never read because I get references to those books in other books.
1: Yep.
3: Yeah, well, I've got an idea that this is a reference to a Stephen King book, and that's as far as I'm going to get. I will say Merry Christmas, oblong, underarm bowling. If I don't talk to you again on air, I hope to run into you in the street one day.
1: It would be a terrific thing to be able to do, Thorin. It's been great talking to you over the years as well.
3: And to you. And change is not a good thing when we've got you as perfection, though.
1: Ah, mate, there are some great people out there, and Francis Leach is a wonderful broadcaster, and I'm sure that people will enjoy talking to him as well.
3: Okay. I've got used to you over 20 years. I don't like change that much.
1: You look after yourself, Thorin.
3: Yeah, you too, mate.
1: See you, mate. Catch you. Do you think you're, do you think Mike getting a call from your old friend?

0: Leo before the last show? I don't know. I haven't heard from Leo for probably, I reckon, a good seven years, maybe 8 years. It's very, very funny, was Leo. Very, very funny. He had a minder too, did Leo, who was his driver. Hello, Bob.
1: G'day, Trev. Look, that song that you just played, you know, I remember when you first played it, and

0: sad but happy. Weird song.
1: It's for people who are if people are aware of the Monday morning program that we do, where we do questions and answers, somebody rang up and they wanted to know the name of the song that Northern Exposure finished with. And that's how we found that song. And I've loved it ever since, Bob.
0: Trev, I still remember the first question I answered. And the answer was, I've forgotten the question, but the answer was the Patagonian toothfish. Why in hell I could remember that, I have no clue. I've got dementia from boxing, you know, but I remember strange things. And sometimes, even though I'm forgetful of people's names, I still remember strange things, you know, that you shouldn't remember.
1: I know, I'm the same, Bob. Do you know, I'm just trying to remember what the question would have been for the answer to be the Patagonian toothfish.
0: Look, there were some pirate ships that had been doing some illegal fishing in off of the southern part of, Patagonia's part of Argentina.
1: Yeah. Must have been when I was doing the questions at that time that it was a different format. Yes. Because it might have had current affair questions in there.
0: I think it did. This was a very reasonably current topic. And
1: yeah,
0: there were United Nations vessels chasing the pirate ships over the...
1: That's right.
0: Australia.
1: Down the south.
0: Yeah.
1: Well, that's a while ago, Bob. Now, but the question is this that we need to sort out. And I will accept just the first name on this one. So the question is, which young woman helps Bill Hodges with the Mr. Mercedes case and later starts a detective agency with him called Finders Keepers?
0: No, I'm going to have to throw the towel in, mate.
1: That's all right, Bob. I'm sure I'll talk to you before I go.
0: Thanks, mate.
1: Cheers. Thank you. Nobody's got this. Now I'm a bit sad. Yes, I'm a little bit sad. Leo was grouse. Where is he? We haven't heard from Leo for a long, long time. Leo, if you're listening, if you happen to be out there, I think he changed jobs. Give us a call. No. I thought that someone would get this, but not so far. I will accept just the first name, just this once. I'll accept the first name. Question being, which young woman helps Bill Hodges with the Mr. Mercedes case and later starts a detective agency with him called Finders Keepers?
2: I'm Maureen McGillicuddy.
3: And I'm Edith Vale.
2: And we host Another Cuppa,
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1: I will generously allow just the first name. Hello, Eric.
6: Okay, so Patagonia is also in Chile. Now, you haven't had any correct answers. No wonder. It's so difficult because you're referring to shows that are on streaming. That's discriminating against people who don't have the internet, like me, who don't have streaming.
1: I will point out, Eric, that it's not just something that's streamed.
6: Well, I mean, I wish you'd ask more questions about ordinary free-to-air, like ABC and SBS.
1: Yeah, but no, but this isn't. But this was on SBS, and it's also not necessarily streamed.
6: Well, I don't think I saw this show, but I'll just guess Melita. Is that her first name?
1: No, it's a good name, though, Eric.
6: Yeah, thanks anyway.
1: Thanks, matey. Yeah, no, I recognise that. I don't always do. I don't think I do streaming shows very often at all. I can tell you that this one isn't just a streaming thing at all. Let me see. Still no one's got it. Lucky to see Iris DeMent at the Continental, and her opening note was stunning. She would be great at the Continental. If people don't know what the Continental is, it was a great sort of a bar venue when you could eat at tables and watch people. The Continental was a terrific venue. It's a shame it's gone. Hello, Anne-Marie.
7: Hi, Trev.
1: Do you know which young woman helps Bill Hodges with the Mr. Mercedes case and later starts a detective agency with him called Finders Keepers?
7: No, I don't.
1: That's a short, concise answer, Anne-Marie.
7: I was thinking that. I've put the radio on in the background, so I haven't been listening, so... I don't know if the questions are linked, But I was thinking

0: thinking of that program. It was called Moon something. It had Bruce Willis in it.
1: Moonlighting.
0: Moon, yeah, with that blonde woman.
1: Yes. No, it's not
0: Her,
1: her. It's not
0: not
1: her.
0: her.
1: I'll talk to you soon, Anne-Marie.
0: Okay, bye,
1: Body
0: Trev.
1: pie. Yes, Thorin. can I call back? No, yeah, you're right, but you can't call back. Fran knows the answer. Very good. Someone else knows the answer and gave me some other information, but didn't give me their name. So thank you. But thank you for your kind thoughts on retirement. Thank you. Andrew might help us. Hello, Andrew.
2: G'day, how are you?
1: Do you know who it is, Andrew?
2: Well, Trev, I'm hoping it's Holly.
1: It is Holly. Do you know Holly's last name?
2: Something like Gibney or something like
1: yeah,
2: that.
1: Yeah, it's Holly Gibney.
2: Yeah, yeah, I think I just finished watching the first series a couple of weeks ago. I haven't started on the second one yet.
1: Do you like it?
2: It is good. It is good.
1: Very good. And I should point out that it's streamed. Is it being streamed at the moment on SBS?
2: Is it?
1: Yeah, I think it is. So you'll be able to watch it on that. And it's also a series of books as well. So it's not just a streaming thing on telly.
2: Yeah.
1: Now, well done.
2: I was kind of hoping they would defeat the villain for good and all, but then they wouldn't hurt.
1: Don't tell anybody. You can't tell anybody, Andrew.
2: Well, I did not tell anybody.
1: No, because otherwise people are going, oh. Now I know what happens. Mind you, no, I'm not going to tell you anything either, Andrew. Now, we have two questions left. We have a when question and a what question.
2: Well, let's try when.
1: You'll try the when, which is a snippet from a song.
2: Oh, dear. Okay.
1: Now, I'm going to give the lengthy snippet because I'm extremely generous. Have a listen to this. I'll do it again. What song's that from?
2: Oh, gosh. It's vaguely familiar, but I'm not going to get it, I don't think. It sounds sort of Moody Blues-ish, but I'm not thinking that's right. So,
1: yeah, it's not Moody Blues.
2: Nah, it's not. Sorry. Thanks, Trevor.
1: Thank you anyway. 1-300-800-222. Listen very carefully. Have a listen to this. My generosity abounds. That is such a big snippet and such a huge clue. Huge clue. Joanna. Hello, Joanna.
3: Hi, Trevor. Hi.
1: I haven't spoken to you for a little bit.
3: No, it's a while, but I've been listening to you ever since you started. Yeah, so it's a bit sad because it's been a big part of my life, you know, listening to you and Pat over the years. And it was I remember that night, Monday night, when someone asked about the song Iris Dement, and it was I that answered the question.
1: Oh, did you ring up with it?
3: Yeah, I answered the question. It was Iris Dement, and you played the song, and I still remember it.
1: Do you know, thank you for identifying that, and whoever asked the question as well, because I'd never heard the song before, and it's possibly one of my favourite songs ever.
3: Yeah, she's written some fantastic songs, yeah.
1: So thank you for giving us that song.
3: Yeah, I'm a bit sad to hear, you know, that you're going, but anyway.
1: Yeah, it's, look, and I am too, in that I love doing the job, but over a period of time, the hours start to get to you just a little bit. And it's not being here, it's the travelling to and from that's more an issue. But there are great people that are going to be doing the program as well. Yeah. And the great thing is, Joanna, what a wonderful group of people are those that listen and support the program. So that stays as well.
3: Yeah.
1: Now, Joanna, the question is this. What song is this little snippet from? What do you think?
3: It does sound a bit familiar. I'm going to just... I don't know. I know I can guess at the theme, which I'm.
1: Yeah.
3: I think it might. I'm just going to take a big stab, and say, "He used to give me roses."
1: Yeah. Yes. You're working very well with knowing what the theme is.

0: but you may give yourself a small kick in the pants, Joanna, when you hear what it is.
1: Yeah, I'm sure I will.
0: A little one. It's always been lovely talking to you over the years as well, yeah, Joanna, so thank you.
1: Thank you. Bye-bye.
0: So it was Joanna that told us that it was Our Town by Iris DeMent. I love that song. I literally love that song. Hello, Pandora.
2: Hey, Jen, how are you going?
0: Good.
2: Excellent.
0: Do you recognise that tune?
2: I think I do. Is it Tears of a Dove by Seal?
0: No, that's not the name of the song, but thank you. No, it's not what the song's called. And it's important that we know exactly what the song is called. And that it has the right title. We know those things. Hello, Rachel.
3: Hello.
0: The song, Rachel.
3: It goes, baby, you can never, never, da, da, da, da, baby. No, he had it right. It is Seal. He had it right.
0: Yeah.
3: But
0: you see, you're doing the baby bit really well, but then you're sort of going, na, na, na, ba, da, da, they're doing a la, la, la's, but we need the lyric.
3: Amorous, baby. You can know, you know, like you're allowed to sing it out.
0: Oh, yeah, you know you can, but I just need you to tell me the name of the song.
3: Kiss from a Rose, because that's the chorus.
0: It is. It's Kiss from a Rose.
3: You can never get a kiss from a rose. Yeah, that's it.
0: Nicely done. Nicely sung, Rachel.
3: Thank you.
0: Now, there's one question left.
3: Uh-oh.
0: Are you prepared and ready for it?
3: Is it a ball terror?
0: Yep. Oh, yeah, it's a cracker.
3: Okay.
0: What was a willow and it bent right to your wind?
3: Is this a song? So, sorry, what's the category?
0: Oh, we don't have categories.
3: Well, hang on. You said before or after or...
0: Yeah, well, the question is what was a willow and it bent right to your wind?
3: So is this a song lyric or that the world's got 8 billion people in it and a vast history? What's the category?
0: There's no category. There's just a question.
3: What was it? So it could be a poem.
0: Oh, it could be a poem. It could be a song. It could be something from a TV show or a film or a book.
3: What? So this isn't cryptic?
0: No. It's literal. So what was a willow and it bent right to your wind?
3: My daughter, my 14-year-old daughter.
0: Rachel, I'll give you 2 seconds.
3: Taylor Swift. It's Taylor Swift. It's my daughter. Is it?
0: Thank you. 1-300-800-222 or text us on 0437-774-774. You're close, Rachel. You're nearly there. 1-300-800-222. Lincoln is with us this morning. Hello, Lincoln.
4: Oh, turn away from me.
0: That might have given you a clue. The question is, what was a willow and it bent right to your wind?
4: I don't know, but I just want to say thanks. 6 months ago, I lived in another place, and the question was, what was Llewellyn Moss hunting in the outside?
0: Yeah.
4: And it's when they came for old men.
0: Yeah.
4: And you and Pav gave me a couple of CDs and a book.
0: Oh, terrific.
4: It was really good. Thanks, mate.
0: I'm pleased.
4: I wish you the best, right?
0: Now, Lincoln, can you help me with this? What was a willow and it bent right to your wind?
4: I don't know, Trevor. I've got the answer sitting on my laptop, but I'm not going to say it, all right?
0: That's all right. Thank you, Lincoln. Iris DeMent. Is backed up by Emmylou Harris in that song. Emmylou Harris is not too shabby either, I've got to say. Are you sure it wasn't Neil the Seal? No. Kiss from a Rose, very well done. Kiss from a Rose, nicely done. Esther from Toowoomba. This question is a little more recent, I've got to say. So the question is this, and you may have picked up a little bit of a clue just a little bit earlier. So the question is what was a willow and it bent right to your wind? 1-300-800-222. Hello, Sandra.
5: Hello, Trevor. I just wanted to wish you good luck for your future.
0: Thank you.
5: You're welcome.
0: And you too.
5: Thank you.
0: I don't know if you're retiring or if you've retired.
5: Yes, I have retired. Yeah, due to illness. Yeah.
0: Is it okay? The retirement, not the illness.
5: Oh, yes. Yes. No, that's good. Thank you.
0: Okay. You're all right?
5: Yes. Thank you.
0: Good. Now, I've got two people who've got the answer to this. Shannon's got the answer to it, and Nightwalker has the answer. The question is, what was a willow and it bent right to your wind?
5: The only song I can think of that involves a willow, and I don't know if it is a song, is Willow Tip, Willow Tip, Willow, which probably is wrong.
0: No, but it's a good idea. I'm just trying to, where does that come into the song?
5: No idea.
0: Because it comes in, because it goes, tit willow, tit willow, tit willow,
5: yeah.
0: Like that.
5: Yeah.
0: But I don't know what the song is.
5: I just thought it was Willow Tit, Willow Tit, Willow.
0: Oh, do you know what it's from? I think it's from a Gilbert and Sullivan.
5: Oh, yes, it must be. Yes, I think you're right.
0: I'm not sure which Gilbert and Sullivan it is, but I think it's from a Gilbert and Sullivan song.
5: Yeah.
0: Actually, it sounds very Gilbert and Sullivan-ish.
5: Yeah.
0: Anyway, thanks for calling.
5: Okay, thank you. Bye.
0: Thank you for the lovely sentiment as well. Let me see. 1-300-800-222. Gwen in Atherton knows the answer. Yes, Hannah in East Melbourne knows the answer. Jim, no, but it's a very, very good answer, but unfortunately it isn't right. 1-300-800-222. Text us on 0437-774-774. If you would like to give me a ring and give us the answer, it would be very good so that we can get this one out of the way and have a chat with Scott Goodings. Oh, is it from the Mikado? Tit willow, tit willow, tit willow. That was Gilbert and Sullivan, wasn't it, the Mikado? Yeah. If you know the answer to this, what was a willow and it bent right to your wind? Sounds a bit strange, doesn't it, in its own little way? Thank you. Yeah, it was Mikado. A few people sending in text saying it was from the Mikado. Jennifer did as well. And it was from, no, it wasn't from My Fair Lady, Sean. It was from the Mikado. Vincent might be able to help me out this morning. Hello, Vincent.
6: Hello. Life was a willow.
0: Life was a willow, and it bent right to your wind.
6: Yep.
0: How do you know that song, Vincent?
6: It's a Taylor Swift song, and my daughter loves Taylor Swift.
0: And I figured that when I put that question in there, Vincent, I was concerned because it's a fairly recent song, but it was a huge hit, and I figured there'd be people that remember that either their daughters or their sons love that song.
6: Yep.
0: Do you like the song? She's pretty impressive.
6: Not particularly.
0: You don't? You know I'm going to play it, though, Vincent. You know I'm going to play it.
6: That's all right. I'll put my
0: earmuffs on. Put your earmuffs on. That makes you a winner for the morning. Congratulations.
6: Oh, thank you.
0: Nicely done, Vincent. I'll pop you on hold, have a chat with Mick, and he will take down your details and send you a prize. Yeah, I will play Taylor Swift. Taylor Swift's pretty good. And she, I know that many of you don't like her, but hey. Not only a good singer, good businesswoman, a good role model in so many ways as well. So we'll do that a little bit. Firstly, though, Kiss from a Rose.

That is Seal and Kiss from a Rose. Let me see. Julie was the person that rang in and asked about the Northern Exposure question. So lots of people out there remembering that particular point in time and what a great song it is, as I said. So thank you, Julie, for doing that. Let me see. The person that came second in working out the theme was Ruby. Congratulations, Ruby. You've worked one out. I know you're pretty good at it. I don't think you've had a win for a while. So, Ruby, send a song in and we'll play it for you a little bit later on. I just want to do a couple of thank yous to people who've sent me lovely texts. So thank you, Jackie. Very kind of you to say those nice things. So thank you. And also, Jerry. Hi, Jerry. Thank you as well. This is Overnights on ABC Radio. TV freak Scott Gooding coming up. If you would like to join us as we talk about the television families that you think are the most rounded, that you think would be a good family to be brought up in, and tell us why, 1-300-800-222. We'll do that in just a little bit. Look, Taylor Swift's pretty clever. She's a good musician. She's a good singer. I know many of you don't like her. But hey, we've all got to learn new things and be open to different types of music.

0: Taylor Swift and Willow, if you want to join us as we take a look at those TV families. Which one of those families would you like to have been brought in? Which one would you have not liked to have been brought up in and why? We will investigate that, because there has been some research done that says the Addams family was in fact the family from the 50s and 60s, of which there are a lot of depictions of families around that time, was the most balanced, was the most supportive, was the best family possibly to be brought up in. So do you agree with that? And why? 1-300-800-222. Wreck-It Ralph, how are you?
1: Hello, Boxer Birds, TC.
0: And a box back. How's life?
1: It's my last day at my job today, so I don't know what I'll be doing next week. So I thought I'd ring up now and wish you all the best for your retirement.
0: Thank you.
1: And, all I know is next week I start 8 a.m. on Monday, and from there on I don't know what.
0: Don't you know?
1: No, we wouldn't have a clue.
0: So what, is it a different job or just with a different company?
1: Just with a different company.
0: And you're doing day shift?
1: Well, I'm starting that time. I'm hoping I can start my usual 2 o'clock and get away early, but yeah, we'll see what happens.
0: See how it goes.
1: So I'm fingers crossed that I'll be listening to you next week, but
0: change is as good as a holiday.
1: Oh, so they say.
0: Not really, though, is it?
1: No.
0: Do you know when people say that, you sort of go, yeah, no, I don't think so.
1: No, I've never had a holiday where I've had to drive a truck.
0: That's true. It's been great talking to you all these years as well, Ralph, so thank you.
1: Been a pleasure. I remember your first weeks, actually, and I was only thinking about it earlier.
0: Terrified, but I was.
1: Yes.
0: Terrified. Yes,
1: of course, not knowing you from the cricketer, I'm thinking, gee, this bloke's not bad for a cricketer.
0: It's cricketer.
1: Yeah, and then it dawned on me, hang on a minute, because I don't follow cricket, so I'd never heard him speak or anything else, and I'm just doing all right, we're not listening.
0: Neither have I. I don't know. I don't think I know what Trevor Chappell sounds like. I know that he's older than me, and that's about all I know.
1: Ah, right. Yeah, I just knew he retired about the time that you started.
0: Mm.
1: And I'm thinking, he's moving into something else. Yeah.
0: All right, mate, you look after yourself.
1: You take care, TC, and have a wonderful retirement. You deserve it, mate. You've put in the hard yards.
0: Good on you. Thank you. This is overnight. Trevor, you'll be missed. Keep up the love of your West Coast Eagles. Visit Perth more. I try to. Thank you, Karen. And also thank you, Judy, for your kind text as well. If you want to join us as we take a look at those TV families, 1-300. I haven't told you the theme. Lots of people worked out the theme. The theme was flower names. That's it. Young women. For women, flower names for women. That's it. Because if you take a look at them, there was Holly, Jasmine, Lily, Rose, Violet, Willow, and of course, Iris.
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0: Scott Gooding's TV Freak is with us as we take a look at television families and the ones that are most rounded, the ones that are a good example for the children and bring up children in a very positive environment. Scott Gooding's TV Freak, hello.
5: Morning, Trevor.
0: I did some research, Scott Gooding's.
5: Excellent.
0: There, in fact, was some research done on television programs from the 50s and 60s. Yeah. And the research and what came out as the outcome is that the Addams family was the most rounded and positive family for a child to be brought up in.
5: Well, you sent me some of that research that you diligently prepared.
0: Thank you.
5: And I watched the first episode of Addams Family today.
0: Yes.
5: And that's great for family values, because there, Gomez and Morticia were actually homeschooling their two kids. Mm. But then the truant officer turns up and says, you need to enroll Pugsley and Wednesday at the local Sherwood school. But there ends up being a chaotic situation, because Wednesday comes home in tears because she read a fairy tale where the knight slayed the dragon, and she was upset about the dragon.
0: Yes.
5: But there is a great quote in there which shows the great family values, because the truant officer says, but they've got to go to school. Everyone sends their kids to school. And Gomez says, ridiculous. Why have children? Just to get rid of them.
0: What a lovely line.
5: And great sentiment.
0: It's a great sentiment. So we'll investigate that little bit further. And if other listeners would like to join us to take a look at other families, 1-300-800-222. If you want to join Scott Goodings, the TV freak, and myself in this conversation, then give us a ring now on 1-300-800-222. It's news time.
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6: I was in a small business. It's not for the faint of heart.
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9: ABC News with David Rowlands. A former Israeli Prime Minister and leading opposition figure has slammed reports of a nuclear agreement between the US and Saudi Arabia, warning it could endanger his country's security. Naftali Bennett, who served as Prime Minister between 2021 and 2022, has released a video statement labelling any agreement a strategic failure. Aiming to unseat Benjamin Netanyahu in national elections this October, Mr. Bennett has taken aim at the incumbent leader's government, saying that Israel is losing regional influence.
10: The nuclear agreement taking shape with Saudi Arabia over Israel's head is a severe strategic failure that endangers our security. Enrichment of nuclear material on Saudi soil could lead to a regional nuclear arms race and a dangerous loss of control.
9: Victoria Police has appeared at the Royal Commission on Anti-Semitism and Social Cohesion in Melbourne, acknowledging limitations in its data collection processes. Georgia Linton-Williams has the details.
11: Victoria Police Assistant Commissioner Chris Gilbert told the Commission that at a broad level, he believes police have sufficient powers through relevant legislation to respond to anti-Semitism. The Commission heard about limitations in Victoria Police's data collection processes, but Assistant Commissioner Gilbert said police are still in a very strong position to understand and tackle risks arising from anti-Semitism. Earlier, Acting Commander Kelvin Gale from Victoria Police's Counter-Terrorism Group said police use their relationship with communities to understand what's happening.
9: China's foreign ministry has sharply criticised Australia, asking it to stop exaggerating tensions and inciting confrontation over the South China Sea after Foreign Affairs Minister Penny Wong raised concerns about their actions. Foreign Affairs reporter Stephen Jedgetts has more.
12: We've seen a number of these confrontations, and interestingly, Penny Wong has not shied away from that during her visit. During this press conference, she also fielded questions from local journalists about the most recent confrontations, and she described China's behaviour in the South China Sea as, quote, destabilising and risky, saying that countries across the region had a choice to make about how they responded, saying they had to do what they could to assert the rule of law and the rule of behaviour that they want to see across the region.
9: OpenAI says its advanced artificial intelligence models independently hacked another tech company to steal information they needed to pass an internal evaluation. The BBC's James Reid explains.
13: OpenAI says the incident happened during an internal test of the cyber capabilities of its latest artificial intelligence models. The AIs exploited vulnerabilities to escape isolation. They then hacked another company, Hugging Face, to obtain the test solutions from its database. OpenAI said it was now implementing strict controls and working with Hugging Face to investigate and patch vulnerabilities. The incident will fuel global anxieties about the cyber attack capabilities of frontier AI models.
9: A Reserve Bank survey has found that many Australians do not understand how monetary policy works, potentially making inflation harder to control. Kava Akbari has the details.
14: The RBA says it is working to improve the way it explains interest rate decisions after finding significant gaps in Australians' understanding of monetary policy. The survey found economic literacy was generally lower among young Australians, women and lower income earners. The bank says public understanding and trust are important because expectations about inflation can influence spending, wages and prices. Reforms introduced after an independent review, including regular media conferences following rate decisions, are aimed at making the bank's actions clearer and strengthening public confidence. The RBA board will meet again in early August to decide its next move on interest rates.
9: A judge in Sydney has lifted a non-publication order allowing further details of the allegations against veteran broadcaster Alan Jones to be reported ahead of his trial next month. According to documents and material that can now be publicly reported, prosecutors allege that Jones engaged in a pattern of offending against six younger men between 2003 and 2020. The prosecution alleges the incidents occurred at Jones's Sydney apartment, his Southern Highlands property, and at public events. Jones has pleaded not guilty to 22 charges of indecent assault and sexual touching, with his judge alone trial due to begin next month.
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16: A partly cloudy day with a high chance of showers in the south-east suburbs, a medium chance elsewhere. Winds westerly, 20 to 30 kilometres per hour. A low of 7 and a maximum of only 12 for Thursday. Friday, a cloudy day, 7 to 15. And Saturday, a few showers expected, a low of 10 and a top of 16.
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0: Good morning, 6 minutes past three, 6 minutes past one in WA, and it's 24 minutes to three in South Australia and the Northern Territory as we investigate television with Scott Gooding's TV Freak. Today, we're having a look at the well-rounded family, the family that you think had the right sort of values, the right sort of attitude, and perhaps the right sort of setting to bring up children. What are your thoughts? Scott, I've got two texts, very different ones in front of me.
5: Yeah.
0: One says, Trevor, my family of choice would be the Waltons. The parents were a loving couple and involved in their children's lives. And they had loving grandparents who lived with them as well. And then another text said, anyone except the Waltons, that'd drive me crazy. My sister would have joined the little house on the prairie, but I would have ended up with the Jetsons or the Cartwrights, it says here.
5: Actually, Chris mentioned the Waltons on Facebook. How one of his favourite moments was Grandpa Walton when he was shocked to see his protege, John Boy, was already adept in swigging from the moonshine demijohn, holding the heavy bottle by the neck ring. And I love this description of John Boy, the promising man boy developing his writing skills each night after his farm chores were done. We already knew he was bound for success as the narrative as first person, so evidently it got published. Yeah, so that was a great family value that was passed down, swigging from the... I didn't know what a demijohn... Is that how you pronounce it?
0: I don't know, but I can't imagine John Boy swigging on anything.
5: Yeah, you know the...
0: You the know jug. The,
5: yeah, the big jugs. Yeah. I've to hunt through the Waltons to see... John Boy taking a swig of the moonshine that Grandpa prepared.
0: Did you ever want to have a go at that? Because you know how you had to put your finger in the round bit and then tip it up with your like with your elbow?
5: No,
0: there was an art.
5: My grandfather used to have like flagons, empty flagons. He used to collect spa water in them, and I was sort of frightened by them. And no, I don't think I'd be able to tackle a... one of those big demijohns.
0: Can I bring you, Scott, some very good attitudes as far as parenting is concerned? Just have a listen to this.
21: The lesson I want you to learn is it doesn't matter what you look like. You can be tall or short or fat or thin or ugly or handsome, like your father. You can be black or yellow or white. It doesn't matter. What does matter is the size of your heart and the strength of your character.
0: So just like the Adams family, the Munsters had a very good attitude as well. They were brought up in a multi-generational household as well as being accepting of others.
5: Yeah, and Rosanna said Herman was kind and lovable, the most kind and lovable guy, there for the whole family, never said a bad word about anyone.
0: No.
5: So the kids, Eddie would have turned out okay. Eddie the wolf boy.
0: Apart from like that widow's peak on the front of his hair.
5: Yeah, he used to have the little, and they gave him the cute little doll too. You know, he had the little wolf, doll.
0: Yeah.
5: Yeah. Actually, loving parents, and they always, you know, he provided for him as the grave digger. Yeah.
0: And they were loving the parents as well, because one of the things that was pointed out about the Addams family is that the Addams family had, the parents were loving and were happy to be able to express that. So I'll bring you a little bit of that expression.
1: A regular tour de force.
18: Tish, that French ripples from your lips. It inflames me.
1: Darling, please, not in front of our son. It's my husband's pièce de résistance, crème de la toadstool.
18: You spoke French.
1: Later, later. Mrs. Dragwater and I have a lot to discuss.
18: Oh, pardon me. Tish, you know what that French does to me?
1: Chancellor Addams, really?
18: Sorry, wrong arm.
0: So they were open about their love for each other and were quite happy to express it in front of people as well.
5: They were very European. He used to start at the hand, didn't he? And he'd kiss Morticia's upper arm, wouldn't he?
0: There was one bit where he had to leave and he put a mark on her arm so that when he came back, he'd know where he was up to.
5: Lily was very vampish in the Munsters, but Herman was quite shy. And just as a comparison, you know, like you're sort of saying the Addams family are a bit, not risque, but yeah, they were prepared to, you know, show their kids that they loved each other. In the Brady Bunch, there were loving moments in the Brady Bunch between Mike and Carol. They used to end occasional episodes in bed and they would be reading hardback books.
0: That was as good as it got. That's all
5: and
0: they
5: Mike,
0: did.
5: No, Mike would have very tightly buttoned pajamas right up to his neck and she'd have, you know, a nightie or something with a, you know, cover over it.
0: Yeah.
5: But they'd lean over and they'd do a, you know, peck, not on the lips, and then he'd reach for the lamp and he'd fade to black and the episode would finish.
0: Was the fade to black just a little bit like, were there insinuations with the fade to black?
5: Oh, I was just winding up the episode. You might have taken something from that, but there was a bit of hugging. He used to hug Carol in the kitchen.
0: Carol in the kitchen.
5: When she was doing her art.
0: Julian joins us. Hello, Julian. How are you?
22: Good morning. I'll ask you another question, whether I'm right or wrong. Do you think the family of a long-running Skippy, which is still showing on early morning TV, you'd regard them as a family?
0: Well, Scott, what are your feelings about the Devereaux as a loving family?
5: The Hammonds.
0: The Hammonds. Who are the Devereaux?
5: That was Ed. He was Mr. Hammond.
0: Too literal. What did you think about the family?
5: Well, I loved it. It's probably a bit different. I loved the house. I loved its, you know, flat roof and things like that. I would have loved, and I liked the room, very almost Nordic, the bedroom that he had. He was stern as a father, I think, but he probably had to make up for the fact that there was the absent mother. But they had some, sort of extended family, Jerry.
0: Yep.
5: Jerry was helicopter boy. Where did he live? Did he live in the hangar?
0: I don't know where he lived. As far as I knew, he lived in the helicopter.
5: He slept in the helicopter in his shades and his hat. And then Dr. Steiner, the, you know, visiting scientist, she lived in a caravan. I think Clancy lived in the caravan with her for a while. It's a big caravan, that one. Not only did Dr. Steiner do research, but it you know, housed two people. So that was a real extended kind of family. Yeah.
0: There wasn't really much focus on family in Skippy.
5: No, and even the scenes. I mean, it was a weird sort of house. You only saw Sonny's bedroom. You didn't really see Ed Devereaux's bedroom. You might have seen the kitchen, might have seen the lounge, but it was more about the relationships. And in a way, you know, their house was the national park, wasn't it?
0: That's true. So, Julian, you also wanted to mention the Waltons.
22: Yeah, well, I'm so confused about the Waltons. But could you think of any other Australian shows that were families. There must have been lots and lots of them.
0: Oh, there have been plenty of family shows as far as that's concerned. I mean, the Sullivans is probably one of the best examples, Scott, of the families that were on Australian TV and lasted for such a long time.
5: They were just really mother and father and the sons and daughters, weren't they?
0: Yeah.
5: Because I was thinking of Neighbours. Neighbours had... Had the mother-in-law, Anne Hattie character, Helen Daniels. She was like the real matriarch of the show. And she was living with, the husband of her daughter who'd passed away.
0: And if you go right back to sons and not to sons and daughters, to which was the
5: one? I'm not going to say my name's McGooley.
0: No,
5: because the father-in-law lived with them.
0: Yeah,
5: yeah.
0: Sons and Daughters was a bit weird.
5: Sons and Daughters was weird. Do you remember the premise of it?
0: Yeah, it was. Wasn't it that there were two families?
5: Yeah.
0: And there was something weird going on.
5: Patricia and David had twins.
0: That's right.
5: And she left, Patricia left with the daughter and David was left with the son and he moved to Melbourne and Patricia stayed in Sydney. Hmm. And then later on the two twins met and didn't know they were brother and sister. But I was thinking about that. It was pretty weird because I was thinking in the end the daughter, Angela, she ended up married to David's wife's brother. So there wasn't blood relation, but it was very, very, very intertwined, that show.
0: Bit creepy.
5: Yeah.
0: Adam, hello.
2: Oh, good morning, Trevor.
0: What was the family?
2: Yeah. Well, at first I thought of the Robinson family on the Jupiter 2, and that coming from the Swiss family Robinson.
0: Yes.
2: And how they represent an ideal family from a previous era in our culture and country.
0: Mm, true.
2: And more reflective of today's family units, which can vary in every colour and composition. In the 1970s in Queensland, we had a couple of TV programs, one called The Rovers, and another called The Lost Islands, and they were like substitute family units.
0: That's interesting. You're going, Scott.
5: Oh, yeah, I'm trying to think of the relationship in The Rovers. They lived on, he was a photographer and they lived on a boat, didn't they? And
2: then there was another, yeah, I think so. There was another one called The Great Barrier Reef, which was set on a sailing ship, and there was a lot of diving in it. And they were all family units in the sense of the Hammond family and Skippy, but in a different environment. You know what I mean?
0: Yeah. It's the same with Flipper as well, the same sort of thing. But the families weren't the central story of those things. It was more the relationship with the animals, Scott.
5: Either the photographer, was it his son? I think he had his son with him.
0: Hmm.
5: And Rowena Wallace was the psychic photographer. But, yeah, you know when you said the animals?
0: Yeah.
5: It was probably on the back of Skippy. But I remember, there were a few scenes where he had like this, what was it, a schooner that used to cruise around the reefs. And a couple of times, for some reason, you had koalas crawling up the masts.
0: That's right.
5: Doesn't really seem, even on land, it didn't really seem the climate for koalas, but somehow, I'm exaggerating here, but I'm actually being quite serious. I think even goannas or lizards or something.
0: Thanks for that. Did they wear like those bathers shorts that are really good that have got a little belt?
5: Yeah. He was a really cool, in Rovers, he was a really cool sort of character, a photographer, and he used to wear, those sort of belted
0: bather.
5: Swimming shorts.
0: I'd fancy a pair of those.
5: Yes, they're coming back in vogue.
0: Are they coming back?
5: Yes.
0: What, pop down to the local shop and see if I can get a pair?
5: You should. And, on Lost in Space, I was just thinking about that then. Mm. So the family, and then they had Don who was or wasn't dating the daughter.
0: Yeah.
5: But in a way was Dr. Smith a sort of uncle? Uncle Fester?
0: Well, he was a bit more evil than Uncle Fester.
5: But he did have a very mentoring kind of role with Will.
0: Yeah, but it's not a very positive one.
5: No, but it does say. Well, neither was Uncle Fester, really. You know,
0: Uncle Fester was
5: teaching
0: all right.
5: The kid to put light bulbs in its mouth.
0: If you want to join us, 1-300-800-222 or text us on 0437-774-774. Hello, Donna.
3: Hi, darlings, Scott and Trevor.
0: Hi.
3: Yep, no worries. If it was in TV land, I would love to have been brought up by the Clampets.
0: Now, is that Clampett before the discovery of oil or after?
3: Oh, anything. Yeah, Jed, the dad, Granny,
0: yep.
3: How hysterical. Yeah, Ally Mae, and I love how Jethro, Ally Mae's cousin, Jethro, had a twin sister called Jethreen. And it was Jethro dressed up as his twin sister, Jethreen.
0: I don't remember that. Do you remember that, Scott?
5: just... That was a trope, you know, in 60s, 70s shows when male characters would play the role of their female, long-lost female relatives.
0: But what about the... Now, let's take a look at the family unit of the Clampets, Scott, because, again, multi-generational, helping bring up the family. They were quite inclusive, weren't they?
5: So what was Granny the mother-in-law?
0: Granny was... Yeah, I think she was... Was she Jed's mother?
5: No, I think she was the... She was the mother-in-law of the...
0: Yes.
5: He was a widower.
0: That's right.
5: Yeah. And weren't... Was Jethro his...
0: I could never work that out.
5: And was Ally Mae his niece?
0: I don't know. I could never work out how they actually fitted in, but they did fit in quite nicely.
5: If you're like me, we're drawing a family tree here. But, yeah, look, if anyone can explain the intricacies of that family, let us know.
0: 1-300-800-222 because we need to know the intricacies of that family and try and work it out. Hello, Owen. Who would you like to put forward?
6: Well, actually, good morning, Trevor and Scott. Yes, well, I was initially thinking of Two and a Half Men because I would love to have Charlie as an uncle. But I think I'll go something more traditional and I'll go with Happy Days because actually, if you look at that family, you had, well, first of all, you had Marion, who was very...

0: in one way the traditional housewife, but she also had very strong, you know, she's willing to stand up for herself and willing to sort of challenge the status quo when she needed to. But then you had Howard, and Howard was not the typical sort of, you know, sort of Jack Arnold sort of character from the Wonder Years. He was more, but he's actually kind of outside the stereotype of that sort of era, because he was a lot softer and more sensitive than a lot of the 50s and 60s dads were portrayed. Then you had the only thing I wanted, like, to, some of the family members seemed to disappear over the years, like Chuck Cunningham. But then you had, like, Richie, who seemed to hang out with all the cool kids, and, you know, Joni, who was a bit blighty but quite well-meaning. But also, do you remember, I think Fonzie moved into the garage, and I'd actually have liked to have Fonzie living in the house with me.
1: Oh, and weren't you a little bit concerned about the relationship between Marion and Fonzie?
0: Yeah. Well, that was a bit of a concern, I guess.
1: Yes.
0: But you know, what's their business is their business. I can turn a blind eye, I guess.
1: Well, there's a bit of a love triangle going on there, possibly, Scott.
2: No. It's all the puff board. He was living upstairs in the attic. With 2.5 Men, isn't that more like an uncle you'd want to go and see on holiday?
1: Yes, exactly. It wouldn't be the uncle like you go, yes, no. He wouldn't be the uncle that of choice to be brought up with.
2: To be brought up with, no.
1: Siobhan, hello.
3: Hello.
1: Who would you like to have been brought up with? Which family?
3: Well, definitely not Bill Cosby.
1: No, we're going away from there, but go on.
3: I know, but, you know, you're allowed to say it because it's true. And you are the ABC, so we get to say the truth.
1: Sure. What did you want to say, Siobhan?
3: Well, what I was trying to say is I was going to say that Fonzie as well, but they're also the Brady Bunch, because they were the so-called first blended family with mum and dad with kids to other people who lived together, and, of course, everyone was white. But that's what made me think of the Cosby Show, because they were black.
1: Siobhan, thank you for bringing that up. However, Scott, I ask you the question, as far as the Brady Bunch is concerned, would you have been able to deal with this?
4: No.
5: Please, just this one exception. There's no way I can get tickets without driving a car.
4: Greg, when I said you were grounded, I meant it.
5: But the tickets will all be gone in a couple hours. Dad, I'll drive straight there and I'll come straight right back home.
4: You cannot drive the car for 1 week. Period.
6: Jenny said he borrowed George's car. Now, if he didn't, why would she say it?
4: Well, honey, I just can't believe that Greg would deliberately disobey us.
5: Dad? Jen said you wanted to see me.
4: Yes, I do. Greg, did you get tickets for the rock concert?
5: Yes.
4: Did you drive George's car to the stadium?
6: I met Mrs. Thompson at the market. She mentioned it.
5: Yeah, I drove George's car.
4: After you'd been told not to drive.
5: You didn't tell me not to drive.
4: Yes, I did.
5: You said not to use our car.
6: Greg, we told you not to drive.
5: Our car.
4: Okay, Greg, okay. But let's make no mistake about this. Except for school, you are not to leave this house for the next 10 days.
5: 10 days? Dad, I'll miss the rock concert. You can't mean that.
4: Oh, yes, I can, and I do. And I don't want to hear another word about it.
1: See, Scott, how much of that would you have been able to put up with?
2: The rock concert.
1: There was always a moralising from the father. There was always that sort of, I don't know, just that little bit smugness about him, I reckon.
2: The thing that surprised me was Carol, the mum, piping in with she had friendships outside the house, because the Brady Bunch always struck me as like a unit of six children, two adults, and the hired help.
1: That's true.
2: And that was their world, apart from teachers and occasionally school friends. But Mike and Carol didn't have any friends, so they really were stuck in that family unit. And it's funny because, like, as you say, like, Mike Brady used to deliver lots of sermons.
1: Yes.
2: Not quite rule it with an iron fist, but his word was law in that house. And yet the kids actually did break his rules a lot. Yeah, they used to get up to mischief and used to disobey him a lot. So,
1: but it used to irritate me.

0: that Carol just used to chip in a little bit. Like, she never got to lead the conversation or lead the lecture or lead the things. It was always up to Mike.
1: No, that was because in the show, Mike very was the male was the the head of the home.
0: That's what
1: but, you know, they did do weird things in that house, like Bobby, the youngest son, one episode realizes that he's the only Brady kid who hasn't won a trophy.
0: True.
1: So he starts

0: doesn't win, comes home. What do? Well, they give him a trophy for losing.
1: And we see, but they were a supportive family because there was the moment by which they did the teeter-totter competition and they were all supportive of breaking the record of the teeter-totter competition thing.
0: That was because the kids didn't get invited to the relative's wedding and they felt excluded and felt they weren't important. And then when the relatives who were getting married saw them in the paper attempting the seesaw, as I'll call it, world record, they got an invite and the kids said, no, we don't want to go to your wedding.
1: Lovely. If you want to join us, 1-300-800-222 as we investigate the families on television, the joys of the families on television, and which one of those families would you have liked to have been part of? 1-300-800-222.
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1: Is it Veronique? Hello.
4: Hello, good evening. And thank you for taking my call.
1: That's all right. Tell me about the family.
4: I think the Jetsons.
1: Mm-hmm.
4: And also, while I've been waiting, my favourite, I would think, would be Mrs. Bouquet, Mrs. Bucket.
1: Now, but what is it about that family? I mean, she was accepting of her son, but she didn't realise why.
4: And also the uncle, her sister's husband was also that way inclined in wearing female clothing.
1: What was it about the Jetsons, though?
4: Oh, sorry, the Jetsons.
1: Yeah.
4: In that they could shoot up, you know, to the highest part of a building and then go off on another, you know, spaceship or whatever and go to another planet. And
1: do you think they were a happy family unit?
4: Pardon?
1: Were they a happy family unit?
4: Yeah, they got together and the dog running around all the time.
1: Yeah.
4: And, you know, talking about the father's work, and then she would have the hair dryer stuck at her head and coming up with so many different colours and different shapes and so on.
1: Oh, she was really hip, the daughter, wasn't she, Jenny? Was it Jenny? Judy.
0: Yeah. Judy.
4: Judy, yeah.
1: She was.
4: And of course, I became a hairdresser, so that's why while I've been waiting, I've been thinking of how, you know, I can see the same side of it.
1: Thank you. And she was very hip, was Judy, Scott.
0: Yeah, and you know, George, the father, I thought he was a bit scatterbrained, a bit different to the Brady Bunch. I thought Jane and Judy ran the house a bit like later on in Melbourne, in Malcolm in the Middle.
1: Yes.
0: Where Lois was very much, you know, the head of the household. She ruled that household, and how he was very sort of absent-minded and very almost, you know, subservient to her. So I reckon, and Elroy was too young. He was a little kid with he had the hat with the propeller, didn't he? But, I think George was sort of, he wasn't really the forceful patriarch that some of the other fathers in 60s shows were, even though it was cartoon.
1: Hello, Sharon.
5: Hi. Before I forget to tell you, one of my favourite tools in the kit for teaching drama to the littlies is I've got a tape, cassette tape, of all the theme songs from all these sorts of shows, like the Addams Family. That's my favourite.
1: Yeah.
5: That's on that, and it's absolutely. I should actually have it reissued, I think, and make a bit of money out of it because of the baby boomers.
1: Oh, they're very good. Now, did you want to mention Bewitched?
5: Yeah, I want to mention Bewitched. Before that, I just want to ask you: for those of us coming to the museum, are we going in any sort of theme, the way we're dressed or anything?
1: No. But if you would like to, you're more than welcome.
5: Oh, okay. Thanks. Maybe I'll go as Bewitched. I don't know. okay, I wanted to be her.
1: Okay. Oh, you wanted to be her. Now, was that because of the family situation or you wanted to be able to cast spells?
5: I wanted to be able to zap myself to the other end of the world and get away whenever I was in trouble.

0: with her parents. So basically, but what I adored was all her family. Her mother was so funny in Dora, and her uncle was so, so funny, and her auntie was the one that was always accidentally doing the spells wrong.
1: She was great. That was, what was her name, Scott?
2: Oh, I can't think. Yeah,
1: Was auntie, well, she was an auntie too.
2: Clara.
1: I'll think of it in a minute. But
2: Clara, not Aunt Clara.
1: No, maybe. But the Bewitched family, what were their names again, Scott?
2: Stevens.
1: Yeah, the Stevens. They were a good family unit. They were supportive. They looked after each other. They kept the secrets.
2: And if you get a dress, you probably dress a bit like Judy Jetson, really, because Sam Stevens didn't dress like a witch, did she?
1: No.
2: She's very mod.
1: And she didn't have like a pointy black hat.
2: No, wore pants.
1: Wore pants.
2: Wore dresses, but also wore pants, I'm pretty sure.
1: She didn't have a mole on her nose with the hair coming out of it?
2: No, like your stereotypical witches,
1: no,
2: yeah.
1: No, not at all.
2: Didn't have a broom, no.
1: No. Although Andorra did, sort of. Yeah. She had the attitude that went with it, but that was an extended family.
2: What was the Paul Lynn character?
1: Oh, the Paul Lynn character was, what was he? He was an uncle.
2: Cool. Because you could go as him. Uncle Arthur, wasn't it? Uncle Arthur?
1: Something like that. Didn't he pop up in every single television program that
2: did,
1: was going at the time?
2: In his own shows as well.
1: Michael, hello.
3: Howdy, Trev. Thanks, Trev. Thanks, Scott. I was 8 when the television came into our house in 1958, and there were programs like Rin Tin Tin and Rifleman and Fury, single fathers. But the favourite was Circus Boy with Mickey DeLenz, the drum out of the Monkees.
1: Yep.
3: They used to have drifters passing through, and many of the drifters were... film was starting to go into a lull in the 50s, and many of the drifters were recognisable actors from some of the B-grade films. And Circus Boy was probably my favourite.
1: I remember Circus Boy. Was there a bit in it in the opening credits or something where he used to climb underneath the circus tent?
3: Oh, you're stretching my memory now. You really are. But there was Uncle Joey the Clown.
1: Yeah.
3: He was played by a fellow called Noah Beery. But Rifleman and Fury were both interesting because Chuck Connors in Rifleman, he was a single father, and Peter Graves played a single father in Fury. So these are all about 1958 when I was 8 years old.
1: Michael, look, thank you. Look, thank you for the call because, Scott, that brings up the single father and the single mothers that there have been on TV. There's Julia, which was, and there was, LJ Wagadorn was in that show.
2: Yeah, and the Courtship of Eddie's father.
1: Yep.
2: And there's Family Affair when he adopted, didn't he? His nieces and nephews in Family Affair, Brian Keefe.
1: Yeah, he was Uncle Somebody.
2: I was just thinking of Joey. You liked Circus Boy?
1: I did like Circus Boy. I don't remember it a lot. It was, but I think there was Circus Boy and Gentle Ben were competing with each other.
2: Because the clown, he was later Jim Rockford's dad in Rockford Files.
1: Is that who that was?
2: Yeah, and that's... That's what I liked about the Rockford Files. You know, it was James Garner wasn't young, and yet they had his father in it. His father was a central character in the show.
1: In Bewitched, Samantha's cousin Serena was just her dressed differently. That's true. The Cleavers in it, Leave It to Beaver. It's interesting with things like the Cleavers and Leave It to Beaver, and probably My Three Sons as well, is that they were those very austere families that were sort of the complete opposite to the Addams family and also to the Munsters.
2: But the My Three Sons did turn one thing on its head. They showed that males could be housekeepers.
1: True.
2: Stay at home, you know, not house husbands, but in the Douglas household, you had Bub. Then he took off. He was the housekeeper. Then he took off to Ireland. Then who took over?
1: Yeah, good old Uncle Charlie.
2: Good Charlie.
1: With the tattoos.
2: And, but you got to, yeah, I mean, he was a really...

0: I think I was reading some stuff about him today, and he used to get very upset when he used to get very angry all the time towards the kids about who ate the biscuits. And also, when visited, you know, people from the Merchant Navy, he used to be in the Merchant Navy, would turn up, and there'd always be an argument over a woman that was stolen off him or something, and he'd challenge him to fist fights.
1: I always had this impression that behind the scenes, Uncle Charlie would give the kids a clip under the ear.
0: But against all that machismo, he wasn't afraid to don an apron
1: That's true.
0: and cook some brownies.
1: Rhett wants to talk about the Sullivans.
0: And it was hard to take him seriously
1: well,
0: when he was walking around angry, you know. I was always trying to see if he did have those, you know, dancing girl semi-clad tattoos on his arms.
1: Did we ever see the tattoos on his arms?
0: No, I watch episodes just looking, freezing, looking for them. But, yeah, he was this angry man, but was, like I said, was unafraid to smash the gender stereotypes by wearing an apron.
1: Yeah. Hello, Rhett. You wanted to mention the Sullivans.
2: Yes, hello, Trevor. Hello, Scott. Yeah, it was set during the Second World War, and I'm thinking how difficult it would have been for the whole family, and the kids would have been very worried, and how they, got the children through that period of time.
1: And they were a supportive family. They looked after each other.
2: Yeah.
1: In fact, they took in, what was his name, the cousin that joined them later on?
0: Jeff.
1: Jeff.
2: Yeah.
1: Poor Jeff. Yeah.
2: You know, it's probably like at the moment with things going on throughout the world, how a lot of families or kids would be quite stressed, and they looked after them and helped them through that time.
1: And there was the extended family, even if though one of the extended family was a crook, right? But the
0: Uncle Harry Uncle supported Harry. Them by getting them black market goods.
2: Yeah.
0: But he also helped them dig the. He helped them dig the. They had an air raid shelter out the back. Yeah. Remember, he helped them dig.
1: He was always walking around with like a couple of beers in a brown paper bag, Rhett. You never knew what he was carrying.
2: He was looking after his family.
1: He was, even though it was in a very dodgy, illegal way. He was doing exactly that. Well, mind you, Rhett, that was probably happening an awful lot with black market stuff at that time anyway.
2: Yes, yes. They would have had to, I think, to survive sometimes.
1: That's true. Thank you. See? Scott?
0: There was a change in that family dynamic, though, because he was the happy-go-lucky uncle. Mm. But you remember when he came out of prison?
1: Yep.
0: He had that really severe haircut, and he'd obviously done hard labour in there. And he was a changed man for a while. I think he got a bit, you know, he got his jocularity?
1: Yeah,
0: he became more jocular. He got his jocular demeanour back again. But, oh, there were a few, you know, dark episodes when he changed, getting into prison.
1: I like that, how you got jocular demeanour in there, which is beautiful, a little bit of phrasing. Hello, Mike.
3: Good morning, Kath and Kim.
1: Yes.
3: And their uproarious, facile standard of living. Some of my staff, I had five women on the staff, and they adopted the personas of the people, and they'd have us in stitches, and we had one lovely lady who was quite plump, and she especially got into the role of the plump one.
1: It was. What did you think of the family dynamic, though, Mike?
3: Well, I felt sorry for the husband, Blake. He was a simple butcher, and he had this fantastic launch.
0: He wasn't a butcher. He was a purveyor of fine meats.
1: Thank you, Scott. He was a purveyor of fine meats. Thank you. And he was partial to making an interesting sausage as well, Scott.
0: Yes. And the other, the husband of Kim.
1: Yeah.
0: Yeah.
1: Craig?
0: Yeah, Brett. Kel. It was Brett Craig, yeah.
1: No, Craig, yeah. Oh, you're talking about Kel or Craig?
0: Me?
1: Yeah.
0: I know. We've got Kel the butcher, yeah, but then you had Brett that was always put upon and sleeping in the car and...
1: Poor Brett.
0: Yeah.
1: I just felt sorry for Brett more than any other person in any other television program ever. Hello, Nicola.

0: And with the father role of the skipper, with and his relationship with Gilligan.
1: Yeah.
0: Rather funny. It had its dark moments, though, and I think he helped Gilligan through the strange island setting with the interaction with the other characters. But I think his skipper role was quite essential to the whole tone of that series.
1: Well, he was sort of a the leader of the family in some ways, Scott Goodings.
2: Then I'd suggest that as the series progressed, that Skipper's role as father was almost usurped by Mr. Howe, who took on a sort of mentoring entrepreneur, you know, trying to bring out the flourishing entrepreneur in Gilligan.
1: Yeah, so true.
2: Took a very, you know, fatherly role in, and so did Lovey as well in Gilligan.
1: We're taking a look this morning with Scott Goodings, TV Freak. The dynamics of families on televisions, which ones would you have liked to be in part of? Which ones would you not have? And which ones do you think were the best example of families? 1-300-800-222. I put this one to you, Scott Goodings, that I've been sent a text about.
3: I was at the mall, okay? I got off the bus, walked directly into Rodbell's, where I met Diane and Sammy. We three stood near the entrance to the theaters, goofed on some mall cop named Ronaldo, split some fries, and came home. Is that specific enough?
4: Watch me be specific. Thanks to that nasty, snotty attitude of yours, you get to spend another 7 fun-filled days and nights on the second floor of 714 Delaware Street.
3: You are not going to ground me for another week.
4: You want
3: to
4: push it for 2?
3: You're so weak.
4: Hey, I don't know what's gotten into you lately, young lady.
3: I don't want to hear it.
5: Hey, you apologize to your mother.
3: You're being totally out of there just because I don't want to eat your stinking beans.
4: Wrong. I am being totally unfair because that is my job. Now you sit down and have a nice dinner with your family.
3: I hate you.
5: Hey.
3: I say disowner.
1: You got to say that Roseanne must have been one of the best examples of a dysfunctional family, but at the same time they loved each other and looked after each other, Scott.
2: Yeah, and even the aunt would come in and bring her problems into the house, and there was no hiding her problems. You know, just, you know, day-to-day work problems, but she'd bring them in and the kids would be exposed to them, wouldn't they?
1: That was really big for its time, though, wasn't it? Because it did highlight the dysfunction in family and it became one of the really good drama stroke comedies.
2: Yeah, and, it, you know, like the label of dysfunctional, what does that actually mean?
1: True.
2: Because in the end, they were relatively happy, the Connors, weren't they?
1: Yeah.
2: You know, they were working class and they probably had money issues and things like that. But I didn't, yeah, they just... Yeah, but there was a lot of anger there, wasn't there? And there was a lot of arguing in the house.
1: It really was one of those programs that, for the first time, it wasn't all cheesy families that it was. It highlighted the fact that you could go through difficult times and fight and argue, and the kids didn't necessarily do the right thing all the time. So it was really good for that.
2: One I was just going to throw at you, like, and I don't know if I ever saw it when it was on, but one I've found, it's on YouTube occasionally and stuff, disappears. It's called Family, and that was mid-1970s drama.
1: Yeah.
2: And I've been watching episodes. That's got a great cast. It's got Matthew Broderick's dad is the head of the household. It was called Family, and it's got Christy McNichol, who was the teen star of the time, and Meredith Baxter Burney later in Family Ties. But it's a serious drama, and it focuses on all the problems and struggles of all the family members. But interestingly, in the 70s, it depicts the housewife, who's the main character, who's gone back to school, and she's become a music teacher. So it's almost like jumping in on the Maud sitcom, you know, with the Maud character, where she flexed herself in the times. But, it's about a housewife breaking out of her traditional role and the family, the result, you know, the impact on the family, especially your dad, I think, the husband, who was like a lawyer. So that's, if you ever stuck for something, look for Family from the mid-70s.
1: I'll have a little. Was a great episode in Roseanne where the eldest daughter had been played by another actress for a short time and the original actress came back and they looked at her in one of the scenes and said something along the lines of how much she's changed while she's been away at the university or something like that.
2: Yeah, and they actually swapped again, didn't they, I think.

0: Yeah.
1: Alan, can you tell us the story of the Clampett family?
2: Oh, yes. Good morning, Trevor and Scott. Yes. Jethro's name was Jethro Bodine. Now, his mother was Pearl Bodine. And they lived back in the, you know, back in the southeast,
1: yeah,
2: where they found the oil. And so when they came out, Pearl used to come out once in a while in the episodes, and Granny and her didn't get on too well. She'd last for a while in Beverly Hills and then head back. Good morning, Trevor and Scott. Yes, Jethro's name was Jethro Bodine. Now, his mother was Pearl Bodine, and they lived back in the, you know, back in the southeast,
1: yeah,
2: where they found the oil. And so when they came out, Pearl used to come out once in a while in the episodes, and Granny and her didn't get on too well. She'd last for a while in Beverly Hills and then down to the Ozarks or wherever they were.
1: So why did Jethro go with them?
2: Why didn't he go? Why he went? I don't know. That's a good question, because he went with Uncle Jed. That's what we always called him, Uncle Jed. And then Ellie Mae was Jed's daughter. And then his wife, of course, passed away. So Granny was there looking after them all.
1: Why did I think that Ellie Mae was Jethro's cousin? So they're not related at all.
2: Yeah, I think they are. Yeah, they are. They're cousins, because Uncle Jed, which was Ellie Mae's father, his sister, I think, his sister's Pearl Bodine.
1: Okay, I'm with you now. So it was his sister. So they were all related. Do you think it was a good, happy family unit, Alan?
2: Oh, yeah. Well, at the time, it was so popular because the fact that... they've come into this new environment, you know, and Southern California was where everybody wanted to live at the time. And because I was young, I'm a 49er, so I was 12 or 13, you know, and wanted to go to see Disneyland and all that.
1: Hmm. Look,
2: the show that I wanted to talk about was All in the Family with Archie Bunker.
1: Well, you see, that wasn't a very good example of good parenting, though.
2: Well, it wasn't, but it was a good example of how the at the time the zeitgeist of the early 70s, you know, is the meathead would come home with his African American mate Lionel, and then the spinoff was the Jeffersons, but they brought in a lot of social issues, which was, and Archie had to deal with that, and Edith, you know, the Dipsy wife,
1: yeah,
2: and Ellie Mae, what's her name, the daughter,
3: Sally Struthers.
2: Yes, Sally Struthers. What was her? I can't remember her name in the show, but, you know, she always come up and argue with the dad about the Vietnam War and about social issues. So it was very popular, very popular show.
1: So true. Thank you. Jennifer said Jethro had learning. Pearl is not Jed's sister. She was his cousin. Yeah, they actually worked that out. Thank you, Jennifer. And Justin is with us as well. Have you got a question, Justin?
4: Yes, Trev and Scott. I've got a question with the Brady Bunch.
1: Yeah.
4: In the show when it was on, was there ever any mention of their, what was the dad's name? I can't remember his name.
1: Mike.
4: He never ever mentioned his wife who died, and the mum never mentioned the husband who died. But so the kids had had birthdays, they didn't say we miss dad or we miss mum. It was never ever brought up.
1: But that never was it, Scott?
3: No, I think there was a sort of somber episode, that one of the first, when they got married, didn't they?
1: Yeah.
3: And the cat and the dog ruined the wedding cake at the end.
1: Yeah.
3: Or when they went on the honeymoon. But I think there was a bit of a somber scene where Mike gave the three kids a talking to about, you know, what it meant, that getting a new mother and everything before they moved into the new house.
1: Oh.
3: But yeah, they were never mentioned, were they, the exes?
1: Well, you see, that would destroy the whole wonderful, delightful blended family that had been created if you had to actually take a look at how they actually got there.
3: So, in other words, the children never had the other. They never had the maternal or paternal grandparents on either side, did they?
1: No, that's true too.
3: No uncles or aunts either.
1: No, we're going to forget all of that business.
3: So just moved on.
1: Thank you. Robin also joins us. Hello, Robin.

0: Hello, Trevor. Hello, Scott. Right, I'll give you, first of all, a family I wouldn't want to be with, which is the family in Frasier, the father and the two sons, because they just pick holes in each other and are totally not suited, in my opinion. They're very funny. They're
1: sort of supportive, but sort of not. When push comes to shove, though, they'll be supportive.
2: And yeah, it was interesting that when Frasier, you know, came back to Seattle and he looks after his father, he feels compelled to look after his father because his father was injured at work. And the first season, there is a lot of tackling of the resentment that the father and son have, one of being looked after and the other one feeling he has to look after his father. That sort of dissipated. I think they sort of reached a point that moved on from that.
0: I think the dynamics were very good, and of course they were super competitive, with something like a new art show or something that the boys wanted to see, of course, you know, not being snobs that they were. And the one I would like to live with or be part of, Trevor, was number 96, because as a gay man, that was totally inclusive of everything that's in that house. You know, you had people from different parts of the world, you had people who were all different shades of sexuality, and it just looked like somewhere that actually anyone could be anything.
1: Yeah, look, if we were to consider the apartment, Scott, to be a household and everybody within it a family.
2: Definitely. And, you know, you had the, you could all gather in the shop downstairs and in the wine bar also downstairs. And if you're going to throw that in, you could also say that, you know, the women of Wentworth Detention Centre.
1: It's a little family.
2: Well, like family, yeah. Different kind of family, but, you know, sense of belonging in each other.
1: Can I just put a very different sort of a family, I'll point out, Scott Goodings. Hello, Mo. Oh, there it is. Hello, Mo. How are you?
3: Howdy, fellas.
1: I didn't push the button. Which families do you want to mention?
3: I'm just going to say, I'm just going to miss hearing you two clowns cracking each other up, like getting a dose of the giggles, like laughing over jumping the shark or whatever. Like, I'm really going to miss hearing the pair of you because you're really good. You're good together.
1: I will miss everybody.
2: Thanks.
3: Yeah. Yeah.
1: Maybe course. Scott a little bit more than some, but I would miss everybody.
3: I know. Sometimes I'll just be hearing it and I just could hear the suppressed giggling going on and it would just make, it was just really lovely. So anyway, thanks for that. Thanks for the time together. There was a couple of families I was thinking of, but the best one I was thinking of was like the old Downton Abbey, the Crawley family.
1: Yeah.
3: Just because like they were so, you know, it was such a different time and I just... The way that they had that very distinct upstairs downstairs thing going on, but at the core of it, they were like a real little, you know, extended family. Like the old butler looked out for the young girl, and you know, just the relationships, and you know, it was just, and you know, the father would puff his chest out and kind of stomp around and then he'd, you know, pull his head in and be, you know, and the mother would just like roll her eyes and, you know, it was just really wild dynamics.
1: No, I can't say that, Scott, because I've never seen it.
2: Downton Abbey?
1: No.
2: No. Did you see Upstairs, Downstairs?
1: Well, Mum and Dad used to watch that, so I had to watch it.
2: There was similar kind of thing too. You know, the household were a family, and the heads of the domestic household, they sort of treated, you know, the new young workers as their they looked after them, paternal and maternal influences.
1: Mo, thank you.
3: Thank you.
1: See you later. And I just want to talk to Robin because Robin's a first time caller. Hello, Robin. How are you?
4: I'm good, thanks. How are you?
1: Thank you for giving us a ring for the first time.
4: Oh, look, I had to because you're going soon and you've really helped me over the years, so thank you very much.
1: Thank you, Robin. Which family?
4: I'd like to talk about Little House on the Prairie.
1: Yes.
4: And the contrast between the Ingalls family and the Olsen family, they're just night and day. One are just so, and even Nels Olsen admits it when he says to the Ingalls family that they're the richest family he knows because they've got such a good family.
1: So everyone else was envious of them.
4: They were. And even the town of Walnut Grove was kind of like a family. They're all so helpful to each other and kind. So, yeah, it's got everything to do with families, really.
1: Maybe that was his name, Nell, was it?
4: Nels Olsen.
1: Yeah.
4: He was the head of one family and then you had the Ingalls family.
1: See, maybe Nels was just upset because his daughter was just a nasty, nasty
4: Nell,
1: little piece of
4: and
1: work.
4: His wife. The whole family were just... Nels was the only nice one in the family.
1: Poor old Nels Scott Goodings.

0: was going to ask if you watched the new version of Little House on the Prairie.
1: I tried, but no, I just can't get. I loved the original so much that it just doesn't compare. I don't think.
2: Is there a Nelly character in the new one?
0: Yeah.
1: There is, but it's not as good. I think they've made, because you didn't have all the political correctness back in the day,
2: yeah,
1: they were able to go further with it, but now they sort of sanitise it a bit, so it's not, it hasn't got the same, yeah, it's not
2: did,
1: the same.
2: Did she have bouncy curly hair?
1: Yes.
2: Oh, well, that's important.
1: Anyway, look, thanks, guys. I know there's other people waiting, so I'll let you go.
2: Great. Thank you very much, Robin. So, I mean, two very different families, Scott Goodings.
0: Yeah, who'd have thought watching Little House on the Prairie in the 70s too that we'd have Luke Brace in Australian playing the Michael Landon role? How international the TV scene has become.
2: Yeah, true. Martin, very quickly before we go to the next ABC News.
3: So there's cut out. Is that me?
2: Yeah.
3: Yeah. Oh, yeah, you've thrown so many up and most of them I thought of, but I thought of a couple others, Different Strokes or, what do you call it, Good Times.
2: Good Times was good.
3: Yeah, why I related to Good Times is they always seemed to be hot and no air conditioner, and maybe it was the makeup. Their faces were always sweating, but the catchy lines that the tall fella...
2: JJ.
3: JJ, yeah.
2: Dynamite.
3: And I used to sing the song too when, you know, like, just looking out of the window.
2: Nice. I've got to go back because the news is coming up. Scott Gooding's Good Times is a really good example of a family that was living in difficult circumstances in a set of units. It was a really good show.
0: In the projects and the Housing Commission flats, and their neighbours as well became their extended family too.
2: Yeah, it was very good. Hey, thank you, Scott Goodings. I might talk to you again before we finish up.
0: Yeah, maybe next Thursday, yeah.
2: We'll see how we go. Great talking to you, Scott, as always has been, so thank you.
0: Thanks, Trevor. See ya.
2: Scott Goodings joining us, TV Freak, taking a look at the families that we either wanted to be part of or maybe didn't want to be part of. We're heading off to the next ABC News. After the news, we'll investigate the whole idea of history and this country being girt by sea.
4: Everything Melbourne. It's where your passions lie.
5: The best part of the night, we went to the bar and had Prosecco. And, you know, didn't stay till the end because it was so depressing.
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6: ABC News with David Rollins. US President Donald Trump has warned Iran there'll be more damage done to civilian infrastructure should it continue to target ships in the Strait of Hormuz. Nick Palmiter has the latest.
7: President Trump has made the comments via social media, saying, from this point forward, any time the Islamic Republic of Iran shoots at a ship in the Strait of Hormuz, whether it be by missile, rocket, drone, or any other device or weapon, the United States will bomb and destroy one bridge or power plant. The president is spending his day attending the dignified transfer of four US military personnel killed in the region in the past week. He's warned Iran will pay a big price over the deaths. Since the war began at the end of February, 18 US service members have been killed. Iranian authorities say US strikes in the past 3 weeks have killed at least 50 people and wounded more than 500 others.
6: Meantime, US Secretary of State Marco Rubio has warned China of its escalating military drills near Taiwan, while also talking up the Washington-Beijing relationship. He's made the comments on the sidelines of an ASEAN meeting in the Philippines. Rubio says the naval drills are the one subject that has come up in all his meetings with Asia-Pacific partners so far. He added that he discussed the prospect of implementing a US-China Board of Trade and Investment, which was agreed upon by Presidents Trump and Xi Jinping in Beijing earlier this year.
8: And I think that's one of the potential, you know, concrete deliverables that we can have before September when that visit happens. And again, those are good ideas, and they come in the aftermath of the visit we took to China earlier this year.
6: Ousted Venezuelan President Nicolas Maduro will stand trial next year on drug trafficking charges in the U.S., along with his wife, Celia Flores. Neither of them spoke during a 15-minute hearing in New York, and both have pleaded not guilty to charges that carry a potential life prison sentence.

0: The trial is set to proceed on June the 1st next year, with defence lawyers expected to file motions in September to challenge the indictment. Mr. Maduro and Ms. Flores have been held at a Brooklyn jail since they were seized by US forces in Caracas in early January. A digital and data specialist says the potential cyber attack on Origin Energy appears to be serious. The energy retailer is investigating whether hackers gained unauthorised access to some customers' personal information. Origin says it does not believe bank or credit card details were affected, but Neil Glentworth, founder of Evanact Consulting, says the incident should not be underestimated.
1: Origin Energy is saying that there's potential, it's looking into it. It could potentially impact 2 million of their customers, but it's still investigating. And it is a very serious hack, and it has the potential to be quite significant given the fact that this is an energy company.
0: New images have revealed the wreckage of a Pan Am passenger plane that sank off Puerto Rico more than seven decades ago. The Clipper Endeavour crashed into the Atlantic shortly after takeoff in 1952 and has now been located about 600 metres below the surface. Expedition leader Josh Gates says the breakthrough came when an autonomous underwater vehicle captured detailed images of the aircraft on the seabed.
2: AUV, this autonomous underwater vehicle we're using, is an incredible piece of technology and shot crystal clear photos from 2,000 feet down and lit up the seabed like it was day. And suddenly this thing we've been chasing and dreaming about and looking at in, you know, old photographs was suddenly there in full color and, you know, again, made real.
0: The wreckage will remain undisturbed because the site is considered a grave. The Mayor of Geelong says he hopes the upcoming Spilt Milk Festival will help attract a whole new generation of people to the regional Victorian city. Spilt Milk is Australia's biggest single-day festival and will be held in Geelong for at least the next 5 years. It's previously featured, hosted performances from global stars, including Kendrick Lamar, Lorde, Dom Dolla and G-Flip. Mayor Stretch Contell says up to 55,000 young people could descend on the coastal city for this year's event.
3: The event will attract more young people into our region to help discover, you know, what is great and good about the city of Greater Geelong and the lifestyle we have here. And there is a possibility that some of them will then consider longer term options to potentially become residents.
0: That brings you up to date with the latest ABC news. 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
5: A partly cloudy day with a high chance of showers in the southeast suburbs, a medium chance elsewhere. Winds westerly, 20 to 30 kilometres per hour. A low of 7 and a maximum of only 12 for Thursday. Friday, a cloudy day, 7 to 15. And Saturday, a few showers expected, a low of 10 and a top of 16.
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9: Good morning. It is 6 minutes past four, 6 minutes past two in Western Australia and 24 minutes to four in South Australia and the Northern Territory. We'll open up the lines. If there's something you would like to talk about, 1-300-800-222, something on the news, something on the radio, something that people are talking about down the street and you want to discuss it, then give us a ring, 1-300-800-222. I'll make a suggestion. You don't have to take any notice of it. Whatever it is, but I'll make a suggestion to you because we want to ask you, paycheck or passion, what was your motivation to working? What was your motivation when you were younger? Did you have a passion that you wanted to do for a job? And then perhaps there was some sort of a reality check by which you went, well, I can't do that, so I'm going to have to do this. So for you, what was it? What was the passion? What was the job that you wanted to do? And did you get to do that? But have attitudes changed as far as getting work is concerned? And how have those attitudes changed? Do people now go into careers, not because it's something that they have a passion for or a job they really want to do? Do they go into careers?

0: he is now for the money. And is that a bad thing? I don't know if it's a good thing or a bad thing. But was that your motivation when you went into work? Did you go in to do a job because you wanted to, because it was your passion, or did you do it for the money? 1-300-800-222. Dr. Joe Winchester is a work pathway advisor helping young people make decisions about their working life. And she says there's been a shift away from following your passion towards financial security.
1: What we found in the survey was that 1 in 2 young people are making decisions about pay over passion. And when we looked at the data in particular, it wasn't necessarily that young people are looking for these amazing, you know, like remuneration packages or anything like that. It's just that they're making choices where they can see a stable financial future ahead of them.
0: So is that what you did? Did you choose a job because there was a financial stable future, or that it was a job that you'd love to do? 1-300-800-222. I don't know about you, but I just worked because I needed to get work. So whatever the job was that was going, that's what I did. So what was it for you? 1-300-800-222. Did you go into the career that you wanted to do because it paid well and because there was security? Or was it something that you were passionate about? Give us a ring and tell us. Or there might be something completely different you want to talk about, and you're more than welcome to do that as well. Hello, Joseph.
2: Hey, how you going, buddy?
0: Good. What was it for you?
2: Yeah, mate, I'm a baker pastry chef. I started my apprenticeship when I was like 16 years old, and I wanted to travel overseas, so I graduated my apprenticeship 2 weeks before I turned 21, and flew over to Paris and worked through Europe.
0: So was it a decision that you're glad that you made?
2: Oh, definitely, mate. The experience I had overseas in Europe, I travelled everywhere, like Italy, France, Germany, Ireland, Scotland, travelled all over through Europe and just did my trade at the same time.
0: Was it harder than you thought?
2: No, it was quite easy because when I started my apprenticeship, because my choice was France to start, then so I studied French for 4 years as well. So when I went over there, I was fluent in French, and it was quite easy. Like 4 years apprenticeship doing pastry chef and baking, it was like the night shifts are pretty hard, like that kind of thing. Getting into that, it's amazing.
0: And you're still a pastry chef?
2: Yeah, mate, yeah, I'm still a baker pastry chef and that. Yeah, worked all over Australia as well, so.
0: Isn't that true? So are you really pleased that you actually followed your passion and you were able to make a living out of it? I guess that's the other side of it, Joseph, is that it's one thing to follow your passion, but at the same time you need to be able to make a living.
2: Yeah, mate, I'm very passionate about my career and that, so, I'm really glad I stuck with it because... as I said, I don't just cook at home. I don't just cook at work, and I've got a whole family to feed at home.
0: Yeah.
2: I've got 6 kids and a wife, and I spoil them with desserts and breads and everything like that too. So,
0: Joseph, good on you for that, because some people may not have made that decision, but that's up to whatever people want to do. I can remember I had a friend and she had made a decision that she was going to study nursing and be a nurse for the first period of time for her life. And then once she'd done that and had a stability as far as finance was concerned, she'd study journalism and become a journalist.
2: Yeah.
0: And it's that planning, which is really good.
2: Yeah, because when I was doing, after I did my apprenticeship and working, come back to Australia, I started my HR management degree and stuff. And I started playing around with that as well. So that sort of puts you in a new area of expertise in the baking industry. So that puts you into management as well. So you start running businesses and that as well.
0: You're really good, Joseph.
2: Yeah. So
0: you did both. Look, thank you. What a great example. 1-300-800-222. Thanks, Joseph. Are you on your way to work now?
2: No, just on the way home.
0: On your way home?
2: I just finished work, and my job's pretty crazy. I basically do my job, and if I can get it all done as quickly as I can, they said I can go home. I still get paid.

0: trade hours, so it's pretty blessed.
1: Hey, Joseph, don't you think as well? I mean, I've been working night shift for, I don't know, for 20 odd, 25 years. And yeah. I quite like going home and having the day to yourself.
0: Oh, it's amazing. Like you know, I get home in the morning and I sit outside and just breathe in the fresh air before all the kids and the wife wakes up. And just watching the sun come up and thinking, oh, how blessed, because I live out in the country.
1: Yeah.
0: And how blessed I am to, you know, have the view that we have every day. You know, it's incredible.
1: Joseph, thank you for bringing us such a positive attitude at this time of the day. Thank you.
0: Yeah, all good, buddy. Have a good day.
1: How good. Made a decision to do what he wanted to do, the passion that he wanted. What a great thing to do. I mean, we don't always have those opportunities. And for many of us, we may just need to get work and be able to get whatever work we can get. And takes us to so many different places as well. But sometimes you have to be able to have the commitment, as Joseph did, to doing an apprenticeship or to doing university. For some of us, it wasn't that easy. Hello, Marion.
2: Hello, Trevor. How are you?
1: I'm well. Did you follow a passion or did you follow a career that you knew that would keep you in good stead as far as finance is concerned?
2: Oh, it wasn't finances, but certainly it was my passion. I wanted to always be a nurse.
1: Mm.
2: And then that was in the late 60s. I started my training at Wangaratta, and then I came here to Warrigal to work, and I decided I'd go off and do my midwifery and did that for 35 years.
1: What a lovely job.
2: And loved my job. Yep. Absolutely loved my job.
1: Do you think that it's nicer having a plan and knowing that that's what you want to do and then being able to fulfil that as well?
2: Well, I have to tell you, back when I started my training as a nurse, our pay was terrible. How would you like $23.10 with board and lodging and tax taken out for a fortnight's work? But I loved it. I mean, it didn't matter that it didn't pay a lot.
1: Yeah.
2: You know, just loved the work that I did.
1: Yeah, and look, it makes things so much easier.
2: And can I say, Trevor, thank you for all these years of wonderful radio listening that you gave me, and through some hard times, and I've learnt so much with the people you've had on as guests on your program, and I just wish you all the best for your retirement.
1: Thank you very much. I really appreciate it. I've had some lovely texts coming through, and I appreciate all of those things, Marion, because, I mean, I've got a wonderful job. I could not want to do anything more than the career that I've had. It wasn't one that I thought that I was going to have, but because I thought I like fell into it, but I've been really lucky to be able to actually have it.
2: And you do such a great job too, and Mick's a great producer.
1: We're very lucky to have the people that we work with as well here, Marion. Thank you for the call and thank you for the kind words.
2: And you take care, won't you?
1: Oh, we will.
2: Okay, thank you.
1: Thank you.
2: Bye-bye.
1: This is Overnights on ABC Radio. Wow, Joseph, fluent in French to chase his passion. Isn't that, because I meant to mention that, but I didn't when I was talking to Joseph, but isn't that delightful to be able to go, okay, I have this passion, I want to do it, I want to do it in France, I'm going to learn French to be able to succeed in the way that I want to. Wonderful commitment. Wonderful. Oh, Darren's a pastry chef too. Hello, Darren.
3: Yeah, g'day, Trevor. How are you?
1: So did you always want to bake as well?
3: Yeah, well, see, my great-grandfather and grandfather were bakers in Port Lincoln.
1: Mm-hmm.
3: And, so I ended up working in the local bakery in Port Lincoln when I was 14 before school. And I used to ride my BMX down there and slice bread and sweep the floors and wrap family pies and all, and they grab a couple of finger buns and then go to school at like 8:15, 8:20.
1: Yeah.
3: And then, the guy said, the employer said, oh, if you can slice 140 loaves of bread an hour, he goes, I'll give you an apprenticeship. So I was pretty keen. So I ended up getting 204 loaves of bread an hour out of this machine and then had an apprenticeship, so I really lost interest halfway through year 10 in high school and wanted to be a baker.
1: So are you really pleased that you made that decision?
3: Yeah, because just gives you your time in the day and you can get your work done and not have many interruptions and stuff like that.
1: Yeah.
3: But I've listened to you for 15 years in three different bakery businesses and never, ever called in. And I thought, oh, when this segment came up, I thought, oh, bloody better give you a call and say thanks for what you've done.
1: I'm glad that you have, Darren. Thank you. And what a terrific thing to be able to recognise that you'd like to do something at that age and still be doing it and still enjoy it.
3: Oh, well, I've burnt myself out three times. So that's generally when you sell a business and then you sort of come up with a better fatigue management program to avoid things like that happening again.
1: And you're okay
3: now?
1: Know
3: when you're working all the time.
1: Yeah. Are you okay now?
3: Yeah.
1: Yep.
3: Yeah. I've started, how's this? I turned my house into a bakery on the side of the highway at Cow.
1: Yeah.
3: And I call myself a pastry man. And, so what I do now is I get out of bed at like 10 o'clock at night and then work through till 6:30 in the morning and then decorate until 8 o'clock and then open up the carport shop and then trade until 2 o'clock in the afternoon.
1: Good on you for doing it and good on you for keeping on doing it and find a way to be able to continue doing it as well, Darren.
3: Yeah, you can always find a way through hardship. There's always a way out. It's not easy, but it's worth doing.
1: And congratulations to you for doing it, Darren.
3: Cheers, Trev.
1: Thanks,
3: no worries.
1: Mate.
3: And yeah, enjoy your next stage of life too.
1: I will. Thank you very much. Well, isn't it good when you hear that people are able to get through difficult times, come out the other side, and be able to find a way to be able to still do your job, but actually make it that little better for yourself as well? Not possible for all of us, but it's really good when you hear that as well. Hello, John.
4: Good morning, Trevor. How are you?
1: Good. What was your pathway?
4: My pathway was basically I followed my parents. My parents were both in accountancy. I tried to be a finance accountant and didn't have the qualification, so went for a year at TAFE, then got a job and then continued part-time with TAFE, then got made redundant, went to another company, got made redundant again, ended up in the public service in the Housing Commission where my parents met.
1: Yeah.
4: The Housing Commission in New South Wales. Hmm. And so I ended up with all the accounting training and everything, working in the place where my parents met all those years ago. And I then regarded myself as a second generation Housing Commission person.
1: Yeah. And went on into accountancy?
4: I continued on in accountancy, and basically I never became a financial accountant. That never happened.
1: Hmm.
4: But I was happy doing what I was doing, which was low-level accounting work.
1: And that's the important thing, John, is that you find the thing that you enjoy doing and you can live with that as well.
4: That's right. Well, I'm retired now too, so I managed to get through my life and career and doing what I enjoyed. I can look back on it and say I enjoyed doing my work. Didn't enjoy getting made redundant a few times, but that just hardens you up and picks you up a bit and moves you on.
1: Good on you, thank you. And it's that enjoyment aspect of being lucky enough to be able to do that. Not everybody gets to, and that's important to recognise as well. That we don't always get to do the things that were. I wanted to be a marine biologist, then I wanted to be a television camera person, and didn't get to be either of those. Then I wanted to do broadcasting, didn't pass the university thing, but lucky enough to get work experience and then work within the ABC for a period of time and find myself here. You know, there's those sliding door things. Sliding door things, I reckon, are a really relevant thing as well. Hello, Nicole.
5: Hey.
1: Oh, you're sort of zoning in and out a bit. What did you want to mention?
5: My path was stunts for movies and film and everything, and I become a prison officer and go into security to pay for the stunts, and then ended up coming really good in the security world and do private protection now around the world, and then I've come back to stunts in the meantime.
1: How exciting. What a life.
5: Yeah. So, yeah, all those passions all paid for my world travel and careers that I love.
1: So, first of all, with the stunt work, so what sort of things did you do with that?
5: So I did some like live stunts and that. So for the military, I did like they would blow me up and set us on fire and do stuff for them to do live training, and then did a bit of stuff at Movie World and some films recently and TV and yeah.
1: So were you happy though, also doing the prison guard work?
5: Yeah, I really loved it because then I found that I was extremely good at security and high like hostile environments. So I actually ended up loving that more for a while and went down that rabbit hole around the world and got some more training and got into more hostile environments. And now it matches up really well with the security in Stunt World. And so I've come back now as a specialist for movies and film and now work on running security companies for film sets.
1: Did you ever, like, were you challenged, though, as far as your own security is concerned and being able to work with that and live with that?
5: I didn't have any problems with it. I'm really good at what they call compartmentalising, so I can detach from it being personal. So I never really had any issues with that, and I find it more intriguing to me, the violence, because I always work out how I can solve it before it gets to that point, and I'm happy to deal with it when it does get to that point.
1: I'm pleased you mentioned that, because a lot of what you would do is being able to diffuse situations as much as it is to deal with them in another way.
5: Yeah. So it's like a game of chess to me. I'm like, I'm happy to go either way, but it's more of a game to me now. I'm like, oh, which way are we going to go?
1: Yeah. Well, so how come you're awake early, Nicole?
5: I just finished a job on a film set at the moment. So I'm running a security company for them.
1: Oh, exciting. Can you tell us what it is?
5: Not yet.
1: Is it an action film?
5: They don't give us too much information, so we don't release it as well, so which I'm happy. I just turn up and look after the place and then go home.
1: All right. And you're not going to tell us, are you?
5: No, we can't really.
1: Is it an overseas film?
5: No, it's Australian.
1: It's an Australian film?
5: Yeah.
1: Okay. Is it a period film?
5: I actually don't know.
1: I'm not going to get anything out of you, but thank you very much for giving us a call, Nicole.
5: No problem.
1: I thought I might want to sneak some information out there, but no. Uma will be our last caller. Hello.
6: Hey, good morning, Trevor. So nice to finally speaking with you. But yeah. I know what you're what is the current topic. So do you want to know what I was born in Fiji and I moved to Australia in 77 and then moved to Adelaide. And I decided that, I was teaching in high school. We were a young married couple when we moved here. Hmm. So I was told that there was a glut of teachers and with a young child I said I wanted to do some part-time studies and I was very interested in doing library studies in Adelaide. And so I was very lucky just being in the right place at the right time. And I decided to do a pair of professional library studies in library technicians. And within my second year of studying, I managed to get a job at the State Library of South Australia and worked there for 34 years, or nearly 35 years. I retired about 8 years ago, mainly to look after my husband. But, yeah, we both getting on in life. I'm 74 now. And I've been listening to you on and off for some years and really enjoy what, your style of conducting your show.
1: Thank you.
6: And I think I'll really miss you.
1: I'm glad that you've called, and thank you very much for saying such kind things, Uma, and thank you for giving us a ring and having the chance to have a chat with you.
6: Yeah, good luck to you. And and when you left last time and we went back to Melbourne to do your day show, I was quite, disappointed that you weren't going to be. But then one day I, woke up, I always listen to ABC, I tend to the radio, and I heard your voice. And since then I have been, I'm not a very good sleeper, so I do listen to the radio.
1: It was a little bit like coming home for me, and have enjoyed coming back and finishing my job here on the program that I started with. Uma, thank you, and thank you for giving us a ring. We're not coming up to the news. We're going to talk about being girt by sea. I'm not sure if you've heard the word Gert in any other way apart from in our national anthem that we're girt by sea. So we're going to take a look at historically how being girt by sea has affected us historically. We take a look at that next. The theme was worked out beautifully by Ruby, who sent in a lovely text saying thanks to you. The song is All Right Soon by Zach Gill. It was a song that has helped me through hard times, and I hope it can help someone else listening too. I'm going to miss you. Thank you, Ruby. Thank you for the kind words as well. This is the song. I'm looking forward to hearing it.

0: That's Zach Gill in a song called All Right Soon. For many of you out there who might be feeling a little bit stressed, be all right soon. Nice sentiment. Thank you, Carol from Adelaide, for the lovely sex text that you've sent. We are girt by sea. So as we are so girt by sea, how does that affect us historically? We're going to investigate that next.
1: One prize that includes tickets to the Myth opening night, the Lord of the Rings Orchestra concert, Bill Bailey, and more. Listen this week for your chance to win the golden ticket on 774 ABC Melbourne.
0: David Hunt is the author of the GIRT series of Australian history books, including GIRT Nation. And what better person to talk to about the whole issue as far as GIRTness is concerned than David? Hello, David.
2: G'day, Trevor.
0: We're girt by sea. Do we ever hear the word girt anywhere else?
2: I think it's safe to say that girt is a pretty archaic word, and the only time that it's ever used is in the Australian National Anthem or those who repeat it or make fun of it, and in some sort of biblical contexts. And that's about it.
0: Why don't we get stuck straight into it? And we should ask the question, are we more girt than anybody else by sea?
2: We are. I mean, in terms of maritime girtitude, we are the number one nation. And in that I'm talking about a country with, no land borders with another country, no borders with another country. So if you have a look at the size of Australia,

0: We're about 3.5 times the land mass of Greenland, which is sort of the second largest island going around. And you know, that's not an independent nation; it's just sort of an outpost of Denmark. However much President Trump would like to change that.
1: True.
0: So yeah, no, we're the number one GERT nation.
1: If we go way back into history, into our First Nations people, did that girtedness affect them as far as history is concerned?
0: Look, so when the First Nations people first started popping up on our shores 65,000 plus years ago, sea levels were about 70 metres lower. So what we call Australia looked very different. The land mass is sort of known by anthropologist types as Sahul, and it took in what we now think of as Australia. Tasmania was connected, as was Papua New Guinea, as were various coastal shelves. So we had a very different looking place, and it also meant that the sea passages that separated that land mass for Asia were both narrower and shallower. So at the time, it was actually possible to get, you know, on your bamboo raft and get from Southeast Asia to what is now Australia without ever losing sight of land. So island hopping was the thing. And then rising sea levels created, if you like, a more isolated place that meant those boatloads of people who'd come over sort of stopped coming over or came over far less regularly.
1: So we weren't as Gert. We became Goethe later.
0: We were at our least Gert, and now we are at maximum Gertage, yes.
1: So when the Europeans discovered Australia and they decided to colonize, did the Gertness actually have a big effect with that?
0: Yeah, look, so before 1675, all of Australia's all of England's convicts had been packed off to the United States. And so with the American War of Independence, Britain is desperately searching for a new place to, you know, dump all of its pickpockets, sheep thieves, and Irishmen. And it spends time working out what to do. They're put on these sort of decomposing boats called convict hulks in British ports, and it takes 13 years for them to come up with an alternative. And the things that initially seemed unattractive about New South Wales over that period of time came to be seen as virtues. Joseph Banks, who was the botanist on Cook's Endeavour voyage here in 1770, actually proposed Botany Bay as the new source of a convict colony, a new place for a convict colony in 1779. And people said, oh, look, it's too far away, it's too difficult to get to. And then the penny dropped after a number of other places were considered and rejected for practical reasons, that being a long way away and being surrounded by water was a pretty good thing, because the convicts who'd been sent to America got off the boat, had a bit of a look around, and then sort of caught another boat back to Britain. And so the isolation in New South Wales and the fact that the convict colony could only be accessed by the sea came to be seen as an advantage in keeping the convicts strictly controlled and under the British thumb.
1: So in this case, the Gertitude was a positive aspect, and so they decided that
0: Well, no,
1: because of
0: perhaps not if you're a convict.
1: no, that's
0: But
1: true.
0: if you're but
1: Was
0: if you're a, if
1: good for keeping them on there, not so good for
0: Yeah.
1: getting off.
0: Well, look, I mean, and the irony of this is that the first convicts actually managed to escape within a couple of weeks, because when Arthur Phillip and the First Fleet rock up in 1788, a few days later, the French also appear in Botany Bay, and you have a French waiter, Peter Paris, and a convict lady, Anne Smith, who managed to sort of hitch a ride out with the French. So, you know, the isolation thing, although it was a significant factor, you know, proved to be not 100% watertight after just a couple of weeks.
1: We're taking a look at Australia's gertitude and how girt we are in... We hear it in our national anthem. So we're taking a look at it historically, how being girt by sea in Australia and how it affected us historically. We're joined by David Hunt, who's the author of the Girt series of Australian history books, including Girt Nation. David, okay, so we're here. Did that mean that we were then isolated because we were girt by sea? And did that have an effect?
0: Yeah, look, absolutely. And... what you have in the first years, the first sort of 3 years of the convict colony of New South Wales, is you have them thinking that they've been forgotten by the rest of the world. After the French leave, no other ships appear. Where the convicts are running out of food, you've got people getting pretty close to the edge of starvation, their clothes are literally falling apart in the Australian sun. You've got convicts, you know, working, trying to sort of hand hoe fields, you know, working in the nude. Things are getting pretty grim. And the isolation really began to worry, you know, people responsible for keeping this place afloat. They end up sending, you know, their only sort of functioning ship, the Sirius off to South Africa, effectively, to try and get some supplies. And those early years, the sense of isolation was immense. And it wasn't until the Second Fleet came along that you started to get a little more shipping coming in and some contact with the outside world for the convict colony.
1: Were there opportunities to go back again? I mean, because if there were soldiers that were here or free settlers, but I know it wasn't for the convicts.
0: So the minimum sentence for transportation was 7 years. And so everybody who was sent out here in 1788 who was here for at least 7 years. Now, if you were a British Marine or if you were a civilian administrator, there was scope to go back, but not in those first few years because there was simply no shipping coming in and out. And also, you know, Governor Phillip was an incredibly organised chap, but somehow he managed to leave all of the convict sentence information back in Britain. So when he got out here, he had no idea who was serving 7 years and who was serving longer. So James Roos, who's known as the bloke who sort of established, you know, effective agriculture out, you know, in the Parramatta region, the Cumberland Plains, kept on saying, look, my 7 years are up. I'd like to go home now. And people would say, look, we're very sorry, James. We don't actually know that because we've got no record of your sentence. So it took a little while, but also, you know, if you're a convict, you got free transportation out here, but once you stopped being a convict, you had to pay your own way back at commercial rates.
1: Yeah.
0: And so it was not easy unless you had some cash, you know, leaving the joint. And by the time that people wanted to start leaving the joint, many of them had made more successful lives here than they ever had back in Britain. So a lot of the convicts who were time-expired convicts ended up staying here.
1: So this fact that because we're girt by sea and the distances were quite large for people to be able to come and leave, and you're saying they didn't leave, for the Indigenous population, they were then stuck with all of these people and they weren't going to go back. So they had to live under the circumstances.
0: Yeah, look, in the early days of settlement, the British government pursued a policy referred to as the limits of location. And the idea was that really there should be no settlement other than sort of a 200-kilometre radius around Sydney and a couple of strategic outposts, places like Port Macquarie. And there was no plan to settle a larger area. If you're running a prison, you want to keep the prison sufficiently small as to control the population. And so it was an incredibly rude shock for the Eora and the other First Nations people around Sydney, but it took really several decades until you had the settlement of Tasmania in the very early 1800s, and that was rapid. And then still on the mainland, it really wasn't until after 1835, with Melbourne being sort of set up as a Tasmanian outpost, that you have the breaks being taken off and sort of widespread settlement, people moving out over the riverlands and plains with their sheep, that you have this sort of catastrophic wave of settlement that impacted First Nations people incredibly quickly. It was the most rapid colonial expansion in world history.
1: So we take a look at where this isolated community, and there's not a lot of people coming in and out for obvious reasons. Then how do you establish a solid community in that you've got soldiers here, you've got convicts here, you've probably got some settlers, you've got an Indigenous community that doesn't particularly want these people here. So how do you create a society with just naval officers?
0: That was problematic, and it was a question of what sort of society there was going to be, and there was tension between Britain that very much wanted to keep this place a small, controlled convict colony with no sort of economic output, no trade. So one of the advantages for the Brits was that they could completely control trade in and out, and they said only the British East India Company can bring goods in and out, and it will only bring those goods in and out that we approve. And so that was the sort of command and control mentality of Britain. But out here, people started getting different ideas, and free settlement sort of gradually sort of trickled along from the early 1800s, really. And those settlers wanted to participate in sort of world economic life and to grow things and to sell things. And you have time-served convicts who join that sort of local economy and contribute to it. And then you have a governor like Lachlan Macquarie who came in 1810, and he bought into that vision of not just being a convict society, but being a civil society. And so he pursued a number of policies that Britain actually disapproved of. And one of those that ultimately bore fruit was ending the monopoly of the British East India Company and allowing effectively a much easier sort of trade arrangement with the rest of the world.
1: We're talking about being girt by sea and how it has affected us historically. If you'd like to give us a ring, 1300 800 222, how do you think the isolation of Australia and our girtness as far as the sea is concerned around us, how do you think it affects us historically? 1300 800 222, or text us on 0437 774 774.
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1: We're joined by David Hunt, author of the GIRT series of Australian history books, including GIRT Nation. David, if we got the isolation on one side as far as being girt by sea, we've also got very inhospitable inland areas as well. So we're sort of confined to a strip.
0: Between the rock and the hard place, I suppose. Look, It took a long while for anybody

0: to actually work that out. So you have in the sort of 1810s and onwards, indeed through to the sort of 1840s, you have a bunch of explorers who are not just seeking to, and a bunch of explorers and entrepreneurs who are not just seeking to sort of trade outwards, but to develop economically inwards. And so you have Australia or the Australian colonies as essential coastal communities that are gradually moving inland. But you've got an explorer like John Oxley, who, you know, was pottering around in the 1810s, convinced that there was a vast inland sea, you know, in the middle of Australia. Charles Sturt in the 1830s, you know, sets off in 1840s, still believes that there's a giant inland sea in the middle of Australia. So you have all of these explorers who are trying to, you know, find this, what they believe is incredibly sort of fertile land in the middle of the continent. And after a while, they keep on running into lots of sand. And you have some very sort of bad economic decisions as people try and establish agricultural communities in areas that just don't support them. They might set up the farm 1 year after a big rain and think this is great, and then they've got 15 years of drought. So there's a line in South Australia called the Goyder Line, which is sort of seen as the sort of line, if you go further north, there's just no point, you know, farming anything. You had people sort of going and setting up beyond that because they hadn't yet realised how difficult and inconsistent the Australian environment was for, you know, a Eurocentric approach to land management.
1: Actually, that Eurocentricity, when you take a look at things like immigration, there's a lot of talk about immigration at the moment,
0: yep.
1: David.
0: Yeah, there is.
1: Our girtness might have been one of the issues as far as immigration was concerned as well.
0: Well, it what, and I mean, what Australia had was the ability to control arrival to the continent in a way that many other societies didn't have. You have the first attempts at restricting particular forms of immigration in 1855, 1856, where there's concern in Victoria about the influx of Chinese to the goldfields, because the Chinese proved themselves to be exceptionally good at finding gold, and there was a concern that these people were coming over here and, you know, making off with all of our gold, and, you know, they were culturally different, and so you've got this huge sort of anti-Chinese sentiment blows up, and the Victorian government has a policy which is, if you are the captain of a ship coming to Australia, you are only allowed to bring in one Chinese person per 10 tons of ship, and you have to pay an import duty of £10 for each Chinese person unloaded in Australia. You know, this was a pretty bizarre policy at the time. And the Chinese got around it by simply being dropped at the Victorian border in the South Australian town of
1: That's
0: Robe,
1: right.
0: and literally marching across the desert to the goldfields. But what happened with, and you have throughout the back end of the, through the second half of the 19th century, you have Queensland, Western Australia, New South Wales, Victoria, all at various times attempting to control Chinese immigration, but the inconsistent timing of the and differences between their policies meant that it wasn't too hard for people who really wanted to come here to land in a friendlier colony to immigrants like South Australia, which at that stage extended all the way up and included the Northern Territory. But when you have federation and the coming together of the Australian colonies, you have the White Australia policy introduced in 1901, there is one set of rules all of a sudden, and those rules were the most extreme in the world for keeping not just Chinese people out, but effectively all non-white people out. And so the fact that we had this sort of, you know, we were surrounded by a giant moat, yes, enabled the introduction of this sort of Fortress Australia mentality and supported the White Australia policy, which would have been impossible in many other parts of the world, but our geography and the fact that we were surrounded by water made it possible to implement that here.
1: Sandra, what did you want to mention?
2: Oh, well, I actually live on a property in Wards River, which is inland from Port Stephens, where the Australian Agricultural Company were given all of this land to settle in the 1820s. And my house was actually built in between 1920 and 1830. And the Australian Agricultural Company brought sheep in here, and of course it wasn't suitable because the country was too wet, and they moved away and the country was all cut up and sold. And that's how my place. And interestingly, my great-great-grandfather came out here as a convict in those years. And so it sort of family, although he obviously didn't know anything about the because he was in Sydney and then up in the Blue Mountains. But my property was part of the spread out that the government had in all of these new settlements. And before I go, I just want to say thank you very much, Trevor, for all of your wonderful programs. You've kept me interested in the night when I can't sleep.
1: Thank you.
2: I just wanted to comment about that.
1: Good on you. Thank you. Hey, David, when did we start to not be so affected by our isolation and not be so affected by the amount of water that we have around us?
0: Well, look, I'd argue today that same rule still holds true in the sense that, you know, sort of post the Tampa boat issue in 2001, we have still been able to control access both economically and by people to Australia in a way that many other nations can't. I mean, we still have the ability to control, in inverted commas, unwanted arrivals by sea. However, obviously, you've got the introduction of aircraft that made it economically possible for people in the middle class to fly from the 1960s. What you have there is you have a huge number of Australians going and visiting Europe and taking an interest in the rest of the world and saying, gee, this Italy's a pretty good place. You know, this wine's not bad. We'd like to bring some of these ideas back home to Australia. And so really, I think after World War II, you have an Australia that is pursuing Arthur Calwell's sort of policy approach of sort of populate or perish. There was the idea that you needed to have more people in Australia to defend Australia from future invasions. And so you begin to see cracks in the White Australia policy, which favoured British immigrants over all else. And you have people coming in from the Baltic states in the late 1940s. That gradually sort of moves into Southern Europeans, Italians and Greeks. And so you have Australia becoming a more cosmopolitan place as a result of World War II and as a result of Australians travelling overseas more regularly by plane in the 1960s and being exposed to the outside world. And that really, in the 1970s, becomes a shift of policy from limited immigration with assimilation as its stated goal to Malcolm Fraser's sort of late 1970s policy of multiculturalism, which has been the sort of dominant sort of policy in terms of immigration to this day.
1: You know,
0: so I'd say World War II and the increased ability to transport by air in the 1960s both reduced or weakened that sense of isolation and opened us up to the rest of the world.
1: You know, our news is coming up, but I just wanted to mention when the situation where we're now with the H5N1 virus, as far as the bird flu is concerned, thank goodness we have been girt by sea, because it's one of the things that's actually kept that at bay for quite a while.
0: And many other diseases as well. I mean, Australia, in terms of a large economy, has been very well protected from a range of very nasty, unpleasant diseases that can decimate Australian agriculture and other products and people as well.
1: David, thank you for joining us and talking about our gertitude.
0: Thank you. And Trevor, good luck sailing into the wide open blue seas of retirement.
1: I will. Great. Thanks, David.
0: Okay, mate.
1: David Hunt, author of GERT Series Australian History Books, including GERT Nation. Right now, though, we're heading off to the next ABC News.

0: Good morning. This is ABC News with David Rowlands. Former Israeli Prime Minister Naftali Bennett has slammed Benjamin Netanyahu's government, accusing it of a strategic failure over reports of an emerging nuclear deal between Saudi Arabia and the US. Reports suggest the deal has been agreed to and could allow Saudi Arabia to eventually enrich uranium. Mr. Bennett, who is bidding to form a new government at Israeli elections in October, has taken aim at his political rival, Netanyahu. He also says the US-Saudi deal could result in nuclear proliferation in the region.
1: What we need is fewer centrifuges in the Middle East, not more. This failure joins a series of diplomatic failures centred on one key issue. Israel is losing influence over its own fate.
0: China has told Australia to butt out of issues concerning the South China Sea. As Foreign Affairs reporter Stephen Jedgetts explains, the warning came on the sidelines of an ASEAN meeting in the Philippines.
2: In the case of the South China Sea, the argument from China is that Australia really has, you know, no business commenting on this because it's not a direct party to the talks. Australia's response is, well, you know, it's all very well and true, but in the end, you know, what happens in the South China Sea has regional and global consequences, including for Australia, which sees much of its seaborne trade travelling through the sea. As far as the ICBM test goes, we know that Australia pointed out to the Chinese side that the Pacific has issued quite a severe condemnation of this, or at least a number of Pacific countries had.
0: Ousted Venezuelan President Nicolas Maduro will stand trial next year on drug trafficking charges in the US, along with his wife Celia Flores, after the couple appeared for 15 minutes at a brief court hearing in New York. With more, here's the BBC's Will Grant.
3: His lawyers will be arguing that the entire case needs to be tossed, that he was the sitting head of state, that he has immunity, diplomatic immunity in that regard, and that there is no case to be heard. I'm not sure how much success they will have in that regard, but that will be the line that they will be taking, not just for Nicolas Maduro, but for his wife, the former First Lady, Celia Flores, too.
0: A French modelling scout with close ties to the late US financier and paedophile Jeffrey Epstein has been found dead at his home outside of Paris. Under investigation in France, Daniel Sayed was one of several French men accused of aiding Epstein in his trafficking and abuse of women. Sayed has not yet been, or had not been, questioned by investigators, but had denied the allegations, saying he wanted to be heard and give his version of events. Investigation into his death is underway. Staying in France, where health authorities say the country recorded over 5,700 more deaths than normal in a two-week period over June and July as it swatted through a record heat wave. The count, which includes all deaths regardless of their cause, represents a 36% excess mortality rate during the period. More than half of the excess deaths were recorded between June 25 and 27, when temperatures went well above the 40 degrees Celsius mark. A leading brain injury expert says there is still much to learn about chronic traumatic encephalopathy, after former Socceroos captain Paul Wade revealed he has been diagnosed with probable CTE. The 64-year-old says he is speaking publicly to raise awareness of the long-term risks associated with repeated head impacts in sport. Clinical neurophysiologist Professor Alan Pearce says one of the biggest challenges is that the disease can develop gradually and often goes unnoticed.
4: It's a slowly progressing disease, so many people may not even notice that the person has changed. And so CTE is this sort of invisible disease that people are worried about. And we don't really know the full extent of how this disease progresses because we have such little research on CTE.
0: Pole vaulter Nina Kennedy and para swimmer Tim Hodge will lead Australia out for the Commonwealth Games opening ceremony early tomorrow morning, Australian time. Jessica Stewart has more from Glasgow.
5: Nina Kennedy, the defending Olympic and Commonwealth women's pole vault champion, will bear Australia's flag for the opening ceremony of the Glasgow 2026 Games. Members of the 255-strong Australian team will enter Glasgow's Hydro, with Kennedy to feature at her third Commonwealth Games. Paraswimmer Tim Hodge has been named as Australia's baton bearer, a new tradition introduced at the 23rd edition of the Games. This is Hodge's third Commonwealth Games. He'll be aiming to add to his two silvers and a gold medal he's already won.
6: ABC Radio weather update. A partly cloudy day with a high chance of showers in the southeast suburbs, a medium chance elsewhere. Winds westerly, 20 to 30 kilometres per hour. A low of 7 and a maximum of only 12 for Thursday. Friday, a cloudy day, 7 to 15. And Saturday, a few showers expected, a low of 10 and a top of 16.
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8: Good morning. The time is 5 minutes after five. 5 minutes after three in WA and 25 minutes to five in South Australia and in the Northern Territory. We wanted to ask you this morning if there have been moments where you found like, or sort of felt like you were the odd person out, that everybody else was just that little bit different to you. 1-300-800-222. In a good way. I mean, the reason that I'm talking about this is when I went to the gym the other day, I decided to have a swim. And when I went for a swim, it was at the same time that the water aerobics was happening. I think it's still called water aerobics. Anyway, so there was a large group of people that were involved in the water aerobics. I was just swimming laps. And there was one bloke probably in amongst the 40, 50 people that were doing water aerobics. And he was sort of the odd one out, but he wasn't because he was participating and it was really good because those water aerobics are particularly good as far as fitness is concerned. But he was the only person, the only bloke that was in that class. And I wanted to ask you, when have you felt like you're the odd one out, that you're the only person that perhaps was in part of that group, that perhaps was at that particular hotel, perhaps you were the odd person out at a wedding? Like when I went to a wedding when I was 18 and got very dressed up in a jacket and a tie and a pair of pants and even a waistcoat because waistcoats were big at that particular point in time. And it was a barbecue wedding and everyone else was in shorts and T-shirts. Bit embarrassing, felt like the odd one out, but had a great old time. So when have you been in that situation that you felt you were the odd one out? 1-300-800-222. Fiona Clark, Vantage Point Asset Management, that's where she works, and she's with us to take a look at finance. Hello, Fiona.
9: Good morning.
8: Or should I say owner?
9: You remembered.
8: I remembered.
9: Yeah. Yes. Well, firstly, go you for going to the gym, and go all of those other people, well done, for attending an aqua or water aerobics class. You're quite right. It's very, very good for you.
8: They're really good for you. I haven't done it simply because I'm not sure if I'd be able to. Looks
9: excellent
8: too hard.
9: On the joints. Mm.
8: Have you ever been felt like you're the odd one out?
9: Well, I could go down the being a woman in finance, but I won't. I would say the funniest one was when I took my three young adult daughters to

0: to a concert for an American rap artist whose name might be sort of like a feature of financial currency, maybe like half a dollar, you know?
1: Yeah.
0: And not just because I'm a fan of the music, but because that particular artist features in a movie that we're quite fond of that's a bit of a family favourite. Anyway, I may have been the oldest person in the audience by about 40 years, put it that way.
1: How did you go, though?
0: It is. Look, I had a great time, and the highlight for me was that there was this very tall young man in front of me. Now, normally I know at a concert that's not an issue, but he turned around and saw this little old lady behind him, and we got into a lovely conversation, and this gentleman, this young man, may not have been hard on the eyes, and my daughters on the train on the way home, I got the worst interrogation of my life. What were you saying? What did he say to you? How come he was talking to you and not us? And it was quite funny. So, yeah, I had a good time. I had so many instructions about what I was and wasn't allowed to do. I was not allowed to dance. I was not even allowed to sway. And any of the dance moves that everybody else in the audience was actually doing, you know, when the audience moves in, like, some of his moves are quite known. No, I had to stand there straight because of the looks that I was getting from my beautiful young daughters.
1: So you didn't do it anyway to embarrass them?
0: No, I didn't want to embarrass them. Look, to be honest, it was a little bit embarrassing. There were a couple of adults there, but they were there with children, like younger children, as supervising kind of role, whereas I was clearly the oldest person there of my own volition, if that makes sense.
1: Free will. But good on you, though.
0: No, it was fun. I had a good time.
1: Well, there you go. And you were the most popular person there.
0: Well, certainly in the eyes of the gentleman in front of me, I certainly got his attention.
1: Good
0: much
1: form.
0: To the disgust of my daughters.
1: Yeah. Mm. Did you just like, I think that's good. Did you just sort of like look at him and go, huh?
0: Mum still got it. No, Mum's I didn't. I did not. I did not. I did not go down that track. No, I did not.
1: Let's take a look at what's happening in finance.
0: Well, it's pretty quiet. In fact, that's lovely that we've got something else to talk about because there's not much going on. The Dow Jones is up a touch, up 0.1%. That's 40 points. The S&P 500 is down like nothing, down 2 points. The Nasdaq's up 87 points. That's down about a third of a percent. So really the markets are focused on uncertainty in the oil price. The oil price is up another 3% overnight and concerns about geopolitical issues. And, of course, results season on the US. And there are some big numbers this week, and particularly Alphabet and Tesla are reporting after the market closes today. So a lot of people on the sidelines, not much to talk about in the US. In terms of European markets, they closed up 0.6%. The UK market had a great session, up 1.2%. Germany was up 0.6%. France was up 0.9%. That's it. And I mentioned commodity prices being a little bit stronger. In particular, the oil price up 3.3%. That's $2.78 to $87.12 a barrel. The spot gold price also up a touch, up 1.4%. That's $57 exactly to $4,135 an ounce. And iron ore is also down 0.8%. I read my numbers wrong, to $97.60 a tonne. Now, despite the fact that the US markets are pretty flat, our futures are huge. They're up about 73 points, which is a fairly big percentage. It's up 0.8%. So it does look like the market is going to open quite a bit stronger today when things open. We have a bit out today in terms of data. We've got employment numbers out today. They'll be very closely watched. The market's expecting 15,000 new jobs to have been created. The unemployment rate's expected to stay at 4.4%. And then ahead tonight, we've got the European Central Bank meeting, but no change in interest rates as expected there, but a bit going on. And as I mentioned, of course, we've got those results coming out in the US. In terms of the currency, the Aussie dollar is down just a touch. It's trading at 69.94 US cents, 52.3 pence, 61.3 euro cents. So quiet session, but looks like when we open today, it will be a nice positive session for us.
1: Lovely stuff. Thank you, Fiona.
0: Pleasure.
1: Fifi Clark joining us on the program this morning from Advantage Point Asset Management. Speaking of people who are part of the family, are part of the ABC group, so would not feel marginalised or by herself at all, Kate Mead, ABC reporter, hello.
2: Good morning, Trevor.
1: See, I was just being all inclusive.
2: We're all here. I hope everyone got a big hug this morning from Trevor.
1: Somebody has. I wanted to point out, because Fiona mentioned going to a concert. Right? And she felt like the oldest people. I've been to see Finn play on occasions at the pub, and I've been and bought a pot you know, like a pot of beer.
2: Yeah.
1: And walking around with that because that's what I thought it did. And everyone's drinking pints. And I'd never felt more isolated and alone.
2: Or even worse, Trevor.
1: What?
2: Craft beer.
1: No, it wasn't craft beer. No. That was going just that little bit too far.
2: Too far.
1: But everybody else was walking around with pints. And we just always drank pots.
2: Yeah.
1: And so I felt like I was definitely the odd one out.
2: You weren't feeling like the cool dad?
1: No, I just felt like the old guy in the corner with the little beer.
2: That's
1: walking
2: right.
1: around
2: You've
1: with a little
2: just
1: beer.
2: Let him go. It's cool that you were there, if we're using that word, cool.
1: Cool, we can. we say vibe, we can put that in there somewhere. Have you ever felt like you were the odd one out?
2: Every day, but the worst probably that I felt it was actually I moved to Adelaide in South Australia for a job. And it was very quickly pointed out to me two things. Mm-hmm. They will never forgive Victorians for taking the Grand Prix. They had a slogan, kick a Vic. I used to go to people and say, please, before I start, I am a Victorian, but I promise I'm a really nice person. But mostly it was the way I speak that was tripping me up. I like to think that they actually improved my speech over the 12 months that I lived there because you wouldn't go to a dance. You would go to a dance,
1: yes.
2: And it was just little things like that. They speak so beautifully. I slipstream, I think. Sometimes I sound like true Kate, as I am.
1: Well, you should
2: and
1: be.
2: And sometimes I do sound, with round vowels, like the South Australians have taught me to speak.
1: So the other way.
2: Very out of water over in South Australia for a long time.
1: I came to Victoria from Western Australia, so it was the other way around.
2: Yeah,
1: that I was told that I sounded English and sounded like a pom and all of that sort of business.
2: Do you sometimes amp that up a little bit?
1: Yes.
2: Yeah. Oh, yes, of course.
1: Oh, yes.
2: Okay.
1: David, when have you felt like you were a fish out of water or you were the only one?
3: A couple of times a year, being a truck driver and wearing steel cap boots, a couple of times a year I go to the Asian lady shops at a shopping centre and get my feet done, clipped and done, whatever else. And yeah, they've been the only male there. You'd see everybody walking past you go, yes.
1: So, but when they did, they look at your feet and go, ooh.
3: Oh yeah, of course. But they.
2: What are you saying? They're not a beautiful pink shellac.
3: Well, we won't talk about that.
2: No, okay.
3: I just get the message. I get the message.
1: But the thing is, though, but a lot of men go and get pedicures.
2: Yeah,
1: now.
2: All the time.
1: Yeah.
2: I hope this makes you feel better. I mean, I don't see a lot of them, but I would say I do, and you know, it doesn't bother anybody. I mean, if the nails need done, they need done.
1: Well, that's the thing, is that it doesn't bother anybody.
2: No.
1: And it was just really good to see that guy that was amongst that group of women doing those exercises and that swimming one, because it just you think, well, yeah, it's good.
2: Yeah. Yeah, if you want to do it, no dramas.
1: Yeah. Let's have a look at some stories that we'll hear about today.
2: You might remember yesterday I was talking about the Oz Alert and how it's all booked in for Monday, 2 p.m. for an alert to go off on our phone, and that there was some chatter that it may be getting delayed. Now, this Oz Alert, just to remind everyone, it's an alert that would go off in an emergency, including floods, fires, security threats, health and biohazard emergencies. So yesterday I was saying, look, there's concerns. States and territories have concerns about regional and remote areas around Australia. They have concerns about language, you know, and we're talking about perhaps a delay needs to happen. Well, that meeting happened yesterday.
1: Mm-hmm.
2: It is going ahead on Monday, and I'll apologise and not all apologise all at once. I will keep talking about this because I do have some concerns about it.
1: Mm.
2: And I'll explain what they are in a moment. And that is, so in terms of it going ahead, that we've been assured that it is a superior model, this like an app that's going out. It doesn't just use one telco provider, so it sits kind of on its own. It will be a 10-second siren. It will vibrate as well, and a test message will appear on the screen. Now, the government was asked, what about people with older phones and things like that? They've said, plug it in, try, make sure it's updated. Most people have an updated form of phone that this will work with.
1: Yep.
2: So it should be, by what they've looked at, very few phones or little phones or the minority of phones that this wouldn't work on. So, but you can check, you can make sure that your phone is as up to date as possible. This is the part that has my concern, and this is why I'll keep talking about it until Monday, is that people are being reminded that if you are in a domestic violence situation or you have a second phone for whatever safety reason that you need, this phone will go off at 2 o'clock on Monday.
1: Can't you turn it off?
2: So, yes, there's two things that you can do. You can switch it to airplane mode or off. But, here's the but, you need to do it 1 hour before that alarm and then keep it off or in airplane mode for 24 hours. That's okay. The advice that we've been given from yesterday.
1: Good to know.
2: So it's going ahead on Tuesday. So I'll keep reminding you all about it, because otherwise, literally, and I will be the person, by the way, the alarm will go off on my phone and I'll go, whoa, what's happening? I'll go, that's right. I've been reminding everyone about it since Wednesday.
1: But I guess one of the things, because I was thinking about this when we spoke about it yesterday, is that you go ahead and do it, and then you'll also find out what the problems are. And this is a test. So
2: it's a test.
1: They
2: it's
1: can
2: a
1: go,
2: test.
1: Okay, then we've got problems in this area, this area, this area, and we can work at fixing it.
2: One of the other interesting things that they did say is that, you know, states and territories are welcome to do their own testing and have their own alarms as well. So this is the broader one that we'll be experiencing on Monday.
1: ALP conference?
2: Yeah, day one today over in Adelaide. So everyone will be speaking beautifully, I have no doubt. A focus on artificial intelligence will dominate the national conference. Now, this is a test, some people are saying, for Anthony Albanese's attempt to shape the debate. So it's going to be a big room filled of the senior ministers, the MPs, party officials, union leaders, and 400 selected delegates. They're going to gather for 3 days from today to debate and vote on what will become the party's national policy platform for the next 3 years. And AI is going to be a part of that. And again, as someone that lived in Adelaide, that's such a hub there for tech in terms of what they do, developing apps and things like that. It's a real hub. And I got distracted. I was like, yeah, some of them live up in the hills. I mean, I met some amazing people. But the big conversation, this was in 2022, was how are we putting AI into our app? So I hope that some of these amazing app developers are involved in some of these conversations. They weren't probably in that room today, but, you know, they are the people in the know.
1: How do you feel about this? Morning, Trev. My odd one out situation, when I was a kid, we were invited to a party that said the bells on the invitation. So mum stitched bells onto our clothes. We were the only people in the bell stitch on our clothes and traumatised as a kid. Another day, a day lives rent-free in the head of my whatever. What, I don't understand. Why would you put bells on their clothes?
2: Oh, because, you know, so mum has seen the invitation and went, oh, there's a bit of a theme of bells here.
1: Right.
2: This is a form of showing love.
1: Oh, yes.
2: We'll, you know, dress our little poppets up in their little outfits and we'll put bells on them because, you know, that'll tie in with a nice little theme. And isn't that a nice, cute thing for us to do? Also, mum. Don't do it. Don't do it. You're going to scar those kids for life, clearly.
1: Can you imagine jingling around with everybody else? God, that would be stressful.
2: But I mean, this is a whole nother chance for people to talk about, like, when did mum embarrass you? That's a good example.
1: That's a very good one. Warwick Long joins us from ABC Rural. He's the host of the Victorian Country Hour. Hello, Warwick.
4: Oh, I wish I was wearing a bell. Hi, guys.
2: We could hear you coming. Don't worry.
1: Hey,
4: that's never been a problem.
1: Have you ever felt like the odd one out, Warwick?
4: Well, I was actually thinking about this while I was listening to you guys chat, Trevor. I reckon one of the best examples of that has been recently for me. And it actually made me feel quite good. I took my daughters to a movie that they were really into. It's a little like independent Australian animation type thing. And it was great, but they were really, really, really, really excited to go. And particularly my youngest daughter came out to go to the cinema in full dress up, like ready to go for the movie. And I got a bit worried. Like, you know, you get a bit protective as a parent. Sometimes you're like, oh, like, are people going to think you're a bit weird turning up in full dress up to like sit in the dark and watch a movie for a couple of hours? Like, I don't know how I feel about this. So anyway, we turn up at the cinema and I worked out I was the odd one out, Trevor, because I was about the only person not in dress up. So I was just the awkward dad sort of standing off to the side while all these like young teenage girls and people of sort of, you know, various ages, I suppose, around in full dress ups, all chatting to each other about what they've worn and what they're doing. This wasn't like advertised as, hey, let's all dress up and go to the movies. This was just the opening of this movie. And I just couldn't believe like how many people went to the effort to like dress up and go to the movies. And here I am in my like dad pants and my hoodie
2: my sneakers. My dad pants.
4: Well, they're not even jeans. I like to call them my soft pants because they're a bit softer than jeans and more comfortable. You know, as you get older,
2: you dress for comfort. Well, you're going to a movie.
4: Yeah, exactly. I'm going to be sitting for a couple of hours. You know, so you need room for all the popcorn you're going to eat.
2: They're trackies, aren't they, Woz?
1: Yeah, you're wearing trackies.
4: They're a bit nicer than trackies, Kate, but let's just say they're in the same family. They're probably cousins of,
1: So if you'd been able to dress up, like, what would you have worn?
4: Well, that was where I was behind, Trevor, because I hadn't really watched, because it was a YouTube series. It's called The Amazing Digital Circus, for anybody who's ever seen it. It was out recently. But it was like this YouTube series, and it was like really different, like cartoon-type animation. And the characters, like, are weird. There's like a hole. That's the only way I can describe it. I'm sounding like the dad now.
1: Aren't you? What?
4: Yeah. But there's people in, like, circus-type clothes. There's, like, bunny type things. There's chess pieces. Someone came dressed as a whole chess piece with big googly eyes on it. That's a thing. I don't think I could have done it, Trevor. But not because I was against the idea of dressing up after seeing everyone else in it. I don't think I could pull off a chess piece costume. I don't know what I'd even buy to make it happen. It was great.
1: You just like wearing comfortable pants.
2: Yeah. And I won't hear that it's a cousin of a trackie. They're a trackie. It's definitely a trackie.
4: Trackies are like fleece. This is beyond fleece. These are just a comfortable, soft pant.
1: Were they
4: a dad pant, if you will?
1: Would you put them in the chino category?
4: Yeah, probably. Probably lower than a chino, but higher than a trackie. Probably.
2: Look, of all the people that are speaking right now, I can confirm.
1: I'm sorry, I don't know what is it.
2: This is the weirdest justification for wearing a... Hey, if you want to wear your comfy trackies to movies, it's okay.
4: No, Kate, I'm in my comfy trackies now, and I can tell you they're a different level to the dad pant, all right? Yeah, I'm not a fashioner. Maybe I don't have the words to accurately describe them, but, you know, trackies have a bit of fleece to them. These don't have fleece.
1: Look, I just want someone to ring up and explain to us what is in between a chino and a tracksuit bottom.
2: Well, Woz just did. They're called dad pants.
1: I still don't get it.
2: There's a whole marketing campaign to roll out around Australia. Get your dad this Father's Day dad pants.
4: Well, you know, they're important. So you get to a stage in life where you don't want hard pants anymore all the time. You need something soft.
2: You know, you're one step out of just not going out.
1: Yeah, that's just the one thing.
2: That is one step away from...
4: That sounds good.
2: Doesn't it?
4: I thought you were going to say socks and thongs. I'm not at socks and thongs yet, but I'm close.
1: Paul, quickly before the news, when did you feel like you were the odd one out?
5: Good morning, Trev. Back in the 1980s, I went to a yoga class and... I was the only male in the class, and I felt a little bit awkward at first, but after I'd been there a couple of sessions and that, the women were very much making me feel very much inclusive, and I was amazed what the body can do over time, and it becomes, for women it's very pliable, but for me I became very pliable as well and loved the whole session.
1: So well done. And isn't it interesting, Kate, how things have changed, especially with things like yoga and that
2: definitely.
1: Sort of stuff?
2: Definitely. I used to only ever see one, maybe occasionally at a yoga class, all the time now. Many, many men do it. I love it.
1: Warwick does yoga.
2: In his dad pants.
4: I did a yoga class, I remember, at uni with my friend Ro, and I was the only bloke in the class, but I never went back.
2: Is that because of the dad pants?
4: No, well, I wasn't a dad yet, so I hadn't graduated to dad pants. I think had I had the dad pants, maybe I would have.
2: Okay, enough with the dad pants. It's my fault.
4: There's flexibility.
1: Paul. See, Paul has sent a text in saying that my dad used to wear pants like that, and he called them slacks.
4: Oh, well, that's a better term.
2: I thought slacks were more dressy. Sorry. I thought slacks, if someone was wearing slacks, they had the pleat in the front.
1: Oh, is that a slack?
2: I thought they were a slack.
1: I thought you would wear... I don't know about you, Warwick, but I always consider slacks to be worn with a glow weave shirt.
4: Oh, no, see, I'm a bit too young for a glow weave shirt. Old enough for dad pants, too young for a glow weave shirt. But no, well, that, Trevor, I would love to invest.

0: investigate that, but I realise we're
1: we've all lost our mind.
2: We will. James, you've got a minute to the news. When did you feel like the odd one out, James?
3: Oh, am I on now?
2: Yeah.
3: Yeah. Actually, you spoke about the aquarobics class. Yeah. I was at West Kimball Pool, and I'm training for an Ironman. I have a little break. I walk outside past the glass. An aquarobics class was in session, and they were doing the mashed potatoes. I'm on the outside.

0: swinging it around, and suddenly more and more people are looking. I walked around behind, ducked in behind the instructor who knows me very well, and I started joining in, doing all the moves to her. And she cheekily said, "Don't encourage him," meaning, "Come on, guys, let's encourage him."
1: James, I've got to go because the news is coming up, but obviously in there, amongst it, and enjoying it.
2: Yes, that's the fun of it.
1: Zen said, cargo pants with elastic waist.
2: That's it. I've got to go. I've dismantled us. Actually, it's not my fault this week. It's yours.
1: It's
2: was
1: yours,
2: with
1: was.
2: Your dad pants. I'm out.
3: Dad pants.
1: See you later, Kate.
2: See you.
1: Warwick Long will join us after the next ABC News if you want to join us. 1-300-800-222. When is it that you felt like you were the odd one out?
4: Good morning, Natasha McFarlane with ABC News. Victorian public education workers are walking off the job today for the second time in less than 4 months. Sasha Payne reports.
5: Classrooms across the state will be empty today as teachers, principals and education support workers strike amid a protracted dispute with the state government over pay and conditions. Australian Education Union members voted not to accept a revised offer from the government on Tuesday and are calling for negotiations to recommence. Parents at St Kilda Park Primary School told the ABC they support the teachers' action.
6: It's a small price to pay for a parent to have their child home for the day if it helps the cause.
5: Union members say they will consider further strikes next month if a deal is not reached.
4: Two men have been taken to hospital, one in a critical condition, after an alleged stabbing in Melbourne's north. The men were found with stab wounds at a property on Dakara Close in Meadow Heights just after 8:30. A third man was arrested at the scene. It's believed the trio were known to one another, but the circumstances around the incident are being investigated. Multiple cars in the front yard of a panel repair shop in Melbourne southeast have been set on fire. Firefighters were called to the business on Keys Road in Moorabbin just before 4 o'clock to find the vehicles well alight. Crews managed to stop the flames from reaching the main building and brought the fire under control in about half an hour. The Victorian Coalition has promised to build a new hospital for growing West Gippsland if it wins the November election. Today's $850 million pledge for a new hospital at Druin includes housing for hospital workers, an emergency department and 230 beds and treatment spaces. In 2022, then-Premier Daniel Andrews pledged $675 million to build a new hospital at a greenfield site by 2028, but construction is yet to begin. Shadow Health Minister Georgie Crozier says people in West Gippsland have waited years for ground to break on the project.
7: This community, like many communities, are not getting a government focused on their needs. We know regional Victorians have been left behind. We will move immediately to get the final planning completed and start to deliver on this commitment.
4: China has told Australia to butt out of issues concerning the South China Sea. China correspondent Alison Horne has more from Beijing.
8: Australia has expressed concern over a violent incident earlier this week where the China Coast Guard and Philippines Navy clashed in the South China Sea. Australia's Foreign Minister Penny Wong labelling the actions risky and aggressive. In response, China's Foreign Ministry clapped back, telling Australia to stop exaggerating tensions and inciting confrontation. This is the latest episode testing the stability of the diplomatic relationship between Australia and China after Beijing's recent ballistic missile test in the Pacific. Alison Horne, ABC News, Beijing.
4: The Labor Party will respond to growing anxiety about the rise of artificial intelligence by creating a new task force to give Australian workers a greater say in how the technology shapes the nation. Delegates at the party's national conference, which begins today in Adelaide, are expected to endorse an amendment to the draft platform establishing the Fair AI Task Force. AI job losses and workforce disruption have been a key concern in behind-the-scenes talks before the conference. The announcement of the task force will reduce the chance of a policy brawl on the conference floor. And new data suggests the housing boom that's underpinned the property market for more than 3 years has come to an end. Sam Wilkinson reports.
3: The property website Domain has released its latest quarterly house report. Combined capital city house prices are down 1.4% for

0: the June quarter. Sydney, Melbourne, Brisbane and Canberra recorded drops in house prices, while Brisbane and Perth recorded modest gains. Adelaide recorded a 4.8% increase and has now overtaken Melbourne to be the fourth most expensive capital city for houses. Meanwhile, unit prices are down 1.2% nationally. Every capital city, except for Darwin, recorded a fall.
1: To the weather, there's a gale warning for the Central Coast, Central Gippsland Coast and East Gippsland Coast. For the state, patchy morning fog in the north, partly cloudy with scattered showers over southern and mountain districts. Isolated showers across the northern plains, mainly during the afternoon. Small hail possible in the south. For Melbourne, partly cloudy, a medium chance of showers and heading for a top today of 13 degrees. Tomorrow, cloudy and 14. Right now, it's 9 degrees in the city. ABC News.
2: Charlie Pickering. Tom in Wheeler's Hill. Christmas in July. Yay or nay?
3: It's a great excuse to get together. 2 years. Excuse me. I won't do a Barnaby Joyce. Barking in the background.
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5: ABC Melbourne acknowledges Aboriginal and Torres Strait Islander peoples as the traditional custodian of lands, waterways and skies across Australia. 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
4: Breakfast with Bob Murphy and Rochelle Hunt.
7: Good morning, Melbourne. Winter is back. Don't forget your puffer jacket. Don't forget your umbrella this morning, Bob Murphy. It will be 13 today, so back into winter, baby.
8: I had the full packet on this morning, Rich. I had the singlet. I had the controversial pink and floral scarf that Chanel Valor just despises with a passion. I had the puffer and I had the gloves on. That's my full winter kit.
7: You're going to need that kit today.
8: It's fresh out there, folks, but good morning to you. It's lovely to be in your company.
7: If you're driving in today for the teachers' strike, maybe you're heading in from regional Victoria or you're jumping on the train, let us know where you're travelling from. And if you're working from home, if you're a parent, if you're preparing for today's strike, how are you going? Let us know. 1-300-222-774.
8: Or if you're a kid who's got the day off, how are you spending it catching up on some study? Let us know. I know you will be, you kids. I know you take this strike stuff seriously. It's not a day off for you. You are going to hit the books, and we want to hear about which subjects you're going to tackle and catch up on. 1-300-222-774.
7: We'll speak to Justin Mullally after 7 o'clock. So yesterday, Bob Murphy, we had the gorgeous Ella Hooper in the studio because she's performing as a part of a Push reunion back in November at
8: live
7: Botanic
8: at the,
7: Gardens.
8: The Live at the Gardens Festival.
7: There was a little moment in the interview where I felt really out of the loop and a little old, can I just say.
8: That's right. That's okay because I'm here and I'm young and hip and...
7: Keep me up to date.
8: I'm on trend.
7: Thanks,
8: you
7: mate.
8: So, I'm here to catch you if you sort of fall out of the zeitgeist, Rish.
7: Well, I fell hard and I just kind of pretended that I knew what was going on.
8: I was hanging on by my fingernails, full disclosure.
7: Ella referenced something that has gone viral, a song called Eastern Rosales that has gone viral. And I think Ella said something along the lines of, if you haven't heard this, are you even on socials? And I was like, oh.
8: Yeah, we were both like, yeah, I know, yeah. So true. Oh, gosh.
7: So there's a song that has gone completely viral. It's with a song.
8: It's gone more viral. And I don't want to use the pandemic word, but like it's more than viral. This has like absolutely swept across the nation and it's gone global.
7: So it's a song by a son and his dad. So 7-year-old Miles and his dad, Joel. basically got inspired by Eastern Rosales, right? They were on a trip on Raymond Island, beautiful little Raymond Island in Gippsland. We've got to get that little ferry across from Painesville.
8: I'm from Gippsland. I've never been to Raymond Island. I don't

0: It's tiny.
1: Right.
0: It's beautiful. And you get a ferry that lasts for about 35 seconds that goes from Painesville.
1: That's the type of ferry that I want to be on. So, short and sharp.
0: So anyway, we're going to speak to Miles and Joel at 7:45 this morning because they've written this song called Eastern Rosellas, and it's become the biggest earworm.

0: So I couldn't stop singing this last night once I started to get up to speed on what is going viral. There are musicians around the world that are saying, I've tried my entire career to write a hook and a phrase and a catchy song like this and I've never done it. And yet this kid's done it.
1: It's poptastic. It's immediate.
0: I can't get it out of my head. I'm starting to love it and hate it all at the same time.
1: Just to get, like, I've got to be straight up. You know, this is how it works on this show and with this format. Because the truth, whether you want it to or not, it just gurgles out. I don't love little kids singing, generally. Like, I love them singing. You know what I mean? Don't worry, I'm going to land the plane on this. Kids singing in their own time, great. When generally, you know, if they're performing on a stage or a CD, when it goes. I'm like, nah.
0: You would never go to a Stedford's?
1: Nah, like I'll go for the sentiment of it, but I'm like, nah, it's not, I'm not into it. But this, he's cut through. Miles, it works. It's a beautiful fit.
0: And it's about a beautiful bird as well. So anyhow, if that's been on your socials, if you've been singing
1: it. Is anyone with me there? Am I out of my own there?
0: You know, I have issues with kids and talent shows generally. My dad would leave the house, like if Young Talent Time was on, for example.
1: Couldn't handle it?
0: Oh, no, he'd storm out.
1: Yeah.
0: Showy little, you know what's.
1: Anyway, I got to get that out before it just gurgles out where I don't want it to, so at least I can control it. But it's immediate. I mean, it's just a pop song.
0: No, it's
1: you
0: good.
1: Try and write one.
0: No, it's good.
1: To write a pop song that's so immediate and gets straight into your brain and then just resides there for a while, no easy feat. And just watching Ella Hooper yesterday, we just played a snippet of it. She went immediately into, she sang a bit of harmony for it.
0: She knew, played hair she drums.
1: She has obviously listened to it a hell of a lot, and she was totally impressed. So if Ella Hooper's impressed, far be it for us to be anything but.
0: We'll speak to Miles and Joels at 7:45. Just one last point on this. There was a shot where they were practicing at the kitchen bench and in the background you could see Miles' sister, who looks about 2 years older, just sitting there doing her homework, and every now and then she'd look up and just give this kind of sisterly side eye and then go back and do her homework.
1: Well, she's had to witness the 7 lesser-known songs, let's put it that way, to get to Eastern Rosales probably. She's like, oh, God, they're at it again.
0: It's coming up to 5:45. It'll only be 13 degrees for you today, Melbourne. If you're heading in to the school teachers' strike, let us know where you're travelling from, 1300 222 774. And if you're home getting prepared for it, how are you going? 1300 222 774. So yesterday, Bob, Paul Wade, who's the former Socceroo captain, spoke really publicly about his suspected CTE.
1: Mm-hmm.
0: So he spoke to the news, he spoke to Charlie Pickering as well. He spoke, and I want to ask you about this if you're comfortable to talk about it. There's a bit where he spoke about being scared.
2: Can I say I'm scared?
1: Yeah.
2: I've been a big tough bloke. No, I'm not allowed to. But if I'm just being honest with you, yeah, it's frightening. They say you don't look anything like you do right now. That is frightening.
0: So that's Paul Wade speaking to Charlie Pickering on Drive yesterday. You've been really open and vocal about concussion in footy and whether or not we do enough. As society, as we learn

0: more and more about CTE. And this, for me, feels like the first time we're starting to talk about it whilst, and this sounds terrible, we're starting to talk about it whilst the person's still alive. Generally, CTE is something that is done once someone has died and they've donated their brain and then they've been diagnosed with CTE. And we know this is just suspected CTE. How are you coming to terms with this as an elite footballer, as a former elite footballer, with the head knocks or just the way you played the game? What goes through your mind?
1: There's a couple of things. So the intellectual side of it, for me, I think about the first time I was ever made aware of it, and it was waiting. It was in a waiting room for a podiatrist, I want to say 12 years ago.
0: Yep.
1: And there was a Sports Illustrated magazine, and my podiatrist, who's a lovely fella, Matt, and he goes, oh, you should check this article out about these American footballers with this CTE. And I had no idea what he was talking about. And it was from that moment, the progression of this story and how it has made its way into the mainstream and athletes and footballers of my generation and all that we know, and the speed at which the story moves, and the more we know and the faster it moves, it feels like the worse it gets. So another example of that, so we got Paul Wade yesterday who bravely talks about his suspected CTE. His own doctor has diagnosed it as probable CTE.
0: Mm. And we'll speak with that doctor after seven.
1: Yeah, we will speak with that doctor after 7 o'clock. It was only a couple of, two or three years ago, I'll have to check that, where the primary schools in England banned headers. And I got to be honest, I scoffed at it. I scoffed. I was like, oh, come on. Like, I get it serious, but, you know, let's not overcorrect here that, you know, there's heavy knocks of NFL players and AFL players being heavily concussed. Well, in that short period, well, I feel like that I was a Neanderthal in terms of the seriousness and the delicacy around.
0: I don't think you're
1: alone,
0: though, because it's taken a lot of us a long time to figure out the seriousness. And
1: it's amazing how quickly.
0: 100%.
1: And the more we know, it feels like the worse it gets. So Paul Wade, he is dealing with it in a very real way. So, you know, we'll listen to a little bit more of it. So he talks about the fear and he's scared. I couldn't say that I'm scared, but I'm unnerved because for me, even in recent weeks after the Four Corners expose on CTE and head knocks, it steered away from, this is not concussion. There is concussion, that's an element of it, but it's just the repeated subconcussive head knocks. And I think, oh, geez, I played a long time. I've got a sore neck. You get knocked and bumped and buffered and hit the ground and knocked into constantly for such a long time. I think, huh. Like it has given me pause. I wouldn't say I'm scared, but I'm unnerved.
0: It's not just about concussion. You're right. It's, well, they. I know Dr. Alan Pierce would like for us to refer to it, and he's worked in CTE for a very long time. Has been behind the brain bank to refer to it as a brain injury and repeated brain injuries, and that's very different to just this one-off concussion. And it's not just footy. You know, and changes to the rules there and helmets and calls to change whether or not you tackle at under 12s. That idea of what the UK is doing and not in soccer, not having kids head the ball.
1: Yeah.
0: That's something that Paul's doctor is campaigning for here.
2: The number of times that I would stay behind after a training session had finished, and I asked one of the other players to cross the ball, just drive it across at head height, smash it. And I had to run and head the ball into the back of the net over and over. So if you hit a ball at 20 kilometres an hour and I'm running the other way at 5-6, the impact, it didn't hurt. And that's the biggest problem we have. When you damage your brain, it doesn't hurt. So you do it again and again and again.
0: So that's Paul Wade speaking with Charlie Pickering yesterday. Both Paul and his doctor, we will speak to his doctor after seven, are saying that we should change the rules for under 12s, albeit, and we will talk about this more later on, Paul does not want parents to freak out and not have their kids play sport. Because as he says, and I'm paraphrasing him now, you

0: pull your kids out of sport, then that just creates a whole other realm of problems when it comes to mental health and participation and society and all of that.
1: Yeah, he had a much more holistic view on keeping kids in sport and in contact sports as well. But do you agree? So in terms of soccer, you know, football, the world game, should we ban headers for under 12s as they have done in the UK? 1-300-222-774.
0: Do you reckon they should?
1: Yes. Yeah, I do. On the and on the back of listening to Paul Wade.
0: If you've got someone under the age of 12, maybe you've got someone who, off the back of the World Game, wants to play soccer.
1: Well, the timing of these things. So the World Cup just finishes for the men's FIFA World Cup. So I would imagine the boom of parents and young
0: kids.
1: The World Cup effect of, oh, that's what I want to do. I want to play football now. I want to play soccer. Well, has this given you pause for thought if your kids are wanting to start or if they've already been playing? Do you just want to remove headers as part of that junior development? Let us know. 1-300-222-774.
2: I'm Maureen McGillicuddy.
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6: Breakfast with Bob Murphy and Rochelle Hunt.
1: Rish, it's another day here on 774 ABC Melbourne, and it's another chance to get in the prize giveaway for the golden ticket. So be listening for the code word before 7:30. We'll deliver that to you. And the prize pack on offer, the MIF opening night gala, Mrs. Doubtfire the musical. Very intrigued about that,
0: yes,
1: Mrs. Doubtfire the musical, like in the best possible way. Like, what would that look like? What would that sound like? Uncle Vanya, which is playing at the Melbourne Theatre Company, and the all-time legend himself, Bill Bailey, will be doing a live show. If you want to go and see all of those, be listening for that code word just before 7:30.
0: So we love the film The Castle this program. Quote it almost on a daily basis.
1: It's just in the ether. It's in our marrow.
0: Yep. So The House. Right, what the film is centered around, the home. How dare I call it a house?
1: Oh my gosh, it's nice though. You sort of set yourself up.
0: Oh, Daryl Kerrigan is swearing at me. Anyhow, the actual house, it was purchased by someone for about $40,000 about 12 years ago. They're relocating that house and they've got permission to live in the actual castle house. But
1: away from the power lines down in Beechworth.
0: Yes.
1: Nice retirement for the house.
0: It is. But there was plans for that house and I think they didn't get approval for it. They wanted to turn the house.
1: That's un-Australian.
0: They wanted to turn the house into like the front of a caravan park, and you would be able to sleep in the house. They hoped for people to be able to sleep in the Kerrigan's house. Would you go and sleep in the castle house?
1: Only if the pool room was on a lean.
0: So they were going to have a pool room.
1: If the pool room was level, I'd be like, this is not legit, folks. Not interested. But if the pool room was on a lean, yeah. Hell yeah.
0: I reckon I would too. I would want to sit and eat rissoles, you know?
1: Yeah.
0: I want a tour around.
1: I'd want some ice cream from the punnet.
0: You'd want a tour around the house, wouldn't you? I mean, this is Daryl Kerrigan.
7: As you can see, I've put a fair bit of work into it. Would you like me to point out the features as we go along?
8: If you wouldn't mind.
7: You see that lace up there?
8: Yeah.
7: Fake. Plastic. Gives the place a Victoriana feel. The chimney? Fake too.
8: Why is it there?
7: Charm. Adds a bit of charm.
0: I just never gets tired.
1: That's your all-time favourite line, isn't it?
0: It really is. It,
1: charm. Adds a bit of charm.
0: I think because it reminds me of my grandparents' house. They added things that didn't do anything that would just add charm, and there was extension on extension on extension to the point where sometimes you got lost in the house and you didn't know where you were. Would you sleep in the Kerrigan's house, 1-300-222-774. Or is there just another movie house that you'd like to sleep in or that you would never sleep in?
1: So we want the bookends here. What's the house that's made its way onto your TV screen or the cinema screen that you think, oh, I would never sleep in that one? Or think, oh, I've always wanted to, like the house in Field of Dreams.
0: Yeah.

0: Just take me there. I'd be so happy just to spend the rest of my days looking out over the cornfields, waiting for a bunch of ghost baseball players just to wander out and
1: something about
0: around.
1: That house. There's
0: it's so homely, and I like the stance of the house, which is not a word or a notion that I
1: know the
0: use
1: type
0: too
1: of house
0: often.
1: You're talking about. Do you know what one sprung to my mind that I'd like to sleep in? The one, the film with Steve Martin, Parenthood.
0: Oh, Parenthood's an amazing house,
1: and they have the wedding there.
0: Yeah, it's an amazing house.
1: I want to sleep in that house. 1-300-222-774, the film house, TV house that you would love to sleep in. Maybe it's the Carrigans, maybe it's Field of Dreams, you know, maybe it's...
0: Could be the McAllisters, Home Alone.
1: You don't want to sleep there, you get forgotten. You get left alone, or maybe that's a good
0: sometimes
1: thing.
0: Sometimes a bit of solitude's not the worst thing in the world, Rish. Shout out to my family. Good morning, if you're awake.
1: What's the house that you'd like to sleep in, or the house that you wouldn't want to sleep in? I mean, you know, Amityville Horror, wouldn't sleep in that
0: Probably
1: house.
0: Probably not.
1: I'd give it a crack, though, to see how long I could last.
0: I'd go for a night with some friends for a slumber party. I don't know if I'd do a solo journey to the Amityville house.
1: We've been talking about whether or not under-12s headers should be banned in sport after Paul Wade has come out and spoken about his suspected CTE. Chris is in Northcote. Good morning to you, Chris.
2: Can I enjoy a program? Look, the one that stands out to me is the old concrete cricket pitches. I mean, that's a glaring example that's been about for years. And why people haven't picked up on it, I don't know.
0: Yeah, well, they've picked up on it now, Chris. It's certainly one of those issues and debates that has been accelerated, unfortunately, because of what happened to Nathan Fitzgerald, that Epping young footballer who we tragically lost after a couple of knocks, including the one of those pitches that you're talking about. So it's definitely front of mind now, but maybe it should have been sooner. It's a good nomination. Thanks for the call, Chris.
2: You're welcome. Bye-bye.
1: Bye-bye. Maybe this is something that's already happening at local clubs as well. In terms of banning headers at under-12s, you know, what's your local club thinking about and discussing? 1-300-222-774. Joe from the Mornington Peninsula sent us this text. My son received a bad concussion at age 7 due to a fall at school. He was told by doctors he couldn't get another knock for his brain health. He left AFL and started soccer on the condition that he doesn't do headers. He's now almost 13 and a beautiful player in A grade, not heading the ball has not limited his enjoyment or participation in the game.
0: There you go. I mean, that's a wonderful, beautiful story to hear. I suppose, you know, devil's advocate, the higher you escalate in terms of, you know, having, you know, park soccer to then amateur level to then wanting to go into the professional league and it would be more than a requirement. You've got to become an expert at it. So there's only so many headers in a game, but the attempts for it, the style of play, I mean, think about that, the goal that Argentina scored against England to put them into the final. That's the style of play. You know, that's the cross into the, and then you see 12 players jumping up trying to throw their heads at the ball to put it in the back of the net.
1: The other thing is, right, this is not just about who's playing either at a grassroots level or at an elite level. This is not just about players. This is about us as fans. So if as footy for AFL and for soccer, if we want people to be truly safe from head injuries and concussion, then the rules need to change and need to change dramatically.
0: Yeah.
1: And I don't think anyone is or wants or is prepared for that, including fans.
0: Well, there's a tipping point, isn't it? So if for those who didn't watch it, but there's a fascinating and heartbreaking show that was on Four Corners and it was on a week or two ago. And Laura Kane, she fronted for the AFL. Andrew Dillon, he wasn't there. She was the spokesperson for the AFL. And she was really candid about the programs and the processes they have in place for concussion. But with CTE, it's not just concussion. And that's what I've sort of come to grips with in recent times of, okay, so the subconcussive moments, they are what causing, you know, so much damage. And Laura Kane was hesitant, and she's not usually hesitant. Because, and my rationale to that was, if you want to eradicate contact sport from the bumps and the knocks and the fall. You don't have a game.
1: And who's prepared for that?
0: And who's prepared for that? And she wasn't prepared to say that. And I empathise with that. That's a really difficult position.
1: And I don't think
0: position.
1: Fans are prepared for that. All honestly, I don't think fans are prepared for that.
0: So anyway, so under 12s, would you be comfortable with them banning headers in soccer/football? Let us know. 1300 222 774. Coming up on Early AM, tensions between Australia and China over the South China Sea. And then after the news, we're going to go to Glasgow to talk about the Commonwealth Games with a local.
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7: Good morning, Natasha McFarlane with ABC News. Education workers from public schools across the state will go on a 24-hour strike today for the second time this year. Sasha Payne reports.
8: Australian Education Union members voted this week not to accept a revised offer from the Victorian government as they call for increased schools funding and improved paying conditions. 51% of members voted against the government's latest offer of a 28-32% pay rise for teachers and support staff. Parents at St Kilda Park Primary School told the ABC they support the teachers.
9: I think it's an important impact for all of us to feel.
8: Many public schools will be open, but with limited supervision for students.
7: The Prime Minister will announce an expansion of the federal PRAC payment scheme in his opening address to Labor's 50th National Conference today. National Affairs correspondent Jane Norman reports.
10: Around 2,000 MPs, unionists and rank-and-file Labor members have descended on Adelaide for the Triennial Conference, the party's premier policy-making forum. In his keynote address, Anthony Albanese will announce more students will soon have access to financial support during unpaid placements. The payments currently available to nursing, midwifery, teaching and social work students and will now be extended to another 10 allied health courses. The three-day conference will update Labor's national platform, setting out the party's policies and priorities ahead of the next election. Jane Norman, ABC News, Adelaide.
7: The Trump administration has reportedly reached a nuclear agreement with Saudi Arabia. His North America correspondent, Cayman Gock.
11: The reported deal will span for decades and could possibly give Saudi Arabia a pathway to enrich nuclear fuel in the future. The agreement, which is expected to spark fierce debate in Congress, would allow American companies to develop nuclear facilities in Saudi Arabia for a civilian nuclear program. The kingdom has long wanted a deal with the United States, and the previous Biden administration attempted to tie a deal to a wider agreement that would normalize Saudi-Israeli relations. U.S. Secretary of State Marco Rubio says the Trump administration would not agree to a deal that leads to a proliferation of nuclear arms.
7: A 57-year-old man has been taken to hospital in a serious condition after he was found with gunshot wounds in Melbourne's Inner North. Detectives say the injured man was found on Wilson Street in Princes Hill just after 4:30 yesterday afternoon. No one else was there when police arrived. The Victorian government's committing $27.8 million to send 10 new teams of outreach workers to support Victorians sleeping rough. Each team will have two full-time workers who will link rough sleepers to housing and health support. The four-year package covers areas including Brimbank, Darabin, Maribyrnong, Whitehorse and Hume, and includes money to buy emergency accommodation. Housing Minister Nick Stakos says assertive outreach is about meeting people where they live.
12: What assertive outreach is it's where we bring the services to the people who are sleeping rough so that they don't have to go and find the services themselves.
7: And to sport, pole vaulter Nina Kennedy and para swimmer Tim Hodge will lead Team Australia out for the Commonwealth Games opening ceremony early tomorrow morning, Australian time. Jessica Stewart reports from Glasgow.
13: Nina Kennedy, the defending Olympic and Commonwealth women's pole vault champion, will bear Australia's flag for the opening ceremony of the Glasgow 2026 Games. Members of the 255-strong Australian team will enter Glasgow's Hydro, with Kennedy to feature at her third Commonwealth Games. Para swimmer Tim Hodge has been named as Australia's baton bearer, a new tradition introduced at the 23rd edition of the Games. This is Hodge's third Commonwealth Games. He'll be aiming to add to his two silvers and a gold medal he's already won.
7: And Australia is into the semi-finals of the Women's Water Polo World Cup after beating Italy 15-14 in Sydney. To the weather, there's a gale warning for the Central Coast, Central Gippsland Coast and East Gippsland Coast. For the state, patchy morning fog in the north, partly cloudy with scattered showers over southern and mountain districts, isolated showers across the northern plains, mainly during the afternoon, snow showers above 800 metres and small hail possible in the south. For Melbourne, partly cloudy today, a medium chance of showers, most likely in the late morning and afternoon, heading for a top of 13 degrees. Tomorrow, cloudy and 14. Right now, it's 9 degrees in the city. ABC News.
14: Good morning. Welcome to AM. I'm Melissa Clark in Canberra, coming to you from Ngunnawal country and acknowledging other custodians. China and Australia's diplomatic relationship is being tested after Beijing told Canberra to stay out of matters concerning the South China Sea. The comments were made after Australia's foreign minister met with her Chinese counterpart on the sidelines of the ASEAN meeting days after a dangerous incident between Chinese and Philippines sea patrols. China correspondent Alison Horn reports from Beijing.
15: This is audio from the tense interaction between China's Coast Guard and the Philippines Navy in the South China Sea earlier this week, in which a Philippines Navy personnel was struck on the head with a baton. The incident took place in the Philippines' exclusive economic zone, which is also claimed by China, a claim an international tribunal has rejected. Both China and the Philippines accuse each other of provoking the confrontation, and the incident has sparked concern across the globe. Australia's Foreign Minister Penny Wong labelling it risky and aggressive.
16: We have real concerns about behaviour that is destabilising and risky. What I would say, we want a region which is peaceful, stable and prosperous. We want a region where countries, all powers, including great powers, observe international law and in particular the law of the sea.
15: The commentary on the South China Sea has enraged China, which has clapped back and told Australia to butt out of issues it's not involved in. China's Foreign Affairs spokesman Lin Jiang telling reporters, the relevant country is not a stakeholder in the South China Sea issue and has no right to intervene in maritime issues between the contracting parties. He added, China urges the relevant countries to stop exaggerating tensions and inciting confrontation. The incident has loomed large over this week's ASEAN foreign ministers meeting in Manila, which has been discussing developments of a South China Sea code of conduct. And it's the latest episode testing the stability of the diplomatic relationship between Australia and China after Beijing's recent ballistic missile test into the Pacific. Senator Wong raising the military maneuver with her Chinese counterpart Wang Yi during a face-to-face meeting and telling regional countries they have a choice to make about how to respond to China.
16: We are concerned about some of the aggression we are seeing. We are concerned about some of the destabilising conduct we are seeing.
15: With China's Foreign Ministry spokesman Lin Jian defending the missile test, saying, these are routine military training activities conducted by the Chinese armed forces and are not directed against any specific country or target. Both incidents are a salient reminder of China's ambitions in Australia's own region and whether that ambition is on a collision course with Australia's views. This is Alison Horn in Beijing reporting for AM.
14: The United States has reportedly struck a deal with Saudi Arabia to develop the kingdom's civilian nuclear program and could allow nuclear enrichment. Saudi Arabia has long sought such an arrangement, but the US has resisted. Some lawmakers are concerned about the spread of nuclear technology in the Middle East. North America correspondent Cayman Gok is in Washington. He joined me earlier.
11: US media is reporting this deal would last for 30 years and would allow American companies to develop and run nuclear power facilities in Saudi Arabia. So this deal would be worth tens of billions of dollars, and it would also cut out foreign competitors. Now, a key provision of this agreement would have US companies build uranium enrichment facilities in Saudi Arabia if a joint US-Saudi study determined that that step was warranted. It's understood that this would give the US influence over any Saudi nuclear programs. But previous deals that the US have struck, like the one it did with the United Arab Emirates, had much tighter restrictions. For example, it didn't allow the UAE to enrich its own uranium. So this deal is expected to go to Congress in the coming days. And while there'll be fierce debate, it's unlikely that it will be blocked because it would require a supermajority of both Democrats and Republicans in the House and the Senate to vote against it.
14: Take me through some of the background of this issue, because it's been contentious previously, this idea of supporting Saudi Arabia to develop a nuclear civilian program.
11: Well, the two countries have been talking on and off for decades under Bush, Obama, and even under the Biden administration. They were looking at a potential deal that would be tied with nuclear know-how, along with normalising Saudi-Israeli relations. That doesn't appear to be the case with this deal. And there is concern from some geopolitical and nuclear experts that deals like this could destabilise the Middle East further and lead to an arms race. Prince Mohammed bin Salman has previously said that his kingdom would look to immediately build a nuclear weapon if Iran were to do so. Now, members of Congress also fear that exporting the United States' enrichment capabilities could lead to a proliferation of nuclear weapons. However, US Secretary of State Marco Rubio has said that the administration is conscious of ensuring that any deal has guardrails.
17: Suffice it to say, the US is not going to reach any agreement with any country in the world that leads to the risk of proliferation.
11: Now, just because there's intent doesn't always mean that that's the reality. Let's not forget that it was the United States in the 50s and 60s that helped build Iran's civil nuclear program. And now the two nations are at war over concerns that they were building a nuclear weapon.
14: Cayman Gok in Washington. Have we got the right plan to build enough affordable housing for future generations? The latest data shows progress is being made in building new affordable and social housing, but advocates are worried demand will continue to outstrip supply. It's an issue that's high on the agenda of the ALP National Conference today. Annie Guest reports.
18: Every night, an estimated 120,000 Australians are homeless or in unsafe or temporary housing. That's despite federal, state and territory governments' efforts to alleviate the problem, according to the Australian Homelessness Monitor.
19: We've looked into the statistics, which are quite hard to piece together.
18: UNSW Professor Hal Pawson is a co-author of the report, which says since 2023, governments have committed over $47 billion in joint funding to rebuild the housing system, aiming for 1.2 million new homes by the end of the decade. That includes the $10 billion Housing Australia Future Fund, with its goal to provide 55,000 social and affordable homes. Professor Pawson says just under a third of those have been delivered so far.
19: So we've seen somewhere between 20 and 29% increase in social housing vacancies over the next 5 years compared to the end of the last decade.
18: But Professor Pawson's analysis shows that under the current spending commitments, construction will fall back sharply after 2030, so that the rate of available rentals will decline to levels of a decade ago.
19: There's unmet need for social housing of over 400,000 households at the moment. And the numbers that are being built with the higher numbers in the late 2020s are going to only really scratch the surface of that.
18: The analysis was commissioned by Homelessness Australia. CEO Kate Colvin welcomes the progress but is worried about the outlook.
20: That means more people coming to homeless services needing long-term housing who can't get the housing that they need.
21: So what is your message to government?
20: The government's own National Supply and Affordability Council has said to meet that need, we need 1 in 10 of all Australian properties to be a social housing property. So that needs to be the government's target.
18: Currently, 4% of all housing is social housing, which means it's rented to Australia's poorest people at 25 to 30% of their income. Kate Colvin acknowledges a greater ambition would be costly.
20: We would need to see the Housing Australia Future Fund at least doubled, but probably tripled. So it also means that it would be an investment in Australia's productivity, in the well-being of people who are in those homes. And so there are savings right through our economy and right through social services if people have the housing that they need.
18: Meanwhile, the Australian Manufacturing Workers Union will use today's Labor conference to call for what it calls pro-worker housing reform under a new national housing charter. It would include slashing investor tax breaks and creating a new National Housing Commission to oversee a dramatic expansion of public and social housing. In a statement, the Housing and Homelessness Minister, Claire O'Neill, says the government welcomes all input about tackling housing affordability and homelessness, and every Australian deserves the security of a safe place to call home.
14: Annie Guest reporting there. And that's early AM for today. Just briefly in finance, the oil price is higher, Brent crude trading at $94.23 US a barrel. I'm Melissa Clark. The time now is 6:15.
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23: I tell you what, the truth, whether you want it to or not, it just gurgles out. I don't love little kids singing generally. Like, I love them singing. You know what I mean? Don't worry, I'm going to land the plane on this. But this is cut through. Miles, it works. It's a beautiful fit. I mean, some people, it's just a pop song.
6: No,
23: you try and write one.

0: at 7:45, who have together, father and son, written this little pop track that has gone
1: Nothing
0: viral.
1: Nothing little about it. Nothing little about it.
0: It's got clapping. It's got everything. Anyhow, we'll be speaking to them a little later.
1: I like kids singing. You know, don't come at me. I like them. Just, you know, when it goes onto CD and that's, I'm like, nah, not really. But Miles, it's got it. It's got it happening. It's an undeniable pop hit.
0: It'll be 13. There'll be a shower or two for you today, Melbourne. 16 minutes after six. Teachers are going on strike again today. This is the second time in a month. These strikes, well, they are designed to disrupt. So is it disrupting you? 1-300-222-774. Let us know if it's disrupting you and in what way. Brad Arnold from Transport Victoria. Good morning to you, Brad Arnold. How are the roads looking this morning?
2: It is not a bad run at this stage of the morning. Those school zones will still be in place, strike or no strike, so be aware of that after 8 o'clock this morning. If you're in Cheltenham at the moment, there's a closure on Keys Road in both directions, not far from Warragul Road. That's after an earlier factory fire. Police are still directing traffic through the area. Head up towards South Road through Moorabbin. It's running well in east in both directions. There's traffic building in Bulleen, with Bulleen Road currently closed off in both directions between Bridge Street and Manningham Road for ongoing northeast link works. Manningham Road's down to one lane, citybound, heading up towards that closure. And traffic is building fairly quickly already. The Eastern Freeway nearby, running pretty well from Springvale Road through to Hoddle Street and Alexander Parade. M80 Ring Road building at Turnabout around Sydney Road, and then approaching the Westgate Freeway with the ongoing works through there. And if you're getting onto public transport, works have started up on V-Line services for Ballarat, Ararat and Maryborough Lines. Disruptions until the end of this weekend for level crossing removal works happening in Melton. So no trains are running between Bacchus Marsh and Caroline Springs. So allow plenty of extra travel time over the next few days. That's the latest traffic and transport. Another update just after 6:30.
0: Thank you, Brad. So, let's check in with Victoria Police. Senior Constable Emma Falashevsky is from Victoria Police. Good morning to you, Emma. So there was a fire at a panel repair centre in Moorabbin overnight.
3: Morning, guys. Yes, there was. So we responded to reports of a fire outside a panel repair shop in Moorabbin earlier this morning. At this stage, it's believed unknown offenders set multiple vehicles alight outside the premises on Keys Road at about 4 a.m. The offenders fled the scene in a vehicle before officers arrived, and that vehicle is described as a white Nissan Patrol with aftermarket wheels. The fire was contained to the vehicles and didn't affect the building, which was also unoccupied at the time. There is a crime scene in place there this morning, and an investigation into that incident is underway.
4: And Emma, there were also two men who were stabbed in Meadow Heights last night.
3: Yes, there was. So we're investigating that stabbing of those two men. They were both located with stab wounds at an address on Dakara Close just after 8:30 p.m. last night. The men were both taken to hospital with injuries, and one of those men is in a critical condition. So a third man was also arrested at the scene, and he still remains in custody this morning. They were both located with stab wounds at an address on Dakara Close just after 8:30 p.m. last night. The men were both taken to hospital with injuries, and one of those men is in a critical condition. So a third man was also arrested at the scene, and he still remains in custody this morning. It's believed the parties are known to each other at this stage, but the exact circumstances are still being investigated.
0: Emma, thank you. Senior Constable Emma Falashevsky from Victoria Police. In just a moment, we are going to cross live to Glasgow as we get ready for the Commonwealth Games. They kick off tomorrow.
1: Unbelievable.
0: I know, it's really come around quickly. But we've been talking about soccer, so football.
1: Yes.
0: I always have to say soccer, then football, because yep. I know it's called football, but we refer to it as soccer. Anyhow, should headers be banned for under-12s? That was a call from Paul Wade.
4: Yeah, so story broke yesterday. Paul Wade, former Socceroo, spoke really candidly about his diagnosis that it is suspected CTE, which is that repeated subconcussive injury to the brain. So the call has been, should we follow the United Kingdom in banning headers in football/soccer for under-12s? Jan is in Tyab. You want to join the debate and have your say? Good morning.
5: Good morning. I have never heard once any football people over the radio or TV say, well, look, we must start making helmets for little kickers now. Now. Nobody said anything about that.
4: So do you think that the helmets would help, Jan? Is that your opinion on that?
5: Of course it would. It's safety, isn't it?
4: Yeah,
5: safety.
4: A lot of the experts say, Jan, that the helmets actually don't help in this regard because it's the internal rattling or bumping of the brain up against the skull. So the helmet just protects the outer layer, the skin and the abrasions, cuts, those sort of things.
5: Oh, well, I'd rather have that than bad head wounds and things like that, wouldn't I?
4: Yeah, well, I mean, we certainly want to look after our brains, whether they be professionals or little kids. So we take your opinion and we welcome it. Thanks for the call, Jan. Gemma is in Bayside. We're also talking about the teacher strike, which is happening today. There'll be a throng of those in the education system in the city today for the strike. Gemma, what's your thoughts?
6: Yes. No, that's right. As a student, you know, just observing teachers and the way teachers are, like, in the classroom are reacting to these, I do think that it is, as much as it is a disruption, I think that looking forward, it's certainly going to bring some well-needed change. I know one of the things, or one of the reasons why they decided to proceed with the strike, despite having higher wages offered by the department, is the class sizes and the overall funding for schools. I think these are factors that people outside of the school environment may not see.
7: May not realise, and you're in the heart of it. Okay, so you're in support of your teachers, Gemma?
6: Yes, 100%. I think that, you know, you can really tell the need for it.
4: What year are you in, Gemma? If you don't mind my
6: asking. Sorry, I'm in year 9 at the moment.
4: Yeah, year 9. Nice one.
7: Good on you, Gemma. Thanks for your call. We appreciate
6: it. Thanks so much.
7: 1-300-222-774. Next, we're going somewhere that I've stayed 24 hours in, but I loved the 24 hours of it. We're going to Glasgow.
8: Some invitations are just too good to refuse, like conversations in the kitchen with our most prominent politicians.

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3: Breakfast with Bob Murphy and Rochelle Hunt.
4: Well, the FIFA World Cup, it is done. Spain won that one, but the Commonwealth Games, well, they are about to start. Controversially, we balked at the hosting duties due to cost and handed it over to Glasgow in Scotland.
5: The Games will not proceed in Victoria in 2026. I've made a lot of difficult calls, a lot of very difficult decisions in this job. This is not one of them. Frankly, $6 to $7 billion for a 12-day sporting event, we are not doing that. That does not represent value for money. That is all cost and no benefit.
4: So that was former Premier Dan Andrews speaking there at the announcement that we would be giving up our rights to the Commonwealth Games. So some of us are pining for what might have been, but our friends in the north are preparing for some of the world's best athletes. And Chris McLaughlin is a BBC sports news journalist and Commonwealth Games reporter and joins us. Chris, good afternoon to you, I suppose. What's the mood on the ground there in Glasgow?
6: Hi, guys. Listen, lovely to speak to you. I'm in a bit of a bad mood with the Australians because I could be there right now and not rolling out of my bed to cover the Commonwealth Games for the next couple of weeks. I've never been to Australia and I thought this was my chance. So you've taken that away from me. So I'm not best pleased. Look, in terms of the mood, it's good. There is a lot of controversy around these games, not just because of the way that Glasgow picked the games up, but I think so many questions about the future of the games. You know, I think Glasgow is essentially being billed as the games that has saved the games, because I think if Glasgow hadn't picked the games up, then it might well have been curtains for the Commonwealth Games. So, I was speaking to some Glaswegians today, some very excited, others, to be honest, didn't really know it was happening. So I think some of that has got to do with the limited budget. So it was, the last time we hosted here in Glasgow was 2014. I'm sure you guys remember. Very successful at a cost of around £580 million. This time, £160 million. So they've clearly not spent that much on the marketing this time, because not everyone is as up for it, perhaps, as 12 years ago.
7: It seems to all be about the money and what it costs. And Dan Andrews said it wasn't good value for money. Do you think what you're getting there in Glasgow is good value for money? Is the Commonwealth Games good value for money? And is that a part of the reason why it potentially doesn't have or wouldn't have had a future?
6: Yeah, well, I think that the argument for it being value for money here is quite an easy one, because we are not spending any public money at all. £100 million of the £160 million budget is actually coming from you guys as payment to the Commonwealth Games for pulling out.
4: You're welcome, Chris.
6: I know. I would still rather have a DAT ticket, but anyway, we'll talk about that another time. So £100 million comes from you guys, and £60 million from ticket sales and broadcast rights, commercial revenue, etc. So, look, it's a party that the Glaswegians will enjoy, and we like to get something for nothing, and we're getting this for nothing. From that aspect, I think it is value for money this time around.
4: Chris, I think, if I can speak candidly, I think if there's, you know, one of the binding sort of similarities between your Scotland and our Australia is, you know, we are humble nations. I feel like that humility, certainly for Australia, it evaporates with the Commonwealth Games, because we go in expecting to win every single event that is on offer. Is that sort of lack of humility, is that something that the home nation will take into these Commonwealth Games? You're confident of a swag of medals?
6: Nah, I don't think so. Listen, we've got a population of 5 million people, and given our showing at the recent World Cup, we'll probably be keeping our heads down and hoping for a couple. So no, we don't really have that swagger. Look, we've got some decent athletes, some very good athletes, actually, to be fair, especially in the pool and track cycling. Some boxers, obviously, keen as well, and pretty hopeful. But no, in terms of a gold medal swagger, I think we'll leave that to you guys.
7: Well, Chris, hopefully you'll get to come to visit Australia. Maybe, I don't know, we can get you into footy. You can come along and we'll find another reason to get you here. We might touch base with you during the Commonwealth Games, Chris. Thanks so much for your time.
6: Anytime.
7: Chris McLaughlin, BBC sports news journalist and Commonwealth Games reporter. The idea that if they didn't pick it up, it would have been the end of the Commonwealth Games, like that hits pretty
4: heavy, actually. That is wild. Growing up, the Commonwealth Games was massive, massive. So I wonder if Scotland and Glasgow, having saved it, I wonder if they can revive it to new heights. We'll see. Let us know. Are you going to

0: chocolates, and leg weights day. Leg day, yeah, the much forgotten day in the gym. News time.
1: Everything Melbourne.
2: 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I have to say, I don't know what we'd do without 774.
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3: Good morning, Natasha McFarlane with ABC News. Victorian public education workers are walking off the job today for the second time in less than 4 months. It comes amid a protracted dispute with the state government over pay and conditions. Australian education members voted not to accept a revised offer from the government on Tuesday and are calling for negotiations to recommence. Union members say they will consider further strikes next month if a deal is not reached. Australia's housing market has recorded its first drop in quarterly prices in more than 3 years. Sam Wilkinson has the details.
4: Domain's house price report for the June quarter has found a 1.4% decline in combined capital city house prices and a 1.2% fall in unit prices. It's attributed to higher interest rates, affordability pressures, and weaker buyer confidence as investors and first home buyers become more price sensitive and selective. Listings are increasing and homes are taking longer to sell. Sydney, Melbourne, Brisbane, and Canberra recorded drops in house prices, while Brisbane and Perth recorded modest gains. Adelaide's growth has continued and it now outranks Melbourne as the fourth most expensive city to buy a house.
3: The department heads leading public servants in Victoria and New South Wales will both front the Royal Commission into anti-Semitism and social cohesion today. Jeremy Maul, the Secretary of Victoria's Department of Premier and Cabinet, will be joined by Simon Kevin Draper, who is the Secretary of the New South Wales Premier's Department. Other witnesses include Co-Chief Executive of the Executive Council of Australian Jewry, Peter Wertheim. Today's hearing in Melbourne will focus on security for the Jewish community. Parks Victoria has announced a proposed amendment to the management plan at the Mount Arapiles Tuan State Park in the state's west. Tamara Clark reports.
5: The park near Horsham is home to a range of culturally significant sites linked to Wotjobaluk traditional owners. It's also a world-famous rock climbing destination. The proposed draft amendment to the park management plan, first written in 1991, would close about 100 climbing routes, while thousands of others would remain open. The proposal scales back a previously proposed amendment from Parks Victoria in 2024, which recommended closing up to 60% of the park's at least 3,300 climbing routes. The Barangaroo Gadjin Land Council and Climbing Victoria have been contacted for comment.
3: OpenAI says its advanced artificial intelligence models independently hacked another tech company to steal information they needed to pass an internal evaluation. The BBC's James Reid reports.
6: OpenAI says the incident happened during an internal test of the cyber capabilities of its latest artificial intelligence models. The AIs exploited vulnerabilities to escape isolation. They then hacked another company, Hugging Face, to obtain the test solutions from its database. OpenAI said it was now implementing strict controls and working with Hugging Face to investigate and patch vulnerabilities. The incident will fuel global anxieties about the cyber attack capabilities of frontier AI models.
3: To sport, Olympic pole vault champion Nina Kennedy has been announced as Australia's flag bearer for tomorrow morning's Commonwealth Games opening ceremony. Jessica Stewart has more from Glasgow.
7: The 29-year-old will proudly lead Team Australia, which is made up of 255 athletes across 10 sports, into Glasgow's Hydro. This is Kennedy's third Commonwealth Games. She returns to the event as the defending champion in the pole vault after winning gold in Birmingham in 2022 and bronze at the Gold Coast in 2018. Alongside her will be para swimmer Tim Hodge, who steps into a new tradition named as Australia's baton bearer. The honour was introduced for this Games to mark the King's baton's arrival into the stadium alongside the flag. This is Hodge's third Commonwealth Games.
3: To the weather, there's a gale warning for the Central Coast, Central Gippsland Coast and East Gippsland Coast. For the state, patchy morning fog in the north, partly cloudy with scattered showers over southern and mountain districts, isolated showers across the northern plains.

0: winds mainly during the afternoon. Snow showers above 800 metres and small hail possible in the south. For Melbourne, partly cloudy, a medium chance of showers most likely in the late morning and afternoon, heading for a top today of 13 degrees. Tomorrow, cloudy 14, Saturday showers in 16, right now it's 9 degrees. ABC News.
1: Raph Epstein. 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Today, meet the Mayor of Cardinia. 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
2: Traffic.
4: Good morning, it's Brad from Transport Victoria. Delays building in from Melbourne's west with a car fire on the Princes Freeway. It's affecting inbound traffic just before Point Cook Road. Plenty of emergency services. Got this one under control now, but it looks like two left lanes are closed there. City bound with delays pushing back towards Werribee fairly quickly. So be aware of that. Merge early and safely into the right lanes if you're inbound on the Princes Freeway. Picks up after that point and a clear run onto the West Gate from there. Other freeways building fairly quickly. The Eastern Freeway is slow run inbound, heading up towards Bulleen Road. Don't forget that Bulleen Road inbound. About exit ramp is still closed as part of works upgrading the Eastern Freeway. Use the exits further back at Doncaster Road or the one after at the Chandler Highway, and you'll need to U-turn from there. Give yourself plenty of extra time through Cheltenham after a fire. Police investigation continues on Keys Road in both directions. Head up towards South Road. It's running a lot better. And buses and coaches are replacing V-line trains on part of the Ballarat, Ararat and Maribor lines until the end of the weekend for level crossing removal works in Melton. No trains running between Bacchus Marsh and Caroline Springs. Check the V-line website. That's the latest traffic and transport. More soon. It's 24 to 7.
5: Siobhan Blott from Frey Capital has your finance. Good morning, Siobhan.
6: Good morning, Rochelle. Good morning, Bob. Well, Alphabet Cloud earnings are greater than expected, and Tesla reported negative cash flow for the quarter, but the share price down only 3%. Nvidia up nearly 2.5%. It's worth $5 trillion at the moment, and the oil price climbs higher. The Dow finished down 0.01%, 52,200. NASDAQ down 0.2% at 25,600. FTSE in London up 0.25%. France up 0.8% and Germany up 0.6%. Bitcoin down 0.9%, $65,776 a unit at the moment, and the iron ore price down 0.8%, $97.60 US a ton. BHP and Rio up 1.3% and 1.9% in New York, and the oil price up 2.5%, $86.41 US a barrel. In terms of data out today in Australia, we've got unemployment at 11:30, and then also watching next week early for the US interest rate meeting. The gold price up 1.4%, $4,136 US an ounce. Aussie dollar buying 69.9 cents US, which is down 0.04%. And the SPY suggests will be up 73 points or 0.8% on the open.
5: Thank you, Siobhan. Siobhan from Freight Capital, 22 minutes away from 7. It'll get to just 13 degrees for you today, Melbourne. So, Bob, it's legs day for you at the gym today.
7: So just for those, the uninitiated, leg weights are the often forgotten type of weights. They're not the beach weights. They're not, oh, you get your big guns out and doing the... Yeah, the other ones that actually are more for your health.
5: So you might need to get yourself some dark chocolate, possibly, before you go to the gym. We'll check in with Dr. Jen Martin in just a moment about how chocolate, dark chocolate, may help you on leg day. But the house or the home in the castle... is now officially being turned into a home. It was purchased, it's being relocated to Beechworth. However, the idea for the general public to be able to sleep in the original castle home was rejected. So you miss out on all of this.
8: As you can see, I put a fair bit of work into it. Would you like me to point out the features as we go along?
9: If you wouldn't mind.
8: You see that lace up there?
9: Yeah.
8: Fake. Plastic. Gives the place a Victoriana feel. The chimney? Fake too.
9: Why is it there?
8: Charm. Adds a bit of charm.
5: So would you sleep in the castle house? Or what movie house, cinema house, would you love to sleep in or would you never sleep in?
7: If anyone's watched the movie The Family Stone, that would be a home that I would want to hang out in. It's cosy. The cosy film houses, they're the ones for me. Field of Dreams, that one as well. Chuck that in. But the golden glow of nostalgia, it doesn't compare with the golden ticket giveaway.

0: So be listening for the code word that we'll give you at 7:30. It is your second last chance to enter. So if you want to see Mrs. Doubtfire the musical, Bill Bailey's live show and Uncle Vanya at the Melbourne Theatre Company, amongst other prizes, be listening for at 7:30 for that code word.
1: This text, what about Maran Park Kettle's house, the Brady Bunch house, or the Beverly Hillbillies house?
0: Brady Bunch house is an absolute corker. I would definitely hang out there.
1: Yeah, it's nice and colourful.
0: Maybe not with the Bradys.
1: Alice, she just gets stuff done, though.
0: Alice can stay.
1: 1-300-222-774. Let's talk science.
2: Math, science, history, unravelling the mystery that all started with the Big Bang.
0: So you don't have to look too far on social media for a fitness fad. Rish and I are into most of them, for better or worse. One of the latest to make headlines around the world involves dark chocolate and lifting weights. But is it legit? Dr. Jen Martin, podcaster, researcher and our friend. Good morning to you, Dr. Jen.
3: Good morning, friends. So this study actually came to me from my mum. She sent it to me and said, this sounds ridiculous. This can't be right. Can you look into it for me, please? So researchers have found that if you sniff dark chocolate before and during a weight session, and it was specifically leg weights, so we're talking leg extensions, so that's the seated machine where you're...
0: I will be on this machine later today.
3: I will be too, in fact, tonight. So you're sitting there and you're straightening your legs to lift a weight. And the researchers found that the guys in this study, and I'll tell you more about them in a second, if they sniffed dark chocolate, they did more leg extensions.
1: Sniffed
3: it. So no eating the chocolate. You don't get to eat the chocolate, which I think is very poor.
1: Yeah.
3: I mean, let me eat the chocolate, damn it.
0: Does the sniffing benefit, is it wiped away if I have a little nibble?
3: Well, they didn't test that, but surely not. How could chocolate ever harm anything, right? Chocolate makes the world go round.
1: Hang on. Sniffing dark chocolate makes you better at leg weights.
3: Okay, so let me tell you what they did in this study, right? Because it sounds, you just kind of think, come on, that's ridiculous. Dr. Jen, what are you doing in here? You're meant to be a scientist. But it was actually studied in a peer-reviewed journal. So the journal is called Frontiers in Physiology. So it's a real study with a proper design. The key thing to know is it's a very small study. There are only 23 people involved. So let's be clear. We're not saying that you are going to totally change your fitness regime based on this. But it's really interesting. So what they did, 23 healthy young men, all in their early to mid-20s, all with some weight training experience. Mm-hmm. They got them to all fast for at least 10 hours. So they were hungry. They arrived at the gym on a properly empty stomach first thing in the morning, and then they got them to do their leg extensions at 80% maximum of their maximum weight. So that means they were working really hard.
0: That's a proper test.
3: Yeah, that's a proper test. And they got them to keep going until they basically keep going to failure.
0: Yep.
3: And then they counted how many of the leg extensions they could do on three different days, separated by at least 4 days in between. So the key thing to know is we are comparing one individual man to himself, not to different people.
0: Already you're convincing me. I started a very low bar here, pun intended, and now I'm like, huh, okay, this is...
3: They did it properly. Yeah. So on the three different days that they did it, for 30 seconds before they started lifting weights and in between each set, they had to sniff. So for 30 seconds, either 90% dark chocolate or 60% milk chocolate or water. So three different
1: sniff
3: water.
1: All right.
3: So that's not going to be very exciting. Yeah, you can guess that's the control,
0: I don't want to be in
3: right?
0: the water group.
3: No. Well, you had to do all three. So on three different days, did all three of those things. At the same time, they also asked them how hungry they were, whether they felt full, how much they were looking forward to eating, how pleasant the smell was, how hard the exercises felt. Like, does it feel hard to do these exercises? And essentially comparing each individual man to himself across those three sessions, on the day that he got to smell 90% dark chocolate, he did significantly more, like 18 more movements of the leg rep.
0: How
3: than
0: many more?
3: On the
0: How 18. 18 more?
3: Yes,
0: on
3: 18
0: the same
3: more.
0: Test.
3: And importantly said, I didn't find that any harder. I don't feel any more tired.
0: Okay, so I am going to the gym this afternoon.
3: You are taking dark chocolate,
0: Dr.
3: my
0: Jen,
3: friend.
0: No, I'm going to take your scientific research and take it to a new level. I'm going to take a bowl of Rogan Josh and just stink
1: that's what you
0: inside.
1: Want to smell at the gym.
0: Well, I'm doing it for science. This is a.
3: I'm guessing your fellow gym goers might be less interested in
0: it
3: that.
0: It wouldn't be
3: Bob.
0: The strangest is thing it? I've seen at the Northcote gym.
1: Is it not because of the fasting, though, and that any smell or any kind of alerting of the senses is going to help because you've deprived your stomach?
0: Or is that just the point? So they've used chocolate, but it's essentially...
1: It could be anything.
0: Fast-burning energy that gets to the brain.
1: So it's the fasting that works.
3: Yes and no.
0: Was Rish's no?
3: No. The yes is absolutely, and I'll tell you how it works in a second. Gee, for all the listeners, there's some rude gestures going on in this room.
0: She told me that she had one right answer.
1: I blew him a kiss.
3: But tell me this, Rish, if it's just smelling the smell of food, why is it that dark chocolate allowed them to do a lot more than milk chocolate?
1: Because it makes you feel happy.
3: Milk chocolate did lead to more reps than the water, but not nearly as many more reps as the dark chocolate. So what's the difference, do we think, between the
1: cocoa,
3: dark chocolate?
1: Like the actual... Well, because in milk chocolate, it's just sugar. It's not actually chocolate. Maybe it's the cocoa.
0: See, I honestly would have thought that milk chocolate would have had a faster burning rate than dark chocolate.
3: Because you're like, sugar, energy!
0: So the slower release chocolate had a better result. That's interesting to me.
3: So basically the fun part of this is that your sense of smell is wired straight into the parts of your brain that handle appetite and emotion and reward. And what we think, what we know is that when you smell food, as soon as you smell it, your body starts getting ready for that sense of having food, in your mouth and in your stomach, even before you've consumed anything. This is called the cephalic phase response, in case you were wondering.
0: Cephalic.
3: Think of like if someone's baking apple pie, you know how your mouth starts watering, you're already anticipating the food. So the researchers' theory is that the two different types of chocolate are working through different routes. The dark chocolate is a learned cue for something rich and filling. So it essentially is tricking these guys' brains into thinking they're full. So they can do more reps because they feel full because they've smelt that rich dark chocolate. Whereas the milk chocolate is more just like a reward. It doesn't make us feel full, but it's just kind of pleasant. So they did more reps because they're like, oh, that's a nice thing. I feel like there's milk chocolate in my life, but it's not that same sense of nourishment. So they were feeling, by just the smell of the dark chocolate, they were feeling full and able to do more hard work without feeling any tireder.
0: So I don't want to put words in your mouth, Dr. Jen, but imagine what Rogan Josh could do. Yeah.
3: Look, I like a good Rogan Josh. You don't have to argue with me. I'm just thinking about if there was someone in the gym who didn't like it.
0: I think that is fascinating. I'm genuinely fascinated.
3: The key thing to take away from this, it's a really small study. It was only with young men. They were all fasted. It was only in the morning. Like, it's very limited. So we're not saying go out and change your whole approach to gym.
0: That number that you said of 18 more on an 80% maximum test, that is
3: that's a
0: huge number.
3: Yeah, it's
0: that's
3: really
0: not incident. That's not incidental. Felt good on this day.
3: And I kind of feel like what's the worst we could take away from this, right? We're not saying this is going to change your life. We're not saying sniffing dark chocolate is suddenly going to make you completely a different person in the gym. But what harm would it do? I mean, I'm not against having some dark chocolate
1: and
3: with
1: then
3: me that
1: it
3: I
1: in
3: take
1: your bag.
3: A whiff of. And then surely you're allowed to eat it afterwards, right? Surely.
1: Love it.
0: If we see some of our weightlifters in the Commonwealth Games walk out and just start sniffing Kit Kats on the way out.
1: Well, if you see Bob Murphy at the gym today, sniffing Jim, just
0: it's chocolate.
1: Sniffing Jim.
3: You need to report back to me next week, Bob. Rogan Josh, chocolate, I'm not fast. But you've got to be fasted. You're not allowed to eat it until afterwards.
1: You don't have their strength.
0: Buzzkill.
1: Dr. Jen Martin, Associate Professor at the University of Melbourne, podcaster and author, thank you so much for giving us permission to get more dark chocolate into our lives.
3: Look, I'm a chocoholic, so permission granted.
1: Natasha McFarlane's got the latest from the newsroom. Thanks, Natasha.
4: Hi, Rochelle and Bob. Coming up in the news at 7, public school staff striking again for the second time this year. The federal government to unveil new support for students doing unpaid placements. And the United States reaches a nuclear deal with Saudi Arabia. Melbourne's weather, a shower or two with a top today of 13. Right now it's 9 degrees. There'll be more news at 7 o'clock.
1: Brad Arnold from Transport Victoria. How's our commute looking?
5: We're going in from Melbourne's west at the moment. Rochelle, there's been a car fire inbound on the Princes Freeway just before Point Cook Road. Two left lanes currently closed. The fire under control. They're still dousing it with a fair bit of water, though, and delays. Around a 15 to 20 minute delay pushing back towards Werribee very quickly. So allow that extra time coming in from Melbourne's west. The usual build up of the other freeways this stage of the morning. A stop start run for the Eastern Freeway between Springvale Roads and Doncaster Road. Don't forget that closure in Bulleen. Bulleen Road closed in both directions between Bridge Street and Manningham Road. Manningham Road itself down to one lane heading up towards that intersection. It might be best off using Thompson's Road down towards the Eastern Freeway onto Bulleen Road and take that northbound from there. Investigations continue in Cheltenham on Keys Road in both directions after a couple of earlier fires. Police are directing traffic. Try Centre Road further north instead. It's running well east and westbound. And works have started up on V-Line services affecting Ballarat, Ararat and Maribor lines over the next 4 days. Check the V-Line website. That's the latest traffic and transport. Another update for you just before 7 o'clock.
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0: We'll be speaking with Margaret Paul, our suburban reporter, in just a moment. But after the 7 o'clock news, of course, the teachers' strike is on today. There'll be teachers from government schools marching in the streets and education staff. We'll speak to the union boss, Justin Mullally, a little later in the show. And the debate, the discussion around CTE has come around again. So yesterday, former Socceroo Paul Wade, he went public about his diagnosis of probable CTE. That's his doctor's diagnosis. Today, a campaign to ban headers in soccer / football for under-12s is being debated in the public domain. And in sport, staying in the world of soccer, how about this? Socceroo Nestoroy Irinkunda is on the verge of a record deal with the club that made Ronaldo famous, and it's for big, big bucks, Rish.
1: Aren't those two stories side by side really interesting when you look at the World Cup wrapping up and all of these young kids and the World Cup effect that will be taking place?
0: Oh, yeah.
1: And at the same time, we've got a former Socceroo captain that's saying we need to change the rules for under 12. Mm-hmm. So, and maybe your local club's already doing it, 1300 222 774. Hey, Bob, Dr. Jen, you know, just giving you permission to sniff dark chocolate when you go to the gym to do leg weights today. Can you please take a photo of that if you do it? Anyhow, this texter says, chocolate sniffing experiment sounds like a year 9 science project, but fair project and I love it.
0: Yep. Was the subject promised he could have the chocolate if he increased his repetitions? We do not know that. Whoever texts that in, we do not know that. But what we do know is that we're about to get some news from Margaret Paul.
1: Margaret Paul is the ABC Melbourne suburban reporter out there in our suburbs letting us know what's happening. Margaret, the teachers are striking today, so if you're in and around the city, you may see a lot of red. However, Catholic schools are wearing a different colour to support those teachers striking.
9: Yeah, good morning, Bob and Rish. We've got the teacher strike off wearing red. They'll be marching through the city wearing their red T-shirts. But Catholic school teachers are planning some action of their own. I actually think we heard from a Catholic teacher on your program earlier this week who mentioned that she was planning to wear black in solidarity with the government school staff. They're also planning to do things like write messages of support on their car windows, rally with protest signs prior to the start of the day, and even, I love this, shout their state school counterparts solidarity coffees, which is really great. But the main thing that Catholic educators, which of course are governed by a different pay structure, so they're not included in today's strike action, but they are looking to take action by asking their colleagues to sign a petition asking them to be able to get their own bargaining rights, because at the moment they are not able to go on strike. And I understand that their pay is likely to match what happens with the state educators, but they won't be able to go on strike if it doesn't, or if they don't like it for any reason. So that's what's happening today. They're waiting for an outcome on whether they're going to be able to strike. But in the meantime, they'll be wearing their black T-shirts and shouting coffees for their state school counterparts, which is nice.
0: What do you think about the wearing black as a tribute for the government school teachers, Margaret Paul? Because, you know, it is the dead of winter in Melbourne and Melburnians, we love to wear black. So it cuts both ways, I suppose. It could be the perfect tribute to look like there's support on en masse out in the streets and on public transport today. What do you think?
9: Yeah, and I don't know why they haven't gone with the red. I don't know why they haven't matched the AEU colour. But, yeah, I mean, how much
0: colour
9: do you stand
0: it? Red is the devil's colour, Catholic schools. I say this as you know, a bit of a...
1: Your Catholic upbringing...
0: It's there.
1: It's strong.
0: It is strong. I'll stop short of quoting scripture. Let's move right along. But it has been a big day for protests, Margaret, and this one has come full circle. A childcare centre... from the Cadinia Council, they voted, yes, and it's been revived, saved.
9: This is such an interesting one. So this is one of these sessional creches where if you want to go to the gym, you've got a meeting, you've got a doctor's appointment, you don't need a full day of childcare, but you just need to drop your child off for an hour or two while you get that done. You might be going to the gym to do leg weight, sniffing the chocolate in your bag. And there's a creche at the Cardinia Life Gym in Pakenham, but its numbers have been steadily declining, and also with new restrictions that have come in, new regulations that have come in for childcare, their operating costs have gone up. So they're only operating at about a third of capacity. So the council was voting during the week on whether or not to close that creche, and the council officer's recommendation was to close it because it was running at a loss. But the community rallied. There was a large number of people protesting and organising, and they've contacted the councillors, and the councillors voted on Monday night to keep it open. So they've done a bit of an about face there, which is really interesting. They're going to see if they can increase the number of people who use it. Mm. But it's just really interesting that they've decided to keep that open in the face of the recommendation otherwise.
1: Well, if you're in that area, it might really help you. And just quickly, Margaret Paul, France, it's another country now that's set to adopt our social media ban. It's really sort of gaining traction, isn't it?
9: Yeah, absolutely. And we knew that Australia was going to be world leading in doing this, but the French have voted to follow and ban people under 18 from social media. So people under 15 from September won't be allowed to open new accounts. And then in January, the rule will apply to people, to all existing accounts, meaning anyone in France will have to prove that they are over 15 to use social media. So, yeah, there's questions around how the law will be used. And obviously people are watching Australia to see what's working and what's not working. We know there are still young people who are using those social media accounts despite the ban. But, yeah, it's being taken up in France as well. Very interesting.
1: Good on you, Margaret. Thank you. I'll speak to you next week. Margaret Paul, ABC News reporter out there in our suburbs. We're asking you, which screen house would you sleep in or not sleep in, given that the Castle House has been relocated, the idea for the public to be able to sleep in it has been rejected. I forgot about this one and I love this text. The house for Something's Gotta Give. You know, the one with Diane Keaton and Jack Nicholson?
0: Well,
1: love that house.
0: Well, also staying with Diane Keaton, if you've seen the movie It's Complicated, her house in It's Complicated, oh, out of this world good, please. I'd hang out there for a while.
1: And the idea of sniffing chocolate before you go and do leg weights. This text, I just listened to the little study on chocolate sniffing. I tried it this morning. First thing, I've done 5 more push-ups than I normally do. Amazing.
0: Look at us, bunch of chocolate sniffers. That's science. This is just science
1: is
0: talk.
1: Just
0: if you
1: science.
0: Can't keep up, I apologise.
1: If you can't keep up, sniff some chocolate, Brad Arnold.
5: It feels like it's a bit of a placebo or something like that. You just have that chocolate enticing you to keep going. So you can just
0: munch it. If it works, if it works.
5: Yeah, that's right.
1: How's it looking?
5: It is a bit of a smoky smell through Point Cook at the moment after an earlier car fire. That's affecting inbound traffic heading up towards Point Cook Road. The left lane still closed as the cleanup continues. Delays pushing back towards Werribee. Looking at our traffic data, around a 20 to 25 minute delay for the freeway. Those surrounding roads building quickly as you approach the freeway, so allow plenty of extra time. Not too far away, outbound on the Western Freeway, there's been a collision between the Ring Road and Robinson's Road. Left lane's currently closed heading towards Ballarat, so drive with caution past our crews that are on site. Investigations continue on Keys Road in Cheltenham and Moorabbin. After a couple of earlier fires, police are directing traffic. Use Centre Road instead. And there's some minor delays along Racecourse Road through Flemington after an earlier collision not too far away from the Tullamarine Freeway. If you're getting onto public transport, service change for the Cranbourne Line and works now affecting, and for the next 4 days, Ballarat, Ararat and Maryborough V-Line services. Check the V-Line website for details. Rochelle, another update for you at 7:10.
1: Thank you, Brad. Ursula Connor is the senior forecaster at the Bureau. It's going to get cold today, 13, Ursula.
10: Yeah, that's right. We start the day off at around sort of 8 to 9 degrees in the city. But you're right, only headed for a top of 13 today, and most of the surrounding suburbs, Tullamarine, Watsonia, Scoresby, only headed for 12. Some very intermittent showers through the day today. We'll see these pretty gusty westerly winds make it feel like it's even a little bit chillier.
1: Yep, a reminder that it's winter. Thank you, Ursula.
0: Almost time for the 7 o'clock news. On the other side, should we ban headers for under-12s? Former Socceroo captain Paul Wade has suspected CTE, and it's sparked a fresh debate on that for junior soccer. And we'll get the latest on the teacher strike. How is it affecting you? News time.
11: Hi, it's Trevor Chappell. I'm retiring from the ABC, but first, a party. 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

0: Thousands of teachers to take to the streets in a second major strike, a US deal to allow Saudi Arabia to develop a nuclear program, and Victoria to potentially lose around 100 world-class climbing sites. This is ABC News. Good morning. I'm Natasha McFarlane. Victorian public education workers are walking off the job today for the second time in less than 4 months. Sasha Payne reports.
1: Classrooms across the state will be empty today as teachers, principals and education support workers strike amid a protracted dispute with the state government over pay and conditions. Australian Education Union members voted not to accept a revised offer from the government on Tuesday and are calling for negotiations to recommence. Parents at St Kilda Park Primary School told the ABC they support the teachers' action.
2: It's a small price to pay for a parent to have their child home for the day if it helps.
1: Union members say they will consider further strikes next month if a deal is not reached.
0: Four teenagers have been charged after allegedly stealing a car from a gym in Melbourne's southeast and taking police on a dangerous pursuit. Danushi Dias reports.
3: Police allege three boys and a girl aged between 15 and 17 were spotted in a stolen car near Stud Road in Dandenong just after 12 yesterday afternoon. They allegedly tried to flee police by speeding erratically through a number of southeastern suburbs. The 15-year-old girl then got out of the car in Keysborough and was soon arrested. The three boys then allegedly dumped the car in waterways before ordering a rideshare car and getting into that. Police managed to pull over this vehicle and the boys were arrested. All four teens have been bailed until their court hearings.
0: Multiple cars in the front yard of a panel repair shop in Melbourne's southeast have been set on fire. Firefighters were called to the business on Keys Road in Moorabbin just before 4 o'clock to find the vehicles well alight. Crews managed to stop the flames from reaching the main building and brought the blaze under control in about half an hour. Police are investigating. The Victorian Coalition has promised to build a new hospital for growing West Gippsland if it wins the November election. Today's $850 million pledge for a new hospital at Druin includes housing for hospital workers, an emergency department and 230 beds and treatment spaces. In 2022, then Premier Daniel Andrews pledged $675 million to build a new hospital at a greenfield site by 2028, but construction is yet to begin. Shadow Health Minister Georgie Crozier says people in West Gippsland have waited years for ground to break on the project.
4: This community, like many communities, are not getting a government focused on their needs. We know regional Victorians have been left behind. We will move immediately to get the final planning completed and start to deliver on this commitment.
0: The Victorian government says it's expanding its assertive outreach program, which connects rough sleepers with housing and health services, to cover all of Victoria for the first time. Shepparton, Wodonga, Bairnsdale and Latrobe will each get a team. The Mornington Peninsula is also getting one after concerns about rough sleeping in the area. Housing Minister Nick Stakos says the workers will be on the ground by November.
5: Given the number of rough sleepers we have seen in places like Rosebud and Mornington and Hastings, I've determined that we need a dedicated response for that particular part of our state.
0: Police have charged two men as part of an investigation into the theft of nearly $500,000 from ATMs around Melbourne. Detectives allege the money was stolen during cash runs to and from multiple ATMs across a number of suburbs, including Tarneit, Essendon and Sandringham. Both men have been charged with 11 counts of theft and will front the Melbourne Magistrates Court today. The Prime Minister will use his opening address of Labor's National Conference today to unveil an expansion of federal support for students undertaking unpaid placements. Here's National Affairs correspondent Jane Norman.
6: Labor's 50th National Conference will kick off in Adelaide today, the party's premier policy-making forum. In his keynote address, Anthony Albanese will emphasise

0: emphasise his government's efforts to address cost of living pressures, announcing more students will soon have access to financial support on unpaid placements. The payments currently available to nursing, midwifery, teaching and social work students and will now be extended to another 10 allied health courses. More than 2,000 MPs, unionists and rank-and-file members have descended on Adelaide for the three-day conference to update Labor's policies and priorities. Jane Norman, ABC News, Adelaide.
1: China is accusing Australia of exaggerating tensions and inciting confrontation over the South China Sea. China correspondent Alison Horn has more from Beijing.
2: It was earlier this week when China's Coast Guard and the Philippines Navy clashed in a violent incident in the South China Sea, sparking concern across the globe. Australia's Foreign Minister Penny Wong labelled the actions as risky and aggressive and called on countries to abide by international law. In response, China's Foreign Ministry has hit back at the comments, telling Australia to stay out of the issue and accusing it of inciting confrontation. Australia has also criticised China's recent decision to launch a ballistic missile into the Pacific. Alison Horn, ABC News, Beijing.
1: The US has signed a deal that will allow Saudi Arabia to develop a civilian nuclear program. North America correspondent Cayman Gok has more.
3: A nuclear deal with Saudi Arabia has been discussed for years and under the Biden administration was envisaged as part of a wider agreement that would include the country's diplomatic recognition of Israel. The reported agreement would last for 30 years and allow American companies to run nuclear power in the country and could also potentially open the door to uranium enrichment in Saudi Arabia. The deal is expected to spark heated debate in Congress, where many politicians have expressed concern that exporting enrichment capabilities could lead to a proliferation of nuclear weapons. Cayman Gok, ABC News, Washington.
1: The head of Australia's peak Jewish body will appear before the Royal Commission into Anti-Semitism and Social Cohesion today. The co-chief executive of the Executive Council of Australian Jewry, Peter Wortham, will be joined by Rabbi Alison Konya, among other witnesses. The department heads leading public servants in Victoria and New South Wales are also expected to give evidence. Today's hearing in Melbourne will focus on security for the Jewish community as Block 5 of the inquiry continues. Parks Victoria has proposed changes to climbing access at one of Australia's most famous rock climbing destinations. Tamara Clark has the details.
4: The Management Authority has released a proposed amendment to the management plan at the Mount Arapiles Tuin State Park in Western Victoria near Horsham. The park hosts numerous culturally significant sites linked to Wotjobaluk traditional owners, and it's a world-famous rock climbing destination. The proposed change to the management plan would close about 100 climbing routes, while about 3,000 others would remain open. It dials back a proposed amendment from Parks Victoria in 2024, which recommended closing up to 60% of the park's at least 3,300 climbs. The Brenjigadgin Land Council and Climbing Victoria have been contacted for comment.
1: In finance, the Australian share market is expected to buck the trend on Wall Street and open almost 1% higher. The Dow Jones and S&P 500 have both closed marginally lower, but the Nasdaq has dipped by more than 0.5%. Brent crude is another 3% higher to almost $94 a barrel. Gold is up a little over 1% to $4,131 an ounce. And the Australian dollar is buying just under 70 US cents. And now with sport, here's Jared Coote.
5: Pole vaulter Nina Kennedy has been named Australia's flag bearer, and para swimmer Tim Hodge will carry the King's baton at the opening ceremony of the Commonwealth Games in Glasgow tomorrow. Kennedy is the defending Olympic and Commonwealth Games champion. The 29-year-old says she's thrilled to lead the team out.
6: Obviously a huge honour, and this team is so strong. Our Commonwealth team is always so strong, and there are so many deserving athletes that this could have gone to. So I feel super lucky, I feel super honoured, and hopefully I can make them proud.
5: The Central Coast Mariners are the latest A-League men's team to be knocked out by a State League side in the round of 32 in soccer's Australia Cup. The Mariners have gone down to New South Wales Premier League side Sydney United 11-10 on penalties. Two other A-League sides have progressed, with the Western Sydney Wanderers beating Canberra-based Tigers FC 2-0. MacArthur thrashed Azuri United of Darwin 3-0. And Belgium's Jasper Philipsen has won stage 17 of the Tour de France. It was a quiet day for the riders in the overall battle for the yellow jersey, with leader Tadej Pogacar coming home in the peloton to retain his 4-minute and 32-second lead.
1: To the weather, there's a gale warning for the Central Coast, Central Gippsland Coast and East Gippsland Coast. For the state, partly cloudy with scattered showers over southern

0: and mountain districts. Isolated showers across the northern plains, mainly during the afternoon, and small hail possible in the south. For Melbourne, partly cloudy, a medium chance of showers, most likely in the late morning and afternoon, heading for a top of 13 degrees. Tomorrow, cloudy and 14. Right now, it's 9 degrees in the city. This is ABC News. 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
1: Traffic.
3: Good morning, it's Brad from Transport Victoria. The cleanup continues inbound on the Princes Freeway through Point Cook and Williams Landing after an earlier car fire just before Point Cook Road. That being cleared now for the left emergency lane. Delays, though, around a 15 to 20 minute delay pushing back towards Snides Road and those surrounding roads, including Point Cook Roads, also Palmer's Road northbound heading up towards the freeway. Very slow going, not helped by power lines that have come down on Central Avenue. That's not too far away from Point Cook Road and Altona Meadows. Look out for emergency services directing there. Traffic in both directions. There's been an outbound collision on the Western Freeway. That's between the M80 Ring Road and Robinson's Road. Left lane's currently closed heading towards Ballarat. Drive with caution past the scene. And there's been a multi-vehicle collision. If you're around Geelong, that's affecting southbound traffic on the Geelong Ring Road heading down towards Barrabool Road. Got emergency services blocking southbound lanes. Delay is pushing back towards the Hamilton Highway. You can avoid that stretch of the Geelong Ring Road. Maybe head through Ballarat and use the Princess Highway and down towards... heading past Latrobe Terrace. That might divert you around the Geelong Ring Road at the moment. If you're getting onto public transport, there's still works over the next 4 days for Ballarat, Ararat and Mirrabarra V-Line services, so allow plenty of extra travel time. That's the latest traffic and transport. It's 11 past 7.
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4: Hi, I'm Melissa Clark. On AM after 8, the Prime Minister joins the program. 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And OpenAI models hack a digital marketplace. Has it gone rogue?
5: And after AM with me, Raph Epstein, sick of rising prices? 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So what other prices just haven't gone up? 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
7: The mood on the ground there in Glasgow.
8: Hi guys. Listen, lovely to speak to you. I'm in a bit of a bad mood with the Australians because I could be there right now and not rolling out of my bed to cover the Commonwealth Games for the next couple of weeks. I've never been to Australia and I thought this was my chance, so you've taken that away from me, so I'm not best pleased.
7: You're confident of a swag of medals?
8: Nah, I don't think so.
9: Let's go! Now it's the time, yeah! Let's go!
10: That's Baker Boy. Let's go, the official promotional anthem for the 2026 Glasgow Commonwealth Games, which start tomorrow. We didn't want them. We said they weren't good value for money. And yet Chris McLaughlin, who we spoke to earlier, BBC Coro for the Commonwealth Games, said that if Glasgow didn't save the Commonwealth Games, it would have been the end of the Commonwealth Games.
7: So, I mean, listening to Baker Boy's Let's Go there, I mean, that got me in the mood. But are you in the mood for the Commonwealth Games? Let us know, 1300 222 774.
10: In just a moment, whether or not we should be banning headers in under-12 soccer. We heard yesterday from a former Socceroo captain who would like that to happen. He has suspected CTE and we're going to speak with his doctor. So that's coming up in just a moment. But teachers are going on strike again today. This is the second time in months they've knocked back the latest pay offer. So I think for many of us, we're asking, what are they holding out for?
7: Justin Mullally is president of the Australian Education Union Victorian branch and he's got the war paint on. It's going to be a big day for you and your colleagues, Justin. So I come from a long line of teachers, so I'm about to channel my mum and get my best teacher voice to present to you. But what is going to get this deal done? If it is about pay and conditions, can you be as explicit as you can with what's the pay figure and what's the biggest condition that you want to get sorted as soon as today?
11: Good morning, Bob and Rochelle. I probably don't want to disappoint you from the get-go, but I can't really negotiate across the airwaves. But what I can say is that teachers, education support staff and school leaders are deeply disappointed with the state government. They work in the lowest funded schools in the country, and that means that they carry a significant burden when it comes to workload. They're working on average 12 hours unpaid per week. They need some relief from that. That's one of the key things that we need to see further addressed in negotiations. When it comes to pay, there's no doubt that a 28% pay increase is significant. We've always acknowledged that. But when you've got a situation where people are working in schools where shortages of teachers continue, you've got to do more to attract and, in particular, retain the workforce. Only 3 in 10 teachers are saying that they'll stick around until retirement. That's no good for our public education system. That's no good for our the children and young people that we teach.
10: Yesterday, it became pretty apparent that teachers are divided. We took calls, we spoke to people, and that was shown and displayed in the vote as well. It was almost split down the middle. The vote was 51 to 49. Are you confident that there'll be as many red T-shirts out there striking today? Are all teachers on board?
11: Look, we're a democratic union, and so members get to determine what the union does. They've made a decision, and we follow always the majority decision. I've got no doubt that there will be tens of thousands of teachers.
10: The majority decision, though, Justin, sorry to cut in there, was we're talking like a margin of 1%.
11: That's right, but that's the way it works, and that's the way it should work in a democratic organisation like our union. And so we work with that because that's the right thing to do. I've got no doubt there'll be tens of thousands of teachers, education support staff, school leaders taking their message to Spring Street this morning.
7: So, Justin, we're talking to you right now. It's a big day, and in the last few days there's been a lot of reporting on it, but one of the themes that has come through is around some confusion within the education staff, teachers, support staff. That must cut you pretty deep. Do you feel like there is confusion around what you're asking for and what you need to get to?
11: Oh, look, I think that it's pretty clear when you listen, which is my job, to members, and that is that they want to see the best possible conditions, the best rates of pay in the context of making sure that we've got a supply of staff in our schools, because that's critical to the delivery of programs for students. All of it underpinned, and I've got no doubt that everybody who works in a school understands this, that we must have a funding model, we must have a funding deal that actually supports the work that we do, because right now we don't.
10: Are you confident that you'll continue to have the support of parents the more that this goes on? One sub-branch wants another strike on the 4th of August. At some point, are you going to lose the support of the parents, the support of the parents that you have?
11: Look, I think parents have been very supportive, and I think there's no doubt that everyone who is stopping work today understands the impact of that, the disruption that causes. And we don't do it lightly. How could you do that lightly? But what's critical is the reasons why. And the reasons why are ultimately certainly about the workforce, but ultimately it's about the provision of education. And that's all about the students that we teach. And on that point, I think parents and school staff share a common goal that we want the best quality education for our children and young people, and we need the funding to do that.
7: So, Justin, you described your job as to listen to, you know, the constituents. Who's in charge of the chance today? Do you get involved? You know, there's listening, but then there's also constructing, you know, catchy one-liners. You had a good one about, you know, Victoria being the education state. That felt, you felt like you landed a good one there. Have you got some chance ready to go today?
11: Look, I think it's what do we want? We want a fair deal, Bob. And when do we want it? We probably want it right now.
10: Gone with the classics.
7: Play the hits. Play the hits, says Justin Mullally.
10: Justin, thanks for your time. I know you've got a busy day ahead of you.
11: Good on you. Thank you.
10: Justin Mullally, the president of the Australian Education Union Victorian branch. So that is potentially why you're seeing a lot of red T-shirts down at the Spring Street end of our city this morning. If you're heading into that, let us know, 1300 222 774.
7: Got a text here, Rish. It says, I fully forgot the kids weren't going to school and started on lunchboxes, etc. until you mentioned it. So thank you for the service. That's from Haz. So there'll be teachers with with their hands in the air today protesting, showing off their armpits. It'll be a big day. Justin Mullally was very kind to give us a

0: rid of his time.
1: The idea that you don't have to make school lunches, that's a good day.
0: Yep, sounds like had already made them, unfortunately.
1: It's a special type of hell, making school lunches. Brad Arnold, good morning to you from Transport Victoria. How are the roads looking this morning?
2: Very busy in Melbourne's west at the moment. There's been a car fire on the Princes Freeway, well and truly under control. Emergency services mostly have left the scene now, but that's still in the left emergency lane. That'll be waiting for a tow truck at the moment. Inbound just before Point Cook Road in the left emergency lane. Delay still back towards Snides Road, adding an extra 15 to 20 through the area. Point Cook Road, Palmers Road, very slow run northbound up towards the freeway. There's also been power lines that have been knocked down on Central Avenue in Altona Meadows that's causing delay. Delays in both directions along Central Avenue, just east of Point Cook Road. So be aware of emergency services there. Geelong Ring Road, there's been a collision southbound. That's heading down towards Barrable Road. Southbound lane's currently blocked off and some heavy traffic back before the Hamilton Highway as a result. Allow some extra time as you make your way through the area. You could head through Geelong using Latrobe Terrace. The Princes Highway is an alternative southbound. The other major arterials building fairly quickly. And delays for Ballarat, Ararat and Maribyrnong V-Line services over the next 4 days with works that continue, service changes, buses and coaches replacing trains. Check the V-Line website. That's the latest traffic and transport. Another update just after 7:30.
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5: Breakfast with Bob Murphy and Rochelle Hunt.
0: We just spoke to the head of the Education Union, Justin Mullally, around the strike action that's happening for government staff today. We've got a few texts, Rish. Overworked teachers, the workload is less if paid higher? Question mark. That's from Dave. They said no to a 32% pay increase. How out of touch are the teachers? They have lost the public support. That's from Sean in North Melbourne. So if you've got a thought, give us a call, 1300 222 774. And as we just drift ever so slowly from the afterglow of the FIFA Men's World Cup that has just been won by Spain, we now find ourselves in a totally different discussion and debate, really. So should we ban headers for under-12s? That's the question being asked today after former Socceroo captain Paul Wade went public about his diagnosis of probable CTE. So Paul believes one of his strongest skills doing headers was the cause of his illness.
1: So yesterday he spoke to Charlie Pickering, and while Charlie was asking him about his condition, well, Paul said this.
6: Yes, it was actually, you know what, Charlie, I'll be honest with you now, and I'm not kidding, I can't remember what your question is, and I'm not doing anything other than this is part of the frustration I have. I can't remember what you just said, and it's a simple question. I know that. So can you please answer it, ask it again?
7: Sure. I was wondering. I understand completely.
1: So that's Charlie Pickering speaking with Paul Wade yesterday. Dr. Rowena Mobbs is a neurologist and is treating former Socceroo Paul Wade with his probable CTE. Good morning to you, Rowena. In that moment, you can hear just how frustrated Paul was. Are the headers, though, the single cause of Paul's health issues that he currently has?
8: Well, it would appear to be the main cause. I mean, those very heavy leather balls that they used to have, and they used to string it up in the garage, head it 200 times a day, is what I hear from my patients. And Paul took up football age 4 through to 34. So year in, year out, there was header, header, header. Plus, obviously, the tackles, and you can clash with players or clash onto the ground and have injuries that way. But, the obvious cause is the headers, and we know that from the research that's already been done.
0: Doctor, we've lived in, recent times where CTE, we're learning on the fly, most of us, and the diagnosis could only happen posthumously. So I understand, some people will use the phrase suspected CTE. You've diagnosed Paul Wade with probable CTE. How has the development of the testing changed? Because this is kind of a new development for myself and maybe others.
8: Yeah, so this is just standard traditional neurology. So back, if we think about Alzheimer's, which is the common cause of dementia, so dementia just means the neurons are

0: gradually dying over time and dysfunction and loss. So we previously didn't have a good test for Alzheimer's, you know, so your best judge was an expert, perhaps a cognitive neurologist. And we're sort of in that situation here with CTE. Like, I've known Paul since 2024. So we've been monitoring him, questioning whether it's CTE, tracking his results on cognitive testing, on brain imaging, before we finally concluded that, yes, it looks like CTE. Plus, we've ruled out the other common types of dementia, particularly Alzheimer's. We have that exquisitely good testing now, so that was an easy rule out. Plus, we're very good at diagnosing someone with dementia overall. There's no doubt about dementia, and we track patients in that way, but everything comes together to bring a picture of CTE for Paul Wade, unfortunately.
1: Rowena, you mentioned patients at the beginning of this conversation. So Paul is not alone. And as Bob said, we are learning about this more and more every day and hopefully trying to stop it so that it's something that doesn't affect more people. You want Football Australia to ban headers for under 12s. They've done this in the UK. Is that a significant first step? Will that help future diagnosis or stop future diagnosis?
0: So we know that the number of years exposure to these repetitive blows is equating to your risk of CTE and across all these contact collision sports and also other environments, so domestic violence or military blast exposure. So really important for players to think about that exposure, but for the leadership from the codes to take action. That's what Paul really wants. That's what Wally Lewis has wanted. So minimising training risk, delaying the headers or tackles as late as an age as possible. And I'm not an expert in football, so I won't pretend to know the age, but the UK or England particularly have studied under 12s banning the headers and then avoiding it preferably under 14 and then gradually introducing it. So that seems really sensible to me and other people I know.
2: Rowena, it seems like the more we know about, you know, subcussive head trauma, the worse the news gets or the worse the findings are. And, you know, Paul Wade himself yesterday described it as, you know, he's got a terminal condition. But is there some treatment? Is there some relief? Is the treatment effective?
0: Yeah, absolutely. So I tend not to use the word terminal with patients. You know, it is technically, but it's a long, slow burn dementia, in my opinion. And so there's many years of good life to be held, particularly if people get that help early and gets good symptom management. We're really good at treating dementia symptoms, even if we can't slow it down or cure it yet. There are slowdowns for Alzheimer's. There'll be slowdowns, I think, in future for CTE. So there's a lot of hope on the horizon. And we want hope in terms of getting care. There's the CTE helpline with Connectors Australia on 1-800-199-955.
1: Can you say that number again?
0: 1-800-199-955. So help is available and you can talk to your doctor about getting a specialist evaluation, get some help for your symptoms, and that can really change the lives of these players and their families for the better. You know, living well with CTE is so important. And we watch players and if it turns out not to be CTE, we're all thrilled about that, you know?
1: Rowena, thank you for your time this morning and for the work that you do.
0: Such a pleasure. Thanks for having me.
1: Dr. Rowena Mobbs, a neurologist treating former Socceroo Paul Wade, is just one of her patients with probable CTE. When we talk about how far we've come as a society in terms of learning about it, Bob, the fact that there's a CTE helpline now, I mean, 10 years ago, we didn't even know what it was. And now there are numbers you can call. Anyway, that number again, 1-800-199-955.
2: So our question for you today is, should we ban headers for under 12? So 1-300-222-774, let us know. And there's no way to segue from that topic into the golden ticket, so we'll just do it. We are doing the golden ticket giveaway, and I think we should channel a little bit of our Charlie Bucket.
3: I've got a golden ticket, it's a golden ticket.
2: That's right. We are running the golden ticket giveaway where there is a huge prize pack on offer. Uncle Vanya, Mrs. Doubtfire, the musical, Lord of the Rings, orchestra concert, among many others. So this is what you need to do. If you would like to go in the draw with the opportunity to win those prizes, you need to text the code word, and that code word is Rosella. Rosella is the code word because we are speaking to the 7-year-old composer of Eastern Rosellas at 7:45. So text in Rosella with your name and suburb to 0437 774 774 and just try not to tap your toes and sing along to this one. Crank it, Rish!

0: beautiful colours.
1: Almost time for the 7:30 news. On the other side, we'll talk about a Socceroo who's on the verge of a massive pay deal.
2: Everything Melbourne.
3: The weather's going to be glorious. Where are you planning on walking?
2: It's where your passions lie.
4: I'm so Melbourne, I can remember when Carlton won a premiership and was a champion team in AFL.
2: 774 ABC Melbourne.

0: over a protracted dispute with the state government over conditions and pay. It will be the second major disruption for schools this year, with more than 30,000 people joining the last rally in March. Head of the Victorian branch of the Australian Education Union, Justin Mullally, says teachers want to be better supported in classrooms and acknowledged for the unpaid work they do.
1: They work in the lowest funded schools in the country, and that means that they carry a significant burden when it comes to workload. They're working on average 12 hours unpaid per week. They need some relief from that. That's one of the key things that we need to see further addressed in negotiations.
0: The state government says it will continue to work with the union to resolve the dispute. The US president is threatening to bomb an Iranian bridge or power plant each time Iran attacks a ship in the Strait of Hormuz. Middle East correspondent Matthew Doran reports.
2: Donald Trump's warning is further evidence the US and Iran are a long way from any sort of peace deal and comes amid daily strikes across the Persian Gulf. In a post on his Truth Social platform, he said power plants and bridges across Iran would be targeted, including in the capital Tehran, if ships in the choked waterway were struck. Iranian state media reported that Iran would attack energy infrastructure across the region if that threat became a reality. Yesterday, Donald Trump said the US would likely attack an underground facility believed to be part of Iran's nuclear program. Iran's foreign ministry says it's not a nuclear site.
0: The Labor Party will create a task force to allow unions, rank-and-file Labor members and AI experts to develop policy ideas about the introduction of the technology. The proposal for the task force is expected to be added to the party's draft policy forum at the ALP National Conference, which gets underway in Adelaide today. The new body would advocate for wider access to AI education and digital skills training. It comes a week after the Prime Minister, Anthony Albanese, said Australia should help shape the AI revolution rather than simply respond to it. Meanwhile, ChatGPT maker OpenAI says it's still investigating an unprecedented cyber incident that led its artificial intelligence systems to break out of a testing environment and hack into another AI company. OpenAI earlier this week said two of its most capable AI models were responsible for the cyber attack targeting AI startup Hugging Face. The incident is stirring debates over the need for stronger AI guardrails and the extent to which artificial agents are capable of acting on their own. Record numbers of Australians are claiming Irish citizenship in a bid to live, work and study across Europe. National tourism reporter Christy Sexton-McGrath has more.
3: Figures from Ireland's Department of Foreign Affairs show almost 1,900 Australians applied for Irish citizenship by descent last year. It's the highest number since electronic records began in Ireland more than a decade ago and is the first step towards applying for an Irish passport. The passport was ranked as one of the most powerful in the world this year by the Henley Passport Index because it gives holders the right to live, work and study across the European Union. Irish authorities say they've put on additional staff to process foreign birth registration applications, which can take a year to approve.
0: The first openly gay AFL footballer has urged fans to show respect during tonight's match between Adelaide and Collingwood. It will be the first time Crows midfielder Isaac Rankin faces the Pies since directing a homophobic slur towards a Magpie opponent last year. Former Brisbane Lions player Lee Ryswick made history 4 months ago after publicly coming out as gay. He says he doesn't want to see a repeat of hostile fan behaviour.
4: I hope that everyone moves on. It's 12 months ago. We need to move on from these things as long as the work's been done. And I think Isaac's done the work and his actions will show that, in the future as well.
0: To the weather, there's a gale warning for the Central Coast, Central Gippsland Coast and East Gippsland Coast. For the state, patchy morning fog in the north, partly cloudy with scattered showers over southern and mountain districts, isolated showers across the northern plains, mainly during the afternoon, snow showers above 800 metres and small hail possible in the south. For Melbourne, partly cloudy, a medium chance of showers, most likely in the late morning and afternoon, heading for a top of 13 degrees. Tomorrow, cloudy and 14. Right now, it's 9 degrees in the city. 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
7: Good morning, it's Brad from Transport Victoria. Delays are building at the city end of the Westgate Freeway. A truck has broken down in the Burnley Tunnel. Left lane.

0: Lanes currently closed and Transurban Inter response crew well and truly on scene. Two lanes getting past the incident, speed down to 40, but delays pushing back towards the top of the Westgate Bridge, adding an extra 10 to 12. There's still delays further out on the Princes Freeway if you're coming in from Geelong or Werribee after an earlier car fire just before Point Cook Road. That's now clear of emergency services. That vehicle still waiting on a tow truck in the left emergency lane. A car's broken down on the M80 Ring Road. That's affecting Greensborough-bound traffic just after Sunshine Avenue. Two left lanes currently closed as they work to clear the scene there. Delays back over the top of the EJ Whitten Bridge, pushing back towards the Western Highway fairly quickly. And there's delays southbound on the Geelong Ring Road, heading down towards Barrable Road with a multi-vehicle collision. Emergency services well and truly on scene, blocking those southbound lanes, and some heavy traffic adding an extra 15 to 20 southbound, pushing back before the Hamilton Highway. If you're getting onto public transport, a fairly clear run for trains around Melbourne. There are service changes on the Ballarat, Ararat and Maribyrnong lines with works that have started up, and that'll continue for the next 4 days. Check the V-Line website. That's the latest traffic and transport. More soon. It's 24 to 8.
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2: Hi, I'm Melissa Clark. On AM after 8, the Prime Minister joins the program. He's announcing more paid prac places for allied health students. And OpenAI models hack a digital marketplace. Has it gone rogue?
3: 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Relax. Penfolds is freezing the price on a bottle of Grange at $1,000. So what other prices just haven't gone up? 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
5: I am going to the gym this afternoon.
6: You are taking dark chocolate,
5: my friend. No, I'm going to take your scientific research and take it to a new level. I'm going to take a bowl of Rogan Josh.
6: That's what you want to smell at your gym.
5: Well, I'm doing it for science. If we see some of our weightlifters in the Commonwealth Games walk out and start sniffing Kit Kats on the way out.
6: If you see Bob Murphy at the gym today, sniffing Jim,
5: it's chocolate.
6: Sniffing Jim, sniffing chocolate.
5: It's sniffing Jim.
6: You're not allowed to eat it until afterwards. I don't know. You don't have the strength.
5: Buzzkill.
7: She blinded me with science.
6: So in the end now I'm confused. Do you sniff chocolate? Do you eat Rogan Josh? What do you do in order to lift more weight? It's a bit of both.
5: I just can't wait for my afternoon at the gym. It's going to be some chocolate and there's going to be a bit of Rogan Josh. What's not to love about that?
6: If you've just joined us, Dr. Jen spoke to us earlier, as we always do on a Thursday, we talk science. If you sniff a little bit of dark chocolate, you can do, 18 more leg push weight things?
5: Yeah, leg extension. There is a bit of detail around it. If you've fasted prior to, you can kind of trick your brain with a bit of a whiff of dark chocolate to do 18 more max leg extensions.
6: Now, there's your little tip if you're heading to the gym today.
5: It's a golden little tip, but how about the golden ticket? Because today's entrant is Neville in Rye. Neville, you are in the draw, my friend. Your next opportunity, if you missed out today, is to enter on Mornings with Raph. And you've got one more chance with us tomorrow. So be listening for that code word tomorrow at 7:30.
6: We're going to talk sport with Josh Barnes in just a tick. But Paul Wade, former Socceroo captain Paul Wade, spoke publicly yesterday about his diagnosis of suspected or probable, according to his doctor, CTE. Both Paul and his neurologist, who we just spoke with, want to ban headers in under-12s. Do you think that's a good idea? Would it work? 1-300-222-774.
5: Peter is in Surry Hills and he's got an opinion on this. Peter, good morning. What do you think about banning headers for under-12s?
8: Good morning. Well, I think there's a clear case for that, but the medical sort of definition of adolescence goes from teens up to 24, during which time the brain is still developing. So I think there's a case for it. I don't know where the number 12s come from. I think it should be a later age.
5: Mm. Yeah, so I wonder if it's, you know, it's the number has been picked for primary school. So it started in England, I believe. I could be wrong about that. So, you know, the brain is developing until 25. So we often think about the game itself, but even in listening to Paul Wade, it's the amount of practice, the repetitive practicing of those headers. So I wonder if training methods will be really altered. So it's not just about the stopping at 11 or 12. It'll change training methods, perhaps, Peter.
6: And whether or not, good on you, Peter. Thank you.
8: Thanks.
6: Whether or not the ball itself needs to change to be lighter and not those big, thick, heavy balls that everyone keeps referring back to.
5: Well, the waterlogged balls that we used at high school, they were heavier than the 450 grams that they're meant to be at full size.
6: Kevin's in Healesville. Morning to you, Kevin.
9: Yes, good morning. How are you?
6: Good. Do you want to make a comparison to another sport?
9: So all the discussions about football at the moment, where are things in place, I suppose, generally, for after the event. But the elephant in the room is boxing, where the idea is to concuss your opponent until you win. No one wants to talk about it. It seems to be off the agenda.
5: Yeah, I'm not sure if no one wants to talk about it, Kevin. It is one of those conversations I see a fair bit. And then, of course, the boom, like the absolute mass popularity of MMA fighting and the UFC, where, you know, the violence is so extreme and the head knocks are so brutal. So, yeah, sport is in a really, really interesting and difficult chapter in its history, for sure. Thanks for the call, Kevin.
6: Good on you, Kevin. Let's talk more sport with Josh. Josh Barnes, sport reporter at the Herald Sun. What did you make of Paul Wade's announcement yesterday and just how openly and publicly he spoke about his suspected diagnosis of CTE?
10: Yeah, good morning. You have to obviously commend him for being so open and getting out there and trying to make a difference. Well, I guess he still has the opportunity. The idea of banning headers, I think, makes complete sense. We don't see tackling in junior football at that age in Aussie rules football. So removing headers in soccer seems to make sense to me. It is banned in under 11 games and below in the UK. They trialled it with under 12s and it's stuck with under 11s. And I think it just really makes sense to try and teach children. I think the danger really is kids don't really know what they're doing at that age. I think that's part of the tackling removal in Aussie rules, is that you can injure your opponents without really knowing what you're doing wrong as well. And then I'm not sure they're fully across on how to do headers and how to particularly save themselves. So I think it's a smart idea.
5: Yeah, the Paul Wade announcement yesterday I think will have ramifications and a ripple effect for a long, long time, and we commend him for putting it into the public domain. Josh, the government teachers and the education staff, they will be marching in the streets for a pay deal increase, but Nestori Irinkunda, the Socceroo player who made a name for himself in the World Cup, he won't be marching in the streets with the education staff today, but he may be in line for a bit of a pay deal.
10: Well, we're certainly expecting he will be. So it looks like he will be sold for a record pay deal. So the way things work in the soccer world is you have a player and you can essentially sell them to another club anywhere in the world. They will pay a transfer fee and then that club pockets that and then spends that on another player. So Nestori plays for Watford at the moment in England. Watford, all reports say they rejected an initial offer from Hull, one of their rivals, which was £10 million to buy him, which would be just under $20 million in our dollars. And they said no to that. And then they got a better one from Portuguese outfit Sporting CP. That was £17 million, about 27 or nearly $28 million our money. So that would go into the Watford coffers. And then Nestori would negotiate his own salary on top of that when he joins Sporting CP.
6: So big bucks,
10: that could be
6: they?
10: That could be almost anything, really, his salary. It could be a lot. The record for an Australian transfer is Harry Suter, his World Cup teammate. I think he went for £10 million last year, so we're getting close to almost doubling it for Nestori. He's still only 20 years old.
5: Wow.
6: How much of it do they normally get? Like, is there a set percentage of that? How much goes into the club itself and to get other players and yada, yada, yada? And how much do they stick into their back pocket, Josh?
10: I believe it pretty much all goes to the club, and then there's sort of a bonus figures, but then the player negotiates their own salary on top of that. So that's when you hear of the superstar players that get paid, I don't know, $15,000 a week or whatever it is. That negotiation happens away from that because there is no salary cap in leagues around most of the world. So the players negotiate whatever they want when they arrive. And so hopefully his manager is sitting next to him when they're playing to Portugal and striking up a very good deal.
5: Just looking at my abacus, it doesn't go to $15,000 a week. I'm just trying to need to get a few more beads on that. Josh, we're about to embark on the Commonwealth Games, of course. We had them. Now they're going to Glasgow. and we're still paying for a bit of it. Maybe that's neither here nor there for some of us. For some of us, it's kind of outrageous. But the Australian flag bearers, on a much more positive note, they've been announced. Who are they?
10: Yes, they are Nina Kennedy, the superstar pole vaulter, will carry our flag. She's the sole flag bearer. And then she'll be joined by Tim Hodges, the para swimmer at his third Com Games. He will carry the King's Baton. So every nation for the first time this year at the Com Games will
6: have... Oh, yes, it's a King's Baton for the first time, yeah.
10: So I don't know if you wave that at Charles. I assume he's going to be there. I don't know if you just give him a wave with your baton and a cheerio as you walk past. So he will join Nina at the front of the line there. The action actually does kick off tonight before the opening ceremony. Oh. Our lawn bowlers are the first Australians to take part. They take on the might of Zambia and Guernsey in their opening games starting about 6:30, and then the opening ceremony will be about 5 a.m. I think tomorrow morning, if you want to get up early for that.
6: Yeah, look at Bob's interest has peaked. He's like, oh, lawn bowls.
5: Oh, I might get down to my local bowls club.
6: In solidarity.
5: Yeah, absolutely.
6: Yeah, have yourself a little pot and
5: couple of convivials.
6: Hey, John Longmire has ruled out Carlton and Essendon, Josh.
10: Yes, so he went on his regular spot on Fox Footy last night and said, I'm not interested in the Bombers or the Blues. He was closer to the Devils. He met with them twice. He's always maintained during those discussions that he wasn't fully in on the Devils. He was still deciding what to do. He has quite a cushy job at Sydney. He's in charge of sort of academy and special projects up there at the Swans. So he does a little bit of coaching, a little bit of off-field stuff, and gets paid quite well for it, we believe. So I think he's happy to do that for a little bit longer, decide if he ever really wants to get back into coaching. I don't know if those Essendon and Carlton jobs really appealed to him. He would have certainly appealed to those clubs, but he won't be part of their processes. So Carlton, we believe, are getting closer to sort of nailing down a group of four or five to go into the last round of interviews. Essendon are still at what is deemed in the industry coffee catch-up stage, where they just meet with as many people as they can to decide who progresses to the second round of their speed dating succession.
5: John Longmire, if you're listening, let us know if you think your job's cushy. 1-300-222-774. Now, Josh, we are about to talk Eastern Rosellas in a moment, but there's a bird fight tonight in Adelaide.
10: Nice. Oh, he's done it.
5: Between the Magpies and the Crows. Who's
10: going to
5: win?
10: How long are we sitting on that one?
5: Oh, a fair while.
6: It's
5: a
6: time to leave. Mic drop. Out. You go.
5: Longer than I'd care to admit.
10: I'm not sure Adelaide or Collingwood have the beautiful colours that we're hoping for tonight, but we'll see. Jeremy Howe comes in for the Pies, and Sam Swalling, unlucky to be omitted. Taylor Walker, a big in for Adelaide. The intrigue, I'm sure, tonight will be about Isaac Rankin. He didn't play against Collingwood early this year because he was still suspended for that homophobic slur. So this is the first time he plays against the Pies since all that drama last year. He's in quite good form. Adelaide says they're going to wrap their arms around him. Hopefully the crowd is respectful. They were clearly not respectful towards Isaac Quainer last year when they played in a final. So we'll see how that goes. But it should be a cracking game. Collingwood has won, I think, their last five. None of them have been against as well a credentialed opponent as Adelaide, though. So this will be a real test of how they're going. And Adelaide's coming off a really gutsy win in Sydney. So hopefully the game's good and the rest around it we don't have to talk about.
6: Good on you, Josh. Happy Thursday. Josh Barnes, sport reporter at the Herald Sun. Brad Arnold from Transport Victoria. How's it looking, Brad?
0: Not a lot of fun at the moment. A lot of breakdowns causing delays on our major arterials at the moment. They're just clearing one on the M80 Ring Road, affecting Greensborough-bound traffic just after Sunshine Avenue, after the EJ Whitten Bridge. Our crews are just leaving the scene. They're leaving that vehicle in the left emergency lane, waiting on a tow truck. There's a breakdown in the Burnley Tunnel. Left lane's currently closed with a broken-down truck. Transit into response crew in attendance there. Two lanes are getting through, but delays pushing back over the top of the Westgate Bridge. There's also a breakdown to look out for outbound on the Monash Freeway just after the Stud Road. Two left lanes are currently closed, and now a collision inbound on the Monash Freeway, not too far away from Police Road. A couple of cars down the left emergency lane, so heavy traffic in and around Eastlink for the Monash Freeway to and from the city. There is still delays, and over the next 4 days will be delays. Service changes on the Ballarat, Ararat and Merribara V-Line services due to works happening. Check the V-Line website for disruptions. That's the latest traffic and transport. Another update just before 8 o'clock.
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1: Breakfast with Bob Murphy and Rochelle Hunt. Hey,
6: Well, this track is all over the internet. It was a smash hit on Triple J's Unearthed, and it was inspired by a weekend in Gippsland.
5: Oh, Gippsland does it again.
6: Gippsland does it again, Raymond Island. Seven-year-old musician Miles came up with this chorus after hanging out with his grandparents on that very island.
5: Miles and his dad, Joel, also in the band, they wrote Eastern Rosellas, and they join us this morning. Miles, good morning to you. And look, I'm about to ask you what it's like to be famous, but first I'd like to ask you, what's it like to put some work into something and then see it come to fruition? It must be satisfying, young man.
12: Well, it feels like, I don't really know how to explain this.
13: Yeah, it's a bit, we're a bit speechless over at our house. We never expected so many people to love the song and then to share the song and then for the song to go on to mean so much to so many people.
5: So they say that some songs take a long time and you have to wrestle with them to get them to completion, and others just fall out of the sky. How would you describe Eastern Rosellas? Did it come quickly?
12: Well, it's sort of in the middle, like, yeah.
13: Yeah, it started with that chorus, and what happened next?
12: Then when we got to Sydney, Dad and me started working on the verse and then the bridge, and then we changed it up a little bit because some bits didn't really make sense.
6: Yeah, absolutely. So, Miles, have they always been your favourite birds, Eastern Rosellas?
12: Yes.
6: Yeah. What do you love about them?
12: Like, they're beautiful colours, they're bright, beautiful colours, and, like, they're just really friendly because when I finish feeding them seed, they just tap on the window like, I need more seed, I need more seed. Can I please have more seed?
6: So it must be nice to sing a song to them. Every time you see one, do you sing the song to them now?
12: Yeah.
13: Oh, yeah. Well, absolutely. It's become the anthem.
5: Well, you both need to know that all of us, when we see an Eastern Rosella, we are also breaking into song. Now, Miles, you are famous. There's no doubt about that. But I want you to know that you're famous because of the work and the talent and the time that you've put into this song and your musical ability. But there is a trap with fame. They say that it can change you. And look, over the last week, I've noticed that spike in your hair, it's getting higher and higher.
13: Yeah, not this morning, but normally it's right up here.
6: Do you still have to go to school and do normal things, Miles?
12: Yeah.
13: Back at school, living a normal life, or relatively.
6: And what are the kids at school saying to you, Miles?
12: Well, since my song is the school bell
13: For this week,
12: everybody's saying is like, is this your song? And yeah, everybody's a bit crazy about it.
5: And we've also heard some rumours that, you know, that there's a band being put together and there might be some other songs, you know. Are we talking about an album and a tour? What's on the cards for you?
12: So I'm creating a song about relationships. I'm also creating a band with my school friend, and it's called The Spy Kids. Shout out to Henry, Max and Jack, even though they're not in Melbourne right now, but...
6: Spy Kids. Who with Max and Jack?
12: Max, Jack, Henry, they're my, like, BFFs in my band.
6: Yeah, great. And what do they play?
12: So Henry's lead singer and... Henry's lead singer and guitar. Jack is bass.
6: And what are you doing?
12: Max is bass. Jack is piano, and then I am drums.
6: Drums.
13: Okay. Yeah.
6: Well, I love this. And will you be singing about more birds, do you think? Or, like, so you got relationships, other birds as well?
12: I'm also creating a song about the Rock of Doom. It's called The Rock of Doom. It's for my band. And also, all my family can play an instrument. We're going to try and start a family band.
6: Oh, nice.
5: It worked out for the tin lids. Now, The Rock of Doom, the title, it sounds a bit like School of Rock with Jack Black in it. And
12: yeah.
5: is he a bit of a hero of yours?
12: Yeah.
13: He sure is.
12: Definitely.
6: Has he sent you a message? He's known for sort of reaching out to schools. I'll try and talk to him, Miles.
13: We would be honoured to hear from Jack Black, but no, we haven't heard from him at the moment. But that would be, if there was one person that Miles would love to sing Eastern Rosellas with. It's Jack Black.
12: Yeah, well, definitely.
5: If it's okay with you both, we might try and rattle Jack Black's cage. And by that, I mean we'll slide into his DMs.
13: That would be amazing.
12: Amazing.
6: Oh, right. Good on you guys. We wish you all the best.
13: Thank you so much for having us.
6: That's Miles and Joel who, together, this earworm.

0: Christmas. Oh, goodness me.
1: I love the acceleration of this music career where the second song, we're already at divorce album, you know, relationships were already at the... He's in his blood on the tracks phase already.
0: Spy Kids, good name for a band, though.
1: Spike.
0: Oh, Spike Kids.
1: I believe it's Spike Kids.
0: Oh, I wrote down Spy Kids. Oh, well, that's a good band name for us.
1: It is Spike, you know. Roses...
0: And the idea of a family band, Bob Murphy, I just wonder how many people are pulling the family members together for a family band and how long they last before there's a little fight. I'm looking at you. We should start a family band.
1: It'd be
0: a
1: heavy silence if I offered that up to my family. They're still recovering from the flash mob. Bunch of introverts.
0: 5 minutes away from 8. Raph Epstein will be on your wireless at 8:30. You've been a family band.
2: If I introduced that concept, it would be the equivalent of Pistols at Dawn.
0: That's a good name for a band.
1: Yeah, there you go.
2: I can't even begin to fathom.
1: It would be a heavy silence in my house if I said, hey, guys, I've got this idea.
2: You're lucky you'd get silence. I tell you what, I would not get silence in response to that idea. I would get loud words at speed.
1: Yeah.
2: Fusillade would be the word that comes to mind.
0: What are you talking about today, Raph?
2: I only have to relate at an AI generally. Talkback caller. Hey, this person rang up and I just get both barrels. But there's strong opinions at my place. Don't know where they got that from. You'll be thrilled to know. Mm-hmm. You know, prices are going up all the time. You'll be thrilled to know, Rochelle, because I know you buy one each year.
0: Mm-hmm.
2: Bottle of Penfolds Grange, not going up.
0: Oh, great. Thank goodness for that.
2: They've capped the prices are frozen.
0: Great. My budget is all in control.
2: At $1,000.
1: Get two cases.
2: Sorry. I wasn't thinking.
1: Oh, you're talking bottle. Sorry.
2: When
1: it comes to that brand, I only get cases.
2: Apparently it tastes like burnt blance as well.
0: Do you drink it or store it just so you can show off?
2: I don't know. But I want to know if anything else is not going up. Like, I'm curious. Like, I'm amazed, first of all, that Penfolds, the bottle of Grange, is not going up in price. That's interesting. Even people willing to splurge $1,000 a bottle, they need to be protected from a price rise. I just wonder what that means. But anything, just I want any example, any opportunity you've seen where actually that thing has not gone up in price. I know maybe I'm asking people, have you seen a unicorn?
0: I know, because my brain's racking, right? I'm thinking, okay, Weet-Bix, sliced cheese.
2: I can't think of anything.
0: Milk, bread.
2: Yep. So I want the unicorn.
0: Bread index, but
2: tell me what has not gone up in price other than, because I know you already know, what has not gone up in price other than a bottle of Penfolds Grange? That's your test today.
0: Raph's on your wireless after 8:30.
2: And the Epstein family band making its debut.
1: The Barbershop Quartet.
0: Let's check in with traffic with Brad Arnold. Good morning to you, Brad.
3: Good morning, Rochelle. Around a 25-minute delay. Travel times building for the Westgate Freeway this morning. Trucks broken down at the Burnley Tunnel. Left lane closed. Delays starting at Millers Road. Geelong Road onto Footscray Road. An option to avoid those delays. Don't forget the Bundawan Tunnel, the Westgate Tunnel. And don't forget tolls apply if you take that option. Coming in from Melbourne's west in towards Melbourne's southeast. There's a breakdown just after Stud Road that's causing delays. Our crews are in attendance. Also on the way to a collision inbound of the 108 Freeway near Jackson's Road. And still some heavy traffic southbound on the Geelong Ring Road between the Hamilton Highway and Barrable Road, where the collision emergency services are directing traffic past. So allow plenty of extra time there. If you're on the trains around Melbourne, looking okay. Works over the next 4 days, though, for Ballarat, Ararat and Maryborough V-Line services. Coaches and buses replacing trains for a stretch. Check the V-Line website, Rochelle, for details.
0: Good on you, Brad. Thank you. And there will be some disruptions in the city today from around 10:30 when teachers go on strike. So if you're in that area, try and avoid it unless you are striking, and it will be cold. It will be nice. It's currently 9 degrees and it's only going to get to about 12 or 13 today, Bob.
1: Things are heating up on 774 ABC Melbourne. Coming up on AM, the Prime Minister Anthony Albanese to talk paid practical placements for students and a gas tax. And also, don't forget, 774 is in Ringwood this week. Charlie Pickering is taking his drive show out there this afternoon. Don't miss it.
4: Everything Melbourne.
0: The weather's going to be glorious. Where are you planning on walking?
4: It's where your passions lie.
5: I'm so Melbourne, I can remember when Carlton won a premiership and was a champion team in AFL.
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6: Good morning, Natasha McFarlane with ABC News. The union representing Victorian public school staff going on

0: strike today says one of their key aims is to push for better working conditions. Schools will be shut as teachers and staff walk off the job for the second time this year. Head of the Victorian branch of the Australian Education Union, Justin Mullally, has told 774 ABC Melbourne schools are losing experienced teachers, with only 3 in 10 planning to work until retirement.
1: When it comes to pay, there's no doubt that a 28% pay increase is significant. We've always acknowledged that. But when you've got a situation where people are working in schools where shortages of teachers continue, you've got to do more to attract and, in particular, retain the workforce.
0: The state government says it will continue to work with the union to resolve the dispute. Meanwhile, Federal Education Minister Jason Clare won't say whether he backs a bigger pay rise for teachers, but is confident a deal can be struck.
2: We know that when you pay people more, more people want to do the job. In New South Wales, we've seen the evidence of that. The big pay rise for teachers in New South Wales has seen vacancies in classroom drop to a 12-year low.
0: Turning to other news, new data suggests the housing boom that's underpinned the property market for more than 3 years has come to an end. Sam Wilkinson has the details.
3: The property website Domain has released its latest quarterly house report. Combined capital city house prices are down 1.4% for the June quarter. Sydney, Melbourne, Brisbane and Canberra recorded drops in house prices, while Brisbane and Perth recorded modest gains. Adelaide recorded a 4.8% increase and has now overtaken Melbourne to be the fourth most expensive capital city for houses. Meanwhile, unit prices are down 1.2% nationally. Every capital city, except for Darwin, recorded a fall.
0: The United States has struck a deal with Saudi Arabia to develop the kingdom's civilian nuclear program. North America correspondent Cayman Gock reports.
4: This deal would last for 30 years and would allow American companies to develop and run nuclear power facilities in Saudi Arabia. So this deal would be worth tens of billions of dollars, and it would also cut out foreign competitors. Now, a key provision of this agreement would have US companies build uranium enrichment facilities in Saudi Arabia if a joint US-Saudi study determined that that step was warranted. It's understood that this would give the US influence over any Saudi nuclear program. So this deal is expected to go to Congress in the coming days, and while there'll be fierce debate, it's unlikely that it will be blocked.
0: Two men will front court today after an alleged heist involving multiple ATMs around Melbourne. Danushi Dias reports.
5: Police allege the men aged 25 and 44 who were in charge of transporting cash to and from ATMs kept some of the money for themselves. During a series of cash runs to nearly a dozen ATMs, they allegedly stole close to $500,000. It was reported to police after discrepancies in cash balances were discovered at ATMs in several suburbs. The theft allegedly happened between April and July in areas like South Melbourne, Essendon and Clifton Hill. The pair will face the Melbourne Magistrates Court today on 11 counts of theft each.
0: OpenAI is investigating how its artificial model broke out of a test environment into the open internet and hacked into another AI tool. The maker of ChatGPT says it was undergoing offline testing when its model became hyper-focused on finding a solution and hacked into AI startup named Hugging Face. The head of Australian Strategic Policy Institute's AI and Security Program, David Rowe, says it's an important lesson for developers.
6: They just said, complete this test to the best of your ability. They didn't say how to do it. As we develop AI models to become more powerful, but also more agentic, so they act more independently as autonomous agents without specific direction on how they complete the task that we're giving them, we compound these sorts of risks.
0: To the weather, there's a gale warning for the Central Coast, Central Gippsland Coast and East Gippsland Coast. For the state, partly cloudy with scattered showers over southern and mountain districts, isolated showers across the northern plains, mainly during the afternoon, and small hail possible in the south. For Melbourne, partly cloudy, a medium chance of showers, most likely in the late morning and afternoon, heading for a top of 13 degrees. Tomorrow, cloudy and 14. Right now, it's 9 degrees in the city. ABC News.
7: Good morning, welcome to AM. I'm Melissa Clark in Canberra, coming to you from Ngunnawal country and acknowledging other custodians. On today's program, is the housing boom over? It's official, national property prices are in a downturn.

0: And artificial intelligence going rogue. OpenAI models break containment and hack a digital library.
1: We should be worried. Imagine if a malignant person started directing these types of tools to go out and do harmful things.
0: But first, financial support for students who have to do unpaid practical placements will be expanded to help more people studying in allied health fields. The Prime Minister, Anthony Albanese, is announcing the extension of the popular paid prac program in his address to the ALP's Triennial National Conference today. The National Conference is fine-tuning the party's official policy platform with debate ongoing over gas, gambling and AI. Prime Minister Anthony Albanese joins the program this morning. Prime Minister, thanks for speaking to AM.
2: Good to be with you, Melissa.
0: Now, you're announcing the expansion of paid prac to include another 10 allied health degrees, things like physiotherapy and psychology. Why are allied health fields the focus of this additional support?
2: Because these are areas where we do have skill shortages, where we need to encourage people to go into these professions. They tend not to be at the end of the process, you know, the high end of wages at the end. What people want to do, though, is to help their fellow Australians, and we want to help them to do that, which is why areas such as radiography, pharmacy, audiology, all of these areas, 10 allied health professions, will receive this support. It's been incredibly successful. I spoke with nurses at the Royal Children's Hospital there in Melbourne, and they were just so grateful that it made a difference. I think for many Australians would think that if you're going into a profession like teaching or nursing or these allied health areas, that you wouldn't have to essentially give up your part-time job as you're working your way through university and getting the qualifications and not have any income over that period. So this is really practical cost of living support.
0: What about for medical and veterinary students, though? They have to do extensive placements as well. Why not extend the support to include them too?
2: Well, what we've done is to make a difference in these 10 areas. We started off with areas like social work, teaching and nursing and midwifery, and now we're expanding it into allied health because we thought this was the absolute priority. There is a cost, of course, to this as well. The total costing now in paid prac over the period from this current year will be $745 million up to the end of the decade. So we can't do...
0: Sorry, is that including these new additional supports?
2: It does. The additional support is valued at $158 million over that period. It'll commence on July 1 from next year, and it will make a difference, a practical difference, to attract people into these professions.
0: You mentioned before that these allied health fields often don't come with huge salaries once students graduate. Is that why medical and veterinary students have been left to wait longer for support, because they ultimately earn more once they graduate?
2: No, that's important as well, but they're aren't shortages of people who want to do medical degrees. In practical terms, there are shortages of our nurses. There are shortages of our social workers. There's shortages in areas like radiography and physiotherapy and OTs, speech pathology. These are all areas where we need to encourage people to go into those professions, and that is why at this stage, they're the professions that we're prioritising. Of course, it's important for people to do medical degrees, and we have encouraged through a range of other policies that to occur, including the opening up of additional training. But what we wanted to do here was to expand on the success of the program, and that is what today's announcement will do.
0: You're announcing that at the ALP's National Conference, and there's obviously a lot of debate going on about settling the policy positions on a range of areas for the Labor Party's platform. It seems when it comes to the issue of a gas tax, that the platform that will be agreed on will call for Australians to get a fair share from their natural resources, including through appropriate taxation arrangements. Do you interpret that as a request from your party's membership to increase taxes?

0: taxes on gas exports?
1: No, I don't. And what my party understands as a priority of Australians is making sure that we have fuel security at this point in time. People wake up every morning and if they're tuning in to early AM or the ABC News, they'll find that there's news every day about what's occurring in the Middle East. Our priority has been fuel security. We have managed to do that and to indeed have more fuel in Australia today than there was on February 28 when this conflict began.
0: Do you think the current policies in place deliver a fair return?
1: I think the current policies are our priority, and our priority is making sure that we deliver fuel so that when people go and try and fill up at the petrol station, fuel is available. And remember this, Mel, prior to Easter, we had all of the opposition parties saying that rationing was inevitable. There was some panic buying going on, a real demand issue.
0: Can I clarify here? I understand you're saying this is a priority to make sure that liquid fuels are available, but that doesn't necessarily mean that the current taxation arrangements are fair. It might be a compromise that needs to be made. Are you saying this is a compromise that we need to keep the current taxation levels where they are because it helps us get the fuel we need? Or are you saying we're getting the fuel we need and the current tax arrangements, in your view, are fair?
1: No, we're saying in a sophisticated way rather than a three-word slogan that we have serious policies that include a gas reservation, a domestic gas reservation for the East Coast. That's a serious policy to deliver certainty, to make sure that manufacturing on the East Coast can continue to get gas at a price that ensures that those jobs are protected. We have a serious policy rather than just a slogan, and what we're doing is implementing that in the interests of consumers, but in the interests of business as well.
0: Delegates to Labor's conference are expected to endorse a fair AI task force to give unions input into AI policy. What sort of input would this task force have into your government's AI plans?
1: Well, we want everyone to have input into our AI plans. We want to introduce a world-leading AI framework to ensure that Australia can capture the opportunity that's there, share the benefits, but importantly as well, mitigate some of the risks which are there and make sure that Australians are kept safe.
0: I'm glad you mentioned some of the risks, because we've seen overnight OpenAI revealing that one of their models went rogue in a security test, is accessing the internet beyond its containment, hacking into other AI companies. Does news of these sorts of events alarm you?
1: It is a fact that there are risks here which need to be mitigated. That's why I gave a major speech at Sydney University just last week that spoke about that, that spoke about Australian standards. And that's why we want to work with industry, we want to work with business, but we also want to work with everyone in society. This is going to have a massive impact on the way that we work, on the way society functions, and that's why we need a sophisticated debate, and we need input from all sources, including, of course, workers who will be impacted by this.
0: At the frontier development of AI, though, the companies themselves seem alarmed about its capabilities. Does there need to be a break at the frontier level of what's being done overseas, given these sorts of going rogue events that we're now seeing?
1: What we're determined to do is to shape the change by engaging in the process. We can't pretend that it won't occur any more than we can, you know, turn off the internet full stop. This is a change that's occurring. And what we don't want is to do what happened with social media, where down the track people have recognised the damage that was done to young people on an ongoing basis, and we've led the world with our social media ban that's now been replicated in full or part by 20 nations around the world. What we want to do here is to set the standards for AI. AI can bring enormous productivity benefits, it can create jobs, but it also needs to be controlled. And

0: that is why national standards are important. That's why I'm setting up an office within the Department of Prime Minister and Cabinet to coordinate all of this input, which we need to have as a society.
1: Just on a couple of other issues, one of the other things that your party members are looking at over the next couple of days is gambling and action on gambling advertising. Many of your party members want stronger action in this area, including for a national regulator. So too do other parties in the parliament that are assessing the legislation you have before it. So when it comes to a national regulator, why will you not create one? What's your case for not doing it when you are getting so many appeals from your own membership and other parliamentarians to introduce one?
0: Well, my government's taking the strongest ever action to tackle the harms of gambling. We have new reforms that will minimise children's exposure from the harms of advertising, to break the link between sports and wagering.
1: Can I bring you to the question of the national regulator, though? Because this was something that was recommended but not included in those reforms. Why not?
0: We have a regulation that's called the government, and we have introduced legislation on top of the legislation that we've already, an action that we've already taken in areas like introducing Bet Stop that has been very successful. These are significant reforms that are before the parliament.
1: And most of the regulation that happens comes from state governments. It's quite patchwork from state to territory. A national regulator would mean more consistent regulation, and it could be done at a higher level of enforcement. Why not have a national regulator?
0: Well, we have these things called states and territories that were created before federation. They exist. States do control many of these measures, just like other areas where states are in control. I'm the national leader, but we can't just redo the constitution. What we are responsible for, we are taking strong action on. We don't control, for example, poker machines. When it comes to gambling, that's state regulation, and having a national regulator won't change that. That's just the structure of our federation.
1: Prime Minister, just before you go, China's foreign affairs spokesman Li Jian accused Australia of exaggerating tensions and inciting confrontation when Australia has raised concerns about confrontations in the South China Sea. Is Australia's diplomatic relationship with China deteriorating here?
0: No. What we do is to put forward our views clearly, publicly and directly to China. We were concerned with the test that was done in the Pacific. We made that very clear, as did other Pacific family members. And we'll continue to do that. We'll cooperate wherever we can, but we have a relationship, which means that it is appropriate that we make clear where we have concerns. And here, we have made that clear. I did it publicly on the day. And it is appropriate that the Foreign Minister has raised these issues with her counterpart, Wang Yi.
1: Prime Minister Anthony Albanese, thank you very much for joining us on AM this morning.
0: Thanks very much, Mel.
1: Prime Minister Anthony Albanese there, speaking from Adelaide for the ALP National Conference. Now, as we were discussing in that interview, there are fresh concerns about the capacity to control artificial intelligence because of tech giant OpenAI revealing that its latest model went rogue during testing, breaching its containment and hacking another AI company. Stephanie Smale reports.
2: It's the latest reminder of the potential threat posed by artificial intelligence, the OpenAI model doing whatever it took to ace the test it had been set.
3: We should be worried because it has proven that this stuff can happen autonomously. Imagine if a malignant person started directing these types of tools to go out and do harmful things.
2: Alistair McGibbon is a former special advisor to the Prime Minister on cybersecurity. He argues the OpenAI development is proof Australia needs to use the power of artificial intelligence to protect against AI attacks. But he's also worried it's a losing battle at the moment.
3: The real question is, what do you do once you realise it's a problem? Up until about a week ago, I was saying you can't really be using AI to

0: protect against AI. It's not a thing. I'm wrong. We obviously need to keep advancing our cyber defense systems. And in my experience, that takes a lot longer than it does for the attacker to work out how to use the tools, which means the asymmetry we've always suffered has just got bigger.
1: The risk of artificial intelligence going rogue and how that might be managed has been front of mind since the technology emerged. Some experts argue the AI breakout has worked in OpenAI's favour as an example of the power that technology can have. Troy Hunt is the founder and CEO of the data breach notification website Have I Been Pwned?
2: I think OpenAI's statement was sort of part mea culpa in terms of the responsibility they had, but it was also very clearly marketing speak from top to bottom.
1: Troy Hunt doesn't deny the development is significant, saying it's the latest shift in the fast-moving environment and pointing out there'll be many more to come.
2: To be able to find vulnerabilities that are previously unknown and get out of that and then sort of burrow its way out onto the internet into another environment, like chaining that together, it does sound very impressive.
1: Will this be putting global authorities and governments on alert?
2: Oh, absolutely. And look, it's just one more in a chain of events, even particularly this year, where governments will turn around and start to say, look, do we need more controls over this? The difficulty here is that we've got to kind of cut through the marketing speak, figure out how much risk we actually see here, and also figure out to what extent does regulation work? And there's an argument to be made that it is extraordinarily hard to regulate any emerging technology like this as well.
1: OpenAI says it has communicated with law enforcement and other government agencies about the incident.
3: Stephanie Smale. You're listening to AM, where it's 22 minutes past 8. Some homeowners might be feeling very uneasy about the direction of housing prices. New data out today shows Australia's housing boom has officially entered a downturn for the first time in more than 3 years. Nick Grimm reports.
4: Safe as houses. Australia's property market had been sitting at record highs this year, but according to online real estate company Domain, the June quarter shows it's now entered a downturn.
5: What we saw over the quarter was quite a sharp decline, particularly in Sydney and Melbourne, and I think that did take us by a surprise a little.
4: Domain's Chief of Research and Economics, Nicola Powell, says the nation's housing market has reached a turning point. Across the nation's capital cities, house prices have fallen by 1.4%, while unit prices dropped by 1.2%. Buyers evacuating the market.
5: I think it really shows how much sentiment has been impacted. We know consumer confidence has been weak, and I think also the budget response, Australians didn't really take the budget very well, and I think that's coming out. Investors are pulling back, and I think people are just becoming much more nervous about the housing market.
4: Nicola Powell believes the decline is set to continue, with no reliable indication yet when property prices are likely to hit a floor before starting to rise again.
5: We were forecasting an up to 8% decline in house prices in Melbourne and up to a 7% decline in Sydney for this financial year. We are expecting our forecast to be reached towards that lower end of that range that we actually forecast. I think if we see another rate hike or two, this is when we could see forecasts actually dip lower than that.
6: What we're looking at the moment is kind of a perfect storm of a downturn in the housing market.
4: Property economist Cameron Kucher believes that prices are set to continue to head downwards, and with storm clouds on several fronts, he believes any recovery is still some way off.
6: Inflation is still really high. There is still the possibility that interest rates could rise further from here. Obviously, there's been some significant tax changes announced to the property market, which makes investment somewhat less attractive. And usually when we do go into a downturn in the housing market, it's cuts in interest rates that actually see the market stabilise. But we're probably, you know, 12, maybe even longer than that, months away from the RBA being able to cut interest rates. So I believe that this is probably going to be one of the bigger downturns we've seen in quite a few decades.
3: Property economist Cameron Kucher ending that report by Nick Grimm. Of course, discussion of the housing market also needs to include questions about affordable housing and whether we've got the right plan to build enough for future generations. The latest data shows progress is being made in building new, affordable and social housing, but advocates are worried demand will continue to outstrip supply. Any guest reports?
7: Every night, an estimated 120,000 Australians are homeless or in unsafe or temporary housing. That's despite federal, state and territory governments' efforts to alleviate the problem. according to the Australian Homelessness Monitor.
8: We've looked into the statistics, which are quite hard to piece together.
7: UNSW Professor Hal Pawson is a co-author of the report, which says since 2023, governments have committed over $47 billion in joint funding to rebuild the housing system, aiming for 1.2 million new homes by the end of the decade. That includes the $10 billion Housing Australia Future Fund, with its goal to provide 55,000 social and affordable homes. Professor Pawson says just under a third of those have been delivered so far.
8: So we've seen somewhere between 20 and 29% increase in social housing vacancies over the next 5 years compared to the end of the last decade.
7: But Professor Pawson's analysis shows that under the current spending commitments, construction will fall back sharply after 2030, so that the rate of available rentals will decline to levels of a decade ago.
8: There's unmet need for social housing of over 400,000 households at the moment. And the numbers that are being built are going to only really scratch the surface of that.
7: The analysis was commissioned by Homelessness Australia. CEO Kate Colvin welcomes the progress but is worried about the outlook.
9: That means more people coming to homeless services needing long-term housing who can't get the housing that they need.
1: So what is your message to government?
9: The government's own National Supply and Affordability Council has said to meet that need, we need 1 in 10 of all Australian properties to be a social housing property. So that needs to be the government's target to make sure that every Australian is having their housing needs met.
3: Homelessness Australia CEO Kate Colvin, ending that report by Annie Guest. There's growing awareness about the presence of microplastics in the environment. Now, Australian researchers believe they're one step closer to effectively removing microplastics and nanoplastics from water, with their approach being tested on industrial wastewater. Isabel Masali reports.
10: Bob Lancaster's special hazards company mostly deals with PFAS, a group of chemicals that don't break down naturally. But tiny plastic particles are also on his mind, and it's causing a headache.
11: It's in everything. You're breathing it, it's in the water, it's in the food, it's everywhere. So it's a major, major issue.
10: The Victorian-based company has now teamed up with a group of researchers at RMIT

0: in the water, it's in the food, it's everywhere. So it's a major, major issue.
1: The Victorian-based company has now teamed up with a group of researchers at RMIT University, which may have an answer.
0: We're in the process of finalising a location to install a pilot program. Anything we can add to reducing our exposure to those extra contaminants is a good thing.
1: The researchers explain what makes their approach stand out is that it can remove multiple contaminants at once, including some microplastics and the smaller and more challenging nanoplastics. RMIT Professor Nikki Eshtiangi is the lead researcher of the study.
2: It's a magnetic powder which attracts both nanoplastic and any other contamination that exists in a water, like a PFOS, heavy metal, mercury, copper, pharmaceutical, dye. If does exist in a water, our magnetic powder absorbing them. And once we separate them with a magnet, then we have a clean water pass through.
1: She explains the original idea was published in 2022. This work builds on it, demonstrating it can remove more than 90% of such material within an hour.
2: We have shown with the actual real wastewater how we can be able to continuously clean this water and have a clean water at the end, which meeting EPA standard.
1: The team now has three Australian partners and an international partner. Professor Eshtiangi believes it could be used to treat stormwater, general wastewater, or commercial laundry wastewater that can be contaminated with polyester fibres.
2: And if we do not stop it, this is going to keep adding up and keep impacting marine life and keep impacting us.
3: RMIT Professor Nikki Eshtiangi, ending that report by Isabel Massali. Briefly in finance, Wall Street stock indices have barely budged. Oil prices climbed another 3% amid continued fighting between the US and Iran. That's AM for today. I'm Melissa Clark. It's 8:30.
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7: Good morning. If you are sick of rising prices, I have good news for you. Relax if this is your favourite sound. That is the sound of a Penfolds bottle of Grange. And the good news for you this morning, my friends, is that Penfolds is freezing the price on a bottle of Grange, keeping it at $1,000. Can't believe those words even came out of my lips. I do want to know from you, what other prices just haven't gone up? I don't really understand, to be honest.

0: to be honest, why Penfolds needs to keep their Grange at $1,000 a pop. But either way, tell me your little price unicorn. What else has not gone up in price? The number's 1300 222 774. One of the reviews for the latest batch of Grange, by the way, says it has notes of dark bits in a roasting pan and notes of crushed bull ants. Now, I confess, right, like, I've spent money on wine before, right? I don't mind nice wine. I have no idea what dark bits in a roasting pan or crushed bull ants taste like. But your unicorn prices that have not gone up, let me know. 1300 222 774. And something else that I really want to address, there's another round of leadership speculation about the Premier, Jacinta Allan. It is fuelled in many ways because of the supposed dissent from the Police Minister, Anthony Carbines. They've been on a retreat, the Labor MPs. The Police Minister clearly spoke up about something, saying something about the government's fortunes behind closed doors. Some say it was a cry of rebellion. Others say it was just pointing out a bit of reality. When he was asked about it, he did not reveal anything at all.
1: As an MP, we have a big job interview on the last Saturday in November, and we're all working very hard to be successful, and that'll be up to Victorians to make that choice, and I'm confident they'll make the right choice.
0: So that's the minister saying he's confident voters will make the right choice. I don't even know what to say. What's actually going on? How many cranky MPs and ministers are there? There is a leader, well, I should say, there is a caucus meeting next Tuesday. Would leadership come up then? All I can do is tell you what I've been told. I want you to have the same information I do. I don't see anything happening yet, but I'll tell you a bit more in a moment. And if you like Pam the Bird, especially if you like Pam the Bird on the Balti, I've got bad news, I'm afraid. I've got bad news. I'll tell you more about that in a moment. Let's get some news headlines first with Natasha McFarlane. Good morning.
2: Good morning, Raph. Victorian public education workers are walking off the job today for the second time in less than 4 months. It comes amid a protracted dispute with the state government over pay and conditions. Australian Education Union members voted not to accept a revised offer from the government on Tuesday and are calling for negotiations to recommence. Union members say they will consider further strikes next month if a deal isn't reached. The Prime Minister will announce an expansion of federal support for students on unpaid placements in 10 more allied health courses in his opening address to Labor's 50th National Conference today. Also at the conference, the Labor Party will respond to growing anxiety about the rise of artificial intelligence by creating a new task force to give Australian workers a greater say in how AI shapes the nation. And the department heads leading public servants in Victoria and New South Wales will both front the Royal Commission into Anti-Semitism and Social Cohesion in Melbourne today. Jeremy Moore, the Secretary of Victoria's Department of Premier and Cabinet, will be joined by Simon Kevin Draper, who is the Secretary of the New South Wales' Premier's Department. Other witnesses include Co-Chief Executive of the Executive Council of Australian Jury, Peter Wertheim. Melbourne's weather, a shower or two with a top today of 13. Right now it's 9 degrees. I'll have more news at 9 o'clock.
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5: Good morning, it's Brad from Transport Victoria. A real struggle in from Melbourne's west for the Westgate Freeway at the moment after a series of incidents, still two on the go. We've got a vehicle that's lost part of its load on the downslope of the Westgate Bridge. The clean-up continues in those two left lanes as you make your way over the bridge. And then further along, a car's ended up sideways on the exit ramp onto Montague Street. All traffic being diverted onto the Kingsway exit ramp. You'll need to use Kingsway to work your way back towards South Melbourne or into the Docklands. But delays of around 45 minutes now for the Westgate Freeway. Delays starting at Green Parade. Consider your options. You could try the Bundawan Tunnel, the Westgate Tunnel. Don't forget tolls apply and pick your lane early coming from the Princes Freeway or the M80 Ring Road onto the Westgate. Geelong Road and Footscray Road also an option around those delays. In Melbourne South East, a collision on the Monash Freeway just before Narrewarren North Road sees at least one right lane currently closed. The M80 Ring Road still recovering after a couple of earlier breakdowns. And on public transport, you'll find delays still easing. Up to 25 minutes though for the Sunbury Line after an early congestion around Town Hall train station, and works have started up and affecting Ballarat, Ararat and Maribyrnong V-Line services. Check the V-Line website. That's the latest traffic and transport coming up to 24.

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3: What prices have not gone up? Grange is not going up, which is a little bit amazing. Robert's calling from Darley. Robert, what else hasn't gone up?
4: And white goods, things like ovens, cooktops, fridge freezers, washing machines. They've been the same for a while. I've got a fridge freezer I bought 15 years ago, cost $1,000. Still about $1,100 now for the same thing.
3: That's an interesting one.
4: Dishwasher. I had a dishwasher for 8 years, $550. The replacement, same brand, same price.
3: Oh, that's really interesting. I hadn't thought about that. I haven't bought my white goods for a little while. 1300 222 774 is the number. I'm getting a few texts about cannabis. I'll just read this from Greg in Geelong. Raf, in 1986, a gram of marijuana was $20. In 2026, a gram of marijuana is still $20 and the quality has only increased. That's the inside oil from Greg, who's in Geelong. I'm assuming that's across the state and not just in Geelong. I mentioned Pam the Bird. A few of you saying you are seeing it right now and it's still there. We'll have a word to Chance Urban in the moment because it won't be there soon. Someone texting, absolutely love Pam the Bird. Makes me smile every time I come into Melbourne. Just a reminder, a few weeks ago when I wasn't in the chair, the person at the top of the Balti for many hours made these demands.
5: I want a peanut butter and jam sandwich and a glass of milk or I'm not coming down. I'm not coming down until they lower the taxes.
3: Someone else texting, leave Pam alone. She's looking beautiful in the morning sunshine. They are not leaving Pam alone. At Transurban, Peter Munro is the GM of Road Operations. Morning, Peter.
6: Good morning, Russ. How's it going?

0: Look, today is the day where we start the remediation works to get the graffiti cleaned up off the bridge. So we'll be taking the big job of effectively getting our painting crews up the 140-metre pylon, and they'll be coming down on ropes to do the clean-up. It's about 200 square metres of painting. So to give you a bit of context, we're painting an area the size of a typical family home. It's a big job, and we're going to be kicking it off today. It'll go for a couple of days.
1: Oh, a couple of days. And how do they get up the pylon?
0: So we actually climb up the inside of the pylon. We have stairs inside it. It's quite a big climb, actually. It's about a 40-minute climb for the team to go up
1: minutes.
0: With their equipment. Yeah. So they'll come down on rope from the top with the paint crews. We'll actually be painting from actually painting it. We made a tough decision. It was... Given it's over the top of the Yarra River, it wasn't an option to clean it off, so we actually are painting over the top of it.
1: Will you be able to tell? Like, I don't know, is that thing painted?
0: Yeah, it actually is painted today. Right. When motorists drive past it tonight, it's not going to look like it does this morning. It's a multi sort of stage job, so just like when you paint your house, we start with a primer coat.
1: Yeah,
0: so,
1: right, okay.
0: So when you sort of look past it tonight, it's going to be a big white patch over the top.
1: Oh, okay.
0: That's completely expected. That's just to make sure that the graffiti doesn't come through when we get to the final paint job. And then we'll apply the final couple of coats over the next couple of days. It may not be perfect, and we're going to really do our best to make it look identical to where it is today. But if it doesn't look great, and we'll keep an eye on it, we'll definitely be back to make sure that it looks good at the end. Like our goal here is this is an iconic piece of infrastructure for Melbourne. We want it to look great at the end.
1: What's the name of the paint colour?
0: Oh, good question. I'd have to check that for you. I don't know that off the top of my head.
1: Okay, other obscure question. Inside the pylon, is that a spiral staircase or is that like regular stairs and platforms?
0: Regular stairs and platforms, like you sort of might see inside an office building.
1: And who pays?
0: So it's 100% paid by Transurban. We take our responsibility for keeping the roads clean really seriously, and definitely any time we see any graffiti on our roads, it's our duty to make sure Melbourne looks great.
1: And is it going to impact traffic?
0: Yeah, we'll have one lane closed when we get up there to begin the paint job. We're not going to start it until 9:30, so we're going to make sure we wait for the peak to calm down first. And then once the peak has calmed down, then we'll just close one lane to provide a safe barrier for the work team up above.
1: And to the people saying, unbelievable, leave Pam the Bird alone, it's art, it's not graffiti, what would you say to them?
0: Look, our duty is to make Melbourne look great. And this road is part of an iconic piece of critical infrastructure for Melbourne. Our job and our role is to make sure that we keep it clean and free from graffiti. So that's exactly what we're going to be doing.
1: Okay. Appreciate your time, Peter. Thank you.
0: Thanks, Raph.
1: Peter Munro from Transurban. So they'll be painting that. Don't forget, it'll have a huge white patch on it. It'll take them a few days. I do want to know what the paint colour is, so if Transurban can get back to us with that. Never occurred to me that those massive columns on the Balti might be painted. I guess I just assumed they were the material, the concrete or whatever. I will get on to what's going on inside the state Labor government, only because if those leadership stories appear, I just want you to have some context to help you understand what's going on. But firstly, Sarah's calling from Ballarat about Pam the Bird. What do you want to say, Sarah?
2: Oh, just such an incredible waste of money, Raph. Pam the Bird's fabulous. It makes me smile every time I come through and over the Westgate, you know, and see her there. She's just beautiful.
1: She'll be gone, Sarah. How do you feel about that?
2: Oh, really disappointed. I think it was an opportunity for Melbourne to show how fabulous and artistic we are as a community and how we can embrace these sort of things. And now it's going to go back to a really boring grey pylon.
1: Well, there you go, Sarah. Look, thank you for your call. Another little traffic warning for you. Springfield Road, Blackburn North. So this is Springfield Road, Blackburn North, intersection of Surrey Road. There's a car accident there, so keep your eyes open for that. Police, fire and ambos are on the scene. That's blocked both directions on Springfield Road, Blackburn North at the intersection of Surrey Road. Just on prices that aren't changing, carrots. They're always cheaper than other veggies. And while the other veggie prices have increased a lot, says this texter, but not carrots. And this is from Simon in Grovedale. I mentioned that Penfold's Grange had tasting notes of bull ants. Simon's got this. 100% true story, Raph. I'm 49. But ever since I was a little kid, I thought green jelly beans tasted like the smell of dead ants. I could be a wine sommelier guy. How do you know what dead ants smell like? But anyway, you've always associated green jelly beans with dead ants. The bull ants, by the way, the bull ants and the dry

0: eye bits from the bottom burnt to the bottom of the pan. That's the Australian's wine writer, Nick Ryan, who's actually tasted this stuff that's $1,000 a pop. So props to him for giving us those talking points. I just wanted to address something at 17 minutes to 9. There's another story in the paper about people inside state Labor trying to topple the leader, Jacinta Allen. This time it's in the Australian. So this is the third time this year stories have surfaced. I don't really know what's going on inside the government. No one does. I don't want to add fuel to the fire. But I do want to tell you what I hear. I'll try to not breach confidence. Well, I won't try. I will not breach confidences. But I've asked and been asking people about the fate of the government for about a week. So I can tell you what I know, and maybe that'll help you understand the stories. Keep in mind, there's another meeting of all of the MPs, caucus, meeting in the party room in Spring Street in the Parliament next Tuesday. So I can't tell you if anything's going to happen. Here's what I can tell you. The same ministers and MPs who've been angry at the Premier all year are still angry, and they are angrier. It is about both the Premier's style and the substance of her policies. I do know no one can agree on a candidate to replace her. So if the same ministers and MPs are cranky, has anything changed? Look, one key thing I've had from two ministers is that we are, quote, closer than we have ever been to a spill. That doesn't mean it's going to happen, but that's two people in the Premier's cabinet saying, quote, we are closer than we've ever been to a spill. I also concede when I speak to people that trying to change leaders and they're not delivering the change would be even worse. So that's why there's all this sort of back and forth, and they haven't chosen a candidate. What about the ministers who do back the Premier? Let's bring you both sides of the story. They say to me, look, you always get this anxiety this close to an election. They are keen to support the Premier. They say that people make a mistake, that there's a lot of online aggression against the government, that aggression is intense. But the ministers supporting the Premier say that when they go out and speak to people, the voters are pretty nice. And when the voters aren't nice, when they're door knocking, those MPs and ministers say to me, look, that's just One Nation people. They are not, to quote someone, pissed off Labor people. The MPs agitating for change will tell you something very different. And I'm telling you this so you can see what, you can hear what gets said to journalists. It's the background, it's the backdrop to these stories. They feel, those agitating for change, that voters are scared and stressed and angry about the government. And those people who want change, they believe the Premier's office is running the government over a cliff. And they say the anger is building and that no one will win their seats with the polling where it is. So there you go. They're the sorts of things that they will say. They will even say to a journalist that when they're door knocking, people will grab them by the arm and say, look, I always vote for Labor, but I'm so sorry, I can't vote for you. And listen to this. This was related to me by one of the Premier's critics. That voter will say to the Labor MP, she belongs in jail. Now, that's a pretty intense thing. For a Labor MP to relate to a journalist, doesn't mean that Labor MP believes that or thinks that, but they're talking about that response from voters. So that's pretty tough language. On the other side of it, the loyal ministers and MPs will point out the obvious. There's no corruption allegations against the Premier, and there hasn't been in the paper. They will also say to you, those daily headlines about the CFMEU, overheated, often talking about what's happening in the past. The stories lack key facts. They lack context. They don't account for what the government's done. So that's what those loyal to the Premier will say. So that's the backdrop. That's the context. Those critical of the Premier think that those lines on the CFMEU are the reason the government's message is not cutting through. Some people are agitating for change. They haven't got a candidate. So I don't know if there's any real movement. They're definitely angrier, and there's a few people telling me they're closer than they've ever been to a potential change. I hope that helps you to understand. You can ring people inside the government who are upset and cranky with the Premier. That is true. Will anything actually change? I haven't heard of anything. I haven't heard of anything at all. It is 13 minutes to 9. I'll be back with your calls in a moment.
1: Bob and Rochelle.
2: 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We have the verdict. Commonwealth Games kicks off.
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0: In a moment, the federal government's going to give more people training on the job, not just teachers and nurses, but psychs and speechies, prac money. So we'll come to that in a tick. But just on Pam the Bird, Marie's calling from Preston. What do you want to say, Marie?
5: Hey, Raph. Just wanted to say that, you know, I love Pam as well. I'm a creative person, so I think Pam always gives me a bit of a giggle and, you know, bugger the taxes and all that kind of stuff. But to be honest with you, my dad helped build the Balti in terms of the foundations. He was a civil engineer. My mum was on the radio a few weeks ago and I think she had a bit of a rant about it. but she hates it, but as in Pam. But I love him, but I do think get it off the Balti because, you know, for me, this is just from a personal perspective, I'm really proud of what my dad was able to achieve there. And he passed away last year, and it's a bit of a legacy piece of his around Melbourne. And, yeah, I think, you know, Pam gives me a giggle, but I think definitely get it off the Balti and let's keep it as pristine as we can because I do think it's really iconic and it does show that Melbourne is a city that can

0: you know, through all the trials and tribulations. Sure. I do think those two pillars are a pillar of strength for Melbourne. And
1: oh, I like that. Those two pillars are a pillar of strength. Thank you, Marie. Thanks for your dad's work as well. And good luck talking to your mum about her quote-unquote rant on the radio. Thank you for being in touch. Someone else texting, because I had a chat to Transurban before. Lol, Raf, if Transurban is paying, we've already paid for it. Because, of course, those tolls are pretty hefty. It's coming up to 10 minutes to 9. Look, for the last little while, and you'll know this maybe if you're a teacher, nurse, midwife, social worker, the federal government's been paying people to do those pracs, those practical placements. So it's some cash while you do the placement to learn your job. They get a subsidy of almost $340 a week. You might have heard the PM on AM earlier, so less than an hour ago. That $340, that's going to get extended to quite a list of people. Physios and occupational therapists, clinical psychologists, if you're studying pharmacy, podiatry, speech pathology, audiology, radiography, rehab therapies and paramedics, they'll all be in line for that $340 a week, $340 a week, while they're doing their student placements. To speak about that and other issues, Jed Carney's the Assistant Minister for the Prevention of Family Violence and a Labor MP in Melbourne, the seat of Cooper in Melbourne's north. Good morning, Jed Carney.
2: Good morning, Raf.
1: Why is the government doing this and can you afford to do it?
2: Well, I think it's a question of can we afford not to do this. These are critical, absolutely crucial professions, I think you would agree, mostly in the health sector. We have trialled it, if you like, with midwives and nursing and social workers. And as a nurse myself for 20 years, I absolutely get why we're doing it. If you are a student nurse or a student midwife or a student in any of these other careers, you probably have a part-time job, a casual job like most students. But then when you do clinical placements, it could be in a block of, say, 2 weeks, 10 weeks, maybe even 12 weeks. And you might even have to go to the country. You might have to go to Warrnambool or Echuca or Shepparton to do that placement, which is a good thing because you get a taste for working in the rural and regional areas and we need workers there. So what happens is you have to give up your part-time job because you do full-time hours. You might do late shifts, morning shifts. You can't hold down two jobs, one of which, unfortunately, you don't get paid for, but you still have all those bills. So a lot of students might think, well, look, I just can't afford to do this. They might drop out from that course. It's really, really financially a burden on them. And this means that more people will stay in those courses, they'll complete their courses, and they'll still be able to pay the rent and put some food on the table while they do that. This is a great announcement by the Prime Minister today, and I'm really proud of it, actually.
1: Why is the government paying? Like, shouldn't the universities pay? It's their degree, right? They get a lot of money from the student and the government. The unis pay for the other parts of learning. Why shouldn't they? Why are they not paying this?
2: Well, you know, that's a good question, I guess. But the universities do pay. Sometimes they actually have to pay the hospitals or the institutions where they put the students. They have to pay for the teachers that clinically supervise the students while they're in those placements. The government has decided this is a good investment for the country, a good investment, because it means we will get highly skilled, good qualified health practitioners right across the board. And it might mean that a few more of those will go to rural and regional areas, which is often when the greatest burden or financial burden happens for these kids.
1: Jed Carney is part of Anthony Albanese's team. She's an MP here in Melbourne and an assistant minister as well. Just before I get to some of the One Nation comments, Jed Carney, there's a cost to this to the federal government. You've been around for a little while. Not insulting you there. We're both of a particular generation. Does debt not matter anymore? Like, is that not an issue in politics anymore?
2: That it costs something, right? Yes, of course it is. I mean, but when you're in government, it's about priorities, isn't it? And you've got to sit down as a government and work out what is our priority right now. And we know that the health workforce, you speak to anyone who works in the health sector right across the board, workforce, workforce, workforce is the main thing that they talk about. How do we recruit? How do we train? How do we retain those workers? And I don't think anybody listening would disagree that investing in the health workforce is a good investment and it should be a priority.
1: And people who miss out, so I'm getting examples of teachers of English as a second language, veterinarians, others. There's a ton of people who do training who don't get this payment. What do you say to those who won't get this help?
2: Well, as you say, you know, we're starting with the health workforce and I

0: think this is a good place to start, and I hear it from those other professions. But here we are, we've expanded it from three, another 10 have been expanded. Let's see how that goes, Raf.
1: Jed Carney, we spoke last week a lot about four women and girls killed in 4 days. That's now, I think, close to 3 weeks ago, that terrible 4 day period. Yesterday, Pauline Hanson was on commercial radio in Brisbane. She was asked about domestic violence, and I just want to play this to everyone. Here's Pauline Hanson on 4BC, where she said that domestic violence is a two-way street.

0: But it's also a two-way street. But I'm not saying that it's just men and women can lose their cool as well.
1: Jed Carney, a lot of people might hear that and agree with it. What would you say?
2: Oh, Raf. You know, as someone who's been a nurse and has seen firsthand the results of domestic violence and women coming into emergency department or presenting to the health sector around it, to working in the sector now as a responsible minister and working with the sector who have worked so, so hard to actually change that irresponsible and dangerous rhetoric that Pauline Hanson is putting out. And she's in a responsible position. She has a voice, and all of us have been trying to send a message to victims, survivors, that this is not their fault. And let's face it, 94% of perpetrators are men. And, you know, the vast majority of people who die at the hands of domestic violence perpetrators are women, as you said in your opening. And we have been working so hard. And I've got to congratulate you, Raf, because you have been really highlighting this issue. You have a voice and you have been using it effectively to say to victim survivors, this is not your fault. We know you need help. You can't just up and leave. If you have kids, you have no income, you have no house to go to, you have no means to escape that situation, that we are working hard to help you. And then along comes Senator Hanson, who just goes back to that old trope, you know, that blaming the victim survivors as much as the perpetrators. This is really dangerous. And saying women should just
1: dangerous?
2: Leave... I think it's dangerous because it takes us back to a point where, you know, it minimises it. It makes it less of an issue than it really is. This is a huge issue. This is a crisis right now in this country. And this, as a government, we are working incredibly hard to help women leave. It takes enormous courage. It takes safety planning. It takes financial support. It takes a lot of people. And there's a lot of great people out there in the sector I know who work hard every single day. And as the minister responsible for this area, I can categorically say that we are taking this very seriously. And we want victim survivors to know it's not their fault. And Pauline Hanson is turning all of that on their head and saying, you know, victim blaming, essentially. You know, one of the most dangerous times for a woman is when she decides to leave. We know all the statistics show that.
1: Okay.
2: That moment that she wants to walk out the door is extremely dangerous. And it's often when women are killed.
1: Why doesn't Pauline Hanson suffer in the polls when she says things that if other politicians said them, you feel the polls would drastically drop? Why doesn't that happen to her?
2: Well, maybe it does. You know, I've got to say, Raf, I think there are a lot of women out there, a lot of people who work in the sector who might have been flirting with Pauline Hanson. But I can tell you now, if you are a parent of a daughter who's had to come home to your house because she's suffered at the hands of an intimate partner, or if you are a woman who has fled, or if you are someone who is thinking of leaving right now, I reckon this would make you think twice about voting for Pauline
1: Nothing
2: Hanson.
1: She says seems to stop her poll rise.
2: Nothing she says seems to stop her, I think. But I think this will have, I think this really steps over the line. And my message to all the women out there is that this government is working incredibly hard for you. We've invested more than $4 billion in family, domestic and sexual violence. We are getting, you know, we have making payments to women who are trying to leave. We have increased the frontline workforce by 500 workers. You know, we are investing a lot of money in First Nations communities to try to stem the tide of family domestic violence in First Nation communities. You know, we are doing a great deal, as much, I think, as any government can do, and more than any other government before, to work with the wonderful people in the sector, the great advocates, to keep women and children safe.
1: Thanks for your time this morning.
2: My pleasure. Thanks, Raf.
1: That's Jed Carney. She's the Assistant Minister for the Prevention of Family Violence. Worth pointing out, when Pauline Hanson says women should leave, Anglicare was saying yesterday the immediate cost of leaving an abusive relationship, on average, more than $7,000. That a woman would need that much on hand just to leave. So I covered a fair bit there with Jed Carney, those comments from Pauline Hanson, the increased prac payments. I want to come back to the price of things that have not gone up And are the Pokemon Wars

0: Good morning, Natasha McFarlane with ABC News. A complex clean-up operation begins today to erase Pam the Bird graffiti off one of the towers of the Balti Bridge in Melbourne. Transurban General Manager of Road Operations, Peter Munro, has told 774 ABC Melbourne it may take days to clean up the spray paint allegedly left behind by 22-year-old Jack Gibson Burrell earlier this month. He says the cleaners will have to make a daring climb up the tower to remove the graffiti.
1: We'll be taking the big job of effectively getting our painting crews up the 140-metre pylon, and they'll be coming down on ropes to do the clean-up. It's about 200 square metres of painting, so to give you a bit of context, we're painting an area the size of a typical family home. It's a big job, and we're going to be kicking it off today. It'll go for a couple of days.
0: Another day of statewide disruptions are planned for public schools today, with teachers and staff walking off the job over a long-running conditions and pay dispute. Rosie Barnett has more from Spring Street.
2: The steps of Victorian Parliament behind me here are going to look very different in coming hours as a sea of red-wearing union members march here demanding better pay and better conditions for teachers across the state. Now, this is just the latest escalation in this ongoing dispute between government and union. This is just the second time just this year we've seen a 24-hour strike like this. You may remember back in March, 35,000 educators brought the City of Melbourne to a standstill. And since then, not a lot has changed. There's been a number of negotiations and back and forth discussions between the government and union.
0: One Nation leader Pauline Hanson is facing widespread backlash following comments describing domestic violence as a two-way street and urging women not to put up with it. Advocates, shelter workers, legal services have all joined government and opposition politicians in condemning the remarks. Federal Education Minister Jason Clare says for many people, escaping domestic violence isn't as simple as walking out the door.
3: One in four Australian women are victims of domestic violence. You know, that's one in four women who are violently attacked by people who tell them that they love them. You know, that's not a two-way street. That's a crime.
0: Eligible university students across 10 degrees will get financial help to complete their placements under an expansion of the government's paid prac program. The payment has been available to nursing, midwifery, teaching and social work courses, but physiotherapy, speech pathology, radiography and other students will also be added amid concerns some students were struggling to keep up with living expenses while working for free. Treasurer Jim Chalmers says it's also a win for the health sector.
4: This is how we help with the cost of living. We help train more health workers and we also strengthen Medicare at the same time by helping people who would otherwise have to give up shifts in order to do these prac placements.
0: The US military says it's carrying out its 12th night of strikes on Iran at President Donald Trump's direction. Chelsea Hetherington reports.
5: The US Central Command says the mission will continue to further degrade Iran's ability to threaten civilian mariners and commercial vessels transiting regional waters. The latest round of attacks follow President Donald Trump's warning that the US will destroy one bridge or power plant each time Iran shoots at a ship in the Strait of Hormuz. Attacks have been continuing across the Gulf, with Kuwait's army saying its air defences have engaged with drone attacks from Iran. And Yemen's Houthis have targeted two Saudi oil tankers, saying the vessels violated a naval blockade. Saudi authorities are yet to comment.
0: A property owner from Melbourne's outer northeast has pleaded guilty to operating a large-scale illegal dump. Joseph Cecuti pleaded guilty to depositing industrial waste without authorisation at a property in Diamond Creek. He's been fined $60,000 in order to clean up the property, expected to cost over $1 million. Victoria's environmental regulator, the EPA, says it's undertaking further investigations into the nature of the trucks used to transport the waste. To the weather, there's a gale warning for the Central Coast, Central Gippsland Coast and East Gippsland Coast. For the state, partly cloudy with scattered showers over southern and mountain districts, isolated showers across the northern plains, mainly during the afternoon, and small hail possible in the south. For Melbourne, partly cloudy, a medium chance of showers, most likely in the late morning and afternoon, heading for a top of 13 degrees. Tomorrow, cloudy and 14, Saturday showers and 16. Right now, it's 9 degrees in the city. ABC News.
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9: Good morning, it's Brad from Transport Victoria. A real struggle coming in from Melbourne's west after a series of incidents. Now a couple more to look out for. One on the Princes Freeway, Melbourne bound, just before the M80 Ring Road interchange. Got a middle lane currently closed with a car that's not moving at the moment. A number of cars in the left emergency lane after this multi-vehicle collision. Emergency services have just arrived on site trying to work out how to clear this one from the roadway. Delays quickly building back towards Corroy Creek Road. Picks up ever so briefly, and then the Westgate Freeway, a real struggle from around Gree Parade up and over the bridge in towards the city exits with a car that's still sideways at the Montague Street exit ramp. Tow truck on location now with Transevidence response crew, and delays at the city end of the Westgate Freeway, adding an extra 40 to 45 for the Westgates coming in from Melbourne's west. A knock-on effect for the Balti Bridge. Delays there pushing back towards Dynon Road. The Monash Freeway is still easy inbound through Berwick and Narre Warren after an earlier collision. All lanes now open. On public transport, delays continue for the Cranbourne, Pakenham and Sunbury lines, and works are affecting Ballarat, Ararat and Merivara V-line services. Check the Transport Victoria website. That's the latest traffic and transport. It's 9:06.
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10: I only learned about it because I was listening to 774, so thank you, Raf.
8: 774 ABC Melbourne with Raf Epstein.
12: I do want to know what prices are not going up, because a bottle of Penfolds Grange, they're keeping that at $1,000 a bottle, which is both entertaining but also kind of instructive. If something that expensive, if they're freezing that price, does that tell you something about what's going on in our economy? Michael's calling from Bentley. What else hasn't gone up in price, Michael?
13: Yeah, morning, Brad. One thing that hasn't gone up in price, I think, for the last 30 years or more, is takeaway pizzas. I think they're pretty much the same price as they were back in the 80s and 90s.
12: Gee, the pizzas in Bentley are cheaper than the pizzas where I live, Michael.
13: I don't know.
12: No, you reckon they haven't gone up?
13: No idea. Maybe competition.
12: Yeah, maybe it is competition. Look, it's an interesting one. I don't know. I kind of feel like the price of pizza's gone up. I'm not sure. We need a pizza inflation index. Someone else, Richard, sent this. The cost of international flights hasn't changed in probably 20 years. You can still fly to Europe for $2,000. I do feel like that is true. You heard from Jed Carney earlier. She's one of the ministers in the Albanese government trying to do something about gendered violence, family violence. I did ask her about Pauline Hanson's comments yesterday. That prompted Olivia to call from Shepparton. What do you want to mention, Olivia?
14: Hi, so I'm from Shepparton and I work in the sector. You know, it is true that we cannot ask women to leave and it's not their fault. But what we're trying to understand is, why is the government not putting enough money towards therapeutic services to help men change their behavior? The only way the violence can end is when the user of violence stops that behavior.
12: So you're talking there about men's behavior change programs, those sorts of things?
14: Yep. So men's behavioral change programs, interventions, AOD support. You know, we know that no child is born violent, or no, the behavior is learned. So why aren't we doing more in that space? We know that victim survivors should not bear the responsibility of that.
12: Yeah, yeah. And Olivia, we've spoken to people in Ballarat recently. There's clearly some men's behavior change programs going on there. But you say you work in the sector. Not nearly enough of that in Shepparton?
14: No. And not on, there's no language support. So, for instance, you know, all the men's behavioural, I would say 95% of the men's behavioural change programs are only in English. So for users of family violence from various other cultural cohorts, there is no funding. We have gone, as a sector, we have gone to national funding, we have gone to state funding, and we have asked, what can we do? How can we provide more counselling services? Because a lot of these men who come as refugees, migrants, have so much of trauma, which is not an excuse for use of family violence, but they have to work through it to change their behaviour.
12: Look, really interesting point to raise, Olivia. We're going to try and keep this conversation going. I don't want to only have the conversation where we get to the very worst part of that spectrum of violence. Been speaking about Pam the Bird as well. You heard from Transurban. That massive Pam the Bird on the Balti Bridge is being painted over today and tomorrow. I did get this text. Taking down Pam is another example of Australia hating its own culture. Hating its own culture. This text is saying that's so boring and naive. David's call from Footscray. What do you want to mention, David?
11: Is that Raf?
12: Yes, it is. You're on air, David. Hi, everyone can hear.
11: Sorry. Pam the Bird. Everyone might be lauding his brilliance, but he's created an abomination in the Melbourne's West on the Uncle Toby's silo. He's put, you know, beautiful mural from, you know, having decades ago. And he's put, you know, Pam the Bird all over it. He should be made to make restitution for it.
12: David, I hear you. It's nothing more divisive, or not nothing, but few things as divisive as Pam the Bird. I do want to take more of your calls on that, 1300 222 774. Simon from Glenroy saying, agreeing that the one particular brand of pizza has not gone up for decades. And Gary from Ivanhoe, just on other prices, Melbourne to London return airfare cost $1,600 in 1983. I think you can still get a $1,600 return airfare. It's 11 minutes past nine on 774. I'll come back to your calls. Come back to your texts as well on, I guess, the internal politics inside the state Labor government. But I just wanted to remind you of a moment yesterday on Drive. We are talking more and more about the potential risks while playing sport for CTE, like damaging your brain. There's no such thing as a mild head injury. More and more athletes getting diagnosed. It's after death with CTE. But there is a diagnosis that's good for research, not maybe not so good clinically, called probable CTE. That's what Paul Wade has. Now, Paul Wade was a part of the Socceroos. He's part of Socceroos folklore. I don't know if you heard this, but the former Socceroos captain, he was on with Charlie on Drive yesterday, and he very honestly said to Charlie mid-interview that he didn't know what he'd been asked earlier in the interview. Just have a listen.
15: Yes, it was actually, you know what, Charlie, I'll be honest with you now, and I'm not kidding. I can't remember what your question is, and I'm not doing anything other than this is part of the frustration I have. I can't remember what you just said.
12: Which is just a bit of a gut punch to listen to, and it makes you think, oh my gosh, what is Paul Wade going through if he can't remember the question he was just asked? And that probable CTE diagnosis, he's a big header of the ball. I might play you a little bit later something else he said about how often he practiced heading the ball. Francis Aratife is the chair of the Professional Footballers Association. So that's, they represent all the football players. And also was a Socceroos teammate of Paul Wade's. Francis, thanks for joining us.
16: Thanks very much for having me, Raf.
12: When you heard Paul out and about, what thoughts came to your mind?
16: It's a difficult one. I mean, obviously a lot of empathy and love for Val and her family and Paul's family. And it's also scary as well, because, you know, I, like many other players, like Paul, we played football all our lives. And so when someone that you played with, like Paul, receives a diagnosis like that, it is quite scary, to say the least.
12: Francis Aratife is with the Footballers Association. Francis, I just wanted to play you that other bit because I'm assuming this is pretty normal for a lot of professional footballers and maybe even young teenage footballers. Paul told Charlie how often he would stay back with the Socceroos to practice headers. Have a listen to this.
15: I had to run and head the ball into the back of the net over and over. So if you hit a ball at 20 kilometres an hour and I'm running the other way at 5-6, the impact, it didn't hurt. And that's the biggest problem we have. When you damage your brain, it doesn't hurt. So you do it again and again and again.
12: Francis, Paul chose to do that, obviously, to get better at his game. Does that need to change?
16: Oh, no, obviously. I mean, I think that I'm not sure that, I mean, Paul had to do, he did that. I mean, I have to say that was a big part of his game, heading the ball, because he played midfield. He was known for being very good timer of the ball in the air. Paul could jump, and he's also very good at heading the ball. So it was a big part of his game. But that has to change without a doubt. I mean, I think that that's why we are, the PFA is also trying to develop a comprehensive response around, you know, just trying to understand more around these neurodegenerative diseases and how they can impact athletes. And so we're contributing to the research into CTE. And, and we're also looking to get the governing bodies to actually comprehensively review the concussion protocols, provide better education for players, and very, very importantly, in the short term, really look at putting into place guidelines to ban kids at 12 years old, under 12, from heading the ball. And even between 12 and, say, 18, I would say, have some restrictions on the amount of times players can head a ball, for example, in training, so that we don't get to a situation, so we can really, really control the amount of times that people are actually having contact where they're doing heading practice between the ages, say, 13, 14 to 18.
12: Francis, sorry, just to restate, is the association's position banning it for under 12s, but your personal view is about the 12 to 18s, is that right?
16: Yes, the association's view is that we should ban it for under 12s. We don't think that under 12s should be heading a ball.
12: Do they do that much?
16: They do sometimes. I've coached grassroots football, and I had to tell my players as much as I could when the ball's kicked in the air not to head the ball. And that sometimes is hard because a lot of kids at that age, they don't have the correct technique for heading a ball. So quite a lot of the times, the ball ends up hitting them on the top of their heads. I mean, 99.9% of the time, kids of that age don't have the technique. They just don't know how to head a ball. And so it hits them at the top of their heads, and it hits them the side of their heads. And so quite a lot of the times, they're not heading the ball correctly. And when you're not heading the ball correctly like that, sometimes, yeah, it can lead to these little sub-concussions, as they call them. You know? So, and that's the problem. So it really does need to be banned for young children. The problem is that the national governing bodies for sports, and football is one of them, nationally and globally, they're not the most proactive of organisations.
12: So you don't think it'll happen?
16: Oh, no, I hope so. I hope so.
12: But do you think it will?
16: We'll be pushing very hard for it, the PFA, but it needs to. But ultimately, they're the ones who have the power to do it. And even something like the concussion protocol, which we've had in place now for years, that was driven mainly by the Players Association. The concussion protocols and guidelines are in place because often the national associations aren't proactive. And sometimes they react from a position of wanting to protect themselves from future civil suits. So rather than doing what's right, they do what they can to prevent themselves from being, you know, liable for civil suits in the future. So, and I think we've got to stop that sort of thinking and put the athletes and the players and the families before the sport in that way.
12: And Francis, I guess you sort of referred to it obliquely earlier, but you played for a long time. You played with Paul. You worried about your own brain health?
16: Oh, look, you're always going to be worried. I mean, I think that, you know, at some point we all have to be. But, I mean, at the moment, I think I did okay. I've done okay so far. I'm happy with my brain health. I think I kept enough brain cells anyway to be able to go to law school and to get out of that okay. So maybe my brain's not doing too bad. But it's still, yeah, it's still a big concern because there's another ex-teammate of mine, actually, who Paul Wade played with, Ange Gutsoulis, who's also now got a neurodegenerative condition called MND. And so it is all...
12: Is that linked to head injury?
16: Not necessarily, but the thing is that we don't know what the causes are. But again, that's a neurodegenerative disease as well. So, and again, you know, playing elite sport, and that's the same condition that Neil Danaher, the AFL great,
12: yeah, of course,
16: he had that as well. So, you know, so this is the thing. So we just need to be looking at across at the sports, which is why I'm saying the governing bodies for sports have a massive, massive duty of care and really have to be very, very proactive, especially around kids, because we've only got one brain our whole lives.
12: Thanks so much for your time, Francis.
16: Thanks very much, Raf. It was a pleasure.
12: Francis Owaratifi, he's the chair of the Professional Footballers Association, so they represent all the people getting played to play football at the moment. Former Socceroo and teammate of Paul Wade's. Someone, Beck texted, I was listening to Drive yesterday. That moment in the interview was powerful and raw. Thanks to Paul Wade for his vulnerability. He will change lives. Actually, Beck goes on in her text, I'm a mum whose kids are choosing their sports and feeling terrified at the thought of concussions. No wonder basketball is the fastest growing participation sport. Just a reminder, it's not just round ball games that carry this risk. Spuds game is the next round in the AFL. So that's the match Sunday, the 9th of August, in honour of the late Danny Frawley, who was diagnosed with CTE after his death. It's actually also the first ever AFL and AFLW doubleheader, but there's going to be a whole series of activities leading into those games. That's Sunday, August the 9th. I mentioned Pam the Bird, that massive, I mean, you can see it everywhere, but the one that's on the column of the Balti Bridge as you head outbound, they're going to paint over it today. Our 774 reporter, Kate Mead's driving across the Balti Bridge, I think. Kate, can you see any action yet?
17: I can't see any action yet, but I'm currently heading at 15 kilometres per hour. We're nice and slow here with, I kind of sound like Brad, I'm sorry, people trying to turn off to Montague Street, Kingsway. It's just creeping along there and I'm just coming underneath Pam the Bird. I feel like I'm saying goodbye to him now, saying goodbye as I go underneath, and he's got his swear word underneath as I pass. So that's it for Pam the Bird this morning.
12: Is Pam the Bird a she or a he?
17: Oh, did I just say he?
12: Yeah.
17: They. Sorry, Raph.
12: Okay. Don't misgender my graffiti.
17: Okay. But you know, I will say the Panda Bird is many colours around the city. Loved or hated, the one on the Balti will not be there this afternoon.
12: Thank you, Kate. So many of you texting, by the way, saying she. I'm just not even going to bother making an adjudication on that. Thanks a lot, Kate.
17: Thanks, Raph.
12: Just if you missed Transurban before, they're going to paint over it over the next few days. Have a listen to Peter Munro from Transurban on how they're going to clean up Pam today.
18: We actually climb up the inside of the pylon. We have stairs inside it. It's quite a big climb, actually. It's about a 40-minute climb for the team to go up
12: minutes.
18: With their equipment. Yeah. They've come down on rope from the top with the paint crews. We'll actually be painting from actually painting it. We made a tough decision. It was given it's over the top of the Yarra River, it wasn't an option to clean it off, so we actually are painting over the top of it.
12: Painting over the top of it. You'll see it in white first, the primer, and then the whatever that colour is. How many different shades of grey are there? Very many, clearly. I want to know exactly what the colour is. That cleanup, by the way, starts in a few minutes at 9:30. In a moment, we've spoken about this before. Thefts of Pokemon collector cards from collector shops. Are the Pokemon Wars back?
19: Beneath the heat and dust lies gemstones, secrets and murder.
20: This is homicide.
19: Nothing stays buried forever. The suspenseful new crime drama, Treasure and Dirt. 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
12: We talked a lot about this early last year with the value of Pokemon and other trading cards going through the roof. What happened after that? The number of thefts went through the roof. So this week there was another alleged break-in, this time at Mind Games in Moonee Ponds. Lucas Hipkins is the owner. Morning, Lucas.
21: Good morning. How are you this morning?
12: What happened?
21: So Monday morning, Sunday night, about 3:30, mine and my wife's phones started buzzing. We have alarms linked to apps through our phones. Both of us woke bolt upright. We were kind of used to it. Went straight to the cameras. We could see two people inside our Moonee Pond store. So while my wife watched and got as much information from the cameras as she could, I was on the

0: phoned 000 straight away, described what they were doing, what they looked like, what sort of car they were in, because we've got cameras out the front that show the car that they arrived in, the number plate. And the police were very quick, but unfortunately the two gentlemen were a little bit quicker. They were in and out in about 4 minutes, and the police took about 6 or 7 minutes to arrive, so they missed them by about 3 minutes.
1: That's a serious security system. How long have you had that for?
0: look, we've had security for forever.
1: But that sort of remote thing where you can see instantly and the alarm goes to your phone?
0: We've had that for a number of years. We got broken into in the same location for the same kind of product just over 12 months ago. And we increased security at that time. So we put in additional cameras. We put in eyeline cameras at the front door. We put in a large screen that has a live feed of all the cameras just to let people know that they're being recorded, but it didn't seem to deter them. They came back in and they showed us everything. So,
1: so does that mean you're covered by insurance or not?
0: Not for theft. Not right. For theft. I mean, we've got insurance for for fire and sure. Sort of larger things. But I mean, theft. You know, they're not going to get that much in. You know, 2 or 3 or 4 minutes or whatever it is to get in and out, and the amount
1: of... When you say they're not going to get that much, how much are some of those cars worth?
0: A lot. I mean, all up, if you include the damage, they broke a window, so we had to get a large plate of glass replaced. They ripped a camera off its mounting, so we had to get that one replaced. They ruined the front door, so that had to be fixed. So by the time you factor in all of those costs along with the stock, we're looking somewhere between 10 and 15 grand.
1: Wow.
0: Yeah.
1: How often?
0: It's pretty hard when you're a small business.
1: Sure. I mean, it's almost impossible to cover, I imagine. How much is it? How often is it happening?
0: Look, it's happening pretty regularly. Obviously, I'm in the industry, so I follow a lot of similar stores on social media. And I mean, it's pretty common that you either see an overnight break-in like this, or you see people coming into stores and just doing a snatch and run where they just grab the stock and run out of the store. But I mean, it's happening in a lot of the big stores too, because trading cards are not just available through small independents like us. You can get them in JB Hi-Fi, you can get them in Kmart and Target, Big W, you can get them at 7-Elevens.
1: 7-Eleven sell the expensive Pokemon cards?
0: No, they sell the small ones.
1: Yeah, right.
0: You know, just the small packs.
1: Yeah.
0: But I'm sure, you know, this is happening a lot more often, particularly through the big box stores, and it's just not being reported.
1: You reckon JB and others are also getting having thefts?
0: Oh, I'm sure they are. I'm sure they are. I mean, a lot of them keep them behind the counter as we do. A lot of them keep them, you know, behind, say, a glass cabinet. Sure. But, I mean, you know, where there's a will, there's a way.
1: And what do the police say to you about it?
0: So, I mean, look, when I contacted them yesterday, I had somebody through social media send me a name that they thought might be one of the perpetrators, and I called the police to sort of pass on the information. They said that they had somebody that they were looking at, but didn't give me any more information than that. Oh. I'm not holding my breath that I'll see a return of the product, but I guess my hope is that if they do have somebody in their sights, that hopefully that person, you know, isn't able to do the same thing to another store next week.
1: I don't know if you know the answer, Lucas. Do they know? Like, is there a specific network of people only stealing this stuff?
0: Well, I mean, the thing is, at the moment, Pokemon cards are hugely in demand. There's a huge market for them. Pokemon's just coming up to its 30th anniversary. So this year marks 30 years that Pokemon's been around. So you imagine if you've got some 8, 9, 10-year-old kids 30 years ago that are into Pokemon, how old are they now? They're now 35, 40, 45.
1: Money.
0: They've got disposable income and they want to relive their childhood. Now, on top of that, it's been going strong for 30 years. So it's been building and building and building over those years. And we had a lockdown 4 or 5 years ago, and everybody spent a lot of time at home going through their collections and things. And it sort of sparked a revival of sorts. And it just hasn't stopped since then. And we've got this huge demand at the moment, but unfortunately there's kind of short supply. So we put our orders in with the distributors. This is kind of like our wish list. This is what we want. but they supply us what they can. Now, us being a brick and mortar store, we've got a physical location. We get a pretty good allocation of stock, more so than you would if you were just an online only store, but we still don't get what we want, you know.

0: I mean, if I could get what I wanted, it'd be fantastic, but we don't. And so it creates this vacuum. And, you know, people know it. And the secondary market, places like Facebook Marketplace and eBay, you know, you jump on there and there's thousands and thousands of people selling Pokemon cards and, you know, all sorts of other collectibles, but Pokemon's a big one. So it's really easy for them to move it. You know, there's nothing serialized. There's no number on there that says this one came from this batch or whatever. So, I mean, it's, it's untraceable.
1: I'm sorry that happened to you, Lucas, but thanks for joining us.
0: No worries. Thank you for your time. Cheers.
1: Lucas Hipkins, another theft of Pokemon cards. Lucas is the owner of Mind Games in Moonee Ponds, also Hawthorne, Northcote and Malvern. We did ask to speak to the police. They weren't available today. 1300 222 774 is the phone number. I did mention with Kate Mead, this comment came out of my mouth, but one of you noticed it. Most Melbourne comment ever. Don't misgender my graffiti. It was said with tongue in cheek, but yep, it came out of my mouth. Coming up, if you live in these sorts of places, Pakenham to Bunyip, Cooyarrup to Emerald, the mayor of Cardinia is getting ready to answer your questions. So 1300 222 774. If you've got a question for the mayor of Cardinia, I will also give you your golden ticket keyword before the 10 o'clock news. Your golden ticket keyword coming soon. Let's get some news headlines first with Natasha McFarlane. Good morning.
2: 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A complex clean-up operation begins today to

0: Transurban says it may take days to clean up the spray paint, allegedly left behind by 22-year-old Jack Gibson Burrell earlier this month. Cleaners will have to make a daring climb up the 140-metre tower to remove the graffiti. State schools will effectively be closed today as teachers take major strike action, with thousands expected to walk off the job. The dispute has escalated after Australian Education Union members voted to reject the state government's latest pay offer over the weekend. US Secretary of State Marco Rubio is moving to allay concerns about a landmark nuclear deal with Saudi Arabia. The agreement will last for 30 years and allow American companies to run nuclear power in the country and could also potentially open the door to uranium enrichment in Saudi Arabia. And it's hoped a cyber attack by OpenAI's artificial intelligence tool on another AI bot will help developers better understand how to train and control the technology. ChatGPT was undergoing offline testing when the program accessed the open web and hacked into a rival AI startup. It's believed the prompt didn't include an instruction to remain offline. Melbourne's weather, a shower or two with a top today of 13. Right now it's 10 degrees. I'll have more news at 10 o'clock.
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3: Good morning, it's Brad from Transport Victoria. Still a few incidents around town to look out for. A collision in Melbourne's west on the Princes Freeway just before the M80 Ring Road interchange. The left lane's currently closed with a collision. Delays pushing back towards Point Cook Road, adding an extra 10 to 15. And then delays at the city end of the Westgate Freeway as you come off the bridge with a collision near the Tide Road exit ramp. Got at least one B double and Transurban Instant Response crew blocking lanes there on the city side of the Westgate Bridge. Still delays at the city end of the Westgate Freeway after an earlier collision at the Montague Street exit ramp. And that's pushing traffic back onto the Balti Bridge. No lanes closed just yet for that Pam the Bird clean-up, but not too far away, but all lanes are open over the Balti as of this moment. There's delays on the M80 Ring Road Greens for about heading past Sunshine Avenue, with the breakdown being cleared. Got multiple lanes closed there. And inbound on the Monash Freeway, a collision being cleared just after Eastlink near Jackson's Road. Got three left lanes closed as they clear the scene, and delays pushing back before Stud Road. If you're getting onto public transport, delays continue for the Pakenham line, and works are affecting Ballarat, Ararat and Maryborough V-Line services. Check the V-Line website for details. That's the latest traffic and transport. It's 26 to 10.
4: 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I'm retiring from the ABC, but first, a party. Tune in to Overnights live from Melbourne Museum on Tuesday.
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1: Mornings with Raph Epstein.
5: Just on Pam the Bird, I have got this text. Paint over Pam they may, but Pam lives on in our hearts and minds. And just on the gender, Pam is gentleless. It's just a vibe, Raph. I can tell you people have strong feelings on that. The Graham's got this point in Bendigo. Why are these graffiti vandals not made to pay for the cost of repairs? Pam is calling from Montmorency. Different Pam. Hi, Pam.
6: Hello, Raph.
5: What do you want to tell everyone?
6: Yes, my name is Pam, and I would like to thank those people who are painting over my name. I wasn't asked whether I wanted my name plastered over walls and bridges in Melbourne. So I was really upset when I saw the name.
5: Oh, you don't like being associated with it?
6: No, I do not like my name associated with any kind of graffiti. I really don't like graffiti at all. So I am quite really happy to hear that it's going to be painted over. Thank you very much.
5: Thank you. And you're Pamela on the birth certificate?
6: No.
5: Pam.
6: I like to be called Pam.
5: I hear you. My mother-in-law was known as Pam, but she was Pamela on her birth certificate. All of those Pams reminds us of this.
7: So what's on your mind?
8: It's Pam.
7: Pam, what about Pam?
8: I love her, Jerry.
7: You what? I love her. Is that right?
8: Oh, she's real. She can bring home the bacon and fry it in the pan.
5: That's Pam in Seinfeld. There you go. Let's speak to Ursula, because Ursula Connor's on duty at the Weather Bureau. Ursula, I've got sunshine streaming in my window. What are we getting today and over the next few days?
9: Hi, Raph. Yes.

0: well. A little bit of colder air compared to what we sort of saw over the past couple of days. So the city at the moment currently hanging around sort of 9, 10 degrees, headed for a top of 13. And there will be some sunshine in between a few showers that we're expecting to see move over the city at times today. Also, some sort of gustier westerly winds picking up mainly through the middle part of the day today before they start to ease back into tomorrow. Similar temperatures sort of overnight tonight and into tomorrow. A pretty cloudy day expected on the cards, and then some showers picking up again on Saturday as we move into the weekend, starting to clear up on Sunday, and those temperatures starting to warm up just a touch as well. We're back up to sort of 16, 17 degrees by the time we get to the end of the weekend and early next week, Raph.
1: Thank you. Ursula Connor on duty at the Weather Bureau. In a moment, if you are Cardiniashire, if that's your part of the world, the Mayor of Cardiniashire is here, ready and willing to answer your questions on 1300 222 774. I did mention earlier today the price of things not going up. I was talking about a bottle of Penfold's Grange. Apparently they're freezing the price at $1,000 a bottle, and I mentioned those tasting notes that it tastes like both the burnt bits at the bottom of the pan, and also tastes like Bullance. And I don't know what Bullance tastes like. Someone texted to say they always thought green jelly beans tasted like dead ants. Quite a few of you think ants have a specific smell. This is new to me. Claire's saying, oh, Raph, ants smell like acid. It's a thing. Okay, I didn't know that. Someone else saying Pepsi tastes like a squashed ant. Maybe I haven't drunk in Pepsi often enough. And just on prices not going up, the price of CDs at the Vinnie's Op Shop are still just $2. So that's another price that hasn't gone up. But 1300 222 774. If you've got a question for the Mayor of Cardiniashire, ring now.
2: Raph Epstein
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1: Councillor Brett Owens, the Mayor of Cardiniashire. Good morning. How are you going?
4: Good morning, Raph. Thanks for having us again.
1: If there was a massive Pam the Bird on council property, would you paint over it?
4: Council's got a policy to clean up graffiti on our own land. So, yes, we would clean it up. It is a cost to the ratepayer.
1: Is it graffiti or art?
4: If it's unauthorised by council, I would say it's graffiti and willful damage.
1: Just come a little bit closer to that microphone for me. Does any part of you like Pam the Bird?
4: Oh,
1: you didn't know you were going to ask again.
4: No. It's obviously not happening in our area, but obviously there's mixed opinion.
1: Yeah, okay. 1300 222 774 is the number. What's the biggest issue for you guys right now?
4: Obviously our growth, and particularly in the lead up to the state election. You know, we've got a big job to, you know, tell our message, you know, what we need for our growing shire. Over the next 10 years, we're going to see 40,000 new residents coming to our shire. So in the lead up to the election, you know, we've got some real key messages, our priorities. So whether that's Cardinia Life, upgrade to Cardinia Life, public transport, parks and reserves, improvements, also the Lang Lang Bypass, which we've got a massive sand mining in Lang Lang, and a lot of truck movements going through the township of Lang Lang. So we're asking for a Lang Lang bypass to avoid the main street, avoid local schools.
1: And what's the fastest growing suburb in Cardinia?
4: So it's probably Pakenham and Officer.
1: Yeah, so it's still there, yeah.
4: Yeah, so for instance, Officer's grown from 1,800 people to 18,000 people in the last 15 years.
1: I think I remember going, I think I might have related to you last time, I think it was one of the edges of Pakenham. There's a school, I think it's a P-12 with something like 3,500 kids, and it's right on the edge. I'm pretty sure that's in your part of the world. 1300 222 774 is the phone number. Have you got, in the lead up to an election, do you get more concrete promises from either side of politics? Does that lead to more real action?
4: So Cardinia is lucky. We've got 5 lower house seats and 2 upper house regions. So I think it's lucky we get more politicians understanding the story of Cardinia and our needs. But it's fair to say in the lead up to a state election, there's definitely more conversations, more meetings. You know, this year I've met every known sort of candidate.

0: sort of put their hand up. So right. we will continue with that. We had a candidates breakfast with all known candidates. That was a few months ago.
1: Big field?
0: It's getting that way. There's still some candidates not announced yet.
1: I have to ask, is there a One Nation candidate yet? Because we haven't heard from any.
0: No,
1: yet.
0: No.
1: Right, because they're doing really well in the polls, but they don't seem to have any candidates yet. Anyway.
0: So what I'm really proud about Cardinia is that we're very bipartisan. We have that conversation with all parties. We're not a political council. We want to have those conversations yes. with everyone to get the best outcome for Cardinia.
1: And I have asked you, but you weren't tempted to run again. You've run as an independent before. Not tempted?
0: No, no. I'm committed to this role as mayor and have the role of trying to convey Cardinia's messages of what we need for our growing community. So, no, I'm definitely not running for the state.
1: And people dumping rubbish, is that an issue for you guys?
0: It continues to be. Particularly where we are, obviously you've got the urban growth corridor. On the edges of the urban growth corridor, you do see that dumping. So that continues to be a challenge for our shire and the cost to the ratepayer. We've got plenty of waste options available for residents, pick up our hard waste collection. So there is no excuse for dump rubbish.
1: 1300 222 774 is the number. Mentioned a few of the places in Cardinia Shire. So we've mentioned Officer Pakenham. There's Beaconsfield, Jembrook, Cockatoo, Lang Lang, Narnagoon. Just a reminder as well, every Thursday you get access to a mayor and they're happy to answer your questions about your suburb. It's amazing actually how many times we get people asking a question of a mayor and they're not from that part of Melbourne. But either way, Maria's calling from Katani. Maria, what do you want to ask about?
2: Yeah, I'd like to ask the mayor as to what he's going to do about the safety of the intersection at Heads Road and Kooi Rup Longwarri Road. There was a horrific accident, as we all know, there on Saturday night. We probably just missed it. We got home from the footy and I think it happened about 5 minutes later. When you're coming off Heads Road heading north, and you come to that T intersection, there is a sign that's about a foot wide by about 10 inches high that's got two little arrows to say that there's a T intersection there. Nothing else. Every other intersection in the Shire has big black and white arrow signs, but nothing there. If you go through that sign, you go down into a drain that's probably about, 6-7 metres deep. It's horrible.
1: So you want to see much? You want to see much more signage?
2: Oh, well, it needs to be investigated. Yeah. And that whole intersection, we think that there should be double lines. We come out of our driveway, which is about 300-500 metres away from there, and there's people overtaking. Just waiting for something really tragic to happen, and I actually have to be really careful coming out of our driveway.
1: Look, Maria, let me see if I can get a response to your quick concerns from the mayor. Do you know that part of the world, Brett?
0: Yeah, thanks, Maria, for your call. And definitely we're taking notes and we'll follow up on the issue that you've raised. Obviously, Cardinia Shire is a big shire, 1,200 square kilometres, 800 unsealed roads, another 800 sealed roads. So we're a big shire. And
1: Do you know about that accident on Saturday night?
0: I did hear about that, and right. That's a tragic incident that occurred. And my condolences go to all the families involved. But Maria, we'll follow up that and we'll make sure that our engineers are looking at that intersection.
1: It's always a mixture of responsibilities. Do Vic Roads listen if you say, please fix?
0: It is a challenge. I personally put a resident request to Vic Roads regarding an intersection in Officer, and I'm still waiting. So
1: how long ago was that?
0: That was probably in January. So... And it can be confusing for residents to know which
1: who
0: owns which road. So you can access that information on council's website. If you've got an issue with a road, you put in the road on our website, and it'll tell you who's responsible, whether
1: useful.
0: It's council, whether it's Vic Roads. But it is a challenge. Dealing with Vic Roads, whether it's dump rubbish or dump burnout cars on the side of the road, it is a challenge working with Vic Roads.
1: Sure it is. We've got Beliha in Pakenham. What do you want to ask about?
3: Hello. Good morning.
1: Morning. Go for it. Everyone's listening.
3: Okay. So my question is about the footpath near the Cume Primary School between Rika Road and the Samson Road. The school has been operating for years.

0: and a half, like from last year. And kids are walking on the muddy road for last 2 years almost.
1: So no footpath outside. Is it the Kuyum Primary School? Is that right?
0: Yes.
1: Right. And it's a couple of Ks worth of footpath or a couple of Ks of no footpath?
0: Not a couple of Ks. It's maybe 200-300 meters.
1: Oh, sorry. Okay. Yes. Okay. Can we do anything about that one, man?
2: So can you just confirm that's an officer?
0: Pakenham.
2: Oh, Pakenham. Yeah, so obviously with a growing shire, it's difficult as you've got ad hoc development occurring,
1: yeah,
2: and often developers have to provide that infrastructure of budding footpaths, et cetera.
1: Actually, let me ask it. Belihar, do you know if that's a developer obligation, the footpath, or council or Vic Roads? Do you know who's supposed to build that footpath?
0: The one I'm talking, it is belong to council.
1: To
0: not
1: council.
0: To the developer.
1: Okay, yeah. Okay.
2: Yeah, so it will become a council footpath, but often as developments progress, the developer has to provide that as part of that development. And often you have gaps in between.
1: Yeah.
2: One developer, and then...
1: I've seen quite a few of them.
2: It's very ad hoc. So I appreciate the challenges. I'll follow up that. But often when you've got a growing area, you've got ad hoc development, and it sometimes take time for paths to, come together. But
1: why is there no plan? I'm not saying this is council's job. I don't actually know whose job it is. But whenever I've gone to speak to communities in the fastest growing parts of Melbourne, the footpaths that don't connect, it's a common problem. Like whose fault is that?
2: So we do have these precinct structure plans,
1: yeah,
2: that does talk about where all that infrastructure is going. But often the delivery of those infrastructure items is part of a development,
1: yeah, right,
2: a permit condition. And it, for instance, officer, we've got over 300 land holdings that are developing at different times. So that's the challenges of a growing area, is that you have that ad hoc development,
1: yeah,
2: and things often take time. I appreciate, the challenges, people, wanting to walk to school, walk to work, hopefully. That's the challenge of being in a growth council. And that's why our advocacy is so important. We need that other government funding to help us deliver our much needed infrastructure, yeah, and services.
1: I don't know if this is consolation or not, but I do know when my grandfather built the house he lived in Tara Grove in Carnegie, he connected all of the houses in that street in Tara Grove to the water mains because they weren't connected, because that was his business. He was a builder. So these are not new issues to the expansion of Melbourne. I think that was in the late 1970s. Brett Owen is with us. He's the mayor of Cardinia Shire. If you've got a question for him, some of your suburbs again, Lang Lang, Cockatoo, Jembrook, Beaconsfield, Pakenham, Officer. If you've got a query, I'll be back with your calls in just a moment.
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5: Mornings with Raph Epstein.
1: I'll get you a golden ticket code word soon. Councillor Brett Owens, the Mayor of Cardinia Shire. I've got plenty of calls, but worth mentioning one we always get on the text, Brett. The biggest problem is potholes. Are you fixing more potholes than you used to?
2: Yeah, I believe we are. We're really focusing on our unsealed roads. We know it's a challenge. We're a big shire, so we're investing more in our roads and drainage as well. We've got an unsealed road policy coming up to council for finalisation. So, we're committed to doing better in relation to that. That's what our residents really want.
1: Yeah, the unsealed roads thing is a whole different version of pothole, isn't it? Daniel's calling from Emerald. What do you want to mention, Daniel?
6: We had a dead wombat on the side of the road outside our house, and we live up in Emerald. And I called up the council. This is back in February this year. Called up the council, requested it get cleaned up, and it never got cleaned up. It just decomposed. And it was about 30 metres away from two houses.
1: Location again, sorry?
6: What's that location?
1: Yeah, where was it?
6: Emerald. On a, yeah.
1: Mayor?
2: Yeah, so, Daniel, if that's occurred, I'm sorry that's taken that time to remove that animal, and I appreciate it can be distressing for residents. But, you know, council is very clear, if it's on our road reserve, we need to clean it up and do that in a timely manner. So, once again, the conflict between Vic Roads and council, you know, that often gets, a barrier.
1: Daniel,
2: but if it's our road, we clean it up.
1: Daniel, do you know if it's a council road or not?
6: It was definitely a council road. It's a local street.
1: Okay. I'll grab your details, Daniel.
2: Yes,
1: we'll pass that
2: up.
1: On. And we'll see if Brett Owen can follow that one up.
2: Thanks, Daniel.
1: Jared's calling from Gembrook. What do you want to mention, Jared?
7: Yeah, hi. I'm a builder, and we deal with Cardinia Shire quite a bit with planning applications. And my question was, is Cardinia planning on increasing the size of its planning team to bring in its timeframes? Because at the moment, council will tell our clients that they're going to be about 3 months turnaround. We use professional planners, and we're not seeing things turned around between 1 to 2 years. And I've still got some that are outstanding on trivial matters that take forever to get a response to.
1: Okay, so the size of the planning team, Mayor, can you expand that?
2: Thank you. I appreciate that's been an issue for a few years, and I think we are improving in this space. You know, we've got a really good manager in that space trying to reduce the timeframes.
1: I think Jared's saying it's not improving. That's his experience.
2: We'll continue to improve. We have seen, when we've looked at these applications, the amount of days that it's taken to determine on a matter, that's coming down. But often we're relying on referral agencies, whether it's Vic Roads, Department of Transport, CFA. Obviously we've got bushfire overlays in at the north of our shire particularly, and we're waiting on responses from them before we can progress the application.
1: But more people would make a difference, wouldn't it?
2: It's something we'll continue to improve on, because I appreciate the frustrations that the caller has mentioned,
1: Jared,
2: we're committed to continuing to improve.
1: Okay, Jared, that's the answer. I don't know if that's going to satisfy you or not, but I just want to give everyone a chance. Gary's calling from Cooey Rupp. What's your question about, Gary?
8: Yes, good morning, Mayor. My question is regarding the lack of development of the incompletion of the Cooey Rupp Netball Club development, which we appreciated that the money was brought forward to reconstruct the courts, but the biggest problem is that the fact that due to what I call incompetence by either the Shire or by the contractors, where the courts weren't completed as they were designed before the start of the season, which has caused a tremendous amount of problem, particularly the fact that the netball club had to find elsewhere to play their games on Saturdays, and the social cohesion part of the whole project.
1: So you're wondering why it's on go slow?
8: Well, we know why it's on go slow. It's probably because of the incompetence of the developers and also probably the project manager of the Shire, who should have completed that seal in the right 2 week period where they needed 25 degrees to put the final coat down.
1: Is Gary on the right track there,
2: Mick? Yeah, Gary, I share your disappointment. I'm sorry that's occurred. I appreciate the frustrations of the club. You know, it should be a good story because council, you know, committed, you know, its funds to go to a Crown Land Reserve. But unfortunately, the weather caught up on us and the contractor couldn't complete the works before we went to the colder months. It's something that we have identified that we need to do better regarding project management. That is something that our CEO and our senior directors are really focusing on. But yes, we need to do better, and I apologise for the frustrations of the people down at Cooey Rupp. But once the weather gets warmer, we'll be able to complete that project. But, you know, I'm really proud that, you know, Cardinia Shire continues to invest in our recreational spaces to support families and young people. This was just an unfortunate incident. I'm sorry.
1: Wow, it's interesting. It's fascinating. I mean, I know it's a bad outcome, but it's interesting to see what actually holds up improvements from happening. Good luck, Gary. You've got an answer there. Michael's in Beaconsfield. What's your question about, Michael?
9: Yeah, it's Mike from Beaconsfield here. I nearly got bowled over on the old Princess Highway. It's 70, the speed limit 70 from all the way through.
1: And so you want it higher or lower?
9: I want to drop down to 60, which will bring everyone back to about 70 because they're all travelling, they're all doing about 80 and they can't stop at the pedestrian crossing.
1: Okay, so that's the old Prince's Highway. It's on 70. Michael wants it lower.
2: Thanks, Mike. I know Beaconsfield very well. I live in Beaconsfield and I know what you're talking about. Definitely, because that's on the border of Casey and Cardinia. You travel from 80 to 60 to 50, and then when you're coming into Beaconsfield at 70, and then after that it goes back to 80. So it is quite confusing. I know the Beaconsfield Structure Plan did talk about looking at a review of that. Unfortunately, when we last looked at that, the government and Vic Roads rejected that reduction of speed. But that's something, I can definitely go back and ask because we want that consistency as well, because that's very difficult.
1: It drives me nuts. And you need to know how fast to drive.
2: Like High Street Berwick, which is out of Casey, but that's 50. So that inconsistency of speed is definitely something that, I'm frustrated about. But that's something, Mike, I'll continue to ask the questions on that.
1: And let's briefly go to Jordan, who's in Wooriyalik. What do you want to mention, Jordan?
10: G'day. Just asking what Cardinia Council's doing to protect the Western Port woodlands, the Bass Coast. Is trying to put an ESO over them at the moment. Would Cardinia join them in doing that?
1: Anything there, man?
2: Sorry, I need more information on that. Oh, okay. Sorry. Okay. But our green wedges are really important, and we're doing green wedge management plans. We've got one down at Western Port.
1: Okay.
2: I just can't recall what that refers to.
1: I'll get Jordan's details, and we'll pass those on to the mayor. Thank you for fielding all those questions.
2: Thanks, Raf. Thanks, everyone.
1: That's Councillor Brett Owen, the Mayor of Cardinia Shire. And a reminder, you get a chance to meet a mayor every week right here on mornings between 9:30 and 10. Another chance for you to win a golden ticket. It's a pass to some of the best live stuff that's going on in Melbourne. This golden ticket gets you double pass to opening night of the Melbourne International Film Festival, the Lord of the Rings Orchestra Concert, Bill Bailey's live show, Miss Doubtfire the Musical, to the MTC, the Melbourne Theatre Company's production of Uncle Vanya. Your key word today, I should say, your key phrase today, if you want to win this, is crushed bull ants. Props to the Australian's wine writer, Nick Ryan. He says the latest bottle of Penfolds Grange tastes like the burnt bits at the bottom of the oven tray and crushed bull ants. He says more than that, but we got the crushed bull ants phrase from his review. So, a few more words today for your golden ticket key phrase. You need to text your name and your suburb along with the phrase crushed bull ants to 0437 774 774. Text that through. Make sure it gets to us before the end of the 10 a.m. news bulletin and you will go in the draw. Coming up after 10, we will be talking TV with Jesper Lanzategi from RMIT. Any TV show that you sat through, you don't like it, but you sat through it anyway. Maybe you hate watching, maybe you love the actor. What's the TV show that you watched, even though you didn't like it?
11: Everything Melbourne. It's where you live.
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3: Good morning, Natasha McFarlane with ABC News. Thousands of teachers are descending upon Melbourne's CBD ahead of planned industrial action, which is effectively shutting down schools across Victoria. It's the second time this year teachers are striking, despite an offer of a 28% pay rise over 4 years, which this time includes education support staff and halving the number of compulsory meeting hours. Keilor Downs Secondary College Principal Gerard Favrell says for many of his staff, they still don't believe the overall package shows the government values their work.
13: The government wants a 4-year deal. I think that they need to put forward an offer that gives people the confidence that they can commit to for 4 years. Goodwill is not a funding model for a world-class education system.
14: A huge operation to clean off the now infamous Pam the Bird graffiti from a tower on the Balti Bridge in Melbourne begins this morning. The notorious cartoon bird was spray-painted down one of the giant pylons earlier this month, resulting in an hours-long standoff with the vandal. Police have charged 22-year-old Jack Gibson Burrell with multiple offences, including criminal damage. Transurban Road Operations General Manager Peter Munro has told 774 ABC Melbourne it may take days to cover over.
15: We actually climb up the inside of the pylon. We have stairs inside it. It's quite a big climb, actually.